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1: Thank heavens for Evans.
2: Taking a look at your weather forecast, we'll see partly cloudy skies with 40% chance of showers and a low of 20 overnight. Continuing showers into the morning with a risk of a thunderstorm later in the afternoon with a high of 24. Tuesday, a mix of sun and cloud with a high of 25 and some sunny skies for Wednesday, warming up to a high of 29.
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4: And a special edition of Valaitis on the News as we welcome the Leader of the Opposition, Pierre Poilievre. 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
5: Great to be with you. Thanks for the invite.
4: Well, I thank you for the time. We really do appreciate it. With my limited time, I want to try to get to as much as I can, and I want to start off with something local, the so-called Bernardo Bill. Now, it was a private member's bill introduced by your fellow conservative, Tony Baldinelli, from Niagara Falls in Niagara-on-the-Lake. You know, Pierre, it had a really, really good run until a pivotal vote, and, you know, this would have been a no-brainer. Would have been a win-win for everybody. I will give Liberal MP Chris Biddle from St. Catharines credit. He voted for the bill. Everybody voted against it, I suspect, because it wasn't the Liberals' idea, and it died. And it's a, you know, it's a classic example of putting the criminals before the victims.
5: That's the Liberal way, and they continue with it. The most of the liberalization of our crime laws remains in place. And the only way that we're going to repeal Liberal bail, Liberal house arrest, and now Liberal prison management is with a Conservative government. Tony Baldinelli's bill would have ensured that mass murderers like Paul Bernardo would have needed to remain in maximum security penitentiary in isolation for the rest of their lives. But because of Liberal Bill C-83, it said that prisoners needed to be kept under the least restrictive conditions. The prison system then interpreted that law to move him to a medium security penitentiary with all kinds of freedoms, sports facilities, kitchen, mobility, access to other prisoners and guards. We think this is outrageous, but it is in keeping with the soft on crime Liberal approach that, despite all the announcements and tough talk from Mark Carney, actually hasn't changed at all in the last year and a half.
4: Yeah. I've heard an expression from Canadians, and I find it troubling. I've never heard this before. You know, we're in a recession. Inflation was up last month. And I hear people saying this: we have month left over at the end of the money. Month left over at the end of the money. Now, I want to go back to
5: April.
4: I want to go back to April, though. Now, I know a law was passed a long time ago that automatically gives MPs and the Prime Minister a pay raise on the 1st of April. I was wondering why all the MPs this year didn't get together, with the exception of your very own Mike Dawson, and say, no, we're not going to take a pay raise this year.
5: Well, that's a fair question. And I would welcome that approach. The previous Harper government froze pay for 5 years straight, and I voted for that. And I would welcome it if Mark Carney were to step up. And he has a majority, so he has the votes, and he could do exactly the same thing as Mr. Harper did and freeze MP pay. And I would have no problem supporting that.
4: Mm-hmm. Yeah, well, he bought that majority, but that's another subject.
5: Exactly.
4: Hey, listen, Pierre, the Prime Minister did something I haven't seen in ages. He united Canadians coast to coast this week, but not in a good way. A multi-billion dollar buyout of condos in British Columbia so the rich investors don't go down the drain. I thought the market was supposed to control this.
5: Well, it should. Just a quick recap for your listeners. The liberal housing bubble inflated, making billions of dollars for these particular developers.

0: all of the costs passed on to the taxpayer, but the developers would keep their profits because they hosted two major fundraisers for Mr. Carney and for his housing minister. So it is really appalling. The solution, of course, is just to let the prices come down to a level that young people can afford to buy them, and that's what the free market does, and we need to let it work.
1: Yeah, Kuzma is coming up for review, interestingly enough, on Canada Day. Honda and Toyota make about 86% of all the cars here in southern Ontario, and Honda has made it really clear, if there is no Kuzma, it can't get its cars into the United States, and it's going to leave, and that would be hundreds and hundreds and hundreds of jobs and families in trouble. But I was watching our Prime Minister on TV yesterday, and apparently he had a call with Mr. Trump, and shockingly, he admitted he didn't even bring up Kuzma.
0: It is shocking, and we are, our auto sector, our manufacturing is in a lot of trouble, hemorrhaging jobs, and basically we're producing half the number of cars we were 10 years ago, and we're in a sharp decline going forward. Look, 90% of the vehicles we produce in Canada go to the United States of America. None of them go to Asia or Europe. So these fantasies that we're going to replace the American auto market with other continents is nuts. It's never going to happen. It is mathematically impossible. And so what we need is to bring back the auto pack.
1: Yeah.
0: I put forward a very detailed plan, and it's a very simple principle. It worked in the 60s. Every automaker would be entitled to sell a vehicle in Canada for every vehicle they make in Canada, and the same goes for the U.S. And then you'd have tariff-free trade across the border. Why would the Americans ever agree to that? Well, because they've been losing auto jobs to Mexico as well, and if we both had this one-for-one rule combined with tariff-free trade, both of our countries would massively increase our auto production and do so affordably because of the efficiencies of sharing production and supply chains. So I proposed this now 3 months ago, and we've seen absolutely nothing from the Carney Liberals to save those jobs. So I'm encouraging Mark Carney, take my plan, steal it for God's sakes, call the president, and this time talk to him about trade.
1: There's a plan for this high-speed train to run from the Quebec City down to Toronto corridor. Here's what I find really interesting about this. Talk about your taxpayer dollars going up in smoke. There is not one centimeter of rail has been laid. There's no building permit. There's no route. There's no start date, finish date. There's really like nothing happening. But we find out that executives of Alto have each been given $68,000 tax dollar bonuses for what?
0: Because they're part of the Liberal Club. You're right. They not only have they not laid a single inch of track, and not only do they have no plans on when they will, this construction is not supposed to begin for over a decade, and yet somehow the Alto project has 18 executives who've gotten a total of $2.8 million of bonuses to deliver precisely nothing. Worse, budgeted over the next 4 years is $1 billion annually for this project, not to build it, to study it. Like, I don't know how many researchers and bureaucrats you can hire for $1 billion to study a train that will probably not even begin construction until around 2040. It looks to me that this is a bunch of members of the Liberal Club who are going to stuff their face with your money to build absolutely nothing. And I suspect when all is said and done, it will never get built. But in the meantime, you'll be paying these people money for nothing. And this is exactly why your taxes are so high after 11 years of Liberal government.
1: Okay, I know I'm just about out of time, but I do have to ask you this. The Prime Minister missed 100 question periods. 64 of those days, he was actually in Ottawa. We overheard him on a hot mic the other day saying MPs and ministers are only useful for votes. It makes me think that this guy thinks he's the CEO of Canada, not the Prime Minister, who has to answer to the people of Canada. So how would you sum up the spring sitting of the House, and what would you like to see going down the road?

0: Well, what I would like you to see is Liberal MP Biddle tell you what he thinks about being his boss calling him nothing more than a voting machine. Apparently, Mr. Carney doesn't think much of Mr. Biddle. I think he has nothing to offer except to show up and cast a vote. And if Mr. Carney is a CEO, he sure as heck isn't a very good one. He's doubled the deficit that Trudeau left behind, given us the worst food price inflation in the G7 and the only recession in the G20. So that doesn't sound like a terrific CEO to me. It sounds like someone who's losing a lot of money for the country. So we're kind of getting the worst of both worlds. He's not accountable through Parliament, and he's not delivering for our economy. So I think what we need to have is a change. We need to change course dramatically and restore a country that's affordable at home, safe at home, and self-reliant at home.
1: All right. Final question. What are you and the family doing for Canada Day? And boy, I hope it includes butter tarts.
0: I'm going to be in my home province of Alberta.
1: All right.
0: I can't wait to celebrate. We're going to be in places like Drumheller and hopefully Camrose. And there's a little bit of flooding in Tofield, rural Alberta. Great folks. I expect to have some wonderful Alberta beef on the barbecue. Wave the Canadian flag and celebrate our incredible country.
1: All right. Well, listen, to you and your family, have a great, happy Canada Day. I sure do appreciate your time. And I hope you'll come back and see us once again.
0: Well, you've got great members of Parliament out there. Tony Baldinelli, Dean Allison, Fred Davies are fighting hard for affordability and safety. And so thanks to the region for sending such great representatives.
1: All right. Thanks for your time today. I appreciate it. Right. There he goes. The leader of the opposition, Pierre Poilievre.
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1: Okay, we got Stuart back. Are you there, pal?
11: I am here.
1: All righty, yeah, good.
11: Those were the new AirPods.
1: Yeah.
11: Not working so well.
1: Oh, yeah. Okay.
11: Sorry about that.
1: No problem at all. Okay, so what else have you discovered? The numbers are staggering.
11: I know. Tourists are obsessed with poutine. So, you know, getting back into Canada, they love poutine. It's one of their first food stops, and they are posting it all over on social media. They're calling it the ultimate post-match meal.
1: I agree.
11: And the other thing, of course, not a surprise, is everyone wants a Tim Hortons experience. I guess people are ordering the double doubles and asking Canadians to explain, what does this mean? You know, and it's, as Canadians, it's, everyone knows double double, but Europeans are saying, what the hell is a double double? The other interesting thing that's become a sold-out object to get is the Toronto's Maple Leaf Clappers. Fans love them so much. They're sold out everywhere. So if you've got a clapper, you can really go online and sell it. You're going to get some serious money for it.
1: The amount people are paying for tickets certainly does vary from stadium to stadium. But, boy, these prices, man, they're out of my snack bracket.
11: Well, it's a twofold. You know, there's a study by Ticket Compare that ranked Toronto as the sixth most expensive FIFA World Cup host city. They expect a family of four to spend $3,200 on tickets, accommodation, transportation. So it's about $800 for a 90-minute game. But what I found really interesting is that FIFA is using surge pricing, and it's the first time they've done it in, for the 2026 games. And so prices just range, and you know, there's an article on this, and they were just saying, you know, can you stop it? What is this? And they're saying no, because it's not coming back for another 30 or 40 years. So they're just, they don't care if the ticket buyer's angry. They're trying to squeeze all the money out that they possibly can.
1: Yeah. Only in Canada would FIFA need a security team of...
11: This one just got me.
1: Border collies. I mean, border collies?
11: Well, what are you going to do with the Canada geese? And there are two border collies named Ben and Sally that are patrolling training fields to chase away the geese before any of the international teams practice. I mean, that's hilarious.
1: Mm-hmm. It is really wild. You know, the other thing I can't figure out is because we lost to those fondue-eating Swiss, we've got to play South Africa. But I don't understand why a host country is having to go to Los Angeles to play South Africa. I don't know if you have an answer to that. So far, I've asked a million people, and nobody knows.
11: Rules, that's the way it goes. I mean, it's yeah, that's a strange one. I was trying to figure that out, and there isn't anything. It's just the way that it goes. And, you know, they would have known this way ahead of time, you know, all the what ifs. If they do this, if they do that, if, you know, so-and-so lose, we got to go all over the place. But it's kind of strange. Here's the other thing that I wanted to mention to you.
1: Mm-hmm.
11: So, you know, you've got the World Cup. Well, 38 countries are coming. That's truly, you know, all the world is coming here, and it's everyone from around the world. And then there's the World Series, which is only Canada and the U.S. What's with that?
1: That's a good observation. Well, the World Series in baseball was actually named after the New York World, which was a newspaper. At least that's
11: right.
1: The story I've been told once upon a time. I don't know how accurate it is, but you're absolutely right. You know, another interesting thing here, you pointed this out to me. All of the stadiums where they're playing these games, like BMO Stadium in Toronto, Levi Stadium, they can't show their logos. They have to be FIFA stadiums. So all these places have covered up their logos. But what has happened is something called the Streisand effect. And it was named after Barbara Streisand when she tried to remove photos of her home on the internet. But that just got more people looking. And now apparently people are admiring these logos that are all covered up, and they're getting more publicity for free.
11: Well, it's that effect. Don't look at that, and what does everyone do? I mean, when you're told not to look at something, you're going to look at it.
1: Mm-hmm.
11: And it's amazing that the control that FIFA has on, you know, all the corporate signage. There's been all kinds of different controversy about some of the pants. I think it was the the Netherlands. They had a brand on there, and FIFA, you know, they scrutinized it, and they said, no, you can't wear those. And so they had to go and change their shorts because it had a brand logo on it that wasn't approved by FIFA for the World Cup. I mean, it's crazy the power that they have and what they're doing.
1: It's great. Well, the reason why they didn't have anything in Montreal is because Montreal would have had to have canceled the Montreal Jazz Fest, which is world-renowned, and the F1 race. So Montreal just said, oh, you know, to heck with you guys. And, you know, the city's paid for everything. The country's paid all the bills. And are you telling me that after taxpayers paid for all of this, FIFA is taking home itself from the tournament $9 billion?
11: Yeah. Wow. And it's, yeah, well, they're saying, I mean, you look at this, Toronto spent roughly around $380 million to host, and they take, you know, FIFA takes $8.9 billion, and the city pays the bill. And of course, who's the city? It's all the taxpayers. I mean, who's really winning on this? And, you know, remember, we talked about this before. I mean, everyone, you know, they sell the games and they say it's going to bring all this revenue to the city and everything else in the city. You know, everyone gets excited and they start spending money. And then afterwards, what was the real effect?
1: Yeah.
11: I mean, it's... I don't know what it's like in Toronto, but here in Vancouver, I mean, streets are closed. It's a pain getting around, and it's fun, but parking and driving, it's just chaos everywhere.
1: I bet you Taylor Swift bought more money into Toronto and Vancouver than the World Cup.
11: I think so, too. I mean, her concerts just set records. I mean, that one concert series, her last one, did over $1 billion.
1: Mm-hmm.
11: Just one person on tour. I mean, it's amazing what's going on. But, I mean, you know, there's a big fallacy thinking about all these new rock concerts and, you know, everyone's making money. The ticket prices since 2019 have gone up 41%. But this is something I learned that was really interesting, is the actual for, let's say, a $100 ticket, the band is only making around $8 because of the exorbitant costs now for putting on a show. So it's not as lucrative as we would think. I mean, you spend hundreds of dollars going to a show, and the band is only making maybe $8 to $10 off each ticket.
1: Wow, astounding. Hey, listen, thanks for all these facts and figures. I hope you're going to be watching the game on Sunday. I will be.
11: Absolutely.
1: And and of course, happy Canada Day next Wednesday, and make sure, I tell this to everybody because you know me, have a butter tart for me on Canada Day, all right?
11: You've got it. Love those tarts.
1: Okay.
11: Take care. Have a great weekend.
1: All right, thanks. There he goes, Stuart Irvine in Vancouver.
5: Taking a look at your weather forecast, we'll see partly cloudy skies with 40% chance of showers and a low of 20 overnight. Continuing showers into the morning with a risk of a thunderstorm later in the afternoon with a high of 24. Tuesday, a mix of sun and cloud with a high of 25 and some sunny skies for Wednesday, warming up to a high of 29.
12: From the National Newsroom of the Canadian Press, I'm John Kennedy. Canada-U.S. Trade Minister Dominic LeBlanc says he's not concerned the Trump administration could use bilateral trade talks to weaken a common front between Canada and Mexico during trilateral discussions. It comes after the U.S. opted this week for the annual reviews of the Canada-U.S.-Mexico Agreement on Trade instead of renewing it in its current form until 2042. While Mexico expects to host a U.S. delegation during the week of July 20th as a part of its own bilateral negotiations with the U.S., Canada has not yet announced a date for a similar meeting. The upcoming NATO summit has been reduced in scale from its typical alliance gathering of 2 full days of meetings. It's been scaled down to 1 dinner and 1 session where representatives of all member states will huddle. Canada's former ambassador to NATO, Kerry Buck, says the summit is aimed at avoiding any drama, noting the focus will be on managing the U.S. and keeping U.S. President Donald Trump committed to the alliance. Prime Minister Mark Carney will attend the NATO summit. Toronto's World Cup hosting duties may have come to an end, but some experts question about what kind of economic legacy the tournament will leave.
13: The city says the municipality, province, and federal government spent $380 million to host six matches in Toronto over 4 weeks. Despite the influx of visitors, Toronto hotels say occupancy rates were down during the first 2 weeks of the World Cup. Payment processing company Moneris says credit card data showed only a modest boost in spending and less than Taylor Swift's Eras Tour. Taisha Redden, a professor of urban planning at the University of Toronto, says the economic windfall so far is likely below expectations. Diana Mussina, The Canadian Press.
12: Unionized workers who operate and maintain regional services in Metro Vancouver are considering a full-blown strike. The Greater Vancouver Regional District Employees Union made the announcement today as a part of escalating job actions. The two unions' presidents say 25 popular regional parks in the city will be without workers who fix trails, collect garbage, and provide immediate first aid for injuries, among other duties. An out-of-control wildfire in BC's interior has triggered a second evacuation order. Police believe the fire was caused by human activity. Canadian Press reporter Lisa Laporte says the Brunswick Creek fire was first detected near Boston Bar on Thursday and has grown to cover 100 hectares of land.
14: The Boothroyd Indian Band issued an evacuation order Sunday morning after a previous order issued by the Fraser Valley Regional District. That order covers residents living in the North Bend area.
12: Meantime, an evacuation alert has been issued for Boston Bar itself, a community of just under 200 people. Canada's Félix Auger-Aliassime has advanced to the quarterfinals at Wimbledon. The Montreal native needed five sets to get past Spain's Alejandro Davidovich Fokina. The Canadian will face seventh-seeded and seven-time Wimbledon champion Novak Djokovic. This is the Canadian Press. In sports, the Edmonton Oilers have signed defenseman Shakir Mukhamadulin to a two-year contract extension. The deal on average has an annual value of $1.75 million US, and the 24-year-old came over to Edmonton as a part of a trade that sent defenseman Darnell Nurse to the San Jose Sharks. Addison Patterson had 19 points and 9 rebounds. Matthew Kamba had 17 points and 6 rebounds, and the Calgary Surge won their second game in 15 starts with a 92-84 decision over the host Vancouver Bandits in Canadian Elite Basketball League action today. Meanwhile, Juan Soto's two-run single in the second inning gave New York the lead. Nolan McLean regrouped after a rough start, and the Mets held off Atlanta's ninth-inning comeback attempt to beat the Braves 10-9 in a rain-delayed game. From the Canadian Press, I'm John Kennedy.
10: It's Jean Vilaitis on CKTV News.
1: Right now, another great friend of the show from the St. Catherine Standard, Wild Bill Sawchuk, is joining me right off the top. And Bill, good morning, and get set for what's going to be a hot and steamy week here.
15: Oh, yeah, we're ready for a hot, steamy week. Although I do have Canada Day off, so I'm not complaining about that.
1: Okay, you know, do what I always do. I tell everybody, you know, stack up on butter tarts starting today because they're going to run out. For me, that's what Canada Day is for me. I breakfast butter tarts, lunch butter tarts, dinner butter tarts, and then for dessert, butter tarts. Just butter tarts.
15: Well, there's two successful people who are into butter tarts because the late Jim Bradley was the world's biggest butter tart fan. He would go far and wide to get the best butter tarts and share them with council. So there you go. Maybe there's something in those butter tarts that help.
1: There is. It's called Canadiana. So let's get going here, Bill. Boy, I was reading your article in the Standard over the weekend. Now, I know this big review has begun. It's a consultant-led review to improve taxpayer affordability. But you are writing and reporting that this may be the most important report in 56 years. Why is it so important?
15: Well, the Niagara region is, we need a podcast to go into all the different aspects of it. But, you look at the property taxes of, 9.67, 7, and they got it down to 6.3, last year, or for 2026 when they did the budget last year. But they did that by cutting out the money they were setting aside for infrastructure. So that's not sustainable. So we've got near double-digit tax increases. And so the model for, and it's not just in Niagara, I will say that, but we seem to be taking taking it on the chin, especially in Niagara. We're not the highest taxed rate area in the province, but we're up there in this scale. And you know, a good one would be, you know, in the 4 or 5% range, and we're well above that consistently at the region. And I don't know, it's hard to even, I'm not sure. I was talking to Vance Badaway, had the kind of the key speech at Thursday's meeting where we talked about difficult decisions mm-hmm. to be made. And so on the weekend, I'm going to write a story, a follow-up to it. And I was talking to him about just what exactly the difficult decisions are. And it has to do with, kind of right-sizing the region and making sure it's doing its core responsibilities. And that may mean that there's some things they can't do anymore. But he is confident. I wish I had his optimism that the report, that things have finally, you know, the rubber's hit the road, and we're going to have a different kind of council in next year with mayors only. And I think there's some hope that they may be able to wring some money out of that system, out of what they're doing now. I'm not sure they will be able to, but he thinks they can and find ways to do it. And it may be sending some responsibilities back to the municipalities, but there seems to be real momentum for reforming the region and getting the most out of what they can in terms of money, because it is a revenue problem as much as anything.
1: Sure.
15: For the region. They are stuck. Their only way of raising revenue, there are some user fees, but the vast, vast majority of it comes from property taxes. And the problem with that is where you have income taxes and sales taxes, they go up with inflation and they go up with economic expansion. Like when gas is really expensive, it's a windfall for the provincial and the federal government. The municipalities are stuck with these property taxes that don't rise accordingly,
1: right.
15: Or rise very slowly. So there's a revenue shortfall, and the province is not helping because they have the region kind of paying for things that are outside of their core responsibilities, and it's not just in Niagara, but it's a real problem, and it's in areas that, like social housing, long term care, public health, child care, things like that, that probably shouldn't be paid for with property taxes, but they are. And the hospitals is another thing. The region has taken our money, our property taxes, and we're spending $55 million on a new hospital in Western Niagara in Grimsby, and another one in Niagara Falls. And healthcare is solely a provincial responsibility. And I would say the long-term care homes that we fund are also a health responsibility, because if people aren't in long-term care homes, you know where they end up? They end up in emergency often, and they clog the hospital. So they're spending a lot of money on things that they probably shouldn't be doing, but how do you get out of that? And I think that's what he was referring to with some of the difficult decisions, is right-sizing the region.
1: Yeah. So Ernst & Young won the procurement process to conduct this review. Quickly, what are the bullet points? What are they going to do?
15: They're going to look at everything the region spends and look at whether that fits in the mandate, how it's funded, and offer suggestions on where council can go to try to get the right mix of spending, as I say, the problem is, like, even with our water rates, which aren't funded by property taxes, but in a sense they are, like, we're not spending enough money to keep up what we're paying in water, which is expensive. We're not paying for new infrastructure. We're not even spending enough to keep the old infrastructure running. And how much do you jack the rates? Because at some point, and this comes up a lot, and Wayne Olson was talking about, he's a regional councilor for Pelham, that at some point with these 7, 8, 9% tax increases, we're going to start driving people out of their homes because they just simply can't afford to pay the property taxes, especially especially if you're on a fixed income. And while I have one more point before I give you, take a breath and give you a chance to talk, the police budget for next year, we had a story by Alan Better last week, it's going up, likely going to start at 15% increase.
1: Wow.
15: And that's half of the region's, the money they spend, it, half of it goes to policing. And that 15%, yikes, you know, that, and they have no say over that. That's just kind of the bind they're in, and they're trying to find a way out.
1: Yeah, I like what Mayor Matt Sisko had to say. I like Matt. He said it's incumbent on the next council to use the information that comes back and make some very difficult decisions. And you know, Bill, what it really comes down to, after the municipal election, and there is finally a new regional chair appointed by Doug Ford. Everybody's going to be judged on action, not just completing the report. I mean, they're going to have to make some very, very tough decisions.
15: Oh, absolutely. When we looked at some of the things that they would have to cut to lower the increase for this year, and it is ugly, like the, you know, the funerals for people who are indigent, just all kinds of things, reducing the amount of snow plowing they do, those kinds of things were the ways to even reduce the budget further. It gets ugly very quickly.
1: Yeah, it sure does. You know, I remember when we talked about this months ago, and we were talking about, you know, reducing snow plowing. That's just one of those things, like, you can't do that. I mean, if we're in the middle of the kind of winter we just experienced here in southern Ontario, I mean, what are you going to do? 4 o'clock in the afternoon, blow the whistle? Well, that's it, guys, go home. Things like that you just can't do.
15: I mean, there's no doubt that there is fat at the region that you can trim, but the region departments have largely been running with increases lower than inflation for the last 5, 6, 7 years. That's the question I had for Vance is, you know, is there enough there to lower at the end of the day, keep taxes reasonable and still provide the services? He thinks they can, and I hope he's right. But we're going to see, and having only mayors on regional council may help move that ball along. I'm not a big fan of it personally, but it's the way we're going because the province has the final word on all of the stuff. And the other thing to keep in mind is there was a similar study done in 2019 by KPMG, another one of these big, yeah, you know, full service accounting firms. And basically nothing was done in there. So they didn't really do any of the recommendations. The big one in that one was development incentives, which the mayors love, but have to be funded 100% from property taxes. Yeah. So again, we'll see what happened. The council got something similar in 2019 and nothing was done. So this is that's why I think this is a watershed moment, because the structure has changed and the motivation to do something about it. This has been a front burner topic. We've been talking about it on the radio. If you're kind of the chattering classes in Niagara and following local politics, that this is the big thing. It is remarkably different.
1: Yep. Well, like you said, could be the most important upper tier municipality report in 56 years. So we'll see what happens, and we'll see what action is taken. And Bill, as always, you know, I just love having you on the show.
15: No problem. All we've got so much that we can, another time we can talk about the province's role in this, and they've likely been shortchanging Niagara for decades.
1: Yeah.
15: So we can talk about that too. It's not just Doug Ford; it goes further back than that. But we will talk about that another day.
1: Yeah, and also the amount of money that Niagara Regional Police are spending on drones, which is a necessary technology that you have to have in 2026. But I'm out of time right now. So listen, stay cool this week. Have a great Canada Day. And stock up on butter tarts, all right?
15: Will do. That's the easy one.
1: Okay. Thanks, Bill.
15: Bye-bye.
1: There he goes, Bill Sawchuk. Wild Bill, as we like to call him.
5: Taking a look at your weather forecast, we'll see partly cloudy skies with 40% chance of showers and a low of 20 overnight. Continuing showers into the morning with a risk of a thunderstorm later in the afternoon with a high of 24. Tuesday, a mix of sun and cloud with a high of 25 and some sunny skies for Wednesday, warming up to a high of 29.
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1: We welcome publicist extraordinaire Eric Elper back to the show. His website is thatericelper.com, and among the many, many things he is known for is his question of the day. He has tons of people following him, and it's always really, really great. Eric, good morning.
22: Good morning. How are you?
1: I'm really good. I love Canada Day, and I love July 4th. So this is one of my favorite weeks of the year. And, of course, as I mentioned, you know, I have a special diet on Canada Day. Breakfast butter tarts, lunch butter tarts, dinner butter tarts, and dessert butter tarts. So we'll be getting into the butter tarts heavy duty this week.
22: Yep, and then Thursday, hospital. Friday, hospital. Saturday, hospital. This is like your Christmas and New Year's.
1: It is.
22: When that week all happens all at the same time, all you need is like your birthday on July 2nd or 3rd, and you're having the best week ever.
1: I sure am. Well, most of my weeks are pretty darn good anyway. I'm very grateful to be here. You know, last week we were talking about older stars, like even older than me, people like Keith Richards wanting to do residences, not tour, because at their age, I mean, touring takes a toll on you. It's a lot of wear and tear, city to city, hotel rooms. You know, strange stages. Well, look at this. 77-year-old Lionel Richie has suffered a dizzy spell on the opening night of his tour, along with Earth, Wind, and Fire. And man, how great of a show will this be? But the doctors have told him, dude, you need to cool it. You need to rest. And this past weekend, he had to cancel two shows in Chicago and Columbus, Ohio. You know, this guy is a walking billboard for do a residence, Lionel. Stop touring at age 77.
22: Yeah, and ironically, he had to sit down during the song Dancing on the Ceiling.
1: Yeah.
22: And not to make fun of it, but, you know, look, if you're ever going to need to take a break, it's a song titled that. But, yeah, you know, I think that this is something that we're going to probably talk about a lot in the next couple of years, of artists that are stretching the boundaries of what we used to think the age was, that artists shouldn't be touring anymore. Certainly, we never really talked about it when it came to jazz musicians or blues musicians. It seemed like, you know, the older they got, the more authentic they were. But when it came to pop artists and rock artists, they never really were of that age to talk about it in the first place. So, you know, when these blues artists were 70 or 80 years old, somebody like a Mick Jagger or Elton John or Paul McCartney were in their 40s or 50s, and now we're seeing more and more artists that are stopping shows, or canceling tours outright due to doctor's orders. And Lionel Richie is just the latest one, even though that he came back out about 40 minutes later to do one more song. The concert came to an end after Lionel Richie's saxophonist told the crowd that he won't be able to continue. So hopefully Lionel Richie is healthy. Forget about being on the road. He certainly doesn't need it to do it for money, but they do it for the love of it. So we're going to, I think we're going to see a lot more of this in the future.
1: Yeah. You know, I'm a boomer, and I say this jokingly, of course. I always say, if I make it to Double Jeopardy, it's a good evening for me. But, you know, people, we boomers, you know, like, we don't want to go to a concert that starts at 9 o'clock at night. I've always found it curious, and if anybody knows the answer to this, it'll be you. Why don't some performers have a concert that starts like at 4 in the afternoon on a Saturday or 3?
22: I would love that. And you know what? I brought that up to a couple of artists, and there's always reasons why that they think that the audience won't like that. It kills off their whole day rather than their whole night. Most people enjoy having, you know, a regular work day, or at least, you know, spending time with the kids. But I agree. I think, you know, starting even at 6 o'clock on a Saturday, have an early dinner, you're out by 8 o'clock at night, you're back in bed by 10, and you miss all the traffic. So there must be a good reason why, and I have a funny feeling it's probably about the fact that most people like to drink later at night than they do at 7 o'clock in the evening.
1: Well, that's interesting. Earlier this week, and I was watching this on one of the news channels, Barack Obama opened up his new presidential library in Chicago. Interesting looking building. I like going to museums and things like that. I would like to visit it. But the opening ceremony, holy smokes, Stevie Wonder, Jennifer Hudson, Eddie Vedder, Mark Anthony, Bono, Bruce Springsteen. It was a who's who of Democratic musicians. It was really, it was really something.
22: Yeah, absolutely. And look, the Democrats have always had, I think, some of the biggest artists in the world, only because when you're growing up, you seem to want to change the world with your music. And the one way to do that is to essentially be a liberal or be a Democrat. You don't like people that are want to change the rules to minimize our rights or to eliminate or to alienate people. And that seems to be one of the textbook cases of being a Republican in the U.S. It's just a fact, at least for the last 40 or 50 years or so. And now that there is a brand new presidential center in Chicago that opened up about 9 days ago, Obama celebrated with a playlist that you can now see on social media. It is the songs of the Obamas, both of them, both Barack and Michelle, of their childhood. And the musical performances at the White House are playing on multiple screens with the original music, accompanied by a commissioned piece on every single on the top floor. So even if you don't go to the museum, you can still hear some of the music on social media. So if you're a fan of those artists, go check it out.
1: Yeah. Two things I really enjoy about Obama. Forget politics. One is his playlist. Oh, three, actually. And his book list. And the other thing is when he sits down with somebody at ESPN and he does his college bracket for the NCAA March Madness. I just thought that was really cool. It just, you know, it just made him seem like a regular average guy. Hey, listen, I've been reading some articles where you have been quoted as an expert, as you are, talking about Blue Dot Fever. But Blue Dot Fever, hang on. Olivia Rodrigo announces the Daisy Chain Fields Musical Festival, and it's sold out in 30 minutes.
22: Yeah, this is the all-women lineup of the festival that that starts on August the 29th in California, featuring Stevie Nicks and Bikini Kill, Doechii, Chaperone, and more. And if this kind of sounds a little bit familiar to older people, it is definitely the next generation's Lilith Fair. This is something that Olivia Rodrigo has wanted to do for a very long time, is not only curate her own festival, but make it all women. And not only is it kind of a bow to the Lilith Fair, but Sarah McLachlan is also going to be on the bill and probably closing the show with Olivia. So if you wanted to get tickets, you're kind of out of luck right now. But I'm sure that it might be on. My guess is it's probably going to be live streamed somewhere, because events like this, you always want to expand the horizon and the audience of a festival like this and make it even bigger and brighter and have more people come to it. So keep your eye on where it might be live streamed.
1: Yeah, that'll be great. You know, whenever I think of Sarah McLachlan, I think of those Humane Society commercials, and they're so sad. but I had an opportunity to meet her at an event when I was working in Vancouver. She is hysterical.
22: She's really funny. Yeah, and you know what? She's funny when it comes to people talking about that song, too. Even though that she takes what she does when it comes to animal rights and rescue animals seriously, she never took herself seriously. Even back in the beginning, I remember that, you know, she was talking about a little bit of crude and blue subject matter in the beginning of her interviews. And I think, you know, one of the labels people said, you know, you might want to, you know, tone down the language a little bit. And I think she swore at him, you know, in a jokingly sort of way. But yeah, she's one of the kindest, nicest, sweetest people around, for sure.
1: A quick final last story here, because I kind of like this. You know, I always forget that Daryl Hannah, who hasn't made a film in a long time, is married to Neil Young, and she has just directed this really cool 11-song film about her husband. I'm looking forward to this.
22: Yeah, and, you know, it's a couple of months after Neil Young released a live album called Right. As Time Explodes, which chronicles his summer tour from last year with the band The Chrome Hearts, and now he's released a free companion concert film called Corduroy Pants on the Neil Young Archives, which is his website, and it has 11 songs in the hour-long film, and, you know, not a lot of hits, but it is indeed directed by his wife, Daryl Hannah. Yeah, you know, like, it's funny because, like, you couldn't kind of picture them two together in the beginning, and you still can't. But look, they've been together for a long, long time now. So, you know, this is a chance for Daryl to kind of, you know, expand her artistic horizons rather than getting back into acting.
1: All right, let's go to thaterichalper.com. The question of the day, my friend.
22: Yeah, the question of the day, we're going to go away from music a little bit because, you know, school's out finally for a lot of people. So what book from school made the biggest impact on you? Which book did you read in any school that you still remember and changed your life?
1: The Scarlet Letter.
22: Oh, that's a good one.
1: Yeah.
22: That's a good one. I think about Lord of the Flies a lot.
1: Yeah, that one too. Yeah. So many great books. Well, listen, my friend, have a great Canada Day. And you know what to pick up at the store to eat on Canada Day. I don't have to tell you again.
22: Butter tarts.
1: Butter tarts. Hello. Thank you. Have a great one, Eric. And
22: You too, man. We'll talk next week.
1: Yeah, we'll talk to you next Monday. There he goes, Eric Halper. Go to thatericalper.com. But what does it mean to be a Canadian today? Well, there's a new survey out by our friends at Vividata, and it points to a country where family, cultural identity, traditional customs, and openness to differences are more likely to coexist than to compete. And I think that's good news. The president and CEO of Vividata is Pat Pellegrini. And Pat, it's always great to have you back on the show. Thank you for giving us some time today.
0: Thank you. Good morning. Great to be here.
1: Yeah. Tell us some of the key findings from this research.
0: Yeah. You know, Canadians, what do they believe right now? 70% think family is more important than career. You know, 61.2% exposure to different cultures is personally rewarding. And almost 60% say it's important to respect traditional customs and beliefs. So you've got, you know, beliefs that are probably more traditional than what some, you know, would believe today, given a lot of the stuff that you hear on the news these days, right, especially coming over from the U.S. So I think that's really important. It shows that we're all culturally connected, we're open to different people, and broadly, family first, and that kind of goes right through the country.
1: Yeah, that kind of surprised you at all, given, like you said, what we do hear on the news?
0: A little bit, yeah, a little bit. But, you know, Canadians are always different than, you know, we get a lot of U.S. news, and then depending on your algorithm, even if it's global news, you might keep getting the same things we sent to you. But, you know, just seeing how important multicultural workspaces are for newcomers.
12: From the National Newsroom of the Canadian Press, I'm John Kennedy. Canada says it's still waiting for details after the U.S. decided to replace a long-term extension of CUSMA with annual reviews of the trade pact. Trade Minister Dominic LeBlanc says Canada and Mexico asked Washington how the new process will work, but there's no clear roadmap that has been provided. LeBlanc says Ottawa will continue pursuing separate bilateral talks aimed at easing tariffs on products like steel, aluminum, and softwood lumber. Prime Minister Mark Carney is heading to Turkey this week for a NATO summit before traveling to Saudi Arabia on a trip focused on defense, diplomacy, and trade. This year's NATO meetings have been scaled back, with leaders gathering for just a dinner and one working session as allies tried to avoid tensions with U.S. President Donald Trump. After the summit, Carney will travel to Saudi Arabia for meetings aimed at expanding investment and economic ties. Two people are in critical condition after being pulled from Montreal's canal late on Saturday night.
14: Montreal's fire department says it happened just before midnight when one person fell into the canal and the second person went in to try and help. A joint search with the Canadian Coast Guard involving three boats and sonar equipment eventually located the two who were taken to hospital. This comes as Quebec's Water Safety Organization is calling on the next provincial government to permanently fund its school swimming program and strengthen drowning prevention efforts in the province. Lisa Laporte, The Canadian Press.
12: Vladimir Putin has congratulated U.S. President Donald Trump on America's 250th birthday bash, calling it a landmark celebration during a Saturday call. That's according to a Kremlin readout.
2: The warring sides continue with expansive strikes. Ukraine has managed to successfully hit targets deep inside Russian territory and has employed drones on the front line. And while Russia is feeling the pressure on the battlefield with significant losses and a fuel shortage, Moscow is maintaining its heavy assault on Ukraine. And it comes just as the NATO summit is set to begin in Ankara, where President Trump is expected to meet with President Zelensky. Marcus Moore, ABC News, London.
12: And Canadian fashion designer Marilyn Brooks, who popularized a clothing style famously worn by rebellious British youth in the 1960s, has died. Brooks died of natural causes at the age of 93 on Saturday. Ontario-based fashion journalist Jan Becker says she remembers Brooks' boutique, The Unicorn, was the most hip and funky place to shop when she was a teen.
3: I mean, it was just the coolest place because you couldn't get cool fashion in Canada back then. You really, there wasn't really that much going on, especially that much that was very, you know, leading edge and progressive and funky and out there and a little wild.
12: Brooks closed The Unicorn in 1970 and launched a string of retail stores across Canada and the United States called Marilyn Brooks Boutiques. This is The Canadian Press. In sports, Emerson Hancock and the Mariners' bullpen extended Seattle's scoreless streak to 24 innings and gave Mitch Garver a two-run homer in a 4-0 win over the struggling Toronto Blue Jays on Sunday. Hancock gave up two hits and two walks while striking out five over the first seven innings. Toronto was shut out in consecutive games for the first time this season and has now won just two of the last 10 to drop six games under 500. Paige Beckers had 22 points and Azzi Fudd had 17 as their pair of first overall WNBA draft picks helped lead the visiting Dallas Wings to an 89-76 victory over the Toronto Tempo today. A go-ahead goal in the 79th minute with another before the end of regulation time saw Norway carry into the World Cup quarterfinals for the first time with a 2-1 victory over Brazil. From the Canadian Press, I'm John Kennedy.
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5: Taking a look at your weather forecast, we'll see partly cloudy skies with 40% chance of showers and a low of 20 overnight. Continuing showers into the morning with a risk of a thunderstorm later in the afternoon with a high of 24. Tuesday, a mix of sun and cloud with a high of 25 and some sunny skies for Wednesday, warming up to a high of 29.
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28: Capitalize for Kids is a unique organization that raises not just money, but actually more, providing pro bono services to help mental health agencies streamline and make their processes more effective to, for example, reduce wait times, which we know is a big problem. And Executive Director Angela Simo Brown is on the show with me today to talk about Capitalize for Kids and the work it's doing. Hi, Angela. How are you today?
29: Hi, Janice. I'm well.
28: So just before we started the interview, we were chatting about the arts and your background in working in the arts. And I said, how did you move from the arts to Capitalize for Kids? And it's because of a family connection for you.
29: Yeah, that's right. Well, I played music, but and I did business, and I thought, well, I have these skills. I worked in the arts a little bit, but then I ended up staying in the arts a lot longer than I planned because I had a brother who was an incredible cellist, very talented musician, and had a lot of mental health challenges. And I realized he was trying to make a go of a string quartet, and he was taking it on tour, and it was really hard for him to manage. So I thought, I'm going to really focus on this. And I became an artist representative, where I managed his string quartet and I managed a bunch of other musicians. And I just realized, I learned a lot through spending so much time with my brother, how hard it is doing your job that you really care about when you're dealing with pretty severe mental health issues. And at the time, I don't think we understood just how serious it was. It ended up that, you know, he ended up having a diagnosis of schizophrenia, and then he ended up developing substance abuse and addictions because he was self-medicating. And, you know, we toured all around North America, and he was this incredible show person. But then behind the scenes, you know, backstage and on the tour, you could see it just wasn't working. And it was just a very, very difficult time in my life. But I would say that moved me to really want to take my skills in business. And when this job came up at Capitalize for Kids, it's a charity, but I realized I know how to do a lot of this work. I can help mobilize an organization that could help a lot of young people like my brother. And that's really why I'm here. I think Capitalize for Kids is doing something so powerful and so unique. So I feel really lucky to have this job.
28: Yeah, and you are bringing great skills and great background, because it's all about advocacy, right? I mean, we have to start with advocacy if we're ever going to get anywhere with treatments, and not just medical treatments and improving diagnostics and so on, but wait lists and those kinds of things. So we're going to talk about that. And

0: most important time of your growth.
1: Yeah. And so that's what we experienced with my brother. And I also have a nephew who also struggles with mental health, and he's now 26. And when he was 15, it's when all the symptoms started showing. But we look back and realize there were things we saw when he was 6, 7, 8, if we could have just addressed it then. And that's where Capitalize for Kids is really helping to elevate the sector to help all those kids and families get off those wait lists. We've implemented systems that have removed wait lists by 80%. We're really making service accessible to people. And I would say it's the most vulnerable people that are really suffering. It's the people that can't afford that private care. There are a lot of people out there that, you know, it's still expensive to them, but they can afford it. They can afford the $250 an hour for the psychologist. But a lot of these young people, it's complex. What we're seeing, and I'm not a clinician, I should say that, and Capitalize for Kids, none of us are clinicians. We're consultants that specialize in healthcare, and we go into these organizations and ask the clinicians and the therapists, what are your problems? And we literally solve the problems for them so they can remove their wait lists. And then we give them funding so that they can make it even better and see more kids. So that's kind of high level what we do. But we've learned that the complexity and the severity of the youth mental health crisis is continuing to worsen. And that's the thing that really is concerning. There's more layers. There's more, there are multiple mental health issues, but the number of young people that are presenting also now with substance challenges, concurrent addictions, it just adds a lot more complexity to the treatment. So we want to get to these young people as early as possible. And we've actually started a program with a couple of organizations in Toronto that actually work with toddlers and babies.
0: Wow.
1: Now the recommendation is start as young as you can, as soon as you can see anything. You know, something's happened, traumatic events happen in the family, or parents are looking for help. Maybe there's things you can do when you have a two-year-old that can prevent something to really not be dealt with and then become a bigger issue when they're 15. There's so many great things happening in the child youth mental health sector, and that's the optimism I want to say to everyone listening.
0: Before we move to what Capitalize for Kids does and how you provide the services, I just want to comment on that. I interviewed a child psychologist a number of years ago about childhood grief. And she said, well, at what point in time should you, say, for example, take a child to their grandparents' funeral? And she said, as an infant. Because we need to understand that infants experience the impact of loss, but they can't talk about it.
1: And right? They don't express it either. There's mm-hmm. no visual cues that what mm-hmm. they're experiencing.
0: Mm-hmm. So Capitalize for Kids takes, you sort of alluded to, you take a different approach to supporting mental health organizations. So you've brought together and continue to bring together corporations and businesses who have expertise in, as you said, streamlining services, and help that helps with wait times and so on. So funding does come, but initially the big impact is helping agencies who do not have these skills to do this, and it's pro bono.
1: Right, exactly.
0: So what does that mean, streamlining services?
1: Oh, it's more exciting than that. I know. What does it mean? It means that, think about, you're a clinician. You've gone into this career because all you want to do is help kids and families. And then you start doing your job and realize half of your day is writing reports, or half of your day is doing mundane administrative things that are really not what you took this job to do. And you see this wait list and you're frustrated and you want to make a difference and you just don't know how to deal. And it's not your fault. You're not maybe a technology adopter. You don't know what kind of electronics health record system could help you. Maybe you don't know how to use data. So that's what we do. We go in, we say, don't worry. What are the issues you're trying to resolve? And we work on multiple levels. The first thing is usually we just try to get some efficiency in place. And then we help them build a digital infrastructure. We'll pay for that. They'll have electronic health record systems. We often pay for that. We help them learn how to use data to track and to have better measurement of progress and that they can share with a family and they share with the young person. So often, young people

0: have any sense of their progress. And it's not always going to be linear, but this new program we're working on called Measurement-Based Care is amazing. After every session, the young person gets on their iPad and they fill out a survey about how they're progressing. There's several studies that show that this improves reduction of symptoms by over 40%, this program, and it really shortens treatment time. So we'll implement these innovative programs after we've made sure we've gotten the efficiencies in place and the infrastructure, and then we make sure that the therapists are trained on the programs, and we make sure that the that it's just become part of their normal everyday. So we're kind of there from the beginning right through to the end, and then we help them evaluate and hone it over time. We work with, so in Ontario, there's 220 child and youth mental health organizations that are all covered by OHIP, and they are amazing. These people that work there are superheroes. And if we can help them see more children and families, that's all we want to do. Our work helps them see 250,000 kids and families every year. So that's where we get our satisfaction, is we know we've removed those wait lists, we've improved the services and the treatment programs available to young people. And our goal is to elevate the entire sector so they don't need us anymore.
1: Right.
0: You know, we want to work our way out of a job. I would say, after we help the community child, youth, mental health sector improve their efficiencies and their treatment programs, we want to build the bridges backwards into the hospitals to make sure when people are discharged that they get referred to their local community place, the appropriate place and the appropriate programs. There's so many fragmentation challenges in the Ontario health sector. We know we can fix that. We can create those that connectivity.
1: There's a few things you said there. One that jumps out is the ability of the child to log in and look and see what the results are of appointments that they've had with their psychologist, because very, very stressful to be, because kids don't talk to each other about this stuff. So kids in elementary school, especially, who do not know how to express these kinds of things, but kids in high school aren't necessarily going to say anything to their best friend, because they don't understand that maybe their best friend either has a mental health struggle or at least understands and is going to be, you know, I can help you. It's self-stigmatizing.
0: That's so true.
1: So, and parents, of course, are overwhelmed because it's, you know, we're still at a stage where parents are dealing with shock that their child might be require help. You know, we know ADHD, ADHD, but what mm-hmm. we don't know about are things like OCD. We don't know about eating disorders that much. We don't know how to recognize those, cutting and some severe things like that. But mm-hmm. So for the child to be able to go on and read some of the notes that are being written and be able to understand, oh, this is what we talked about. Mm-hmm. This is what's coming next. And this is what's changed. And I think that that's one of the phenomenal things that you're able to provide.
0: Yeah, we hear such incredible feedback from the young person about how it engages them. They feel like they're part of it. You know, it builds trust and it builds this partnership with their therapist, and they have an opportunity to be heard, and it's recorded. I'll give you a quote about, like, we talk to people about the need for really better tracking. So there's one of the caregivers. Her name is Phyllis. This is her quote. My grandson has been getting mental health treatment for the past 10 years, but neither of us knew if he was actually getting any better. There's been no evidence that anything was actually working, and we're both tired. It would be so good if there were a way to measure his progress and keep him engaged in treatment. And now with measurement-based care, he's engaged. He knows he has a way to give feedback. He knows that he can track, and it makes us both be energized to go to the appointments. That says a ton right there.
1: That pretty much says it all, right?
0: Yeah, and we've all lived it. Like, we've lived it.
1: Yeah, I mean, you can think about the background, and you can explain to somebody and say, oh, you know, this is how we're going to help, and we're putting in these processes, and you explain that kind of thing. And somebody who, A, doesn't know anything about technology, that's going to go right over their head. But somebody who's bringing their child or is the child is going to say, I don't care. Why are you even telling me this? Don't tell me that my wait list was less because you were able to do that. I don't care. What's happening?
0: Mm-hmm.
1: So part of it is fundraising. So you have corporations that are providing pro bono services, and you're spreading that across. You know, it's growing and growing and growing. But you also do raise money.
0: We do.
1: To help. So once this process is in place, as you said, here's how you keep it going. Because again, right, everybody's under financial stress. And then I'm pretty sure there's no line item in the Ontario health funding that says, oh, and we'll help you keep these processes going. So
0: maybe. Never.
1: Maybe in the future.
0: Government deliver against their mandate.
1: Yeah, so. Yeah. Well, I always said during COVID, you know, there was so much awareness and so many people said, let's keep this going. We need this. And I always said, oh, I hope that happens, but I'm not really confident because once people go back to their life and, you know, if you've experienced a lot of anxiety, for example, and now you're back to your life, your kids are back at school, your anxiety level naturally is going to drop. And then other stuff comes in. I'm not blaming anybody who didn't keep up the pressure because other things come back in your life and you have to deal with those. But you do some fundraising, and one of the ones I want to talk about are the Bay Street Games.
0: Mm.
1: Because it the first time I saw it, I thought, oh, they're running down Bay Street. And I thought, oh, another group running down Bay Street, wrecking the traffic for a weekend. But that's not exactly how it works.
0: No, it's for the last 13 years, we've rented Varsity Stadium at University of Toronto, and we have about 600 people on the field in teams competing in a fairly challenging physical CrossFit type competition. It's not for the faint of heart, but you don't have to be crazy fit to compete. You just need a really good spirit. There's six people per team, so you can just pick which activities you want to do. But some of them are like box jumping. We do burpees. And then there's the dreaded beep test where you're just running and the beeps eventually get faster and you have to run faster and faster. But it is an absolute hoot. And these are companies that form teams. And the spirit of competition is very intense. There's a trophy. There's definitely a lot of pride that goes with it. And that event is one of it's our biggest fundraising event, actually. And we're always looking to grow more teams. So anybody who's interested, it's June 4th at Varsity Stadium, and we're looking for teams of six, and it's about 2 hours of your day. It's really fun.
1: And does it matter how big the company is? Are you only looking for corporations, or can, you know, like a mom and pop store join
0: anybody can. Our history has been through people that we knew through corporations on Bay Street, is how it started. But now anybody can form a team. We have lots of organizations, like we have a printing company, and, you know, some kids from university drive in from Queens and they do it. There's all sorts of people who just show up and want to play.
1: Amazing. How much money did you raise last year?
0: Last year we raised $430,000, and wow. This year we raised $450,000.
1: Wow. Mm-hmm. Well, that goes a long way to the amount of money that you need per year so far to date with the number of organizations you're working with. What are the plans to expand beyond Ontario? Because I know right now it's mostly focused in Ontario.
0: Yeah, you know, it's funny. We actually have done work in BC and Alberta and other places, and they want us. There's a huge opportunity in Calgary. They see what we've done in Ontario, and they want us to go and do measurement-based care there. They want us to bring our program for youth with complex mental health issues out there. We also are creating an expertise in using AI Scribe to really reduce that administrative burden. So we have these kind of proven solutions. I would say when we're ready, it will be Calgary and Edmonton. But right now, we have so much to do in Ontario. Measurement-based care is hot, it's proven, and we're working right now on scaling it. We have 19 organizations that we're scaling measurement-based care with. One of them is actually in Niagara region. It's Pathstone. Yeah. They're one of our favorite partners. We've worked with them for years.
1: I was going to ask you about Pathstone.
0: Our first project with Pathstone was the first time we ever worked with AI was to create a triaging tool to help identify, prioritize, because their wait lists are really long. So how do you prioritize? So we did that very successfully. And we did an appointment reminder tool as well that reduced wait lists. But now we're working with Pathstone's one of the early adopters of this amazing measurement-based care that engages youth. And we're working with them on kind of the next iteration of that. Like, how do you hone it? And how do you adopt even the latest best practice to make it better? So I really applaud Pathstone because they are really leaning into kind of excellence. And how do they just continue to do the best they can for their community?
1: Yeah, I've done a lot of work and talked to a lot of people over the years at Pathstone because I believe it is one of the foremost children's mental health organizations, probably in the country. Yeah. I'm a little bit partial, but I think I know what you're talking about because I was talking to somebody a while ago and they said, oh, well, we're implementing and we're launching these new systems and it's, a learning curve for people and it's going to reduce wait times. And I thought, oh, that's pretty cool. But again, for me, it's like, yeah, well, that's pretty cool. It wasn't until I talked to you a few weeks ago and we talked about this that I understood really the impact of that ability, because obviously, I mean, if somebody came to me and said, okay, we're going to streamline your processes, I would say, oh, I don't know exactly what you mean. And in a way, I don't actually care how you do it, but just tell me what's going to happen to me at the end. What's this new process going to spit out to me to make it easier? Mm-hmm. Not too many years ago, Pathstone didn't have a huge wait list. And I'm going to assume that some of the other children's mental health care didn't have a huge wait list. And that might partly go to what you were talking about kids not being identified or wanting to identify. And in recent years, it's just exploded the number of kids and families, right? Because they also do family, and you talked about that. It's not just taking your child and dropping them off.
0: No, it's so important. So the real, the crisis has been building for years, but obviously COVID really, we saw a gigantic increase in demand. And at the same time, unfortunately, there's a lot of pressure on those therapists and counselors and clinicians. And with all of the circumstances of working in COVID, there are a bunch of reasons, but a lot of people quit their jobs and went into private practice. Mm-hmm. And so you see the double whammy of the increase in demand at the same time, the reduction in supply, and the wait list just ballooned. And we haven't really recovered from that. And the demand continues to grow. There's such a crisis for youth mental health right now. All the pressures from various things, social media, climate concerns, global concerns about war and safety.
1: AI.
0: Employment.
1: AI is huge, right?
0: AI. There's all our young people today have so much to worry about. We all did, but we didn't. I mean, I'm older than they are. We didn't have that deluge of daily information of, hey, Angela, in case you didn't remember, here's all the things you need to worry about. We didn't have that. And now the human brain is not really right set up to have that every day. And I think it's really what we're hearing from the clinicians is this constant access to the feed, this information flow is really harming young people.
1: Well, I can't, I can't imagine being a teenager right now. And I frequently say there's so many stresses, and you just listed a ton of them, for kids. And anything that makes it easier for children to get the mental health help. And I'm going to harken back to the kids having access to what the strategies are and what the treatment is and the amazing help that must be for children and for families. And Angela, we have to stop here. So much more we could talk about, but thank you for coming on and talking about Capitalize for Kids. It is amazing. It's, when I first looked at Capitalize for Kids, oh, they're just giving money. It's so much more than that.
0: Thank you, Janice. I really enjoyed our conversation today.
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3: Taking a look at your weather forecast, we'll see partly cloudy skies with 40% chance of showers and a low of 20 overnight. Continuing showers into the morning with a risk of a thunderstorm later in the afternoon with a high of 24. Tuesday, a mix of sun and cloud with a high of 25 and some sunny skies for Wednesday, warming up to a high of 29.
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23: Steph Vivier in the morning.
24: Coming up, the return of a pretty cool show that raises money for Matt Kids. Joining us now to tell us more about it is Alana Hurov. She is the CEO of Niagara 5000. Good morning, Alana.
25: Good morning. Thanks so much for having me today.
24: Well, thanks for being here. This is a newer event. What is it? Tell us all about it.
25: So Niagara 5000 is Canada's supercar and luxury lifestyle showcase, which happens in the Niagara region from September 18th to 19th. We are now headed into our third year of the event, and we're going in bigger and stronger and better to put Niagara on an international stage as a luxury tourism destination, and also to support McMaster Children's Hospital through the event as well. So we're dedicating an entire day of the event to sending net proceeds of it to MAC Kids, and our goal is to raise over $30,000 for the hospital.
24: Wow, an ambitious goal for sure, and so many people, families, kids, now adults who grew up here in Niagara have been helped by McMaster Kids, and you know, that's the closest region for us, and I know a lot of healthcare teams here work closely with them. When you talk about these luxury items, what are we talking about, Alana? This is the stuff that turns heads, right? When we're at a parking lot, we see a specific kind of car, maybe you're by the marina, you see a certain boat. This is the stuff you take a picture and send to your friend.
25: Exactly. So we attract supercar owners to come to the event. So on September 18th, we're going to be hosting an exotics car show at the top floor parking lot, rooftop parking lot of the Fallsview Casino. And we're expecting, last year we had 230 supercars participate. This year we're hoping to attract about 250 to 300 to put on that rooftop parking lot. And then in the back of the casino, we'll be hosting a backyard barbecue with different vendors, family fun activities. We're hoping to have about 10 to 20,000 people come and check out the cars. So these people will be coming all over from the United States, different parts of Canada, different parts of Ontario, the Niagara region, to showcase their beautiful supercars. So it's a way for the, you know, automotive community to come together to support the hospital and put on an incredible show for people in the Niagara region. So what will happen is this exotic show at the casino will start from 11 a.m. to 3 p.m. on September 18th. And then following that, we will have a supercar parade. So we partnered with the Niagara Parks Commission, and we will close the parkway in front of Niagara Falls to showcase these hundreds of cars in front of Niagara Falls. And each driver will get a photo of themselves next to the falls. And then all the fans who are out there can then go and watch it and take incredible pictures. Last year, we had over 1 million social media impressions of the content from the supercar parade. And it's a really unique offering in Niagara Falls because, you know, we have the backdrop of the falls. We have the beautiful parkway to showcase. And it's the merger of these incredible cars with that incredible backdrop, and it's all for a great cause. And the additions to this year's event are we've partnered with Gilles Villeneuve's family, and Gilles Villeneuve was one of the top F1 drivers ever in history, and he was born in Quebec. He died when he was about 30 years old, and we've partnered with his family. So his daughter, Melanie Villeneuve, will be the Grand Marshal of the Supercar Parade, and through the parade, we are having multiple celebrations, so I'm proud to announce you guys are first to hear about it, that we've partnered with Alpha, or my apologies, we've partnered with Maserati of Toronto, a member of the A-Wing group, and that will be our official pace car of the event. So the Maserati will be leading out the supercar parade, and then to follow that will be the Grand Marshal of the parade, Melanie Villeneuve, and then we are also celebrating race car drivers in Canada, so we're going to have autograph signings with some of the top up-and-coming race car drivers in the country. We've also partnered with Guild's Garage, which is one of the top restoration companies in Canada, and they're celebrating their 35th anniversary, so we are really putting a spotlight on automotive history and showcasing vintage cars throughout history through the event. And I've also partnered with the Italian Chamber of Commerce of Ontario with the event. So we're going to try and make the supercar parade a nod to what's called Mille Miglia, which is the most prestigious car event in the world. So we're going to open the event with, you know, one of the top race car legend families, Melanie Villeneuve, Gilles Villeneuve's daughter, a showcase of vintage cars from Guild's Automotive, a Maserati leading the parade, and it's all for an incredible cause to support the hospital.
24: I love it. There's so much eye candy to be seen. And as you said, I think you're going to much surpass those social media impressions and hopefully your goal as well to raise money for McMaster's Children's Hospital. Okay, Alana, if people, maybe a supercar driver wants to get involved or people just want to go see it, what do they do? Do they have to sign up ahead of time?
25: Yeah, so they can register through our website. So there's an application form on our website, www.niagara5000.com. And so each driver will pay, for two people in the car, they'll pay $300 to participate. $150 goes directly to the hospital to raise, you know, the goal of raising $30,000. The remaining amount goes to cover our costs of executing the event. So it's a really exciting opportunity for people to be a part of. And that's not the end of it. We have, you know, we're closing down the Niagara District Airport on September 19th, and then we're also going to be hosting a party at SDK the next day. So day one of it is the public event where we raise money for the hospital, and day two is a private event in which it's ticketed and people have the opportunity to have an experience of a lifetime when we close the airport and take over SDK.
24: Alana, it's exciting for sure. 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Thanks for joining us this morning.
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25: at people in.
24: You'd be lucky to get me out of it if you get me into one.
25: That's a plan.
24: You got it. Yeah, let's do it. 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
23: Steph Vivier in the morning.
24: A huge announcement yesterday when it comes to affordable housing. And joining us now to tell us more about it is Robin McPherson, St. Catharines City Councillor. Good morning, Robin.
1: Good morning, Steph. How are you?
24: I'm great. And this is such huge news. I know this is one of the projects that you were discussing at a council on Monday night. And then lo and behold, this huge influx of funding was approved and announced yesterday. So this is the old Hotel Du site in St. Catharines, right?
1: Yes, it is. Yeah, on Monday, Mayor Sisco and I made a motion, and it was unanimously supported by council to waive about $745,000 in development charges fees. And then yesterday, the announcement came that the federal government, under Canada Builds Homes or Canada Home Builds, whatever, I can never remember what it's called. They are investing $183 million in the co-op, which is something that's even more exciting.
24: Wow, that is exciting. That's a huge influx of cash here. So tell us about the project. Just catch us up here. This is almost 500 units, right?
1: Yes, it's 492 units. And I can't remember the number of fully accessible units, but there will be a portion of them that are fully accessible units. The entire building will be, all the amenities and access will be accessible. And it's on the old Hotel Du site, and it's the project started with Drew Toth and Elevate Living, who are absolutely incredible community partners when it comes to building. They're looking for opportunities on how do we get affordable housing. And with co-op, I don't believe St. Catharines has, there's been a co-op built in St. Catharines in about 30 years. So this project has been about 5 years and 4 years in the making. And it's so exciting that they will be, you know, affordable and accessible for generations. It's not just, you know, a one-time thing. Co-op is, it's geared to income, and it's a really great way to develop and to also make sure that we're, you know, getting homes and units for people that are affordable and that are sustainably affordable for a long period of time.
24: So how is co-op different than other forms of housing?
1: So, and I'm not an expert in the co-op housing world, but they don't sign a lease, they sign a living agreement, and they can live there as long as they want. And it's more geared to income. It's a lot more of a, you know, the co-op board runs the building, but it's very focused around community. It's very focused around a sense of having that place to call home. And one of the speakers who's actually running the collective housing co-op, which is who will be managing the build once it's developed, she spoke really eloquently about she lived in co-op her whole life, and but she never became a member of the co-op. And that's it. You become a member of the co-op. It's a membership-based kind of agreement. And when her two parents passed away, she was panicked. She had never become a member of the co-op. And once her parents passed away, she's like, oh, my God, what am I going to do? I don't know where I'm going to live. And the co-op came to her and said, you're taking on their lead. Like, you're taking on their unit. Like, you're fine. You've lived here your whole life. Like, this is how this works. And she's always lived in co-op. She's never, you know, never bought a house, never leased or rented an apartment or that sort of thing. So it's that kind of community build that is the foundation of co-op.
24: Okay. And of course, this, you know, $183 million is going to be very helpful to getting this going. Do you have any ideas on timelines now that, you know, this infusion of cash has been granted?
1: Yes. So in speaking with Drew yesterday, he's looking at a 36-month timeline. They're going to start putting the boreholes in, I believe, in July 13th, I think is the day he gave me. Don't quote me on the 13th, but early July. And they're really working on getting this done quickly, and they will be using some prefab elements, so that will help. But it's, you know, there's going to be studios, 1, 2, 3 bedroom units. 99 of the units will be accessible. I'm just running through the numbers in my head. And, you know, the goal is to get this done quickly. And it's exciting to see in St. Catharines because, you know, we've talked a long time about the Hotel Du property, talked a long time about the General Hospital property, and both of them are seeing developments and you know, shovels in the ground.
24: Yeah, it's interesting. I was joking earlier that it's the All St. Catharines hour because we're going to be getting an update about that meeting last night from the bylaw enforcement manager and coming up in just a little bit. But this is, you know, people want to see this, and residents have long been, you know, these are the questions we get. These are the texts we get. And speaking of texts, we actually got some questions about this on Tuesday morning following the council meeting. And the question was about, you know, how much money that council is giving to this development. I think it should be clear that you were waiving fees. You weren't giving funds, right?
1: We are not giving funds. We are simply waiving fees.
24: Yeah. And that's all in the name of, you know, moving things ahead on the housing file, which is such an important one.
1: Yeah. And I mean, there's not a lot that the city can do when it comes to actually building housing, but waiving development charges, fees, and waiving other fees, you know, that is the one thing we can do. And that's the one thing we are being asked by all levels of government, provincial and federal, to, like, you know, by waiving these fees, it helps reduce the cost of the build, which reduces the cost of the rent. It reduces the cost of the building, you know, the units themselves. So it's the one thing we can do. And you know, it's something we have to start doing. And we are doing.
24: And what happens then with that, you know, those development fees? Like, normally that's going to take care of some of the infrastructure that would be required, that the city is going to have to take care of, all of that kind of stuff. So how is that all made up?
1: So it's made up. I mean, I will say there's a provincial grant that's happening right now to help offset any development charge fees that we waive. So we are in the process of applying for that, and hopefully that will help, you know, but we have to start looking at holistically at it and making sure that, you know, we do have the money to focus on infrastructure and we, you know, we may have to tap into some reserve funds, but the important part is getting the housing built, and that's the important part is getting the housing built, and doing this gets housing built.
24: And this is, of course, we're talking to you because this is in your ward, Ward 4.
1: It is in my ward. I may be a bit biased.
24: But I don't know, speak to that. Like, why is it that your ward is so deserving of this? Is this something, you know, that you think really does particularly speak to what's going on in St. Patrick's?
1: I think St. Patrick's, I will say, it's a vacant property, and it's been like that for a number of years. So, I mean, to have housing, you know, built, that's what we want to infill. But it's also getting people, you know, close to living in the downtown core. I mean, we're just outside of the core itself. You know, we want to have folks living in the downtown. That makes the downtown more vibrant. It's on a bus route. It's easy to access, you know, the highway if you have a car, but it's also easy to access if you have for transit. So it's one of those spaces where, you know, it's empty. We need to get it filled, and density is part of that. And it will fit into the neighborhood. We have other apartments in you know, literally right there. We have Seasons retirement there as well. So it's about infill. It's about an opportunity to you know, put housing where we need it.
24: Well, fantastic stuff. And if people want to hear more, Drew Toth, Elevate Living, who was on with us yesterday morning, just talking about the Bench Speaker Series, and then this announcement came out yesterday afternoon. He's going to be on this afternoon, The Drive with Bonnie Heslop. So definitely tune in for that. Always appreciate you taking some time to join us, Robin. Thank you.
1: Thank you so much, Steph. Have a wonderful weekend.
24: You too. Robin McPherson, a St. Catharines City Councillor in Ward 4, St. Patrick's Ward, with this historic announcement, $183 million of infusion of money to get these affordable units built here in the city.
5: 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Some exclusions.
6: From the National Newsroom of the Canadian Press, I'm John Kennedy. Canada U.S. Trade Minister Dominic LeBlanc says he's not concerned about whether the Trump administration will try to use bilateral trade talks to weaken a common front between Canada and Mexico during later trilateral discussions. It comes after the U.S. opted this week for annual reviews of the Canada-U.S.-Mexico Agreement on Trade instead of renewing it in its current form until 2042. Mexico is hosting a U.S. delegation during the week of July 20th as a part of its own bilateral negotiations with the U.S. Canada has not announced a date for a similar meeting. LeBlanc says he and his Mexican counterpart have made a joint request for their U.S. counterpart about the structure of the discussions as a part of CUSMA's annual review. A state of emergency has been locally declared in Brandon, Manitoba, as the region braces for floods. The city says the Assiniboine River is forecast to rise in the coming days, with its peak flows expected later this month. Mayor Jeff Fawcett says the declaration allows the city west of Winnipeg to take proactive flood protection action. Meantime, the town of Swan River in Manitoba continues to recover since a massive flood on Wednesday that forced residents of roughly 200 homes to flee. Police in St. John's, Newfoundland have used an aerial drone to catch an alleged arsonist in the act.
8: The Royal Newfoundland Constabulary says officers were using a drone for additional patrols of the Cochrane Pond area Sunday morning. On the outskirts of the city, Cochrane Pond has been the site of a number of recent fires, including four on Saturday alone. That's according to radio station VOCM. Around 8:15 a.m. local time, officers used the drone to spot a man allegedly setting fire to a vehicle. Police kept an eye on the suspect with the drone while officers on the ground found and arrested him. The 52-year-old was held in custody and is set to appear in court for arson charges. David Augustine, The Canadian Press.
6: Meanwhile, Iran's top leaders attended funeral ceremonies for the late Supreme Leader.
9: Iran's top officials and brothers of the country's new supreme leader have gathered in the country's capital to attend the funeral prayers for the late Ayatollah Ali Khamenei. Their presence before hundreds of thousands of people would have been unthinkable during the Iran war. The 86-year-old Khamenei died in the opening moments of the war earlier this year, along with other family members and officials. Israel also has targeted others who appeared publicly during the war, but still unseen was Iran's new supreme leader, Ayatollah Mojtaba Khamenei. He is believed to be in hiding after reportedly being wounded in the airstrike that killed his father. I'm Rika Ann Garcia.
6: This is the Canadian Press. In sports, the Edmonton Oilers have signed defenseman Shakir Mukhamadulin to a 2-year contract extension. The deal on average has an annual value of $1.75 million US, and the 24-year-old came over to Edmonton as a part of a trade that sent defenseman Darnell Nurse to the San Jose Sharks. Addison Patterson had 19 points and 9 rebounds. Matthew Kamba had 17 points and 6 rebounds, and the Calgary Surge won their second game in 15 starts with a 92-84 decision over the host Vancouver Bandits in Canadian Elite Basketball League action today. Meanwhile, Juan Soto's 2-run single in the second inning gave New York the lead. Nolan McLean regrouped after a rough start, and the Mets held off Atlanta's ninth inning comeback attempt to beat the Braves 10-9 in a rain-delayed game. From the Canadian Press, I'm John Kennedy.
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12: Taking a look at your weather forecast, we'll see partly cloudy skies with 40% chance of showers and a low of 20 overnight. Continuing showers into the morning with a risk of a thunderstorm later in the afternoon with a high of 24. Tuesday, a mix of sun and cloud with a high of 25 and some sunny skies for Wednesday, warming up to a high of 29.
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14: Welcome to the CEO Series. I'm Carl Moore from McGill University. Each week, the CEO Series takes you inside the minds and lives of some of Canada, indeed the world's top leaders, to discuss strategy, leadership, and today's pressing issues. And some of the world's top leaders have spent time with us, like Mohamed Yunus, Nobel Prize winner, President Bangladesh, Dr. Joanne Liu, President Dr. Zaleel Borders, and Sir Richard Branson. Today, I'm delighted to be speaking with Lucas Francioli. Lucas, thank you for joining us today. Lucas was a student of mine traveling our Hot Cities trip a few years ago now. So, Lucas, you were just at one of the World Cup games. Where and who were the who were the teams?
15: So I went to New York City to see Brazil play against Morocco in the first stages of the World Cup.
14: So why that particular game?
15: Morocco just won the Africa Cup last year, and Brazil is the team that won the most amount of times. And so those two teams facing one another was an experience to go see, and I was thankful that I was able to score a ticket.
14: So. Were you sitting among Moroccans or Brazilians?
15: So I was sitting among Moroccans, but wearing a Brazilian jersey. So that was quite an experience. I couldn't be too excited when Brazil scored, but it was a fun experience.
14: No one threatened you or anything, like maybe teasing?
15: Teasing, definitely. Teasing, definitely.
14: But that's...
15: it was all fun.
14: So... where are you from, and what did your family do when you were a kid?
15: So I am originally from Geneva in Switzerland. Grew up a French mother and a Swiss father. My mom is an artist. She writes. She's done plays, screenplays, and books. And my father used to work as a headhunter in the banking industry.
14: Okay. So reasonably prosperous family from the headhunter side anyway. What have you learned from your mom about creativity? She's an artist. She's your mother. Does anything kind of stick with you? Do you see creativity in your own world and life at times, and maybe you inherited it from her or watched her doing it?
15: That's a great question. Let me think about that. I think I've seen my mother work her whole life on... because she always told me she had this need, or this she had to write. She really, for her, writing was like the actual act of writing was super fulfilling for her.
14: Okay.
15: And this desire to create all the time, I think it's something I saw in my mother for many years, and I really got inspired to quite a bit. Because regardless of if a book would have been successful or not, she would always keep on writing, and the next one, and the next one. And it's tough to be an artist. I think I got to see her firsthand doing that all the time, and she's wrote great pieces. I think quite inspiring.
14: Fiction or non-fiction?
15: All fiction.
14: And it would be in French, I imagine?
15: Both languages. My mom is trilingual, and so she would mostly write in French or in English. Whether for her plays, mostly the screenplays were, most of them were in English, and books mostly in French.
14: Would there be any movies we might have heard of that came out of it?
15: Low-budget movies, perhaps, in Switzerland, and recently she did a documentary, which is faring quite well, actually.
14: What's it called?
15: I'm blanking on the name.
14: Okay, I shouldn't ask. Yeah, no. So, what languages do you speak?
15: So I speak quite a few at various levels of fluency. So that would be French, English, Spanish, Portuguese, Italian, German, and Mandarin.
14: Is that probably Switzerland would be an element of that?
15: Yeah, so in Switzerland we have four national languages and three official. So French, German, and Italian, which are all three languages that I got to learn growing up. English, because everybody speaks English as well. And then Spanish and Portuguese I picked up because I spent a lot of time in Latin America. And then I minored in Chinese at McGill, actually, and then I went on exchange to China.
0: Wow. So you're in Switzerland. We're delighted, but why did you come over to McGill, to Canada?
15: So I've always wanted a North American experience, and I thought studying in Quebec was the best of me being able to go here without having to pay too much money. And in Montreal is an international city. Because I'm French, there was an agreement with Quebec where I could pay local tuition. So I got to live my dream of, you know, studying in North America without my parents having to break the bank and go into debt to help me study here. And because Montreal is a bilingual city, it's super international, cosmopolitan, and it's, I think it hits closer to home than maybe a US city might have. And so I think it was amazing soft landing for me, leaving home and arriving in a completely new city for me.
0: So you know Europe well, North America, mm-hmm. a bit of China.

0: is a lot easier than it might be in other locations. And that's something that I loved about here. One of the, I had a professor actually who specialized in venture capital and entrepreneurial finance at McGill, Jiro Kondo.
1: Yeah, sure.
0: And who really showed me the lens of, you know, what it's like to fundraise and how it works in the Bay Area. And I think this is knowledge that I probably would not have acquired if I had stayed back in Europe. And so it really made me understand like what is required and what is necessary to be able to build a business. And I think I'm really thankful to have grown up in Switzerland. I think the stability of the country, the education system, the access to various resources, the languages, the culture, the mountains, the lake. I thought I really had like a full education, and if I were to ever have a family one day, I would maybe love to give that to them, because I really feel like most of my Swiss friends who also lived abroad are very well rounded. And I think we're very conscientious, and yeah, I think I like that aspect about Switzerland in Europe, and so Latin America for me was a place where I think my heart I think is really like love Brazil, for example. I have a deep love and affection for Brazil, and I think the culture is very different. The pace, the time, punctuality is very different than what I grew up with in Switzerland. But it's just like it's a state of being which is fundamentally different, and I saw a lot of love, a lot of compassion, a lot of energy there that I didn't see elsewhere, and so I love going as much as I can and spending a lot of time with people who speak Spanish or Portuguese or from that region of the world, because it really, I think it fills my soul. And then for me, so as I said earlier, I did a minor in Chinese, and I really wanted to go to China on exchange, and I got this scholarship at the time called the Li Ka-shing Scholarship.
1: Yeah.
0: Because in McGill, we had a partnership with Shantou University, and I got to go there, and this was in the southern eastern China. I think we were maybe 15 international students, and so I was really I was a bit of a what's the term? Abnormality over there. But I thought it was really fulfilling to see a completely different part of the world, and to see a place where people think differently, they behave differently, culture, just language is different. Like the way the Chinese language exists is completely different than the structure of like an English language. Like in Chinese, you need to speak the language idiomatically to be able to communicate. You're not gonna say like, to say hello, you're not going to say hi, how are you? Like, you don't say how are you.
1: Yeah.
0: You could say like, have you eaten, or you might even not ask the person. And so, culturally, and things are very different. And I think I really wanted to go explore that region of the world and gain from it and get a better maybe global perspective of how the world works. So I think each part of these pockets of the world has really fulfilled me today in a way where I think I have a lens which is quite global and international.
1: Yeah.
0: And
1: unusually so.
0: Yeah, and I really like that. Like one of the reasons why I like learning languages so much is I hope one day to be able to like read maybe like texts and like the original languages and truly understand them. I'm not quite there yet, but over the course of my life I would love to learn even more, but one thing at a time. We'll see.
1: You were in the military back in Switzerland for a year, was it?
0: So between university and high school, I spent some time in the Swiss Special Forces.
1: Yeah. You required that.
0: So all men need to do their service. Not all men do it. One joke I like to say is that Roger Federer, which is one of the greatest tennis men of all time, didn't do his service because he had back problems.
1: Then went on to a great tennis success.
0: I think that most people in Switzerland are conscientious and want to give back to the country in some way, but not all men end up doing it.
1: Switzerland is not at danger of being invaded.
0: No.
1: It's really. Even during World War II, it was neutral, which is a good thing for the world. But they have a military, partly, I guess, it scares anyone else from invading. You do not want to invade Switzerland because they have mountains and every man.

0: and
1: Switzerland,
0: can shoot, sort of thing.
1: Switzerland's actually been one of the most difficult countries to invade since, I think, the 13th century or so, where various governments had tried, but we've been a country of mercenaries for centuries, and at the time when I think when the Protestant and the Catholics were fighting in Europe, Switzerland had learned to kind of work together, and so instead of fighting these wars within each other, we kind of got along and I think trained the men, and we were actually a country where other European forces would hire Swiss to fight their wars, and one example I like to give, which is not the sole reason we were neutral, is that you ended up having Swiss men that were fighting each other in different for different forces, and so that's one of the reasons why we also became neutral, because it didn't make sense.
0: Today I'm delighted to be speaking with Lucas Francioli. I'm Carl Moore from McGill University, and you're listening to the CO series. Next up, we'll explore Lucas's early experiences, including his time in the Swiss Special Forces as a teenager and a young man, and how that shaped his disciplined approach to building a startup across international markets.
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0: Hello again, you're listening to the CEO Series, and today I'm speaking with a McGill alumni from a few years back, Lucas Francioli. You're in the Special Forces.
1: Correct, yes.
0: That sounds very, very cool.
1: Yeah.
0: Tell us a little bit about the Special Forces and what you did.
1: So as a kid, I've always wanted to fly, and that feeling never went away. And so there's one squad in the military to be a paratrooper, which requires you to pass your skydiving license. So I trained to pass it, and so I started my service with the paratroopers. I didn't stay with the paratroopers, but I remained within the Swiss Special Forces. And so it's a lot of, not a lot of sleeping, but it's a lot of intense training. You learn a lot about yourself, about discipline, rigor, and how to deal in the face of adversity. And I think it's also maybe one of the main reasons today I consider myself to be a very calm person, because I think there are not as many things that I think bother me or would affect me, because I think I got to see maybe experience things that were a bit more difficult.
0: Yeah.
1: And you know, was able to overcome them. And yeah.
0: So you've jumped out of a plane multiple times.
1: I have, yes.
0: The first time, did you kind of say, "I'm an idiot"? Like, what was I thinking? Or did you go, "This is great stuff"?
1: So before jumping, you know, you're trained and you're taught how to deal with it. So I think it's very measured and controlled. But I'll never forget the first jump. It was magic. It was bliss. Just so beautiful. Yeah, there's not many feelings that come close to the feeling of skydiving.
0: Still, do you still do it today, from time to time?
1: I don't do it as much. I actually started doing a bit of the wind simulator. So you're indoors and you have this wind turbine, and so you're actually practicing falling, but indoors.
0: You fall and the wind keeps you up.
1: Exactly, and it's actually a great way to become a better skydiver, because when you're falling out of from a plane, you only have a 50-second drop or a minute drop, whereas when you're in a wind turbine, you can go multiple times, and so you actually get a lot better at the sport.
0: So you're maybe in the air 5 or 10 minutes.
1: Yes, exactly, which is quite uncommon.
0: How do they they slow it down and you just calmly come to earth or whatever? Don't turn it off.
1: No. they'll slow it down and then you can exit okay. the turbine. Yeah.
0: Oh, very. Just fascinating stuff.
1: Yeah.
0: sorry. So after McGill, what did you study at McGill?
1: So I actually did quite a few things. For me, North America was a whole different education system. So I actually graduated with way more credits than I needed to. So I did Chinese, but I also did some Italian classes. I did a play in Italian, but I mostly did a business curriculum. I studied finance. I did some computer science classes as well. But my the official title would be international management and Chinese.
0: But you've gone around the world. Is McGill fairly well known around the world?
1: I cannot thank McGill enough for what it is and what it's done, because everywhere I go today, I think I have friends there, or if not friends, I get to meet alumni, and I think a lot of my European friends have told me they don't understand how it's possible that I'll go in a different city, and it's like, how is it that you always know somebody? Because McGill is so international that you really meet people from all over the world who are all over the world. So I am very, very thankful and happy that I studied here.
0: What did you do after McGill? What was your first year? What did you turn to?
1: So initially, I was doing consulting at PwC. I worked at a startup. But really what I did quite quickly was start a business. And I had this little project where I had identified in the moving space that there was going to be an opportunity potentially to help people get connected for moving, and so helps initially for students, helping them get connected to moving companies, and so be this matchmaker. And I presented this at an accelerator pitch competition, and we won this award to get into an accelerator, and I built out this product, and I ended up building a startup in the moving industry across for 8 years, almost eight, 7.5 years really, that we expanded all over the country. We even opened the US at some point, so it ended up being a quite wild and crazy ride.
0: Where did the idea come from? You're sitting around.
1: Yeah.
0: How'd you come up with this?
1: So I initially had, when I was a student, I had once rented a U-Haul to move my apartment. And as I was moving my apartment, I wanted to go buy some furniture. And so I went online, and Marketplace wasn't a thing yet, so I went into the internal McGill groups, and I saw that people were actually looking for moving services. And I had rented this truck, I had time on my hands, I can probably help them, and I'll just pay for the cost that I had. I did that, and fast forward a few years, I was like, this was actually so easy, why couldn't this be done for more people? Because fundamentally, the barrier to entry for moving is quite simple, and so many people would want clients, and many people can become a mover, and so we just created this platform, and yeah.
0: So matching students and others.
1: So initially it was students, but then we expanded to everybody who. So moving, if you will, happens at different life stages. So there's a main event in your life. You're graduating, you're getting your promotion, you're having kids. Potentially also you might be going through something difficult. There's a death. There's maybe a separation, a divorce, and so these are moments which are very important and affect everybody. And so we were our objective was to figure out where the demand is and how can we forecast it and provide a solution to these people at the moment when they need to get a mover.
0: And from the moving company viewpoint, you bring them clients.
1: Exactly.
0: So they have to pay you a fee.
1: Correct, yeah. And so, and then we would take a commission on every transaction. Yeah.
0: So at its peak, how many employees, how big was it?
1: Sure.
0: Whatever the right measure of it.
1: At the peak, I think we were early 20 employees, 20-ish. We were in 12 different markets. We had just opened the U.S. In just one city, we wanted to test it out. And we were also helping retailers. So we had also realized that the movers that we were hiring could also transport furniture and bulky items. And so we had deals with furniture companies for whom we were doing deliveries also. We were operating pretty much all over Canada.
0: So you go to big companies and you're this kid. Did you find that they kind of say, who are you? Or did you go, you're confident, you had an offer, and just went forward with it?
1: I think we were presenting them something they didn't have before. So either the partners on the moving side or the furniture retailers, we were telling them that we could help them in all their locations simultaneously.
0: Yeah.
1: Something that they couldn't do on their own before because they had hired independent teams in every single location. And so it wasn't a question about age. It was more a question about what is the value that I'm providing. And once the client knows that you're providing them value, your age and your experience.
0: Well, and some they might think a younger person, a new approach. I'm not surprised a younger person, because they're not stuck in the past. Mm-hmm. Today, I'm delighted to be speaking with Lucas Francioli, a McGill graduate from a few years ago now. I'm Carl Moore from McGill University, and you're listening to the CEO Series. Next up, we'll discuss Lucas's exit, what it means to cash out a business, and how he approached pitching and building credibility with investors during that process.
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0: AC system this summer and avoid expensive breakdowns during the hottest temperatures of the year. 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
5: Hello again, you're listening to the CEO Series, and today I'm speaking with a McGill alumni from a few years back, Lucas Francioli. Are you an entrepreneur when you're born, or do you come to it later on? Like, you were a corporate type a bit, and you became an entrepreneur. What is the heart and soul of an entrepreneur versus a corporate type? Like, I worked at IBM, Oxford, Hitachi, McGill, like, I like big names like that. But you had the courage to go out after being with a big company. What is it, the heart and mind, that's different about the entrepreneur?
6: I think when you're younger, you can often afford to take more risks. A lot of my peers, I remember, were getting, were maybe scared of going on an entrepreneurial route. And I never really saw it the same way, because I always realized, you know, I don't have that many bills to pay yet. I don't have children to take care of. And so I think that, you know, even if things were not to not work out, I had the opportunity to try. I was fortunate to stumble on something that I realized was a problem and there's a gap in the market. But I do think I've always had this itch and this desire. As a teenager, there were various products that I was thinking about. Other times I was scared not to try, and I think I regretted not having tried certain of these endeavors, because then I saw other companies pop up who were doing the same thing. And I think that some of the classes I took here, or some of the books that I read, and the people that I admire, I got to see that, you know, like, you ought to try, because the worst outcome is not going to be that bad if you were in a position like mine, where you got to study at McGill, you have this great network, you know. Getting a corporate job is always there. I think I have the skill set and the ability to go back and get one of those ventures, one of those jobs. But in that moment, I wanted to try something. I wanted to make the most of my experience in North America. I don't think I answered your question fully.
5: No idea. Like, to some degree, it's somewhat the nature of the beast. On the other hand, it's not a bad idea to get some corporate experience, mm-hmm. put a bit of money in the bank, maybe in your 20s where you can afford to take the risks you mentioned about. You don't have a family to worry about. But you get a bit of experience and then go on your own. I've seen people do that, where 20 years ago I said, you got to choose one or the other. Where today I see different paths. You might work at a BCG and then be an entrepreneur. But as soon as you get into the income, the prestige of a BCG, it's harder to throw it over the edge.
6: I mean, I think that path is 100% valid. A lot of people go on that path. I know some of my peers have and are doing very well today also. But I just don't think it's the only path.
5: Sure.
6: And relatively, when you start your corporate career, you're still in the early stages of the amount of money you can make. You're not in your high earning years.
5: Yeah.
6: And so if you are spending, you know, in my opinion, for me, my 20s working on a project where I might not make as much, it doesn't mean that I'm sacrificing some potential future. Obviously, some industries you have to start very early.
5: Yeah.
6: But in my situation, I'm passionate about technology, innovation. I wanted to start something and try, and I think the experience I gained has been tremendous and will help me in the new ventures that I'll pursue.
5: So you sold out. No, let me rephrase that. You sold the company,
6: mm-hmm.
5: and cashed out to some degree. Why did you decide to do that, and how did you decide who to sell it to?
6: So we had started this business and had a dream to be able to fix a lot of these solutions in the moving industry and scale across the country. We realized that we grew, And we, in our backyard, there was this competitor that we actually knew quite well, and we had spoken to for many, many years. And we were both kind of converging in the same directions. They had started a bit before us, and we were starting to kind of compete against one another. And so I think it actually made the most sense for us to do this, because today, you know, you have this consolidation of the moving market with one platform now, and that's kind of taking all of the demand in Canada and providing the best solution, I think, to Canadians today. And if you go on the website, on my former company's website today, the service is still active. You know, the mission is still being fulfilled. It's just another company who's providing the service at the end of the day. But the partners might be the same. The movers might be the same as well one day. And so I think it made more sense for all of these brands to kind of converge with one player.
5: You sat down and had a drink with the guy or the woman. Mm-hmm. And said, we should merge, or you should buy, how about buying me? So there was a moment when you had that conversation.
6: I think we've had these conversations for like small bits of it for multiple times over the years.
5: Okay.
6: Like I've known them for years before this transaction happened.
5: And you didn't spit at them when you saw them at all?
6: No. I actually had a lot of respect for them.
5: Okay.
6: I thought they were very good at what they were doing.
5: Yeah.
6: And so I was very happy for them to be the player who acquired us.
5: So you cashed out, but you don't own an island in the Caribbean like Sir Richard Branson or anything. So you're gonna, well, you're young, so you need to work. But if you said I'm gonna retire, I would try to talk you out of it.
6: Mm-hmm.
5: At your age. But you need to get, like, it's nice to have that money. So what's next?
6: So what's next today? I've learned a tremendous amount. I've seen, I think, the mistakes I made and the good things I did, and I think that I can. There's a lot I can give back today. And so my objective today, before I go back out at bat again, I want to reset by helping other businesses and learn as much as I can by doing so about different industries, different types of services. And so today what I'm doing, I'm actually providing consulting work for small medium businesses or startups that might value my help. And a few projects I've done so far are helping SMEs integrate AI in their work. We actually started to use AI as early as 2022. I actually want to show you something, because we spoke about this the other day. In 2017, when I was still at McGill, I had done this report on AI.
5: Okay.
6: for Inovia, which is a venture capital
5: firm
6: in Montreal. And so we had actually written a report on what's real and what's hyped in AI. And it's funny to reread this piece today and see everything that's happening right now. And so it's definitely a space where I see myself working in, and I want to be able to help companies make the most of it today and integrate this.
5: Today I'm delighted to be speaking with Lucas Francioli. I'm Carl Moore from McGill University, and you're listening to the CEO Series. Glad to have Lucas, a former McGill student, back on the campus. Next up, we'll turn to artificial intelligence, what first brought it onto Lucas's radar, how he got involved early, and how he built strong, lasting relationships with investors along the way.
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0: AC system this summer and avoid expensive breakdowns during the hottest temperatures of the year. 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
6: Hello again, you're listening to the CEO Series, and today I'm speaking with a McGill alumni from a few years back, Lucas Fanciulli. So you were early, well, relatively early AI, yeah. Somewhat ahead of the curve. Mm-hmm. What brought it to your attention?
7: What do you mean?
6: Why did you start thinking about AI? Was it a class you took or something? Or what brought you to think about... I mean, this is the hottest topic on Earth right now. Mm-hmm. But and I did an article in my PhD 30 years ago, but I should have kept with it. Mm-hmm. I'd be world famous. But anyway, c'est la vie. Mm-hmm. But it's something where... What brought your attention to AI quite a number of years ago now?
7: I think what passionates me the most is, you know, how far humans can go. Like human progress, the things we can accomplish, you know, reaching for the stars and so on. And I think that what we will be able to do in healthcare, for example, with AI is tremendous. And I think that's one of the top topics in that piece, which I really enjoyed the most, was to see that, you know, we'll be able to solve, you know, healthcare issues that we were never able to do before, find cures to diseases we were never able to. And so being at the center of like innovation, and whether it's in one industry or another, I'm not sure yet which one I'm going to pursue, but being at the center of where everything is happening and understanding it and learning as much as I can, I think is where I want to be.
6: So you'll spend some time, we'll see how long, but it'll be a while sorting out. And it might be one of your clients.
7: It might be.
6: Then you go, this person, like, wow, I love it. I want to be part of it.
7: We've already, you know, helped a prop tech company earlier this year. And just by listening to their problems and listening to their work, we see all these opportunities and all these things that can be done. And it's exciting. It's really exciting. It's fascinating to work with these businesses and seeing all these opportunities. But there are many opportunities, and I think the most difficult one in our world is choosing it, because we have so much optionality today.
6: You've been the founder. Could you go and be COO of a company that's growing to 50 people? Like, we need someone who can organize it. Would that be a role you'd think about? Are you more of the startup and get it going and let someone else grow it to a big, big size?
7: I'm not close to it. I think I've acquired a lot of useful skills that can be applied in other businesses. And I think there's many skills that I still have yet to learn. And so being in a context where I'm able to apply what I know and learn from other peers who might be more senior than I am, I'm open. As I said, you know, for now I'm trying to like assess which direction is the best one. But a role like that, I think, is something that could make sense down the road.
6: But an MBA is not overly tempting right now.
7: It depends. Like if my objective is to go to the United States, and I want to be able to serve a portion of or build a business there, or I would want to work for an Anthropic, you know, going to Stanford, you know, could make sense.
6: Yeah.
7: We'll see.
6: Okay. Well, let me know if you want a glowing reference.
7: I'm not closing that door yet.
6: Oh, no. All things are open. So are you more an introvert or extrovert?
7: I would say I'm more extrovert leaning.
6: Okay.
7: Yeah.
6: But is Switzerland a bit calmer than Brazil? Like, is there kind of a cultural overlay where you're more extroverted in Brazil because of the nature of the culture than you might be back home in Switzerland?
7: That's a great question. I have a great example. I was there earlier this year, and I came back to Switzerland, and I remember feeling this really strong positive energy that I think I could see it in my sales practices, where I would go to people and I would try to network and sell them, and I had this really strong positive energy because I think I was able to feed off of that. And other places might have different types of energies, but that's why I like this global perspective, because you're able to use some assets and resources from one place and apply them to another. And I think applying that lens when I was going to Switzerland was really helpful.
6: So I'm writing a book with a guy, Frank Colmar, ran L'Oréal Canada and 10,000 people out of Paris, and he's a former CEO. And we're looking at this idea that it's a sporting analogy, mm-hmm. that you go from playing college ball to the NBA, the game speeds up, and you have to slow the game down. Now, it's the same game, but Caitlin Clark, who's the top woman in the world undergraduate last year, never missed a game, plays at the WNBA and retires season early because of injury. Wow. It's a different game in some ways. Mm-hmm. So, and the analogy in business, you go from salesperson to sales manager, it's a different game. Mm-hmm. And you got to slow down and come comfortable with being a sales manager. Mm-hmm. And then you got to go to manage managers. In your career thus far, have you had that kind of thing where you've gone to another level and had to learn the new game?
7: I think as a CEO of a growing startup, you have to one-up yourself all the time, and you have to keep learning. Because when we started, you know, this whole 0 to 1, we had nothing. I had to figure out how to build a business, deal with accountants, like these basic things. But as soon as you have investors that are coming into play, and I have my reports to do, I need to close a bigger partnership, I'm trying to exit, do a strategic exit, like all of these things require a different set of skills. And so the pace changes all the time. Whether it's flying to San Francisco because you're growing a lot and you need some and you want to get some capital, to going through like a downturn, the winds change, there's a macro effect that that affects you, and you have to be this wartime CEO. Like it's never ending, but it's fulfilling, and that's why I think I like it.
6: It sounds exciting. Like, do you look to mentors, books, talking to friends? How do you get ready for the next task? Whether it's, hey, I'm going down the valley, talk to VCs. What do I do?
7: Mm-hmm. I think I understood early on that, you know, I had to learn as much as I could. And so I was able to join different accelerator or incubator programs in Canada. And often those provided me with mentors who had been through it before, whether they had, you know, sold their business, they had convinced, you know, Fortune 500 companies how to use their service and so on. And so I meet up with them as often as I can. Now that I'm in Montreal for a couple weeks, I had lunch with an investor last week. I'm seeing another one tomorrow, another one on Friday. I'm really trying to get as much as I can from these people, because they have done it before I have.
6: Yeah.
7: And so, sure, the product is different, the scope is different, but their experience is valuable.
6: Rumor is when you go down to the valley, like you have something like a short period of time to pitch.
7: Yeah.
6: And you just got to get to it.
7: Yeah.
6: That's been scary to do, but you've learned how to do that.
7: It was terrifying. I went for, I think, 9 or 10 days. And I went, you know, I had meetings back to back, but I also had to leave room for serendipity. I went to this Swiss, it's called Swiss Next. It's like to the Swiss entrepreneurs. I pitched them my idea. They connected me to another investor. I met them for coffee the next day. I was in a cafe in Palo Alto. My investors like, listen, we're just going to do this on the phone. And it was just like moving. So I got invited to this party. At this party, there were titans of industry, and then I got to meet one and go for coffee. It was just moving at a pace that I'd never seen before. And then I flew back to Montreal, and 2 weeks later I get a phone call and I get my, you know, my first real check-in. And so, yeah, you have to wear different hats, play your cards right, and
6: is there a pitch?
7: Well,
6: has got to be like, you got to have a short to the point pitch. Mm-hmm. Don't go on for an hour. Like, what is the idea? Why is it great? Why should I invest? Like, yeah. It's that brutal at times.
7: Yes.
6: And that's a healthy thing.
7: And their attention span is short because they get pitches all the time.
6: Yeah. This has been the CEO Series. Thank you, Lucas, for joining us, sharing your journey and insights. It's been a pleasure speaking with you. Thank you also to our show producer, A.A. Ibrahim, our scriptwriter, Stephanie Richey. And to our listeners, as always, thanks for joining us, and à la prochaine. This has been the CEO Series. Lucas, thank you for sharing your journey insights with us. It's been a pleasure seeing you again. It's been a year or two now. Thank you also to our show producer, Ayub Ibrahim, and our scriptwriter, Stephanie Boucher. And to our listeners, as always, thanks for joining us, and à la prochaine.

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5: You say you can't imagine your child being diagnosed with cancer, but you can. Imagine thinking your child has a tummy ache, but it's actually a tumor. Imagine some kids are headed to practice, and yours is headed to another procedure. Imagine every week there's yet another appointment and another payment you can't afford. Imagine losing your job, losing your home, and then losing it all.
6: We can't conquer childhood cancer until we confront it. Donate to Childhood Cancer Canada, and let's face the unimaginable.
7: From the National Newsroom of the Canadian Press, I'm John Kennedy. Canada-U.S. Trade Minister Dominic LeBlanc says he's not concerned the Trump administration could use bilateral trade talks to weaken a common front between Canada and Mexico during trilateral discussions. It comes after the U.S. opted this week for the annual reviews of the Canada-U.S.-Mexico Agreement on Trade instead of renewing it in its current form until 2042. While Mexico expects to host a U.S. delegation during the week of July 20th as a part of its own bilateral negotiations with the U.S., Canada has not yet announced a date for a similar meeting. The upcoming NATO summit has been reduced in scale from its typical alliance gathering of 2 full days of meetings. It's been scaled down to 1 dinner and 1 session where representatives of all member states will huddle. Canada's former ambassador to NATO, Kerry Buck, says the summit is aimed at avoiding any drama, noting the focus will be on managing the U.S. and keeping U.S. President Donald Trump committed to the alliance. Prime Minister Mark Carney will attend the NATO summit. Toronto's World Cup hosting duties may have come to an end, but some experts question about what kind of economic legacy the tournament will leave.
8: The city says the municipality, province, and federal government spent $380 million to host 6 matches in Toronto over 4 weeks. Despite the influx of visitors, Toronto hotels say occupancy rates were down during the first 2 weeks of the World Cup. Payment processing company Moneris says credit card data showed only a modest boost in spending and less than Taylor Swift's Eras Tour. Taisha Redden, a professor of urban planning at the University of Toronto, says the economic windfall so far is likely below expectations. Diana Mussina, The Canadian Press.
7: Unionized workers who operate and maintain regional services in Metro Vancouver are considering a full-blown strike. The Greater Vancouver Regional District Employees Union made the announcement today as a part of escalating job actions. The two unions' presidents say 25 popular regional parks in the city will be without workers who fix trails, collect garbage, and provide immediate first aid for injuries, among other duties. An out-of-control wildfire in BC's interior has triggered a second evacuation order. Police believe the fire was caused by human activity. Canadian Press reporter Lisa Laporte says the Brunswick Creek fire was first detected near Boston Bar on Thursday and has grown to cover 100 hectares of land.
9: The Boothroyd Indian Band issued an evacuation order Sunday morning after a previous order issued by the Fraser Valley Regional District. That order covers residents living in the North Bend area.
7: Meantime, an evacuation alert has been issued for Boston Bar itself, a community of just under 200 people. Canada's Félix Auger-Aliassime has advanced to the quarterfinals at Wimbledon. The Montreal native needed 5 sets to get past Spain's Alejandro Davidovich Fokina. The Canadian will face 7th-seeded and 7-time Wimbledon champion Novak Djokovic. This is the Canadian Press. In sports, Summer McIntosh is the new world record holder in the women's 200-meter butterfly. The Toronto swimming sensation touched the wall in 2 minutes, 1.65 seconds tonight at the Canadian Trials in Montreal, breaking a Chinese long-held record. Erling Haaland headed in the go-ahead goal in the 79th minute and scored again before the end of regulation time, capping Norway into the World Cup quarterfinals for the first time with a 2-1 win over Brazil, showcasing the young striker on soccer's biggest stage. Haaland had two goals and is tied with Lionel Messi and Kylian Mbappe for the most in the tournament with 7 apiece. Miles Powell had 28 points and 6 assists. Kellen Tynes had 18 points and 6 assists. And the Scarborough Shooting Stars improved to 14-2 with a 99-95 win over the Brampton Honey Badgers in Canadian Elite Basketball League action. From the Canadian Press, I'm John Kennedy.
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12: Taking a look at your weather forecast, we'll see partly cloudy skies with 40% chance of showers and a low of 20 overnight. Continuing showers into the morning with a risk of a thunderstorm later in the afternoon with a high of 24. Tuesday, a mix of sun and cloud with a high of 25 and some sunny skies for Wednesday, warming up to a high of 29.
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15: Welcome, everyone. I'm Richard Krause. I hope you're doing well, that you're staying happy, healthy, and safe. It's a big show. Let's jump right in. Later on, we'll meet musician John Fellner. Before stepping into the spotlight as an artist, Fellner built a strong reputation as a Juno-nominated producer and songwriter. With more than 80 million streams tied to his production work, he's now building momentum as a solo artist as well, with the release of the EP Boundaries. That's a little bit later on. First, let's meet Dara McGee, a University of Bath sociologist, BBC New Generation thinker, and expert on the globalization of sports gambling, especially its digital tech-driven explosion, normalization among young people, and public health impacts, including in the UK and sub-Saharan Africa. His book, Imitation Games: How Gambling Hijacked Sport, is a deep dive into these issues. It's a pioneering investigation into the tech-fueled world of online gambling, its explosive growth, and the transformational impact it's having on sports, fandom, and society. Dara McGee joined me via Zoom from his home in England. What key revelations or stories from your travels, that is in the UK, the sub-Saharan Africa, etc., most surprised you while writing Imitation Games?
16: Oh, wow. That's a good question, Richard. I guess, you know, the answer to that is really about the extraordinary growth and expansion of online sports gambling. And I think it's never ceased to amaze me when you move across continents, the extent to which what gambling means today has been utterly transformed. Yes, this is an industry that no longer kind of indexes a day at the races or a kind of a night at the casino. But really now, when we talk about what gambling is in its modern guise, we're talking about an industry revolutionized by the advent first of the internet, then by the smartphone, which democratizes access, the rise of social media, data science, basically everything that the Silicon Valley gives us, you know, from the 2000s onwards. And I guess, you know, when you study the industry, the growth and expansion of gambling in one continent, you kind of can't quite imagine the extent to which that's been expanded elsewhere. And I guess that's one of the eye-opening dimensions of the book, is that I followed the industry across 3 continents now. I've seen its expansion and the way in which, of course, it adapts. Yes, if all of this technological advancement is the base foundation for this new age industry, it's brilliant at adapting to local contexts and tapping into sport in particular, of course, the focus of the book and each of those continents. And I guess that's really at the heart of what the book tries to do is understand kind of what this hijacking, as I call it, looks like in each context.
15: They call it fun and frictionless. That's kind of the term, the marketing term that has been used for this. So it's in-play betting. It is, you know, push notifications, all that kind of thing, which has reshaped people's behavior. But why do you think it's particular amongst young men?
16: Yeah, if I take you back, you know, my first answer to your question was about this technological revolution. And if I take you back there to the late 90s, early 2000s, the gambling industry faced what many might have thought to be an insurmountable task. And that is, it had an aging kind of demographic, you know, who enjoyed a day at the races, most of us. But the core kind of clientele of the gambling industry were casino goers, who tended to be slightly older, and those who were interested in horse racing, dog racing, etc., etc. And so it was kind of the preserve. Gambling was the preserve of your grandfather. Yes, it was an industry that had kind of a seedy image, something that was ring fenced off from our everyday lives. And for the most part, young people weren't interested.
15: Yeah.
16: That proved to be a real issue for the gambling industry. They had to kind of reduce the age of their punters. They had to shift beyond horse racing, and they had to reframe gambling as something that was mainstream, fun, as you put it, entertainment. Yes. And to give them their dues, what unfolded was a remarkable piece of corporate engineering. The kind of, you know, to take but one aspect of that, to reduce the age of their punters was seemingly a very difficult task. And you know, again, the genius of the genius of the industry is the marketing masterclass that unfolded. They were able to kind of inculcate this idea among a new generation that gambling could indeed be fun, be harmless, be, you know, as I argue in the book, an add-on, an accompaniment to fandom. And if there's anything in their cell that worked brilliantly, it was that. It was the idea that gambling could enrich fandom. It could actually, you know, raise the stakes on a Monday night. Yes, when the hockey's on, it could improve Tuesdays and Wednesdays as well. And it's that idea that it could be an accompaniment to fandom that is the road in. If we think of sports gambling being at the more benign end of the industry, sport in essence becomes the recruitment ground for a new generation. And that's all about where we began with your question. It's all about young men. This was not by chance. This was not random. This was a remarkable piece of corporate engineering. And the marketing suggests that, you know.
15: You're listening to Dara McGee on The Richard Krause Show. His book, Imitation Games, How Gambling Hijacked Sport, is available now wherever fine books are sold. Why were they then not able to build in responsible gambling safeguards? There are some. They often fail. They're not particularly effective. But when you have this brilliant masterstroke of marketing that seems to have worked so effectively, it seems like the responsible part of the gambling just sort of fell off to the wayside.
16: Yeah, I mean, I'd have to correct you there and say that they

0: Creations curated by the gambling industry to ensure that they could build in safeguards, but that those safeguards crucially would rely on individual responsibility. Yes, this would not be a case of looking at the companies, corporate accountability, to take a very different term. It would not rely on safeguards on product design. Yes, very few of the products unleashed onto the market today go through appropriate kind of safety assessments. It would instead downstream, it would outsource responsibility for any irresponsibility or indeed harm to the punter themselves.
1: Is this still the Wild West, or is this the way it's going to be moving forward?
0: Well, again, to take a term like the Wild West, if you ask the gambling industry that question, they would have a stock answer ready to go. And that would be that the Wild West is actually the offshore illegal operators. That if anything, the regulated market that we're seeing in Ontario, for instance, today, and the likes of which we've seen in the UK, the US, and across sub-Saharan Africa, is indeed attempting to do the opposite of that. Yes, it's seeking to be regulated. It's seeking to bring the state in the province in as a partner in all of this. These are companies that pay their taxes. And all of that, there is some truth to all of that, of course. The Wild West tends to be this kind of illegal market. The kind of specter of the illegal market is indeed what allows gambling firms today to frame themselves as kind of benign taxpayers, yes, offering entertainment to the nation. The extent to which there is ultimate truth in that is, of course, a very different question to ask. I would suggest that indeed the gambling industry, even in its regulated form, is the Wild West, yes, because it is still allowed, in essence, free rein on marketing, certainly across North America. Something that I've watched with interest is the idea that no one looked across the pond to the UK as liberalisation was happening, yes, and didn't see the extent to which the saturation of gambling advertising and marketing here had indeed kind of helped the industry grow among a new generation. It's been kind of quite something to see figures like Drake, Wayne Gretzky, Connor McDavid, the likes of these, several of them, national heroes, yes, kind of lend their image, the trust, the cultural value that they represent to these gambling firms. And there's undoubtedly an element of the Wild West to all that, surely.
1: There has been talk about making it illegal to use celebrity spokespeople on sports advertising. It never seems to go anywhere, though. Do you think that there will be a time that we won't see Drake or Wayne Gretzky or anyone like that or Jamie Foxx promoting gambling on television and radio ads?
0: Yes, I do. Yes, and I think there should be as well. And I should commend, you know, the Alcohol and Gaming Commission in Ontario for taking at least a step. Yes, online, the digital industry now can't use celebrities in the same manner. So there are hopeful instances out there, Richard, that we can index and use and leverage for a public health approach to all this. Yes, my principle in the book is that gambling isn't going anywhere. Gambling should be indeed permitted. It just shouldn't be promoted in the manner that it currently is. And I think, you know, there is a reckoning, there's a long overdue reckoning with the idea that our key public figures should consider it morally appropriate to endorse the industry. To take a different example and establish some precedent, no athlete would endorse tobacco smoking today, yes? No athlete would even endorse alcohol today. And so there is precedent historically for a moment that crystallizes in the cultural consciousness where people realize it's no longer appropriate to endorse these industries. And I think that's common for gambling, if not already here. And I think, you know, we should ask more of our athletes, our national heroes, our celebrities. We should ask them to consider the epistemic power they hold, the admiration, of course, that comes their way, and the idea that young people take their life cues from them. Mm-hmm. I don't think it's too much to ask celebrities and individual athletes themselves to step away, yes, to set an example, frankly. Surely we're at that point now.
1: 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His book, Imitation Games, How Gambling Hijacked Sport, is available now. When we come back, we continue the conversation with Dara, and we talk solutions to the gambling epidemic. 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
14: Welcome back, everyone. I'm Richard Krause, and thanks for hanging out with me today. I appreciate it. Later in the show, we'll meet rising singer-songwriter John Fellner, known for his intimate, soulful indie pop that blends nostalgic indie folk warmth and contemporary R&B grooves. He is a 2025 RBC Emerging Musician Program winner for his vulnerable storytelling songs drawn from personal experience and his own self-discovery. That's a little bit later on. First, let's get back to my conversation with Dara McGee, a sociologist and academic at the University of Bath. He's widely recognized as a leading authority on the relationship between gambling and sport. In his groundbreaking new book, Imitation Games, How Gambling Hijacked Sport, McGee travels the globe to expose how online gambling giants have transformed modern sport into a multi-billion pound betting ecosystem, fundamentally changing the games we love and the way we watch them. A timely and eye-opening investigation, Imitation Games is essential reading for anyone concerned about the future of sport in the digital age. Dara McGee joined me via Zoom from his home in England. The book traces the industry's massive wealth creation, but it puts up against that the human cost of this massive wealth creation. I mean, we're talking tens of billions of dollars here. So what balance did you strike when you were doing the research here in telling those stories? And what do you hope the message that readers take away is from this?
15: Yeah, that's quite a question, Richard. I'll do my very best to answer that. I guess there's a tension that runs through the book, and that is that you can't write about the harms of the industry for 400 pages. And I made a very clear decision to kind of to acknowledge the genius of what this achievement has been as a corporate piece of engineering. Yes, the marketing connected some of these firms over the last 20 years on both sides of the Atlantic and in Canada have been frankly remarkable. Yes, there's elements of genius to this as a business story. Yes, and you've correctly suggested that there is that tension in the book between that as a business success and the human cost of all that, the societal cost. Yes, this isn't just about individuals. This is also about a new generation of fans, frankly, who from their formative encounters with games that we consider to be absolutely crucial to our culture, they're kind of compromised. Yes, their formative encounters, not just with sport, their formative encounters with gambling brands at an age where that frankly shouldn't be happening. And so there is a balance that is struck in the book between acknowledging all of that, but ultimately the message, the message is that we're overdue a cultural reckoning with the sheer scale of the profiteering and the exploitation on behalf of the industry. Yes, this is an industry kind of out of control in so many ways. And there was a different way for this to play out, and there perhaps still is a different way for this to continue. That demands regulatory teeth. That demands states to be held accountable. That demands, frankly, sport also to be held accountable. Yes, it's not lost on me when you look at North America, how the NFL, the NHL, so many of the other major sports leagues, that has got to be one of the biggest moral pivots in North American corporate history, let alone sporting history. And they should be held to account for that decision. And so the message is that we need to wake up societally. Yes, there's no question that public outcry drives political action. And I think that's really, really important to acknowledge. One of the other messages there is, of course, that states must be willing to listen to their citizenry and realize that they've got it wrong on this one before it's too late.
14: Is there a fear that then it goes to the dark web and then it, you know, manifests itself in different ways that aren't as easily regulated?
15: Well, there's no question that that is already happening in many ways on both sides of the Atlantic. And that is an acknowledgement, that is an argument that I acknowledge. Yes, that is a reality that I acknowledge. You know, here in the UK, undoubtedly, there are companies that are being advertised on Premier League football shirts. Yes, and those companies are not domiciled in the UK. Many of them are based in Asia, and they're using the Premier League kind of front of shirts, as a billboard to bounce messages across the world. And so I'm very open in the book, indeed in the introduction, that gambling firms are not one uniform entity, yes, and there is merit to the regulated market. The extent to which that is an argument, you know, the extent to which we should allow the dark web or kind of the offshore illegal market to restrain us in trying to create a more equitable, sustainable, public health oriented regulated market is more questionable. I think that tends, Richard, to be a deflection from the matters at hand. And I would urge, you know, all those who are custodians of sport today and indeed of Canadian society to think not about the dark kind of illegal aspects of all this, but to focus on that regulated market. Get that right. Work with what's in your control.
14: You're listening to Darren McGee on The Richard Krause Show. His book, Imitation Games, How Gambling Hijacked Sport, is available now wherever fine books are sold. So that is the responsibility that the big leagues and the clubs and athletes bear.
15: Undoubtedly, yes, they're the custodians of sport on a national scale. Yes, sport is not something that belongs to corporations. Yes, and in North America in particular, we seem to have forgotten that. Yes, they matter. We saw that during COVID. Sport matters because of fandom, and we shouldn't get away from that. And the idea that fans are being exploited on this scale, we've seen them commodified. Yes, the idea that fandom since the turn of the century becomes this commodified spectacle that, you know, to perform fandom is indeed to consume and to spend money. And gambling is another layer imposed on that. And that's this idea that you're not just spending your kind of your own money, you know, in a mindful manner, but indeed getting roped into harmful cycles and kind of impulsive cycles of betting on your team and far beyond. So, yeah, absolutely.
14: In the research for the book, did you meet one person, or was there one story that really felt to you that was sort of emblematic about what was wrong with this sort of sport gambling?
15: Well, there are many, but in the interest of the interview, I'll take you to one, and that is in sub-Saharan Africa. And that is the tale of a very famous footballer from the 90s, a guy called JJ Okocha, a Nigerian who played in the UK at Bolton Wanderers. He's a kind of cult figure up in the north of England still today. And he's the ambassador for an African-based gambling firm called BetKing. And one of their messages, wealth is an attitude. Bet with us, the playground for kings, yes? And they've used the image of JJ Okocha. They've used the cultural cachet that he holds. And the reason I highlight this story is that in like one moment crystallized how this industry cannot be happy at any one point. It must expand, it must grow, it must diversify and keep expanding. And I guess what I see in that moment is the adaptation of tactics that are part of a playbook that belongs to the industry globally. And I highlight that because that happened, I think, in 2022 or 23. And when you see that as someone who's been following the industry for a decade, mapping the tactics, yes, trying to understand them in an academic, rigorous manner, what I saw in that moment was the tactics of the gambling firms adapted to an African context where young people want to emulate footballers. They're the ultimate role models. These are young people who are in incredibly precarious situations, who don't have the means to adulthood. Yes, work, wage, education. Here is one of the kind of national icons telling you wealth is merely an attitude. And with BetKing, you too can be a king like me. And I think that there's something extremely sinister about that. And for me, that encapsulates the extent to which the industry has long departed from any sustainable footing. Yes, they're using messages now that are deeply sinister, I feel.
14: Interesting, though, that they are catchy. They are finely crafted marketing lines. This is the kind of stuff that would have come out of Madison Avenue years ago and would have been very effective, like the cigarette ads, like the liquor ads that we used to see.
15: I think there's an argument to be made that the gambling firms are arguably at the cutting edge thereafter. Yes, they have humanized extractive logics. They have overturned a century's worth of moral apathy. They have unhinged kind of gambling as a known addictive product, yes, from that long history, reframed it as something that is kind of, as you just put it, harmless, fun, yes, humorous,
14: aspirational,
15: even.
14: Yeah.
15: Absolutely, yes. And it's something I wanted to acknowledge in the book. You know, that is, there's a piece of business genius in that. It just feels rather kind of evil.
14: That was Dara McGee. His book is Imitation Games, How Gambling Hijacks Sport. Stay with me. There's lots more to come on The Richard Krause Show.
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0: AC system this summer and avoid expensive breakdowns during the hottest temperatures of the year. 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
10: Taking a look at your weather forecast, we'll see partly cloudy skies with 40% chance of showers and a low of 20 overnight. Continuing showers into the morning with a risk of a thunderstorm later in the afternoon with a high of 24. Tuesday, a mix of sun and cloud with a high of 25 and some sunny skies for Wednesday, warming up to a high of 29.
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13: Welcome back, everyone. I'm Richard Krause, and thanks for spending part of your day with me today. I appreciate it. My guest today is John Fellner, a Juno-nominated producer turned singer-songwriter from London, Ontario, whose deeply personal indie pop fuses nostalgic indie folk warmth with smooth R&B grooves. After amassing over 80 million streams behind the scenes as a producer, John stepped into the spotlight with his debut EP, Crossroads, last year, featuring the standout singles Broke Skin and Green Lights, a 2025 RBC Emerging Musician Program winner and Slate Music's It's Your Shot victor. John crafts vulnerable, emotionally honest music drawn from self-discovery and real-life experience. 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
1: Tell me a little bit about working up to this, because you've been a producer, you've been a performer, you've done all that stuff. Tell me about this particular collection of music, why it's so important to you.
2: Yeah, so I mean, it's kind of the next step of my story arc here, kind of culminating in a full LP. But this is kind of the phase two of that. I put out an EP last year called Crossroads, which was very much of a story about me stepping out into the artist role for a long time. I started producing for artists in about 2017, 2018. Mm-hmm. And so it was kind of, post COVID, it was kind of talking about, deciding where I'm going and to direct my energy into in my life and kind of thing. So that was kind of Crossroads, and Boundaries is kind of this action item now. Kind of it's the story of like I always say, kind of this Crossroads is like the inciting incident. This is kind of the rising action of we're stepping into making some choices now, some actual decisions about life, about love, about relationships, about my future, kind of setting boundaries for myself, struggling with certain vices and other things as well. So it kind of talks a little bit about that. It talks about, boundaries that other people set towards us, I'm sure we've been in positions where we've crossed boundaries ourselves, or other people have crossed our boundaries. And so it kind of just explores different types of boundaries as we kind of make decisions that will, effectively change the course of our life. Right. So it's kind of talks about that.
1: Well, you made a huge decision after 80 million streams as a producer. You said, you know what? I'm leaving that behind, at least by producing other people. I'm leaving that behind, and I'm going to step into the spotlight as a solo artist. Was that always the plan, to sort of immerse yourself in it first and then step forward? Or what pushed that to the fore for you?
2: Right. Yeah, I think It definitely wasn't something I knew I wanted. I will say I've always kind of written songs, and I grew up, I grew up playing in church, and I was very involved in music, and I love to sing, but I never saw myself as a singer. I was never like, I was never the lead man. Even like, I played in a rock and roll classic rock cover band when we were in grade like 4 or 5 to like 8 or 9 or something, and I was just the guitar player, and so I kind of was always just the guitar player, and I was totally happy with that. And then in 2017 I was going to University of Waterloo at the time, and I dropped out of school, moved back home with mom and dad, and that's when I started becoming a producer, and I got asked to again be a guitar player for this artist who is an R&B singer from my hometown, which is London, Ontario. And, I was like, yes, of course. Like this is what I do. I play guitar for people. And then, quickly I started learning that I was actually producing, and then I had Logic, and so that's kind of how I got into the producer role. So it wasn't, and I felt very comfortable there. I felt very cozy there. Over time I kind of sharpened my abilities there, but then it was kind of a, culmination of timing, and then, post COVID, having my production sessions just halted. I wasn't able to work with people in person, and that was a really tough thing. And I found Zoom sessions extremely challenging to create with people. So that was kind of one of the big reasons why I started to be like, okay, I'm going to start making my own music. I was living in Toronto at the time. And
1: you're listening to John Fellner on The Richard Krause Show. His new EP, Boundaries, is available now wherever you legally stream, download, and buy music.
2: I had a studio that I was paying for. I was like, all right, we've got to make music one way or another. And this is right in 2020. This is like March of 2020. So you can imagine things were shutting down very rapidly. So I started putting more energy into myself, into my own music, and kind of slowly built up the confidence to show people, showed my manager, we had just started working together, and he kind of was managing me as a producer songwriter. And then he started hearing some of the music I was making for myself, and he was like, we've got to, harness this and put more energy into this. So yeah, that's kind of the way it transitioned. It was definitely not a preconceived idea. It was just kind of, it happened, and then I slowly got more confident in that. So, yeah.
1: Maybe it's the one good thing to come out of COVID.
2: Yeah, exactly. I know it's funny, right? Because COVID was such a dark time, and I mean, a lot of I think my depression and you know a lot of people's sad you know times in their lives kind of happened around that time. And so I think you're right. It was you know there was a silver lining to it to some degree that I was able to kind of have some time to focus on myself and I mean it weirdly. I mean, even I'm sure you know, it's like I talk to people about this all the time. It's like you think back, you're like, yeah, COVID was like, what, 2 or 3 years ago? And you're like, no, it was like 6 years ago. And that time didn't actually exist because it was like just the weirdest thing, right? It was so bizarre.
1: Exactly what I think about that. It's as if it was like a flat circle or something. And it happened. We all remember that it happened, but it has thrown my perception of time off completely. I can't remember if stuff happened 10 years ago or 5 years ago or what, because COVID kind of got in the middle there and messed it all up.
2: Oh my gosh, I know. It's so weird. It's so bizarre. So yeah, what a weird time. But thank God we're on the other side. So yeah.
1: A lot of your songs feel very personal. They feel vulnerable. And I wonder if that is something that you feel has probably always been part of your creative journey. Or is it that because of the pandemic, when we all had to sit home and many of us were isolated and you got introspective? You know, you start thinking about things in a different way. And I wonder if that's where that personal side comes from, or was it always there in your work?
2: I've always been a writer that, for the most part, I write alone. Like, all my music, I produce myself, and I very much have a solo process. and I think that just kind of naturally, you know, there's nowhere else to look other than inward. So I think a lot of it does kind of, you know, just flow and come from what I'm feeling at that time or drawing on an emotion that I felt very, you know, much internally. So I think that's kind of probably where a lot of the introspection comes from. I am a really happy person, I swear, but I went through a really dark time. And that's kind of my my process of therapy and going and writing music.
1: And getting it out.
2: Exactly.
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0: AC system this summer and avoid expensive breakdowns during the hottest temperatures of the year. 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
20: Welcome back, everyone. I'm Richard Krause, and thanks for being along for the ride today. I appreciate it. Let's get back to my conversation with musician John Fellner, a Juno-nominated producer turned singer-songwriter whose vulnerable indie pop sound blends nostalgic indie folk warmth with R&B and lots of other sounds to create something new, fresh, and really interesting. After building a career with over 80 million streams producing for other artists, he stepped into the spotlight with his 2025 debut EP, Crossroads. Today, we're talking about some new music. Boundaries, which is available now wherever you legally stream, download, and buy music. John Fellner joined me via Zoom. Going from behind the scenes as a producer and as a guitar player in your grade 4 band to being front and center as a singer and a songwriter is a really big shift. Is there anything that came along with your new gig as, you know, the front and center artist that surprised you? Or were you able to observe the people that you were working with as a producer and sort of learn from them, even if it was just, you know, by accident, just by seeing how they behave?
0: Well, 100%. I mean, I think like I feel super lucky again that things did happen the way that they did, because, you know, I was able to see a lot of artists. Like I actually went on tour with an artist that I produced, and I was playing guitar. We did a small tour in the States, and you know, and seeing, I think, from behind the scenes, but very firsthand, kind of how, you know, artists are dealing with things, you know, how they're performing on stage, what their process is, you know, how they're dealing with the industry too. I mean, that was a big benefit that I got, you know, because I was behind the scenes, but I was kind of very much involved in these processes. I could kind of see, okay, maybe that's how you should react, or that's the relationship you should have with your manager, or that's the relationship you should have with your label, or this is the relationship you should have with your fans, and kind of seeing all these different, these facets of what it means to be the front man, or the front woman, or the front person. And it was truly a blessing to kind of get to see that, because now I think it's given me so much more perspective, and also allowed me to kind of carve my own path in what that means. You know, I think, you know, when you're first starting to become an artist or a solo artist or lead a band or whatever, you know, there's a lot of pressure to kind of figure out, oh, how do they do it? What's the way? And I think it's good to kind of get perspectives like that. But then eventually you've got to think, okay, what works for me? What's my way of doing something? How am I going to talk to the audience? How am I going to, you know, what's my relationship going to look like with my label? How am I going to, you know, just kind of what's the way I'm going to lead the ship? Because ultimately, I mean, when you're an artist or you're leading the ship, it's your business, you know, and it's your art that you're ultimately trying to get people to buy into. Right. So yeah, I mean, I it was a huge benefit to kind of see how other artists, you know, did it and kind of just quietly learn. Cause I don't think I wasn't like thinking I was learning. I was producing them and I was part of their team or whatever. But, you know, looking back, it was truly like the best kind of school I could have got. Right. Cause I didn't go to music school. I didn't go to a post-secondary for music or engineering or recording, or I just was able to be put in these situations that really allowed me to learn a lot. So yeah, definitely very, very fortunate to kind of have those experiences.
20: You're listening to John Fellner on The Richard Krause Show. His EP, Boundaries, is available now wherever you legally stream, download, and buy music. Interesting, though, that it sounds like you are setting boundaries within this new career, which, of course, you know, harkens back to the record here.
0: Absolutely.
20: You know, and on that record, you question whether all boundaries are necessary, whether they're healthy. Is it just this newfound leadership role that you find yourself in that has led you to this perspective?
0: Yeah, I mean, I think definitely a big part of it, probably. I think kind of stepping into this and you know, just, it's like anything. I think, you know, as soon as you start building a team, you get a lot of, you just naturally are going to have more opinions, more people having say. And I think, you know, as somebody who is kind of steering the ship and trying to create the vision that you're seeing, you know, you have all these people who are helping you, and it's essential. You need them. You absolutely need them. You can't do it on your own, especially in the world of TikTok and Instagram and social media management and touring and, you know, DSP uploading and everything. Like, there's so much to it. But at the same time, I think, you know, you have to set boundaries, and you need to make sure that things are leading and going in the direction that you see for yourself, and that you actually are aligned with. You know, I think it's, you never want to be on a ship that you're leading that is heading in the opposite direction, right? You know, it's a, And I think, you know, that can happen, right? You know, it, and then artists end up being like, oh, I wish I didn't do that. Or I wish I didn't put that out. Or I wish I didn't film that music video because it doesn't align with what I wanted to do. And, you know, so I'm definitely conscious of that. That's definitely something I think about a lot now. Yeah, but I think the idea of boundaries is something that, I mean, it truly dates back to, like, you know, one of the first songs that I ever wrote, I think, when I was kind of, you know, going through stuff was when I was, had just dropped out of school. I just started working with, this artist and this group. And I kind of was finding myself falling into some bad habits of, you know, doing some, you know, dealing with vice issues, we'll say at the, you know, at the basic level. But
20: the music industry, isn't always the healthiest place to be.
0: Exactly. Yeah. And so, I wrote a song called Boundaries that, you know, it took many different forms and it didn't end up making it, you know, onto the project because it was just, but that initial song, that title, that thing, I think stuck with me for the last 10 years of just like, you know, I'm crossing my boundaries constantly. I'm in a loop. I'm not becoming the person that I should be or that I can be. And, that kind of has always echoed, I think, in my mind. So that's why I think, you know, when I started putting this EP together, it was like, oh yeah, this is clearly what's now I'm at this point where I can really tell this story and say it, you know, more in a rounded perspective. I mean, from a song I wrote when I was like 19 or 20 to now when I'm 29 and I've lived some life and I've, you know, seen some things and it's, you know, I feel like I kind of have a more rounded perspective. In 10 years, I'll probably have another perspective on it. So
20: for people that haven't heard Boundaries yet, the sound kind of blends indie folk. There's pop, there's R&B. It felt kind of nostalgic to me, but there's something that's really kind of contemporary about it as well. Tell me a little bit about finding that sound and what your influences or inspirations may have been.
0: Yeah, I mean, I think people often ask me about kind of my sound and my influences, and I think a big part of it is because I started as a producer and was producing not just one genre but a lot of different genres. I think that kind of it you know lends itself to kind of what my sound is today. You know, and so I think when it comes to shaping my sound, it draws on so much of that, you know, of those different influences and, you know, Leon Bridges and even I'm a big, like, I love composers. Like I grew up listening to, like, you know, I can remember walking through high school halls and listening to Howard Shore's like Lord of the Rings score, you know, just like I love sound and sonics. And so I think a big part of that is blending those different genres and those different identities, and trying to make it feel like me and make it feel cohesive. And, yeah, so I think that's kind of why it harder to define of what it is, I think at least. But yeah, I think the food line.
1: From the National Newsroom of the Canadian Press, I'm John Kennedy. Canada says there's still no clear picture on how the U.S. plans to carry out annual reviews of CUSMA after Washington abandoned plans to extend the trade pact to 2042. Trade Minister Dominic LeBlanc says Canada and Mexico pressed U.S. officials for details at a July 1st meeting, but came away without answers on how the review process will work. The annual reviews could continue for up to 10 years, with the agreement set to expire in 2036 if the three countries fail to agree on an extension. A rapidly growing wildfire near Boston Bar in British Columbia has exploded to more than 12 square kilometers in size, forcing new evacuations and a major response from firefighters. The Brunswick Creek fire has grown more than tenfold in a day, with crews battling difficult terrain using helicopters, including aircraft equipped for night operations. Evacuation orders now cover properties in the North Bend area on Boothroyd Indian Band lands, while an alert remains in place for the community of Boston Bar. The Brunswick Creek blaze is one of 25 active wildfires in British Columbia, with six new fires that started in the past day already burning out of control. Cameco's Cigar Lake uranium mine in northern Saskatchewan hums with workers and machines deep below the ground. On a recent tour of the site, General Manager Kirk Lamont says Cigar Lake is a small operation compared to other mines, but it contains rich deposits. He says they try to leave no uranium behind.
21: So the name of the game for us is every time we take a cavity,
2: trying to make sure we get as much ore as we can within that 6 meter diameter, but we have to understand the shape of it.
1: Lamont says freezing the ground allows the company to extract uranium. Police in St. John's, Newfoundland have used an aerial drone to catch an alleged arsonist in the act.
21: The Royal Newfoundland Constabulary says officers were using a drone for additional patrols of the Cochrane Pond area Sunday morning. On the outskirts of the city, Cochrane Pond has been the site of a number of recent fires, including four on Saturday alone. That's according to radio station VOCM. Around 8:15 a.m. local time, officers used the drone to spot a man allegedly setting fire to a vehicle. Police kept an eye on the suspect with the drone while officers on the ground found and arrested him. The 52-year-old was held in custody and is set to appear in court for arson charges. David Augustine, The Canadian Press.
1: Two Tennessee National Guard members fatally shot a man during an early morning pursuit in downtown Memphis after authorities say he turned toward them with a gun. Police say the guardsmen were assisting local officers responding to reports of gunfire when they chased the armed man on foot and opened fire. The shooting is under investigation by the Tennessee Bureau of Investigation and is linked to a federally backed anti-crime task force launched by U.S. President Donald Trump. This is the Canadian Press. In sports, Summer McIntosh is the new world record holder in the women's 200-meter butterfly. The Toronto swimming sensation touched the wall in 2 minutes, 1.65 seconds tonight at the Canadian Trials in Montreal, breaking a Chinese long-held record. Erling Haaland headed in the go-ahead goal in the 79th minute and scored again before the end of regulation time, capping Norway into the World Cup quarterfinals for the first time with a 2-1 win over Brazil, showcasing the young striker on soccer's biggest stage. Haaland had 2 goals and is tied with Lionel Messi and Kylian Mbappe for the most in the tournament with 7 apiece. Miles Powell had 28 points and 6 assists. Kellen Tynes had 18 points and 6 assists. And the Scarborough Shooting Stars improved to 14-2 with a 99-95 win over the Brampton Honey Badgers in Canadian Elite Basketball League action. From the Canadian Press, I'm John Kennedy.
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26: 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Thanks for taking the time to join me today. We have a really interesting discussion, I think, that you're going to enjoy. It's with a good friend of mine, someone who has been a mentor, someone who is a best-selling author, has traveled the world, has been able to be in the corporate boardrooms, in community centers, and actually has a really interesting story to tell because he was also the founder of a homeless shelter in his home community. And that's going to be Tim Arnold. So he's going to be coming up after the break. And the reason why I wanted to have Tim come on is because we're coming up on our 30th show. We're coming up on a milestone, if you will, for Searching for Solutions. And I wanted to talk to someone who is more, I'll say, theoretical and philosophical in the thinking and how we think. Because Searching for Solutions is focused on looking at the challenges facing our communities. We've touched on so many different topics around homelessness, youth homelessness, opioids, looking at safe injection sites or safe supply. We've looked at the housing crisis. And in every discussion, it's always framed around what is the pathway to a solution? Because we can talk about these issues and we can endlessly talk about them. But at the end of it, we want to get to a point where the people who are struggling, there's an opportunity to uplift. There's an opportunity to find a way to help people. Essentially, when you look at what's happening in community, the breakdowns that we're seeing, the increase in poverty, the income insecurity, food insecurity, all of these pieces, they're presenting in your community, no matter how big or small. You can live in the biggest city or you can live in the smallest community. You're going to see examples of people who are struggling in their life, and it is only becoming more acute. And through that lens, Searching for Solutions has been about trying to find these pathways. And so with Tim today, I want to get into a discussion more about the philosophical piece and looking at techniques. Is there ways that we can better approach the challenges that we're facing in communities? Is there a better way that community leaders and organizations and people who are working on the front lines can come together and find ways to a better outcome for the people who are struggling? It's something that has been an area of interest for mine since my early days as mayor, looking at the Compassionate City, which was an initiative that we had started in the city of St. Catharines, where it was about changing the way you think towards things like social issues, where the compassion piece is, how do you look at society? And we can wake up every day with different lenses that we look. If you think about wearing eyeglasses, you can wake up and be apathetic. You can be indifferent. You can be frustrated. You can have this, you know, we're seeing a lot more anger today. And compassion is about, the Compassionate City is about looking at these issues through a lens of compassion. It's trying to better understand the individual, but also finding if there's ways of pathways towards helping those who are struggling in our community. And I've often said it's care plus action. That's what compassion is made about. It's that actionable part in compassion. And Tim Arnold was a very instrumental individual who helped guide me through that thinking. And I think with today's discussion, we'll learn more about how can we change the way we look at some of the issues facing our communities? How can we better work together? How can we break down maybe some of those tensions that often today feel like they're more intense than they've ever been? This is Searching for Solutions with Walter Senzik, powered by First Ontario Credit Union, enabling a community of understanding through open conversations. We'll be right back.
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7: Welcome to Searching for Solutions, powered by First Ontario Credit Union, enabling a community of understanding through open conversations. As I talked about in the opening, my guest today is someone that I've got to spend a lot of time with, and this is an individual who really informed my thinking as mayor of St. Catharines, and someone who I've learned a lot from because of his approach, and where his learnings are has really taught me and countless others about leadership, but more importantly about how to work together as groups and how to identify where the opportunities are when it comes to finding ways not only just to work together, but how do we get to a better place through our understandings of who we are. And my next guest is Tim Arnold, and he has spent over two decades helping leaders manage complex, increasing resilience, and delivering results within organizations. And this is an individual who's worked with the United Nations, he's worked with Royal Bank of Canada, Allstate Insurance, a number of corporations. But really the opportunity for me to work with Tim was his experience through a homeless shelter that he was instrumental in establishing in the St. Catharines area. And all of these experiences has led him to be a best-selling author. He's written a number of books, Lead with And, The Power of Healthy Tension, and Next Level Teamwork was his first one. And really starting to inform me on leadership, but also through the relationships that I think are critical when you're looking at how do you break down some of the silos? How do you work towards a solution? And I really wanted to have this discussion with Tim today about what is solution-oriented approaches, what do they look like, and how do we take some of those learnings that Tim has been able to put in writing and really help a number of corporations? How do we take that and look towards solutions? So first I want to say welcome to the show, Tim.
8: Thanks so much. It's great to be here. I'm looking forward to the conversation.
7: You know, you and I, we first met when it was my first term as mayor, and we were talking about the issues that were prevalent in community. And it's interesting because a lot of people think when you look at homelessness, when you look at what's really tearing at some of the fabrics of communities, large and small across North America, that they are a today kind of issue. And back in 2014 and 15, during my first term as mayor, it was identified that these were social issues that were starting to really grow in community. So it wasn't a today kind of thing. And back in 2014-15, I started working with you and really learning more about the shelter that you had established. But I wanted to reframe the thinking in community around compassion. And that was something that you had introduced. I was at a poverty summit in Ottawa, and I was coming back, and I just kept thinking about, you know, it all starts within. It all starts

0: starts within, and you know, I was thinking, was is all start within an individual? Am I framing that as, well, it starts with the person who's going through homelessness or addictions, or is it more about it all starts within us as community, as organizations, as a city? And that's where I centered really my thinking around, and being able to frame it around compassion. Tim, you were the one that really ignited that compassion piece for me, and really looking at society and community issues in a different way through a lens of compassion. And, you know, from your experience, compassion and what you were able to do as a founder of a homeless shelter, how has that helped you navigate through a lot of your thinking around leadership?
1: It's a great question. I feel that, you know, before I spent 10 years running the shelter, I had written and researched and taught and trained leaders and teams around the world. But what I realized in running the shelter was that it's a lot easier to speak and write and teach about these things than it is to live it out. Because when you're really trying to accomplish hard things and make real lasting, sustainable change, a lot of the issues that you're tackling day in, day out are not simple problems to solve. You're no longer in a world where things are just right and wrong, you know, pick the right answer, walk away. You're choosing to deal with complexity. You're choosing to deal with situations that aren't necessarily right and wrong, but right and right. There's lots of great options, and there's sometimes even conflicting values, but you've got to somehow over time lean into both if you're really going to see change. And, you know, one thing that I realized probably, for the first time in a powerful way while I was working in homelessness for a decade, but we see it every day today, is that we live in a world that wants simple, easy solutions to complex issues. You know, we've almost got lazy in our thinking where we just kind of pick our side, find people who support our view, you know, play into algorithms that convince us we're right. And then we assume that anyone who doesn't see it our way obviously just doesn't get it, or they just don't care, or they don't really understand the situation. When, you know, I think what we need more than ever, and again, I realized this in my years working in homelessness, is, you know, people who were able to not oversimplify complex issues, but lean into the complexity and say, you know what, we've got to recognize that there are lots of different perspectives and there's actually value and truth on both sides. We still have to make decisions. We still have to make calls, but we've got to be able to integrate polarizing points of view and different schools of thought. And if at the end of the day, we treat this as if it's right and wrong and just our side's right, we might as well just pack up and go home now, because that's just not going to cut it.
0: And it was so influential for me when you were teaching me about this way of thinking, because one of the pieces of the Compassionate City Initiative was understanding the person who was struggling with homelessness, having the person at the table who was in the sex trade or who had gone through the addiction of a significant substance, and putting them at the table. And that was something that was, you know, back in 2014, I was a new mayor, and that was something new to me. And you had said, it's important that if we're going to have these discussions, everyone has to be at the table. You have to understand perspectives. And it was, to me, it was that aha moment of, if we can, to build a compassionate city, we have to actually understand and learn and listen, rather than saying, well, this is the way thou shalt do this. If you want to go from A to B, here's how you got to do it, with no discussion in between. And so really, the concept of searching for solutions has evolved from the Compassionate City, whereas trying to, as you said, understanding all the different perspectives that are there. We still have to make decisions, mm-hmm. but finding our way there. And I find over the past number of years is that there's this tension piece that I've really struggled with within community, because there's a lot of blaming going on. There's a lot of, it is the fault of the individual, it is the fault of this city, it is the fault of the federal government, the provincial, a lot of finger pointing. In how you work with corporations and organizations, and from your experience working within a homeless shelter, this whole tension piece or pointing and blaming, how do you pull that back so it's not a barrier?
1: Yeah, I would say, first of all, recognize that tension can actually be a good thing. I've done work now, even this last year, I've worked in 11 different countries, and everywhere I go, I do an activity where I ask the room, whether it's a large audience or just a small group of executives, when I say tension, what comes to mind? And I'll tell you, well over 90% of the time, 90% of the individuals give me words that are negative. Headaches, back pain, conflict, dysfunction, tension's bad. And what happens, Walter, is that because most people assume tension's bad, we generally do one of two things. We avoid it. So if I sense a little bit of tension in the conversation, I kind of change the subject, or we ignore it. So it's there, but I just keep convincing myself that everything's fine. And certainly there's lots of types of tensions that are negative and not helpful. There are others, though, that are actually critical. You know, there's a wonderful quote by author Susan David. She says, discomfort is a price of admission to a meaningful life. Meaning that if we're going to really live fully and thrive, if we're going to see our teams not just be a group of people that work together, but really experience synergy and collaboration, if we're going to be a community that actually has innovative, sustainable approaches to longstanding issues, that will not happen without tension. You know, it's like hoping this year, you know, I get a lot stronger and healthier, but I'm not willing to do the work. I'm not willing to go to the gym or actually resist a little bit of that snack that I'd like to have. We need tension in order to actually grow. And to do that, it means that we have to lean into different perspectives and different points of view. We have to have the confidence. Like I know in homelessness, even in the years that I was leading things, which was before the opioid epidemic, it was before encampments, it was really a different time. But even then, we had a lot of conversations where there'd be, you know, certain schools of thought and research and individuals with lived experience talking about kind of harm reduction and safe injection sites and opportunities to allow people to kind of move towards recovery on terms that work with their reality. And we had kind of other schools of thought, research and evidence, and people with lived experience says, no, we need actually standards and regulations and more kind of consequences and tough love. Well, you know, we could argue all day who's right. Well, the answer is yes, but there's actually truth and benefit on both sides. Now, we still have to make decisions for our shelter, for our city, for our downtown, but we're going to make our most informed decisions if we can actually get diverse points of view in the room, with each person having the confidence to actually say, hey, here's my truth, here's my experience, here's what I've learned, and the humility to say, and I'm always missing something. And there's always something that maybe I haven't understood fully. And you know what this means is, and this is key, we don't have to give up or exchange my point of view for yours. I don't have to, you know, give up my values and my biases and my perspectives, but I can expand them. I can actually hold on to things that I know are true and important and realize, wow, it actually could even be bigger than that or different than that. And when that happens, we actually see decisions made that really are new, innovative, timely. But again, we live in a world right now, and I've been writing and researching around this whole healthy tension idea for decades. And I'd love to tell you that we've gotten better at it as a society, as a community. But you know as well as I do, we haven't. We live in a world that's more polarized than ever. And we live in a world that really loves to believe that their side's right. And again, with the lazy thinking that believes that if you're not on my side, you just don't get it. Or you know what, you don't care as much as I do. Well, you know what, I bet the other person does. Right. You know, and I've seen it play itself out so many times. Even, you know, I think of the small community I live here in Niagara. You know, I spend a good part of every weekend at the local arena. And, you know, navigating a pandemic, we had this kind of oversimplistic narrative that was being woven that you either are about community responsibility or you are about freedom. And because people felt like they had to pick sides, here it is years later, and I still have families in my community that have been friends for generations that still don't talk to each other because they don't have the ability to navigate, hey, there could actually be truth on both sides. And we still can have our points of views and our values and our biases, but good conversations with someone who sees things different actually builds relationship, and it helps me navigate challenging situations more effectively.
0: Tim, and that's the perspective that you've provided there, and you know, really gives a glimpse to the listeners to what I've been able to learn from you over the last number of years, and the importance of collaboration, listening, identifying, and living with tension, understanding what tension is. And after the break, we're going to get more into the techniques, the ideas of how you break through some of that tension, because to get to a solution, I think, is always going to require to be in a room where there's going to be tension, and we're not going to be able to get to those positions or places where we're actually helping people in our community, providing those pathways to a solution if we don't identify and better deal with the tensions that we have. So I'm talking with Tim Arnold, a renowned author, bestseller. The Power of Healthy Tension is one that I've been leaning on a lot lately, and we're going to be coming right back and having more of a conversation about these concepts. This is Searching for Solutions, powered by First Ontario Credit Union, enabling a community of understanding through open conversations. We'll be right back.
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0: installed AC system this summer and avoid expensive breakdowns during the hottest temperatures of the year. 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
12: Welcome back to Searching for Solutions, powered by First Ontario Credit Union, enabling a community of understanding through open conversations. And before the break, Tim Arnold and I were talking about the concept of tension, and through Tim's work internationally with a number of companies and leaders around the world, and his experience with starting a homeless shelter in the Niagara area, he is the author of a number of books. One that had really resonated with me, there's a couple of them, and Lead With End is one that we've touched on, but The Power of Healthy Tension, and really looking at the concepts of how do we work better together to find pathways to solutions, because we've talked about searching for solutions here, and we framed it around looking at social issues, but oftentimes we get into these discussions, and we've seen it in politics, we've seen it federally, we've seen it provincially, and we've seen it within municipalities of, well, this is an idea, something like decriminalization or safe injection sites or safe consumption and safe supply, and it automatically creates a polar discussion. And we're trying to find ways to deal with what has become an epidemic around overdosing and the number of people who are dying from toxic use of drugs. And then we look at things like homelessness and what is the root causes of homelessness. We look at poverty, youth homelessness. And within this framework, Tim, looking at how discussions or how people can come together to have and to start to create those pathways. One of the experiences I have is that people automatically put up a barrier. If you talk about something like, I'll use safe supply, and it's automatically I don't believe in that. So that's a no-go for me. And it's hard because it makes that discussion a yes or no discussion. Mm-hmm. And from your teachings and what you've been able to learn through a number of years of experience, how do we better orient this? Is there a better way to reorient this approach so that it isn't about barriers? It's about actually looking for the pathway to the greatest opportunity for success.
13: Yeah, I think there's a number of things that help. I think one thing, if you know you're dealing with a complex issue, so, you know, when I think of the things that you're tackling on this show, for example, you have to have the humility to recognize there is no utopian answer out there. There's not one, if we just do this, magic formula, silver bullet solution, what we need to do is constantly move towards a better outcome. And, you know, language that I think is even helpful is when making decisions, talk about the best decision as opposed to the right decision. You know, I can imagine even in your time in politics, if you get in front of a room with lots of different points of view and you say, well, here's the right decision, and it's not exactly where other people are, you know, you've lost half the room. But if you can say, hey, based on the fact that these competing values are at play, here's the best decision for us right now, and be open-handed with it. I've seen this play out. Actually, I do a lot of work with corporations, and since the pandemic, there's been so much uncertainty, unrest, and discomfort around back to the office mandates versus guidelines versus do whatever you want. And I think the organizations that have really misplayed this are the ones that are saying, here's the right solution now. You know, it's all back to the office, or do whatever you want at home. And I'm talking to managers and CEOs every week that are saying it is not working. Half folks are on board, half folks are polarized. And, you know, when I'm coaching these folks, I often say, first of all, get rid of the right language, period, and talk about, for us, based on the values of flexibility, which actually we've been able to take advantage of, and the value of camaraderie and structure and actually being together, we feel like this is the best option for us right now. And it may change. It may not be where we're at in 6 months, but here's where we're at right now for these reasons. And that actually is a lot more unifying approach than feeling like you need to get the right answer. Because you know what? There's a lot of right answers. There's a lot of good options. And when you think about the things that you're, you know, tackling on this show, there are a lot of well-researched, lived experienced perspectives that have very polarized alternatives, and they're just as researched, and people with lived experience would say this is the only way. So, you know, we've got to look at what's the best way for us right now. The other thing, Walter, I think that we've got to really work on doing is upping our curiosity. You know, curiosity is suspending judgment. It doesn't mean that we're assuming we're wrong. It assumes that we know that we're missing something. And, you know, what's interesting is evidence would suggest that you can't be in a place of judgment and curiosity at the same time. So if you and I are chatting and you're coming at it with a polarizing point of view than mine, and my brain's kind of explaining to me why you're wrong, I am actually not hearing you. There's nothing that I'm learning from you. So curiosity is a choice. And again, it means that I'm open to, again, holding on to my views and values, but open to listening to yours to maybe expand mine. And you know what? One thing that I'd say to everyone listening right now, again, in a very polarized culture that we live in, we don't learn much when we hang out all the time with people who share our views. In fact, there's a point where we don't learn anything. We learn the most from people who we may not even agree with, but being pushed and being challenged and actually allowing ourselves to experience a bit of tension, we actually get wiser. We actually grow in compassion, which means I may not agree, but I do understand where you're coming from. And I understand more of what that might feel like. And curiosity, you know, I say with teams and leaders I work with, curiosity is not something that you assume is there. It's a choice. And right now, it's a strategic choice. If you can lean into curiosity, hold on to your confidence, but lean into curiosity, that's game changing right now.
14: And that curiosity was an underpinning for the concept around Compassionate City and building compassion within the city as a corporation and within the city as a community. And what I mean by that, and it's something that I think you articulated really well, was as mayor, I needed to be uncomfortable. I needed to understand and be in spaces where I could be better informed with people who I may never have met previously. And through the Compassionate City and through your help, Tim, you opened up gateways to have conversations and become friends with people who I would never have had an opportunity to be at a table with. And whether it was, you know, some homeless people who had come through Southridge, or it was people who were, you know, struggling with addiction, that I was able to have conversations about the why of what was happening in their life, that spark of curiosity also brought compassion to my thinking. Mm-hmm. And I find today, and I'm, you know, this is where it'd be interesting to learn more about that tension piece. I find today that in the absence of the curiosity and the compassion and the intensification of tension, we're in a space where if you were to speak to a group of community leaders and say, yes, we have the following issues. There's an increase in homelessness. There's an increase in opioid use and, you know, public drug use. And you see all of these pieces that are, you know, they create in downtowns situations where people are uncomfortable. If you were speaking to a group of community leaders, what's the starting point of that conversation? What's the starting point of addressing that tension?
13: I think the starting point is to actually address it as a tension, to say, we right now want things like a thriving downtown. We also want a community where everyone belongs and people are truly valued. And when you try to strive for both of those, there's going to be tension. Because for folks to have a sense of belonging and we value people and to have thriving businesses, it would actually be easier to pick a side short term. It just won't work long term. It's like breathing, right? If I inhale, it feels great for a while, but if I inhale and hold it, I'm blue in the face. Well, what we want to do is find a really good breathing pattern for how our community, how our downtown works. And we actually want to know that whatever solutions and decisions we land on values people, all people, and actually is great for business. And again, this, Walter, is where I think you can kind of have an audible. There are no simple solutions here. And if you think there are, you're just fooling yourself. No one's totally figured it out. So what we're going to do is we're actually going to hear from other communities models that are working where both of those values have been upheld. And we're going to also learn about what happens if we over-focus on one and neglect the other. We want to hear from people who have strong biases towards both sides so that we can learn from their experience and their passion so that, again, it's informing the best decision for us right now. And, you know, what that means is that there's going to be tension. You know what? I see this in the corporate world. We have people who hate meetings. And the reason they hate meetings is because all we do in the meeting room or in the Zoom room is hear one or two people talk and the rest of us nod our heads. And when we leave, well, if there's not tension in the meeting, like, and what happens in those meetings is then we have the meeting after the meeting where I find people on my side. And I'm like, can you believe that? That's never going to work. Well, no, bring that to the table. Bring that to the Zoom room, bring that to the conversation to say, wow, I hear what you're saying. And that is, you know, here's the story I'm telling myself. I'm seeing a different narrative. Or here's what you know, your perspective. Here's some fears that evokes in me or some concerns I have. Bring that tension to the conversation and say, again, you have to have ground rules of respect. You got to push yourselves towards curiosity. You know, those things matter. But once we lean into that, again, you're going to leave there with more informed decisions. And it's true, you know, in the workplace, it's true in communities, it's true in our personal life. You know, I'm thinking about even this new year we're embarking on. You know, part of me is like, okay, do I need to have a year where I just kind of accept myself for who I am and really find just peace for who I am at this midlife stage I'm at? Or do I push myself to be the best version of who I am and work out hard and maybe go to counseling? Well, the answer is all of those things are good. So how do I find the best approach for me right now? So it scales personal life, family life, organizations, and communities.
14: So as a way of framing this and looking at this, the solution piece, because everything you talked about there, Tim, is so valuable. And, you know, to the community listeners and community leaders is a lot of people. I don't want it to seem like a community leader is just someone who is in a political position or the head of a business. There's a lot of community leaders that I think can take away the message that you're delivering when it comes to solution. And, you know, maybe some people, including myself, get focused on the end result. Is the solution more about the journey than the end result and finding the way through that journey?
13: So I think, I mean, I'm going to go into kind of organizational language of missions and visions. I think that whatever we're working towards, it is good to have a vision of problem solved, of kind of, we've done it. We've made it. And, you know, a compelling vision, we know that it's always going to be a journey. We're always working towards that. But having that vision is important. It's also good to recognize that that is the vision. That's not today. And what we want to do is make decisions and create teams and systems that allow us to get closer to that vision as opposed to farther away from it. We want to get to a place where even if it's two or three simple but significant things, at any given time, we feel like this season, we've taken a step closer. And, you know, I think that recognizing that this is complex, that we're never going to kind of quote unquote solve this situation, we do want to know that we're getting closer to a solution and that we're actually working in complex, challenging, tense environments, healthy tension, so that we're making better decisions than ever. And we're celebrating it when it happens. We're actually making sure people know the gains we're making. And we're also acknowledging where, you know what, this may not have been the best call. Let's look at that again. Is there maybe a better way to approach this right now? So again, I think we're open-handed on the decisions we make.
14: And that's the, I'll leave it at that, because Tim, you've given us a lot to think about, the healthy tension piece. I hope a lot of people take that away. You can check out Tim, timarnold.ca. It has all of the information about Tim, a wonderful guest speaker. So if you're looking for having an impactful event, you want to bring Tim in. He's got a number of best-selling books. The Power of Healthy Tension is one that really has guided me through my journey as mayor in the city of St. Catharines, and looking at solutions. That's what the show has been really focused on, is trying to find those pathways to solutions. But I think today's discussion really talks about within those solutions and the pathways, there's going to be a lot of tension, but the tension doesn't have to be negative. The tension can and must be something that has to be at the table. So Tim, thanks for taking the time. I look forward to following your journey, and I know you travel extensively, so safe travels, and I know you're going to have another outstanding year.
13: Thanks, and thanks for allowing me to be part of the conversation. I love the way you're tackling big issues. We need to have more of these conversations. So honored to be part of it.
14: Thanks, Tim. This is Searching for Solutions, powered by First Ontario Credit Union, enabling a community of understanding through open conversations. We'll be right back.
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14: 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Well, that was a discussion with Tim Arnold that's really going to resonate with me for a long time. And, you know, here's an individual who has been influential in my thinking for a number of years. And just listening today to his discussion about tension, healthy tension, and how that understanding that tension is always going to be there, and how do we reduce the polarization that we're seeing more and more of in society, and really getting a better foundation of living with tension, but also understanding that if we're going to find pathways to solutions, especially around these complex issues socially that we're facing as communities, we've got to be at the table. That curiosity piece, and I really appreciated that the word and the phraseology that Tim used around curiosity, because, you know, we're often in these spaces and we go in with a bias and we lose that sense of curiosity, because it's not about wanting to listen to the person across the table. It's about getting your own opinion and position out as forcefully as possible. We see that on social media. We see that amongst politicians, and it gets increasingly frustrating. We're seeing more of it with just the average folks who are sitting at tables, but they're not curious as to wanting to learn more about the issue or learning more about the person sitting across the table from. It's more about how do I get my position forcibly into the discussion. And, you know, that's an important takeaway, because I think if we are more curious about what is happening around us, about what is happening to the individuals who are struggling through addiction, to income inequality, to food insecurity, to all these pieces that are tearing at the fabric of community, if we're more curious about them, if we're at tables and we're learning about learned experience, we're talking about people who are on the, we're talking with people who are on the front lines, but we're also talking to people who are doing the research, but we're keeping an open mind. Does that reduce the tension? Because as Tim said, there's that healthy piece of tension where there's always going to be tension. And whether it's in a family dynamic, it's in a business dynamic within, you know, whatever organization you're working with, or, you know, within a social dynamic, there's always going to be that tension. But if it's a healthy tension, it's one that we can learn to work with and help influence and guide our discussions. But if it's an unhealthy, if it's a negative tension, if it's a strongly held tension, we're not going to get to that place where we'll see better outcomes. And this is a bit of a launching pad for Searching for Solutions moving forward, because it's going to be continuously being curious. It's going to continue. We're going to continue to have these conversations with those who are on the front lines and those who are creating policy and, you know, those who have the lived experience, and really continuously engaging with those individuals so that you, the listener, can continue to become more curious about what's happening. But at the same time, trying to find ways about how you can maybe understand the issue in a different way, see it from a different perspective. And also when we're finding those solutions, finding the pathways to solutions, you yourself will be on that journey with us through the ways and means that you communicate with your elected officials, you're with you, how you're, you know, in your daily conversations. We've got a lot of work to do here as communities. There's no simple answer, as Tim said. But if we're actually going to find the pathway to a solution, it's going to take all of us working together. And it's going to take all of us realizing that we need to be at the tables. We need to understand there's going to be tension. But it's the outcome that we're looking for, the outcome for the benefit of as many people as possible. And if we can have that framework, I think we can continue down this road through searching for solutions in ways that we can start to showcase even more of the positive outcomes of a lot of these discussions and policies and decisions that are being made. So I hope you keep tuning in to Searching for Solutions. I want to thank Greg Campagna, who is our producer. I also want to let you know that we are on.
1: From the National Newsroom on the Canadian Press, I'm John Kennedy. Canada says it's still waiting for details after the U.S. decided to replace a long-term extension of CUSMA with annual reviews of the trade pact. Trade Minister Dominic LeBlanc says Canada and Mexico asked Washington how the new process will work, but there's no clear roadmap that has been provided. LeBlanc says Ottawa will continue pursuing separate bilateral talks aimed at easing tariffs on products like steel, aluminum, and softwood lumber. Prime Minister Mark Carney is heading to Turkey this week for a NATO summit before traveling to Saudi Arabia on a trip focused on defense, diplomacy, and trade. This year's NATO meetings have been scaled back, with leaders gathering for just a dinner and one working session as allies tried to avoid tensions with U.S. President Donald Trump. After the summit, Carney will travel to Saudi Arabia for meetings aimed at expanding investment and economic ties. Two people are in critical condition after being pulled from Montreal's canal late on Saturday night.
2: Montreal's fire department says it happened just before midnight when one person fell into the canal and the second person went in to try and help. A joint search with the Canadian Coast Guard involving three boats and sonar equipment eventually located the two who were taken to hospital. This comes as Quebec's Water Safety Organization is calling on the next provincial government to permanently fund its school swimming program and strengthen drowning prevention efforts in the province. Lisa Laporte, The Canadian Press.
1: Vladimir Putin has congratulated U.S. President Donald Trump on America's 250th birthday bash, calling it a landmark celebration during a Saturday call. That's according to a Kremlin readout.
3: The warring sides continue with expansive strikes. Ukraine has managed to successfully hit targets deep inside Russian territory and has employed drones on the front line. And while Russia is feeling the pressure on the battlefield with significant losses and a fuel shortage, Moscow is maintaining its heavy assault on Ukraine. And it comes just as the NATO summit is set to begin in Ankara, where President Trump is expected to meet with President Zelensky. Marcus Moore, ABC News, London.
1: And Canadian fashion designer Marilyn Brooks, who popularized a clothing style famously worn by rebellious British youth in the 1960s, has died. Brooks died of natural causes at the age of 93 on Saturday. Ontario-based fashion journalist Jan Becker says she remembers Brooks's boutique, The Unicorn, was the most hip and funky place to shop when she was a teen.
4: I mean, it was just the coolest place because you couldn't get cool fashion in Canada back then. You really, there wasn't really that much going on, especially that much that was very, you know, leading edge and progressive and funky and out there and a little wild.
1: Brooks closed The Unicorn in 1970 and launched a string of retail stores across Canada and the United States called Marilyn Brooks Boutiques. This is The Canadian Press. In sports, Erling Haaland headed in the go-ahead goal in the 79th minute and scored again before the end of regulation time, capping Norway into the World Cup quarterfinals for the first time with a 2-1 win over Brazil, showcasing the young striker on soccer's biggest stage. Haaland had two goals and is tied with Lionel Messi and Kylian Mbappe for the most in the tournament with seven apiece. Summer McIntosh is the new world record holder in the women's 200-meter butterfly. The Toronto swimming sensation touched the wall in 2 minutes, 1.65 seconds tonight at the Canadian Trials in Montreal, breaking a Chinese long-held record. Miles Powell had 28 points and 6 assists. Kellen Tynes had 18 points and 6 assists. And the Scarborough Shooting Stars improved to 14-2 with a 99-95 win over the Brampton Honey Badgers in Canadian Elite Basketball League action. From the Canadian Press, I'm John Kennedy.
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8: Taking a look at your weather forecast. Today we'll see a mix of sun and cloud with 40% chance of showers and a risk of a thunderstorm. A high of 24, feeling like 31 with the humid X. Continuing showers this evening and a low of 20 overnight. Tomorrow will be cloudy with 40% chance of showers. The temperature steady near 24 and a mix of sun and cloud for Tuesday with a high of 25.

0: check it out, One Dish, One Mic. I think I finally have my dream that it's two Haudenosaunee people that are... Oh, hey, buddy. Hey, what's going on, Sean? This is awkward.
1: I was getting her water, Carl.
0: We are being joined by the one and only Dr. Jennifer Brandt. How are you doing today, Jen?
2: I'm doing well.
0: Okay, good, good. I'm doing really good. I'm doing really good. So Jason and I are going to play with the levels and have everyone sounding fabulous.
1: Fantastic.
0: Fantastic. And then how are our levels, Jace? Are we...
2: Mic check.
0: Are we doing...
1: Live on air. Right, ladies, 10 live, years later. Like ladies and gentlemen, 10 years later, we have to go up.
0: Okay, I'm going to raise... the only way I can do it is by lowering Sean and I. So, because she's already maxed. How's this?
2: Should I raise
0: how's that? Are we,
2: my
1: this
2: level?
1: Is, this is
0: how's
1: professional.
0: This sound? That's about right, right, Jace? Yeah?
2: I can be loud, but it's, it is a challenge.
0: Okay, no, it's all good. Okay. It's all good. Thank you for joining us and for doing a sound check on air. We have to clear the air. I've wronged you in the worst possible way. And I mean, the theme of the show is apologies.
1: So, as long
2: I've been waiting for this apology.
0: It fits into
1: as long as you don't give a Jim Diodati apology.
0: I am so sorry that you misunderstood me, Jen Brandt.
2: I'm so sorry
0: that you took what I did out of context. I'm so sorry that you were upset about the thing that I did.
2: Is this like an authentic apology? What's happening here?
0: I'm just kidding. So Dr. Jennifer Brandt was previously on the show just about a decade ago talking about how you are, in fact, a published author, a PhD, an expert in missing and murdered Indigenous women, girls, two-spirit individuals, and the crisis in Canada. And so we had a show that's the serious part. The not serious part is that I was doing cartoons of all of our guests, and I neglected to do... to do a Jen Brandt cartoon.
2: A decade of cartoons. And I've been also on the show.
1: The cartoon, too, was our attempt. That's how we paid people in to come on the show.
2: Oh.
1: Like, that was a currency that we gave. So it's okay. Like we had you on. We brought an expert, a subject matter expert.
2: And I didn't even get a tea.
1: You didn't get a tea. You got water, though.
2: I got some water.
1: Yeah, you remember, that was the Anishinaabe folks who gave you that water.
0: Full-throatedly, I unabashedly apologize. Do you need a cartoon?
2: I would love a cartoon.
0: All right. We will work this out.
2: Thank you. I'm excited.
0: I'm semi-retired from One Dish, One Mic artwork, like between like work and other radio programs and commitments and stuff. But I will come out of semi-retirement.
2: So I get the semi-retired.
0: No. Okay. I'm going to drop everything and make it priority one to get you this.
2: Appreciate it.
0: Yeah. Now this is how an apology should work. This kind of slides into yesterday's conversation and everything that happened. And so both of you were a big part of. I just held the camera, so I had the easy job yesterday. But both of you were part of working closely with members of the K'iche'chuan community. For listeners, in case you're just tuning in on this, first off, you can catch everything on One Dish, One Mic. This all sort of started with Ken Todd saying that people were mistaking Indigenous people as homeless people. But then the whole framing of it is, I don't think the mayor is off the hook, because the mayor ran a whole meeting where he was talking about effectively the burden and like maybe we should put them in like old abandoned armies or like have them reside in schools. Lots of problematic stuff that happened. So the community was incensed. We talked to Tyson Wesley last week on the show, and he expressed and used words like racism, saying that it was racism and having harmful stereotypes. And a lot of damage was done. Fast forward to yesterday, and maybe that's where one of you can pick up and talk about how we got to yesterday and how you felt about everything that happened. So how did we get to yesterday? So I think I set the scene. All this problematic stuff is happening. You show up yesterday, and there's a crowd of people, a bunch of people from K'iche'chuan, a bunch of people from our community, and lots of people that were frustrated. And then what happened, Jen?
2: Yeah. I'm just going to go back a little bit
0: to
2: when I first saw the comments on social media, actually. And I think it was the Niagara Racism Coalition.
0: Yeah.
2: Niagara Anti-Racism Coalition.
0: Yeah, I think
2: it
0: was Wazruddin for his great work.
2: That had posted it. And I was, you know, first it was the comments about seeing Indigenous people in Niagara walking past them and assuming they're homeless. And so there's the first, like, what?
0: Yeah.
2: Like, just... such an awful comment. As someone who grew up in the Niagara region, and it's very seldom when I see Indigenous kin, right? And so to hear a comment like that, just terrible, right? Because, you know, I love seeing Indigenous kin in different spaces.
0: Yeah.
2: But it doesn't happen very often. And I was thinking about this yesterday. Like, my son actually played hockey with the mayor's son many years ago. I don't know if he knows that. And I I assume my son was the only Indigenous player in the league, right? And no, you know, so there's no representation. So when there is, I mean, this isn't about representation per se, but, you know, when we see Indigenous kin in the city, the assumption is not that they're homeless. And for someone to make that comment is harmful to all of us. It's horrific. But then to, you know, scroll down and read the mayor's comment suggesting that displaced Indigenous citizens should be dumped at military sites or former schools was horrific, right? And so the connection, you know, we're living in a time when residential school denialism is on the high, but that connection, former schools to, you know, former residential schools was not lost upon me and many others, right? And so there's layers of hurt in these statements.
0: Yeah, no, there's a lot that's in there. So you saw these things that had happened, and you, like many of us, were frustrated, and then but then you did something about it.
2: Yes,
0: you reached out to some friends, and then started to have some conversations. It's important for us. I think it's important to mention for our listeners that this was always done in a way that centered voices from Keshechewan, and that's the most important thing. Like we're allowed to be upset by a racist mayor or by a mayor making he wouldn't admit. I don't think he would ever admit that his comments were racist. I think the racist part of what he said is the stereotyping of the people from Keshechewan and the way that he talked about the fiscal priority, even though I think that there's some agreement between needing to get definitely more funds from the federal government, who bears the ultimate responsibility for this crisis, but even from the provincial government that is completely absent in any conversation when it comes to the welfare of our people. But the last part is that I do think that the mayor contributing to stereotyping and the way that he dismissively talked about basically getting them out of our hotels and saying they should be in a residence or a military school is I'll ask you, we have a couple minutes before the break, Sean, like,

0: messages that I tried to get across yesterday is the former president of the organization, you've never reached out to Niagara Regional Native Center. I've had conversations with the people from the 40U Native Friendship Center. They've virtually have never heard from him. So who are you actually consulting? So that's in combination with everything that he said, in combination with how this report was presented and the no pushback from him, that is, in my opinion, is very overtly racist. Combined with, again, examples of systemic racism that have historically played or plagued our people. It's hard not to note that of the municipalities in Niagara, St. Catharines, and Fort Erie being the homes of our Friendship Center organizations, and not having one in Niagara Falls, considering the population, there's a fair sized population of Indigenous people who call Niagara Falls home, and I'm not surprised that we don't have a on site building there, given the just historic relationship or lack of relationship that we've had with the city.
1: Last time I checked, we have about 3,000 people that identify as Indigenous in Niagara Falls. We're coming up on a pause, so for listeners, if you're wondering for some of the context, I think we've done a pretty good job documenting this in One Dish, One Mic. You can see Ken Todd's statement. You can see Stan Wesley, the CEO's response to the statement itself. And then I went ahead and isolated the mayor's apology this morning.
0: Tyson Wesley.
1: I went and isolated the mayor's comments this morning, and then I went and also grabbed Chief Hosea Wesley. Yeah. And Grand Chief Leo Friday's response as well. So that's all up on One Dish, One Mic. Listen to the show first, and then afterwards, go back. And that way, if you're like, these people are, you know, sort of out to lunch or whatever, like the whole background of the story is there. You never know who's listening.
2: Who's out to lunch?
0: It's funny, though, because the mayor posted images of himself and the chief and the flags on his social media yesterday. And looking through those comments, you could see the people who are supporting the mayor. Those aren't the people who are supporting us.
1: And like any good cause, people have often picked their side before the cause. I think we're doing our due diligence here. I mean, we obviously have a side in that. We're against anti-Indigenous racism. I also feel like everybody in the world should be against anti-Indigenous racism. Jen, you're dying to say something, but we're going to grab a pause. And
2: yeah.
1: I'll come right back.
2: Let's unpack that after
1: okay.
2: the break.
1: All right. Sounds good. We'll be right back.
3: Taking a look at your weather forecast. Today we'll see a mix of sun and cloud with 40% chance of showers and a risk of a thunderstorm. A high of 24, feeling like 31 with the Humidex. Continuing showers this evening and a low of 20 overnight. Tomorrow will be cloudy with 40% chance of showers. The temperature steady near 24 and a mix of sun and cloud for Tuesday with a high of 25.
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0: It's Saturday, or maybe Sunday, if you're listening to the replay of the show. Everybody's in a good mood, except for, like, our heart does go out to all the people in Thorold that were affected by the crazy storms that we had last night. Like, it's just been wild. Trees falling everywhere, and maybe we could do something about global warming. I don't know. But honestly, I hope nobody was hurt. Lots of damage. Things were done. So I just want to acknowledge those people that are out there and feeling that.
1: I have no clue what you're talking about. I slept so hard last night that I slept right through the storm.
0: Yeah, it's wild. It's all over the place. So, but back to the topic at hand. Let's cheer everybody up. Let's distract you from your concerns about the trees that are collapsing all around us with talking about the way that society collapses into racist tropes and terrible things that have happened.
2: And the connection between the two.
0: Yeah, let's connect those dots a little bit. Dr. Jennifer Brandt is joining Sean Vanderclis and myself on One Dish, One Mic in a very special episode this morning. You have some thoughts on all these things that have happened. I'd love to give you the floor, Dr. Brandt.
2: Oh my goodness. I have so many thoughts.
0: Good. That's why we love you.
2: Just before the break, we were talking about this accusation of the mayor's comments being a form of anti-Indigenous racism, and he denied that accusation. And so I think that it's important to think about how these things work and, you know, intentions and those comments that were made. We talked before the break about how this statement of dropping evacuees off at former schools and the connection to residential schools. Whether or not the mayor thinks that there's some intention of anti-Indigenous racism in such a statement, like, it's on a subconscious level, it's there, right? You know, why was he thinking about this, you know, former schools? And so we did have, you know, I've been thinking a lot about the calls to action that we shared yesterday. But even thinking about, like, developing some sort of syllabus for the mayor and, you know, some books to read. And so one suggestion that came to mind was Dr. Ibram X. Kendi's book on how to be an anti-racist. And so I just think it's really important to think about the way these things manifest and the importance of being responsible for the comments that you make instead of, like, denying, you know.
1: And I think it's appropriate that you bring up Dr. Kendi's book, because the opposite of racist is not doing anything, right? It's being anti-racist.
2: Intentionally.
1: So yes. If you're not intentionally anti-racist, by that standard, by that mathematical equation that was properly spelled out, you're being racist. Like, A plus B equals C, right? And it doesn't matter how you reformulate that calculation, that formula, that it still works out that way. We can unequivocally say that those comments were racist, unequivocally, because the fact that he pushed back on apologizing, the fact that he focused on his intention and not the impact of his statements, all prove, again, Dr. Kendi's points.
2: Right. Yeah. And even going back to, I can't remember his name, Todd?
0: Yeah, Ken Todd. Former CAO.
2: And those comments, right? And I'm thinking a lot about, her name escapes me, but she did the almost like the perfect stranger sort of book. What was it called? Where she put out, like, images of key Indigenous people across Canada. So, for example, an image of Negan St. Clair, mm-hmm. right? And the stereotype that many people across Canada would label when they saw such an image, along with the image of who he is, right? And so I can't remember what that, you all probably know what book I'm talking about.
0: I'll have to find it.
2: Yeah.
0: I've seen that, where people maybe assume that someone is homeless or
2: and yeah, that's they, yeah. Yeah. So. Yeah, and that's where Todd Ken Todd,
0: yeah, Ken Todd. Yeah,
2: Ken Todd's, yep. You know, it's those assumptions, right? And so for that article to come out, going back again to when I saw that posted to social media, and I thought, but this is not the representation of how not just Indigenous people across the region, but non-Indigenous people feel, yeah. right? And so, yes, there are some people that feel that, but they need to do some, like, personal yeah. work to unpack where those stereotypes and, you know,
1: I mean, and I think that's I mean, this touches on multiple levels. There's like the intersectionality of misogyny that's tied into this and toxic masculinity. When a man lacks the capacity of self-reflection, Carl and I rightfully call each other out on and off air, and it makes like I'm going to go home. We had a conversation beforehand, and I'm going to go home and I'm going to think about that conversation. I'm going to do the research mm-hmm. about that conversation, and mm-hmm. I'm going because I have a bad habit of using filler words when I'm speaking. Some of those filler words are geared towards gender. So if I was talking about a man, I can't remember his name, I'll say boy, or if I was talking about a woman, I can't say her name, I'll say girl. Right.
2: Right.
1: Carl rightfully pointed out to me
2: female male.
1: Yeah. Yeah. Rightfully pointed out to me about how that comes across as misogynistic. So I'm going to go home and think about that. Right. And tying the intersectionality that exists between Ken Todd's comments and Jim Diodati's comments is a lack of self-reflection that's happened. They've had weeks to think about this. Weeks. And instead of reflecting and saying, you know what, I screwed up. I now know that what I said is problematic. I've now done the research. I can now do all these things. They didn't do that.
2: Right. Humble themselves, right?
1: Humble themselves, it takes
2: humility to go back. Some people want to get really defensive, right? When someone calls you out and says, actually, that's a racial slur. Yeah. Or actually, that's coming, you know, from this perspective. And maybe you need to do a little bit of research. And a lot of people just immediately will default to getting defensive.
1: And again, right? I identify as a toxic fan. So when Carl says this, I'm like... What did you say to me, Carl?
2: That's the default. But then you go back and you reflect.
1: So, yeah, we will go back and reflect. Like, Carl and I call each other out all the time.
0: That's where Dr. Ibram Kendi comes in really handy. Because in How to Be an Anti-Racist, stamped from the beginning, Dr. Kendi goes through all the specific ways that black people are marginalized and that black people are excluded from broader society. But early in the book, he makes a very key point that people think that if you call out a racist act, that it's a pejorative. So for example, to get very specific here, Mayor Diodati said that the most problematic thing he said is, I get it, the government is taking the shortcut and it's easier to dump them in one city, and we're saying how some purpose-built options. Maybe there's some military bases. Maybe there's some former schools. That's the most problematic thing that he said. That's the comment that I believe is racist. Mm. It's racist.
2: It's horrific.
0: Because he has a stereotype that he reflects to. And so what I didn't see in his comments yesterday was him acknowledging that very specific statement. And to go back to what Ibram Kendi teaches us, it's that we have to take exactly what you said, Sean. We have to take the ego out of it. Like, he's like, I have Native friends, basically. He's like, I know a lot of you.
1: Yeah.
0: A lot of what he said was really good apology. He said, I'm going to try and do some work to do this, and I acknowledge full-throatedly that I made a mistake. But he never got into the specifics of it. Like, the military base, and the problem with the military, the church, the hospitals, the schools, all the institutions, like, there's so much history there that he doesn't know and he should know. But then especially the school, the abandoned school.
1: Well, I mean, and like, looking at the age of the gentleman in the conversation that we're having right now, like, I don't know how old Jim Diodati is. Probably 60. Ken Todd's probably 65. Somewhere around that effect.
0: Sean's like, I need to address my stereotyping. So let's be ageist.
1: Yeah. Oh, yeah. It's okay. But, like, we look back to, again, Ipperwash and what happened there. And we look back to the government taking this reserve and turning it into a military base, which then ultimately ended up with the demise of Dudley George. We look back to the last residential school closing in 1997. For them not to acknowledge the subtleties and the societal effects, the racist effects that society has had on them and has subconsciously or consciously placed in their brain, like, it's a very problematic position not to at least realize this.
2: But I think going back to that idea of, like, this also being subconscious, whether he believes it's anti-Indigenous racism or not, do we think if this was a group of white evacuees being housed in Niagara, would he have made the comment about dumping them off at former schools?
0: Yeah, there's no way.
1: What did the region do when the refugees from Ukraine came in, right?
0: Yeah, even Syrian refugees. Yeah. Like, their Canada tried for a while to do the right thing and open up pocketbooks and resources and expenses, and that was the federal government that provided all that extra support. But then when it's brown people, imagine a Palestinian trying to get refuge in Niagara or beyond.
1: What happened when Ukraine happens? Like, and this goes back into our whole fight with the mayor Matt Sisko. So Ukraine happens, and the Niagara region flies a flag for them, no questions asked, no thoughts, no process, no nothing.
2: They just was fly it the, until they left?
1: It was they fly the flag, and then what's happening in Palestine happens, and people approach the region to put up a flag or issue a statement, and the mayor uses process to block this from even happening. Like, they weren't even trying to get it in. They were trying to have a conversation, and they blocked it from even reaching the floor.
0: Councillor Robin McPherson did officially express, on behalf of the City of St. Catharines, words of condolence for Israel after the October 7th attacks. But then the city then afterwards stopped any official commentary on Palestine. But there is a record, and it's documented of Robin McPherson doing that on behalf of the city. So, the key, to take it back to the point, and we're up on a pause here, we'll take a break, and we can come back and take this in a lot of directions. We've got a couple texts here, too. So, but the key is that we cherry-pick who we're going to help and who we're not going to help. Canada has the ability to fix this.
1: This is where systemic racism comes in. When you use the tools of the oppressor against us is what makes it systemic. It's the very nature, meets the very definition of systemic racism.
0: Jose Wesley and the woman who spoke at the very beginning of the ceremony, too, they had the answers. Do you remember the woman's name that spoke?
1: Yes, I do. And we'll get to it, Anna, after that.
0: Okay, all right. We're grabbing a pause. We'll be right back.
3: Taking a look at your weather forecast. Today we'll see a mix of sun and cloud with 40% chance of showers and a risk of a thunderstorm. A high of 24, feeling like 31 with the humid X. Continuing showers this evening and a low of 20 overnight. Tomorrow will be cloudy with 40% chance of showers. The temperature steady near 24 and a mix of sun and cloud for Tuesday with a high of 25.
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0: was just saying about Chief Jose Wesley, the chief of Keshechewan, the grand chief Leo Friday spoke, and Selena Wynn did a phenomenal job actually confronting the mayor. I did my best to actually isolate the audio in the clip that I had. It was kind of hard to hear, so I tried to turn it up, because that's actually, like, you know, they say turn this part of the the song up or whatever. If you're watching back the video, like really listen to the words from the community. Our friend Matt, who held the camera for a second at that moment, did a good job getting the community members themselves that actually received this apology directly. It was a powerful moment, but Dr. Brandt, you were telling us on the break, like, in the context, this is what Tyson Wesley said to us as well. The people who are most hard done by right now are the people of Keshechewan and the families. And unfortunately, not everybody gets to go back to the community. And the chief talked about that, and you were talking about that a little bit. I wonder if you could share that with our listeners.
1: Yeah. So, yes, centering the voices of the families, the children, elders, and so on. And I also want to note, like, that this situation, this is ongoing colonial violence. In this country, it's a national shame. But people around the country are seeing Niagara Falls's response to this and the treatment of the community. But I want to go back to something else that Chief Wesley mentioned that happened in Ontario. And so he said, like, since the start of the evacuation, there have been 9 deaths in their community. And one of these included a stillborn baby. So a mother was in the hospital in Kingston, Ontario, gave birth to twins, and one was a stillbirth. And so they decided, you know, they wanted to bring the baby, the deceased, back to the community to do a proper burial, have ceremony. But these are things that they cannot do right now during an evacuation. And so when it was timed to do so, Chief Wesley told us yesterday that the body is missing from the hospital in Kingston, Ontario. To this day, the body is missing. It's horrific, right? And so there is a connection here to, you know, the treatment of Indigenous women in hospitals, forced sterilizations, which we know is still happening today. There was just an inquiry about this a couple months ago. But also
2: birth alerts.
1: Birth alerts. Yep. And so for those that don't know, a birth alert is when Children's Aid Society is notified when an Indigenous woman goes into the hospital to give birth. And this is, in many cases, when women are evacuated from their communities to give birth.
2: Yeah.
1: And so we're seeing this happening today. And I also wanted to just make the connection to, you know, water contamination that's happening there. So a lot of my work is on Indigenous maternal health, evacuation that's happening there because of unsafe water and water contamination. So one of our Mohawk midwives, Gudji Cook, has been writing about this since the 90s, right? And the connection between water contamination, stillbirths, water contamination, fertility issues, and so on. And so I feel like this is a story that also needs to be told. And, you know, the fact that there is a stillborn body missing at the hospital in Kingston, Ontario, and like the grieving of that family, right, who cannot have that proper burial.
2: I mean, like, I think you hit the nail on the head earlier when you were talking about colonial violence. This is, like, we look, so, like, society has a bad habit of only looking at things at the surface level. So people are, I would be bold enough to say that people are less compassionate, because it's just not clean drinking water. Like, one of the biggest talking points that non-Indigenous people say is that, well, there are tons of communities with non-potable water that exists, right? And Walkerton happened, and all these things, right? So they kind of brush over the boil water advisory process that exists, but not recognizing that the pattern that you just described, from unsafe drinking water to infant mortality to another example of systemic issues with healthcare, losing a body, right? Which then ties into birth alerts, where our people are then taken at birth or being identified. Our parents, mothers, and fathers are being identified as people who do not have the capacity to provide for their children, right? Like, we say, and Carl can definitely speak to this. We talk about this in a, from a justice point of view, like those administrative charges. A person gets a theft under $5,000, right? Which is seen as like a menial charge, but then doesn't show up for his fingerprinting, and now gets an administrative.
0: It can be a mom. Yeah. Stealing diapers,
2: yeah.
0: Which for all the parents out there, the cost of diapers and baby formula is ridiculous. Yes. You can have a mom stealing these things. She gets a theft under $5,000 charge, works it out with Friendship Center, advocates, support networks, the chapter of Native Women, but then that charge compounds because she's not able to make her court date because she's caring for her family. That leads to another charge, which is not related to the core charge, which was problematic in the first place. And then if she misses another court date and then another court date, then more and more charges can happen. It's a compounding problem, and it's specifically the administration of justice charges, which are actually the number one charge against Indigenous people, statistically speaking. It's not any other any of the underlying charges. Mm-hmm. It's the bulk of administration of justice charges. There's a bunch of stuff that I want to grab. Shelby Young, one of the organizers, did talk about how the underlying report itself, she didn't say this, I'm paraphrasing, but the underlying report itself was about dealing with the houselessness problem or the homelessness problem in Niagara Falls, and Shelby very rightfully pointed out that if we just had enough housing for people, which we're building all the pipelines in the world, can't seem to get any houses built on a public level here. If we built proper housing, we'd have this taken care of. I want to highlight
1: affordable
0: housing for people. Exactly. The way you do it is you build co-ops and the things that are happening, and you build rent geared to income housing. You give people the option to buy out their mortgages in the longer term. Like, there are ways that the government could and chooses not to intervene that cause these social issues. Real quick, I want to jump over to the healthcare side of it as well and acknowledge Dr. Brandt's comments about Gaji Cook, infant mortality, and how we've known from the 50s when they built that Robert Moses electrical plant in Akwesasne and then cut those rail lines right through the hunting grounds of the territory, built the aluminum plant, contaminated the water so that the Mohawks couldn't fish anymore. And it, again, is a systemic issue that manifests in a lot of the problems that we have today, right up to Keshetewan, where again, you need a Victor mine built up next to Attawapiskat. You have $1 billion to build the mine, pump out the mines, give nothing back to the community and go. So these are all happening on a systemic level. The last
1: by
0: thing
1: design.
0: By design. And the last part of this, and I'm gonna credit a texter here who contacted us and who said that they would like to have a conversation around the advisory tables and the Indigenous coordination table that has a protocol with third party service providers. And I'm gonna name that problem where it exists. Yeah. These are disaster relief for profit companies that actually benefit. The more trees that fall in Thorold and the more people that run out of water in the north and need to be evacuated, there's a middle person taking a cut out of this that Indigenous Services Canada is paying that $150 million to.
2: Which, I mean, if one of the fundamental issues that exists with our people from a capitalist point of view is a lack of financial opportunity, tell me a better project where we could employ our people, train our people. We had the privilege of going to a feast yesterday. And the feast was held outside, and there were social workers there, and there's all these other people there. I'm like, who are all these white people at this feast? they're representatives of this third party at Xterra, what I can't remember the name. Why can't we be training our own people?
0: Yeah.
2: Or why can't we be giving this money to the local organizations like the Friendship Centers to do the work that they're already doing, right?
1: From a cultural safety point of view, right?
2: I don't know if I should be saying this online, but a disagreement broke out yesterday, and it appeared that two people were going to get into a physical altercation. Their first response was to call the cops.
0: Yeah.
2: On these people. Like, no separating them, no identifying that. You know, you people are going through a lot. We just had a full-day protest about you people being called homeless. As I say, you people. And these are the problems that often come along with when you hire third party companies that have, again, no cultural knowledge, no historical context of what our people have been facing.
0: We are coming up on a pause here. Let me grab a couple of these messages that are coming in. And we do have one message that says CHCH showed an interview with the mayor where, again, he said that his words were taken out of context. For me, Jennifer from Fort Erie says his apology after that showed he is still unaware of the harmful nature of, yes, of his words.
1: Yeah.
0: I also have a message that says, let Jennifer know that we see birth alerts being acted out here in Niagara repeatedly still. Birth justice for Indigenous women is still not within our reach. It's just painful the way these things, like this has exposed the nerve. And so Jim Diodati, it's almost like, I'm sorry that it upset people. I'm sorry that we have to talk about this, but I still think he's hoping it goes away. That's what I'm concerned about.
2: I mean, well, I guess we can get to that in the last portion, because this isn't going away. We've composed a letter, and there's going to be follow-up. Like, once, regardless of what happens with the people of Kisaskiwan, our local advisory committee is going to be holding them accountable.
0: Yeah. Jen was the first person to touch her phone, so you get to read the letter after on the other side of the pause.
1: After the break?
0: Yeah, after the pause. Okay. Yeah, we'll be right back with one more segment.
3: Taking a look at your weather forecast. Today we'll see a mix of sun and cloud with 40% chance of showers and a risk of a thunderstorm. A high of 24, feeling like 31 with the Humidex. Continuing showers this evening and a low of 20 overnight. Tomorrow will be cloudy with 40% chance of showers. The temperature steady near 24 and a mix of sun and cloud for Tuesday with a high of 25.
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0: I want to acknowledge all the people that helped make yesterday happen. We have to shout out Lindsay Jew from Toronto, but a member, an officer, member of the Keshechuan First Nation. Of course, shout out the chief, Hosea Wesley, absolutely. And then their elder, Leo Friday. Dr. Jennifer Brandt, of course, was part of the organizing committee. Sean provided a lot of logistical and administrative support and emceed the event yesterday. Shelby Young killed it, just killed it. Like, the raw passion and anger that she brought, but then also messaging us before the show to talk about the systemic issues and how, like, just build some damn housing for the love of goodness. We also need to shout out Ashley Cronkright for her amazing support and the things that were done. Phil Davis for singing, Lou Davis and Styles for dancing. Just an amazing group of people that came together. The woman from Keshechuan, Celine Nguyen, yep, who opened the event and who actually came up with the people of Keshechuan to accept the apology. I want to make sure that we're acknowledging all of the people that did the things.
1: Important to note that the way that happened was at her discretion.
0: Yeah.
1: This was not organized by the mayor. She said, if you're going to apologize, you're going to apologize and you're going to look us in the face.
0: Okay, good.
1: Yeah. And then she paused. She made him stop his speech to call up the people. And I'm like,
0: mm-hmm. Yeah, good.
2: Yeah.
0: Good.
2: That was...
0: I was still there, so I had to come and make a radio shift, but I was still there. I stayed for that part, and that was probably the most emotionally powerful moment, where mm-hmm. was the people of mm-hmm. Keshechuan, yeah, who this is all about, yeah, actually getting up there and doing it. So, but another very powerful moment was, I think, again, talking about the systemic issues that underlie everything, and the organizing committee from the Niagara community yesterday put together a list of, I think, very reasonable demands, and Dr. Brandt has graciously agreed to share that list with us now. Dr. Brandt.
2: Yeah. So we're calling for immediate accountability from the City of Niagara Falls, and we have a list of demands. One, a formal public apology to Keshechuan First Nation delivered by Mayor Jim Diodati at the next available City Council meeting. So yes, somewhat of a perhaps superficial apology happened yesterday, but we're looking for something more.
1: Yeah, something official on the record.
2: Yes. A public acknowledgement of harm, not a denial, an acknowledgement of harm that this was, in fact, anti-Indigenous racism. A formal motion of council distancing the municipality from the comments made during the June 23rd, 2026 meeting. The creation and permanent funding of a diversity, equity, and inclusion officer position. Mandatory Indigenous cultural safety, anti-racism and equity training for council and city staff. The establishment of an Indigenous-led advisory table on emergency response and displacement in partnership with affected First Nations. And finally, a public release of the city's policies and decision-making framework regarding emergency evacuee accommodation and support, including transparency on how such decisions are made and reviewed.
0: I think that's so important. Niagara Falls has been under a lot of pressure to form meaningful relationships with First Nations peoples. And Sean, you actually pointed out that they had a blanketing ceremony, which anytime that we're going to acknowledge survivors of residential school, I think it's important. But why aren't we reaching out to the Mohawk Institute? Why aren't we reaching out to people affected by the Mount Elgin residential school? Why aren't we reaching out to people in our local communities that are affected here, respectfully to the valid voices of people coming from somewhere random out west, coming into Niagara Falls to have this ceremony? Again, I think it's good. Is a blanketing ceremony part of a local protocol for any of the people here? I mean, were the Mississaugas of the Credit consulted, Six Nations elected council, most importantly, the traditional people that are in this area, Anishinaabe and Haudenosaunee people, were any of these people brought in? That in and of itself is problematic, and the timing of it is pretty abhorrent, that the city's under all this pressure and that people are willing to come in for the photo op, including all the councillors who sat there quietly. 100% of those councillors said nothing while Ken Todd was making these racist remarks in front of council. Ken Todd himself has not apologized or addressed these remarks in any kind of way, and I think that guy just needs to go away from the public spotlight for a while. But the ceremony itself, you were saying, they made a basic typo in like the first sentence of the thing, where they can't even see our people to the degree to get the press statement correct in this.
1: It is such a... There are so many issues. They use the word Indigenous... in
0: the three groups of people in Canada are Indigenous, Métis, and Inuit.
1: I'm just mind blown at the level of
0: First Nation
1: lack of understanding. No. Like, the reason Carl and I have this show is because all the things you need to know about Indigenous people. Like, we've been on air for 10 years. Like, Jim, have you not listened to
0: No
1: one?
0: Progress.
1: No progress.
3: From the National Newsroom of the Canadian Press, I'm Naira Ahmed. Canada says uncertainty remains over trade talks after the Trump administration opted for annual CUSMA reviews instead of extending the agreement until 2042.
4: Canada U.S. Trade Minister Dominic LeBlanc says he asked U.S. Trade Representative Jameson Greer how the annual CUSMA reviews would work, but did not get an answer. LeBlanc says Canada and Mexico want more structure around the process while also pursuing separate bilateral talks with Washington. The U.S. decision starts a renewable review process that could last up to 10 years, creating uncertainty over the agreement's future. LeBlanc says Ottawa's goal is to reduce tariffs on sectors like steel, aluminum, and softwood lumber while bringing more predictability to North American trade. David Augustine, The Canadian Press.
3: In British Columbia now, an out-of-control wildfire near the community of Boston Bar has grown to more than 12 square kilometers. Responders have requested additional resources to deal with it. Canadian Press reporter Lisa Laporte has more.
5: The Brunswick Creek fire was first detected near Boston Bar on Thursday and has since grown to cover 100 hectares. The Boothroyd Indian Band issued an evacuation order Sunday morning after a previous order issued by the Fraser Valley Regional District. That order covers residents living in the North Bend area.
3: The BC Wildfire Service says poor visibility and steep terrain limited the use of aviation services, adding that the safety of crews, pilots, and the public is top priority. In Quebec now, a CN Rail train derailed northeast of Montreal on Sunday, sending 45 cars off the tracks.
6: Officers in the suburban city of Repentigny say railway investigators will carry out on-site dismantling and cleanup work heading into Monday. They say no leaks, fires, or injuries have been reported and that none of the rail cars contained hazardous materials. A railway spokesperson says 45 train cars derailed and that while three had previously transported diesel, they weren't loaded. Police earlier said the derailment knocked out power to a little more than 1,000 Hydro-Quebec customers, and the utility's website did not show an estimated restoration time. Officials said service would be restored by early Monday and that there could be localized outages overnight. On social media, Repentigny Mayor Nicolas Dufour says the derailment is an unsettling situation and thanked residents for their resilience. John Kennedy, The Canadian Press.
3: And Summer McIntosh has broken another record. The swimming sensation set a new standard in the women's 200-meter butterfly with a time of 2 minutes, 0.1.65 seconds at Canadian Trials. That tops a mark that stood for more than 6,000 days. McIntosh's mom, Jill, says her daughter dreamt of this for a long time.
7: Tonight was extra special because that world record was Summer's dream, dream as a 10-year-old, and this shows you when you dream bigger than you can possibly imagine, you can get anything done with, you know, the support around you and hard work. Like, the amount of hard work that has gone into that is incredible.
3: Jill McIntosh was also an Olympic swimmer, competing at the 1984 Summer Games in Los Angeles. This is the Canadian Press. In sports World Cup action, Jude Bellingham scored two goals 98 seconds apart. Harry Kane converted a penalty when England was down to 10 men. And the Three Lions handed Mexico its first World Cup loss in a wild 3-2 victory on Sunday night to reach the quarterfinals. England moves on to face Norway on Saturday in Miami Gardens, Florida, for a spot in the semifinals. Norway beat Brazil 2-1 earlier in the day. The visiting Winnipeg Blue Bombers had a 14-13 CFL victory over the Hamilton Tiger Cats in a battle of backup quarterbacks on Sunday. In the MLB, Emerson Hancock and the Mariners bullpen extended Seattle's scoreless streak to 24 innings after a 4-0 win over the visiting Toronto Blue Jays. The Jays open a 3-game series in San Francisco on Monday. And in WNBA action, the visiting Dallas Wings defeated the Toronto Tempo 89-76. From the Canadian Press, I'm Naira Ahmed.
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10: Taking a look at your weather forecast. Today we'll see a mix of sun and cloud with 40% chance of showers and a risk of a thunderstorm. A high of 24, feeling like 31 with the humid X. Continuing showers this evening and a low of 20 overnight. Tomorrow will be cloudy with 40% chance of showers. The temperature steady near 24 and a mix of sun and cloud for Tuesday with a high of 25.
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13: Hey, travel buddies. Welcome to this week's edition of Liz Fleming Travels. Well, we have our friend Vanessa Lee with us. Vanessa is not only a great friend of mine, but she's the publisher of Cruise and Travel Lifestyles magazine, which I'm fortunate enough to edit. And she is also, I would say, probably the number one cruise expert in Canada. So, Vanessa, thanks so much for being with us.
14: Well, Liz, it's always a pleasure, as you know. So thank you for having me.
13: And where have you been, my friend?
14: Well, I've been to France, which is one of my most favorite countries in the world. And we did a cruise, which I have not yet done, which is always exciting to go somewhere that I've not been. And that becomes more and more rare these days.
13: I was going to say that would be very hard for you.
14: Yeah. Mm-hmm. We did a Seine River cruise, so northward to up to Normandy, the beaches, and round trip back to Paris. And I have done a lot of the area. I've traveled in it and I've stayed in some of the places. But in all my years of travel, I had not visited Normandy. So that was very big on my list, our mm-hmm. list. But also just loving France and wanting to try a different river. So we went to the Seine in early May. It was delightful.
13: It sounds wonderful. And I'm guessing that Normandy was a very emotional experience, was it?
14: Yes, and it was fascinating. And I'm love history, as does my husband. So we were both really into this. And not just about D-Day, but Richard the Lionheart. Mm-hmm. I had a castle on the Seine. I mean, he had castles everywhere in the 1100s. And, of course, Joan of Arc in Rouen. That's where she was unfortunately burned. Mm-hmm. And then going into Le Havre, which is on the coast. And there, from there, you go to the D-Day beaches. And I grew up in England on the Sussex coast, 20-something miles in those days from France. And mm-hmm. we used to go over for the day. You know, so I knew that northern part to some degree. But when you, and what, well, we went with Amur Waterways, always an excellent cruise line, mm-hmm. and they include all your excursions on the river, which is fantastic.
13: Yes.
14: Such a great bargain, really. Mm-hmm. And they did a landing day beaches for the American guests, and then they did one for the Brits and the Commonwealth guests, the Canadians.
13: Yes.
14: So we went to Juno Beach, which is the famed beach where the Canadians landed on D-Day, 14,000 of them. Mm-hmm. And then Juno is in between Sword and Gold beaches, which is where the Commonwealth troops and the Brits landed.
13: Yes.
14: And then you've got Utah and Omaha, which are the U.S. beaches.
13: Mm-hmm.
14: So it's a long day out. But it's a very rewarding day, and you make numerous stops at different museums, and we went to two cemeteries, and we went to two beaches, and heard all the stories. And when you visit the graveyard, particularly the Canadian graveyard, my dad was a Canadian in the RCAF, even though I was born in England.
13: Mm-hmm.
14: So you look at all these young boys.
13: Yes.
14: 19, 20, 22, 23, most of whom were killed on June 6th, 7th, or 8th.
13: Mm-hmm.
14: It's very poignant. And
13: it really is.
14: It should not be missed.
13: Mm-hmm.
14: And it's one of the highlights of this itinerary. So even if you're not a war buff or a history buff, it's still very special.
13: It is, and I think it's an important thing to do because we're getting to a point now where there are...
14: Yes.
13: I don't know that we have any veterans left. I think the last one died a couple of months ago.
14: Yeah, I think so. I think that they've all gone now. Or if there's any, it's just a few from, you know, Canada anyway. There may be a couple of Brits still left, and there might still be some Americans. But I think all in all, that's it.
13: Time has claimed them.
14: So it's good to go. It's good to stay connected. And that was one reason we chose the itinerary. And it's sort of, when we were chatting with the other guests, many of them said, this is why we wanted to come. Mm-hmm. And the rest is a bonus. And they were surprised at how much of the rest was so lovely.
13: Well, it sounds wonderful. And a great time of year to be there.
14: As our wonderful cruise manager, she was also called Vanessa. So we had a few funny laughs about this, because I'd be answering yes, which would be for her. She said in Normandy, the weather can change four times a day. You can have all four seasons in one day. And we didn't have snow, but I tell you, we had wind and we had gales and gusts and rain and sun and warmth and a bit of everything. But apparently that's Normandy. Mm-hmm. But mostly it was just fine. And intermittent showers, nothing to trouble us. And one of the beautiful other places we wanted to see, which I will also highly recommend to your listeners, is to go to Giverny and see Monet's gardens.
13: Yes.
14: Claude Monet. I think you've been, haven't you?
13: I have. And have you seen the immersive Monet show that's traveling? It was in Toronto a couple of years ago.
14: I have not.
13: It's spectacular. There's music, but it's large scale reproductions of Monet's work. Mm-hmm. Really gives you a sense of where he lived and what he did. And it's spectacular. So if you ever get there,
14: I'm so glad we went. And that was a big highlight. And Monet's gardens, I mean, you see photographs of them, you see the paintings, you see replicas, but you can't imagine the actual beauty of it. It's drop-dead gorgeous. Mm-hmm. And where he lived and created these gardens. I mean, he created the Japanese bridges and the ponds. And it's just so special. And that, again, I mean, every time we seemed to turn around, every day there was something really wonderful to see, or a medieval town in which to walk, or this lovely little sort of old fishing village that is now a small town with a wonderful harbor, and houses that are tiny, very skinny houses, tall houses, like you might see in Scandinavia or in the Netherlands. Different and interesting and utterly, utterly captivating and charming. The whole area, we loved it.
13: And, you know, this is one of the great advantages of a cruise. I often talk to people who say, I don't think I'd ever want to have a trip that's in a cruise form. I don't think I want to go on a cruise ship, because I think if I get to a place and I like it, I just want to stay there for the week. And I say, yes, but a cruise will take you to many wonderful little destinations and give you a taste of each, just as you had.
14: Yes.
13: And then if you fall in love with one in particular, you can always go back another time.
14: Absolutely. It gives you so many options.
13: It really does.
14: It does. I mean, in France, I mean, you can cruise in Bordeaux, on the rivers down in Bordeaux, which is a lovely city, in the wineries. Mm-hmm. You can cruise in the Rhone Valley, and see Arles and Avignon and Lyon, and again, the wine region. Or you've got the Seine. Or if you want, you can go on some of the canals in France on a very small, like 8 or 12 people barge. And Amma Waterways does the main rivers. They have ships on each. And just, they are so good. They are so reliable, consistent, excellent food. Food is better than ever in my

0: harmonious.
1: Oh, that's wonderful.
0: I mean, the food, one day at luncheon, they put out a huge, several trays of oysters on the half shell. Mm. Now, I can't eat oysters. I'm allergic to them.
1: Right.
0: But my husband could, and everyone else was munching them happily. And then a big tray of escargot, these little ramekins of escargot.
1: Oh, yum.
0: Never mind all the cheeses on a special cheese display table at lunch and at dinners, and different French cheeses, of course, and only French wines. And we had a beautiful French rosé, which I love, from Provence. And just things like that, and the type of cuisine, very typical cuisine. The chef was phenomenal. Always appearing in the dining room, always telling you before dinner what he would recommend for you. The hotel manager was excellent. The guests were just super, super happy. And
1: I'm
0: that's
1: sure they
0: what
1: were.
0: You want to see, right? You want to feel that and see it.
1: Absolutely. There's nothing worse than when you have a sense that guests are disgruntled.
0: Right.
1: Because it spreads like a flu, and then and then suddenly this table's unhappy and that table's unhappy. And likewise, if everyone's having a wonderful time, it creates a real sense of joie de vivre for the whole ship.
0: And I find, I would say every time I've been on a river, I've had a very good experience. It's small. I mean, there was like 148 of us, and I think it was full. But that's not a lot of people. I mean, because these river ships, they're not that big. I mean, but there's enough room to get around on the top deck, and an alternate, on Amma Waterways, they have an alternate restaurant and you have to book it. But and it's a special menu. It's a tasting menu. I think it was like 8 courses if you count the sorbet and the amuse-bouche and whatever, and the petit four. But again, it's a very small restaurant, maybe 20, 24 people at the aft of the ship. And we booked it for a special occasion and had a lovely meal. And the chef is there in the kitchen preparing a lot of the meal for you in front of you. And then you've got the main dining room, of course.
1: Lovely.
0: But it's nice to have a second choice. Yeah.
1: And is that at an extra fee or is that included?
0: No, it's just, you just need to reserve for space. That's all.
1: Okay. And now tell me about your suite.
0: Well, it was a stateroom. They do have some suites. We were not in a suite because we booked very late to go, and we were lucky to get on the ship. They squeezed us in. It's very typical. It's a good size. It's not massively huge. I think it was 170 square feet. I prefer my rooms to be at least 200, and if I'm on an ocean ship, I want 300 square feet. Mm-hmm. But on a river ship, it's fine. And plenty, a nice bathroom, just with a shower, lots of space to pack all your, I always bring far too many clothes, so lots of room for the clothes.
1: So do I.
0: They have now put these Nespresso machines into the staterooms. We don't have coffee in the morning, and they do have coffee and tea in the lounge, so you don't need them. Mm-hmm. But I do like having something of that nature in my room ordinarily. I actually prefer a kettle, in fact.
1: I believe
0: they've switched a kettle for me. They switched it out. Anyway, so you've got room to set up your laptop, as I always need to do. And there's two little chairs seating by the window, and you can open one of the doors, so you've got like an inside-outside feel.
1: Good.
0: I will always say to people on a river ship, you do not need a balcony, and don't think you do. Mm-hmm. Number one, you're not in your room that much. Number two, the ship is your balcony. You can go upstairs to the top deck or to the front of the ship in front of the lounge and sit outside. Number three, you are often docked next to another ship, in which case you open your blinds and they open their blinds. You're practically kissing them.
1: Yeah, exactly.
0: Or you're docked against a wall or a quay or something where you don't want to be sitting out looking at people walking by or bicycling by or whatever. So listeners, don't get caught up thinking you need a balcony for a river ship. You don't. It's a bonus, but you probably will hardly use it. You do need one, in my opinion, for an ocean ship.
1: Yes, I think so too. But I know that the thing about river ships is that when you're not docked and you're sailing, you're so close to the shore.
0: Yes.
1: That one wall of your room typically is glass, whether it's wind.

0: windows or sliding doors.
1: Correct.
0: And you can see people on the shore. You can wave to them and they'll wave back.
1: Yeah, don't come out of the bathroom naked with your window, with your blinds open, because people will be, oh, look, hello.
0: Oh, look. You'll be very famous. Yes, all of a sudden you'll be very famous.
1: That's right. Or infamous. But, you know, you see the swans gliding by and the ducks, and you see all the lovely bird life, and you hear the twittering, and you really are very close to both banks. And the Seine is, it's not as dramatically beautiful as the Rhine or the Danube, but it doesn't have soaring cliffs and, you know, vineyards going up the sides. So there are some, certainly some hills and chalky. I mean, northern France is a bit like southern England. It's a bit like the White Cliffs of Dover, and they've got them over there as well, just on the river. Mm-hmm. But it's very bendy. It's multitudinous bends on this river, but it's very bucolic and charming. So you've got a different sensibility. You don't have the magnificence of the Wachau Valley on the Danube and all these Rhine castles. It's a little different.
0: But lovely.
1: But it's lovely. I mean, it was truly delightful. And I would say most people who do river cruise will not necessarily do a Seine river cruise as their first. They do it for Normandy, obviously, and perhaps Giverny, which they should. But, you know, most people start with the Rhine. They go to the Danube. They might do the Rhone, or they might do the Douro now in Portugal. Then they might look at the Seine, or then they would probably go to the Mekong. You know, there seems to be an order where people say, well, I want to do more river cruising, so where shall I go next?
0: Mm-hmm.
1: Well, the Seine, I think, gets a little overlooked.
0: I think you're right, but I think it's well worth trying. I think.
1: Oh, yes.
0: Absolutely.
1: If you can't tell, we had a fantastic time.
0: I can
1: because
0: tell.
1: Everything was wonderful. Everything. There wasn't anything that I would be able to get grumpy about or say, oh, she didn't give us this great information, or they didn't do this on time. No, it was fantastic.
0: Now,
1: kudos to Amur Waterways. They've always been great. They continue to be great. And they're one of the better choices, in my opinion, to go river cruising with.
0: I would agree with you. And I just wanted to ask, what about entertainment? People always ask me, but what about entertainment on a river cruise?
1: There's never a lot. Right. I mean, one night we had people come on and it was hysterical. I think they were in Rouen. You have to stay late so that they can come on and get off, right? These entertainers, because they're not going to go with you to the next port. And we had them do, as they said, the con-con. I said, you mean the can-can? And she said, oh, we call it the con-con. I said, okay. Very funny. Lots of dancing, lots of singing, lots of can-canning. Another night we had a wonderfully fascinating lecturer who came on before we went to the D-Day beaches and gave us some fantastic insight into the war, the previous war, which, of course, you know, 20 years later, there was another war from the, they never really did anything enough to stop the Second World War. And that was, you know, good insight and what we would see. And another night, I think there was a trivia night, and then we have a pianist, and people sometimes get up and they do dancing and things, and it's fun. But, you know, by the time you have your dinner around 7:30, and it's 9:30, and you're going to get up at 7:30 or 8 in the morning because you've got a day ahead of you, people go to bed.
0: It's
1: true. You know, you'll see some people in the lounge after dinner for drinks and things, or if we're sailing somewhere special that evening, then you'll go up on deck. Mm-hmm. And the crowd is an older crowd, right? I mean, you don't see many river cruisers in their 40s. We had a few young people, mostly people, I would say, in their mid-50s to mid-70s.
0: And yeah, I would agree with that.
1: Yeah.
0: I have to say, my husband and I tend to be the people who are in the lounge after, after dinner, because we like to dance. So if there's any opportunity for dancing, we're there. But you're right. If there's no dancing, I might be heading to my bed because the days are full. One thing I did want to mention for anyone who's listening who's never done a river cruise and is wondering about how much research you did before you went on this trip, you can do that for yourself, but there are always what we call port talks.
1: Yes.
0: So maybe you could explain what a port talk is and what that does for a guest.
1: Yeah, so every evening on pretty much every river ship I've been on, probably around 6:30, there's your cruise director, in this case, the lovely Vanessa, my
0: your twin.
1: My friendly girl from France, who talks about the next day's port. Now, at the beginning of the week, there's a much longer sort of an hour chat, because if you haven't already pre-booked your tours, which they do suggest you do, and they give you all the information to do that, she just reviews those and said, if you haven't booked this one, you know, people say, well, I didn't know if it was a long day and da-da-da-da-da. So their questions are answered. But every night you get a glimpse of the next day, and they have coaches. Now, you can go as an active cruiser, hiker. Mm-hmm. So we went to see a castle, which was the Richard of Lionheart one.
0: Yes.
1: And those who were active, they could hike to it. It wasn't too far, a few clicks up the hill and back. Mm-hmm. Then there were the regular walkers who were taken up in a coach, and then we walked down towards the castle and then back down into town. And then the gentle walkers who were coached both ways, because they wouldn't have been able to manage the hike down.
0: Right.
1: Just because they just maybe had a knee operation or just a little bit unsteady.
0: Right.
1: So you could, most days you could choose from something that would be very active. I mean, they had e-bikes on the ship, so you could take a bike out with they have a wellness coach on the ship, lovely lady who
0: that's wonderful.
1: Does yeah. yoga with you if you want in the morning, or Pilates, and there's a small gym. So you do get those options when you hear the port talk the previous night. And at the same time, there's a happy hour where drinks are included. Certain drinks, cocktails, are included for an hour from 6 to 7 p.m. before dinner. So, you know, on every river ship, you'll see literally every guest in there having a happy hour cocktail and listening to the port talk before going down to dinner.
0: And I always find that even if I have done a significant amount of research before the cruise, I always learn something. And I always yes. come away with tips for things I'll want to pay attention to the next day. So it's well worth yes. attending those port talks.
1: I want you to know something. Maybe you already know this, but perhaps the listeners don't. Did you know that Juno Beach originally had another name?
0: I did not.
1: Okay. So the three Commonwealth beaches were named after fish. So you've got Sword Beach, swordfish.
0: Yes.
1: Gold Beach, goldfish. And what they wanted to name the Canadian beach, as it happened to become that, Jellyfish, Jelly Beach.
0: Oh.
1: So dear old Winston Churchill said, I'm not having any of that. That's not prop. That's, we're not going to have people dying on Jelly Beach. And he was quite right. So there's quite a story to this. But they eventually came up with the name Juno, which, of course, is much more stately.
0: Yes.
1: And thank God
0: they
1: did.
0: And
1: I didn't know that. And all the time I've learned about history and the war and growing up in England and learning about it, you know, never have I heard of this story. So, there you go. You see, you do learn a lot of stuff.
0: You do. Well, Vanessa, thank you so much for being with us today. As usual, you've done a spectacular job of painting a picture of the ship and the itinerary and all the fun that you've had. And now you've inspired everyone, and they'll be wanting to sign up.
1: I hope so. Yes, please go.
0: Where are you off to next? Or is it summer
1: we're going, we'll be next on Seabourn. Staying at home for the summer, like we Canadians like to do at the cottage. So in September, we'll be off to Seabourn Quest, which has just newly been renovated. Lovely ship. I like her a lot. Sailing from Venice to Athens. And then in October, we're doing 2 weeks from Istanbul to Barcelona on the Oceania Allura.
0: Lovely.
1: Lovely. Well, and I'm just managing... Yeah, I'm managing November and December right now, and I'll get something in the book. And you're off somewhere soon, I'm sure, after you have your summer at the cottage.
0: Well, yes, summer at the cottage, and then in October, we are going to China.
1: That's right, you are. I knew that.
0: Yes, you knew that.
1: I did know that. Yes, that's great. I'm so glad that you can make that trip. That will be very interesting to talk to everybody about. And that's a cruise and land tour. I mean, that's more land than it is cruise.
0: It is, and there are flights and all sorts of things.
1: Yes.
0: It's going to be very exciting, and I can't wait.
1: And very busy, so rest up, dear.
0: Yes, I will. Well, Vanessa,
1: thank you again.
0: Thank you so much. And listeners, we're going to take a short break right now, but don't go away. because we will be right back with more Liz Fleming Travels right here on 610 CKTV.
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3: Taking a look at your weather forecast. Today we'll see a mix of sun and cloud with 40% chance of showers and a risk of a thunderstorm. A high of 24, feeling like 31 with the Humidex. Continuing showers this evening and a low of 20 overnight. Tomorrow will be cloudy with 40% chance of showers. The temperature steady near 24 and a mix of sun and cloud for Tuesday with a high of 25.
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13: So, travel buddies, here is a blast from the past. A very good friend of this show who was fortunate enough to have her retirement start a while ago, but CAA loved her so much that they keep inviting her back to help out when they're busy. And so we are lucky enough to have Lois Sarkisian on the show with us today. Lois, welcome back, my friend.
14: Thank you, Liz. It's really nice to be back, to be involved again.
13: Well, a couple of weeks ago, listeners, you'll remember that I was talking with Shaket Fatah about the trips that you can take with CAA, the journeys trips. And one of the ones that we talked a little bit about was the Agawa Canyon. Now, I had a number of people get in touch with me to say, hey, I'd like to hear more about that Agawa Canyon trip. And this is the time to be thinking about it because it's very popular. And if you think you might like to do it, now would be the time to book. So I thought, let's have Lois, who is a bit of an Agawa Canyon expert, I would say, on the show to talk about it. So Lois, let's talk about this. The Agawa Canyon, first of all, where do you go to start that Agawa Canyon train trip?
14: So the actual train trip starts in Sault Ste. Marie, Ontario, in northern Ontario. It is a day trip out of Sault Ste. Marie that goes north into the canyon and back.
13: Right. And how do you get yourself to Sault Ste. Marie?
14: Well, We happen to have two departures this coming September. The Agua Canyon Fall Train Tour has a September 21st and 28th departure. And so you can take it right from the Niagara region. All of our tours leave from here in our Thorold office, and you can board this tour, and it will take you up to Sault Ste. Marie for one night, to Sudbury for one night,
13: yes,
14: and then into Sault Ste. Marie for two nights.
13: Okay, so it's a coach
14: trip. And then trip. On the way back.
13: Yes, it's a coach trip.
14: Yes.
13: To Sault Ste. Marie with a stop in Sudbury. And, you know, if you've never been to Sudbury, I'd just like to throw in a little commercial for Sudbury. I did some work for them a few years ago. And in order to do that work, I went up and spent 4 days in Sudbury. And it's a beautiful place. There are jokes made about how Sudbury looks like the surface of the moon, but that's not true any longer. It used to be that way because of the slag that was poured out onto the ground there because of the mining activities. But in recent years, I would say over the course of the last 10 to 15 years, the Sudbury region has been spruced up so that you wouldn't recognize those slag areas. They have covered them with earth and grass, and it's really very beautiful. There is a lovely walkway that goes all along the river that is very, very nice, and I would recommend that you spend some time when you're in Sudbury. You have a little walk around before you do the rest of that tour. But you go on, Lois. So the next day you drive from Sudbury to Sault Ste. Marie, and then...
14: Yes, and so on that. That's only a three-hour drive along the water there. Mm-hmm. And once you get to Sault Ste. Marie, then you're actually going to visit the Canadian Bush Plane Heritage Center, which turns out to be a great stop. You get to have dinner underneath these bush planes, and you find out all about the history of them. And then you go over to the hotel and check in. Right.
13: Mm-hmm. I've been to that Bush Plane Museum, and it is interesting. And it's set up in such a way that you can actually climb in and have a look inside some of the planes, which I think is something that people might find quite fascinating. And so I was there for a dinner. And as you say, they set it up beautifully underneath the plane. So it's a very interesting way to have your meal.
14: Yes. And then the next day is the day that you spend on the Agua Canyon Fall Train Tour. And it leaves, like I said, from Sault Ste. Marie and travels north into the canyon. And once you get to the canyon, you do stay there for about 2 hours, and you can disembark the train and walk around. They've got paths. They have hiking trails. There's waterfalls you can go and look at. And the best thing, it's the fall colors. So, you never know if you're going to get them at the beginning of the color season and during, the peak or near the end, but it is a lovely time to travel then because of the colors that you're going to see when you're traveling up there.
13: Oh, and that is really lovely. And the other thing that Shockett and I were mentioning is that this is the area of the country where a great deal of the Group of Seven painting was done. This was yes. where they found their inspiration. Now, I don't know the answer to this question, but maybe you do. The last time I was on the Agua Canyon train, there was a recording that played as we rolled along on the track that talked a bit about some of the spots. Do they still have that, or is it sort of up to you to keep an eye out for that?
14: No, they still have the recording, and some of it is live as well, but you do learn about it as you're traveling up. And then, of course, you come back on the same tracks, right? Coming back. So if you've missed some photos, you can definitely get them on the way back.
13: Exactly. And I was saying to Shockett, it is surprising to see how little some of the iconic spots that you know from Group of Seven paintings, how little those spots have changed. You would think that there would have been enormous growth of trees and bushes or some kind of movement, but really not much. And some of those paintings were done more than 100 years ago. So it's really quite something.
14: Yes, it definitely is.
13: And now, after you have your Agua Canyon train day, when you get back to Sault Ste. Marie, then what?
14: Then you overnight that night because it is a full day. Like you leave first thing in the morning and then you're back by supper time. So you do overnight. And then the next day you make your way back to Sudbury where you will stop at the Big Nickel. So you can get your picture with the Big Nickel. It's still there after all these years.
13: And everybody has to have a picture.
14: You do. And the north is so different than the southern Ontario. So if you haven't been up there for in a while, you do need to go up there because it just has a great landscape. Like I said, the colors. And then from Sudbury, you travel down to Parry Sound and you overnight in Parry Sound for the night before heading home. Yes, we stop in Parry Sound and overnight there. And then before leaving to come home the following day, we stop at you visit the Bobby Orr Hall of Fame with a guided tour. So it's that is something new. We've been offering this tour every year since 1998. It's gone every year. We now have two departures. It is a very popular tour. People do really enjoy it. And so we always like to change it a little bit because
13: some people may have done it before.
14: And so this year we changed it.
13: It sounds
14: correct. So this year we're going.
13: Sorry, Lois, you're breaking up a bit here. Not to worry. Yes. There we go. Now I've got you back. Not a problem. So if someone wants to do this tour this year on one of these two tour dates, is it too late for them to sign up or can they still get a spot?
14: No, right now it's still available. So I would, if you're thinking about it, you need to give us a call and both dates are available. It does book up. They both go full by, within a month's time. They're normally booked solid. So I would look at sooner than later. It's just a $300 deposit that they pay to hold the booking. I'm sorry, $500 deposit to hold the booking, and then the balance is due 2 months prior. So if you're interested in the tour, I would give us a call. Any of our offices, any of our five offices, all our travel agents can definitely help you and answer any questions you may have on the tour.
13: Okay, well, I have one big question, and that is, do I have to be a CAA member to sign up? I mean, I actually am a CAA member, but does a listener have to be?
14: Anyone can sign up on any of our tours. You do not have to be a CAA member. However, most of the people who do travel with us are, but everyone is welcome. So definitely they can come with us.
13: That is an important question and a great answer. Now, one thing I would like to emphasize, we talked about this the last time we talked about journeys, and I think this is a huge bonus, is that you can park your car at the CAA offices on the Merrittville Highway and not have to pay for the parking. I mean, that to me is such a huge bonus. You can drive up there, leave your car. I think there's even a little shuttle that takes you over to the CAA building where you're going to board the coach. So it couldn't be any easier. And if you've had to pay for parking recently at the airport or at an airport hotel, which is what I tend to do, you'll know what a gem this type of a trip is where you don't have to pay for the parking. So I just wanted to mention that in case anyone listening is thinking, does that apply? I think it does apply. So Lois, thank you so much for being with us. Now, you're back a few days a week or how does this work?
14: Oh, right now I am in the office 2 days a week. They're just so busy and so much going on. They needed some help, and so I definitely. So I'm in the office 2 days a week. Usually Tuesdays and Wednesdays. It just depends on what's going on in the office. But I am here now for a little while until things get settled down and they'll let me know. But right now it's 2 days a week.
13: Yeah. Well, I'm so happy to have you back.
14: Thank you.
13: Thanks so much for being with us today, and I will look forward to talking to you again sometime soon. Who knows what we'll tap you for in the near future. So thanks so much.
14: Thank you. Thank you, Liz. It's always enjoyable. Thank you.
13: Thanks. We've been talking with Lois Sarkisian from CAA Travel Niagara. We're going to take a short break right now, but don't go away because we will be right back with more Liz Fleming Travels.
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15: Taking a look at your weather forecast. Today we'll see a mix of sun and cloud with 40% chance of showers and a risk of a thunderstorm. A high of 24, feeling like 31 with the humid X. Continuing showers this evening and a low of 20 overnight. Tomorrow will be cloudy with 40% chance of showers. The temperature steady near 24 and a mix of sun and cloud for Tuesday with a high of 25.
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5: Hi, this is Dan Shulman. As a baseball announcer, I'm often away from home, living out of a suitcase. 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
17: So, travel buddies, I read a really great article the other day about manners when you're boarding a plane. And I know that, like me, you will have seen many of these things done. And I just thought it might be worth talking about some of them. So, let's start with that creeping that begins when the boarding has been announced. We're not in group one, we're not in group two, maybe we're in group four or five, but you always see the people who slink up to the line when those earlier sections of the plane are being called. Do you know what we're called when we do that? This is awful, but I'm afraid it's true. Apparently, the people at the gate who are running things, they refer to us as gate lice. Yep, gate lice, when we try to creep onto the plane before it's our turn. It slows everyone down, it causes problems, and they don't like it. It's very rude. I'm sure you don't do it, but I'm sure you've seen people who do. Here's one that I think we've all been guilty of at some point or other, but we must stop. And that is rummaging through our carry-on luggage that is going into the overhead bin when we're already on the plane. You get on the plane and you think, oh no, I forgot. I need a jacket. I need a sweater. I need my pashmina. Oh, I left my headphones in my carry-on bag. Oh, I'm getting a bit of a headache and I know that my little container of Advil is in my carry-on. I'll just take it down, open it up and go. No, no, no, no. We won't ever do that again, will we? Instead, sitting in the departure lounge where we won't be holding people up from getting to their seats, in the departure lounge, we'll do a little check in our heads and we'll say, what will I need on the plane? And is it already in my personal item? If it isn't, it's perfectly okay to open your bag in the departure lounge and get what you need. But please, let's agree that we will never again do that on the plane. Another thing that I'm quite sure you don't do, but I have seen done, is bumping into people in the aisle as you are heading to your seat. Some people have a heavy carry-on bag that they are trying to hoist up into the overhead compartment. Some people maybe are a little older. Maybe they have some issues with lifting heavy things. Or maybe they're just thinking for a second about which way they should put the bag in. In any case, no one should be pushing past that person. We're not going anywhere.
18: From the National Newsroom of the Canadian Press, I'm Naira Ahmed. Canada says there's still no clear picture of how the U.S. plans to carry out annual reviews of CUSMA after Washington abandoned plans to extend the trade pact to 2042. Trade Minister Dominic LeBlanc says Canada and Mexico pressed U.S. officials for details at a July 1st meeting, but came away without answers on how the review process will work. The annual reviews could continue for up to 10 years, with the agreement set to expire in 2036 if the three countries fail to agree on an extension. A rapidly growing wildfire near Boston Bar in British Columbia has exploded to more than 12 square kilometers, forcing new evacuation orders and a major response from firefighters. The Brunswick Creek fire has grown more than tenfold in a day, with crews battling difficult terrain using helicopters, including aircrafts equipped with overnight operations. The Brunswick Creek blaze is one of 25 active wildfires in BC, with six new fires that started in the past day already burning out of control. Two people are in critical condition after being pulled from Montreal's Lachine Canal late Saturday night.
19: Montreal's fire department says it happened just before midnight when one person fell into the canal and the second person went in to try and help. A joint search with the Canadian Coast Guard involving three boats and sonar equipment eventually located the two who were taken to hospital. This comes as Quebec's Water Safety Organization is calling on the next provincial government to permanently fund its school swimming program and strengthen drowning prevention efforts in the province. Lisa Laporte, the Canadian Press.
18: Toronto's World Cup hosting duties have come to an end, but some experts are questioning what kind of economic legacy the tournament will leave.
20: The city says the municipality, province, and federal government spent $380 million to host six matches in Toronto over 4 weeks. Despite the influx of visitors, Toronto hotels say occupancy rates were down during the first 2 weeks of the World Cup. Payment processing company Monero says credit card data showed only a modest boost in spending and less than Taylor Swift's Eras Tour. Taisha Redden, a professor of urban planning at the University of Toronto, says the economic windfall so far is likely below expectations. Diana Mussina, The Canadian Press.
18: And the latest installment in the Despicable Me universe is falling short of expectations.
21: Minions and Monsters mustered up $60 million at the box office, way below the $80 million that had been projected for that family film over the extended holiday weekend. It marks the lowest opening for the series.
22: What are you, some sort of old man toy?
21: What? Toy Story 5, meanwhile, notched the number two slot with $31 million. It's that movie's third week of release. And Supergirl slid to third place in week two, raking in $9.6 million in ticket sales. Mike Dubusky, ABC News.
18: This is the Canadian Press. In sports World Cup action, Jude Bellingham scored two goals 98 seconds apart. Harry Kane converted a penalty when England was down to 10 men. And the Three Lions handed Mexico its first World Cup loss in a wild 3-2 victory on Sunday night to reach the quarterfinals. England moves on to face Norway on Saturday in Miami Gardens, Florida, for a spot in the semifinals. Norway beat Brazil 2-1 earlier in the day. The visiting Winnipeg Blue Bombers had a 14-13 CFL victory over the Hamilton Tiger Cats in a battle of backup quarterbacks on Sunday. In the MLB, Emerson Hancock and the Mariners' bullpen extended Seattle's scoreless streak to 24 innings after a 4-0 win over the visiting Toronto Blue Jays. The Jays open a three-game series in San Francisco on Monday. And in WNBA action, the visiting Dallas Wings defeated the Toronto Tempo 89-76. From the Canadian Press, I'm Naira Ahmed.
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24: Taking a look at your weather forecast, we'll see partly cloudy skies with 40% chance of showers and a low of 20 overnight. Continuing showers into the morning with a risk of a thunderstorm later in the afternoon with a high of 24. Tuesday, a mix of sun and cloud with a high of 25 and some sunny skies for Wednesday, warming up to a high of 29.
25: Welcome to Famous Lost Words. I'm Christopher Ward, and with me, as always, the creator of the show, my co-host, Tom Chok.
26: Hello, Christopher. Okay, we have another jam-packed show of three very different artists this week. First of all, there's David Bowie, and we have a great interview from 1983 upon the release of Let's Dance, which was the album to send Bowie to the stratosphere. He was already hugely successful and influential, but this one made him a superstar. And for this Bowie interview, we've brought in a former colleague of yours from the old Much Music days to share her experiences with Bowie, and there are plenty of them, so I'm looking forward to chatting with her mere seconds from now. We also have a really interesting interview with Depeche Mode from 2005, or as I like to call them in the 80s and 90s, Depressed Mood. But this is a good chat because they were already 25 years into their career, and we talked to them about their early days, the current project they had going, and their appreciation for Canada, Montreal, Vancouver, Vancouver, Toronto. Good stuff coming up. And finally, Christopher, you and I had an argument about whether or even to feature Graham Parker on our show, because not a lot of people know who he is. But whether you know him or not, this interview is interesting, but more importantly, it's hilarious. So that's near the end of our show. Graham Parker, it's excellent. So let's get started with our Bowie interview from 1983, the year of Let's Dance. This is ultra cool because we're talking about David Bowie right now. We did a Bowie interview a few months ago, and I want to talk to our special guest about that because I want to tell her about our favorite highlight. Okay, I don't know if you remember what that is.
0: No, of course not.
26: Okay. Would you please introduce our guest as we do our David Bowie segment, but go ahead.
0: We do have a guest, and we don't very often have guests on Famous Lost Words, so we have a special guest, my dear friend and former co-worker from Much Music Days, Laurie Brown.
1: Yay!
0: All right, Laurie.
1: Hi. I am so pleased to be here.
0: It is intimate, isn't it?
1: It's very intimate.
0: Where should we begin?
26: Well, so let's talk about David Bowie. Now, I understand that you have a David Bowie story, but before you do, more than one. Okay. Oh, yeah. I think you've actually alluded to some of these. Okay. This is going to be good. But when we ran our David Bowie interview a few months ago, it was really interesting because Bowie was being true Bowie. You know, a real artist thinking in a way that most of us don't. But one of the questions we asked is like, where do you live? Where's your house? And he says, well, I don't have a house. That would be counterintuitive to everything that I stand for. It would go against all of my art, right? And it was a really posh kind of answer. And it was very funny. We were kind of gently mocking our friend, you know, our hero, David Bowie, pardon the pun. But we had a lot of fun at his expense there. But also there were some great moments from that interview. So this interview is from about 1983, and I believe that part of this is a press conference and part of this is a separate interview because you may not know this, but a lot of the interviews that we have are completely not labeled at all, and we have to guess based on the answers as to who it is and what they're talking about and
1: Holy
26: when it was
1: smokes.
26: But that's kind of part of the fun
1: that
26: as a geek.
1: Is yeah. A music fan's trivia game. It's great.
26: Sure. So tell us your connection with David Bowie.
1: The first time I met Bowie, I was in London working for Much Music, and I honestly can't remember who I was there to interview, but I got a call from the office saying, can you get to Paris tomorrow to interview Bowie?
0: The answer to that question, by the way, is always yes.
1: Always yes. And then it was absolutely terrifying, you know, get to the airport, find the first flight, buy the tickets, get there, and then think, I'm going to interview Bowie tomorrow for the first time. And how do you interview someone who has given way more interviews than you will ever conduct in your life? There's no way you can do enough research. There's no way.
0: Right.
1: You just have to, at that point, work on your gut instinct and what you know as a fan. So he was very cool.
0: No surprise.
1: Surprise. He was eating a croque monsieur sandwich in his hotel room when I walked in. And I thought, how can he eat in front of me? I could never eat in front of him. But then it was probably one of the best interviews I think I've done because I had to work just solely on instinct.
0: Mm.
1: And there was no, I hadn't seen the show. I didn't know what the new tour was about. It was a Glass Spider tour. So it just went. And for me, that was one of my favorite interviews because of that fact.
0: The thing about that is it led to many other interviews. Mm-hmm. I mean, I think it's fair to say that there was a special connection between Bowie and yourself, a professional one, of course. Mm-hmm. But why do you think that happened, and how did it sort of, you know, spin out over time?
1: Well, you probably noticed this too, Christopher, is that when you make a connection with an artist, the first interview, and then you meet them again and again, it's almost like the relation just, you get to know each other better each time. It's like the conversation just continues. And I found that each time I talked to him, we went further, we got a little deeper, he trusted me more, he gave me more, he was incredibly respectful and generous.
0: Mm-hmm.
1: And I found that I was able to even more so trust my instincts and just throw things out there that I think, I wonder if he's got an answer about this. And he'd go, why, yes, I've just read that book, as a matter of fact, or I've just seen that play, or whatever, you know?
0: Wow.
1: So, and that was the fun of it for me, is just guessing what was on Bowie's mind.
0: There's a lot, I would think. Now, just before we get to the clips, there's just one little story I want to ask you about, which you told me when I was interviewing you for the book, Is This Live, about the early years of Much. And it was that time when there was a bank of cameras. I think it was at a show in California.
1: Oh, yeah. You know, the highlight of my career.
0: Oh, that moment.
1: And I wasn't there. I was back in Toronto just, you know, getting ready to do my shift. And a Much Music cameraman had been part of this huge press gaggle of people with Bowie. I think it was some big award show or something like that. And he was walking by all this press and he saw the Much Music logo on the camera. And he turned to the camera and he said, "Hi, Lori." And that piece of tape came winging back from, I think it was Los Angeles or something like that, and played it. And it was just like, oh my God, you mean that God has remembered who I was when he was not standing in front of me? That's all I asked for.
26: You know, it is funny because, Christopher, you've interviewed so many people over the years. Lori, you've interviewed so many people over the years. I've met a considerable number of stars. But the ones that are the most meaningful are the ones that you make the personal connection with.
1: Yeah.
26: You know, I did an hour interview with Alanis Morissette many years ago. And when it was done, she complimented, like, the interview. She said, that was a great conversation. And that meant more to me than the fact that I was meeting Alanis Morissette, right? I was nervous. There were so many questions. She was a huge star at the time. And there are moments when you make those connections, and those moments are way more memorable and important to us as professionals than just the sheer number of superstars that we meet.
1: I think so. I think because the beauty of a great interview is that for both people, it just feels like a conversation.
0: Yeah, right.
1: And for the audience, it feels like they're having a real conversation.
0: They're sitting at the next table. Yeah.
1: Yeah. This person's really listening when the other person's talking, and this person's really listening when the other person's talking. Mm-hmm. And that people love to hear in an interview.
0: Let's listen in on some Bowie clips and we'll react.
1: Okay.
26: Okay, so here's David Bowie talking about his brand new song from 1983.
2: I've written a song called Let's Dance that has the that's sort of a desperate love song, which has that kind of quality to it, and sort of summed up what I'd like to do with the tour, the feeling of the tour.
26: Okay, so there you go. And of course, you know, Let's Dance, like, we were all huge Bowie fans over the years, but Let's Dance really changed the game for him. It put him in the category of Madonna and Prince and, you know, even Michael Jackson. It was a real game changer for him.
1: I think he finally found a way to see what was going on out in the popular music world and take what he wanted from it. But, as he said, a desperate love song, mm-hmm. which is the genius of it, right? Mm-hmm. It's like Born in the USA. You know, you can listen to that two very, very different ways. And so to make people dance about this must have given him ultimate joy.
0: Yeah.
26: And here he is talking about kind of his new sound for that album.
2: It has-

0: my boys, who were late teens at the time, just about, you know, a year or two ago, were playing me that song. And my son, my oldest son, was just raving about the lyrics of Modern Love. I'm kind of going, I've never really noticed it. It was just kind of a Bowie pop song to me. But those lyrics are so good. They're so deep. And I think what you're saying, Laurie, is absolutely true. He found his voice within the pop vein, but he could still be Bowie. And the depth of those lyrics and the imagery that he used was still him, but it sounded great on the radio.
1: You know, and I think you can make a comparison to Bryan Ferry and Roxy Music in that. Mm-hmm. Bryan Ferry's lyrics, if you pull them up, part. They're basically cliches. They're basically things that everyone has said before, and he utilized that really, really well in just finding very simple words that everybody pairs together in the same way. It's kind of like a cut-up technique, only it is with cliches and putting them together and how can I make something meaningful.
0: So what is a cut-up technique? Because he uses that phrasing a couple times in this interview. What does that mean?
1: It is something that started with the Dadaist movement in the early 20th century, and I think that's where Bowie got it, perhaps more so than William Burroughs. William Burroughs did it as well, where you just take a bunch of words, cut them all up, throw them up in the air, put them down, and then see what you come up with. Mm-hmm. And it's finding meaning where no meaning exists. So, but I think with Bowie, I think that he was probably pulling on the Dadaist idea rather, maybe more so than William Burroughs.
0: Okay.
2: I like, too, that he talks about being obvious and positive, but not in a disparaging way. That to him is an upbeat thing to do.
1: Yeah.
0: And that kind of flies contrary to some of his previous albums. And here he is talking about his relationship to RCA, his previous record label.
3: I think that I released several very interesting, intelligent, and important albums on RCA, which they didn't seem to give much time for. Lodger was very much one of them, yeah. Low and Heroes were two others. And I just felt, well, I think we both felt that it was time that we maybe forgot about each other.
0: This is great stuff with David Bowie from 1983. Hang on, we've got more coming up next on Famous Last Words.
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7: This is Famous Lost Words. I'm Tom Jokic with Christopher Ward and our special guest, Lori Brown. And here's David Bowie talking about the audience for hit singles versus his loyal audience that follows him album to album.
8: I don't hold much faith in things like singles because, if singles artists, you're only as strong as your last single, and it's not my audience seems to be a pretty loyal one. And I think from that, the rest of the audience either grows or gets smaller according to the last single you put out. You can't really hold much store by all that, you know. You get to a point where you realize only a certain amount of people like you, and those are the people that are going to be there, and that's life.
7: But you know, you have to attract a certain audience to make that philosophy manageable in terms of being able to forward your career. In other words, making enough money by selling enough albums so that you can not care about singles, mm-hmm. Don't you think?
9: Could it be any more true than it is today that artists, for the most part, live from single to single, just as he's saying back in 1977.
10: It's weird too, though, because if you ask musicians, they still consider the album, that hour's length of music, as their artistic structure.
9: Mm-hmm.
10: I still believe that most musicians say, that's how I think of my music, and that is sort of the cycle of sound and ideas and feelings that I put together. So I think it's tearing the music industry apart in a lot of ways where, you know, if you don't do a great single, you don't get to make an album.
9: Well, and the foundation for the music business, let's use the word here,
10: loosely,
9: nasty word, is the sale of an album with the 10 or the 12 tracks on it,
10: yep,
9: and the revenue that flows from that.
10: Yep.
9: If it continues where it's only one song at a time, it's an entirely different structure.
10: It's like podcasting.
9: And a difficult one to sustain at that.
10: Yeah.
7: Okay, this next clip is great. So listen to David Bowie from 1983 talking about what movie got him interested in rock and roll.
11: I think the first time I really wanted to play music is when I saw a film of the Little Richard Band, and I think the movie was called Mr. Rock and Roll. It was an Alan Freed movie. If I remember rightly, Little Richard and his band were in it. playing a couple of songs. It was probably Tutti Frutti and Long Tall Sally or something. Or Lucille, I think it was. Lucille. And when I saw that saxophone lineup, I immediately... That was it. I didn't want to do anything else in life but play the saxophone. So I guess that was the first time I wanted to play music.
9: Who would have called that, that Little Richard was the number one inspiration for David Bowie?
10: And not even Little Richard, but the guys in the sax section.
9: Yeah.
10: You know, he started to learn sax when he was 13 years old, and he was playing with jazz people in you know, was it Brixton where he came from, right? That's how he started, was this love of the sax, you know? Like, it's crazy to me that he could move from side guy with interesting instrument to the ultimate performer that he was.
9: Yeah. Who knew?
7: And here's David Bowie talking about some of his favorite albums.
11: Singles I can't really talk about. Singles for me have always been part of an album. I've never gone out to make a single. They've always been part of the album. The albums that I like particularly, one is Low, which is the first of the Bowie Eno trilogy. And the second one would have to be Diamond Dogs, which was the first time I really played around with cutting up music. I'd been cutting up lyrics for a number of years, but it's the first time also that I'd played instruments myself all over the album. I had just broken up the Spiders and I didn't really want to entrust my music to another set of musicians at the time. So I tried everything myself, and the guitar, drums and saxophones and synthesizers. And so it has a peculiarly idiosyncratic style. I find it very endearing, kind of remote and a bit scary. It's nice.
7: David Bowie just called his old music endearing. That's kind of cool.
10: Well, there I listen to that and I think, here's a man who's taking control, who wants control over every aspect of the sound. He's had it with the band.
9: But how many truly great enduring artists cannot be, you know, accused of just that?
10: Prince, and there's nothing wrong with that. Yeah. It just means that they have so many creative ideas that it's easier to do it yourself than explain it.
9: The thing that killed me in the interviews that I saw with you is that there was this really lighthearted quality about Bowie. Some of this stuff is very serious, but did you find him to be almost comedic at times?
10: Yeah.
9: Really?
10: He was very self-deprecating, and liked to poke fun at himself as well, which I found very endearing. He still felt that it was pop music, even though I can't think of another artist who was so deeply in love with art, all kinds of art, and the importance of it, and yet there he was, just, it was no big deal.
9: In one clip I saw you guys switch roles.
10: Oh yeah.
9: Do you remember that?
10: Yeah. I can't even remember what he asked me. He didn't ask me out, that's all I know.
9: No, I mean switch roles in that he became the interviewer,
10: yes,
9: and you became the subject of the interview.
10: That was the question I was looking for. Would you like to go out with me, Lori Brown? And that never happened. I don't remember what he said, but that was fun.
9: It was something along the lines of, Lori Brown, was the last time we saw each other, was it Paris?
10: Oh, yeah.
9: You know, it was one of those...
10: We'll always have Paris.
9: Yes.
7: Wow, you literally will always have Paris.
10: Yeah.
7: That's great. Okay, and here's Bowie talking about how bad times make for good songs.
11: Bad times produce interesting songs, there's no doubt about it. I think, as an artist, I find that I create a little battlefield inside me and I set different forces at work, and the outcome of it all becomes the song. I think... to a certain extent, an artist plays with his psyche quite drastically. Sometimes it can produce very dangerous circumstances, I think, but I think it is necessary for the artist to put himself through all kinds of emotional experiences to give depth to the songs that he's writing. For me, anyway. This is a personal opinion. I mean, every artist is different.
7: Isn't that great? He creates a battlefield within himself and sets the forces kind of at each other.
10: Mm.
7: Wow. What a way to write a song. That sounds painful.
9: It sounds exhausting.
10: But we could always count on Bowie for that, because he could always write a song that we would love, and yet it was about the darker side of ourselves. And so... That's why I think it resonated more than just another hit single on the radio, because there was always something deeper that we could relate to, whether, you know, it was feeling isolated or alienated or
9: rejected,
10: fearful,
9: yeah.
10: Rejected. Mm. He was always, you know, looking out for the misfits, and we all felt like misfits growing up, mm-hmm. in our, you know, most deeply rabid fan stage of our love of music.
9: So true, Laurie.
7: Absolutely. But there's also the like some of the imagery in his songs were so cool. You know, China Girl. I stumbled into town just like a sacred cow, visions of swastikas in my head, plans for everyone. Like, wow. And I just, you first hear that and it's mind-blowing. You don't even know exactly what it means, and perhaps he didn't even when he wrote it. But those images and those lyrics and the way he sang it was just so cool.
10: Yeah, that's a great pop song.
9: What did Iggy have to do with that song?
7: I think Iggy co-wrote that song, yeah. Still more to come with David Bowie from 1983 and Laurie Brown on Famous Lost Words next.
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7: This is Famous Lost Words. I'm Tom Jokic with Christopher Ward and our special guest, former VJ for Much Music, Lori Brown. Okay, so this final clip with David Bowie from 1983 is talking about the future of music video.
11: I haven't really observed, but what I do know about video so far is that it started off as an interesting idea to connect vision and music. I think it was just straightforward visual interpretation at first, and then the idea of making the little movies that seem to be rampant at the moment. I think presumably the next step, for me personally anyway, would be to utilize the 3 or 4 minutes that one has at one's disposal to make some kind of positive statement in terms of a socially related subject. The videos get played all over the world. Very often they're seen an awful lot. I think it would be very useful to make some kind of point in them, and let them serve a third purpose other than just be visually decorative and to interpret the music.
7: Well, there you go. So Bowie talking about music videos, and of course he would have some very memorable music videos from that era. But let's not forget the video for Ashes to Ashes, which is one of the strangest and kind of one of the forerunners for artistic music videos that would become far more commonplace in a few years.
10: Yeah, I love he calls them these little movies that they're making, but he blew the whole thing apart. Like, he jammed the whole history of art into his video making and turned them into incredible works of art. So it's so funny to hear him say these little movies. I think I'm going to be able to do something with that.
7: Okay, so we just looked up the writer for China Girl, and it was Iggy Pop with David Bowie.
10: I don't know, but I have this story that seems right to me, that Bowie was trying to help Iggy Pop because Iggy was really down and out in Berlin, and he was trying to find him a way to get him back up out of the depths, and he'd share the writing credit of that song with him. I could be wrong, but that's
22: those apocryphal tales.
10: Yes.
22: And which gives you a lot of leeway, and that's the way we roll here on Famous Lost Words.
10: So. Okay, perfect. You've invited the right person then.
7: Thank you, Laurie.
10: Thank you, guys. That was fun.
22: Thanks so much for coming, Larry.
10: Thanks, Christopher.
7: Oh, great song. That's Depeche Mode from 2005 and their song Precious. Bit of a comeback for them. In fact, it was to be their last notable chart hit in North America for quite some time. This interview with Depeche Mode goes back to that year, 2005. Andy Fletcher in conversation with broadcaster May Potts, who began by asking Andy why they chose Precious to be the first single from that album.
23: We just thought it was a really good song. It actually sounds like it's lifted from Violator. It's not necessarily the sound of the whole album, but we just think it's a great song.
24: Which, you know what, I got to admit, there's an awful lot of Depeche music that I love, but as an overall record, Violator is one of my faves.
23: Well, I think it's probably the best album we've ever made. It just really came right. It was sort of almost magical, especially the release of Personal Jesus a few months before the album was released, and then to hit everyone with Enjoy the Silence, you know, it was just a phenomenal album.
24: Yeah. When I listen to a song like your lead-off track, A Pain That I'm Used To, it actually made me think right away of how much people like Trent Reznor and Nine Inch Nails owe to Depeche Mode.
23: Yeah, I mean, it makes us feel very proud that people do cite us as influences. You know, when we started when we were kids, basically, when we were 17, 18, when we started the band, you know, we were influenced by certain people. And now to have influenced other people is a real honor.
24: Do you imagine that John the Revelator could end up being a single as well?
23: It could do. What do you think?
24: I think so. I think it's interesting, too, because, you know, I know that you guys have always explored themes of... you know, there is a darkness in some of the themes of your songs, redemption, sin, you know, pain, forgiveness.
23: Pain and suffering.
24: Yeah, pain and suffering. There you go.
23: Happy things.
24: But you know what? When you think about what is going on globally these days, and it has been a number of years. I mean, this is pretty much your first release since, you know, major events like 9/11 and you know, the war in Iraq. Do you think that maybe the lyrics now are a bit more timely for some?
23: I think... John the Revelator is my favorite track, you know, and we were just wondering if, I mean, it's a song about revelations, but the general thing is that there is only one God, and if there was only one God, if people could unite to that, it would solve a lot of the world problems we've got.
24: It has actually a very uplifting tune, especially in the gospel chorus, too.
23: Yeah, I mean, it's like gospel glam.
24: Yeah.
23: Gary Glitter meets gospel music.
24: Gotta tell you, I was there for your very first show, and it was just after the release of Just Can't Get Enough.
23: That was at the
24: concert hall.
23: Brit Invasion, wasn't it?
24: Yeah, and you guys...
23: I think the Jam played a couple of days before. Massey Hall or something?
24: Massey Hall. And I remember, too, at the concert hall, when you guys played there, and you had the big tape machines, this was... I guess, gee, I'm trying to remember the year. Would it have been like 1980 or 81?
23: 81. Yeah. 81, definitely.
24: I still remember the response of the audience being so negative towards synthesizers.
23: The tape machines.
24: And the tape machines. And I remember people grumbling in the audience about that. When you think back on that, you know, do you sort of find it kind of funny now, especially when you think about how the music world has evolved and how technology has evolved? But do you remember that response when you first came out?
23: I don't actually particularly remember, but, you know, we just thought that that was the way to make music, an interesting way to go forward in music, and it turned out we were right. And, you know, we did have a few problems from sort of your usual rock critics and things like that that thought it was a bit strange. But I also think that was the... That was our appeal to a lot of people, say, in Toronto, for instance, which has always been one of our biggest places we've played, you know. The fact that we did look and we sounded different to anyone else they'd seen before.
24: It definitely was a change at the time, and I wonder, too, whether, you know, it's sort of funny for you to maybe run into people who were naysayers of Depeche Mode in those early days. Do you ever have that desire to go, heh?
23: I don't know. For us, we just feel we're in a great position, you know, 25 years on. Like I say, the mood in our camp is very, very good and positive, and we're in a great position. It's been a wonderful journey for us, and you know, we have fans all over the world that are very loyal to us. It's a really good feeling.
24: You are in a unique position. There are very few bands that can lay claim to that. I just saw U2 the other night as well, and you know, really, you're in a whole elite league now, where you can actually say that you have been not only together for 25 years, but, you know, viable and making great music for 25 years. What?
23: Let's hope it continues.
24: I hope so too. And I know that, you know, I think it was Edge who was recently talking about how, you know, with Bono and his causes, while the band has held together and they're still very happy and successful together, there's definitely a change in their relationships. There has been a fracturing in some cases of, you know, relationships. How important is it? You see, a lot of us outside of bands would assume, oh, you guys go to barbecues together and everything, you know, but you don't. And how important is it to be so cohesive as a unit?
23: It's not important at all, because being in a band is about four different personalities. And it's about the electricity that's created when you get together in a studio and you try and produce music, you know. People have sometimes this idea that, you know, we walk around holding hands and saying we love each other. But it's that electricity that's between the members that is the most important. So sometimes tension is good.
24: Now, you said that this seems to be a good time in the band. First of all, geographically, how are you guys situated? You're not even on the same continents, all of you, are you?
23: No, we're all over the place. But, you know, for all of this year and all of next year, we see each other every day.
24: Right.
23: So, I mean, Dave and Marty married American women and went to live in the States, and I still live in London. But it would have been a problem, I think, if in the early years when all we had was Depeche Mode, but now we have families and children and it's just a different life now.
24: And do you think that actually makes the band perhaps at this point be able to work better together?
23: I actually just think it doesn't have anything to do with the atmosphere.
24: Okay.
23: I think there's other issues. I don't think it matters where you live, especially mm-hmm. for a band like us.
24: So now, let's face it, you guys do have families and kids. I mean, how comfortable are you with hitting the road for what's going to be the better part of a year?
23: You know, it's more daunting as you get older. Hangovers take longer to go. Traveling's more tough. But I think we're really excited for the concerts because our audience is generally very, very good. So I think it's going to be good.
24: You know, I know that Toronto has been a very welcoming city for Depeche Mode from day one. You like it?
23: Yes, I like Toronto.
24: Any good memories?
23: I like Canada. I love Vancouver, and I love Montreal as well.
24: Well, anyway, thanks so much for chatting with us.
23: Okay, mate.
24: I appreciate that.
23: And I'll see you when I'm in November.
24: You sure will.
23: Bring your daughter along.
24: I will. That would be great. Thanks again, Fletch.
23: See you then. Bye.
24: Bye-bye.
1: That's Andy Fletcher from Depeche Mode in 2005 in conversation with May Potts. And, of course, Andy passed away in May of 2022.
22: Okay, coming up, an artist you probably don't know much about. Maybe you've never even heard of him. But trust me, this interview is interesting, entertaining, and hilarious. That's next on Famous Lost Words.
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7: This is Famous Lost Words. I'm Tom Jokic.
22: I'm Christopher Ward.
7: So what we're doing is every week we dig up some interviews, classic interviews from the archives that we have. Christopher, you and I had a little bit of a discussion about this next artist.
22: Disagreement is what
7: he means. A disagreement, right.
22: Yeah.
7: It was a fight by phone, but there was some, violence.
22: Like brothers.
7: That's right.
22: We're not the Gallaghers. We're more the Everlys.
7: And so I needed you to convince me as to why we should have Graham Parker as part of this show. So go.
22: I love Graham Parker. That's all you need to know. No, I mean, there's all kinds of artists who are looked upon as being serious, influential, and I love the word seminal. You'll get that in any sort of rock criticism. And who never had the sales figures to support that, which, you know, in the eyes of people like me is unfortunate. But you think in the late 70s, early 80s, there was a whole cohort of rock and roll singer-songwriters. And I think I would put Petty and Bruce and Elvis Costello, Joe Jackson, all sort of in that group.
7: Sure, yeah.
22: And I would put Parker in there, too. He was mentioned as being an equal at the time. He never got the full-on acclaim that goes with being touted as highly as he was. But I think in terms of the quality of what he was doing, I mean, one of his albums, I think Howlin' Wind was at the time, in Rolling Stone's 100 best albums of all time.
7: See, and I don't even know that. I only know, the only song I know by him is where he mentions the Mona Lisa sister. I think it's Get Started, Start a Fire. Get started, start a fire. You're welcome. That's the only song I really know by him, but I know him by name. I know Graham Parker and the Rumor, Graham Parker and The Shot, I think, is another band that he did an offshoot of. And I also know that he was heavily featured in that Judd Apatow movie, This Is 40.
22: Yes.
7: Because one of the characters is trying to revive Graham Parker's career. And so I find this just fascinating that you're so interested in this. Anyway, you have some clips to play for me as well.
22: Yeah, I would check out Squeezing Out Sparks.
7: Oh, I know that title.
22: As well as Howlin' Wind.
7: Sure.
22: At the time that I met Parker, he was on a solo tour supporting the Mona Lisa's Sister album, and he had some very funny things to say about how his vocals were regarded
11: Well, yeah, and it's, you know, for the first time in my career, I've got sort of serious comments that my singing is kind of decent, as opposed to, it used to be, you know, Parker's, you know, gnarly, snarling voice. And I thought, oh, God, man, that's why nobody buys my records. I'm a nasty, snarling, you know, ferocious. I mean, that doesn't impress me. Now people are talking about my singing, which has developed, you know, over the years into something that's, I'm sort of, you know, only a few light years away from being good. You know, that's my opinion, and I'm getting there. It's coming on, and the solo tour's helping, because it's really, you've got to fill the place.
7: Okay. That is one of the best examples of self-deprecation that you could ever have. He says, my voice is a few light years away from being good. I love that.
22: You know, Tom, it's an age-old parlor game trying to figure out the sources of songwriters' ideas, all those little riffs and melodic bits that sound familiar, but you can't quite place where you've heard them before. Now, there's an old expression that we all know that says, good artists borrow and great ones steal. It's been attributed to T.S. Eliot and Picasso. But you can go back to Shakespeare for stealing ideas for plays, right?
7: Now, there are strict rules
22: regarding plagiarism in popular music, so you have to be careful. But we're all influenced, consciously or not, by all the music we've heard and the things that have stuck with us. Think of a couple of recent high-profile plagiarism cases, the Robin Thicke, Marvin Gaye suit, and, of course, the Sam Smith, Tom Petty one as
7: well. Right, Stay With Me, but Won't Back Down. Yes.
22: Mm-hmm. Okay. Now, when I interviewed Parker, he was embarking on that solo tour, but he came clean about some of his sources.
11: Well, some songs that I'm playing on the solo tour, like White Honey, for instance, that's been with me for from the first LP, and it still, you know, holds up with a band or solo. And in fact, I can't show you where I got that from, but I can tell you what it's reminiscent of. Right?
0: All right.
11: And I may have done subconsciously, because all songwriters in pop music, as you may have noticed by listening to the radio, steal constantly, you know.
0: Or borrow creatively.
11: Yeah. And White Honey is like, White Honey,

0: No. I mean, I didn't sit around and... But, that, you know, it just came to me one day, like 10 years later. Could have got it from there, you know.
1: There's a medley in the making here, huh?
0: There is a medley, yeah. And other things, I know one thing that directly... Don't Ask Me Questions was one song that was on Howling Wind Again, the first LP. And the chords for that, that B minor to G, which is the chorus. Hey, Lord, don't ask me questions. Hey, Lord, don't ask me questions. I think I got that from Neil Young's Southern Man. Southern Man. Those chords are the same thing as Don't Ask Me Questions.
1: I guess you can't patent that change, though.
0: You can't. As Bo Diddley said, he couldn't patent a rhythm, never mind about a chord change, you know. You know, you don't sit around consciously do that, but every writer, I mean, I listen to songs and I think, oh, yeah, I know we got that bit, yeah. I mean, Elton John's latest single, he's got a bit that goes da da da da da da da da da, which is from She Took My Little Bottle of Love Potion Number 9. I mean, he's pulled it straight out, stuck it in the song, you know. So, you know, that's how we write songs, basically. Us guys, we steal them all.
2: Oh my God, I love that. I love when an artist just whips out a guitar and starts playing, for one, and then starts making fun of all the ideas that they have as artists and where it came from or where other artists get their ideas too. That's fantastic.
3: Honesty. So rare.
2: It is.
3: This last clip from Parker, and I hope I'm starting to convince you of the worthiness of having GP on our show.
2: Well, he is a great interview.
3: Isn't he?
2: Yeah.
3: He's very wry in talking about his band and their considerable egos and how they interacted with a very famous producer.
0: I think it was the first time that GP and the Rumour actually had a producer who was not obsessed with how good the band were and how, you know, he wasn't a big fan. Jack Nitzsche produced it. And he wasn't a big fan, so it wasn't like he was impressed with all their ferocious playing. The word ferocious comes back again. And he straightened them out a lot, and straightened me out a lot, and, you know, kept saying you're playing everything too fast, and you know, trying to find out whether we were serious about what we were doing or whether we were just full of ego, you know, and just... Because that's what he thought the band... He thought the Rumour had more ego than the Rolling Stones, and he's worked with the Rolling Stones. He played tambourine on Satisfaction, as it happens. So he knows what he's talking about. And I said, yeah, I got to agree. They got a lot of ego, these guys, you know. I mean, they really thought they were the business, you know, and the producer was like, should have been doing what they say. Not in a sort of blatant way, you know, not in an American way, in an English way, which is a nasty undertone. You don't actually say it, but it's there.
1: Yeah. Well, that's production, but I guess I'm curious, too, about writing. Did you feel that from a song point of view that was a high point for you as a writer?
0: I was drunk the whole time writing Squeezing Out Sparks. I mean, I was on a roll there. I was touring, and I was out of my brain most of the time. I really was. I don't know how I wrote songs that decent. You know, it wasn't... It was just... they just came out. I was, you know, touring and just drinking and having fun, and these songs came out that are like they are. I guess I was a very troubled person underneath it all.
2: Oh, wow. Okay, so I'm sorry, I may have missed it. Does he mention the producer?
4: From the National Newsroom of the Canadian Press, I'm Naira Ahmed. Canada says uncertainty remains over trade talks after the Trump administration opted for annual CUSMA reviews instead of extending the agreement until 2042.
5: Canada-U.S. Trade Minister Dominic LeBlanc says he asked U.S. Trade Representative Jameson Greer how the annual CUSMA reviews would work, but did not get an answer. LeBlanc says Canada and Mexico want more structure around the process, while also pursuing separate bilateral talks with Washington. The U.S. decision starts a renewable review process that could last up to 10 years, creating uncertainty over the agreement's future. LeBlanc says Ottawa's goal is to reduce tariffs on sectors like steel, aluminum, and softwood lumber, while bringing more predictability to North American trade. David Augustine, The Canadian Press.
4: In British Columbia now, an out-of-controlled wildfire near the community of Boston Bar has grown to more than 12 square kilometers. Responders have requested additional resources to deal with it. Canadian Press reporter Lisa Laporte has more.
6: The Brunswick Creek fire was first detected near Boston Bar on Thursday and has since grown to cover 100 hectares. The Boothroyd Indian Band issued an evacuation order Sunday morning after a previous order issued by the Fraser Valley Regional District. That order covers residents living in the North Bend area.
4: The BC Wildfire Service says poor visibility and steep terrain limited the use of aviation services, adding that the safety of crews, pilots, and the public is top priority. In Quebec now, a CN Rail train derailed northeast of Montreal on Sunday, sending 45 cars off the tracks.
7: Officers in the suburban city of Repentigny say railway investigators will carry out on-site dismantling and cleanup work heading into Monday. They say no leaks, fires, or injuries have been reported and that none of the rail cars contained hazardous materials. A railway spokesperson says 45 train cars derailed and that while three had previously transported diesel, they weren't loaded. Police earlier said the derailment knocked out power to a little more than 1,000 Hydro-Quebec customers. Officials said service would be restored by early Monday and that there could be localized outages overnight. On social media, Repentigny Mayor Nicolas Dufour says the derailment is an unsettling situation and thanked residents for their resilience. John Kennedy, The Canadian Press.
4: And Summer McIntosh has broken another record. The swimming sensation set a new standard in the women's 200-meter butterfly with a time of 2 minutes, 0.1.65 seconds at Canadian Trials. That tops a mark that stood for more than 6,000 days. McIntosh's mom, Jill, says her daughter dreamt of this for a long time.
8: Tonight was extra special because that world record was Summer's dream, like dream as a 10-year-old. And this shows you when you dream bigger than you can possibly imagine, you can get anything done with, you know, the support around you and hard work. Like the amount of hard work that has gone into that is incredible.
4: Jill McIntosh was also an Olympic swimmer competing at the 1984 Summer Games in Los Angeles. This is the Canadian Press. In sports, the Toronto Blue Jays open a three-game series in San Francisco tonight against the struggling Giants. There are two round of 16 matches in the World Cup today, including one between Belgium and the co-host United States. Portugal and Spain square off in the other game in Arlington, Texas. Yesterday, England beat co-host Mexico 3-2, while Norway edged Brazil 2-1. The U.S. play after President Donald Trump interfered on behalf of star forward Folarin Balogun, whose one-game suspension was lifted in a decision that allows him to play in a World Cup match tonight. He has 3 goals and received a red card in Wednesday's 2-0 win over Bosnia-Herzegovina after FIFA announced yesterday that the suspension was lifted, triggering praise from Trump and outrage from Belgium's side. Unbeaten Canada plays Jamaica tonight in Hamilton in the FIBA Men's Basketball World Cup 2027 Americas Qualifiers, and the Canadian Trials in Montreal continue today. From the Canadian Press, I'm Naira Ahmed.
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11: Hey everyone, welcome to Tech Talk. 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Well, we have a fantastic show for you on this Canada Day long weekend edition, if you will, even though the holiday was last Wednesday. I hope you're still enjoying time with family and friends and enjoying summer weather. Well, we have a great show planned for you today with 4 different guests and topics. We're going to get our game on for the first half of the show to learn about 2 new playable games. One is Family Feud Pocket for iPhone and iPad and other devices. We're going to learn about this adaptation of the very popular TV show. After that, a game from Amazon called Courtroom Chaos with Arnold Schwarzenegger. And so, yeah, between Steve Harvey and Arnold, there's some celebrity involvement here. On the back half of the show, Lenovo is my guest. We talk FIFA World Cup and the technology behind the scenes on the pitch. And finally, JD Power talks with us about banking and credit card apps and websites, which ones have a better experience than others and why. All of this and more on a brand new Tech Talk. All right, let's kick things off. survey says, yep, Family Feud has been a staple on TV since 1976. You got that right, 50 years ago. And so it's no surprise. We've seen multiple interactive versions of the popular game show, allowing us to be the contestant, including a brand new game debuting from Gameloft, a leading developer and publisher of mostly mobile games, to tell us all about Family Feud Pocket as part of the Apple Arcade service. We're joined by Romain Leprince. He is game manager at Gameloft Paris, or Paris, as I should be calling it. Welcome to the show, Romain. Bienvenue. Good to talk to you.
12: Thank you. Nice to meet you. Happy to be here.
11: Of course. Yeah, likewise. I'm looking forward to chatting with you. I'm both a fan of mobile games, very much so, as well as Family Feud is one of my favorite TV game shows. But before we talk about the game, again, it's called Family Feud Pocket. Please tell us a bit about your work in the gaming space. I know you've been in this industry for a long time.
12: Yeah, sure. I'm happy to. I'm Romain Leprince, and I am a game manager at Gameloft Paris Studio in France, as you said. And I've been making games for about 15 years now across AAAs, indie games, mobile games, also including free-to-plays. These days, I'm leading a team of approximately 40 people from the beginning of a concept for a video game to, you know, the ID stage, let's say, and all to the way down to the launch of the game on the market to the players. So I would say that the way I think about my job is that I connect those two aspects of the video game's development, right? The creative vision on one side and the production reality on the other, and with all the decision-making process it requires as well. So making sure an idea is honestly great and that it actually ships and feels great in people's hands as well. And Family Feud Pocket is one of those projects, right? And honestly, one of the most fun I have worked on.
11: You've worked at Gameloft some huge franchises like Marvel and Disney, Universal. Yep. So now Family Feud Pocket, must be a lot of pressure to create a game based on such a beloved game show. So tell us about it. Let's hear about Family Feud Pocket.
12: Yeah, for sure. Family Feud Pocket is our take on the classic game TV show. And for those who are not familiar with Family Feud on TV, it's a quiz where the players have to propose answers to a survey 100 Americans answer to. The TV show is having two families competing against one another, and they have to find those right answers that the survey said. So it's very funny to watch and pretty popular around the world. And indeed, it was kind of a lot of pressure to be true to the essence of the show, right? That being said, we at Gameloft Paris Studio, we built Family Feud Pocket for the way people actually play these days. So it is the feud everybody knows and love, finding the answers, survey says call out, the big board, answers reveal climax and so forth. But it is very quick to pick up and fun whether you have only 2 minutes or 20 minutes to play. The thing is, we kept coming back to is that we did not want to make a game that feels only like a trivia on your phone, but really wanted to pay respect to the show and the energy and the moment and all the lights and the sounds, having your family next to you and playing with all those things, right?
11: Mm-hmm. And I'll ask you about the host of the show, which may be very familiar to those who do watch the television version, at least in the US. In Canada, there's a different host. So this TV game show has been made into interactive games for us to play over the decades, as I mentioned in my introduction. So what would you say makes Family Feud Pocket unique? Is it the platform, the fact that it's on your phone primarily, or as you hinted at, you can play whether you only have a couple of minutes or a longer period of time to spend on it?
12: Yeah, so it's true that the Family Feud has kind of a long history in the video games era, right? And we have huge respect for that, for sure. What makes Family Feud Pocket different really comes down to three things, in my opinion. So the first one would be that it is built for Apple Arcade, so you have no ads, no pop-ups, no waiting. It is very clean and premium experience from the get-go. The second one would be that we put it a lot of production value in the game. So the host presence, the staging, how the round is looking and the environment and the sounds when you nail an answer, it's really great and climatic, right? And third, the different modes that we propose to the players, the way you can play with your family and your friends, and also all the questions that are in there, they are very fresh and unique and have been officially written by Fremantle through their official process of questions writing and surveying Americans to answer the questions. So it's not an old idea ported over. It is really the show rebuilt for a modern audience of players.
11: Thanks for that, Roman. So the host of the game is Steve Harvey himself, is that right? And I also know that the game uses the Unreal Engine 5.5. So this is like better visuals. Is that fair? Looks more realistic?
12: Indeed, yes. So indeed, we have Steve Harvey, and it's truly an honor to be able to have his figure to represent the game. For so many people, Steve Harvey is actually Family Feud, right? So we have his likeness as the host, and with all his expressivity that he is carrying on, his humor and his whole presence in the game. And the part I really love personally is that he reacts specifically to what the players answer. So it feels alive and very vivid in the experience when you are answering and that he is commenting something you just said. We also have his actual voice in there. And that is a big part of what makes Family Feud Pocket feel like the real TV show rather than just a simple lookalike.
11: Awesome. We are joined by Romain Leprince, game manager at Gameloft Paris. We're learning all about the game Family Feud Pocket. Gameloft Paris is the developer of the game, but it's published and carried by Apple and the Apple Arcade service. So that's a good segue into explaining this part of the story a bit more, Romain. So Apple Arcade is a service that you pay only a couple of bucks a month for, but you have access to, I think, over 200 games. And as you mentioned, there are no ads in those games. So that's refreshing for those who do download and play mobile games, and no option to pay money inside the game. Those are the two kind of requirements, right, of Apple Arcade. What devices are supporting this game? So iPhone, I'm sure, is one of them. Can you tell us a bit more about that?
12: Yeah, indeed. The platforms that we're supporting includes the TV, the Apple TVs,
11: oh, great,
12: the Macintosh and Vision OS device as well. So the Vision Pro, iPhones and iPads. So all Apple platforms are covered with the game. And we're very excited to be able to be on all the platforms. And it has been kind of a challenge, technically speaking, to cover it all.
11: Yeah, because some games are only playable on like iPhone and iPad, and that's it. Or maybe Mac, but to also support Apple TV and Vision for the headset, that's great.
12: Yeah, and honestly, to work with Apple Arcade has a very family-friendly platform, right? No ads, no in-app purchases, as you said. Nothing is pulling you out of the experience. It is kind of the perfect fit for a family-friendly game like Family Feud Pocket. It is a game you want to pass around and to play with your kids, to play with your parents, and therefore Apple Arcade is just the right place for such an experience in my eyes.
11: Yeah, and I think Apple TV support is important for a game show like experience where you want a bigger screen, perhaps to sit on the couch, you know, sit on the sofa with your family or friends and play as a team. Is it multiplayer or are you playing against AI? Like, can you explain a bit more about that?
12: Yeah, so for now, the experience is multiplayer, but through a turn-based experience. So you are playing your turn, answering questions, and then it will be your friend to answer the questions. You can do that online or against bots as well that we implemented in the game. Mm-hmm. And it's very convenient, and you can select different difficulty levels for the bots also. And then we also have some cooperative game modes in which two players are trying to find the best answers and collaboratively matching their answers and their brain to think about everything. So it's a different experience for different type of players also.
11: That's awesome. All right. So the game came out at the end of June. So

0: 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So the team is really excited about it. And, you know, the roadmap that we have been building for this first update is totally about deepening the experience and giving players fresh reasons to come back to the game.
1: Love it. 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Romain, great to chat with you. Congrats on the launch of the game. Hope Family Feud Pocket does really well for you. Thanks again. I can't wait to try it myself.
0: Thank you.
1: Arnold Schwarzenegger stars in another game called Courtroom Chaos, which we'll learn about after this short break. Stick with us. 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
4: 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He said, I'll be back. And indeed, he is. I'm not even going to try to do the Arnold Schwarzenegger accent. But yes, none other than Arnold is presiding as judge in the latest Amazon Luna interactive game, Courtroom Chaos, starring Arnold Schwarzenegger, which is free to play for Prime members. To tell us all about the game, what you need to play, and Arnold's celebrity involvement, we're joined by JC Connors. He's senior leader of Amazon Games. Hey, JC, thanks for your time today.
5: Thanks, Mark. Happy to be here.
4: Yeah, great. So why don't we just start at a high level? What is Courtroom Chaos, starring Arnold Schwarzenegger, all about?
5: Sure. Yeah. Courtroom Chaos, starring Arnold Schwarzenegger, is a brand new party game that is available to Amazon Prime customers on our Luna platform. And it really channels reality TV shows we all grew up watching with judges and crazy courtroom cases. In the game, players take on the roles of witnesses and plaintiffs and defendants and argue a oftentimes ridiculous court case in front of Judge Arnold himself, where he will weigh in on everything you say. He will roast you if you spew nonsense or try to lie to him, and ultimately he'll come to a verdict saying who among you is the winner.
4: Love it. It sounds great. Who would you say this game is designed for? Is it for adults? Like, is there adult content, or could kids play?
5: Yeah, the game is designed for both adults as well as family members. It is teen rated. So obviously we really designed it for teens and their sense of humor on all the way up to adults. But I've played it with my kids and it's hysterical what kids bring to the table and how it changes the court case.
4: All right. So somewhere in between Kindergarten Cop and Terminator, maybe.
5: Yes. Yes. Exactly. Exactly.
4: In a moment, JC, I'm going to ask you how you play without a controller. But can you give us some examples of the things that you can debate in the game? The so-called controversial things here, you know, with tongue firmly planted in cheek.
5: Yeah, so every court case starts with players telling the judge a little bit about themselves. And you can be very realistic. You can say, I like to golf, or I like to go bowling, or I like to cook. Or you can be completely crazy. My last case, I said, I like to parachute out of airplanes into military hot zones, which is not something I do in real life.
4: That's great.
5: And then what the game does is it takes all those player stories and then it combines it into a wacky court case. So in that example, Arnold might say that JC military dropped into a war zone and parachuted right on top of your birthday cake, Mark. And therefore, you're suing me for $1 million. And then each player then gets to take a role, whether arguing as the plaintiff or the defendant, or acting as a witness. If you have more than two players, you could have an expert witness who's an expert on birthday cakes, or an eyewitness who saw it all happen, or a surprise witness that may have a completely different take on the situation. And you go back, and in about 15, 20 minutes, you argue an entire court case, and Arnold will give you a verdict.
4: That sounds great. I can't wait to try this for myself. And so this is all meant to play hands-free. You said you argue your court case, so that implies a verbal thing. So do you need a smartphone, a microphone, a smart TV, like a Fire TV? How do you play?
5: That's right. So the game's available on Amazon Luna, which means you don't need a console or any specialized hardware. It's available on most smart TVs or Fire TVs, of course. And you just scan a QR code with your phone, and then your phone turns to the controller where you push a button to talk to Arnold. You can push another button to object if your opponent has said something that you completely disagree with. But you don't need anything other than your smartphones to play this game.
4: All right. So without further ado, JC, let's play some clips of Arnold acting as the judge for our listeners. So have a listen.
6: Order! Order! In my courtroom, there is no disorder. Mark, you stand accused of stealing your neighbor's vintage action figure collection. These are collector's items, Mark. I know this because several of them are of me.
4: That's awesome. Love it. And yes, I probably stole the action figures. We are chatting with JC Connors. He's senior leader of Amazon Games. We're learning all about Courtroom Chaos, starring Arnold Schwarzenegger, a free-to-play game for Prime members. And speaking of Courtroom Chaos, there was another game with Snoop Dogg, right?
5: That's right. That's right. We had our first release back in October was Courtroom Chaos with Snoop.
4: Oh, that's great. And that's still playable too, or is this replacing the Snoop Dogg version?
5: No. Snoop Dogg is also very playable right now. And what we find is, even though there's similarities in the games, having judges with as different personalities as Snoop and Arnold makes for a completely different experience. Snoop is a very chill guy, and his commentary plays out with a certain humor that is unique to Snoop. Whereas Arnold is, in some ways a bigger character. He gets angrier. He states more of a point of view if you as a player are starting to annoy him. And so they actually play out very differently, just purely based on the person behind the bench.
4: Yeah, that's great, because it adds to the replayability of the game by having different judges, celebrity judges. Love that. And then, without getting too technical, JC, how is AI at play here?
5: Sure. Yeah. So we use AI in two ways, but I just want to start by saying these games are entirely handcrafted by humans. But we use AI, of course, to replicate the voice. We got both Arnold and Snoop before him in the voice booth so that we could really capture his mannerisms, how he talks, how he pronounces certain words, and not just Arnold Schwarzenegger, the normal person, but Judge Arnold, because he talks in a very different way than if you met him in the street. And then we also use the AI to create that persona and know how to react to player statements. And this is actually kind of tricky, because if you think about Arnold Schwarzenegger, there's so many different versions of him. There's Governator Arnold. There's Arnold the action star. There's Arnold the Terminator. And which one you want to get behind the bench really required a lot of hand tuning. You want him to roast you if you're being, obnoxious to him, but you also want him to dole out some tips of wisdom from Governor Arnold at certain times. So it took us a long time to kind of get his personality to be the exact persona that we wanted for this game.
4: There's also AI, I guess, in not just in the voice, but you mentioned that you can also create a backstory for yourself, and that's actually used as the contents for the trial itself.
5: That's right. We personalize the case and create the case using AI to mesh everything you've told Judge Arnold yourself, turns into a case that's wholly unique. Every time you play it, even if you say the same thing each time, turns out into a completely different court case.
4: Okay, great. Now, before I let you go, JC, I also understand there's a solo option if you want to just argue your case directly with Arnold, right? It's not like a multiplayer feature.
5: That's right. We actually have two more modes besides courtroom mode. We have a settle a bet mode where you and another player can just pick a debate you've always wanted settled, like maybe who the best baseball team is, or does pineapple really belong on pizza? And Arnold will settle that debate between the two of you. Or you can play it by yourself, where you try to convince Arnold of something. Maybe you want to convince him that The Terminator wasn't the best action movie of all time, and now you've got to convince Arnold in just a few minutes that your statement is true, and that can be quite difficult depending on what you pick.
4: Yeah, it sounds it, but a lot of fun. And then finally, you mentioned Courtroom Chaos, starring Arnold Schwarzenegger, is free to play if you're an Amazon Prime member, of which I am. With that in mind, how do we get going?
5: You just need the Amazon Luna app, which is available for free on most smart TVs, as well well as Fire TVs, or you can play it on your PC. Just go to luna.amazon.com and you'll be able to jump right in and have a court case. Amazon Luna has dozens of games in our Game Night collection, which are games really designed to bring family and friends together on the couch. And they range from everything from Courtroom Chaos, which is a raucous party game, to puzzle games, arcade games, and even card battler games like our new Masters of the Universe game.
4: JC, thank you so much for your time.
5: Thank you, Mark. We'll see you in court.
4: Before we continue on with this show, I do want to remind our listeners that while we often talk about new gadgets on this program, it's important to properly recycle your old tech, your end-of-life electronics, and it's never been easier to do it. 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
4: So I'm here at Lenovo's new offices in New York, as I mentioned earlier in the show, and I'm thrilled to be chatting with Kathy Meister, Executive Director of North America PC and Smart Device Sales at Lenovo, to chat about the brand, the new digs here in the Big Apple, and Lenovo's partnership with FIFA World Cup, which no doubt our listeners have noticed this year with some amazing branding around the pitch. Thank you for your time, Kathy. Nice to meet you.
20: Nice to meet you as well, Mark, and welcome to our new site.
4: Yeah, I definitely want to chat with you about these Lenovo offices. But first, why don't we start at a high level and let our listeners know a bit about Lenovo that they may not know already.
20: Well, Lenovo is an 80-plus billion-dollar technology leader combining device, infrastructure, and AI-powered services to help organizations all over the world solve real business challenges. 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
4: Wow. 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
20: PC revenue and units.
4: Wow.
20: Yeah.
4: Amazing. So a lot of my listeners, the regular consumers who use PCs, mm-hmm. not necessarily businesses. And of course, there are laptops and there's desktops. Mm-hmm. And to that point, really unique form factors. This is one thing as a tech journalist I've always loved and admired about Lenovo. Is experimenting with unique form factors, even as recent as the CES, the Consumer Electronics Show in January in Vegas, foldable PCs and rollable PCs. Tell us a bit about that. Why is that important to Lenovo?
20: So I'm glad you saw some of our exciting announcements at CES. There were certainly some big ones. We believe in continuing to push the envelope in terms of form factor, but we don't do it necessarily just for the wow factor. Our intention is to make the best possible user experience. One size does not fit all, right? Where we've seen some excitement around rollable technology, Lenovo's really been an innovator in that space over the last couple of years. And you may have seen our ThinkPad XD rollable concept. This is a 13-inch ThinkPad laptop that has a literally unroll the display that can convert into a 16-inch display. Maybe you need the 13-inch when you're on your plane traveling, and when you're back at your home office, you need a larger display for whatever you happen to be working on. We're pushing the envelope in terms of display technology also in our Motorola brand. So our Moto Razr Fold, we debuted at CES, which is a book-like form factor. So it's a phone that opens up as if it was a book for having a beautiful large display.
4: Mm-hmm. For things like reading ebooks or watching video content, or if you need more screen real estate for multitasking, like having multiple windows open, for productivity purposes as well. And I'm glad you brought that up, Kathy, that Lenovo and Moto, or Motorola, mm-hmm. same company, mm-hmm. and a lot of the innovation is shared, presumably, mm-hmm. between mm-hmm. the two brands. Mm-hmm. And then, yeah, so I remember seeing at CES a laptop that rolls upwards. Mm-hmm. For productivity's sake. And then there was a Lenovo Legion, which is a gaming mm-hmm. sub-brand of Lenovo, where the screen rolled outwards, so horizontally, mm-hmm. to give you more screen real estate for entertainment purposes. Really wild stuff. But as you said, not just for gimmick's sake, but offering some options. And those are concept PCs, as you mentioned.
20: That's right.
4: And AI PCs seems to be another buzz this mm-hmm. year, folding in things like Copilot from Microsoft. Yeah. Lenovo very much is spearheading this too.
20: Yes, absolutely. Right. So Lenovo has one of the broadest portfolios of AI PCs, spanning form factors, spanning price bands, and spanning performance level, right? So whether a consumer or you're running a small, medium business or a large enterprise, we have a broad portfolio that can suit your needs. Mm-hmm.
4: AI, no doubt, is helping people yeah. do more in less time, whether it is for personal reasons like planning yeah. a trip or for business. And it's not just a website like a ChatGPT or a Google Gemini, but it's baked into the device itself, which has its own benefits: better privacy, security, speed, more personalization. It can comb through your own data privately when you want to access something like previous emails or a photo that may be on your
0: Lenovo laptop. Certainly lots of variety for both consumers and businesses, many different form factors, and also the extension, I think you called it, from pocket to cloud. So we've got the Motorola line of devices all the way up to infrastructure as well, more for, let's say, enterprise-grade companies. All right, so it would be remiss to not ask you about this incredible view that we've been enjoying here. We're in New York City. This is a brand new Lenovo offices. You have an office in Mooresville, North Carolina, if I'm not mistaken, but this here is brand new.
20: That's exactly right. So our North America headquarters is based in Raleigh, North Carolina. This site here in New York City is our newest office, opening over the last couple of months. Thank you for the compliment on the stunning views.
0: Yeah, my jaw is still on the ground. Radio and podcasts do not do this justice. You got to see this here.
20: Absolutely. Well, we're sitting up atop the 45th floor, so just really phenomenal views, and it's a pleasure to be right here in the heart of the financial district in downtown Manhattan. This is a space that really signifies our confidence in our future for Lenovo, as well as our ambition to continue to grow and be a technology leader around the world. This is a space that we will use for collaborating with our customers, partners, and it will also be a really great space for our local employees to get together and plan and innovate together.
0: And you work at these offices, right? If I'm not mistaken, you were very much in charge of this opening here, right? Congrats.
20: So while I am currently our site leader, so I spend a lot of time here, I have the pleasure of getting to travel all across the U.S. and Canada and visit our customers. But when I can be here at home, yes, I'm happy to do so.
0: I can see why, yeah. Very, very clearly. We are chatting with Kathy Meister. She's Executive Director of North America PC and Smart Device Sales at Lenovo. We're at the brand spanking new, well, May 2026, New York offices here for Lenovo. I would love to spend a couple of moments on FIFA World Cup. Speaking of Canada and the U.S., as well as Mexico, host countries for this monstrous, you know, every four-year tournament. We're going to a match later today. Very exciting. So tell us about Lenovo being the official technology partner for FIFA.
20: Absolutely. So this is a sports sponsorship that goes far beyond just the logo that you all might be seeing in the stadiums or on the scoreboard. Lenovo is the official technology partner for the FIFA World Cup 2026. We are providing the technology backbone that is powering the tournaments across three countries, 16 venues, with over 6 billion viewers expected throughout the tournament.
0: Wow. Could you elaborate a bit about the technology that either we're seeing at home when we're watching a FIFA World Cup match or in person that Lenovo is responsible for?
20: The technology backbone really running the games really represents our pocket to cloud portfolio, whether that's phones, tablets, storage and servers that are sharing data around the world. But some of the technologies that we're most excited about are those that are helping enhance our fan experience and that are truly helping drive smarter operations around the games. So for example, FIFA AI Pro, which is an enterprise knowledge assistant that is democratizing data collected from millions of pieces of data and sharing that across all 48 teams who are participating in the tournament. It's providing them with real-time analytics, with insights that can help players, coaches, analysts, essentially helping to level the playing field for all of the teams, regardless of what resources that those federations may have.
0: And there's also a ref cam, I understand, that reduces that jittery because it's on them. They're wearing it, correct?
20: That's right. Ref cam technology is another really exciting one. And this will help enhance for our viewers who are at home watching. It is an AI technology that, working in partnership with our broadcast centers, is actually reducing the jitter that you see. So these refs are running very fast, and it's really reducing that jitter, giving a more clear and better experience for our viewers at home.
0: And that's your AI at work?
20: Absolutely.
0: Yeah. Yeah. Amazing. All right. And then finally, what could we expect from Lenovo going well into 2027, either from a partnership standpoint or a product rollout?
20: Well, we've got a few more weeks to get through this tournament, and then we will be looking forward to the Women's World Cup in 2027. And really, what we are so truly excited about this sponsorship is that it will transcend beyond this tournament and the women's tournament. For us, it's about how do we take our learnings and the technology that we've developed with AI Engine to help other organizations, right? If you think about it, if we can power the world's biggest, most complex tournament, we can certainly help other organizations solve their IT and business challenges.
0: Kathy, thank you so much for your time. So head on over to news.lenovo.com for more info on everything we've chatted about today and more. Thank you so much. All the best. And thanks for hosting us here today.
20: Thanks for being here, Mark.
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4: 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Is that right? This is something you do every year?
2: It is. These are annual studies. And our goal is to field these questions between January and March annually. Mm-hmm. And we take a look at the different experiences that consumers have with their mobile apps and with the authenticated website. So when I say authenticated, this is like after the consumer logs in, which is why we measure that very separately from a mobile app experience. They tend to be, while they might accomplish the same task, they're two different experiences, and what consumers think about the features and the content offered by their financial institutions can vary.
4: All right, so it is very much tied to consumer satisfaction. Curious to know, in a few minutes from now, I'll ask you about AI, if it's making things better or worse for the customer.
2: What J.D. Power is really trying to find out is simple here. When customers are using their bank or their credit card app or that website, does it feel clear? Does it feel fast, secure to use, easy to navigate, genuinely useful? If you think about those words, they evoke emotion in addition to actually allowing for transactions to occur pretty seamlessly. And so we redesigned the study this year in order to be able to measure those very comprehensively and determine, you know, which institutions are really rising to the challenge of giving customers great experiences.
4: Okay, great. We're dealing with our money here. So it is something that's very near and dear and important to us. So yeah, how the experience flows and how secure it feels and all that is super relevant, especially for online banking or digital banking and credit card access. So let's unpack the results then without further ado.
2: Well, there's a few key themes that are happening. The first is that the leaders, they win on execution, not gimmicks. The top performers here are winning through disciplined execution, and they are making incremental UX improvements. That's very clear. But what's interesting is that consistency and the fundamentals very often outweigh feature expansion. And when that is happening, we see things like design and system performance having high importance, great influence on the models that we end up building. And what ends up happening when the implementation occurs is that banking is really quite competitive. We have more variation in the credit card space. And we definitely know, you mentioned, you know, what's happening with AI in the space. Virtual assistants, the existence of those can lift satisfaction. But there's a big but that comes along with that, only when they really actually solve things for the customers. So the broad takeaway here is that winners are not necessarily the ones who are doing the most, but they're the ones who do the basics really, really well, consistently, and without a whole lot of friction.
4: And of course, UX stands for user experience.
2: What's interesting in the Canada market is that we do see the winners are winning based on execution and not necessarily gimmicks. But the challenge that we see with the Canada market is that the feature parity is quite often very close. And so that execution becomes even harder to make occur because there aren't a whole lot of variation between what's happening from one option to another. In this instance, because we have such strong user experience occurring, the design and the system performance starts to matter more because we're no longer focusing on this idea of having a single feature that's somehow wowing the population. We do see across the Canada market that the differentiation between institutions is not large, which means that it's a very competitive market. And this, you know, the banking segments show a pretty narrow performance gap. There's a wider spread in the credit card segment, but it's still not dramatically wide. And ultimately, what we see is that virtual assistants, when they are in place and they actually solve the problems that consumers need them to solve, they can have a dramatic lift on satisfaction.
4: All right. So then let's now find out who came out on top. Let's start with the banking mobile app satisfaction study.
2: So in Canada, TD comes out on top for banking apps, and they're winning because of the experience. It just works. It's fast. It's reliable. It's making everyday tasks like moving money or checking balances really easy.
4: Dumb question here, perhaps, Jennifer. If one bank comes out on top over another, it's not like the consumer will know unless they use multiple banks, right? Or even a risk in you changing banks because you're not thrilled with the online experience, be it an app or a website. Is that fair? Like, you kind of know what you know.
2: That is true. However, particularly in the U.S., the average consumer has three deposit accounts at different institutions.
4: Oh, okay. So they would know. All right.
2: They're going to know. And when we say deposit accounts, I really mean checking, savings, money market, like active everyday spending type accounts. So they do have experience with multiple options pretty frequently.
4: Okay. Yeah, your credit card also may be with a different financial institution than your checking and savings bank in some cases. We are chatting with Jennifer White, Managing Director of Financial Services Intelligence at JD Power. We're learning about the results of the annual mobile app and online satisfaction study when it comes to banks and credit card companies. 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
2: 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They're doing a fantastic job at.
4: Well, we've got two more to get to, and then I do want to ask you about AI and virtual assistants. 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
2: So Tangerine leads in credit card apps, and it's predominantly because they've nailed fundamentals. They have a very clear design, an easy to understand transaction review, and a really strong rewards experience.
4: Yeah, and they're kind of a digital bank, and I think they're owned by Scotiabank. Not too surprised there, but good for Tangerine. That's great. And then finally, top online credit card satisfaction. Who came out on top?
2: So National Bank of Canada leads, and it comes down to their clean design, clear information, and fast performance. They are, again, like many of the winners that we've talked about today, very execution focused.
4: Okay, great. So let's now talk AI. Obviously, banks are starting to fold in chatbots in a deeper way, personal assistants, virtual assistants. Can you tell us a bit about that and if customers want it?
2: So AI is a big part of the story. There's a catch that goes with this, however. Customers love virtual assistants when they actually solve a problem, but they get very, very frustrated quickly when they don't. So, you know, customers will reward innovation. They will reward ease. They will reward speed and clarity. But if a digital tool creates friction, its satisfaction will drop immediately.
4: Interesting. Yeah, not surprising there. All right, jdpower.com. Thanks so much for your time, Jennifer. Good to chat with you again.
2: Thanks, Mark.
4: And thank you for tuning in to Tech Talk. And a huge thank you and shout out to Chevrolet Canada for your partnership. Have a fantastic rest of the weekend, everyone. Let the Canada Day
5: celebrations continue.
7: From the National Newsroom of the Canadian Press, I'm Naira Ahmed. Canada says there's still no clear picture of how the U.S. plans to carry out annual reviews of CUSMA after Washington abandoned plans to extend the trade pact to 2042. Trade Minister Dominic LeBlanc says Canada and Mexico pressed U.S. officials for details at a July 1st meeting, but came away without answers on how the review process will work. The annual reviews could continue for up to 10 years, with the agreement set to expire in 2036 if the three countries fail to agree on an extension. A rapidly growing wildfire near Boston Bar in British Columbia has exploded to more than 12 square kilometers, forcing new evacuation orders and a major response from firefighters. The Brunswick Creek fire has grown more than tenfold in a day, with crews battling difficult terrain using helicopters, including aircrafts equipped with overnight operations. The Brunswick Creek blaze is one of 25 active wildfires in BC, with six new fires that started in the past day already burning out of control. Two people are in critical condition after being pulled from Montreal's Lachine Canal late Saturday night.
8: Montreal's fire department says it happened just before midnight when one person fell into the canal and the second person went in to try and help. A joint search with the Canadian Coast Guard involving three boats and sonar equipment eventually located the two who were taken to hospital. This comes as Quebec's Water Safety Organization is calling on the next provincial government to permanently fund its school swimming program and strengthen drowning prevention efforts in the province. Lisa Laporte, the Canadian Press.
7: Toronto's World Cup hosting duties have come to an end, but some experts are questioning what kind of economic legacy the tournament will leave.
9: The city says the municipality, province, and federal government spent $380 million to host six matches in Toronto over 4 weeks. Despite the influx of visitors, Toronto hotels say occupancy rates were down during the first 2 weeks of the World Cup. Payment processing company Moneris says credit card data showed only a modest boost in spending and less than Taylor Swift's Eras Tour. Taisha Redden, a professor of urban planning at the University of Toronto, says the economic windfall so far is likely below expectations. Diana Mussina, The Canadian Press.
7: And the latest installment in the Despicable Me universe is falling short of expectations.
10: Minions and Monsters mustered up $60 million at the box office, way below the $80 million that had been projected for that family film over the extended holiday weekend. It marks the lowest opening for the series.
11: What are you, some sort of old man toy?
10: What? Toy Story 5, meanwhile, notched the number two slot with $31 million. It's that movie's third week of release. And Supergirl slid to third place in week two, raking in $9.6 million in ticket sales. Mike Dubusky, ABC News.
7: This is the Canadian Press. In sports, the Toronto Blue Jays open a three-game series in San Francisco tonight against the struggling Giants. There are two round of 16 matches in the World Cup today, including one between Belgium and the co-host United States. Portugal and Spain square off in the other game in Arlington, Texas. Yesterday, England beat co-host Mexico 3-2, while Norway edged Brazil 2-1. The U.S. play after President Donald Trump interfered on behalf of star forward Folarin Balogun, whose one-game suspension was lifted in a decision that allows him to play in a World Cup match tonight. He has three goals and received a red card in Wednesday's 2-0 win over Bosnia-Herzegovina after FIFA announced yesterday that the suspension was lifted, triggering praise from Trump and outrage from Belgium's side. Unbeaten Canada plays Jamaica tonight in Hamilton in the FIBA Men's Basketball World Cup 2027 Americas Qualifiers, and the Canadian Trials in Montreal continue today. From the Canadian Press, I'm Naira Ahmed.

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4: Taking a look at your weather forecast, we'll see partly cloudy skies with 40% chance of showers and a low of 20 overnight. Continuing showers into the morning with a risk of a thunderstorm later in the afternoon with a high of 24. Tuesday, a mix of sun and cloud with a high of 25 and some sunny skies for Wednesday, warming up to a high of 29.
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6: Moshe Lander, Senior Lecturer in Economics at Concordia University in Montreal. Always great to have you on the show. Okay, first, we're going to head out to beautiful BC, where there's a condo project that was not very popular, 2,200 vacant condo units. And now there is a proposal to turn these into affordable housing. But the leader of the opposition, Pierre Poilievre, is not too happy about this. Why is that, Moshe?
7: He's basically saying it's a bailout. And for once, I might actually agree with him. His concern is that the government is using money to basically underwrite the development rather than letting the market correct itself and the people who invested lose their money. And so the analogy would be, let's say that you go buy a home and the value of your home falls $200,000. Rather than let it fall $200,000, if the government were to come in and say, no, we'll give you what the price of your home was a few months ago, and we're just going to ask you to leave and we're going to turn into affordable housing for somebody else, it's hard to see that. You know, what they're doing is not actually bailing out the homeowner and protecting them from losses. We've seen that happen before. Last week, or a couple of weeks ago now, I guess, Alan Greenspan, the former chair of the Fed, passed away, and one of his legacies was essentially underwriting the stock market. And every time the stock market would fall, rather than letting people lose their money and say, you know, that's the risk you take, he would essentially cut interest rates to try and gin up the economy and put the stock market back up on highs again. And that became known as the Greenspan put. And in this case, it kind of looks like that's what's going on here, too.
6: Okay. And so he's calling for an investigation into this. I get it. But also, you know, people are struggling to find housing. Like, we do need affordable housing. So I guess the real issue here is that they would be paying sort of market price for this as opposed to a lower price point.
7: Right. And housing is a problem. And I think that there, too, the issue is a municipal one, not a federal one. I happen to be in Calgary now, which is where I'm from, and so I'm here for the summer, which is why I couldn't talk to you yesterday. I was flying here. And Calgary has gone through a period of converting unused commercial space and retrofitting it into residential space. And there's nothing wrong with that. You know, if the government wants to spend money and buy up properties and convert it, it is okay. The problem is that somebody needs to bear the loss for that. And so if the government is buying up these commercial properties and converting them, that's taxpayer money. So there is an element here where taxpayers then are paying off the people who have unused commercial space. It's the same sort of idea there. If we're going to create social housing or affordable housing or housing that supports low income earners or things like that, you know, the government is going to have to spend tax dollars to do it. And so they can either spend the money to build something out of nothing, or they can spend money to buy up stuff that was already there. And then the question becomes, what price do you pay them? The market price, which is substantially lower than what they paid initially, or you pay them what they paid initially and say, we're going to comp you then for your losses. And so I think paying the market price and letting people lose money on their investment is perfectly fine. Paying the original full amount, that's the problem. As far as the probe goes, nothing's going to come of that. You're not going to find that the government acted in any criminal way or morally unethical way. It's just, it's a disagreement over what's the correct price, but there's nothing there that suggests there's kickbacks or something wrong. So that's more the politicking than the economics.
6: All right. One of the big ways that Prime Minister Carney's government has been touting for propping up the Canadian economy, as you know, attacks have come from the U.S. and we start to shift the way that we do business, has been these big projects, these major projects. And there was a new pipeline from Alberta to the West Coast that was announced. There's a deadline tomorrow for proposals on this. So what's the latest?
7: It looks like the Alberta government is going to submit a proposal, and they're going to do it without private backing and see where it goes. This, to me, is a terrible idea, and just shows that even though I said I'm out in Alberta, I find Alberta politics to be really troublesome. What seems to go on here is that anytime anything goes wrong locally, Ottawa is immediately blamed for it, rather than the politicians here taking ownership. In the case of the pipeline, Alberta's been saying for years that the rest of Canada is holding Alberta back, and that the reason why Alberta is not as prosperous as it could be is because the government has interfered in a variety of ways, especially when it comes to pipelines. Now, when pipelines cross a provincial border, it does become a federal matter. And so for the feds to say, we have jurisdiction over this, is completely within their rights and something that's not mentioned very often in Alberta. The memorandum of understanding that was signed a few months ago between the federal government and the provincial government was, all right, we will help you out here. We will say, if you want to submit a proposal, and if you have a private company that wants to effectively guarantee the project, then we'll take a look at it, and we'll see what has to be said. Now, one of the things that I've pointed out many, many times is Alberta is not lacking pipelines. It's a bit of a myth. And so when they signed this memorandum of understanding, no private companies came forward and said, well, great, now we will get involved. We want to build a pipeline. And the reason why no private companies came forward was because they recognized there's no profit to be had by building more pipelines. Alberta doesn't need them. And so the provincial government is backed into a bit of a corner. If they're blaming all of the problems on Ottawa, and Ottawa has said, hey, if you want, we'll support a pipeline project, or at least we'll consider it if you submit a proposal with private backing, they can't go to the federal government and say, well, tomorrow's the deadline. No private companies are actually interested in this. It makes them look bad. So they're going to try and go ahead and say, well, we'll just find somebody along the way. But for now, we're going to submit the proposal.
6: Okay, interesting stuff. So why push forward for this pipeline? Is it just a feel-good story for the government that has taken a lot of beating as of late?
7: Yeah, I don't even know that it's feel good. That makes it sound like, you know, they need to win. It's they've created such vitriol around Ottawa that, like, everything that goes wrong, it's raining today, that's Ottawa. You know, it's that type of thing that they have to go ahead with it. The problem that they have is they keep saying that the pipeline issue is what's holding Alberta back. And as we get into the fall, we'll start talking about Alberta separatism and the referendum that's coming up in October. But, you know, they need to try and portray Ottawa as the boogeyman that they've been saying that they are for the last decade plus. You know, if you take a look at pipeline capacity, it's not 100%. It's not even 90%. So that means then that, you know, there is space then that if you wanted to drill for more oil or extract more oil out of the oil sands projects, you should have space within the pipelines that already exist. And even if they started to approach 100%, I'm not an engineer, so I'll give a really bad analogy, but if I asked you to try and pull some water through a straw, it would be very different than if I asked you to pull a milkshake through a straw, or if I asked you to pull like a Dairy Queen Blizzard through a straw, right? Be very, very different exercise. But even if you managed to pull those things through a straw, you could actually increase the amount that you pull through by just sucking harder, right? Mm-hmm. So it's the same sort of idea here, that if you want to try and push more oil through the pipelines, you could effectively increase the amount of pressure, and you could water the stuff down so that instead of being a blizzard, like, and you can get more through. So there's still a lot more that they can squeeze out of the existing pipeline infrastructure without having to build a new one. And so what they need at this point is, rather than explaining to Albertans, well, we really don't need the pipelines, we were just saying that because we were angry, it's now we have to go ahead with this proposal and possibly risk billions of dollars of public funds to try and support a project that the private sector, which is unemotional, clinical, and purely based on profit, says, not interested, thanks.
6: Which they would be if they were profits to be made. Got to ask you, Moshe, we heard an economic term yesterday, and we knew you were the right person to explain it to us. Apparently, some economists have got behind this. It's funflation, the idea that fun is just costing us so much more money.
7: Well, that is a new term to me, but I guess I would go with that. That's up there, I guess, with shrinkflation, right? But from the
6: right.
7: opposite end. Look, I think one of the things that people will have noticed whenever they go out is that, yeah, the stuff that they enjoy doing is going up rapidly. I think if I were looking to explain the idea that the fun things in life are rising faster than, say, the less fun things, it's, you know, we keep talking about cost of living and affordability issues, but we

0: not because of supply constraints. It's because everybody's looking to do it. And that's maybe an element, too, of, you know, moving with the crowd. And if you see one person doing it, everybody starts copying it.
1: All right, Moshe. Well, enjoy Calgary. I heard that you guys are getting a lot of rain out there.
0: Yeah, this is the sunniest place in Canada outside of Saskatoon, if you can believe it. You get over 300 days of sun a year, but it's been very rainy and a little bit of flooding in areas. So hopefully it turns around soon and it goes back to its normal, beautiful big sky self.
1: Beautiful. Love it. Moshe, thank you so much for your time.
0: Take care.
1: Moshe Lander, Senior Lecturer in Economics at Concordia University in Montreal, joining us from Calgary.
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1: We are rocking into the world of politics with Armstrong Strategy Group's Jeff Bolachowski. Good morning, Jeff.
7: Good morning. See, this is a classic. You guys haven't played me in with Welcome to the Jungle in a long time.
1: That's what you get.
8: It's going to happen at least four more times this summer.
7: There he is.
1: That's right. Alex Hobson is in. You know what you get for sure. Well, thank you so much, Jeff, for being along. And tomorrow is Canada Day. It's a weird week.
7: It is. We're kind of cut off in the middle of the week. We have two blocks of 2 days at work, and then, you know, we have 2 days at work, then we get to sleep, and then 2 days at work.
1: Right, right. It's like two Mondays.
7: Oh, no.
1: But also two Fridays. But also two Fridays.
7: Okay, you made it worse, but then you made it better.
1: This tends to be what I do here. I create my own drama. Okay, let's start in the world of politics. Off in Niagara Falls, where Indigenous leaders are taking exception with some comments made by leaders there. These comments are in relation to folks who were unhoused living in Niagara Falls, correct? It was a council meeting from June 23rd where the former CAO Ken Todd had some comments and also Mayor Jim Diodati. These are the comments that one of the chiefs came out and had an exception with, right?
7: Yeah, it seems like what's happening is there's a serious problem where something like 1,700 Indigenous folks had to evacuate. I believe it's Kashetuan First Nation. About 1,100 of them are currently being housed in hotels in Niagara Falls. And the remark that was made is that something needs to be done to find a better solution for these folks. And during those remarks, the remark was made that people are seeing them on the streets and believing they're homeless and they're simply not part of our community. Now, I don't necessarily think I would ascribe racist motive to those remarks, though unfortunately sometimes these things can come out that way. I can certainly see why Indigenous folk would be offended by that comment. At the same time, we do need to focus on exactly what the issue is here, and the issue is, A, that these folks have been forced to evacuate their home, and B, how do we actually manage these situations when folks are forced to leave?

0: and need temporary accommodations. The suggestion was made that something better needs to be done than housing them in Niagara Falls hotels. At the same time, what are the options except something along the lines of FEMA camps that would not necessarily be good accommodations by comparison? Mm-hmm. And to be clear, living in a hotel is not good accommodation. You don't really have the option to cook. You spend a lot of money on food. You're stuck in a very confined space for a prolonged period of time.
1: You don't really have a normal life.
0: No, you don't have a normal life. So none of the options are really good here. I think what this comes down to is we need to get to a position where more First Nations have access to clean running water year-round, all the time. There's still too many that are under boil water advisories. There's still too many where water is a continuing point of crisis. More needs to be done to ensure that all Canadians and all Indigenous folks have access to clear water. That is a fundamental right.
1: And then, you know, for on the city's part of this, you know, the solution is, okay, we're going to put them in this in these hotels in Niagara Falls because we have a lot of hotels, so there's an availability there. And then the city, like, what are they getting from the feds in terms of support for these people?
0: I'm not exactly sure what the amount of support that they're going to get was. I think there's no question that there's a disruption involved. And I think if you ask the Indigenous folks who are living in these hotels and the city, they would all agree that, yeah, this is a gross disruption for all of us, and we wish something could be done better. At the same time, again, what is the solution? You have to address the root of this problem, and unfortunately, if you started addressing that root tomorrow, it wouldn't necessarily get these people out of the hotel at the same day. So this is just an unfortunate situation where tempers are going to flare on both sides. There's ample opportunity for someone to put their foot in their mouth, and it looks like Ken Todd may have put his foot in his mouth without necessarily meaning to.
1: All right, let's go to federal politics. We're going to go to BC now. Conservative leader Pierre Poilievre calling on Parliament to look into a proposal to convert an unsold condo into affordable housing. Sounds like a good deal, except it looks like the government would be paying the value of the condos at the time that they were built, and he thinks this amounts to a bailout for the condo builder. We need housing, though, Jeff. So it's a tricky one because here's 22 units sitting that could be used.
0: Yeah, I'm not necessarily sure that's cause for an inquiry. It may be a deal that he considers a bad deal. I don't know if it's necessarily a crooked deal. At the same time, when you're the opposition leader, you're going to latch on to anything bad that the government does and run it into the ground because that's your job. Opposition politicians going to oppose. And he is definitely opposing. Pierre Poilievre is extremely good at opposing. I don't necessarily think that this is one that's going to stick to Carney, except maybe outside of a few ridings in Vancouver. That may still have an impact, because when you have elections that tend to be tight, a few ridings may make the difference between, say, a majority or a minority, or one party being in power or another. Is this going to hurt him? We will see. I think if you ask most people, there is a need for more affordable housing. At the same time, the government probably has more than enough money to buy out these projects.
1: All right, sticking with Pierre Poilievre and Prime Minister Mark Carney. Mark Carney joining the Toronto Pride celebrations. He was very jubilant. I don't know if you saw any of the videos or heard any of the clips from him, but he seemed like he was having a great time. At the same time, Pierre Poilievre did not join in any Pride celebrations.
0: That's not really much of a surprise. Pierre Poilievre is not the kind of guy who's going to join a Pride parade. Whatever his beliefs may be on LGBTQ people or, you know, the rights thereof, he is not the kind of guy who goes for what you would call symbolic displays of things that are typically described as quote-unquote woke. And I would say when conservatives talk about the word woke, LGBTQ issues and pride parades certainly fall under that umbrella. Now, I personally don't necessarily agree with that. I think the word woke has a bit of an ambiguous definition and can sort of generally be applied as anything that very socially conservative people do not really like. But at the same time, this is not really a big surprise for Poilievre. It plays well with his base. There are many people in his base who are social conservatives who would have an issue with him if he decided to march in a pride parade. It keeps him on side with the far right of the Conservative Party, which is increasingly driving the bus.
1: Something else that the opposition leader had a lot to say was the renovation of 24 Sussex. It was announced that they're doing a fundraiser for this. So a foundation is going to raise money. $50 million is what they're looking for. And if you know anything about renovations, that will probably double. The foundation has received more than 200 online donations, ranging from about $250 to just over $54,000. And so they're raising money there. Now, you know, Carney said it's a symbol of our nation. It's fallen into a critical state after decades of neglect. So this does seem like a good way to fix it. People want to put money into it. They can put money into it without dipping into the government coffers directly. And as Carney pointed out last week, he's never going to be staying in this, right, by time this fundraiser and the actual building gets done. And then, of course, like you said, Pierre Poilievre, as the opposition leader, took an opportunity to make a shot at this and, you know, say there's more important things going on.
0: Well, at the same time, when you look at the other countries around the world, the president of the United States lives in the White House, which is a huge, luxurious dwelling. The prime minister of the United Kingdom has a relatively well-appointed dwelling on Downing Street, pretty close to where he can go to his actual work every day. The prime minister currently lives in a rundown cottage on the property of the governor general. That's not necessarily a good situation either for security or for the image of the country. This has been an issue for a long time. Anytime that there has been a move to refurbish or repair 24 Sussex, someone comes out and says, we have better places to put our tax dollars. And yet, at the same time, this is a matter of national prestige. Those who are for this would argue that the prime minister does deserve some place to live. Now, this doesn't really impact Pierre Poilievre, because he currently lives rent-free at Stornoway, which is the official residence of the opposition leader. So it's no skin off his back. In fact, he continued to live there while he was out of parliament for a few months after losing his riding. So he gets, you know, he's got his tax-free resident on behalf of the public. Carney is being forced to make do with Rideau Cottage. And I think the security services have assessed that this is not necessarily a good place for him. There are security issues with him being so close to the governor general in basically this wide open park. There needs to be some change. At the same time, there is this perennial resistance to doing anything with 24 Sussex that continues to crop up. Carney has found, I would say, an innovative way to deal with it, though it is not without risk. There is always the risk that someone comes in with a big check, though he has capped it and sort of said no corporations,
1: yep,
0: no more than 10%. There's always a risk that some private donor comes in, writes a big check, and says, this is, we expect you to make good for us because we have donated so much. There is always that danger. I think Carney believes that because he's likely to be out of there by the time the work is finished, it's not really going to have much of an impact on him, but you never know. There's always that risk.
1: Do you think it could be renamed, like some of the arenas get named, you know? It'll be the such and such bank house or something?
0: Yeah, the TD Bank House. I don't necessarily think that would be.
1: Bad luck right there.
0: Well, the fact that corporations are out of the picture is a good idea. I think it should remain 24 Sussex.
1: Yeah.
0: You know, it's just one of those things where I think it would be pretty gauche to put the name of a sponsor on it. It would certainly send a bad image. It would suggest that this sponsor owns the prime minister, that the prime minister is beholden to this individual or company or nonprofit. I think it would be a disaster for public relations.
1: Yeah, I could see that happening maybe down south, though, with all the renovations that have been going on there.
0: Well, this is the United States we're talking about.
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4: Good morning, I'm Matt Holmes. We've got lots of cloud cover today. Right now it's 19 degrees. Coming up, pondering Kuzma changes finances of the World Cup and minions come up short. First check on traffic.
5: K QEW for area bound approaching Bowen. Construction's blocking the right lane. Further for area bound at Gilmore. Construction blocking the right lane there. Also, Toronto bound at Central Avenue. Construction blocking the left lane. 406 is up to speed in both directions. If you're around Hamilton, Link, Red Hill, and the Skyway, nice and quiet so far this morning. 405, 420, and Highway 58 incident and volume free. 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I'm Giles Tingey. 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
4: In news, Wayne Gates is hoping for a real big turnout tonight. The NDP MPP is hosting a town hall to oppose the construction of a new Ferris wheel in Queen Victoria Park.
6: It doesn't matter whether I'm in Niagara Falls or Niagara-on-the-Lake or Fort Erie or outside our area. People are coming up to me and saying, what are we doing? We don't need a second Ferris wheel. We have one. I think the Ferris wheel has been in our community for at least, I think it's 30 years now. And everybody's saying, let's fight.
4: Premier Doug Ford has repeatedly expressed his desire to build the new Ferris wheel, and Niagara Parks has already run an RFP process. Gates says he believes that the more pressure on the Premier will force him to stop his plans for the attraction. Tonight's town hall at Club Italia, starting at 6:30. We're still waiting on details after the U.S. decided to replace a long-term extension of CUSMA with annual reviews of the trade pact.
7: Canada-U.S. Trade Minister Dominic LeBlanc says he's not concerned the Trump administration could use bilateral trade talks to weaken a common front between Canada and Mexico during trilateral discussions. It comes after the U.S. opted this week for the annual reviews of the Canada-U.S.-Mexico Agreement on Trade instead of renewing it in its current form until 2042. While Mexico expects to host a U.S. delegation during the week of July 20th as a part of its own bilateral negotiations with the U.S., Canada has not yet announced a date for a similar meeting.
4: A new report from Canada's Central Bank will come out later today. The Bank of Canada publishing its Business Outlook Survey and Canadian Survey of Consumer Expectations. The report comes ahead of the Central Bank's interest rate decision and monetary policy report that's set for next week on July 15th. Toronto's World Cup hosting duties have come to an end, but some experts are questioning what kind of economic legacy the tournament will leave.
8: The city says the municipality, province, and federal government spent $380 million to host six matches in Toronto over 4 weeks. Despite the influx of visitors, Toronto hotels say occupancy rates were down during the first 2 weeks of the World Cup. Payment processing company Moneris says credit card data showed only a modest boost in spending and less than Taylor Swift's Eras Tour. Taisha Redden, a professor of urban planning at the University of Toronto, says the economic windfall so far is likely below expectations. Diana Musina, The Canadian Press.
4: Measles talk back in southern Ontario as Toronto health officials say some people may have been exposed to measles at a Scarborough hospital and a walk-in clinic last week. The exposure may have happened between June 28th and June 30th. Officials say the exposure is travel-related, but a spokesperson says the case is not connected to the World Cup. Down to the States, where the Trump administration is launching new public criticism of the Smithsonian and its leadership amidst accusations that the White House is seeking to whitewash the country's history.
9: The report, released by the White House Domestic Policy Council, claims the Smithsonian cannot be trusted to tell America's story honestly. The report singles out the National Museum of American History, saying it would benefit most Americans if the Smithsonian's flagship history museum had a label at every entrance that reads, "Warning, the exhibits in this museum were prepared by people who don't want you to love your country."
4: And over to entertainment, where the latest installment in the Despicable Me universe is falling short of expectations.
10: Un movie de Minions con Monstras.
11: Minions and Monsters mustered up $60 million at the box office, way below the $80 million that had been projected for that family film over the extended holiday weekend. It marks the lowest opening for the series.
12: What are you, some sort of old man toy?
11: What? Toy Story 5, meanwhile, notched the number 2 slot with $31 million. It's that movie's third week of release. And Supergirl slid to third place in week 2, raking in $9.6 million in ticket sales.
4: 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Your weather's next.
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4: Forecast, mostly clouds today. Just a slight chance of a few showers moving through. 25 will feel like 33. Tonight, a few showers or a thunderstorm down to 17. Now, tomorrow, a mix of sun and cloud. We're looking at a daytime high of 25, feeling like 32. Sunny and 29 on Wednesday. More cloud cover returning on Thursday.
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1: And good morning to you. Thank you so much for joining us and getting a new week started together. I suspect a week where a lot of you are coming back after a week away. Yeah, with the holiday in the middle of the week last week, I think people said, you know what? I will take advantage of this. I will take 4 days vacation and get a whole week off. We got a great show to get you back into your routine on this Monday. We'll talk economics with Moshe Lander. And some warning signs if you want to go see the amazing things happening at Canal Days. There's some scams, apparently. People are scamming to say there's tickets for Canal Days. We'll get a law lesson from Paul Wintemute, and of course, get updated with all the stories of the day. And today, of course, is the long-awaited return of producer Greg. Greg.
2: Good morning.
1: Welcome back.
2: Hi.
1: You're on your every other week schedule,
2: yeah,
1: right?
2: Yeah, this is it.
1: I feel like I've shared custody with you and your family right now.
2: Yeah.
1: Yeah, where they get you for a week and then I get you for a week.
2: Yeah.
1: How's your time away?
2: I had a great week, a wonderful week. Felt like a week.
1: Good.
2: Good week. Great weather.
1: Yeah. Any thunderstorms?
2: Just one. Just one. We didn't get the weather. I was at the cottage. We didn't get the weather that you guys did here.
1: Okay, yeah. There was some crazy stuff happening
2: here. I saw it online, though.
1: Yeah.
2: Holy. Trees down, and it was like the Wizard of Oz. And
1: really
2: twirled.
1: Blew through.
2: Yeah.
1: Yeah. I wasn't here either, but where I was, it came through on Friday night. And it was the worst wind I'd ever been outside in. And it picked up. It was like a light switch. Like,
2: yeah.
1: I was out with our niece, and we were walking the dogs, and all of a sudden, light switch, dark clouds, and the wind picked up, and we ran back, and we were getting pelted with sticks and leaves.
2: Ah.
1: Yeah. But we got inside, and it probably lasted 40 minutes. It wasn't that long, but a power line went down, and part of the area lost power. Thankfully, we didn't.
2: Dorothy!
1: So we're the good side. The good side. Yeah, so some people had to leave, right? Because they didn't have power anymore.
2: Yeah, we lost power, but no storm.
1: Weird.
2: Yeah, the wind
1: just
2: kicked
1: the wind.
2: Up.
1: Yeah.
2: And you're like, okay, something's going down. And I had seen online that the weather we were getting here, and I was like, but it was beautiful where I was. The wind kicked up. I thought, oh, now it's our turn.
1: Yeah.
2: Power goes out. Lost it for, what time did it go out? Probably 6 o'clock at night.
1: Yeah.
2: Got it back the next day around 2-3 o'clock.
1: In the afternoon?
2: Yes.
1: Oh, that's a long time.
2: Had to plug in the Jenny.
1: Wow. Oh, you had the Jenny.
2: Yeah.
1: Okay.
2: Thankfully.
1: Woo-wee. Because here's the thing. I do love a storm at a cottage.
2: Yeah.
1: Right? It's kind of the place to be in a storm.
2: Yeah, it's great. You don't realize, really, how much we need and use electricity.
1: Like, yeah.
2: Electricity is the only thing that is keeping us from Little House on the Prairie.
1: That's it. It's such a thin line. Literally, because right? Those wires aren't that thick.
2: Everything we use, you know, gas and electricity, those are the only two things. And without that, you don't, no gas.
1: No gas. Well, but that was it, because, it didn't go out on the Friday night. It was the Saturday morning, because this tree took this one of the hydro poles down, and then the wire started arcing. Right. So then Hydra had to be called out. It was early on Saturday morning. And, of course, that was when, let's have a coffee. The Keurig doesn't work. Right?
2: I know. Yeah.
1: And then it's like, oh, I'll just boil some what? Oh, can't turn on the stove. It's electric, right? So we were, you know, I guess we'll drink water. I guess we'll drink water is what we said. And it was out for, I mean, we were out for maybe 2 hours. But
2: then
1: the other side of the area got... They were done. They're cooked until Wednesday because they got to come back and put a whole new pole up.
2: Right.
1: But the hydro workers were there, like, first thing.
2: Mm-hmm.
1: So impressive, right? On a Saturday morning, it was 6 o'clock in the morning, and there they were, doot, doot, doot, going up the pole. And they'd been out, you know, because, like you said, like, this weather went through. So they had been other places going to get everybody going.
2: Yeah, I think everybody just, it was so hot. You know, 40 with the humidity, but I think all the ACs went on at once.
1: Oh,
2: and
1: yeah.
2: It just, I don't know if they were rolling outages. I don't think they'd do that to us on Canada Day, but it lasted, because it lasted so long.
1: But did you guys get to the point where you're like, we got to get the food out of the fridge?
2: No, because the generator.
1: Oh, you had the generator.
2: Yeah. Sorry. And so I just plugged the fridge into the Jenny.
1: Yeah.
2: But I couldn't, like you said, I woke up in the morning and I forgot about the coffee thing.
1: You gotta have the coffee.
2: So I had to unplug the fridge for the 2 minutes it takes to use the Keurig.
1: Yes.
2: And then plug the fridge back in.
1: Well, that's it. It's important. You have to say, what's the most important thing right now? And right. It was caffeine.
2: Yeah, and then for the ladies, yeah. I boiled water on the barbecue.
1: Oh, okay.
2: You know, it's got the element on the side.
1: Yeah, you can do that.
2: So for their tea.
1: Yes, we were contemplating doing that for breakfast.
2: Yeah, breakfast on the barbecue.
1: Breakfast on the barbecue. So, and then the power came back on, so we didn't have to do it.
2: Did everyone cheer? We did.
1: Yay.
2: It was family week at the cottage.
1: Everybody was there.
2: Everyone was there,
1: that's
2: right?
1: Fun.
2: But it forces you to gather.
1: Right.
2: And talk. Oh my, what a concept.
1: Right. What should we do? No one was looking at their phones.
2: No internet.
1: Yeah.
2: Yeah,
1: no the internet TV. Goes down when the power's out.
2: Yeah.
1: You know?
2: No TV.
1: No TV to gather around.
2: So we found ourselves in the same room together.
1: Conversating.
2: Yeah.
1: Did you learn anything? Any family secrets come out?
2: Yeah.
1: Mom was so, you know, bored that she's like, well, let me tell you something about your father.
2: Yeah.
1: Nothing like that.
2: Right.
1: You talked about that 40 degrees. We are well away from that today. And this week, things are, you know, more manageable. It's in the 20s. Got some showers today. Humidex is still a thing we're going to be dealing with, but it's summertime. But yeah, we're away from that super, super hot stuff. So probably good news for your AC, who, as you just said, Greg, was working overtime last week. Well, Greg took the week away. The AC was putting in OT. All right, let's take a look at the roads.
3: QEW for area bound approaching Bowen. Construction still blocking the right lane. Further for area bound at Gilmore, the right lane blocked there also. Opposite direction, Toronto-bound QEW at Central Avenue. Left lane blocked for ongoing roadwork. 406 is running well in both directions around Hamilton, Link, Redhill and the Skyway. Incident and volume free. 405, 420 and Highway 58. 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I'm Giles Tingey. 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
4: Forecast, mostly clouds today. Just a slight chance of a few showers moving through. 25 will feel like 33. Tonight, a few showers or a thunderstorm down to 17. Now, tomorrow, a mix of sun and cloud. We're looking at a daytime high of 25, feeling like 32. Sunny and 29 on Wednesday. More cloud cover returning on Thursday.
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1: And don't forget our Snips Landscape Ultimate Backyard. I keep saying backyard. It's just yard, anywhere in your yard. Makeover contest is closing on Sunday, July 12th. So if you have not taken the opportunity, get a picture of your yard and put it at cktbnews.com and tell us why you deserve a yard makeover, and we're going to be giving that away to one lucky winner coming up very soon. How's your yard looking, Greg?
2: Amazing.
1: Love it.
2: I was gone for a week.
1: Yeah, I was wondering how it did without you.
2: So I didn't get to stare at it.
1: Yeah, and it was, you still know, there when you got back?
2: Arms or? Crossed. Ah, look at that. It was still there when I got back, and more. There was a little bit of grass growing.
1: Oh, yeah. Little sprouts.
2: Yeah, fresh,
1: I love it.
2: Green grass.
1: Little baby.
2: Already. And it was great because I got some good rain last week.
1: Oh, we needed a good rain.
2: Right? I wasn't there to water it, yeah. But I had some people on the payroll.
1: Okay.
2: To come by.
1: Yeah.
2: And some of them got the day off.
1: Oh.
2: But came back to a little greenery.
1: Love it. It's incredible.
2: It's exciting.
1: It's very exciting. It's funny you did the hands crossed and the hands on the hip man thing staring. I almost took a picture of Kevin like 18 times last week because we were working on the cottage, renovating. And there was a lot of that when you're cottage renovating.
2: Oh, yes.
1: Right. And then you do a bunch of stuff and then you got to stand back and stare at it.
2: Yeah.
1: I think that sets it.
2: Yeah.
1: Right. Like if you don't stare at it, it doesn't set.
2: Right.
1: Whatever.
2: My brother-in-law was with me all week and he's like Tim the Tool Man, Taylor, and I caught him a few times admiring the work.
1: Oh, yeah.
2: Yeah.
1: You got to do it.
2: Look at that.
1: I think we should probably tell people the real reason you were off, Greg. I don't think we should hide it anymore. We had to hide it because of the NDA, but of course, that would be Taylor and Travis's wedding.
2: Oh, yeah.
1: On Friday.
2: I was sworn to secrecy. They took my phone.
1: Yep.
2: So I couldn't take pictures for you.
1: Do you see the list of people?
2: I was there. It was amazing.
1: So you saw Selena Gomez and Benny Blanco.
2: Mm-hmm.
1: You saw Steven Spielberg.
2: Yeah.
1: Hugh Grant, Jennifer Lopez, Tom Cruise, Beyonce, Jay-Z.
2: Yeah.
1: Tim McGraw, Faith Hill, Gwen Stefani, Blake Shelton.
2: I actually got a ride with Jay-Z.
1: Reese Witherspoon.
2: He had free parking.
1: Lena Dunham. Brad Pitt. The Dixie Chicks. Camila Cabello. Somber. Mariska Hargitay. Nikki Glaser. Bradley Cooper, Gigi Hadid, Ethan Hawke, Ed Sheeran, Dakota Johnson, Dua Lipa, Jessica Alba, Tom Brady, Chris Rock, Nelly was there.
2: Nelly?
1: With the Band-Aid, maybe?
2: Oh, I didn't see him.
1: Ice Spice. Well, I mean, there's over 1,000 people.
2: Yeah.
1: Right? But the list goes on and on. And what a wild list. What a wild list this is. Like, to be on a dance floor and accidentally just bump into Bradley Cooper. Whoops. You know? I'm just saying that's what I would be doing. Tom Cruise, which I don't... Does he go out? Like, right? We've never seen him in the wild.
2: Yeah, Travis... Taylor let Travis have some of his friends there.
1: Oh, that was nice.
2: Brittany Mahomes. Patrick Mahomes. Cooper Kupp. Baker Mayfield was there. Richard Sherman. Juju Smith-Schuster. George Kittle. Julian Edelman.
1: Is that why you named your son Julian?
2: Julian Edelman? No.
1: Okay, just checking.
2: Patriot? No. Great player, though.
1: Andy Reid was there.
2: Yeah, big Andy Reid.
1: Would love to see Andy Reid
2: in
1: the wild.
2: Him on the dance floor.
1: Him in the wild, too.
2: Yeah, he'd cut it up the dance floor for
1: because
2: sure.
1: Because he just stands on the sidelines with the same look on his face. Like, we've never seen Andy Reid looking any different. He's won a bunch of Super Bowls, and he still doesn't look that pleased. You know? Do you think he's smiling at a wedding?
2: Yeah, I do.
1: Okay. He's, like, very joyful. Do you think he was wearing, like, the red Kansas City... He wears that kind of pullover that's like a rain jacket, but it's like a hat. It's like a hat. It's got sleeves, not long sleeves, and like a half zip.
2: Yeah, he had the headset on.
1: Yeah. Wasn't attached to anything. He was just wearing it.
2: Clipboard.
1: Exactly. His wife's like, what are you writing on the clipboard? Never mind.
2: Tom Brady wore all of his Super Bowl rings.
1: Oh, was Tom Brady there? He was there. Yeah. Oh, my God. It's kind of, it's very weird, like, because celebrity weddings of this magnitude, you would kind of think, oh, we want to keep it secret. And that was the big speculation at first when we heard about the Madison Square Garden plan, that this was a ruse.
2: Mm-hmm.
1: That it was going to
2: be somewhere else.
1: Mm-hmm, yeah. It was going to be somewhere else. But, like, they just really leaned into it and said, you know what? This is the most, people are very interested in this wedding. From across the world, right? America and the world. So we are just going to do it at this venue. I think it was about control because they could, with Madison Square Garden, they're used to bringing celebrities in and out. So you could...
2: Secretly.
1: Yeah. So they could plan it, right? They can really like shroud it off, bring people in, and it wouldn't be...
2: And it's indoors. Like, you're not going to get TMZ hovering over taking...
1: Yeah.
2: Pictures.
1: Yeah, they can't, like, get in a window or whatever.
2: Right.
1: Yeah, or, like, a drone.
2: Imagine telling Tom Cruise I need to confiscate his phone.
1: Oh, my God. Okay, whose cell phone?
2: Brad Pitt, like...
1: Yeah, whose cell phone do you want to look through?
2: Mr. Tom, I'm going to need to take that. You'll get it back later.
1: Which one of these people's cell phone do you want to scroll through?
2: I know.
1: Because you got it. Which one? Who do you want?
2: Ice Spice.
1: You really want to know who's in her DMs?
2: I don't even know who that is. I want to know just so I can find out who she
1: You're
2: is.
1: You're like, oh my God, who is this? Who is this? You'd be more confused after looking at her phone. And it's like, do they know all these people? I guess so. This is Taylor Swift's peer group. She has been famous since she's 15 years old. So these are the people she hangs around with.
2: Not Blake Lively.
1: No.
2: Former bestie.
1: Oh, snubbed.
2: Which meant Ryan couldn't go.
1: Yeah, he was probably pretty bummed. You know, he likes to show off and show up. I am curious as to... Here's the thing about... I don't know. It was like 1,000, 1,200 people, something like that, right? It's at Madison Square Garden, which holds how many people? 50,000?
2: Not that much. But with the floor...
1: 30?
2: With the floor, maybe around 25, 30.
1: Why stop at 1,000?
2: Yeah.
1: You
2: Just
1: know
2: so
1: what I
2: could
1: mean?
2: It be on one side?
1: I guess, but it's like... I feel like they... went too big with the venue and also too small. It's like, this is such a big venue. Why didn't you just fill it up? You don't actually know all these people. You're not going to get to talk to 1,000 people.
2: That's what I said. That's a lot of chatting.
1: Yeah. because you know how you got to go around when you're you get married and the bride and the groom, you got to go to every table and say, oh, hello, how is everything, how you guys do? And they got, because you look beautiful. You look so beautiful, right? You're not going to get around to all these people. So just go for two, why not 4,000? Why not 5,000? Why not a ticket giveaway?
2: Well, that's a lot of phones.
1: Is that what you think that they were limiting the guest list based on the number of phones that they were able to concentrate?
2: Yes.
1: Okay.
2: And distribute back. Imagine that.
1: Like getting them back. Well, have you been to a comedy show where they take your phone?
2: I have not. Where they put it in a bag?
1: They put it in a bag, a Faraday bag, but they give it to you. So I guess they don't take your phone.
2: Maybe that's what they did.
1: Could be. I think they took them. I heard they took them. But tricklings of what went on at this wedding.
2: They had a cell phone valet. You know?
1: Yeah.
2: Oh, mine's the Samsung Galaxy. Yeah, it's old. I know. It's got a crack in it.
1: I gotta change that screen protector.
2: Tom Cruise has a crack in his phone.
1: No, there's no way. Tom Cruise gets a new phone every day.
2: He's a stuntman.
1: He gets a new phone every single day. And he has assistant upload all of his pictures and texts every day. Well, they're married. Congratulations.
2: Travis.
1: Glad you had a great time at the wedding, Greg.
2: Travis Swift.
1: Coming up, Matt Holmes. Not invited to the wedding, famously, but he has been paying attention to the news, and he'll bring us that.

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1: Good morning, I'm Matt Holmes. Clouds, maybe a little rain today. Right now it's 19 degrees. Coming up, opposition to a Ferris wheel. Trump takes on the Smithsonian and more federal workers in office. First check on traffic.
2: QEW 4 Erie Bound approaching Bowen construction block in the right lane. Further 4 Erie Bound at Gilmore right lane blocked for construction there. Also opposite direction, Toronto Bound QEW at Central Avenue. The left lane is blocked. 406 is running well in both directions. 405, 420 and Highway 58 looking good. If you're around Hamilton, Link, Red Hill and the Skyway continue to run nice and quietly this morning. Jumpstart is building soccer pitches around Canada so more kids have places to play. Learn more at jumpstart.canadiantire.ca. I'm Giles Tingy, this is your CKTV News traffic update.
1: In news, the town hall tonight in Niagara Falls as residents continue to fight a plan that would see a Ferris wheel built in Queen Victoria Park. Wayne Gates is hosting the event at Club Italia. The NDP MPP says he believes the public has no interest in adding the attraction. He's hoping the evening helps get that message over to Premier Doug Ford.
3: If we can get a really good turnout, if we can get people coming and expressing how they do not want a second Ferris wheel. I really believe that we definitely have the ear of the premier. I know that people have called the premier. He has said some things that makes me think that he may be moving off something like this, but we got to put the pressure on. We got to keep putting that pressure on.
1: Ford announced the plan for a Ferris wheel as part of his Destination Niagara tourism strategy. Niagara Parks has already collected proposals for the project, but nothing has yet been finalized. Doors open tonight at 6 o'clock. The Town Hall of Club Italia starting at 6:30. Well, Canada says uncertainty remains over trade talks after the Trump administration opted for annual CUSMA reviews instead of extending the agreement until 2042.
4: Canada U.S. Trade Minister Dominic LeBlanc says he asked U.S. Trade Representative Jameson Greer how the annual CUSMA reviews would work, but did not get an answer. LeBlanc says Canada and Mexico want more structure around the process while also pursuing separate bilateral talks with Washington. The U.S. decision starts a renewable review process that could last up to 10 years, creating uncertainty over the agreement's future. LeBlanc says Ottawa's goal is to reduce tariffs on sectors like steel, aluminum, and softwood lumber while bringing more predictability to North American trade.
1: Now, Prime Minister Mark Carney, he's heading to Halifax. Then he's off to Turkey ahead of a two-day NATO summit. At that summit, massive hiked military budgets are expected to feature prominently as NATO members remain under heavy U.S. pressure to spend much more on defense. World leaders will seek to avoid some diplomatic friction as well with U.S. President Donald Trump. Meantime, stateside, there's lots of friction between Trump and the museums down there. The Trump administration continuing their efforts to change or alter exhibits at several of the country's museums, including new criticism aimed at one of the world's largest institutes.
5: In a scathing new report, the Trump administration accuses the leaders of the Smithsonian of being radical activists. President Trump has targeted museums and historic sites. He says paints too negative a picture of America's past.
6: We want the museums to talk about the history of our country in a fair manner, not in a woke manner or in a racist manner.
5: Last Friday, an appeals court cleared the way for the administration to replace the slavery exhibit in Philadelphia, where George Washington enslaved 9 people. Critics say the administration is whitewashing U.S. history.
1: Back here at home, many federal public servants are starting a new work schedule today, now 4 days a week in office.
7: Although a lack of office space is delaying that plan for some departments, including Immigration, Refugee and Citizenship Canada, and some regional Health Canada and Public Health Agency of Canada offices. Federal unions have fought the government's back-to-office directives, and some have filed unfair labor practice complaints. Most public servants were told to work remotely when the COVID-19 pandemic began in March of 2020, and core federal employees have been working 3 days in office since September of 2024.
1: And Canadian fashion designer Marilyn Brooks has died of natural causes at the age of 93.
7: Brooks was the owner of the boutique The Unicorn, which was among the first in Toronto to sell colorful and polished mod-style clothing. It was famously worn by rebellious British youth and the Beatles in the 1960s. Brooks later closed the store in 1970 and launched a string of retail stores across Canada and the U.S. called Marilyn Brooks Boutiques.
1: While receiving the Order of Canada in 2022, she was recognized as one of Canada's most iconic fashion designers. For more local news that matters, go to cktpnews.com. Your weather's next.
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1: Forecast, mostly clouds today, just a slight chance of a few showers moving through. 25 will feel like 33. Tonight, a few showers or a thunderstorm down to 17. Now, tomorrow, a mix of sun and cloud. We're looking at a daytime high of 25, feeling like 32. Sunny and 29 on Wednesday. More cloud cover returning on Thursday.
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0: This is Steph Vivier in the morning.
1: Be Monday, getting back into it, a fresh new week. And coming up a little bit later on in the show, we'll talk fireworks. I got a beef with fireworks. Right now, let's head off to the newsroom. Matt Holmes joins us. Good morning, Matt.
2: You've got a beef with fireworks?
1: Okay. There's an appropriate time to end fireworks, Matt.
2: Yes, there is. I've been on this hill for many moons. It doesn't make any difference, though, Steph.
1: Well, I did have a conversation with my neighbor about it, so I'll share that little
2: fun
1: conversation I had.
2: And now her host gets egged.
1: That's right. That's right. Okay, but you're talking about another fun thing, which is Ferris wheels. Yay, which we've been talking a lot about. So the big town hall meeting is happening tonight, right?
2: Yeah, tonight at Club Italia in the Falls around 6 o'clock. They're going to open the doors. They're hoping for a big crowd out there. So if you want to get out there and get a spot close to a microphone to yell about something, I suppose, maybe get there early. But they're going to kick things off about 6:30.
1: Well, if they have a fireworks town hall, you know, where I'll be. I'm reading, though, in the St. Catharines Standard this morning that HOCO, who owns and operates the current observation wheel on Clifton Hill, has put in a bid to, I guess, rebuild the one that's there to make it the tallest observation wheel in Canada. And perhaps this would be appeasing to the premier and we wouldn't have to have the wheel in Victoria Park.
2: Who knows what's appeasing to the premier at this point in time, right? This guy kind of changes the goalposts. And maybe that's part of why Wayne keeps saying that, look, he thinks that something could change on this one and maybe the premier could budge. Again, people who think they can make money, I don't think anybody doubts that it would make money. I think that's the one part of all of this. A Ferris wheel, no matter where it is, whether you make it bigger where it currently stands or make one in Queen Victoria Park, I don't think anybody is debating whether or not this thing would make a lot of money. I think that's a given at this point. It's just whether or not it's needed in Queen Victoria Park specifically.
1: And then I was looking, so the tallest current observation wheel is 197 feet in Montreal, and the current sky wheel is 175 feet. So what, we're going to tear this thing down for 25 feet? Like, how much bigger, you know what I mean? Like, what are we building it beside it?
2: Yeah.
1: What's going on?
2: You've been to Montreal, I take it, a few times, right?
1: Yeah.
2: Yeah. Did you even know that they had the country's largest Ferris wheel?
1: Absolutely not.
2: Because I sure as hell didn't.
1: No.
2: I didn't. It's not a draw for me when I'm like, oh, you know what? I got to go to that big Ferris wheel in Montreal.
1: Right. I'm there for the shopping. So, didn't even notice.
2: Yeah. I don't know that going for the country's biggest Ferris wheel is something that needs to be done to make it a draw. I ride the Ferris wheel in Niagara Falls every Christmas Eve. So like it could be a little bit bigger because like the top of the view is nice, but I think you could get a little bit taller to get over some of the trees and get a little bit bigger and a longer kind of view of the falls. But I don't know if the record is the big piece that you're trying to look for.
1: Okay. Well, they say they're going to do it. And I guess if they add 25, 30 feet, that'll get you there.
2: Yeah, go to town, I suppose.
1: Yeah, I'm interested to see
2: your
1: what
2: money.
1: Right, exactly. And like, do you just tear the one that you have now apart and add longer arms? Is it a reno? Is it a redo? I don't know.
2: I'm going to guess the engineers in the house would probably, you'd have to probably take it down and do it again, right? There's probably a lot of intricate pieces there that wouldn't allow you to just kind of add in little spokes to it. Like, what were those toys called before?
1: Sticks
2: with a little, you could build your little things, but
1: yeah,
2: I don't think it's quite the same.
1: Everybody, whoever's listening right now that knows what Matt's talking about, text us the name of those things.
3: Lincoln Logs?
1: Is it Lincoln
2: Logs? No, because the logs were just like houses, right?
1: They were like those spindly little sticks and they had like little on the ends, you would click them in to each other. Anyway, 905-688-2582. Okay, we're talking remote work again. Federal servants going back now 4 days a week to work, right?
2: Yes, yeah, so some of them have been back for three. Some of them are now going back for four. Some of them are saying, look, we don't even have the space to go back to, so why are you sending us back to an office that we don't have space to work in? This kind of ongoing push to find people back in. But there's a couple of, parts of the government that are more problematic than others, given the space requirements that are needed. But a lot of them are going back for 4 days now.
1: Okay. All right. And I'm sure they're not happy about that.
2: Well, I doubt it, yeah. Especially if they don't have space to go.
1: Yeah. Well, maybe they don't want, you know, they could go hang out, I guess, right? Like, I don't have a desk. Let's all go for lunch.
2: It's a, you know, an eight-hour smoke break, I guess.
1: Yeah. Yeah. There you go. Are we going to be talking about Kuzma every day for the rest of our lives? I think so, right?
2: I don't know. I think it's going to last until somebody dies, but I can't think of who that might be.
1: Okay. Okay. I see what you're saying. Right, yeah. Right.
2: There's a good chance they'll keep going. And again, this newest piece, I think, is, again, more ploys because they want to review it basically every year instead of, you know, saying we're going to do something, then we'll revisit in a bunch of years. They want to basically have it like a live document that every year they're going to go back and go through this. But I think that's more of that gamesmanship and control that a certain somebody always wants to have over everything.
1: Yeah, so it's like a Google Doc where every day our trade minister will have to log in and see what changes were made overnight, that sort of thing.
2: Yes, just to see what somebody with a computer might want to put in there.
1: Might want to go ahead and put in there. And then,
2: can you imagine having a Google Doc with that guy?
1: Oh my God. It's exciting. That would be exciting just to see.
2: There'd be random gifts put in there every once in a while. Yeah. You're like, what's that there for?
1: Don't even know how, he doesn't even know how it got there. That's the thing. Nope. That's the thing going on there. Okay, and over the weekend, our men's Canada team is now out of the World Cup.
2: Yeah, not too surprisingly. They put up a good fight
1: in the
2: first half.
1: They did! I was believing that. I thought it was going to happen.
2: And then by the second half, you're like, oh, there's the better team. That's the one that we thought they were playing in the first place.
1: Yeah.
2: And then Morocco come out and beat them. But yeah, kind of great stuff. And some wonderful scenes of the World Cup. Or like, I had to try to go to bed last night after watching the beginning of that England-Mexico game. But man, I love soccer from the Azteca in Mexico City is just like, I bet you that's just otherworldly.
1: Oh, I know. It's kind of unfair, though, the numbers of games here, because we got 7. I think Mexico got about the same. And then the U.S. is like 78, right?
2: Yeah.
1: So how are we all sharing these matches again? How is it a three-way?
2: It's not. Okay. At this point in time. Let's be honest, though. Like, the Canadian sites, the Canadian stadiums probably were the two smaller slash not, you know, world-renowned places as opposed to the other ones. Like, to me, it's a shame that, you know, if it's supposed to be hosted by three countries, that the final's not in Mexico, because that by far is the best stadium in this entire tournament. So, but whatever.
1: Okay.
2: Instead, they're going to have it in Jersey.
1: That's right. Jersey. Famous for its football.
2: Yep.
1: All right. Thanks, Matt.
2: Cheers.
1: Matt Holmes back in the newsroom, and he will be back with us coming up at 6:30. Right now, 6:15. Let's take a look at the roads.
3: QBW for Erybound approaching Bowen Construction, blocking the right lane. For Erybound at Gilmore Construction, blocking the right lane there also. Toronto Bound at Central Avenue, left lane blocked for construction. 406 is running well in both directions. Around Hamilton, Link, Red Hill, and the Skyway continue to run incident and volume free. 405, 420, and Highway 58, nice and quiet. 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
7: And thank you so much for being along. Okay, the toy that I was thinking of was either Kinex or Tinker Toy.
8: Oh, yeah.
7: One of our texters, Linda from North St. Catharines, sent along Meccano, and I looked at that. Did you have that one?
8: I got to look at that one.
7: Meccano is like a literal tiny like building set, essentially. And I remember these two. It has like the little holes along the way, little rivets so that you could put in bolts. Great toys. So yeah, you can do like build anything you want there. So I think you could build a Ferris wheel out of any three of those types of things. You could build a Meccano Ferris wheel. You could build a Tinker Toy Ferris wheel or a Kinex Ferris wheel. And all of them would be rejected by the residents of Niagara Falls to go in Queen's Park. Nobody wants them there.
8: Wow. You just took me back with that. Just looking at pictures of it.
7: Yeah. Did you have any of those?
8: Yeah, the Meccano, like the...
7: Yeah.
8: I think we had, like, the bulldozer or something.
7: Okay.
8: It was like a truck.
7: It was-

0: And it came in a kit, and then you put it together?
1: Yeah.
0: Okay. I don't know if my brother had those. I think we had, like, Tinker Toy, but not our own Tinker Toy. Just, yeah, Tinker Toy was the old school one with the little blocks, like the round blocks that sort of look like cookies. And then they had holes drilled in them around the sides and on the top and the bottom. And then you just stuck sticks in them.
1: Yeah, and they're like in every doctor's office.
0: Yeah.
1: Ever.
0: Probably not anymore. Yeah. Right? Because we don't want, you know, kids touch them and then get diseases from the other kids who were touching them. Infection spreads that way. Anyway, thank you. Thank you, Linda. And I don't know which one Matt was thinking of. I was thinking of Kinex or Tinker Toy, because I think Kinex is the upgraded Tinker Toy. Kinex is like the 90s version of Tinker Toy, which is very old. All right, let's talk fireworks. Did you guys do any fireworks over the time you were away at Taylor Swift's wedding? No?
1: No. I even have some tucked away, and I didn't bring them out.
0: I don't want to go to your backyard fireworks.
1: Yeah.
0: Like, I light off one, run away, boo, right?
1: The burning schoolhouse.
0: Then you got to run back, light another one, run away. I don't want to go to that. I want to go to a professional fireworks show.
1: Right.
0: That's what I want. And that's what I did. Friday night, our cottage is on a border. So the always on the Michigan side, there is a fireworks display for the 4th of July. It's always on the Friday night. Doesn't matter when the 4th is. It's always the Friday night. So if the 4th's on Thursday, it doesn't matter. It's going to be on the Friday. So we go to this on the boat, and it's a great time. It's 10 o'clock at night, though, right? Because we got our long days right now. You got to wait till it gets dark to enjoy the fireworks.
1: Yeah.
0: And you know me, I like to go to bed early. So this is a late night for me. Fireworks, boat, back, put the boat away, go in the house, get ready for sleeping. Had our 7-year-old niece with us, right? Get her ready to sleep. She's got every excuse in the world why she can't go to sleep. She's got to give me one more hug. She's got to give her stuffies another hug. She's got to give grandma another hug, right? There's all kinds of excuses. Finally, she's in bed. We're all there. And I'm just drifting away. I'm just about to sleepy town. And all of a sudden, boom, bang, there's fireworks going off, I think, in the room I'm in. Right? That's how loud it is where I am. This is how loud and light. I didn't have my sleep mask with me. I forgot it at the house.
1: Were your dogs going nuts?
0: Didn't care.
1: They didn't care.
0: My dogs do not care.
1: Wow, interesting.
0: About fireworks. Yeah. A leaf blows by the window, though, they're going to bark at that.
1: Right.
0: But fireworks, they're going to leave alone.
1: Rawr, rawr.
0: So I look out, and it's my neighbor at 11:30 at night.
1: 11:30?
0: That's what I'm saying. So I'm, and this neighbor is entitled. I'll say it. He's wealthy. He's very wealthy. And he likes to be showy with his wealth. And it's out of control over there, right? There's people all the time. They're coming and going.
1: Loud machinery.
0: He's got to have the loudest music. Like, we all need to hear Thunderstruck when he's on his boat. You know what I mean? Like, everybody's got, you got a sound system. Good for you.
1: Oh.
0: Right? I went to his cottage one time, and I kept going around to the furniture because I know it's expensive, and I would go, I saw this at IKEA, and he really made him mad.
1: Right.
0: You know, that's the kind of stuff we're dealing with here. Anyway, I'm cranky because if I get interrupted on my falling asleep, I can't get it back. I lose it. So I don't sleep that night, getting up at 6 a.m. with the dogs, got the whole day, whatever. So we saw him yesterday. We just ran into him, and it was pouring rain, and he was loading stuff up. We're loading stuff up. And so I said to him, hey, was that you letting off fireworks at 11:30 at night on Friday night? And he said, oh yeah, well, it was the kids, you know, I didn't really know. And I said, not cool. And Kevin was mortified that I would say something to him.
1: Yeah, well, you don't know how it's going to go.
0: I don't care.
1: You're setting off your own fireworks here.
0: That's what I'm saying.
1: And he's a neighbor.
0: Yeah.
1: So you got to deal with this in like going forward.
0: Right. But the thing about me that you need to know is that I don't care. I'm going to let you know if I'm mad, because I think that's a better way to deal with it. Because there's an association. Here's the other way it could have gone. There's a noise bylaw. Everyone's supposed to be respectful after 10 o'clock. So that is an obvious violation to the noise bylaw, right? So I could have went to the association and said, hey.
1: But don't you think it was loud enough for the association to hear?
0: That's what I'm saying. Somebody else may have already put a complaint in. But I'm saying instead of dealing with it that way, because I know him personally, I'm going to just say it's not cool and I'm going to move on with my life.
1: Right.
0: Now, if it happens again...
1: If it happens again, you're lighting off fireworks in his living room.
0: Exactly. And you know when you're mad about something and you can't sleep?
1: Yes.
0: And I'm just laying there the whole time thinking about how I could get revenge. You know, like, what could I do?
1: Well, you're an early riser. Sounds like he's a night owl.
0: What could I do at 5:30 in the morning around his place?
1: Right.
0: That would...
1: Fireworks.
0: Yeah. We love fireworks so much, do we?
1: But that disrupts everyone.
0: It so disrupts you gotta. Everyone. So I'd have to figure out something specific to his house. But I think I got my point across. I told him not cool. He's like, yeah, I know. I'm sorry. So that's it, right? We put it to bed. I think it's a better way to handle it than going to the association. He knows I was displeased. He knew, because he didn't cop to it being him. You know he was involved.
1: Yeah, he passed it off.
0: Passed the buck. So he knows he was in the wrong.
1: But at least he said sorry.
0: That's it.
1: Yeah,
0: right?
1: Yeah.
0: So it's like, he knows he was in the wrong. I'm going to take his apology for face value. He's sorry. All's well. Until it's not.
1: When's the next...
0: Holiday? Yeah. Well, the August long weekend, I guess. Do people do
1: fireworks
0: worthy? For that?
1: Yeah.
0: Yeah. I don't know. Labor Day, I guess.
1: Don't want to think that far ahead.
0: No, let's not think that far ahead. Let's just think as far ahead as the news, which is coming up next. Matt Holmes has your updates here on CKTV News.
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5: Good morning, I'm Matt Holmes. Lots of cloud cover today. Right now it's sitting at 20 degrees. Coming up, pondering Kuzma changes finances of the World Cup, and minions come up a bit short. First check on traffic.
6: QEW, 4 area bound approaching Bowen. Construction's blocking the right lane. Further, 4 area bound at Gilmore. Right lane blocked there for construction also. Opposite direction, Toronto bound QEW at Central Avenue. The left lane is blocked. 406 is up to speed in both directions. 405, 420 and Highway 58 looking good. 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
5: In news, Wayne Gates is hoping for a real big turnout tonight. The NDP MPP is hosting a town hall to oppose the construction of a new Ferris wheel in Queen Victoria Park.
9: It doesn't matter whether I'm in Niagara Falls or Niagara-on-the-Lake or Fort Erie or outside our area. People are coming up to me and saying, what are we doing? We don't need a second Ferris wheel. We have one. I think the Ferris wheel has been in our community for at least, 30 years now. and everybody's saying, let's fight.
5: Premier Doug Ford has repeatedly expressed his desire to build the new Ferris wheel, and Niagara Parks has already run an RFP process. Gates says he believes that the more pressure on the premier will force him to stop his plans for the attraction. Tonight's town hall at Club Italia, starting at 6:30. We're still waiting on details after the U.S. decided to replace a long-term extension of CUSMA with annual reviews of the trade pact.
10: Canada-U.S. Trade Minister Dominic LeBlanc says he's not concerned the Trump administration could use bilateral trade talks to weaken a common front between Canada and Mexico during trilateral discussions. It comes after the U.S. opted this week for the annual reviews of the Canada-U.S.-Mexico Agreement on Trade instead of renewing it in its current form until 2042. While Mexico expects to host a U.S. delegation during the week of July 20th as a part of its own bilateral negotiations with the U.S., Canada has not yet announced a date for a similar meeting.
5: A new report from Canada Central Bank will come out later today. The Bank of Canada publishing its Business Outlook Survey and Canadian Survey of Consumer Expectations. The report comes ahead of the central bank's interest rate decision and monetary policy report that's set for next week on July 15th. Toronto's World Cup hosting duties have come to an end, but some experts are questioning what kind of economic legacy the tournament will leave.
11: The city says the municipality, province, and federal government spent $380 million to host six matches in Toronto over 4 weeks. Despite the influx of visitors, Toronto hotels say occupancy rates were down during the first 2 weeks of the World Cup. Payment processing company Moneris says credit card data showed only a modest boost in spending and less than Taylor Swift's Eras Tour. Taisha Redden, a professor of urban planning at the University of Toronto, says the economic windfall so far is likely below expectations. Diana Musina, The Canadian Press.
5: Measles talk back in southern Ontario as Toronto health officials say some people may have been exposed to measles at a Scarborough hospital and a walk-in clinic last week. The exposure may have happened between June 28th and June 30th. Officials say the exposure is travel-related, but a spokesperson says the case is not connected to the World Cup. Down to the States, where the Trump administration is launching new public criticism of the Smithsonian and its leadership amidst accusations that the White House is seeking to whitewash the country's history.
12: The report, released by the White House Domestic Policy Council, claims the Smithsonian cannot be trusted to tell America's story honestly. The report singles out the National Museum of American History, saying it would benefit most Americans if the Smithsonian's flagship history museum had a label at every entrance that reads, "Warning, the exhibits in this museum were prepared by people who don't want you to love your country."
5: And over to entertainment, where the latest installment in the Despicable Me universe is falling short of expectations.
13: The movie The Minions con Monstras.
14: Minions and Monsters mustered up $60 million at the box office, way below the $80 million that had been projected for that family film over the extended holiday weekend. It marks the lowest opening for the series.
15: What are you, some sort of old man toy?
14: What? Toy Story 5, meanwhile, notched the number 2 slot with $31 million. It's that movie's third week of release. And Supergirl slid to third place in week 2, raking in $9.6 million in ticket sales.
5: For more local news that matters, go to cktvnews.com. In sports, we go to the World Cup, where it was quite the scene in Mexico. The hosts coming up just short at the Azteca, losing 3-2 to England. The English now take on Norway in the quarterfinals. The Norwegians, they beat Brazil 2-1 earlier yesterday. Erling Haaland scoring both goals for Norway today. It's Spain taking on Portugal. The U.S. will play Belgium. Blue Jays, they were shut out 4-0 in Seattle. The Mariners winning 2 of 3 against Toronto. The Jays now visiting San Francisco tonight. Well, in Jackfish, they win 2 of 3 over the weekend. They lost to Hamilton on Friday. Then on Saturday, Welland beat Chatham 20-4. Yesterday, they clobbered Brantford 20-10. In the CFL, the Ticats lost 14-13 to the Winnipeg Blue Bombers. Hamilton quarterback Bo Levi Mitchell leaving the game, maybe out for the season after a gruesome injury to his leg. FIBA basketball qualifiers, they continue tonight. Canada taking on Jamaica at TD Coliseum, and Hamilton tip-off is set for 7 o'clock. St. Catharines Junior A Athletics beating Orangeville 9-8. They wrap up the regular season on Wednesday. And Canadian swimmer Summer McIntosh is the new world record holder in the women's 200-meter butterfly. She touched the wall in 2 minutes, 1.65 seconds on Sunday to set the record. McIntosh now holding 4 long course world records. Your weather's next.
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5: Forecast, mostly clouds today, just a slight chance of a few showers moving through. 25 will feel like 33. Tonight, a few showers or a thunderstorm down to 17. Now, tomorrow, a mix of sun and cloud. We're looking at a daytime high of 25, feeling like 32. Sunny and 29 on Wednesday. More cloud cover returning on Thursday.
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0: This is Steph Vivier in the morning.
1: Much for being here. Happy July 6th, which is my mom's birthday. Happy birthday, Mommy.
2: Oh, happy birthday, Mom.
1: Bren. That's what her sisters call her, Bren.
2: Yeah.
1: I don't think anyone else does, though.
2: That's what Dylan called Brenda.
1: Oh, on 90210.
2: Bren.
1: I never call her Bren. I usually go with Mom or Mommy. Still call her Mommy, even though I'm super old. Is that obnoxious?
2: No.
1: It's always weird when grown women call their fathers Daddy, don't you think?
2: Yeah.
1: But there is like a certain...
2: So is Mother, though.
1: Mother is odd. Is Mother weirder than Mummy? Mummy's weird, like if you were calling your mom Mommy.
2: Yeah. But if I, let's say I'm talking to you and I say, well, I just have to call Mother first.
1: Right.
2: Well, Mother thinks that I should wear a toque.
1: And those are things, that's the kind of things you would be saying if...
2: Mother doesn't like when...
1: Yeah. It's that sort of thing. Okay. Anyway, happy birthday, Mom. She's not up. She's sleeping, as she should on her birthday. I'll call her later to make sure. Although we did have a little celebration for her on the weekend. And I got her a Detroit Tigers jersey.
2: Oh, yeah?
1: She's always been a Tigers fan. But I find in her retirement, she's spending more time doing that.
2: Yeah, like it was my mom's birthday last Sunday. And my niece and nephew got her a Jays jersey.
1: Oh, cute.
2: Blue Jays jersey.
1: Oh, okay.
2: Tickets.
1: So this is like the...
2: Yeah.
1: Gift of this genre woman, the baby boomer woman.
2: Yeah, yeah. The baseball.
1: Yeah, she's in her baseball era.
2: Years, yeah.
1: Yeah. So, and I'm sure she liked that. Yeah, we didn't get her tickets. I guess we were kind of cheap. I got her one of those plastic clear bags that has a English style D on it. So that when she goes to the game, she can put the... Because you got to have like a clear bag. At stadiums and events, they like when you have a clear bag. So, anyway, happy birthday to my mom. Okay, we don't have a specific prize for Niagara Nose today, although we're going to do something a little bit different. Greg, we're looking for a new name for this contest.
2: Mm-hmm.
1: And I think what we should do instead of taking like answers for... the question, I think people should text us 905-688-2582. What should the contest be called now?
2: Right. And who would know? Niagara would know.
1: Niagara would know what the contest should
2: Ooh,
1: now
2: that's
1: be called.
2: That's a good name. Niagara would know.
1: Niagara would know. W-O-O-D or W-O-U-L-D. So what do you think a new name for the contest should be? Niagara something. It doesn't have to have a Niagara in it. 905-688-2582. Because as you may or may not have noticed, team, that we've done a little bit of rebranding with the radio station. So it's CKTV News. CKTV
2: right.
1: News is just a little bit different. Also, the name of this show was adjusted to not include you. So just
2: Steph Vivier knows.
1: Steph Vivier knows.
2: Steph Vivier looked it up in the morning.
1: Steph Vivier knows you would. I would have to. They'd have to stump me or something. I guess it would have to be like a. And I don't remember anything, so you could beat me in any trivia contest. Mm-hmm. Like the question could be like, "What's your middle name?" And I would go, "Oh yeah, what is it again?" I'd have to look it up. To look up what my middle name is. So 905-688-2582.
2: It's May, by the way.
1: Give us another Gregory
2: Stephanie,
1: May.
2: Stephanie May.
1: Give us an alternate name for Niagara Nose. Without Niagara in it, I think is the idea.
2: Yeah.
1: Because Niagara Nose is a great contest name. But they want a different name. 905-688-2582. Do you have any ideas, Greg?
2: No, this is why we,
1: that's
2: we're
1: right.
2: taking it to
1: We already asked
2: people.
1: You.
2: Yeah. I said, why don't we ask the audience?
1: Yeah, you did. Entertainment-wise, Joey Chestnut won his 18th title at the Nathan's Hot Dog Eating Contest in New York. He dominated the men's competition Saturday by eating 66 hot dogs and buns in 10 minutes, short of his record of 76.
2: Yeah, slowing down, Joe.
1: 76, 42-year-old Chestnut remaining unbeaten since 2015. In the women's competition, Miki Sodhu cruised to her 12th win, topping her own record by eating nearly 39 hot dogs and buns. The annual contest held under brutal conditions with the heat index at about 100 on Coney Island.
2: Yeah. Did you see there was also the lemonade chugging competition.
1: Oh, I didn't see that.
2: Yeah, like a gallon of it.
1: Oh, I would way rather do that than the hot dog eating, because I watched the Joey Chestnut of it all, mm-hmm. and he looks like he's in pain.
2: Oh, yeah, yeah.
1: Like, it's not enjoyable.
2: I can't imagine the jaw. But he does exercises. Like, he trains.
1: Right.
2: He trains his neck and his mouth and his jaw, like, with weights. And he does workouts for months to get it ready to do this.
1: I don't want to stereotype. But I just looked up the lemonade, a gallon lemonade in 21 seconds, which is what happened here, okay?
2: Yeah.
1: Now, again, I don't want to stereotype because we shouldn't do this based on how people look, but the man who won the lemonade chugging contest looks like a guy who would win the hot dog.
2: Hot dog, yes.
1: That's all I'm going to say.
2: Joey's slim and like, well, he's not.
1: No, he's slim.
2: He's not that guy.
1: No.
2: And a lot of competitive eaters are, because in their other time, like when they're not competitively eating, they're eating healthy.
1: They feel nauseous for the rest of the year.
2: Yeah.
1: So they can't eat.
2: Yes. Could you look at a hot dog after that?
1: Nope. Mm-mm. Nope. Ever again.
2: Even like we're getting through, I've been in one. And I got through.
1: You were in a hot dog eating?
2: Yes.
1: Okay, hold on a second.
2: I got crushed.
1: I want to hear more about that. First, let's take a look at the roads, and then Greg's going to regale us of his hot dog eating expeditions.
3: QBW Fort Erie bound approaching Bowen. Construction blocking the right lane. Further Fort Erie bound at Gilmore. Construction blocking the right lane there also. Opposite direction, Toronto bound QEW at Central Avenue. Left lane is blocked for road work. Toronto bound ramp at Thompson Road is closed. 406 up to speed in both directions around Hamilton, Link, Red Hill and the Skyway. Not looking too bad. Toronto bound past Nikola Tesla QEW. There is a stalled vehicle blocking the left lane, but it's not causing us any delays. 405, 420 and Highway 58. Looking good. 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
5: Forecast, mostly clouds today. Just a slight chance of a few showers moving through. 25 will feel like 33. Tonight, a few showers or a thunderstorm down to 17. Now, tomorrow, a mix of sun and cloud. We're looking at a daytime high of 25, feeling like 32. Sunny and 29 on Wednesday. More cloud cover returning on Thursday.
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9: All right, welcome back in, and here's some great ideas for this trivia contest. Are you ready for these, Squig? We have Morning Mindbenders, Paul from St. Catharines, Brain Coffee. Ooh. I like that one because that's from Fred. Because often we are just waking people up with the trivia contest, right? Wake Me Up Before You Go-Go. Maybe... Love it, but we might get sued, which is fine. Follow Your Nose, K-N-O-W-S. Jay from Fenwick. Quizzes by Viv, Sue McTavish. That's fun, except I'd have to come up with all the questions all the time.
10: Yes.
9: Niagara Guesses, that's Eddie. And the Niagara Quest. Niagara Know-How as well. So... Those are some good options. Keep thinking about it. And 905-688-2582. And we'll get that in there. Okay, Greg, how did you get roped into being part of a hot dog eating contest?
10: Well, it was a radio gag.
9: Oh, I can't believe it.
10: No pun intended. No bun intended.
9: It's pretty good. Is this how you got gluten intolerance?
10: Yeah.
9: This is the story of how Greg became gluten intolerant.
10: Yeah, we used to broadcast live from Casino Niagara.
9: Okay.
10: On weekends. And the show, and I used to be... they made me a part of the show. I was the setup guy. So I'd go to the casino, set up all the equipment, and then hang out, tear it down. But they made me a part of the show. I was on the air with them all the time. And we did a hot dog. I think it was around 4th of July, and the host, Johnny B, is a wacky, fun guy, likes to do things, and he can eat, too. Johnny could eat.
9: Okay.
10: The show decided they were doing a hot dog eating contest, and I got in on it.
9: Yeah.
10: And there was, I think, four or five of us involved. But the hot dogs were Casino Niagara hot dogs from the restaurant.
9: Oh, they're big.
10: And they're big. They're not Coney Island.
9: The little baby hot dogs.
10: Chestnut ones.
9: Yeah.
10: So they were like, you know, jumbo.
9: So you'd say it's like a two dog to a one dog ratio?
10: Yes. Yeah.
9: Every one's really two.
10: Yeah. And in the hot, we followed the rules that no ketchup, no condiments.
9: Mm.
10: You could only have water.
9: Okay.
10: Which I didn't think about when I said yes.
9: Right.
10: I'll tell you, it is so hard to do without the condiments.
9: Yeah.
10: Like the water, you know how you see them? It's disgusting.
9: It's disgusting.
10: Or they dip the hot dog in the water. And
9: yeah. Or as my niece would say, it's disgusting and
10: stuff. It is disgusting.
9: It's disgusting and stuff.
10: Anyway, I got destroyed. I got through like one and a half.
9: I would say, I wouldn't. How about this is a time limit, right?
10: Yeah. Oh, yeah.
9: It's a contest I don't want to win.
10: Right.
9: because
10: then you the rest of the day you're feeling
9: so sick. You can't really chew.
10: You no.
9: So there's a choking hazard.
10: Your jaw is
9: ugh. I just don't know how you find out you're good at this.
10: I know.
9: You know? I don't know. Congratulations, though. It's nice to be the best at something in the world, isn't it?
10: Mm-hmm. And he, I don't know if you've ever seen him eat anything else, but, like, he'll do, you know, burgers.
9: Yeah, there's a whole
10: he'll do chicken wings.
9: Yeah, there's a whole league of it. I don't know if the strategy is to sort of starve yourself going into it. Like, you don't want to have any food in your...
10: Yeah, actually, well, I follow this one guy. I watch him on YouTube all the time.
9: Mm-hmm.
10: Adam, he's called Beard Meets Food. He's got a big
9: brand. Oh, okay. Yeah. I've seen him.
10: And he eats clean. Like, when you're watching him, it's not everywhere. It's not disgusting. Him dipping things in, you know, he's a fast eater and he can eat a lot.
9: Okay.
10: So it's not disgusting to watch. It's mm-hmm. more fascinating.
9: Mm-hmm.
10: And it's sped up, like, the, you know.
9: Yeah. Yeah, it's edited for
10: but
9: entertainment.
10: He's talked before, like, no, he's on an empty stomach going into it.
9: Yeah. Yeah. You got to be hungry.
10: Right.
9: Plus, like, you know, got to make up for all those calories.
10: But sometimes have you ever been so hungry that you can't eat a lot?
9: No, it's never happened to me. No. No.
10: Okay.
9: I'm not one of those people. You know, people like, I was so stressed I didn't eat. It's like, I'm so stressed I better eat something.
10: Right.
9: I will always make time for food. It's just never made sense to me. Like, oh, I forgot. You forgot to eat? You forgot to breathe, you know? Like, I think you're either one way or the other, right? Like, you're one of two camps.
10: Yeah.
9: Where it's just like, you either are always eating or you're not. So, I don't know where the professional food eater people comes into it. When do you quit, though? He's 42.
10: When the doctor says no.
9: Yeah.
10: Like, he apparently is very healthy otherwise.
9: He looks like
10: yeah.
9: he is, yeah.
10: Same with Adam Moran. He's jacked, like he's built. Like
9: yeah.
10: He works out.
9: Putting those calories
10: healthy.
9: To good use.
10: Yeah.
9: Yeah.
10: And then he has once a month or twice a month, he does the food challenge.
9: Yeah. And then makes money on social media doing it. Good for him.
10: Yeah. Adam's, like, beard is like, I don't know, he's got like 8 million followers on there. He just travels the world and does food contests.
9: That's how you do it, right? That's how you do it. It's your job, literally. Speaking of food, one food I could eat a lot of is watermelon. I remember as a kid, like, when we'd get a watermelon, it was like, oh, num. I just eat as much of it as I can. Best way to get a good watermelon, look for...
10: The nipple.
9: What's that? What do you have?
10: Well, I don't know. I just named it that now. But
9: okay.
10: The end.
9: Yeah?
10: The circle part on it.
9: Yeah?
10: Yeah. You got to... That's how you tell.
9: Like a big one? Or?
10: Yeah. I better look this up. I shouldn't have mentioned it.
9: Well, I have three tips and none of them are that.
10: Okay, good.
9: That's why I'm...
10: Let's hear yours that you have prepared.
9: Mine are... You knock on it. You've seen people do that, right? And it sounds hollow. Okay? And a creamy yellow field spot.
10: Ah.
9: That is nothing about...
10: The nipple.
9: No shiny rinds, no soft spots, no signs of sunburn to ensure the best flavor. So, hollow, creamy yellow field spot, and Greg's going to look up the nipple thing and see if that's accurate. You learn a lot on this show, that's for sure. 905-688-2582. We got to go to the news now. And when you come back, we'll find out if that nipple thing is real. If we don't talk about it, it means it wasn't. Because I don't think the people who are getting up, their alarms are about to go off at 7 o'clock. I don't know if they can handle this. This is 610 CKTV.
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5: Good morning, I'm Matt Holmes. Clouds, maybe some rain today. Right now, though, it's 20 degrees. Coming up, opposition to the Ferris wheel continues. Trump takes on the Smithsonian and more federal workers in office. First check on traffic.
16: QEW for area bound approaching Bowen Construction is blocking the right lane. For area bound at Gilmore Construction, blocking the right lane there. Also, opposite direction, Toronto bound at Central Avenue, the left lane is blocked for construction, and the Toronto bound ramp at Thompson Road is closed. 406 is up to speed in both directions. If you're around Hamilton, Link, Red Hill, and the Skyway, nice and clear. 405, 420, and Highway 58, also peaceful this morning. 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I'm Giles Tingey. 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
5: In news, the town hall tonight in Niagara Falls as residents continue to fight a plan that would see a Ferris wheel built in Queen Victoria Park. Wayne Gates is hosting the event at Club Italia. The NDP MPP says he believes the public has no interest in adding the attraction. He's hoping the evening helps get that message over to Premier Doug Ford.
17: If we can get a really good turnout, if we can get people coming and expressing how they do not want a second Ferris wheel. I really believe that we definitely have the ear of the premier. I know that people have called the premier. He has said some things that makes me think that he may be moving off something like this, but we got to put the pressure on. We got to keep putting that pressure on.
5: Ford announced the plan for a Ferris wheel as part of his Destination Niagara tourism strategy. Niagara Parks has already collected proposals for the project, but nothing has been finalized. Doors open tonight at 6. The town hall at Club Italia starting at 6:30. Now, all of this comes as we're hearing that the current owners of the Niagara Skywheel on Clifton Hill, they've made a proposal after that RFP process closed. They'd like to expand the size of their current Ferris wheel in lieu of a new competing Ferris wheel in Queen Victoria Park. The current Skywheel, that opened back in 2006. Well, Canada says uncertainty remains over trade talks after the Trump administration opted for annual CUSMA reviews instead of extending the agreement until 2042.
18: Canada U.S. Trade Minister Dominic LeBlanc says he asked U.S. Trade Representative Jameson Greer how the annual CUSMA reviews would work, but did not get an answer. LeBlanc says Canada and Mexico want more structure around the process while also pursuing separate bilateral talks with Washington. The U.S. decision starts a renewable review process that could last up to 10 years, creating uncertainty over the agreement's future. LeBlanc says Ottawa's goal is to reduce tariffs on sectors like steel, aluminum, and softwood lumber while bringing more predictability to North American trade.
5: Now, Prime Minister Mark Carney, he's heading to Halifax. Then he's off to Turkey ahead of a two-day NATO summit. At that summit, massive hikes to military budgets are expected to feature prominently as NATO members remain under heavy U.S. pressure to spend much more on defense. World leaders will seek to avoid some diplomatic friction as well with U.S. President Donald Trump. Meantime, stateside, there's lots of friction between Trump and the museums down there. The Trump administration continuing their efforts to change or alter exhibits at several of the country's museums, including new criticism aimed at one of the world's largest institutes.
19: In a scathing new report, the Trump administration accused the leaders of the Smithsonian of being radical activists. President Trump has targeted museums and historic sites. He says paints too negative a picture of America's past.
20: We want the museums to talk about the history of our country in a fair manner, not in a woke manner or in a racist manner.
19: Last Friday, an appeals court cleared the way for the administration to replace the slavery exhibit in Philadelphia, where George Washington enslaved 9 people. Critics say the administration is whitewashing U.S. history.
5: Back here at home, many federal public servants are starting a new work schedule today, now 4 days a week in office.
0: Although a lack of office space is delaying that plan for some departments, including Immigration, Refugee, and Citizenship Canada, and some regional Health Canada and Public Health Agency of Canada offices. Federal unions have fought the government's back-to-office directives, and some have filed unfair labor practice complaints. Most public servants were told to work remotely when the COVID-19 pandemic began in March of 2020, and core federal employees have been working 3 days in office since September of 2024.
5: And Canadian fashion designer Marilyn Brooks has died of natural causes at the age of 93.
21: Brooks was the owner of the boutique The Unicorn, which was among the first in Toronto to sell colorful and polished mod-style clothing. It was famously worn by rebellious British youth and the Beatles in the 1960s. Brooks later closed the store in 1970 and launched a string of retail stores across Canada and the U.S. called Marilyn Brooks Boutiques.
5: While receiving the Order of Canada in 2022, she was recognized as one of Canada's most iconic fashion designers. For more local news that matters, go to cktvnews.com. In sports, we go to the World Cup, where it's England moving on to the quarterfinals after a big 3-2 win over Mexico in Mexico City last night. The English now taking on Norway in the quarterfinals after Erling Haaland scored both goals for Norway, the Norwegians beating Brazil 2-1. Today, it's Spain taking on Portugal. The U.S. will play Belgium. Well, Toronto lost 2 of 3 against the Mariners out in Seattle after a 4-0 shutout loss yesterday. The Jays will visit San Francisco tonight. Well, in Jackfish exploding for 40 runs on Saturday and Sunday. Yes, 20-4. They beat Chatham on Saturday, 20-10 over Brantford yesterday. They did lose to Hamilton, though, on Friday night to start their weekend. Over to the CFL, bad news for the Hamilton Tiger Cats as quarterback Bo Levi Mitchell leaving the game early could be out for the season after a gruesome leg injury. The bad news compounding, they lost 14-13 to the Winnipeg Blue Bombers. FIBA basketball qualifiers tonight at TD Coliseum in Hamilton. Canada taking on Jamaica. Tip-off is set for 7 o'clock. St. Catharines Junior A Athletics beating Orangeville 9-8. They wrap up their season on Wednesday before moving off to the playoffs. And Canadian swimmer Summer McIntosh, the new world record holder in the women's 200-meter butterfly. Your weather's next.
22: 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Barbecues are sizzling and lawns everywhere are stretching tall under that warm afternoon sun. While smart homeowners across the region turn to one name to cut their mowing time in half. 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
5: Forecast, mostly clouds today, just a slight chance of a few showers moving through. 25 will feel like 33. Tonight, a few showers or a thunderstorm down to 17. Now, tomorrow, a mix of sun and cloud. We're looking at a daytime high of 25, feeling like 32. Sunny and 29 on Wednesday. More cloud cover returning on Thursday.
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0: This is Steph Vivier in the morning.
1: And good morning to you. Thank you so much for being along. I hope everyone had a restful weekend and a lot of people just kind of getting back to it as it was a different week last week. Coming up in just a little bit, we'll talk with Moshe Lander, Senior Lecturer in Economics at Concordia University, and lots to chat about with Moshe, including U.S. Ambassador Pete Hoekstra pushing to get American booze back on Canadian shelves. Should we bend to that? We'll talk about the economics of it all with Moshe. Opinions on it, of course, a different thing. All right. Greg, you've been enjoying FIFA. I know you were away last week. Did you have a way to watch the matches?
2: Yeah, I did.
1: Okay.
2: Watched a lot.
1: Yeah, and you watched the Canada match on Saturday?
2: Yes.
1: I was hopeful. I know everyone was like, there's no way, but they just seemed to be so strong in the first half.
2: Oh, yeah.
1: And I thought, ooh, could we do this?
2: Yeah.
1: But no, we didn't.
2: Yeah, when you play out of position three times in a row, same guy, and going to give up three goals.
1: Three goals, right?
2: All to, what was his name? The blonde. I can't even remember his name because I was so mad at him.
1: Oh, yeah. Just forget about him. He doesn't exist anymore.
2: Don't sub him out. No. Leave them in.
1: Well, there we go. I mean, I guess they thought, well, it won't happen again, right? And then it did. And they're like, okay, surely can't happen a third. Never mind. And then it was like, well, we're down 3-0. We're not coming back.
2: Yeah.
1: That's it, right? You get down 3-0, you're not coming back.
2: That first goal, he conceded the yellow. Morocco got a free kick right in front of the box.
1: Mm-hmm.
2: And people go, they go down all the time. This is why they go down.
1: Yeah.
2: And Morocco got that first one. And then remember, the second one came not too long after.
1: Yeah, it was
2: And
1: in
2: he
1: short
2: was
1: order.
2: Playing out of position, wide open. Dude was wide open, caught the pass and put it in the back of the net.
1: After that second goal, I was like, okay.
2: Yeah,
1: it was pretty bleak at that point. So Canada's out, one of the host nations. Mexico's out.
2: Yeah, that was a thriller last night.
1: England wins 3-2 over Mexico. And
2: I stayed up and my sleep schedule was out of whack.
1: Yeah, you're already kind of out of whack from being on vacation.
2: Yes.
1: Yeah.
2: And I didn't want to miss this game. So I'm like, I'll watch the first half at least, and then I'll fall asleep in bed listening to the second half.
1: Okay.
2: And then things just kept happening in that game. I was like, wow, what is... And it made me want to keep watching.
1: Yeah.
2: I didn't want to miss it.
1: Oh, well. Because sometimes it's like, eh, you know.
2: Well, Jude scored 2 goals in 99 seconds.
1: Wow. Someone needs to tell me when to turn on the TV so I can catch those kinds of things. But you didn't really stay up till the end, right?
2: I was up till the end, yeah.
1: Okay. Did you
2: listen
1: catch
2: to it?
1: The big injury, Jordan Henderson?
2: Well, I caught it this morning.
1: This is so funny. So this guy, Jordan Henderson, who you said didn't play, he's benched anyway.
2: Yeah, he was on the bench for England.
1: Right. So they win. This is so exciting. They're moving on. And there is a short wall, presumably to...
2: The advert wall.
1: And just sort of maybe like the journalists have to stay back behind this wall, right? Just a safety kind of thing. It's very short. Maybe 2.5 feet.
2: Yeah, you could step over it.
1: But he decided to hop over it. Little sideways hop.
2: Little hop.
1: And he fell. In a really embarrassing way. You know, as an adult, you just don't want to fall in front
2: right.
1: of people. This is like a real... Like, you're an athletic man, right? And you fell. So he falls. So that's fine. Except he really hurt himself.
2: He tried to break the fall with his left arm. And it did not end well.
1: Instead of breaking the fall, he broke his arm. He broke his arm hopping over a 2.5-foot wall. And I can't stop watching this video, Greg. It's about 3 seconds,
2: yeah.
1: Right? But it's funny.
2: If you watch his teammate, I don't know, it might be Harry Kane, does it first.
1: He does it first.
2: And then Jordan's like, I want to do it too. Like your kid brother.
1: Yeah.
2: And
1: but except he's taller than the first guy who goes over it. And the first guy just easily, he does a little hop. And so he's I got to do a little hop. No one needed to hop over this fence. Like, no, it wasn't high enough to warrant the amount of effort he put in. And the result is he breaks his wrist, and now he won't be playing.
2: Will not be playing.
1: He's not going to be playing.
2: Henderson.
1: Do we know who they're playing?
2: Yes, Norway.
1: And oh, as okay.
2: I think, I don't know. I'm rooting for England all the way, and I'm worried about this one. Erling Haaland is just...
1: Yeah, he's a real...
2: Talk about Messi, and you talk about Ronaldo and Mbappe, but where's Haaland in this conversation?
1: He's all over the headlines. Yeah. He's every headline, right? Never heard of this guy before, but you
2: really?
1: Can't... No. Well, I don't... I might be getting into football, Greg. Like, this might get me into it.
2: Born in Leeds, but he's Norwegian, plays for Manchester City. He looks like a Viking.
1: He looks like a Viking.
2: And it's fun to watch. He's so funny and fun to be with.
1: He's a meme.
2: Off the field,
1: every face he makes, everything he does, he's very memeable.
2: He's very kind person, too.
1: Okay. Oh, good.
2: Yeah.
1: I'm glad to hear that.
2: Yeah, and great with the fans and great with people. And
1: I love it.
2: He's got a good sense of humor and...
1: Yeah, but he's got like that Viking hairdo.
2: He's really hard not to root for.
1: Yeah.
2: And just him.
1: But then plus the fans too. How overtaken have we all been with these Norwegian fans doing the row? What's it called?
2: The Viking row.
1: The Viking row. They're doing it in Times Square. They're doing it on elevators. We love it.
2: In the stadium.
1: Their travel agent booked them all in the same section somehow.
2: If you get a chance, watch the highlights from Norway, Brazil. Just watch the highlights.
1: Yeah.
2: And you'll...
1: So, when's that game? When's that match?
2: England and Norway?
1: Yeah.
2: Well, we still have to wrap up the rest of the round of 16, so that's not...

0: closed for construction. Toronto-bound QEW at Central Avenue, left lane blocked, and Toronto-bound ramp at Thompson Road also shut down. 406 is looking good in both directions. 405, 420, and Highway 58 quiet. 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
1: Forecast, mostly cloud stage. Just a slight chance of a few showers moving through. 25 will feel like 33. Tonight, a few showers or a thunderstorm down to 17. Now tomorrow, a mix of sun and cloud. We're looking at a daytime high of 25, feeling like 32. Sunny and 29 on Wednesday. More cloud cover returning on Thursday.
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6: This is Steph Vivier in the morning. Glad to have you along here. It's 7:20 at CKTV News, and we'll get a new week started with a look at the world of economics with Moshe Lander, Senior Lecturer in Economics at Concordia University. Good morning, Moshe.
7: Good morning.
6: Thank you so much for being here.
7: Of course.
6: Okay. Let's start, we probably shouldn't start our Monday mornings by talking about booze. Don't want to set anybody off onto a course. But U.S. Ambassador Pete Hoekstra really hoping that by next year we could be toasting with some American bourbon in the province of Ontario. This was part of his 4th of July speech. And of course, there's much going on when it comes to negotiations between Canada and the U.S. Interesting that this came up. Moshe, you know, when you look at this, I know, you know, there's a lot, I guess, when it comes to your expertise to talk about. There's the booze sitting on the shelves and how much we're paying to store it. And then there is the amount of hurt that this does to the American economy.
7: Yeah, you know, look, I'm an ardent free trader. From an economic standpoint, there's no question that free trade is better than tariffs and restrictions and quotas and ways to block trade. I think that Canada made a very large mistake by taking the American booze off the shelf. I get the emotion. Certainly Doug Ford at the time was very front and center with kind of leading the Team Canada charge there. If you remember, he was even so angry that when Crown Royal said that they were moving locations, he was pouring out a bottle in front of cameras to make a point. And, you know, if you put the booze on the shelves, let Canadians decide. You know, if we want to go elbows up and we say we're not going to buy American booze, then it's still going to sit there. And it's still going to have the same issues of whether it goes to waste or whether it expires or, you know. But I think that if you take it off the shelves, you've now weakened Canada's bargaining position because you allow Pete Hoekstra to say, you know, I'd like to see it back. And that's going to be used against Canada when it comes to these negotiations now. They're going to say, listen, you better put the booze back on the shelves or you're going to have to concede something to us, maybe permanently accepting tariffs on steel and aluminum or whatever it might be. If it had always been on

0: shelves and Canadians just decided they didn't want to buy it. The Americans can't make Canadians buy their booze, but they can certainly say, hey, you need to have it on the shelf. That's part of the free trade agreement. And you're violating your responsibilities here by holding it in storage.
1: Certainly, we could put it back on before too much pressure comes, as I guess a show of good faith. I don't know how helpful that would be.
0: Yeah, I mean, they can. I think now that these comments have been made, and look, it's not the first time that the comments have been made about the booze being held back. But it now looks like we gave in to American pressure, right? Mm-hmm. It's kind of one of those things that, you know, like a petulant teenager will not do what their parents say just to show that we don't listen to what our parents tell us to do, right? So it's almost kind of the same situation that you have now, that if you put it back there, well, Pete Hoekstra says, well, that's what I told you to do. So, okay, if you're going to listen to this, then the next thing that I want you to do is whatever it is that the next ask is. And if Canada doesn't do it, then they're going to say, well, you know, if you're not going to listen to this, then you hand, again, more leverage back to the Americans. They're in an extremely strong position in terms of these negotiations with Canada. I agree that it's maybe now a show of good faith, but we've seen those shows of good faith have gone unanswered or unreturned in things that we've asked from the Americans. I just think that it was a mistake from the beginning, and now I think Canada finds itself in a really difficult position that, yes, if they do it, are they doing it merely because we've decided to do it or because we're trying to remove one of their leverage points in the negotiations?
1: And how painful is this to the American economy? Certainly, it's, you know, he mentioned the bourbon, right? We know that that's a hurt for that, for the companies that manufacture that product specifically. But overall, how painful is this?
0: Well, I mean, for that industry, it's certainly painful. Canada would be one of the bigger markets for American booze. I worry, too, that some of the locations that we're damaging are actually places that would normally be Canadian allies. I mean, if you think about a lot of the wine that you might be drinking, not to besmirch the Niagara region, but if you're going to not buy Canadian and you're going to buy wine from the U.S., there's a good chance that a lot of that wine is coming from, example, in California or in Oregon or in Washington. A lot of the Pacific Coast has some wonderful wineries out there, but they're naturally leaning Democrat, and they would naturally be against Trump's behavior. And so some of the damage that we're inflicting are on, let's say, allies, and hopefully allies understand what Canada's trying to accomplish. But there's a tipping point as well where they say, look, it's my livelihood that you're messing with here. And while I appreciate it up to a certain point, you know, I might have to throw in with the administration that wants to see those booze on the shelves because I need that income, or I have bills to pay, and I don't have to tell you how expensive it is to run a winery, you know, but that's the type of thing then that it's cute at first, or it makes a point at first, and at some point it just becomes stubborn and belligerent, and it can actually work against you.
1: Okay, let's talk. We will be talking more about free trade in the U.S. and Kuzma as time goes on. Moshe, I, you know, it's pretty much a daily topic we could probably cover. I want to just get to the grocery benefit that some people got or are getting over these next few days. So remind us again what this is meant to help us out with.
0: So this is similar to the GST credit that lower-income Canadians might be receiving. And so the objective here of the government was to try and help counter the rapidly rising grocery bills that everybody's complaining about. Here's effectively a means-tested top-up. So based on your income, based on your marital status, based on how many kids you have living with you, the government is going to give quarterly checks, give or take around $600 to $800, depending on like I said, your marital status, the number of kids that you have. And this is to help offset some of those grocery costs. Good program politically. Not entirely sure that this is the solution to the problem. But I think that similar to topics we've discussed before, I don't know that that government has it in it to go and actually address what the real problems are. And so they now have to throw cash around as a way to show that they care. This is kind of similar to the problems that the Trudeau government got themselves into, that when you show empathy or sympathy with the Canadian public, the next step then is, well, you have to show how empathetic or sympathetic you can be, and money talks. You know, the real solution is something that would take years, if not decades, to fix. And of course, I don't don't think there's any government, conservative, liberal, or otherwise, that would want to have to start laying the groundwork for something they're not going to be around to take the credit for when the problem is actually resolved.
1: And this would replace the GST credit, right? It's not in addition to...
0: No, it is in addition to.
1: Oh,
0: so
1: okay.
0: The GST credit, you will still get. So a lot of Canadians should have gotten that in June, and they would get it every 3 months. This is an additional top-up to that. I think, unfortunately, because they're referring to it as some sort of like GST grocery rebate or whatever, it does get confused with the GST top-up credit. But no, these are two separate programs. They continue to exist. So lower-income Canadians could be getting two different checks on a quarterly basis from the government.
1: Okay, and no matter how much I call my dogs kids, they still don't count those, right?
0: Well, if they're under 19 in dog
1: they are.
0: Years,
1: they are.
0: Maybe, well, you can give it a try, see what Canada Revenue says, but I think they're kind of looking for the human sort, much as I agree with you that the dog kind are kind of better than the human kind. But that's a different conversation.
1: Always appreciate your time. Thanks, Moshe.
0: Anytime.
1: Moshe Lander, Senior Lecturer in Economics, Concordia University in Montreal, joining us this morning. Coming up, we're talking Ferris wheels. Oh, yes. Tonight's a big night if you want to protest or show your displeasure for the plan to put a Ferris wheel in Niagara Falls, Queens Park. Niagara Falls MPP Wayne Gates is hosting a big meeting. And Matt has all those details here on CKTV News.
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6: Good morning, I'm Matt Holmes. Loads of cloud cover today. Right now we're sitting at 20 degrees. Coming up, pondering Kuzma changes, finances of the World Cup, and SpaceX hitting some rare territory. First check on traffic.
7: QEW for Airbound approaching Bowen. Construction block in the right lane for Airbound at Gilmore. Construction block in the right lane there also. For Erebound ramp at Bertie is closed. Toronto-bound QEW at Central Avenue, left lane blocked. And the Toronto-bound ramp at Thompson Road is shut. 406 is up to speed. That's nice and quiet this morning. Around Hamilton, Link, Red Hill, and the Skyway looking good. 405, 420, and Highway 58 incident and volume free. 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I'm Giles Tingey. 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
6: In news, Wayne Gates is hoping for a real big turnout tonight. The NDP MPP is hosting a town hall to oppose the construction of a new Ferris wheel in Queen Victoria Park.
8: It doesn't matter whether I'm in Niagara Falls or Niagara Lake or Fort Erie or outside our area. People are coming up to me and saying, what are we doing? We don't need a second Ferris wheel. We have one. I think the Ferris wheel has been in our community for at least, I think it's 30 years now. And everybody's saying, let's fight.
6: Premier Doug Ford has repeatedly expressed his desire to build a new Ferris wheel, and Niagara Parks has already run a RFP process. Gates says he believes that more pressure on the premier will force him to stop the plans for the attraction. Now, this comes as there's word that the owners of the current Ferris wheel in Niagara Falls would like to make theirs even bigger. The owners of the Sky Wheel have apparently put in a proposal that would see them expand their current attraction and make it the largest in Canada. This if the government scraps their plan to build a second wheel in Queen Victoria Park. Now, tonight's town hall, it's at Club Italia, starts at 6:30. We're still waiting on details after the U.S. decided to replace the long-term extension of CUSMA with annual reviews of the trade pact.
9: Canada-U.S. Trade Minister Dominic LeBlanc says he's not concerned the Trump administration could use bilateral trade talks to weaken a common front between Canada and Mexico during trilateral discussions. It comes after the U.S. opted this week for the annual reviews of the Canada-U.S. U.S.-Mexico agreement on trade instead of renewing it in its current form until 2042. While Mexico expects to host a U.S. delegation during the week of July 20th as a part of its own bilateral negotiations with the U.S., Canada has not yet announced a date for a similar meeting.
6: A new report from Canada Central Bank will come out later today. The Bank of Canada publishing its Business Outlook Survey and Canadian Survey of Consumer Expectations. The report comes ahead of the central bank's interest rate decision and monetary policy report that's set for next week on July 15th. Toronto's World Cup hosting duties have come to an end, but some experts are questioning what kind of economic legacy the tournament will leave.
3: The city says the municipality, province, and federal government spent $380 million to host six matches in Toronto over 4 weeks. Despite the influx of visitors, Toronto hotels say occupancy rates were down during the first 2 weeks of the World Cup. Payment processing company Moneris says credit card data showed only a modest boost in spending and less than Taylor Swift's Eras Tour. Taisha Redden, a professor of urban planning at the University of Toronto, says the economic windfall so far is likely below expectations. Diana Musina, The Canadian Press.
6: Measles talk back in Southern Ontario as Toronto health officials say some people may have been exposed to measles at a Scarborough hospital and a walk-in clinic last week. The exposure may have happened between June 28th and June 30th. Officials say the exposure is travel-related, but a spokesperson says the case is not connected to the World Cup. Down to the States, where the Trump administration is launching new public criticism of the Smithsonian and its leadership amidst accusations that the White House is seeking to whitewash the country's history.
10: The report, released by the White House Domestic Policy Council, claims the Smithsonian cannot be trusted to tell America's story honestly. The report singles out the National Museum of American History, saying it would benefit most Americans if the Smithsonian's flagship history museum had a label at every entrance that reads, "Warning, the exhibits in this museum were prepared by people who don't want you to love your country."
6: And over to business news, where one of Elon Musk's companies is making a big move.
11: It's been less than a month since SpaceX became a publicly traded company, and its stock is about to join an exclusive group on Wall Street. Before trading begins on Tuesday, the rocket maker will join the NASDAQ 100, a major stock market index which tracks the 100 largest non-financial companies listed on the marketplace. Now, this is a big deal because the move triggers an estimated $4 to $7 billion in mandatory buying from index funds and major EFTs, and that can increase the stock's value considerably. Companies usually wait months, not weeks, to join if they're ever added to the list.
6: For more local news that matters, go to cktvnews.com. In sports, we go to the World Cup, where it was quite the scene in Mexico. The hosts coming up just short at the Azteca, losing 3-2 to England. The English now take on Norway in the quarterfinals. The Norwegians, they beat Brazil 2-1 earlier yesterday. Erling Haaland scoring both goals for Norway today. It's Spain taking on Portugal. The U.S. will play Belgium. Blue Jays, they were shut out 4-0 in Seattle. The Mariners winning 2-3 against Toronto. The Jays now visiting San Francisco tonight. Well, in Jackfish, they win 2-3 over the weekend. They lost to Hamilton on Friday. Then on Saturday, Welland beat Chatham 20-4. Yesterday, they clobbered Brantford 20-10. In the CFL, the Ticats lost 14-13 to the Winnipeg Blue Bombers. Hamilton quarterback Bo Levi Mitchell leaving the game, maybe out for the season after a gruesome injury to his leg. FIBA basketball qualifiers, they continue tonight. Canada taking on Jamaica at TD Coliseum, and Hamilton tip-off is set for 7 o'clock. St. Catharines Junior A Athletics beating Orangeville 9-8. They wrap up the regular season on Wednesday. And Canadian swimmer Summer McIntosh is the new world record holder in the women's 200-meter butterfly. She touched the wall in 2 minutes, 1.65 seconds on Sunday to set the record. McIntosh now holding 4 long course world records. Your weather's next.
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6: Forecast, lots of clouds today. 25 is going to feel like about 33 degrees with the humidity. There's a chance of a few pop-up showers through the day. Tonight down to 17. Tomorrow, mix of sun and cloud. 25 is going to feel like 32 degrees. Sunny and 29 on Wednesday. Thursday and Friday, more clouds, maybe a few showers. 28 Thursday, 25 on Friday.
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0: This is Steph Vivier in the morning.
1: Thanks for being with us. Oh, my goodness. Okay, so we're looking for that new name for our contest at 640. Here's some other ones here. Fast and Curious. Brain or Shine. Let's Get Trivy with It. And Let's Get Quizzical. I like the play on popular songs. That's fun. Yeah. Those are all from Trish from Western Hill. Thanks, Trish. 905-688-2582 if you have any ideas of what we can name the contest. Right now, we have a $100 OLG voucher to give away. We don't have to name that one because it's just a giveaway of a voucher, really, right? $26 million up for grabs in Wednesday's Gold Ball jackpot for $26 million. I heard the wheel. What colored number did it land on?
2: 16, please.
1: 16, because we're in the round of 16. 905-688-2582, 905-688-2582. All right, Greg's going to answer the phone, and let's say good morning to Gene Vilaitis. Good morning, Gene.
3: Good morning, good morning. Hope you had a great weekend.
1: Yeah, how was yours?
3: Yeah, good.
1: Did you lose power at all?
3: No.
1: Oh, okay.
3: No.
1: A lot of people did.
3: But did you see the tree down here on Yates Street just down from the White House? That thing must be 40, 50 years old. Boy, it surprised me on Friday when I drove by.
1: Some of the big ones, right?
3: Yeah, more than 200 trees in St. Catharines fell during that big storm.
1: It's so sad.
3: I know, it is.
1: We love our trees. Mm-hmm. And you got to wait many years to get them to be as big as they are.
3: Yeah.
1: And dangerous, too, right?
3: Yes,
1: where I was, a tree went down and took down a hydro wire. And thankfully, it went, you know, in between two houses instead of to one of the houses or the other. But that inconvenience, right, of having to get the hydro crew out there. And they were working hard, putting in some overtime over the weekend.
3: Oh, yeah, a lot of stuff.
1: Yeah, definitely. Did you take in any fireworks?
3: When?
1: Like over the last...
3: Oh, you mean Canada Day?
1: Yeah.
3: I worked the next day, so I was in bed.
1: Yeah.
3: I get up at 4:30 in the morning.
1: Oh.
3: But I heard them from my bedroom.
1: Okay.
3: And apparently they were good.
1: Well, there you go.
3: I saw fireworks posted on Facebook the next day.
1: Yeah.
3: Yeah. You know, Buffalo, New York didn't have fireworks for July 4th?
1: Could they not afford it?
3: I don't know. They just built this gazillion-dollar stadium.
1: Okay.
3: But no fireworks
1: on
3: July 4th?
1: Well, maybe they put all the money into it.
3: Jeez. Yeah. That's weird. Oh, speaking of that... You know, I don't know why we're just finding out about this now, but some guy went over the falls a week ago Sunday.
1: Oh, no. There was a video of it.
3: Yeah, oh,
1: online.
3: I've seen the video, yeah.
1: Yeah, we talked about it last week.
3: Yeah.
1: On the show.
3: Unbelievable.
1: Yeah. No, you didn't know?
3: No.
1: Yeah. It was in the paper and all that. Yeah, it was like...
3: I was just reading the St. Catharines Standard Saturday morning, and I'm going, what?
1: Yeah.
3: What?
1: Huh? Yeah. No. And yeah, so because the tourist was there, posted a video of it.
3: Yeah.
1: And it looks like the guy's swimming.
3: Yeah.
1: Right? But they had to rescue him.
3: And well, he made it.
1: He made it, which is great.
3: So only about four or five other people have actually made it.
1: Right.
3: Yeah.
1: Yeah. But we don't know what led to. That's the
3: part. That's the problem.
1: We don't know.
3: Yeah.
1: So hopefully it was an accident and it wasn't a mental illness.
3: Yeah. But I was shocked.
1: Yeah.
3: Yeah.
1: Yeah. So, okay. So it wasn't you, is what you're saying.
3: No, it was not me. I'm right here.
1: Okay. That's good.
3: I do not own a wooden barrel.
1: Anymore, because it broke when you went over the falls.
3: Mm-hmm. Right.
1: What's coming up on the show today, Gene?
3: Well, we're going to talk about Wayne Gates' big town hall meeting, Ferris Wheel Gate.
1: That's right. Did you see the new proposal?
3: Yeah, I was listening to Matt. Yeah,
1: okay.
3: I've heard about it.
1: Yeah. What did you think?
3: Oh, just forget about it. We've got a Ferris wheel.
1: There's a proposal for the people that own the Ferris wheel are going to make it bigger.
3: Yes.
1: They have said, okay, you want a Ferris wheel, we'll give you a Ferris wheel. And so
3: what is
1: that
3: the
1: company that owns it.
3: With Ferris wheels?
1: Great question.
3: I mean, really?
1: Yeah.
3: You go to I have somebody coming in to visit me. We're going to Niagara Falls to eat at the restaurant that overlooks the falls, and we'll watch the fireworks and look at the falls and stay in a room where you can look at the falls.
1: Yep.
3: I don't want to get on a Ferris wheel.
1: Okay. All right.
3: Yeah.
1: It's the observation wheel's great. And if they make it bigger, I think it's a good solution because it's a private company coming forward saying, okay, we'll make this bigger.
3: Yeah.
1: And then it doesn't impact Queen Victoria Park.
3: The one in London, England is really cool.
1: Yeah.
3: It's really neat.
1: They're supposed to be making this one to be the biggest in Canada, which would be bigger than the one in Montreal, which is about 25 feet bigger than the current observation wheel.
3: Can't we just have pony rides?
1: Just carousel rides in Lakeside Park all the time.
3: Pony rides.
1: Very nice.
3: That'd be nice.
1: Yeah, that would be good. Okay, that's good. So we'll talk about that.
3: Yep. Going to be talking to Eric Alper, as we do every Monday. He's a publicist. He's worked with everybody. We're going to get to the bottom of this. Now, I was fascinated by Taylor Swift's wedding.
1: Oh, were you there? I forgot to ask you.
3: No. No invite.
1: Because everybody was.
3: Well,
1: that's why Greg was off.
3: See, a non-disclose, so I can't say if I was
1: okay.
3: Or not.
1: Oh, okay. Never mind.
3: But we're going to get to the bottom, and I found this hysterical that the person officiating at the wedding was Adam Sandler.
1: Wasn't that great?
3: I just thought that was terrific.
1: Yeah. Well, if you can, why not?
3: I think it's great.
1: Yeah, yeah. So hopefully some of that gets out, right? Because that was the whole thing about the wedding. All the cell phones were taken. Nothing is out. So let's hear what some of the Sandman said. That would be fun to hear.
3: I like her a lot.
1: Yeah.
3: You know, she's successful, gives a lot of money to charity.
1: Yeah, $26 million to charities in New York over the weekend.
3: That's right.
1: Because of the wedding. So.
3: And, so we'll talk about that. Oh, you know, every time there's an election, Donald Trump always said, it's rigged if he loses.
1: Sure.
3: It's rigged. Yeah. It's rigged. So what did he do? He called the president of FIFA about this American guy.
1: The red card guy?
3: Yeah, yeah. Who tried to break the leg of an opponent. And suddenly he's back in using some obscure little rule from 1621.
1: Right.
3: Section 23-17.
1: Yes.
3: So the guy's back in. So Trump, in effect, is rigging the game against Belgium tonight.
1: And do any of his supporters care?
3: Probably not.
1: No.
3: They're probably thinking
1: like this
3: he's
1: would
3: doing
1: be the
3: right
1: biggest
3: thing.
1: Biggest scandal any other president
3: any other
1: could get into.
3: Yeah, absolutely.
1: But it's for some reason, nobody cares.
3: Now, if the Americans go on to win, and if this guy scores a goal or two,
1: or breaks someone else's leg.
3: And I was watching posts on social media, mainly by people from Britain, where soccer isn't just a game, it's a way of life.
1: Yeah.
3: And they've all said that Donald Trump and FIFA have destroyed the beautiful game.
1: Ugh. Okay. Lots to talk about.
3: Yeah.
1: Thank you, Gene.
3: Okay, we'll see you at 9:05.
1: Gene will be back with his barrel of laughs at 9:05.
3: Or barrel of monkeys.
1: Greg, we were looking. Two G names. Greg, caller 16.
2: Jim.
1: Oh.
2: Not Gene, Jim.
1: With a J.
2: Jim in Coldwater.
1: Oh, wow.
2: Up in Oro, where I got stuck yesterday.
1: Wow. Oh, my goodness. Congratulations. You have a $100 OLG voucher. Good luck to you. It's 7:45.
4: QEW for Airybound approaching Bowen construction block in the right lane. Further for Airybound at Gilmore, right lane blocked there for construction also. For Airybound ramp at Bertie is closed. Toronto-bound at Central Avenue construction block in the left lane and Toronto-bound ramp at Thompson Road. That's shut for ongoing road work. 406 is looking good in both directions. If you're around Hamilton, Link, Red Hill and the Skyway continue to run incident and volume free this morning. 405, 420 and Highway 58 looking good. 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I'm Giles Tingey. 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
5: Forecast, lots of clouds today. 25 is going to feel like about 33 degrees with the humidity. There's a chance of a few pop-up showers through the day. Tonight down to 17. Tomorrow, mix of sun and cloud. 25 is going to feel like 32 degrees. Sunny and 29 on Wednesday. Thursday and Friday, more clouds. Maybe a few showers. 28 Thursday. 25 on Friday.
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0: You're listening to Steph Vivier in the Morning.
1: And thanks for doing that. Coming up in the 8 o'clock hour, our law lesson with retired law professor Paul Wintemute. We'll talk about how countries decide who gets citizenship. So some differences country to country on that. We'll also have our roundtable where we talk about the topics of the day. No doubt the Ferris wheel will be one of the hot topics there. All right, let's head off to Port Colborne now, where the city is getting ready for another fantastic Canal Days. And this is definitely the premier event of the summer in Port Colborne, although a little warning out this morning for anyone who's looking to become a vendor. Joining us to tell us more about that with the city of Port Colborne, their manager of recreation and tourism, Greg Zweep. Good morning, Greg.
12: Good morning, Steph. How are you?
1: I'm so good. Thanks for joining us this morning.
12: No problem.
1: Okay, so what's happening here? There's some scammers who are targeting vendors. Is that right?
12: Yeah, that's correct. We've recognized or noticed that there's a few individuals trying to impersonate the city and trying to sell vendor spaces to those out there. So we're just asking those to be vigilant and ensuring that they're contacting the city if there's ever any questions in regards to whether it is a legit request from the city or not. So no information that ever comes would ever come from any Gmail account, anything from a Facebook account. It would only come from at portcolborne.ca. So okay. We're just asking those to remain vigilant if they're seeing any information about Canal Days coming to them.
1: And how did this come to light, Greg? Was it potential vendors who came to the city and said, hey, something doesn't smell right, or what happened?
12: Yeah, exactly that way. We had a vendor that had reached out and said we had been asked for a deposit, and they provided some information, and it was a Gmail, actually, email account that it came from. So we had let that individual know that definitely that wasn't from the city, and then we investigated and looked a little bit more into the information, and we found some Facebook individuals and emails that were trying to impersonate the city. So they were clearly snipping some information off of our webpage and trying to impersonate the city as themselves.
1: Is this the first time this has happened?
12: This is the first time for Canal Days this year that this has happened. So, we just want to get the word out there and be on top of it. And We know this is not the first time for other festivals, so we're just asking everyone to be vigilant, and we've let the authorities know, and we're just, like we said, we want to get it in front of it because we don't want anybody to be scammed.
1: Yeah, definitely. It's so sad, and we know, you know, these vendors, these suppliers, you know, these are really important weekends for them. Some of them, this is what they do. Their whole business depends on these types of events, so it could be really devastating if they are giving money to these scammers.
12: Exactly.
1: Yeah. Okay, and so when it comes to emailing to sign up, is that still the best way, or should people come directly to town hall? You know, what's the best course of action here?
12: Yeah, we ask if there's ever any question that they can reach out to the city or come to city hall directly to talk to us in person. And you know, if there's ever any questioning, please just reach out to us. They can call the city at 905-835-2900. And the biggest thing I could say, that we will never send any communication, outside of an @portcolborne.ca email.
1: Okay. I know sometimes they can even spoof those, like make it look like the email is coming from that. That hasn't happened yet, has it?
12: That is not something we've seen to this day yet. We've seen it primarily from a Gmail or a Hotmail account that they're trying to communicate with individuals.
1: All right. And then when it comes to payments, are those going through online as well? What's the proper protocol for payments if you are becoming a vendor as part of Canal Days?
12: Yeah, typically, like we have a payment system on our website that would go through. So if you're getting asked for e-transfers, wire transfers, any of that sort of information, again, that's some of the smell tests where it's like, I'm starting to question whether this is legitimate or not. So we ask that anything go through our website, that at canaldays.ca. Through the payment portal, or it would be contacting the city directly, whether it's going to City Hall and dropping off a check, paying by credit card, those sorts of things.
1: Yeah, if it smells a little fishy, Greg, you know, make that extra call. It's going to take you maybe a couple extra minutes, and, you know, best case, you find out, oh, it is all legitimate, and you're good to go, but at least you've double-checked.
12: That's right. That's right. And that's for anything like that we're experiencing in our life now.
1: Yeah.
12: We know there's lots of scams out there. So best to, if you ever have any questioning, it's okay to double check and then verify that it is legitimate.
1: Okay. So several more weeks now to go before Canal Days. Are you still looking for vendors, or, you know, is it too late yet, or how does that process go?
12: So vendors can definitely still apply, but we do have a waiting list at this point in time. So all our spots for vendors are full, but that's not to say that individuals can still apply and come on the waiting list. And, you know, if unfortunately a vendor drops out, then we'll pull from that waiting list and we'll have room for them. But we're excited that we're at full capacity this year for Canal Days. It's always a great weekend. And we're looking forward to all the visitors who are coming to see all what the vendors have to offer.
1: Yeah, definitely. And hopefully by the city passing on this information, these bad actors can be found, because it is such a premier event. And it's a bummer when, you know, a couple of bad apples out there try to spoil things.
12: Exactly. Yeah.
1: Greg, always a pleasure. Thank you so much for taking the time to join us this morning.
12: Okay, thanks for the call today.
1: Anytime. Greg Sweet, Manager of Recreation and Tourism with the City of Port Colborne. So be warned, Port Colborne Canal Days scams are out there. So please be careful. And you just heard it there from Greg. They are full for vendors. So, you know, say an email says something about offering a spot. There just isn't one available. So it's not true. Okay, let's talk a little bit here about tourism. It looks like Americans are coming back here to Canada. Things were a little bit down last year, according to Niagara Falls Tourism. Adam Stiles, interim president and CEO, said last year there was a bit of a dip in U.S. traffic coming over. What we've been seeing this year, stronger numbers of those border crossings. And just talking sort of anecdotally with some of the hotel partners around here, bookings are strong, and they have been over the last couple of American holidays. StatsCan data for May showing U.S. residents made approximately 1.3 million trips to Canada. That's 4.4% up from the same last year. That's a third year-over-year increase after experiencing a downward trend beginning in February of last year. Styles continues, I think people realize that they're still going to have that safe and well-rounded experience when they come over here, and they're still going to be welcome. David at Ames, meanwhile, Niagara Parks Commission says American tourism numbers for his region are down 3% in 2025. He says we've seen an increase in American visitation and American spend so far this year. Even in the month of May, we had an increase of 25% in transaction with our U.S. visitors, which resulted in an increase in 30% of revenue. So it's good news. American visitations are continuing to stay strong and even strengthening as we head into the hot tourism season. And tourism is one of the conversations for our newscast, as tonight we'll talk about the big push to get a new Ferris wheel at Queen Victoria Park, and Niagara Falls NDP MPP Wayne Gates trying to stop that and hosting a town hall event tonight. All of the details on the way here on CKTV News.
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5: Good morning. I'm Matt Holmes. We've got clouds, maybe a little rain today. Right now, it's 20 degrees. Coming up, opposition to the Ferris wheel. Trump takes on the Smithsonian and new music from the Material Girl. First check on traffic. In news, the town hall tonight in Niagara Falls as residents continue to fight a plan that would see a Ferris wheel built in Queen Victoria Park. Wayne Gates is hosting the event at Club Italia. The NDP MPP says he believes the public has no interest in adding the attraction. He's hoping the evening helps get that message over to Premier Doug Ford.
14: If we can get a really good turnout, if we can get people coming and expressing how they do not want a second Ferris wheel, I really believe that we definitely have the ear of the premier. I know that people have called the premier. He has said some things that makes me think that he may be moving off something like this, but we got to put the pressure on. We got to keep putting that pressure on.
5: Ford announced the plan for a Ferris wheel as part of his Destination Niagara tourism strategy. Niagara Parks has already collected proposals for the project, but nothing has been finalized. Doors open tonight at 6. The town hall at Club Italia starting at 6:30. Now, all of this comes as we're hearing that the current owners of the Niagara Sky Wheel on Clifton Hill, they've made a proposal after that RFP process closed. They'd like to expand the size of their current Ferris wheel in lieu of a new competing Ferris wheel in Queen Victoria Park. The current Sky Wheel, that opened back in 2006. Well, Canada says uncertainty remains over trade talks after the Trump administration opted for annual CUSMA reviews instead of extending the agreement until 2042.
15: Canada-U.S. Trade Minister Dominic LeBlanc says he asked U.S. Trade Representative Jameson Greer how the annual CUSMA reviews would work, but did not get an answer. LeBlanc says Canada and Mexico want more structure around the process while also pursuing separate bilateral talks with Washington. The U.S. decision starts a renewable review process that could last up to 10 years, creating uncertainty over the agreement's future. LeBlanc says Ottawa's goal is to reduce tariffs on sectors like steel, aluminum, and softwood lumber while bringing more predictability to North American trade.
5: Now, Prime Minister Mark Carney, he's heading to Halifax. Then he's off to Turkey ahead of a two-day NATO summit. At that summit, massive hikes to military budgets are expected to feature prominently as NATO members remain under heavy U.S. pressure to spend much more on defense. World leaders will seek to avoid some diplomatic friction as well with U.S. President Donald Trump. Meantime, stateside, there's lots of friction between Trump and the museums down there. The Trump administration continuing their efforts to change or alter exhibits at several of the country's museums, including new criticism aimed at one of the world's largest institutes.
16: In a scathing new report, the Trump administration accused the leaders of the Smithsonian of being radical activists. President Trump has targeted museums and historic sites. He says paints too negative a picture of America's past.
17: We want the museums to talk about the history of our country in a fair manner, not in a woke manner or in a racist manner.
16: Last Friday, an appeals court cleared the way for the administration to replace the slavery exhibit in Philadelphia, where George Washington enslaved 9 people. Critics say the administration is whitewashing U.S. history.
5: Back here at home, many federal public servants are starting a new work schedule today, now 4 days a week in office.
16: Although a lack of office space is delaying that plan for some departments, including Immigration, Refugee and Citizenship Canada, and some regional Health Canada and Public Health Agency of Canada offices. Federal unions have fought the government's back-to-office directives, and some have filed unfair labor practice complaints. Most public servants were told to work remotely when the COVID-19 pandemic began in March of 2020, and core federal employees have been working 3 days in office since September of 2024.
5: And over to music news, where a new album from Madonna is now streaming.
18: Come on, meet me on the dance floor. Come here, baby, I can give you much more tonight.
19: Confessions 2 is a sequel to her 2005 classic Confessions on a Dance Floor and features the singles I Feel So Free and Bring Your Love, which features Sabrina Carpenter. The album also features a duet with Madonna's own daughter, Lola Leon. Critics are heaping praise on the album, with Billboard calling it a stunner, and both Pitchfork and Rolling Stone calling it her best album in 20 years.
5: For more local news that matters, go to cktpnews.com. In sports, we go to the World Cup, where it's England moving on to the quarterfinals after a big 3-2 win over Mexico in Mexico City last night. The English now taking on Norway in the quarterfinals after Erling Haaland scored both goals for Norway, the Norwegians beating Brazil 2-1. Today it's Spain taking on Portugal. The U.S. will play Belgium. Well, Toronto lost 2 of 3 against the Mariners out in Seattle after a 4-0 shutout loss yesterday. The Jays will visit San Francisco tonight. Well and Jackfish exploding for 40 runs on Saturday and Sunday. Yes, 20-4. They beat Chatham on Saturday, 20-10 over Brantford yesterday. They did lose to Hamilton, though, on Friday night to start their weekend. Over to the CFL, bad news for the Hamilton Tiger Cats as quarterback Bo Levi Mitchell leaving the game early could be out for the season after a gruesome leg injury. The bad news compounding, they lost 14-13 to the Winnipeg Blue Bombers. FIBA basketball qualifiers tonight at TD Coliseum in Hamilton. Canada taking on Jamaica. Tip-off is set for 7 o'clock. St. Catharines Junior A Athletics beating Orangeville 9-8. They wrap up their season on Wednesday before moving off to the playoffs. And Canadian swimmer Summer McIntosh, the new world record holder in the women's 200-meter butterfly. Your weather's next.
4: A lingering construction QEW for every bound approaching Bowen Construction, blocking the right lane at Gilmore. Right lane blocked again, and for every bound ramp at Bertie is closed. Opposite direction, Toronto Bound QEW at Central Avenue. That's got the left lane blocked, and the Toronto Bound ramp at Thompson Road. That's also shut down for ongoing road work. 406 is up to speed in both directions around Hamilton, Link, Red Hill, and the Skyway looking good. 405, 420, and Highway 58 continue to run nice and quietly this morning. 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I'm Giles Tingey. 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
5: Forecast, lots of clouds today. 25 is going to feel like about 33 degrees with the humidity. There is a chance of a few pop-up showers through the day. Tonight down to 17. Tomorrow, mix of sun and cloud. 25 is going to feel like 32 degrees. Sunny and 29 on Wednesday. Thursday and Friday, more clouds, maybe a few showers. 28 Thursday, 25 on Friday.
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1: Thanks for being here. Coming up just a little bit, we've got our law lesson from retired law professor Paul Wintemute, and we're going to talk about countries, Canada and the U.S. especially, and how they regulate citizenship. This is after we talked about that Supreme Court of Canada decision last week about citizenship. So we'll talk about that coming up in just a little bit. I did want to give you more background here on the kind of new thing that's happening in the world of Ferris wheels in Niagara Falls. So the owner of the Sky Wheel, the current Ferris wheel in Niagara Falls, has now made a proposal. This is Hoco's Limited, the president of this organization named Harry Oakes, and he's proposed to, instead of putting a massive Ferris wheel, competing Ferris wheel in Queen Victoria Park, to build the largest observation wheel in Canada on the current spot of the observation wheel. So in it, Oakes wrote, the expansion of the Sky Wheel would support the destination building goals held by the province and Niagara Parks, quote, by substantially increasing its height to become the tallest observation wheel in Canada and combining it with natural elevation of Clifton Hill. This project would create one of the highest, most spectacular observation experiences in the world, capturing the ambition of a landmark attraction while building on what's already working. Importantly, it would do so without imposing on the natural beauty or views or visitor experience of Niagara Falls, Queen Victoria Park, or the surrounding parkland. He wrote that the approach could achieve the spirit of the world-leading observation attraction, quote, without requiring government capital investment, without creating future operating costs for taxpayers, and without placing a massive new structure directly within Niagara Park. So this really accomplishes a lot of things. Currently, the Sky Wheel is 53 meters tall, and you can put 336 riders on it, and you're about 20 stories above the falls when you're on it. But no doubt, upon hearing the news that the province wanted to put a competing Sky Wheel in Queen Victoria Park, this attraction said, whoa, whoa, whoa, hold on a second here. Probably people aren't going to pick two Ferris wheel rides when they come to Niagara Falls. And then also the idea that many people are so opposed to putting a Ferris wheel in Queen Victoria Park. And there's a town hall meeting tonight hosted by Wayne Gates for people to fight that plan. So it really sounds like a win-win-win-win, right? We don't want to use government money to build something that nobody wants. And this company, it's a win for them because this would be a competitor for them. So instead of, you know, having the revenue, they said, whoa, whoa, whoa, wait a second. We'll just build it bigger where it is already, and you can save your money. So I think it's a great idea. I don't see what the downside here is. And given that so many people are against putting an observation wheel in Queen Victoria Park, seems like a no-brainer. But we'll see what happens. Of course, time will tell. And then that town hall meeting tonight is at Club Italia, if you want to attend. 6 o'clock, it's going to start at 6:30 with everything. The current Skywell opened back in 2006. Earlier this morning, of course, this led us to a conversation about Tinker Toys and Kinex and Mechanico all the fun things we used to play with as kids. Also on the roundtable, we're going to talk about the big wedding of Taylor and Travis over the weekend. More celebrities than the Met Gala. Man, this list of celebrities goes on and on and on. And I want to know from Kim Rossi and Brian Bratt, who would they want to dance with on the dance floor? Because I do think these two people dance. Like, I think Kim and Brian really can shake it, really can get down. So who would they want to bump into? I think the tricky thing about running into celebrities on the dance floor is they're probably really good at dancing. Because a lot of them, even if they're actors or whatever, have taken dance classes. So you would probably feel really self-conscious dancing around them. And they're also attractive as well. And the other thing, this is what I would picture, Greg. I think you would keep trying to talk to them. Right? You know when you're on the dance floor and people are trying to talk to you?
7: Yeah.
1: It's like, this isn't for talking. This isn't the place.
7: I really loved your movie.
1: What?
7: Your last movie?
1: You saw that? You
7: through the days of the yeah. Of the
1: grass and sun. What did you like about it?
7: The beginning. Was... younger,
1: didn't do well at the box office. The sound of your
7: yeah, imagine dancing next to Jennifer Lopez.
1: Oh, my God. There's no way. There's no way.
7: There's Gwen Stefani. Okay.
1: Oh, jeez. Not fair. Liam Hemsworth was there. I wonder if I would know which brother he yeah. was. He'd go up. You're like, I loved Thor. Oops, sorry.
7: Are you Thor?
1: Wait, which one are you? The Skarsgårds weren't there, so that's yeah. good. Because there's like seven of them, right?
7: Oh, aren't you the Dixie Chicks?
1: The Dixie Chicks were there. Where have they been?
7: Oh, we're just the Chicks now.
1: Just the Chicks, not Dixie. Just the regular.
7: Fergie's there. Like, I'm dancing. Like, I can't even.
1: No.
7: I'm just...
1: No. You can't dance next to any of these people. Beyonce was there, Greg.
7: Oh, my God.
1: Here's the weird thing, because you DJ weddings.
7: Yes.
1: Do brides ever give you the do not playlist?
7: Yeah, I ask for one.
1: Okay. Imagine Taylor Swift's do not playlist.
7: I know.
1: Do you think they play her music?
7: And what DJ? Like, I wonder, is he playing Selena Gomez? Is he playing some Beyonce tunes?
1: Is he playing J-Lo? And then Camila Cabello? Like, and if he plays a J-Lo song, is Beyonce sitting there like, waiting for, hello, when Single Ladies coming on?
7: The request sheet.
1: Sheeran?
7: Yeah, yeah.
1: Sheeran is there?
7: I wonder what the first dance song was. Was it a Taylor song? It couldn't have been.
1: Could have been.
7: I don't think so. Love Story.
1: Baby, Just Say Yes.
7: You know.
1: That's weird, right? Dancing to your own music?
7: Yeah.
1: Is it? I don't know. Anyway, I'm going to ask them who they want to dance with. The list of all these people. Who would you want to dance with? Hugh Grant was there. I don't think he danced.
7: No?
1: He did in Love
7: Actually. I think the tie came off.
1: Yeah?
7: Unbuttoned the collar.
1: I'm going to dance with Andy Reid.
7: Lena Dunham had no clothes on.
1: Such a good time.
7: Mariska Hargitay had her...
1: Oh, Kelsea Ballerini, Sabrina Carpenter, MGK. I'm just going through the like musical artists who were there, right?
7: Nelly.
1: Oh,
7: Nelly's
1: man.
7: Waiting for... Maybe he
1: Hot
7: DJ'd.
1: Yeah. Get to come on. That's a big pressure. Like, whoever that DJ was, it better have been, like, Dead Mouse or whatever.
7: Yeah, would you have the guts to play, like, Blank Space or play one of Taylor's songs? Like, would that...
1: Well, it depends what she told me to do.
7: Yeah, yeah.
1: You know,
7: yeah.
1: I would... Or her people, because, you know, she didn't directly talk to the DJ.
7: Mm-hmm.
1: Unless it was Steve Aoki or, you know, one of those Vegas DJs who... We're doing it.
7: You think they did the Macarena or the chicken dance?
1: The chicken dance, the Macarena. It was the cheesiest wedding of all time. Yeah. Lady in red.
7: Yeah, Christa Berg was the DJ.
1: Oh, All right. Well, we'll ask our guests coming up in just a little bit. Right now, though, let's head out to the road, see what's shaking on a Monday morning.
4: QEW4 area bound approaching Bowen construction block in the right lane. Further 4 area bound at Gilmore construction block in the right lane there. And further 4 area bound still, the ramp at Bertie is closed. Opposite direction, Toronto bound QEW Central Avenue left lane block for construction.

0: today. 25 is going to feel like about 33 degrees with the humidity. There's a chance of a few pop-up showers through the day. Tonight down to 17. Tomorrow, mix of sun and cloud. 25 is going to feel like 32 degrees. Sunny and 29 on Wednesday. Thursday and Friday, more clouds, maybe a few showers. 28 Thursday, 25 on Friday.
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10: Good mornings when we get our law lesson from retired law professor Paul Wintermute. Although, Paul, if you're giving law lessons, I guess you're not really retired because you're still teaching us.
11: I guess not.
10: Thanks so much for being here. Okay, we're going to talk about citizenship today, and this has been a big topic in the U.S. Trump signed an executive order on his first day in office. He wanted to challenge birthright citizenship, which is the citizenship that someone is born if they are born on or granted if they're born on U.S. soil. So what was he hoping to do? And then what did the Supreme Court decide?
11: Well, again, by executive order, he's just trying to circumvent what the proper process is, which is typical of Trump. What the reason why it went to court, of course, is because those executive orders were of no real legal effect at the end of the day. Unfortunately, three at least of those justices are in his pocket and you know, voted in favor of his position. The thing is that in the United States, they have a situation where the rights to citizenship have actually been constitutionally enshrined, which is different than most countries. Canada does not have that, although I will add a caveat to that in a moment. So in the United States, the 14th Amendment does turn out to provide citizenship to anyone born within the territory of the United States. Now, the whole idea of citizenship is very old. I mean, we can thank the Romans for that. In fact, the terminology starts with Roman law, where they talk about jus soli, which is being born in the territory. And then they talk about something else called jus sanguinis, which is having the blood. And again, both of those are concepts that have continued right to the modern day, so that there are some countries in the world that use birthright citizenship. United States is one.

0: Canada is another. In fact, throughout the Americas, that tends to be the case. But then you have other countries that follow the other path, which is having some kind of blood aspect to it or some feature to it. Most European countries fall into that category. And oddly enough, there are some countries that you would think would be like Canada, but are not. And my favorite example there is Australia, where you cannot just move to Australia as a student or something and have a child and that child gets Australian citizenship. One of the parents must be Australian or resident of Australia, a legal resident of Australia, for that to happen. And so they do have a more restrictive view on citizenship as do many countries in the world.
1: Okay, so let's go to Canada, of course, because that's the country that we live in. And you mentioned here that we have this birthright citizenship, and you said it's not constitutionally baked in as it is in the U.S. So explain the difference there.
0: Well, again, we have a Citizenship Act that gets amended every once in a while by Parliament, so they can change the rules. However, we don't need a constitutional amendment to change it, which is why Trump was trying to get around this whole thing, because he believes, and I don't know that that's a real problem for the United States because they're so xenophobic, but there is a procedure to change the Constitution that's fairly awkward. Here, we can just change it when Parliament meets, but it still has to meet our Constitution, and again, we have run into problems. Here's an example. I think some folks have probably heard about the people who have been suddenly allowed to apply for Canadian citizenship who didn't have it before. That's as a result of a change that happened in December, change of the law, but the law was changed because the court said 2 years before you have to change it because what you've got is not fair. And what it was about was this idea that you can acquire citizenship from Canadian parents living abroad, right? So Now, how does the law work for Canada? Here it is, nutshell. If your parents are the first generation outside of Canada, Canadian citizen, one of them, and you're born, you acquire Canadian citizenship. If it's two generations, now, according to the law, that parent who is Canadian would have to have spent 1,095 days, approximately 3 years, in Canada before you were born. So that anyone who has, first generation Canadian citizenship but has never, ever, ever been to Canada, it doesn't have the ability to pass that citizenship along.
1: Okay, so they have to be here for 3 years. Because I guess briefly, yeah. I thought I understood it to be, okay, well, if your grandparents were born in Canada, then you can get away with it, but that's not the case.
0: It's not quite the case. And the previous law basically said first generation, you had to actually apply to assert your citizenship if you've never been by age 28. And failing to do so, you would lose your Canadian citizenship. So now we have these group of people that were prejudiced by this rule who are now given the opportunity to take steps to become Canadians if they choose to.
1: Okay.
0: So it's our rule. But again, not all countries have that. And again, it's far more restrictive in Europe. And again, you can sort of see the reasoning behind that because, again, smaller populations, and they do have more of a history of being restrictive with their citizenships. And it's become more restrictive over time as more people claim foreign citizenship who are now given the opportunity to take steps to become Canadians if they choose to.
1: Okay.
0: So it's our rule. But again, not all countries have that. And again, it's far more restrictive in Europe. And again, you can sort of see the reasoning behind that because, again, smaller populations, and they do have more of a history of being restrictive with their citizenships. And it's become more restrictive over time as more people claim foreign citizenship. And they do have more of a history of being restrictive with their citizenships. And it's become more restrictive over time as more people claim foreign citizenship.

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1: Good morning. I'm Matt Holmes. 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Got lots of cloud cover today. Right now, sitting at 21 degrees. Coming up, pondering Kuzma changes, finances of the World Cup, and Minions comes up a bit short. First check on traffic.
2: Around Hamilton, Link Red Hill and the Skyway looking good. Seeing a bit of Toronto bound volume over the Skyway, but nothing out of the ordinary for this time in the morning. QEW for Erie bound approaching Bowen. Construction blocking the right lane. Further for Erie bound at Gilmore, right lane blocked for construction. And the for Erie bound ramp at Bertie is closed. Opposite direction, Toronto bound QEW at Central Avenue. Left lane blocked there. And the Toronto bound ramp at Thompson Road shut. 406 is up to speed in both directions. 405, 420 and Highway 58 looking good. 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I'm Giles Tingey. 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
1: In news, Wayne Gates is hoping for a real big turnout tonight. The NDP MPP is hosting a town hall to oppose the construction of a new Ferris wheel in Queen Victoria Park.
3: It doesn't matter whether I'm in Niagara Falls or Niagara-on-the-Lake or Fort Erie or outside our area. People are coming up to me and saying, what are we doing? We don't need a second Ferris wheel. We have one. I think the Ferris wheel has been in our community for at least, I think it's 30 years now. And everybody's saying, let's fight.
1: Premier Doug Ford has repeatedly expressed his desire to build a new Ferris wheel, and Niagara Parks has already run a RFP process. Gates says he believes that more pressure on the premier will force him to stop the plans for the attraction. Now, this comes as there's word that the owners of the current Ferris wheel in Niagara Falls would like to make theirs even bigger. The owners of the Sky Wheel have apparently put in a proposal that would see them expand their current attraction and make it the largest in Canada. This if the government scraps their plan to build a second wheel in Queen Victoria Park. Now, tonight's town hall, it's at Club Italia, starts at 6:30. We're still waiting on details after the U.S. decided to replace the long-term extension of CUSMA with annual reviews of the trade pact.
4: Canada-U.S. Trade Minister Dominic LeBlanc says he's not concerned the Trump administration could use bilateral trade talks to weaken a common front between Canada and Mexico during trilateral discussions. It comes after the U.S. opted this week for the annual reviews of the Canada-U.S. U.S.-Mexico agreement on trade instead of renewing it in its current form until 2042. While Mexico expects to host a U.S. delegation during the week of July 20th as a part of its own bilateral negotiations with the U.S., Canada has not yet announced a date for a similar meeting.
1: A new report from Canada's Central Bank will come out later today. The Bank of Canada publishing its Business Outlook Survey and Canadian Survey of Consumer Expectations. The report comes ahead of the Central Bank's interest rate decision and monetary policy report that's set for next week on July 15th. Toronto's World Cup hosting duties have come to an end, but some experts are questioning what kind of economic legacy the tournament will leave.
5: The city says the municipality, province, and federal government spent $380 million to host six matches in Toronto over 4 weeks. Despite the influx of visitors, Toronto hotels say occupancy rates were down during the first 2 weeks of the World Cup. Payment processing company Moneris says credit card data showed only a modest boost in spending and less than Taylor Swift's Eras Tour. Taisha Redden, a professor of urban planning at the University of Toronto, says the economic windfall so far is likely below expectations. Diana Mussina, The Canadian Press.

0: Measles talk back in Southern Ontario as Toronto health officials say some people may have been exposed to measles at a Scarborough hospital in a walk-in clinic last week. The exposure may have happened between June 28th and June 30th. Officials say the exposure is travel-related, but a spokesperson says the case is not connected to the World Cup. Down to the States, where the Trump administration is launching new public criticism of the Smithsonian and its leadership amidst accusations that the White House is seeking to whitewash the country's history.
1: The report, released by the White House Domestic Policy Council, claims the Smithsonian cannot be trusted to tell America's story honestly. The report singles out the National Museum of American History, saying it would benefit most Americans if the Smithsonian's flagship history museum had a label at every entrance that reads, "Warning, the exhibits in this museum were prepared by people who don't want you to love your country."
0: And over to entertainment, where the latest installment in the Despicable Me universe is falling short of expectations.
2: Un movie de Minions con Monstras.
3: Minions and Monsters mustered up $60 million at the box office, way below the $80 million that had been projected for that family film over the extended holiday weekend. It marks the lowest opening for the series.
4: What are you, some sort of old man toy?
5: What?
3: Toy Story 5, meanwhile, notched the number two slot with $31 million. It's that movie's third week of release. And Supergirl slid to third place in week two, raking in $9.6 million in ticket sales.
0: For more local news that matters, go to cktvnews.com. In sports, we go to the World Cup, where it was quite the scene in Mexico. The hosts coming up just short at the Azteca, losing 3-2 to England. The English now take on Norway in the quarterfinals. The Norwegians, they beat Brazil 2-1 earlier yesterday. Erling Haaland scoring both goals for Norway today. It's Spain taking on Portugal. The U.S. will play Belgium. Blue Jays, they were shut out 4-0 in Seattle. The Mariners winning 2 of 3 against Toronto. The Jays now visiting San Francisco tonight. Well, in Jackfish, they win 2 of 3 over the weekend. They lost to Hamilton on Friday. Then on Saturday, Welland beat Chatham 20-4. Yesterday, they clobbered Brantford 20-10. In the CFL, the Ticats lost 14-13 to the Winnipeg Blue Bombers. Hamilton quarterback Bo Levi Mitchell leaving the game, maybe out for the season after a gruesome injury to his leg. FIBA basketball qualifiers, they continue tonight. Canada taking on Jamaica at TD Coliseum, and Hamilton tip-off is set for 7 o'clock. St. Catharines Junior A Athletics beating Orangeville 9-8. They wrap up the regular season on Wednesday. And Canadian swimmer Summer McIntosh is the...
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0: Forecast, lots of clouds today. 25 is going to feel like about 33 degrees with the humidity. There's a chance of a few pop-up showers through the day. Tonight down to 17. Tomorrow, mix of sun and cloud. 25 is going to feel like 32 degrees. Sunny and 29 on Wednesday. Thursday and Friday, more clouds, maybe a few showers. 28 Thursday, 25 on Friday.
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1: All right, we are dancing into this Monday morning on our roundtable already this morning.
2: We know who won't.
1: Brian Bratwell.
2: Oh, God.
1: Christian French Child Advocacy All Center. He's got so many moves. This is such a shame we're not broadcasting this live right now.
3: If it was, you would be astounded. Hold on. I'm gonna do the worm. Hang on.
1: Okay.
3: Give me room.
1: Whoa. Go. Oh, wow. Kim, this is incredible.
3: Oh, I'm winded. It's like, still got it, though. Still got it.
1: Kim Rossi is here, Obstacles to Opportunities.
2: Yeah. Hi.
1: Who knew Brian had these moves?
2: Who knew?
3: Yeah.
1: Now we do.
2: All the secrets are out.
1: Absolutely. That's what we're doing here on the roundtable. Did you guys work last week? It was a weird week, right?
2: Yeah, I don't know what we did.
3: I was off
2: you
3: last
2: were
3: week.
2: Off.
3: Yeah.
1: Yeah.
2: Yeah.
3: I was off last week. Air conditioner went kaput.
1: Oh, no.
3: Yeah, so,
1: which day?
3: Well, all the days. So
1: okay.
3: It started
1: all the days.
3: It started Monday.
2: Every single
3: yeah,
2: day.
3: Yeah. So, you know, but luckily we got somebody in and got it fixed by Friday. But there
1: Five
3: were,
1: days.
3: You know, there's a lot of.
1: Just in time for it to cool down on the weekend.
3: And it got to the point, too, where there were times when it was hotter in the house than it was outside.
1: Yes.
3: So
1: wow.
3: The house holds the heat, you know, a nice 29, 30 degrees inside.
1: Yep.
3: You step outside in the evening after the rain and it's beautiful, but not inside the house.
2: Tell me about your kids.
3: They just laughed.
2: Why do we live here? This is the worst.
1: Dad, when's it going to be fixed?
3: Why was I born?
2: Yeah, exactly.
3: Horrible stuff. Yeah. No, Lily went to her boyfriend's. May sleeps downstairs anyway, so it was like perfect. She had no clue that there was a problem, really.
1: Right. She didn't come up all
3: week. Yeah, she disappeared. You know, and Jack, he's just, you know, he's a very stoic young man, so he just kind of bore through it. So, but anyway, that's...
1: We survived. Better if it was going to go kaputs
3: problems.
1: That you didn't have to go to work.
2: I don't know.
1: Showering and dressing with no AC, no thank you.
3: Well, you come out of the shower wet and just stay wet. That's the problem. You can't dry off.
1: You
3: it's
1: can't
3: just
1: put
3: the
1: on.
3: Heat is just...
1: It's oppressive.
3: Horrible.
2: Brian's going to be showering at White Oaks before the work day.
3: Yeah, that's a good idea.
2: Yeah.
3: But anyway, fixed. That was a lovely, lovely week
1: shout
3: off.
1: Shout out to the AC technicians who are working overtime.
2: Yeah, true.
1: Yeah, it always does that, right? Goes
2: good.
1: How about you, Kim? Did you enjoy? Because it was a festive week, right? We had Canada Day, 4th of July. We're so close to the border. We had our men's soccer team playing.
3: Are this all new to you? You're surprised.
2: We can hear that.
1: Here, we'll put Brian's mic down so he can have a sip while Kim's answering her question.
2: He's blowing on his coffee. It was just funny. You know, on Wednesday, it was pouring rain, right? Like, we waited for the rain to come, and then we went to Montebello Park. Like, we made it down there. The Trues still played for Canada Day. It was amazing. They put on a really great show. But the crowd, I mean, it was still a decent crowd, but obviously some people were sort of like, I'm not coming back down here. Because they were
1: Once
2: waiting
1: you're gone,
2: through.
1: You're gone.
2: I think everyone needed a good wash, though, because it was hot all day. Like, if you were down in the park all day, you needed that rain, but it was, like, pretty scary. And some of their equipment, the Trues equipment, got, you know, demolished from the rain, obviously. But they rallied.
1: Love it.
2: They rallied, made it happen. So that was good.
1: We love a good summer storm. Okay, let's talk about the Sky Wheel. The Ferris Wheel. I feel like we talk about... It's been a month we've been talking about this Ferris Wheel nonstop.
2: At least.
3: What's better than one? Two.
1: Let's do two. Not? That's
2: said
1: the idea.
2: No one.
3: Said no one ever.
1: That's
3: said
1: the
3: no
1: idea
3: one.
1: From the province.
2: Which one should we line up for?
1: Town hall meeting tonight in Niagara Falls to fight the idea of adding this Ferris Wheel in Queen Victoria Park. In the meantime, St. Catherine Standard has a new plan from the owner of the current Sky Wheel, HOCO Limited. Says, hey, you want a Ferris wheel? Let me show you a Ferris wheel.
2: Right.
1: We'll build the biggest one in Canada. We'll build it where it currently is. And then you don't need to put one in Queen Victoria Park. I think this is clever, Kim, because a second Ferris wheel would be competition to this
2: Absolutely.
1: Lone attraction.
2: I mean, the Oaks family, they've been down on Clifton Hill for a very long time. They own half of Clifton Hill. And the Ferris wheel is great, the one that's there. If they're going to amplify it, why not? And it's not going to cost government money to do it. Probably a lot quicker than what they could do with this other one. Now, I think the vision for the other one on Queen Victoria Park is like the London Eye. Like, if you've seen the big London Eye, I don't know how big they can go with the one that's down on Clifton Hill. There's still limitations. I mean, you can only go so high, so wide, but give it a shot. And I still don't think that we need a Ferris wheel on the Niagara Parkway. Like, it doesn't even seem like it aligns with what the Niagara Parkway is supposed to be.
1: Mm-hmm. Yeah. I haven't heard anybody that's for this, Brian, locally or otherwise, but I think this is kind of a no-brainer. We did get into a great discussion. Do you extend the spokes to make it taller, or do you have to build a whole new one? You know, like, is it like Kinects? You know, when you're a kid, you
2: play
1: with the...
2: I hope not. It's very high for Kinects.
1: Yeah. We should probably use real steel.
3: Yeah. let's put safety first.
2: Marshmallows and pasta.
3: No, I always said they'd have to build a whole new one. I think they'd have to take that down and build a new one, which is again, fine. I think it's a great solution. I think it makes a lot of sense. Mm-hmm. I mean, the whole thing from the first place, it was a bit odd. I mean, you know, Queen Victoria Park is such a nice space, and it's used all the time. You it doesn't matter when you go down there. There are people that are throughout that park and they're enjoying it. And it really fits with, you know, what I thought was the real kind of, you know, ethos of Niagara Parks, where the, you know, they want to, you know, support this natural environment and so on and so forth. And to tear it up and put in a Ferris wheel that would be in direct competition with the other one, and it's just, that's just crazy, right? And again, I would, you know, and again, in HOCO as well, that they would be in some kind of position, I'm sure, to, you know, question that if it ever went through from a business point of view in terms of unfair competition, where it's subsidized, you know, government dollars running an attraction that is the same as yours, basically. It doesn't make any sense whatsoever. So if they can do this, and now the only question, though, is that if we get rid of, you know, this and in the sense that there's no Ferris wheel, does that stop any plans for redoing Victoria Park?
2: There has to be a bigger tourism plan than another Ferris wheel. Like, is this the best idea we have?
1: Right.
2: Come on.
1: Right.
2: I mean, we invest a lot of money into our tourism entities that are here and working abroad for this area, not just Niagara Falls, but for the area. We need better than this. We need, like, destination things that are going to keep people here more than a day, more than 15 minutes.
3: If the province wants to, reinvest in Niagara Falls and make it even a bigger attraction, these are all good things. But let's be thoughtful about what you're actually doing. And so recycling ideas to say, I've got a great idea. Let's put a Ferris wheel. Isn't there one already down there? Doesn't matter. Well, Ferris wheel.
2: And Niagara Parks has been very quiet about this.
1: Well, I think they're in a tricky position,
2: though,
1: right?
3: Yeah, of course.
2: Right? But they honestly, like, inside themselves, kind of go, we're building a children's garden, a $25 million children's garden, right? To connect kids to nature, and there's going to be, it's incredible. The plans will blow your mind. And then they've got a Ferris wheel, like, off the side of their desk or whatever. I don't know. I just feel like this is the time where they can say, we appreciate it, but this is really not fitting of...
3: Well,
2: I get
3: the chances
2: Niagara
3: are too
2: Niagara Parks is run by the province.
1: Yeah, so and I think it's telling because in this article in the Standard, Niagara Parks is in favor of this idea of HOCO expanding.
3: And again, my guess would be they're trying to play both sides here. They're being very careful. They're being very smart. They're probably, when they were first pitched this idea, they probably thought, okay, but it's unlikely to ever come through.
1: Well, it's like,
3: and
1: Brian, when you come to the board or your staff and you have a wacky idea,
3: sometimes like a Wednesday,
1: they'll go, okay, Brian,
3: okay,
1: right? and then get together behind your back and they're like, how do we
3: talk him down,
1: this weird idea that he has and make it actually good.
3: That's exactly how things work.
2: I don't know. I think Niagara Parks has to, trust me, that's another day. I think Niagara Parks has to say something here. I actually think it's a difference between the nice guy and the good guy. The nice guy just goes along with what everybody says and wants to be liked by everybody. The good guy does what's right and says what's right because it is.
1: Oh, okay. Nice guy, good
2: guy. Do you know what I mean?
1: I love that.
3: Yep.
1: Hold on to that, because I think that's going to come into my argument that I have about fireworks coming up in just a moment. We'll take a quick break here. We've got Kim Rossi from Obstacles to Opportunities and Brian Bratt with the Kristen French Child Advocacy Center. What's happening on the roads?
4: Around Hamilton, Link, Red Hill and the Skyway continue to run up to speed. Still seeing a little bit of volume over the Toronto-bound Skyway, but again, nothing out of the ordinary for this time in the morning. Major routes looking good. QEW for Eriebound approaching Bowen. Construction blocking the right lane for Eriebound at Gilmore. Right lane block there also for construction. And for Eriebound ramp, Bertie is closed, but neither of those locations causing us any delays. 406 is up to speed. 405, 420 and Highway 58 continue to run incident and volume free. In St. Catharines, Vine Street and Park Mill Road closed for ongoing construction. 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
5: Forecast, lots of clouds today. 25 is going to feel like about 33 degrees with the humidity. There's a chance of a few pop-up showers through the day. Tonight down to 17. Tomorrow, mix of sun and cloud. 25 is going to feel like 32 degrees. Sunny and 29 on Wednesday. Thursday and Friday, more clouds, maybe a few showers. 28 Thursday, 25 on Friday.
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11: I heard you calling on the megaphone. You want to see me all alone.
10: This is Steph Vivier in the morning.
11: As legend has it, you are quite the pyro. You light the match.
3: Sing it.
1: I'm just going to let Kim sing it.
3: Just sing us in.
1: Kim Rossi, Obstacles to Opportunities. Backing vocals for Taylor Swift and Brian Brack, Kristen French Child Advocacy Center. Having a great
2: dreams.
3: Mad Dancer.
1: That's right. We love his worm. He does have a sore back now after throwing that one down.
3: That's a good. I'm going to do a head spin in a minute.
1: Okay, perfect. And that's
3: is there enough room in here? I'm not sure. I'm not
1: finale.
3: We'll figure it out. Can I move this table? All right.
1: Perfect. The head spin's a finale. Yeah. All right. We'll get to Taylor and Travis's wedding in just a minute. But I want to go back to your argument, Kim, about the good guy and the nice guy.
2: Oh.
1: So
2: yeah.
1: I think I was... What did you say? It was the good guy and the nice guy?
2: Yeah, there's a difference between being the nice guy and the good guy.
1: I think I was...
2: Or girl. Whatever.
1: I think I was the good guy. Here's what happened.
2: Okay, what happened?
1: Friday night.
3: Yeah.
1: Neighbor, we went to see fireworks.
3: Yeah.
1: We came back. Fireworks at 10 p.m. I have my 7-year-old niece with me. She's making every excuse in the book not to go to bed, as any 7-year-old would. She's got to give me another hug. She's got to line up her stuffy. She's got to go give grandma a hug. All the things, right? All the things. So finally, we get in. We're getting to sleep. Just about to go off to dreamland. And there are fireworks. And I think they're in the room we're in. They're inside
2: so close.
1: The room. They're so loud. They're louder than the fireworks we just saw. They are so bright, everything. So now we're all up again. So my neighbor is letting off fireworks at 11:30.
3: He's back here.
2: It's a bit late.
1: 11:30.
3: Yeah, that's a bit late.
1: Too late. Now, I'm not going to go over there and say anything at the moment.
2: In your bonnet.
1: In my bonnet,
3: yeah,
1: as we all know I sleep with.
3: That's right. That's good.
1: Because,
3: good callback.
1: Because probably alcohol involved. Probably
3: perhaps.
1: Some beverages.
3: You don't know. You don't know what you're getting into.
2: You might have shrapnel on your roof. I'm just saying.
1: Truly. But I ran into him yesterday as we were leaving. He was also leaving. Yeah. And he said, hey, guys. I said, was that you letting off fireworks at 11:30?
3: So it starts with the accusation.
1: Just
3: That's
1: go
3: good.
1: Right in.
3: Yeah, right there. Going in hard. That's good.
1: I'm going to go in.
2: Yeah.
1: It was raining, so we weren't going to be out long. And
3: yeah.
1: I had to get... So was I being...
3: No,
1: I think I was being the good guy. Because other people were probably also very annoyed by this. And it maybe ruined their sleep and their evenings.
3: So you went right to the heart of the matter.
2: Yeah.
3: No
2: and
3: messing
1: instead
3: around.
1: Instead of going, there's an association. I could have went to the association and said, there is a noise bylaw that this person violated. I just went to him.
3: So you call him
2: said, by
3: and
2: chance.
3: What,
2: but you didn't say by chance. You just said, was that you?
1: Yeah.
2: Yeah, okay.
3: Is that you?
1: Yeah.
3: So,
1: okay. Because I knew it was.
3: Throwing it down. And then what was his reaction?
1: Well, he said, well, I didn't think they were going to, because he's got a 20-year-old son. Oh. And lots of Sun's friends. Okay. And so I think he provided the fireworks.
3: Right.
1: And
3: maybe they
1: let
3: them
1: off. I didn't
3: think
1: they were going to let him off. So and you were kind of chuckling. Yeah. And
2: you were the good guy. He was the nice guy. Because he didn't say no to
1: them. Because he didn't say no to them. Allegedly. That, I don't necessarily believe he wasn't partaking as well. But I think he should go right to jail. Right.
3: Right. Right. You're
1: 11:30 at night fireworks right to jail. Right.
3: Yeah, it's a bit over the top. But he knows now that you are not happy.
2: Yeah.
3: You're not having it at all.
2: Yeah.
3: And so, you know, you've called him out. That's good. We'll see. I mean, it really it matters what happens next, right?
1: Exactly.
3: That's the real thing. And I would suspend jail just yet.
1: Okay.
3: You can put him in your bad books for sure. Mm-hmm. I mean, that's completely legit. But I would just see what happens next time, right?
2: Is he an every holiday fireworks person? So Labor Day will be.
1: No, this is the first time I remember him doing fireworks. So
2: what would have been a good time for you?
1: 10's fine.
2: Done by 10:30.
1: Done by 10:30.
2: If you've got $5,000, yeah,
3: that's
1: right.
3: Reasonable.
1: Also, it was Friday night.
2: Oh, right? They did 4th of July.
1: I guess
3: pre-4th of July
1: Wednesday
2: or
1: was
2: whatever.
1: Canada Day.
3: Yeah,
2: it was the 3rd. They're late.
3: It was weird. Right in the middle. Right.
1: So yeah, you're done by 10:30. That's fine. There is a noise bylaw that everyone's supposed to be quiet. This is at the cottage.
2: Oh,
1: so
2: okay. Oh, I was gonna say, where are you?
1: Where are you?
2: Yeah.
1: So everyone is supposed to be respectful after 10 o'clock. Right?
2: Oh, okay, gotcha.
1: Yeah. Yeah. So, anyway.
3: Well, we'll have to see.
1: See.
3: You know what? It was good that you were direct. Didn't let him get away with it.
1: I put him on notice.
2: Yeah, no, clearly.
3: Don't mess with
2: Steph. That you?
1: Speaking of the United States, U.S. Ambassador to Canada Pete Hoekstra is hoping we will put our U.S. booze back on the shelves. We made the 4th of July speech, Kim.
2: Oh,
1: Should we be flattered?
2: I don't know if they need a repeat or a replay of Doug Ford pouring out Crown Royal when they said they were moving.
3: I don't think
2: that we're going to be doing that anytime soon. I think that's the last chip we have to play.
3: Well, it's funny because when you hear Pete's perspective, he's just tries to spin it like, well, what did we do? You guys are so mean.
1: How dare
3: you? Why would you do that to us?
1: Right.
3: And, you know, complete disregard. And so it's very simple. And it's from day one. It's like, drop those extra tariffs and we'll put booze back on the shelves. But the funny thing with this whole argument, too, though, is that even if we did, the question is how many Canadians would actually buy it at this point?
2: A lot.
3: Well,
2: a lot.
3: Probably, you know, unfortunately. Yes. But. You know, at the
2: they missed
3: time.
2: Their California Reds, Brian. They missed their California Reds.
3: Kentucky bourbon.
1: Yeah. Well, that was the argument that Moshe Lander made this morning, our economist that we speak to, mm-hmm. that we could allow Canadians to decide, do we want our elbows still up?
2: No, we're not. We can't be trusted.
1: They're like my neighbor.
2: Exactly. I'm like, as soon as you turn the other eye, they're buying it. It's not going to go bad on the shelves, I promise.
1: Okay, let's get into it. Taylor and Travis got married over the weekend.
2: So glad for her.
1: Isn't that great?
2: Yeah. Now, I mean, I wonder what it's going to do to her songwriting. She's amazing. But, like, there were so many that were around.
3: And, you know,
2: breakups and
3: 2-3 years ago, we thought it was a big publicity stunt. Thought it was just a big act that it wasn't real. And now look, it's stuck.
2: I never thought it wasn't real.
3: Well, there was talk back in the when it first happened.
1: Yeah.
3: They were like, this can't be right. People were speculating that it's just a publicity stunt. It was going to help the NFL. Help everybody, right? It was a whole big thing, right?
1: Like NFL needed publicity or something.
3: And here we are. It's a true love story.
2: And he's not as squeaky clean as she is. Like,
1: no.
2: He loses his temper. He throws cell phones. He pushes people around.
1: He yells at his neighbor when they... Yeah. Light a fireworks at 11:30 p.m.
2: That's right.
1: Okay, so I'm just going to go through the singers on this list because I think those would be the most intimidating people to run into on a dance floor. Okay, so we're talking Jennifer Lopez.
2: Not a chance.
1: Beyonce,
2: I don't want to be anywhere near her.
1: Tim McGraw, Faith Hill, Gwen Stefani, Blake Shelton. Dixie Chicks, now.
3: Yeah.
1: Dua Lipa was there.
2: Oh.
1: Sabrina Carpenter was there. Ice Spice was there. Nelly was there. Who do you guys want to run into? And it can be anybody else because there's also Brad Pitt. Tom Cruise went to this wedding, Brian. I didn't think he socialized. Like, they let him out of whatever cryogenic chamber they keep him in.
3: They thought him out just,
1: like
3: just for the event. It's special.
1: Yes.
3: Exactly. Yeah.
2: He doesn't age. It's very true.
1: Yes.
2: Like,
1: what is he doing?
2: I don't know.
3: Paul McCartney was there.
2: I don't know. We need to
1: find out.
2: Yes.
3: Paul McCartney was there.
2: Yeah.
3: We even performed.
2: I would
3: be
2: intimidated dancing near him.
1: Okay, is that who you want to run into on the
3: floor? I'm not sure. I think so. I don't know. I think that what I want to know, though, is that when they play one of the performers' own songs. Okay?
1: Ed Sheeran was there.
3: I mean, well, if they play, like, you know, a Beyonce tune. If they play Single Ladies, does then Beyonce then take the floor and do all the moves?
2: You know what?
1: Kind of embarrassing, right?
3: That'd be amazing, though. Or do you try and do the moves in front of her?
1: No.
2: Maybe they did 60s, 70s thing, so everybody's music except Paul McCartney's was banned from being played.
1: Yeah.
2: Maybe it's, you know, maybe that,
1: that'd be a good idea.
3: It was a more traditional wedding. Chicken dance.
2: Macarena.
3: Macarena. Yeah, yeah. Locomotion, you know, I got the whole train going thing. That'd be outrageous. Yeah.
1: Total cheese.
3: Maybe that's what it did.
2: Was Meryl Streep there?
1: I don't think so.
2: I would die. If I was anywhere near her,
3: how would you even navigate? How would you even navigate? You bump into somebody. Oh, sorry, that's J-Lo. You know, and you turn around and you step on Ed Sheeran's foot. I mean, it's just crazy, right?
2: You couldn't miss Ed Sheeran in that suit he was wearing. Oh my God,
1: very bright,
2: bright blue, and his wife is like in bright yellowy green or something.
1: Yeah.
2: They look like a Crayola box.
3: And it was in Madison Square Garden. Is that right?
1: Madison Square Garden.
3: Yeah, interesting choice.
1: Totally interesting. A lot of speculation that it was like a ruse that they weren't really getting married there.
3: Yeah.
1: But they did. Yeah. So anyway, congrats to them both.
2: Yeah.
3: Wow.
2: So amazing.
3: True love.
2: They did say it was like a very traditional feeling wedding, even though there's a lot of people there. It felt very intimate. They did vows. They did photos of one another in every year, like year, you know, when they were born, one, two,
1: cute.
2: Three.
3: But
2: very
3: cute. I think you're right, though. I think Taylor's music will change, definitely. Like, the themes will change. More about, like, you know.
1: He doesn't know how to load the dishwasher.
3: Don't leave your underwear on the floor, right? Like, all these. It's just going to be real. Yeah. Ugh. Sing it, Taylor.
1: Speak to
3: me.
1: That's
3: exactly.
1: Always great when you guys come in. Thank you so much.
3: Brian
1: is going to finish off with his head spin. Brian Brackerson,
3: French
1: Child Advocacy Center. Kim Rossi, Obstacles to Opportunities. Wow, that's crazy. All right, thanks to all of our guests. Thanks to everyone who listened in. Thank you, Greg.
12: And thanks to Nunnally Johnson for joining us.
1: Nunnally Johnson.
12: He was at the wedding.
1: Absolutely. I mean, how could you throw a wedding without inviting him? Gene Vilaitis is up next. This is CKTV News.
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5: Good morning. I'm Matt Holmes. Clouds, maybe a little rain today. Right now, we're sitting at 20 degrees. Coming up, opposition to the Ferris wheel. Trump takes on the Smithsonian and more federal workers in office. First check on traffic.
4: Around Hamilton, Link, Red Hill, and the Skyway continue to run up to speed. Still seeing a little bit of volume over the Toronto-bound Skyway, but again, nothing out of the ordinary for this time in the morning. Major routes looking good. QEW for Erie-bound approaching Bowen. Construction blocking the right lane for Erie-bound at Gilmore. Right lane block there also for construction. And for Erie-bound ramp, Alberti is closed, but neither of those locations causing us any delays. 406 is up to speed. 405, 420, and Highway 58 continue to run incident and volume free. In St. Catharines, Vine Street and Park Arnell Road closed for ongoing construction. Jumpstart is building soccer pitches across Canada so more kids have places to play. Learn more at jumpstart.canadiantire.ca. I'm Giles Tingey. 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
5: In news, the town hall tonight in Niagara Falls as residents continue to fight a plan that would see a Ferris wheel built in Queen Victoria Park. Wayne Gates is hosting the event at Club Italia. The NDP MPP says he believes the public has no interest in adding the attraction. He's hoping the evening helps get that message over to Premier Doug Ford.
14: If we can get a really good turnout, if we can get people coming and expressing how they do not want a second Ferris wheel. I really believe that we definitely have the ear of the premier. I know that people have called the premier. He has said some things that makes me think that he may be moving off something like this, but we got to put the pressure on. We got to keep putting that pressure on.
5: Ford announced the plan for a Ferris wheel as part of his Destination Niagara tourism strategy. Niagara Parks has already collected proposals for the project, but nothing has been finalized. Doors open tonight at 6. The town hall at Club Italia starting at 6:30. Now, all of this comes as we're hearing that the current owners of the Niagara Sky Wheel on Clifton Hill, they've made a proposal after that RFP process closed. They'd like to expand the size of their current Ferris wheel in lieu of a new competing Ferris wheel in Queen Victoria Park. The current Sky Wheel, that opened back in 2006. Well, Canada says uncertainty remains over trade talks after the Trump administration opted for annual CUSMA reviews instead of extending the agreement until 2042.
15: Canada U.S. Trade Minister Dominic LeBlanc says he asked U.S. Trade Representative Jameson Greer how the annual CUSMA reviews would work, but did not get an answer. LeBlanc says Canada and Mexico want more structure around the process while also pursuing separate bilateral talks with Washington. Washington. The U.S. decision starts a renewable review process that could last up to 10 years, creating uncertainty over the agreement's future. LeBlanc says Ottawa's goal is to reduce tariffs on sectors like steel, aluminum, and softwood lumber while bringing more predictability to North American trade.
5: Now, Prime Minister Mark Carney, he's heading to Halifax. Then he's off to Turkey ahead of a two-day NATO summit. At that summit, massive military budgets are expected to feature prominently as NATO members remain under heavy U.S. pressure to spend much more on defense. World leaders will seek to avoid some diplomatic friction as well with U.S. President Donald Trump. Meantime, stateside, there's lots of friction between Trump and the museums down there. The Trump administration continuing their efforts to change or alter exhibits at several of the country's museums, including new criticism aimed at one of the world's largest institutes.
16: In a scathing new report, the Trump administration accuses the leaders of the Smithsonian of being radical activists. President Trump has targeted museums and historic sites, he says paints too negative a picture of America's past.
17: We want the museums to talk about the history of our country in a fair manner, not in a woke manner or in a racist manner.
16: Last Friday, an appeals court cleared the way for the administration to replace the slavery exhibit in Philadelphia, where George Washington enslaved 9 people. Critics say the administration is whitewashing U.S. history.
5: Back here at home, many federal public servants are starting a new work schedule today, now 4 days a week in office.
18: Although a lack of office space is delaying that plan for some departments, including Immigration, Refugee and Citizenship Canada, and some Regional Health Canada and Public Health Agency of Canada offices. Federal unions have fought the government's back-to-office directives, and some have filed unfair labor practice complaints. Most public servants were told to work remotely when the COVID-19 pandemic began in March of 2020, and core federal employees have been working 3 days in office since September of 2024.
5: And Canadian fashion designer Marilyn Brooks has died of natural causes at the age of 93.
19: Brooks was the owner of the boutique The Unicorn, which was among the first in Toronto to sell colorful and polished mod-style clothing. It was famously worn by rebellious British youth and the Beatles in the 1960s. Brooks later closed the store in 1970 and launched a string of retail stores across Canada and the U.S. called Marilyn Brooks Boutiques.
5: While receiving the Order of Canada in 2022, she was recognized as one of Canada's most iconic fashion designers. For more local news that matters, go to cktpnews.com. In sports, we go to the World Cup, where it's England moving on to the quarterfinals after a big 3-2 win over Mexico in Mexico City last night. The English now taking on Norway in the quarterfinals after Erling Haaland scored both goals for Norway, the Norwegians beating Brazil 2-1. Today, it's Spain taking on Portugal. The U.S. will play Belgium. Well, Toronto lost 2 of 3 against the Mariners out in Seattle after a 4-0 shutout loss yesterday. The Jays will visit San Francisco tonight. Well, in Jack Fish exploding for 40 runs on Saturday and Sunday. Yes, 20-4. They beat Chatham on Saturday, 20-10 over Brantford yesterday. They did lose to Hamilton, though, on Friday night to start their weekend. Over to the CFL, bad news for the Hamilton Tiger Cats as quarterback Bo Levi Mitchell leaving the game early could be out for the season after a gruesome leg injury. The bad news compounding, they lost 14-13 to the Winnipeg Blue Bombers. FIBA basketball qualifiers tonight at TD Coliseum in Hamilton. Canada taking on Jamaica. Tip-off is set for 7 o'clock. St. Catharines Junior A Athletics beating Orangeville 9-8. They wrap up their season on Wednesday before moving off to the playoffs. And Canadian swimmer Summer McIntosh, the new world record holder in the women's 200-meter butterfly. Your weather's next.
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5: Forecast, lots of clouds today. 25 is going to feel like about 33 degrees with the humidity. There's a chance of a few pop-up showers through the day. Tonight down to 17. Tomorrow, mix of sun and cloud. 25 is going to feel like 32 degrees. Sunny and 29 on Wednesday. Thursday and Friday, more clouds, maybe a few showers. 28 Thursday, 25 on Friday.
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0: He's number one at stirring up number two. It's Gene Vilaitis on CKTV News. It's time for Vilaitis on the News, the early edition.
1: Tonight, be there, Ferris Wheel Gate. It really has come to that. Yeah, tonight, MPP Wayne Gates is hosting his big town hall meeting about getting yet another Ferris wheel. And whenever I bring that up, my text goes crazy. Nobody wants another Ferris wheel. But there has been a big development. Matt Holmes has been talking about it all morning in the news. So Bill Sawchuk from the St. Catherine Standard will be joining me in the next segment, and we'll get into depth about that. You know how Trump always says everything is rigged? Well, looks like maybe he's the guy doing the rigging. Trump personally appealed to the head of FIFA on behalf of the U.S. soccer star Phelan Balogun, who has now been cleared to play against Belgium today, even though in the last game he got a red card for what looked like he was trying to bust this guy's ankle. So according to the New York Times, Trump called the FIFA president Infantino on Wednesday after he got the red card. So FIFA looked into it, and in their code, there is something called Article 27, and that allows FIFA to suspend the suspension for up to a year. So now this guy's going to play, and everybody is really upset about that, especially the Belgians. Now, interestingly enough, Brian Lilly will be with me next hour, 10:05 from Post Media. What does this have to do with this soccer game? Well, according to him, he looked up the rules and the guy should have never gotten the red card in the first place. And social media is taking him apart this morning. So we'll talk to him just after 10. And of course, you know, on Saturday, Canada was eliminated from the round of 16 after Morocco beat us by a score of 3-0. Now, the coach, American Jesse March, talked to reporters after the game. I don't know about you. Like, check this out. This guy sounds, I don't know, he sounds awfully happy for a coach who just lost.
2: Jesse, obviously, commiserations. Just thoughts on the match itself, the football.
3: Yeah, I thought we played an outstanding match. We played an outstanding first half. I thought overall we were the better team in the match, which is incredible to say. I thought that the intensity at which we played at, the discipline, the confidence, the idea of our football was dominant in most of the match. And then, you know, it comes down to just making a couple plays on one end and not giving so much room to the opponent on the other end. But they have some quality. You know, that's what you see, is they have some quality, especially in the last third when they need to make a play. I think they had 5 shots. They could have had 4 goals, right? They had 3. But I mean, if you look at the game statistically, we dominated almost every category except for the scoreline.
1: Yeah, so exactly. Well, that's
3: frustrating and disappointing, but it's a huge step for us in the right direction.
1: Well, yeah, winning is what counts, Jesse. Okay. And what about Alphonso Davies playing, you know, what was a grand total of 12 minutes? Check out social media. People are either saying, look, he makes $50 million in Munich, so leave him alone, had a hamstring injury. Other people are just assailing this guy. Ooh, yikes. What side are you on? Well, the big pipeline signing last week, and we're finding out what the cost is going to be, thanks to Chris Sims from the Canadian Taxpayers Federation. It's going to cost all of us $44 billion. Now, you know, to service our debt every week, it cost us $1 billion. And there is one company that's going to invest $1 billion into this. But that's it. All the rest of it will be our money. So we are going to have to borrow $44 million, which puts us further into debt. And the reason why other companies are not investing, I'll play an audio clip for you a little later on. But one of the big head honchos in Canadian oil and energy says there's just too many rules and regulations. And meanwhile, your tax dollar is hard at work. CBC, who we fund to the tune of $1.4 billion a year, over the weekend confused the Pembina Institute, an anti-oil pipeline group, with Pembina Resources. the energy company that's actually going to invest in the new Alberta pipeline to BC. So we give the CBC $1.4 billion, and they couldn't just Google the difference between these two organizations. One is anti-oil. The other one is pro-oil. And they got it mixed up completely. Nice job, CBC. Here's your $1.4 billion in funding. Go out and invest in some software and use Google. Facts check. Facts check. Facts check. That's the latest on the news, the early edition.
4: Here's your 610 CKTV weather forecast. A little bit more sunshine to speak of this week instead of the streak of rain and humidity that we had last week. 25 degrees today. Humidex is going to be up at 33. Possible thunderstorm this afternoon. Overnight, 17 degrees with a couple of showers. Tomorrow, it's going to be 25 with a mix of sun and cloud. Humidex getting up to 32. Wednesday, it'll be 29 and sunny. On Thursday, it's going to be 28 with a chance of showers. Friday, 25 with a chance of showers. Right now, it's 21 degrees, feeling more like 26 with your 610 CKTV weather. I'm Alex Hobson.
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0: weekend in the U.S., and he has some really interesting observations. In hour number two, as I mentioned, Brian Lilly will be here. He broke a big story yesterday. Alex and I will do a sports roundup for you. Adam Szivo checks in, and also a highlight from Steph Vivier in the morning. Oh, yeah, yeah, hour three, the most opinionated woman in Canada, Sue-Ann Levy, will be here. She was invited to the July 4th Independence Day celebration at the U.S. Embassy in Ottawa over the weekend. So we'll find out what's happening there. Okay, locally, we welcome back a great friend of the show, Wild Bill Sawchuk from the St. Catharines Standard is here. And good morning, Bill.
1: Good morning, Gene.
0: Well, I'm calling it Ferris Wheel Gate. I'm just having a little bit of fun. But MPP Wayne Gates is hosting his big town hall meeting. And thanks to reporting in the Standard, there is suddenly a new idea on the plate.
1: Yes, the Harry Oaks and the company that owns the current Skywheel that's there has put forth a proposal to expand and improve that attraction, and it will probably get everybody off the hook because the Ferris Wheel idea has been a godsend for the media because I really don't know anyone who supports it. It was kind of one of those things that was thrown out, and then when they had the big destination Niagara, it's a new tourism strategy. They want to double the number of visitors to Niagara Falls. And again, it just seemed kind of bizarre. It stuck out like a sore thumb, like it would if they built it, because the plan was to build it right in the middle of Queen Victoria Park, yeah. At the bottom of Murray Street. And now you've got two competing Ferris wheels, and then the jokes and the remarks just took off from there. And yes, there's a meeting tonight, but I got a feeling Harry Oaks is who's you know, one of the families that owns the, you know, large chunks of the hotels, and there's a couple of families in Clifton Hill, those areas, has kind of come to the rescue of everybody. And the idea of the expanding that sky wheel is a good one, and it's not in the park, right? It's up at the far end, and that the whole concept, it goes against that whole concept of Niagara Parks and what it's been so successful. Mm-hmm. It was established in 1885 because that area around the falls was called at the time, they were, read it a long time ago in a book by Pierre Burton about the history of the, you know, Niagara Falls, and it was called the Den of 40 Thieves. The Den of 40 Thieves. It was hucksters and people building private viewing platforms and would block off the view of the falls and make you pay, and trying to, you know, lure them in. It was Clifton Hill kind of on, you know, 19th century version, you know, and pickpockets and just the whole thing at Table Rock, where there was a guy who had built rickety stairs down where you could go behind the falls, much like, you know, the same kind of journey behind the falls thing. And then another guy built a table house, which is where the current Table Rock complex is, right, to block the other guy off from getting down to the falls. So it's just stuff like that going on all the time. So they established Niagara Parks in 1885 to kind of protect the cultural and physical heritage around the falls. It's been massively successful. That is such a beautiful piece of property, and, you know, it extends along Niagara Parks' responsibilities, extend along the parkway, and the other beauty of it, for even if you don't like tourism, you don't like Niagara Falls, it is self-sustaining. They don't get money from the province or from the feds. They generate their own income, and they plow that back into the upkeep and expanding the area and keeping it beautiful, and also to protect. The other thing that came up was industrialization, because that hydropower attracted a whole bunch of, like, kind of ugly industries, if you want to follow that. And look at what happened in Niagara Falls with the Love Canal and things. Yeah. So it's been massively successful, and the whole Ferris wheel thing kind of goes against that. But it's been I don't want to look a gift horse in the mouth, or whatever the saying is, because it's been an interesting story, and we've had some fun with it. And the meeting is tonight, so yeah. Will people be able to get it off their chest?
0: You know, it's so funny. Whenever I bring it up, the texts just pour in, and it's the same thing. No to a second Ferris wheel. No to a second Ferris. Maybe Doug Ford should have asked somebody before he made the announcement here before Christmas. Do you think a second Ferris

0: would be a good idea, because everybody would have said, no, Doug.
1: Yeah, you know, it just felt like it was thrown in there. Some of the, you know, people sitting around a table in Toronto at Queen's Park, hey, yeah, let's have another Ferris wheel. And, with a whole lot of research, but that's something the Ford government seems to be. The plane gate and the Ferris wheel gate and the changing the rules on the FOI to protect FOIs to protect his phone. It seems like a government that's been in power quite a while and is getting kind of long of the tooth.
0: Yeah.
1: That's a conversation for another day about provincial politics and the next election when it does come up. Yeah, there's a lot of interesting things about that as well.
0: Speaking of Niagara Falls, Mayor Jim Diodati back on Friday greeted dozens of people on the front steps of City Hall, and he issued an apology over how Indigenous people evacuated from Ontario had been portrayed by him in the community. He said, you know, a lot of people are going to see these people and figure they're just homeless people walking around. So he blew it, said the wrong thing. A lot of people in this community want him to resign. I don't think he's going to, but he has apologized.
1: Yeah, Jim is. He stepped up. He said it was wrong. The idea that he didn't apologize, that the chief said Jim had apologized 100 times, before the issue had even really taken off like it has. But yeah, it is a terrible choice of language. It's a situation with housing asylum seekers and refugees and evacuees in Niagara Falls hotel rooms. It has been an ongoing kind of hot button issue for people involved in local politics and in the Niagara Falls tourism industry and all those kinds of things. It is you got two competing things that come together there, the tourism and that putting on a pretty face and the compassion and stuff for evacuees and refugees and then there's a financial issue that. You know, again, it's like another kind of irritant, another problem with the whole thing. It is expensive, and I know what from covering. I cover the region. That's my beat. The region had asked the province when they had almost 5,000 refugees and. From they had been shipped from Quebec to Niagara because there were so many that had been coming across the U.S. border, and they had stayed, you know, and so they had 5,000. The region at one point asked for money to help with the social services that are the extra social services and all the costs involved and asked for $5 million and the province gave them like $800,000 one fifth of it.
0: So there's that
1: idea of maybe there's a better system than putting them into hotel rooms in Niagara Falls, and then you conflate the Indigenous issues and you bring that all together in one kind of toxic stew, and it's kind of not surprising that it blew up. But it was a very unfortunate, choice of language and to target that. And they weren't going to get away with it. It wasn't Jim who made the, although he did make some comments, but it was a consultant the city had hired to kind of come up with a plan to deal with homelessness.
0: Yeah, Ken Todd.
1: Ken Todd. And so he's, they're doing their mea culpas. That's what happened. But again, there are other issues. And the Niagara Falls, the hotel owner, no one's forcing them to do this. They sign contracts with the federal or provincial government. There are hotel rooms that are full, during the off season and things. So there's a lot of, it's a bit like a kaleidoscope, right? Every way you twist it, you get a different kind of look on it.
0: I'm
1: just interested to hear what you think about it.
0: Well, it's put a strain on the system, and it's really done a number for tourism. Have you like in anticipation of talking to you today, I looked around at hotel rooms in Niagara Falls. $700 a night, $600 a night. Are you kidding me? Come on, that's not good.
1: It's expensive, but I mean, you can see why they choose Niagara Falls. It has, you know, there is one of the largest inventories of hotel rooms. But again, there has to be a better way of doing this. And Diodati, in one of his speeches, you know, talked about just the difficulties of someone who's been evacuated for months, you know, months and months and months. You're living with a family in, you know, a 300 square foot hotel room. You know, you've got to get out. Use the party. It's not good for anybody.
0: Yeah.
1: And there's got to be a better way to deal with it.
0: Yeah,
1: than
0: absolutely.
1: Dump them off in hotel rooms.
0: Final story here, and I don't have enough time to give it what it's worth. But a week ago yesterday, a guy went over the falls and survived. And that doesn't happen often. You know, the only people who have survived going over the falls was a guy in 1960, another guy in 2003, another guy in 2009, and a guy in 2012. And this guy went over the falls, like I said, a week ago yesterday and made it. The Niagara Park Service had to get in there and rescue the guy and put him in hospital. Man, I don't know his mental condition or if this was done on purpose. I just haven't been able to get the details. But, man, how do you get into the river and go over the falls? This guy's lucky.
1: Well, it is kind of scary when you're down there. If you've been, like, we go down there with, I'm sure a lot of people, a lot of people listening, you know, when you have relatives or friends visiting, you know, one of the things you take them, if they haven't been here before, is you take them to the falls. And the wall is not very high, so people can see the falls, but people have gone over. The first guy you're talking about, Roger Woodward, he came back to Niagara Falls for years, to churches and things, and gave, you know, kind of a testimonial to his faith and to surviving, and all he had is a life jacket on. And one of the things that saved him was he was 7 years old. He was so light that the because the rocks at the bottom are actually what get you. I mean, a 52-meter fall into water is going to feel like concrete, and that might kill you as well. But the rocks below, but I guess the people who have survived, and I know with Roger Woodward for sure, the water shot him out over the rocks and into the so the lighter you are or where you go into the stream, it appears that those are your chances of survival, but they're not very good because they've been fishing bodies out further down the gorge for as long as people have been coming to Niagara Falls. The vast majority, it's just like you probably got as good a chance of getting hit by lightning as surviving that plunge in the rocks and the water.
0: I will not be trying it. Bill, thanks so much for coming on. Are you covering this town hall tonight?
1: No, I'm not. I'd love to, but someone else has the assignment.
0: Okay.
1: So,
0: well, we'll check.
1: But it'd be interesting to see what happens and see how many people show up and how Harry Oaks's proposal changes the political geometry of the whole thing.
0: Well, we'll have the details here tomorrow morning. Bill, thanks so much for this today. We'll be talking to you again really soon. You know, I always appreciate you coming on the show.
1: Absolutely. Anytime, Gene.
0: All right, there he goes. Wild Bill Sawchuk of the St. Catharines Standard, a man who knows his stuff. See, I just mentioned the guy in, 1964, going over the falls. He knew his name, his weight, color of his life jacket. Bill's a great guy, great character. All right, a quick break. When we return, Eric Alper and also Lidke's Gotta Take. It's all next year on CKTB News, your trusted voice. I'm Gene Valaitis.
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4: Good morning. I'm Matt Holmes. Here's what's making news. Wayne Gates hoping for a big turnout tonight at Club Italia in Niagara Falls as the NDP MPP is hosting a town hall opposing the construction of a new Ferris wheel at Queen Victoria Park. This while we're hearing that the folks that own the Niagara Sky Wheel on Clifton Hill apparently want to expand that instead of seeing a second Ferris wheel in Queen Victoria Park. Meantime, Kuzma talks continue south of the border. A new report from Canada Central Bank coming out later on today about the business outlook and consumer expectations currently. The World Cup hosting duties are over for Toronto. Some experts questioning what kind of economic legacy the tournament is actually going to leave. And we'll go over to the business world where SpaceX is ready to make a big move. Forecast, we've got some cloud cover, maybe a few light showers that could pass through. 25 feeling like 33 degrees the high today. Tonight down to 17. Tomorrow, sun cloud mix, 25 feeling like 32. Sunny and 29 on Wednesday, some cloud cover, maybe a few showers on Thursday and Friday.
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0: What's with the funny piano music in the back of that? That's hysterical. Happy Monday, everybody. I'm glad you're here. You can get a hold of me by texting me at 905-688-2582. I do read every text. I try to respond. And if it's going to add to the show, I will read it on the air. Every Monday morning, we welcome back Eric Alper to the fold. His website is thatericalper.com. He poses a question of the day. He's worked with a gazillion musicians just from all over North America, and it's always a delight to have him back on the show on Monday. Good morning, Eric.
12: Good morning. How are you?
0: I'm very good today, thanks.
12: Good.
0: I'm a big fan of Taylor Swift, and I'm a big fan because when she comes into a city, she changes the economy. Hotels thrive, restaurants thrive. She fills up food banks. She donates money to charities. She's just a good person for a billionaire. So I was really happy that she and Kelsey tied the knot in New York City at Madison Square Garden on Friday. But what shocked me and shocked everybody is the fact that the person presiding over the wedding was Adam Sandler.
12: I think there couldn't be enough money in the world for me to bet on those websites that you can bet about real life activities. Yeah. It's bizarre until you kind of figure out and you go back a little bit. Adam Sandler worked with the Kansas City Chiefs, especially with Travis, on the set of Happy Gilmore 2.
0: Right.
12: So that sequel is when Travis had a cameo as a waiter and thanked Adam for the opportunity following the release of the movie. So I guess that they've been kind of in touch with one another. And, I mean, forget about their friendship. The fact that Adam Sandler officiated it, that's kind of wild.
0: I think it's great. Well, I was reading yesterday afternoon, and I didn't know this. Sandler has known Swift for years and years and years through his two daughters, Sonny and Sadie, who are longtime fans of the singer. But it's almost like a family affair. So, I mean, the fact that they went with Adam Sandler, A, I just think is great. B, for the people, you know, the haters out there, I think it's even better because that just drives them further up the flagpole. So I thought it was really, I thought it was great.
12: Yeah, and look, you know, for people who kind of complain about, well, it's just another celebrity hanging out with celebrities, I mean, that's who they are. They're not like us. They may have the opinion that they're like you and I or the listeners, but they're not. They live in a completely different world. They breathe much different air on a day-to-day level. They hang out with completely different people. They spend money on things that we can only dream of. So, and, you know, with that, you can send your kids to school in the same place that your neighbors do. And if your neighbors happen to be, you know, Taylor Swift, then there you go.
0: There was a very historic thing that happened during the post-ceremony at the wedding in New York City. For the first time since 1964, and I find this a little hard to believe, but this is what's being reported. For the first time since 1964, Paul McCartney performed I Want to Hold Your Hand.
12: Yeah, and he also, does that seem weird to you that through all of the Wings tours, for all of the times that he performed as a solo artist, the fact that he hasn't really sung that song or I Saw Her Standing There, which I believe he also sung during the reception for years and years and years, it's kind of wild to me. You know, he must have done at least maybe 2,500 shows. Look, it's not like that he's suffering for a lack of material. But I found that song to be quite strange because it's certainly one of the most popular songs in the history of the planet. Mm-hmm. It's definitely one that kicked off the whole Beatlemania activity that we're still feeling to this day. And so the fact that he hasn't sung that song in 62 years live, can you even imagine how much he got paid for that?
0: Yeah, it's wild. Boom. Okay, moving on. Eric, you've been in this biz for a long, long time. Do you think the next ABBA may be lurking somewhere in northern Saskatchewan? Because here we go, Canada making its Eurovision Song Contest debut next year.
12: Yes, and I don't think it's going to come from Saskatchewan.
0: Okay.
12: I am going to make the announcement that forget about Gene's book that is due out sometime this decade from what I've seen online, but it is going to come from Gene and Eric doing a duet for Eurovision. We're going to submit. Canada is officially in Eurovision for the very first time as the CBC Radio Canada joined up with the European Broadcast Union and along with sharing staff and sharing stories. It also enables Canada to get into Eurovision. So this is going to be one of the fun things I think that is going to be happening in the next couple of months if you're a music fan, because, you know, it's fun to guess who is going to represent Canada with the one song that is going to be deemed the Eurovision champion. Is it going to be somebody like The Weeknd or Drake, or it could be Jan Arden, or it could be somebody literally plucked out of nowhere to play in front of an audience of about 1.5 billion people around the world?
0: Yeah.
12: So this this is going to be fascinating, which means that you and I and the producers all have a fighting chance to get our song heard.
0: Well, you know, it's a really cheesy event, but it's a lot of fun, and it did give us Celine Dion.
12: Yeah, it's full of cheese, but you know, it's cheese in a very, very serious way.
0: Oh,
12: you
0: yes.
12: know, yet you know, they had ABBA, of course, winning for their song. Celine Dion won, but she won the competition for Switzerland back in 1988. I haven't quite figured out even for me how that actually happened, that she was competing. But, you know, there has been a couple of Canadian singers that have participated, including Lazara from Montreal, who competed for France back in 2023, and Natasha St. Pierre from New Brunswick placed fourth, also representing France. So, you know, we have to start telling France to, like, hands off of our singers, because we're going to need them in the next little bit.
0: There you go. And just in time for Canada Day last week, Bryan Adams released a Trump protest song called The 51st State. Interesting, he releasing a song when he lives primarily in England now.
12: Yeah, and I mean, maybe people don't know that, is that he's lived in London, England for the last couple of decades, but this is a guy that has a very stark attitude when it comes to things that he felt got, you know, a little bit snubbed when it comes to Canadian culture. I think some people might remember the fact that back in 1991, he fought with Canadian content regulators, yep. deeming his massive hit song, Everything I Do For You, which was non-Canadian, because he ended up working with his British producers and songwriters at the time. And he's been kind of fighting for Canadian culture ever since then. His attitude back then was that Canadian content rules, you know, help mediocre Canadian artists get their leg up rather than, you know, some artists that are creating really better work. So I think he's got a little bit of a streak in him when it comes to standing up for Canada and what he believes in. And, you know, the song is 2 minutes, yeah. 16 seconds, so there's no waste. There's no it's a pretty tight song. And I have no doubt that probably Donald Trump might kind of, sort of, tweet about it or put it on True Social saying that, well, even Bryan Adams agrees with me that Canada should be the 51st state, completely missing the point of the lyrics of the entire song.
0: Oh, geez, yeah, I think you're absolutely right. If you go to that erichalper.com, and you should, everybody does, you will see the question of the day. And what is today's question?
12: Today's question of the day is, when on earth is Jean Vallée going to be publishing his memoir? but failing that, because a lot of people are taking road trips this summer, what's the one song that belongs on every road trip playlist? And will you be listening instead to Gene's audiobook that should be coming out sometime this year? So, it's a big story, dude. I don't know if you've seen the online chatter. People are kind of waiting for this book without a release date.
0: I don't even know what you're talking about. And the song, right. the song, by the way, is Sausalito Summer Nights.
12: Oh, there you go. That's a good one.
0: All right. All right. Thanks so much for this. Maybe I'll start writing a book.
12: Thank you, sir.
0: Okay. You have a good week.
12: All right. We'll definitely talk soon. Thanks,
0: okay,
12: man.
0: Okay. We'll talk to you next Monday morning. There he goes. Eric Alper with his question of the day. Yeah. Sausalito Summer Nights. There is a good song for a road trip. Okay. We're going to check out the weather. Oh, finally, the humidity. It's broken. We'll get the latest on that. And we'll be back with Lidke's Gotta Take. It's next on CKTB News, where we queue up the weather fairy and hand things over to Alex.
13: Here's your 610 CKTB weather forecast. We have a little bit of rain, a little bit of sun this week. Temperatures are back at around a normal temperature compared to where they were last week. 25 degrees today. Risk of a thunderstorm in the afternoon. Mix of sun and cloud. Humidex will get up to 33. That should be the hottest we get this week. Overnight, 17 degrees, couple showers. Tomorrow, 25 degrees, mix of sun and cloud. Humidex getting up to 32. On Wednesday, 29 and sunny. Thursday, 28 with showers. And Friday, 25 with showers. Right now, it's 21, feeling like 26. With your 610 CKTB weather, I'm Alex Hobson.
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24: 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Some days you'll agree. Some days you won't. But here's the difference. He respects your opinion. 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
0: A quick little traffic note from a texter at 905-688-2582. Where is it here? I got it. The Glendale on-ramp to the Fort Erie-bound Queen Elizabeth Way, completely closed right now because of a tractor-trailer rollover. And Eric had a pretty good question. You know, what's a good road trip song? Boomer's Dad and somebody else texting in this morning, both saying the same thing, Radar Love by Golden Earring. Oh, yeah, that's a great road trip song. Mine was Sausalito Summer Night. All right, it is time for Litke Has a Take. Good morning, John.
25: Good morning, Gene.
0: Now, you were checking out 4th of July activities, and you have a report for us. Now, looking at the news feeds on Saturday, I was checking it out. It looked like a total cancellation with the heat waves, storms, emergency evacuations on the National Mall. So what was your impression watching July 4th from where you sit across the border? How did they handle the chaos? And basically, what was your impression of the entire event?
25: Well, Gene, thanks for having me. I was expecting a historic cluster bomb, quite frankly. There was the massive heat index, a full Secret Service emergency evacuation, a parade of dropout celebrities. It should have been a disaster. But instead, we got a masterclass in basically telling Mother Nature to sit down and shut up. Trump rejected a backstage suggestion to postpone the event. He snapped back at an aide saying, "This is the big day. We aren't looking for July something else," was the quote. And that storm delay provided Trump with the opportunity to practice Trumpism in its purest form, shaping and demanding reality to conform to what he wants. It was a bold move, had a big risk of going the other way, but this time it paid off for him. It was a spectacle. It was a 10 out of 10 show.
0: Wow. The political and media talking heads are already divided over the address. Critics calling it rhetoric, overly partisan. But from your perspective, forget the critics, watching this with your own family's U.S. military history in mind, I know that about your family, how did the tone of this milestone speech hit you?
25: You know, the professional hallway monitors on cable news, yeah, they're going to clutch their pearls about this and whine about his anti-communist rhetoric and brand it as a dark campaign rally. But, you know, in reality, America and the West did defeat communism in the USSR through massive outspending it. That is literal, objective 20th century history. It's not a partisan campaign rally statement to say that. But quite frankly, a 250th anniversary milestone is too massive to mock. It demanded the solemnity, which is why Trump wisely did step away from what he typically does through his teleprompter grievances. And the staging was incredible, too. They had the American flag that was draped over Lincoln's coffin, the 1777 Revolutionary War flag from Saratoga, the British War flag of surrender, the Iwo Jima flag from the iconic photo that people have all seen, and the original moon flag, as well as, what, you know, I think, 15 other historic flags. And in most cases, the descendants of the people involved with those flags or American heroes who were involved with those flags specifically. But as you mentioned, you know, as someone with deep family roots across the border, and on my dad's side of the family, virtually everyone served in various branches of the military. Seeing the military honored like that, it wasn't cheap theater to me. It was a sincere reminder of the sacrifices and what it exactly took to build the West and America to what it is, and precisely what it's going to take to keep it. You can disagree with the policy. Still ours. They're still our friends.
0: Yeah. You know, last week on Canada Day, before Canada Day and after Canada Day, I was asking a lot of our guests to compare and contrast how we celebrate Canada Day and how Americans celebrate Independence Day, July 4th. And I think the consensus was Canadians are grateful for Canada Day, but on July 4th, Americans really put it out there, we're number one, USA, USA. They have those great military flyovers, which I love, by the way. But there really is a difference. I would say there's a fundamental gap between us and them. Do you agree or disagree?
25: Oh, I agree. The American ethos, Gene, it's beautifully simple. Go big or go home. I mean, Canada, quite frankly, we lack the logistical ambition to even conceptualize something like what the U.S. just put on. On their broadcast, there were flyovers every 20 minutes in Washington, not to mention across all the other major cities that were hosting events. But back home in Ottawa, we had the Snowbirds fly over Ottawa a couple times.
0: Yep.
25: And for the U.S. Ambassador's Party, we deployed two CF-18s alongside a couple US F-35s, and then we had a single lone Chinook fly by a World Cup viewing party. You know, listen, the Toronto and Ottawa elites and the professional online anti-American class love to claim that we prefer a quiet, more modern dignity as opposed to brash US exceptionalism. But, you know, living in Windsor, and I'm sure that you living in Niagara on a border town, we can see that that's nonsense. I see at least that Canadians cover for our government instinctively because we know that we don't possess the imagination to even get to that point to pull it off. So I don't care what your political stripe is. When you look at that American scale, you just have to simply say, wow.
0: Wow, yeah. Including the 850,000 firework shells compressed into one show, and it got so smoky. Well, you tell the story because it's pretty something.
25: It was pure unadulterated madness, Gene. An arsonist would have been impressed. I mean, here in Windsor, we've got the Windsor-Detroit Ford fireworks, and it's referred to as one of the best in North America. We set off 10,000 fireworks this year, far short of the 850,000 that they sent off there. It was a city's budget every 45 seconds, quite frankly. Hundreds of explosions per second at 10 different launch sites, 8 massive barges. But because of the D.C. humidity and the wind, at one point there was just a solid wall of thick, soupy gray smoke. You couldn't even see the color of the fireworks. You could just see the explosions. Gene, Washington hasn't seen that many explosions and smoke since we burned down the White House. But it was a great show.
0: Yeah, and Jeremy Hansen, the Canadian astronaut, was there. What?
25: Yeah, and that's so great, seeing him and the Artemis II crew after the historic moon trip up on that stage, the U.S. willingly sharing that brightest spotlight with us. To me, that was a nice reminder of the closeness of our two nations and what we need to get back to. It proves that in the real world, outside of the toxic tribal noise that we see on our TV screens and on our social media feeds, our two nations are still coupled together, and we're not going anywhere. America's not going anywhere, so we need to get back to working together. And, you know, to the U.S., here's for the next 250.
0: Okay, 30 seconds, and I'm not telling tales out of school here. You're not a big Trump fan, but has this weekend and his speech changed your outlook or not?
25: I'm not putting a MAGA hat on yet, Gene, but I think we need to get objectively back into modern political discourse. You can dislike a politician, but not be legally obligated to hate every single thing that they touch, say, or execute. I don't play that game. So does a fireworks show remove my criticisms of Trump? Not a chance. Did I enjoy the show and the speech? Yeah. And I think we need to move past our toxic polarization. And I think at least I'm mature enough to give credit where credit's due. And I think your listeners are too. So I thought it was a 10 out of 10 show. I respect the execution. It doesn't change my opinion of the man. But listen, I like big, sparkly things in the sky. Blame me.
0: Another great take. Thank you, John.
25: Thank you, Gene.
0: There he goes. John Littke has a take. He's with us all the time. We're going to take a break. When we return, Brian Lilly is here. Man, we got a lot to talk to him about. Also, Sports Roundup, Adam Szivo checks in. We'll have a highlight from Steph Vivier in the morning. And in hour number three, Canada's most opinionated woman, Sue Ann Levy, will be here. She got invited to the U.S. Embassy in Ottawa for July 4th. And I saw her on social media. Can't wait to hear that story. It's all coming up here on a Monday morning on CKTV News, your trusted voice. I'm Gene Vilaitis.
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6: Good morning, I'm Matt Holmes. Here's what's making news. Wayne Gates is hoping for a big turnout tonight in the falls. The NDP MPP is hosting a town hall to oppose the construction of a new Ferris wheel in Queen Victoria Park.
7: It doesn't matter whether I'm in Niagara Falls or Niagara-on-the-Lake or Fort Erie or outside our area. People are coming up to me and saying, what are we doing? We don't need a second Ferris wheel. We have one. I think the Ferris wheel has been in our community for at least, I think it's 30 years now. And everybody's saying, let's fight.
6: Premier Doug Ford has repeatedly expressed his desire to build a new Ferris wheel, and Niagara Parks has already run a RFP process. Gates says he believes that more pressure on the premier will force him to stop the plans for the attraction. Now, this comes as there's word that the owners of the current Ferris wheel in Niagara Falls would like to make theirs even bigger. The owners of the Sky Wheel have apparently put in a proposal that would see them expand their current attraction and make it the largest in Canada. This if the government scraps their plan to build a second wheel in Queen Victoria Park. Now, tonight's town hall, it's at Club Italia, starts at 6:30. We're still waiting on details after the U.S. decided to replace the long-term extension of CUSMA with annual reviews of the trade pact.
8: Canada-U.S. Trade Minister Dominic LeBlanc says he's not concerned the Trump administration could use bilateral trade talks to weaken a common front between Canada and Mexico during trilateral discussions. It comes after the U.S. opted this week for the annual reviews of the Canada-U.S.-Mexico Agreement on Trade instead of renewing it in its current form until 2042. While Mexico expects to host a U.S. delegation during the week of July 20th as a part of its own bilateral negotiations with the U.S., Canada has not yet announced a date for a similar meeting.
6: A new report from Canada Central Bank will come out later today. The Bank of Canada publishing its Business Outlook Survey and Canadian Survey of Consumer Expectations. The report comes ahead of the central bank's interest rate decision and monetary policy report that's set for next week on July 15th. Toronto's World Cup hosting duties have come to an end, but some experts are questioning what kind of economic legacy the tournament will leave.
9: The city says the municipality, province, and federal government spent $380 million to host six matches in Toronto over 4 weeks. Despite the influx of visitors, Toronto hotels say occupancy rates were down during the first 2 weeks of the World Cup. Payment processing company Monero says credit card data showed only a modest boost in spending and less than Taylor Swift's Eras Tour. Taisha Redden, a professor of urban planning at the University of Toronto, says the economic windfall so far is likely below expectations. Diana Musina, The Canadian Press.
6: Measles talk back in southern Ontario as Toronto health officials say some people may have been exposed to measles at a Scarborough hospital and a walk-in clinic last week. The exposure may have happened between June 28th and June 30th. Officials say the exposure is travel-related, but a spokesperson says the case is not connected to the World Cup. Down to the States, where the Trump administration is launching new public criticism of the Smithsonian and its leadership amidst accusations that the White House is seeking to whitewash the country's history.
10: The report, released by the White House Domestic Policy Council, claims the Smithsonian cannot be trusted to tell America's story honestly. The report singles out the National Museum of American History, saying it would benefit most Americans if the Smithsonian's flagship history museum had a label at every entrance that reads, "Warning, the exhibits in this museum were prepared by people who don't want you to love your country."
6: And over to business news, where one of Elon Musk's companies is making a big move.
11: It's been less than a month since SpaceX became a publicly traded company, and its stock is about to join an exclusive group on Wall Street. Before trading begins on Tuesday, the rocket maker will join the NASDAQ 100, a major stock market index which tracks the 100 largest non-financial companies listed on the marketplace. Now, this is a big deal because the move triggers an estimated $4 to $7 billion in mandatory buying from index funds and major ETFs, and that can increase the stock's value considerably. Companies usually wait months, not weeks, to join if they're ever added to the list.
6: 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Forecast, mostly overcast skies for the day, trying to get to 25, feeling like 33 today. There is a risk of a few light showers falling. Tonight down to 17. Tomorrow, mix of sun and cloud. 25 is going to feel like 32. Sunny and 29 on Wednesday. Some more clouds returning for Thursday and Friday. I'm Matt Holmes. CKTV News next in an hour.
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24: 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He's Gene Velitis on CKTB News.
0: You can get in on the fun by texting me at 905-688-2582. We'll have a sports roundup coming up. Lots to talk about. Adam Szivo checks in and a highlight from Steph Vivier in the morning. All this hour. In hour number three, can't wait to talk to Sue Ann Levy. She was invited to the U.S. Embassy in Ottawa for the big July 4th party, so we'll get a report from her. Every Monday morning, Brian Lilly joins us from Post Media and the Toronto Spring. Brian.
12: Good morning, Gene. How are you?
0: I'm good, but my question is, how are you? We'll get to the big story you broke yesterday, but you're getting carved a new one on social media this morning because you
12: am I?
0: Yes, you are, because you claim soccer star Follerin, Balogun should never have been given that red card. Now, he has been cleared to play, and in just the last half hour, Belgium says it's going to appeal that decision, and he should not play. But you came up with the rule.
12: Yeah, well, I do what I always do. I read the source material. I played soccer from age 6, maybe. I was a coach. I was a referee. I'm not involved anymore, but I still know the game.
0: Mm-hmm.
12: And what he did was challenge for the ball. That's all he did, was challenge for the ball. There was no intent. And, you know, I've got folks saying, oh, well, intent doesn't matter. If intent matters on whether a defending player for Portugal heads a ball to make it offside, then intent clearly matters here. They both challenged for the ball. It was a clean challenge that resulted in a bad outcome. But he didn't go in trying to rake his calf. He didn't go in trying to step on his ankle. The ref didn't think that it was a foul at all, like nothing at first. And it was only due to VAR. I don't mind video replay in NFL football. And of all the sports, I think they get it the best. To overturn a call on the field, you have to have incontrovertible evidence that the call on the field was incorrect. I don't think you have that with this. If you look at the play in real speed, it's not a red card. Could you call it a penalty kick? Sure. Could you maybe give him a caution with a yellow? Sure. But a plain wording reading of the rules, that is not a red card. Why are people so upset about it? Because Donald Trump got involved.
0: Yeah, exactly. That's the only reason why.
12: And that's why they're upset about it. And they want to hate on the U.S. and they want to hate on Donald Trump. And they're saying Trump's corrupt. Look, you can read, is it Declan Hill's book on FIFA if you want to know what they're like.
0: Yeah.
12: So don't think that Donald Trump is suddenly corrupting FIFA and soccer. Read Declan's book. Canadian journalist wrote the book on the way the soccer industry, including FIFA, operates. It will be eye-opening for you.
0: It sure is. Well, let's go on location to the real world. You broke the story yesterday afternoon. The Prime Minister is heading to Halifax for a late afternoon announcement on where we're going to be buying a new fleet of submarines.
12: Yeah, so I was like, we all knew the announcement was coming. Nobody knew when. I started to get messages on Friday that it was going to be a mixed fleet, that it was coming soon. Yesterday, getting more messages, it's going to be tomorrow. So broke the story yesterday. Look, the Globe and Mail is now citing government sources claiming that it is the German bid, TMKS, that is going to win this. I have had people tell me it's the German bid. I have had people tell me it's a mixed bid. No one has told me that it is Korea's Hanwha and their KSS-3 submarine. Either submarine, according to Navy officials I've spoken to, is good. Either one can do the job. They do the job differently, though. And so when I first heard about the mixed fleet, I thought it was a bad idea, because I've spoken extensively to people in the Royal Canadian Air Force who are against having a mixed fleet of fighter jets, the Gripen and the F-35. Mm-hmm. But those two fighter jets, there's no comparison. The F-35 is the superior plane. It wins every competition. We've done it at least 3 times in Canada, and the F-35 wins, and the Gripen's an older model that is going to age out soon. So that's why the Navy's against it. Or, the Air Force is against a mixed fleet. Mm-hmm. But I've talked to people high up in the Navy, Gene, and they've told me that they're fine with a mixed fleet because these two subs operate so differently. And the Korean one would be a good deep water, blue water submarine for going long distances. I mean, the Koreans, as part of their bid, took the sub all the way from Korea to CFB Esquimo earlier this year just to show that it could do it. The German model is better at surveillance, at anti-submarine warfare, at being quiet. And so that would be a good one for monitoring the Arctic against Russian and Chinese incursions there.
0: Yeah.
12: They could get six of each and have a very good fleet. Yes. What the prime minister is going to do at 4 p.m. Local time, that's our local time, I don't know.
0: Yeah.
12: But we are getting subs. They're going to announce it. We won't get them for a long time, but at least we are finally moving forward.
0: Yeah, and we need them, especially for the Arctic. Here's what makes me curious. You know, to service our debt, it costs us $1 billion every single week of the year. The oil pipeline, another $44 billion. And this, over a long, long time, will be $100 billion. If this was a family putting this on a credit card, the bank would take the credit card away. I mean, how far are we going to get into debt? We have to borrow all this money.
12: Look, I don't like the $100 billion figure. That's like what they did to the F-35 back when Peter McKay was defense minister, and they claimed it was going to be tens of billions of dollars higher. As McKay said to me at the time and has said many times since, they're including the cost of the laces for the boots of the pilot in the cost of the airplane. That's not a good, you know, when you buy a car, you don't say, well, I'm going to have to buy shoes to wear while I'm driving the car, so that adds another $150 to the cost of the car, and I'm probably going to go through 10 pairs of them over the lifetime of the car. You know, that's a silly way to do it. This is going to be a $20 to $30 billion purchase. We need to upgrade our Navy. We have one working sub that we bought used off the Brits in the 90s. Those four subs have never worked. Only one of them is operational at the moment. We need to be doing this. Can we afford it? Well, I'm worried about some of the other spending that is running amok. I'm not worried about the defense spending.
0: Oh, right. Do you think there's a small chance the prime minister and the president will talk about Kuzma?
12: I mean, what's left to say about Kuzma? The deadline has come and gone.
0: Yes.
12: And just as I was predicting for months, you know, I had all my pundit colleagues, you know, the ones that get invited on the big TV networks to go on the political chat shows and get paid for it, they were all saying nothing's going to change. The deal's still in effect. Well, no, things did change on July 1st. We are into a 10-year cycle of annual reviews, which means uncertainty. And so if you remember that Honda plant that was going to be put in,
0: yep,
12: at Alliston,
0: sure,
12: an expansion, Honda's put that on pause. While we're in this 10-year review cycle, unless we get rid of that and extend the deal, they're not going to build another plant. I don't know if you heard about the controversy about land being assembled for an industrial project in Wilmot in southwestern Ontario. That was supposed to be for a Toyota plant expansion. That's never going to go ahead. There's going to be so many decisions made over the coming years where people just say, no, we're not investing in Canada because of this. Carney needed to get, you know, something with the Americans before July 1st. He didn't do it. He didn't get the job done. And now we have to negotiate our way out of these Section 232 tariffs. We're not going to do that by rejigging Kuzma. We're going to have to do that by coming up with an offer for the Americans to get them to reduce or eliminate. My feeling is, and the prime minister has actually voiced this, that there's no world where there aren't some kind of tariff. So we should be doing what we can to, if we can't eliminate those Section 232 tariffs on steel, aluminum, and autos, we need to get them lower, say to 10%. And you talk to folks in the auto industry, they say, we can live with a 10% tariff and still be successful in the North American market. So, you know, let's get to that. Instead, Mark Carney continues to play games. Wall Street Journal has a big takeout today on the games he's been playing with the with the Europeans in trying to rally them against Donald Trump. That doesn't help us get a deal. We don't have to go kiss Trump's butt. We don't have to surrender, but we need to get a deal. And if we don't do something soon, mark my words, the layoffs will be happening by the end of the year, beginning of the new year.
0: Yeah. Well, at least our prime minister got us into the Eurovision contest. Oh, jeez.
12: I'm thankful for that. We get to watch on CBC at taxpayer expense the most cringeworthy cultural event to ever come out of Europe. Europe's got a lot of great culture. Eurovision, no. It is awful. Why we would ever want to join this is beyond me.
0: Well, you know, the next ABBA may be lurking in northern Saskatchewan.
12: Possibly. That's the only good thing to ever come out of Eurovision, ABBA. Celine Dion did participate on behalf of France years ago.
0: Yeah.
12: But she was already a rising star at that point.
0: Well, thanks for breaking the big story. We'll be watching that and the NATO meetings. You have a fantastic week, Brian, and we'll be talking next Monday.
12: I'll give you a quick hint, Gene.
0: Yeah.
12: At 11 o'clock, pay attention to what Doug Ford and Danielle Smith are going to announce. That's all I can say right now.
0: Okay, thanks for that tease. All right, we'll be listening and watching. Brian Lilly from Post Media and the Toronto Sun, thanks so much. Talk to you on Monday. And there he goes. Okay, we need to take a break for the weather. Man, it's so much better than the end of last week. But I'm not complaining. You know me and snow, so let's check it out. It's happening right now on CKTB News as we cue up the weather fairy music and hand things over to Alex.
2: Here's your 610 CKTB weather forecast. Today's high is going to be 25 degrees. Mostly cloudy. There are going to be some

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10: All right. Every Monday morning, Alex, who writes for the Leaf Nation blog, and I get together. We talk a little bit about sports. And I guess we should start off with Morocco beating Canada 3-0. And bye-bye. My question is, why did Alphonso Davies even show up?
11: Yeah, I don't know. That was a weird situation to follow the entire time. I'm not sure if it was, because I, like, the majority of what I was hearing was that it was Bayern Munich didn't want him to play. But then, again, like you said, that begs the question. If they didn't want him to play at all, then why was he on the roster? Why was he at the tournament? So I don't know. I don't know exactly who is making the final call there. I'm not sure if it's, because I've also seen some conflicting reports where it's something to the effect of, you know, Jesse March had him dressed, and, you know, they were only going to use him if they absolutely have to, or something like that, or, like, if, you know, if he was there, they had him on the roster, but the net plan was never to use him. There were a lot of reports coming out of different places last week. I have no clue if he was actually healthy or not, or if you know, it was him and Marsh making the call, or if it was Bayern Munich making the call. I tend to believe it was Bayern Munich because they're the ones that are paying his salary, and if he gets
10: injured, $50 million.
11: And if he gets injured at this tournament, you know, I think they'd let him play if he was healthy, obviously. But if he wasn't, then I can kind of understand that. But yeah, weird situation. And yeah, I guess he only played like 12 minutes or something like that on Saturday. So there you go.
10: There are a lot of stories circulating. It doesn't mean they're accurate.
11: No.
10: That he and Jesse Marsh didn't get along.
11: Yeah, yeah, I don't know about those ones either. Jesse March, definitely, like we played his audio earlier, he definitely doesn't strike me as a guy that has a ton of enemies on that team. But like I said, we're not in the dressing room, so there very well could be something there. I don't know.
10: Well, I know it's interesting about this, the American guy, Folarin Balogun. He was given a red card and got suspended. And you heard me talk to Brian Lilly. He said, no, it wasn't intentional, and he should not have gotten it. But then

0: Trump got involved. Mr. Everything is rigged. They're accusing him of rigging this. He called the president of FIFA. And suddenly, they used Article 27 of the code that allows FIFA to suspend a person who was suspended for 1 year, allowing him to play against Belgium today. And Belgium is now appealing that decision. And as we speak, Trump is on TV in the Oval Office saying the fact that he got suspended was unfair. Oh, Muffin.
1: You know what the kind of funny thing about that is, too? And that this kind of takes, it goes out of the sports exclusive lens here a little bit, but the fact that this is all going on while the Trump administration is trying to, they've got that whole discussion going on around birthright citizenship. Mm-hmm. The guy that he's fighting for right now is not born in USA. So, yeah, there's a little bit of hypocrisy there.
0: Yeah.
1: Only when it's convenient for the states.
0: Well, the Supreme Court ruled against the what Trump wanted, and that was getting rid of birthright.
1: Mm-hmm.
0: So it's, I don't know, it's going to be interesting. Now, Canada's gone, be honest with me. Are you still into it?
1: Yeah, I'll probably pay attention to it. We'll see what happens there. But honestly, the thing is, when it comes to soccer, I'm not a huge sit-down-and-watch kind of thing. So yeah. Canada was definitely pioneering the majority of my what I was doing and the majority of my attention watching this World Cup. So I'll pay attention. I think it'd be really cool if we had the potential for Messi to get his last World Cup, probably, and cement him in that status before he retires. There are a lot of cool storylines to follow still. Norway's obviously a big one as well, so that'll be interesting. Also, just to correct something I said earlier, Balogun was born in the United States. I worded that incorrectly, but still kind of goes against what Trump was trying to do there.
0: Trump is still trying to defend it in the Oval Office. Mm-hmm. It's so funny. Speaking of trying to defend your team, the Blue Jays. I saw an interview with the skipper after the game, and he was saying, guys, I don't swing the bats.
1: Yeah.
0: I mean, that was a disaster in Seattle. Yeah. And listen, I know, when I lived in Vancouver, the big controversy was so many Blue Jay fans would go to Seattle. You thought you were watching a Jays home game, and it just drives the people in Seattle nuts. But Seattle had a lot to be proud for this weekend.
1: Yeah, they did. Yeah, Jays are on a horrible streak right now. I think it's like 23 games where they have, or not 23 games, sorry, 23 innings without scoring any runs or anything to that effect.
0: Yikes.
1: So it's been a pretty bad series, and I think that we're kind of reaching the point of the season where they need like a magical 2015 style run after the All-Star break if we want them to make the playoffs. You know what, like I've been saying all year, the fact that the wild card race is so close is really working in their favor, but they can't keep leaning on it because eventually the teams are going to start to separate. The ones that are for real are going to keep winning, and the ones that are frauds or pretenders are going to start losing. So it's all up to the Jays whether they want to be one of those frauds or pretenders. I think that they need to really figure it out with the bats. They're not walking at all this year, which is really making things worse for them offensively. That was one of the reasons they were so dangerous last year. So, they have two more series before the All-Star break, and they got San Francisco this week, and then they have San Diego over the weekend, and then it's the All-Star break. They need that break really badly, and I don't know what they're going to do over the break to try and turn this ship around, but we'll see what happens.
0: Well, Vladdy's not going to the All-Star game because of his back.
1: Yeah, and I think, you know what, though? I think that was also just a convenient reason to not go as well. I think that they probably talked about it and said, dude, like, well, the right thing to do here is decline the invite.
0: And the home run derby really takes its toll on players.
1: Oh, yeah. Yeah, that's separate, though. The home run derby is actually, like, they have eight separate players who are voted in to do that. It's not all-stars.
0: Yeah,
1: so.
0: No, but I was saying the year that Vladdy went there.
1: Oh, yeah.
0: Yeah, really. Now, if Vladdy goes to the Dominican Republic during this All-Star break, that's not going to be viewed very well.
1: No, you don't think so?
0: No, I don't think so.
1: How come?
0: You know, stay in the city. Don't be traveling around. Work on your game. Go to BP. Oh, he's having a terrible season.
1: Yeah.
0: He makes $245,000 a game.
1: He does make quite a bit of money.
0: Yeah.
1: Yeah. We'll see what happens there. I don't think he's going to go back because he does have his family here and all that. So we'll see what happens there. But he definitely needs to turn things around with the bat. This is without a doubt the worst that he's performed. I mean, his average is staying at a respectable spot, but it doesn't matter when all he's doing is hitting singles and there's no home runs, no doubles, nothing like that. So we really need this guy to turn it around for sure.
0: Okay, I would be remiss, because you write for the Leaf Nation blog, if I did not ask the question, anything coming out of the Leaf camp over the weekend?
1: No, the biggest news was that Gavin McKenna is going to be adopting number 92 in the NHL, which people were wondering about that because his number has long been 72, and that's also the number of Sergei Bobrovsky, who the Leafs signed last week. So it was a matter of, okay, do you give it to the generational first overall pick, or do you give it to the longtime veteran star goalie? They had a conversation. Bobrovsky went away with the numbers, so he's going to go with 92 this year, which I still think is a great number for him.
0: Yeah, absolutely. All right, good stuff. Thanks.
1: Thanks, Gene.
0: Okay, let's take a quick break. When we return, it's Adam Zivo checking in from Ukraine. We got a lot to talk about. We're going to talk about safe injection sites and the CBC making another huge mistake over the weekend. And we give them $1.4 billion in tax dollar funding every single year. It's coming up next on CKTB News, your trusted voice. I'm Gene Valaitis. If you have a

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5: Good morning, I'm Matt Holmes. Here's what's making news. At Town Hall in Niagara Falls tonight to talk about that plan that could build a Queen Victoria Park Ferris wheel. This, well, the folks that own the Niagara Sky Wheel have got a proposal of their own to try to stop that from happening. Meantime, Canada says the uncertainty remains under the trade talks with the Trump administration after they opted for an annual CUSMA review instead of waiting for the agreement to extend until the 2040s. Prime Minister Mark Carney heading to Halifax, then off to Turkey for a two-day NATO summit. Will go south of the border where U.S. President Donald Trump and his administration still at odds with a bunch of museums, including the Smithsonian, and will go to music news where Madonna has some new music that's out streaming. Forecast, we've got some cloud cover, maybe a few light showers that could pass through. 25 feeling like 33 degrees the high today. Tonight down to 17. Tomorrow, sun cloud mix, 25 feeling like 32. Sunny and 29 on Wednesday. Some cloud cover, maybe a few showers on Thursday and Friday.
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18: Before 11 o'clock, we'll give you a highlight from Steph Vivier in the morning. But right now, we hook up with Adam Szivo, who's still in Ukraine. And good morning.
19: Good morning.
18: I don't know where to start today, Adam. You know, CBC once again misleading the public about overdose consumption sites again after CTV did the same thing last week. And I've got another story here that they got completely wrong. But what did you you're one of the leading journalists in Canada when it comes to these sites and its history. And the reporting we get just doesn't add up. And now the CBC is at it again. What did they do this time?
19: Well, so they published a quote-unquote investigative piece claiming that overdose EMS calls are skyrocketing in Ontario. And they basically compared the data between January and May of 2026 and January and May of 2025. And they claim that overdose EMS calls have increased by 52% in Ottawa, about 100% in Toronto, 300% in Hamilton, and 20% in Thunder Bay. And most of the article is allocated towards harm reduction activists claiming that this increase in calls is being driven by the closure of supervised consumption sites. Now, if you didn't know any better, you would read this and think that these sites are saving lives and that they should be reopened. But that's because the data being used by the CBC is very much cherry-picked and highly selective and is misleading. So in the 15 months since Ontario closed its supervised consumption sites, because most of these sites closed at the end of March of last year, we had really great results in the first 9 months. So between April and December of 2025, EMS visits actually declined by 26% in Toronto and by 27% as well in Ottawa, I believe, year over year, and rose by 70% in Hamilton. And so we also saw that overdose deaths decreased significantly as well. I think in Toronto by about 50% or so, or 30%. And I think in Thunder Bay by about 25%. So we see that in general, that it's not as if there's a giant spike in people dying. Overdose deaths are actually going down considerably. And hospitalizations and EMS visits related to opioid overdoses decreased for the first 9 months of this return to normal. But in the first few months of 2026, we have seen an increase in opioid-related EMS visits. It's a spike. We're not exactly sure why it's happening, but it is not exactly convincing to argue that this is being caused by the closure of consumption sites, given that this spike is happening 9 months after these sites closed, right? And that for the first 9 months, everything was great. So what the CBC is doing essentially is they are cherry-picking this data from January to May of 2026 and comparing it to last year, rather than doing the more natural thing, which is looking at the entire year after closure, and they're excluding the good months and just choosing the bad months to exaggerate the potential negative impacts of closing these sites. Mm-hmm. And most people, of course, are not going to look through the data carefully like me, don't have the background information, and so they are being misled.
18: Yeah, when I saw that figure, you know, in Hamilton, up 300%, it was just, you know, that was a red flag right there. I said, no, it can't be. And it isn't.
19: Well, It is and it isn't. So the thing is that Hamilton is an interesting outlier. So in Hamilton, we've had about a 19 or 13% decrease in overdose deaths, depending on how you measure it. So deaths are going down in Hamilton, drug-related deaths. But opioid-related EMS calls are skyrocketing there. However, Hamilton is an exception here. And the trends that we see in Hamilton are not being mirrored in Ottawa or Toronto or Thunder Bay, which is the other three cities, which are the other three cities that the CBC looked into. So you can't look at four cities, see an outlier, and say that the outlier represents the entire set or that it represents the province as a whole. I think there's an interesting conversation to be had about what's happening in Hamilton that is causing overdose rates to go up there specifically. But if overdose consumption sites were closed equally across all of these cities and only Hamilton saw a spike, then I don't think you can say very simply that it is just the closure of these sites that is causing that spike.
18: Yeah. Well, you know, interesting, and I do want to talk about Ukraine. Interestingly, over the weekend, the same CBC that we give $1.4 billion a year in funding to, they confuse the Pembina Institute, which is an anti-oil pipeline group, with Pembina Resources, an energy company that's actually investing in the new Alberta pipeline to the BC coast. So one Pembina wants to shut pipelines down. The other just bought 10% of the $44 billion one. The CBC can't even get the name right. I mean, guys, you CBC News people, you know, you could have Googled this. But so far, no correction. No, it was just a typo. Just a complete misrepresentation of the actual group versus the company. Man, how do you get this? How do you get that wrong?
19: Well, unfortunately, it seems like some of the journalists at the CPC are not exactly of the highest caliber, which is unfortunate. You would imagine, given how much money they have, that they would be a bit more selective in who they hire. But that's just not the case. But beyond that, I can't really speculate because I don't work there, so I don't have, you know, an understanding of their internal processes. But we see time and time again a lot of let's say, underwhelming reporting being produced that seems to be rather ideologically driven.
18: Yeah. Okay, you're in Ukraine, in case people don't know. Man, Russia, the last couple of nights have just been bombing Kiev like crazy.
19: Yeah, I mean, so a few days ago, they did a horrible bombing that killed about 40 people or so and injured about 100 more. That was terrible. My friends spend most of the time, you know, in the bottom of their staircases or in their hallways or in parking garages. And they said it was one of the worst nights that they'd experienced in the war. But then Russia followed up with another set of attacks just last night. And they threw about 23 ballistic missiles towards Kyiv. And unfortunately, the Ukrainians were unable to intercept any of them. And this is a huge change from what we were seeing earlier in the war, where Ukraine would usually be able to intercept at least half of the ballistic missiles sent towards the capital. Now, I just want to make a distinction between drones and ballistic missiles. Drones, usually the Russians will send by the hundreds, and they're much slower moving than ballistics. And so they're much easier to intercept. You can shoot them down with a machine gun, and the interception rate for that is around 90 to 95%. And usually they're just meant to exhaust the air defenses to make people more vulnerable for the ballistic missiles. Ballistic missiles, you know, used to shoot down half of them. Now all of them have hit, and you need specialized equipment to intercept them, including Patriot missiles. But the United States, under Trump, has been starving Ukraine of much-needed assistance, and so this is the cost of that. When the Trump administration says that Putin is a really great guy who they trust and they believe that he's really trying to end the war, even though he's sending ballistic missiles to kill Ukrainians, and then the White House stops sending defense weapons to Ukraine, this is the consequence. And you can go online on Twitter and you can see very easily these images and all of this footage of what the Capitol is like. There's a horrifying photo of people going through an apartment building that partially collapsed. And you can see in the rubble just all these corpses. And that's what Ukrainians have to live through pretty much every single day, right? Every single day, there's someone dying in some city, and in the capital, people try to live normally as best as they can, but at the same time, they know that their apartment can be hit, and they can be a corpse inside a set of ruins.
18: Wow. He's relentless. Well, very quickly, NATO is meeting in Turkey. The prime minister is announcing the big contract for who will be building our new submarines, either a German company or a South Korean company. We just don't know yet. We'll find out this afternoon. Be interesting to see NATO's reaction that we are actually trying to get up there to the amount of money that we're supposed to be spending.
19: Yeah, I mean, this is where I hope that Canada can show some leadership here, given how fractured NATO is. As much as I disagree with Mark Carney on many things, I do think that he's been fairly strong on defense. And I think that if he can show leadership here, and, you know, I've always talked about the importance of partnering with the Ukrainians to build better drone technology, because I think that benefits us too. If he can pitch that kind of stuff, I think that we can see Canada being taken more seriously on the world stage when it comes to international security.
18: Yeah. Well, we'll see what happens. Thanks for talking to us this morning. Have a great day. As always, be safe, and we'll talk to you tomorrow morning.
19: Sounds great. Talk to you then.
18: All right. There he goes. Adam Szivo, investigative journalist in Ukraine right now. You never know where he's going to wind up. Let's take a look at this weather. It's looking pretty good, a little hazy in St. Catharines right now. 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
20: Here's your 610 CKTB weather. Yeah, we have a high of 25 degrees today, mix of sun and clouds, risk of a thunderstorm happening in the afternoon. Humidex is going to make it feel like 33. Overnight, 17 with a couple showers. Tomorrow, it's going to be 25 with a mix of sun and cloud. Humidex reaching 32. On Wednesday, it'll get up to 29 degrees and sunny. On Thursday, 28 degrees with a chance of showers. Friday, 25 with a chance of showers. Right now, it's 21, feeling like 27. With your 610 CKTB weather, I'm Alex Hobson.
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18: Steph Vivier in the morning is right here, 5:30 to 9, Monday through Friday. And this morning, Steph was talking, well, to one of my favorite guests on her show. I always really find this guy fascinating. Moshe Lander, in case you missed it.
5: A look at the world of economics with Moshe Lander, senior lecturer in economics at Concordia University. Good morning, Moshe.
6: Good morning.
5: Thank you so much for being here.
6: Of course.
5: Okay. Let's start, we probably shouldn't start our Monday mornings by talking about booze. Don't want to set anybody off onto a course. But U.S. Ambassador Pete Hoekstra really hoping that by next year we could be toasting with some American bourbon in the province of Ontario. This was part of his 4th of July speech. And, of course, there's much going on when it comes to negotiations between Canada and the U.S. Interesting that this came up. Moshe, you know, when you look at this, I know, you know, there's a lot, I guess, when it comes to your expertise to talk about. There's the booze sitting on the shelves and how much we're paying to store it. And then there is the amount of hurt that this does to the American economy.
6: Yeah, you know, look, I'm an ardent free trader from an economic standpoint. There's no question that free trade is better than tariffs and restrictions and quotas and ways to block trade. I think that Canada made a very large mistake by taking the American booze off the shelf. I get the emotion. Certainly Doug Ford at the time was very front and center with kind of leading the Team Canada charge there. If you remember, he was even so angry that when Crown Royal said that they were moving locations, he was pouring out a bottle in front of cameras to make a point. And, you know, if you put the booze on the shelves, let Canadians decide. You know, if we want to go elbows up and we say we're not going to buy American booze, then it's still going to sit there. And it's still going to have the same issues of whether it goes to waste or whether it expires or, you know. But I think that if you take it off the shelves, you've now weakened Canada's bargaining position because you allow Pete Hoekstra to say, you know, I'd like to see it back. And that's going to be used against Canada when it comes to these negotiations now. They're going to say, listen, you better put the booze back on the shelves or you're going to have to concede something to us, maybe permanently accepting tariffs on steel and aluminum or whatever it might be. If it had always been on the shelves and Canadians just decided they didn't want to buy it, the Americans can't make Canadians buy their booze, but they can certainly say, hey, you need to have it on the shelf. That's part of the free trade agreement, and you're violating your responsibilities here by holding it in storage.
5: Certainly, we could put it back on before too much pressure comes, as I guess a show of good faith. I don't know how helpful that would be.
6: Yeah, I mean, they can. I think now that these comments have been made, and look, it's not the first time that the comments have been made about the booze being held back. But it now looks like we gave in to American pressure, right? Mm-hmm. It's kind of one of those things that, you know, like a petulant teenager will not do what their parents say, just to show that we don't listen to what our parents tell us to do, right? So it's almost kind of the same situation that you have now, that if you put it back there, well, Pete Hoekstra says, well, that's what I told you to do. So, okay, if you're going to listen to this, then the next thing that I want you to do is whatever it is that the next ask is. And if Canada doesn't do it, then they're going to say, well, you know, if you're not going to listen to this, then you hand, again, more leverage back to the Americans. They're in an extremely strong position in terms of these negotiations with Canada. I agree that it's maybe now a show of good faith, but we've seen those shows of good faith have gone unanswered or unreturned and things that we've asked from the Americans. I just think that it was a mistake from the beginning. And now I think Canada finds itself in a really difficult position that, yes, if they do it, are they doing it merely because we've decided to do it or because we're trying to remove one of their leverage points in the negotiations?
5: And how painful is this to the American economy? Certainly it's, you know, he mentioned the bourbon, right? We know that that's a hurt for that, for the companies that manufacture that product specifically. But overall, how painful is this?
6: Well, I mean, for that industry, it's certainly painful. Canada would be one of the bigger markets for American booze. I worry, too, that some of the locations that were damaging are actually places that would normally be Canadian allies. I mean, if you think about a lot of the wine that you might be drinking, not to besmirch the Niagara region, but if you're going to not buy Canadian and you're going to buy wine from the U.S., there's a good chance that a lot of that wine is coming from, example, in California or in Oregon or in Washington. A lot of the Pacific Coast has some wonderful wineries out there, but they're naturally leaning Democrat, and they would naturally be against Trump's behavior. And so some of the damage that we're inflicting are on, let's say, allies, and hopefully allies understand what Canada's trying to accomplish. But there's a tipping point as well where they say, look, it's my livelihood that you're messing with here. And while I appreciate it up to a certain point, you know, I might have to throw in with the administration that wants to see those booze on the shelves because I need that income or I have bills to pay and I don't have to tell you how expensive it is to run a winery. You know, but that's the type of thing then that it's cute at first or it makes a point at first, and at some point it just becomes stubborn and belligerent and it can actually work against you.
5: Okay, let's talk. We will be talking more about free trade in the U.S. and Kuzma as time goes on. Moshe, I, you know, it's pretty much a daily topic we could probably cover. I want to just get to the grocery benefit that some people got or are getting over these next few days. So remind us again what this is meant to help us out with.
6: So this is similar to the GST credit that lower-income Canadians might be receiving. And so the objective here of the government was to try and help counter the rapidly rising grocery bills that everybody's complaining about. Here's effectively a means-tested top-up. So based on your income, based on your marital status, based on how many kids you have living with you, the government is going to give quarterly checks, give or take around $600 to $800, depending on like I said, your marital status, the number of kids that you have.
18: Moshe Lander, love listening to him on Steph's show every Monday. Steph Vivier, in the morning, Monday to Friday, 5:30 to 9. All right, we'll take a bit of a break here for the legitimate 11 a.m. news, all the facts you need to know. After that, though, it's Valaitis on the news. My take on what's happening, the late edition. Also next hour, the most opinionated woman in Canada, Sue Ann Levy. I can't wait to talk to Sue Ann this morning. She was invited to the U.S. Embassy in Ottawa for their big July 4th party back on Saturday over the weekend. So we'll find out what happened there. I want to know how she got invited. I just think that's so cool. I wish I would have been invited. I would have gone to Ottawa. Hey, look who's back. Gonzo. He'll be in the air chair for the drive at 2. We'll set up his show. Got another top 10 list happening. We'll do all that before we land this baby in 61 minutes and 32 seconds. It's CKTV News. I'm Gene Valaitis.
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9: Good morning, I'm Matt Holmes. Here's what's making news. Wayne Gates is hoping for a big turnout tonight in the falls. The NDP MPP is hosting a town hall to oppose the construction of a new Ferris wheel in Queen Victoria Park.
10: It doesn't matter whether I'm in Niagara Falls or Niagara-on-the-Lake or Fort Erie or outside our area, people are coming up to me and saying, what are we doing? We don't need a second Ferris wheel. We have one. I think the Ferris wheel has been in our community for at least, I think it's 30 years now. And everybody's saying, let's fight.
9: Premier Doug Ford has repeatedly expressed his desire to build a new Ferris wheel, and Niagara Parks has already run a RFP process. Gates says he believes that more pressure on the premier will force him to stop the plans for the attraction. Now, this comes as there's word that the owners of the current Ferris wheel in Niagara Falls would like to make theirs even bigger. The owners of the Sky Wheel have apparently put in a proposal that would see them expand their current attraction and make it the largest in Canada. This if the government scraps their plan to build a second wheel in Queen Victoria Park. Now, tonight's town hall, it's at Club Italia, starts at 6:30. We're still waiting on details after the U.S. decided to replace the long-term extension of CUSMA with annual reviews of the trade pact.
11: Canada-U.S. Trade Minister Dominic LeBlanc says he's not concerned the Trump administration could use bilateral trade talks to weaken a common front between Canada and Mexico during trilateral discussions. It comes after the U.S. opted this week for the annual reviews of the Canada U.S.-Mexico agreement on trade instead of renewing it in its current form until 2042. While Mexico expects to host a U.S. delegation during the week of July 20th as a part of its own bilateral negotiations with the U.S., Canada has not yet announced a date for a similar meeting.
9: A new report from Canada's Central Bank will come out later today. The Bank of Canada publishing its Business Outlook Survey and Canadian Survey of Consumer Expectations. The report comes ahead of the Central Bank's interest rate decision and monetary policy report that's set for next week on July 15th. Toronto's World Cup hosting duties have come to an end, but some experts are questioning what kind of economic legacy the tournament will leave.
12: The city says the municipality, province, and federal government spent $380 million to host six matches in Toronto over 4 weeks. Despite the influx of visitors, Toronto hotels say occupancy rates were down during the first 2 weeks of the World Cup. Payment processing company Moneris says credit card data showed only a modest boost in spending and less than Taylor Swift's Eras Tour. Taisha Redden, a professor of urban planning at the University of Toronto, says the economic windfall so far is likely below expectations. Diana Musina, The Canadian Press.
9: Measles talk back in southern Ontario as Toronto health officials say some people may have been exposed to measles at a Scarborough hospital and a walk-in clinic last week. The exposure may have happened between June 28th and June 30th. Officials say the exposure is travel-related, but a spokesperson says the case is not connected to the World Cup. Down to the States, where the Trump administration is launching new public criticism of the Smithsonian and its leadership amidst accusations that the White House is seeking to whitewash the country's history.
16: The report, released by the White House Domestic Policy Council, claims the Smithsonian cannot be trusted to tell America's story honestly. The report singles out the National Museum of American History, saying it would benefit most Americans if the Smithsonian's flagship history museum had a label at every entrance that reads, "Warning, the exhibits in this museum were prepared by people who don't want you to love your country."
9: And over to business news, where one of Elon Musk's companies is making a big move.
17: It's been less than a month since SpaceX became a publicly traded company, and its stock is about to join an exclusive group on Wall Street. Before trading begins on Tuesday, the rocket maker will join the NASDAQ 100, a major stock market index which tracks the 100 largest non-financial companies listed on the marketplace. Now, this is a big deal because the move triggers an estimated $4 to $7 billion in mandatory buying from index funds and major ETFs, and that can increase the stock's value considerably. Companies usually wait months, not weeks, to join if they're ever added to the list.
9: 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Forecast, mostly overcast skies for the day, trying to get to 25, feeling like 33 today. There is a risk of a few light showers falling. Tonight down to 17. Tomorrow, mix of sun and cloud. 25 is going to feel like 32. Sunny and 29 on Wednesday. Some more clouds returning for Thursday and Friday. I'm Matt Holmes. CKTV News next in an hour.
0: Ugh, this grout is driving me crazy.
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20: He's number one at stirring up number two. It's Gene Valaitis on CKTV News. Time for Valaitis on the News, the late edition.
21: Hey, Premier Doug Ford, just read the room, would you? It's so obvious. Nobody wants another Ferris wheel, and nobody wants a Ferris wheel in Queen Victoria Park. In any event, Niagara Falls MPP Wayne Gates is having a big town hall meeting tonight, so everybody can talk about, and listen, when I talk about a second Ferris wheel, I get nonstop text messages, and thank you for that. Everybody says the same thing. Nobody wants a second Ferris wheel, and they don't want one in Queen Victoria Park. So the town hall meeting is happening tonight. In the meantime, there has been an interesting development. The owners of the Niagara Sky Wheel on Clinton Hill have apparently put a proposal which would see them expand that attraction, Ferris wheel, observation wheel, whatever you want to call it, it's a Ferris wheel, and make it Canada's largest Ferris wheel. And that would make everybody happy. I think Doug Ford still isn't reading the room. And it may have been an idea just before last Christmas. Maybe if he asked some of the local mayors before he just announced a second Ferris wheel, nobody wants it, Doug. But it's going to be a big town hall meeting tonight in Niagara Falls at Club Italia. Starts at 6:30. Okay, you heard all the stuff about the big pipeline that was signed. It's going to go from Alberta to British Columbia, and it's going to cost $44 billion. Yes, I said $44 billion. But, of course, they're going to get a lot of companies. They're not getting companies investing in it. Oh, except for one. One company. Pembina Resources, they just bought 10%, so 1.4 billion. But the rest of us have to foot the bill. Now, you know Chris Sims from the Canadian Taxpayers Federation. She's on with me every Wednesday morning from 9:30 to 10. She was so upset about this whole thing. She put a long, long post up on social media over the weekend. I'm not going to play at all, but I just want you to get the gist of how much this is going to cost me and you. We're going to have to borrow that money. Every week it costs us $1 billion to service our debt. That just goes up in smoke. That's just to service the debt. And now we're going to have to borrow or get or raise $44 billion. I'll play you a little bit of Chris Sims.
22: Hey, taxpayers. Are you ready to pay for a pipeline? That's what was announced last night. Take a listen.
23: You asked for it, we promised it, now we are delivering. Because when we work together, Canada controls its future.
25: How much, what portion would come out of Albertan or Canadian taxpayers' pocket?
26: That remains to be negotiated, and that'll be one of the things that we take away. We wanted to get the high-level agreement of the partnership, and of course, it'll be the federal government, the provincial government, Indigenous stake, as well as Pembina, so it'll be negotiated over time.
22: Okay, so what about the actual cost to taxpayers? Well, neither the Prime Minister nor the Premier seemed super thrilled about sharing how much taxpayers are going to be on the hook for, but we found the proposal, so the 85-page proposal that the government of Alberta has handed in to kind of like the principal's office in Ottawa. So now this is in the major projects office. So we found that. And if you scroll down in the 85-page report, you can see right there where it says, quote, estimated project cost. See there? Look across. Between $35.2 billion and $43.7 billion. Folks, $44 billion, to give you an idea, that would otherwise build more than 87,000 brand new beautiful homes just in Alberta. Like, this is an astonishing amount of money.
21: Thank you, Cora Sims. She'll be here on Wednesday morning at 9:30. We'll talk more about that. If you're bringing a baby into this world, do you know how much debt that baby today is going to be handed from our government and previous governments? Like, when that baby is my age, I don't know how that baby will even be able to ever afford a home in his or her lifetime. We are so far in debt. If Canada was an individual, the bank holding its credit card would knock on the door and take it away and chop it up in a million pieces. But we just keep borrowing and borrowing and borrowing. And like I said, every Saturday night when you go to bed before the start of the new week, every Sunday morning, just to service our debt, it costs us, Canadian taxpayers, $1 billion. Well, just over $1 billion. So that's over $53 billion a year that we can't use for anything. Because up in smoke, down the drain. Meanwhile, the Prime Minister is heading for Halifax today to make the announcement on who we're going to buy submarines from. Now, we need these submarines. It's important to take care of our military, especially the Arctic. But over the long haul, over the next 30 years, this is going to cost us another, wait for it, $100 billion. It's incredible. Okay, let's talk a little bit about FIFA and the World Cup. This is getting interesting. Canada, of course, was eliminated. More to say about that coming up. But tonight, the U.S. is taking on Belgium. Meanwhile, Donald Trump personally appealed to the head of FIFA on behalf of the U.S. team and the soccer star, Phelan Boligan. Now, he was given a red card and suspended one game for what it looked like he was trying to break an opponent's ankle. But they only suspended it after they had a video review. Now, a lot of people say, no, this was not a red card offense, but he got it anyway, so he should have been suspended for today's game. But Donald Trump got involved because he said it wasn't fair. Aw, muffin. Now, there is something in the FIFA code called Article 27, and that allows FIFA to suspend the person who has been suspended for 1 year. So you can imagine Belgium, they're just freaking today. Now, they have appealed this suspension of the suspension to FIFA, who handed out the suspension of the suspension. So who knows what's going to happen, but it's going to be a barn burner of a game tonight, the USA and Belgium. Is the fix in, Donald Trump? Yeah, as I said, Canada started off very nicely on Saturday in the round of 16, but then Morocco just took over the entire game. Now, the coach of the Canadian team, American Jesse March, was talking to reporters after the game. I don't know. Listen to this clip closely. It's really bizarre. It's like he sounds happy. I don't know. Here it is.
2: Jesse, obviously commiserations. Just thoughts on the match itself, the football.
3: Yeah, I thought we played an outstanding match. We played an outstanding first half. I thought overall we were the better team in the match, which is incredible to say.
21: We lost.
3: I thought that the intensity at which we played at, the discipline, the confidence, the idea of our football was dominant in most of the match. And then, you know, it comes down to just making a couple plays on one end and not giving so much room to the opponent on the other end, but they have some quality. You know, that's what you see, is they have some quality, especially in the last third when they need to make a play. I think they had 5 shots. They could have had 4 goals, right? They had 3. But, I mean, if you look at the game statistically, we dominated almost every category except for the scoreline.
21: Yeah, so except for the scoreline.
3: Frustrating and disappointing, but it's a huge step for us in the right direction.
21: You know, when you grow up in a hockey nation and a baseball nation and a football nation, you know, it's all about winning the game. And I just find his comments interesting. And if you go on social media, everything about Alfonso Davies not playing, I think he played, Alex and I agreed, 12 minutes over all the games. People on social media are saying, look, you know, he makes $50 million for his team in Germany, and he had a hammy problem, so give the guy a break. Other people are freaking out. They're like, stay in Germany. Who's that guy, Sid Sixero, who got fired from City and he's got a podcast now? Like, the guy was frothing at the mouth over the weekend. But soccer's really, really interesting. It's different. You know, Cape Verde from Africa, they sent a team. They lost every single match, but they were given a hero's welcome when they returned home because I don't know. And, you know, I've been following this Taylor Swift, Travis Kelce wedding in New York back on Friday because I think she's terrific. She does so much for charity. It has just been revealed, too, over the weekend, she did more for the economy in Toronto on her Eras tour than all of the FIFA activities. So that just goes to show you. Anyway, they got married, and here's something that I found interesting. Two things. The person who officiated the wedding was, and I'm not making this up, Adam Sandler. And Paul McCartney performed at the wedding. And Eric Alper and I were trying to figure this one out at 9:30 this morning. But according to the experts, this at the wedding was the first time that Paul McCartney has performed I Want to Hold Your Hand since 1964. Really? Really? Really? And that's Valaitis on the News, the late edition.
4: Here's your CKTV News weather forecast. Today's high is 25 degrees with a mix of sun and cloud. Lightning coming down, thunderstorm possible this afternoon. Humidex is going to make it feel like 33. Overnight, 17 degrees with a chance of a thunderstorm again. Tomorrow, it's going to be 25 with a mix of sun and cloud. Humidex of 32. On Wednesday, 29 and sunny. On Thursday, 28 with a mix of sun and cloud. Chance of showers. And then Friday, it's going to be 26 with showers. Right now, it's 22, feeling like 28 with your 610. And CKDB weather. I'm Alex Hobson.
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2: All right, still more to come before we land this baby at 12 noon today. After the bottom of the hour, we'll check in with Gonzo. He's back after an extended Canada Day holiday, and he's got his brand new Gonzo poll of the day, and I believe a brand new top 10 list coming up. At least I hope. I love those things. Right now, though, it's Monday, and that means it is time for the most opinionated woman in Canada. Sue Ann Levy is right here with me, and good morning.
3: Good morning, Gene. How are you? Happy Canada Day, belated.
2: Yes, and happy Independence Day, belated, and lucky you. How, tell me now, because I want to be invited next year. How did you get an invite to the U.S. Embassy in Ottawa for the big July 4th party?
3: Oh, my God. So they reached out to Juno News, and they wanted somebody to do an interview with the ambassador. And I said I would do it, but they had a guy who normally does video, Harrison Faulkner. But they said that they'd be delighted to host me as well, which was great because I got to meet his PR person. And I said, I'm going to go for it. And, you know, I drove to Ottawa on Saturday and drove back yesterday and had a bang-up time. I had such a good time.
2: Tell me more.
3: Well, you know, it was... So you know that I'm in the States. My wife and I have a place in the States. So, you know, it was nice to celebrate both holidays. And, you know, it was very American in terms of a flyover. The ambassador spoke. He spoke about the relationship with Canada. I tried to nab him to ask him about tourism and why it's down and why Canadians aren't traveling to the States. And he got a little agitated because I think that kind of thing agitates him, not my question, but the whole idea that Canadians have been indoctrinated not to travel south of the border. And I explained, you know, we're in Florida. We don't understand all this nonsense, all this hype. And, you know, he said, I don't understand it either if they just came down and they saw for themselves. And I said, that's the problem. They don't. But there was a long line of people, of course, so I didn't get a chance to really get into a long conversation. However, you know, there were a lot of people there and, you know, I was in my element because there were mostly conservative journalists, because the liberals would not be seen or caught dead there in person, but they certainly were caught dead on social media, which I'm sure you saw.
2: I saw your picture, yeah.
3: You saw my picture with Tamara Leach?
2: Yes.
3: Oh, my God. Gene, did you see the reaction?
2: Yes. Do you want to tell everybody?
3: Yes, I do. People went batshit crazy.
2: They went ballistic on you.
3: They went, and I'm going to write a column about it. I just actually on my newspaper, and I'm going to write a column about it. They were mean. They were just downright mean. Okay, so I don't know if you're aware of the terms of her house arrest and her probation, but I asked her because I was very curious. I'd never actually met her in person, and I said, like, you're here, and she was there as an ambassador or with Rebel News, she said Ezra Levant has been just wonderful to her, really supportive. And of course, I think the Liberal government has targeted her with what we call lawfare. I mean, if only they were as, aggressive about targeting the Hamasniks and the protesters. But the poor woman is now under house arrest. And in order for her to travel to Ottawa, she has to tell her probation officer, she has to get approval, she has to tell them what she's coming from, when she's leaving, what she's coming for, I should say, when she's leaving. Give them a whole itinerary, when she's expected back, where she's staying, when she arrives in Calgary, because she lives in Medicine Hat. And it's just absolutely over the top. This poor woman.

0: has just been absolutely terrorized by the Liberal government. So then, I post this picture, and I found her, considering what she's been through, Jean, considering what she's been through, she's one classy woman. And, very poised, she wants to put it behind her, not angry or mean. But, God, the mean-spiritedness that responded to the picture, I've just suggested that I met her, that she's a criminal, I'm a traitor, she should be deported to God knows where, that she should be thrown back in jail. And, like, prominent people saying this.
1: Yes, I know. Well, there was a report over the weekend suggesting that the feds want to get her and Chris Barber back in court because they want her to go to jail for 7 years and Chris Barber for 8.
0: Leave it alone already. Like, how vindictive and evil can you be? And, I know they have the power to do whatever they want. However, the average Canadian, like me, or the people there that day, didn't care that she was there, greeted her effusively. And we look at what's happening in Canada, Jean, with all the crazy protesters who get off, get charged, get thrown out by, their charges thrown out by the court. There is a shameless double standard in our country. And what is this all about? Because she embarrassed the government. That was a peaceful protest. She exercised her right to protest. She bothered the poor, poor entitled Ottawa people. Boy, I feel so sorry for them. I mean, these people who live in a bubble, and I just don't understand. If the Canadians that responded showed a their really mean, vindictive side.
1: Yeah. Well, maybe if she stole from liquor stores and marched down the street screaming death to Canada, death to Israel, maybe the Justice Department would say, that house arrest, you're okay now.
0: Yeah, I know. I know. It's just, it boggles my mind what is going on in our country. I mean, she, like I said, no one was bothered by the fact that she was there. It was the fact that I posted a picture of her and I, because I was so excited to have met her in person. And, like, I really respect her. She said she really respects me, which is nice. And, and the same with Jamel Giovanni. I ran into him, posted a picture. Okay, so I'm trying to poke the bear a little bit, I have to admit.
1: Sure, why not?
0: But, like, the way the mob has gone after him for mouthing the truth, things that people are too afraid to say, the average Canadian is too afraid to say. I mean, it's men expose themselves at the Pride Parade, and it was inappropriate. And he's being called homophobic, and people are saying to me, oh, he doesn't like you. Yeah, he stood there and he said, I'm not taking a picture with you because you're married to a woman. I mean, the absurdity of these people, I think they all need to get a life.
1: What else happened at the party? Give me another highlight, a good highlight.
0: Well, they had interesting food. I brought all kinds of swag back for Denise. They had candies. The flyover was fantastic. It came from Wisconsin, so there were 4 jets, and they flew over. It happened so quickly. And then they turned around and came back, and one at a time. And I tried to get them on camera, but they go so quickly. Mm-hmm. And, the ambassador was in the crowd mingling with people. His wife is a very, very lovely person. And I saw people I knew. I saw a lot of people I knew,
1: now,
0: which surprised me.
1: So the ambassador, Pete Hoekstra, is he an old curmudgeon, or in life when you're really there with him, is he okay, an okay guy?
0: You know what? I think he's an okay guy. I think he held it together. He was very diplomatic in his speech. I taped it. We have some problems to work out between Canada and U.S. But I'm told, certainly I asked him about Doug Ford, and I'm told off, behind the scenes that Doug Ford made a mess of the CUSMA thing, the CUSMA negotiations by playing that Reagan ad, spending that money on that Reagan ad, pouring bourbon down the sink, or down, like, wasting you know, good American bourbon. And he did make a joke about bourbon, like, perhaps we can toast our relationship next year over bourbon, over genuine American bourbon. So he has a good sense of humor. But, yeah, he got angry. There's no doubt about it. He got pretty upset when I asked him about the tourism issue because it makes no sense. And, you know, I know he wants to keep good diplomatic relations, but, you know, that was all created by Mark Carney and all the, you know, liberals that prop him up. This was all manipulated by the elbows up crowd.
1: Mm-hmm. Well, let's go. Before I let you go, you know me, it's all about the food. What was the best thing you had to eat at the July 4th
0: The
1: party?
0: Cornbread. Oh, my God, the cornbread was fantastic. You know, I stayed away from the desserts because. But they were, the wine was flowing, the drinks were flowing, and the cornbread, oh, my God, Gene, it had a little kick to it. And they served corn on the cob, they served sliders, you know, like fried chicken. It was like a typical American. And a lot of it I wouldn't eat, but I just had two pieces of cornbread and I was in heaven.
1: Cornbread heaven with a little bit of jalapeno in it. All right.
0: Yeah, exactly. Yeah.
1: Well, let me ask you a favor. If you get invited next year,
0: I'm taking you.
1: Please.
0: You're my date.
1: Oh, all right.
0: Yeah.
1: Good.
0: Well, Denise was already having FOMO. I mean, she knew that the invitation was really only extended to me.
1: Right.
0: But I tried to bring her back. I couldn't bring her back the cornbread, but I tried to bring her back a slice of whatever.
1: Oh, good for you. Well, that sounds great. I'm sorry you got treated like a bag of dirt on social media.
0: Oh, I'm used to it, Gene.
1: No,
0: Come on.
1: No, I know you are. But you know what I've been calling social media for the last gazillion years?
0: Anti-social media.
1: No, I call it the feces-stained toilet bowl of the internet.
0: Yeah, and you know what? These people, like, it's all about their miserable jealousy, miserable lives, and their jealousy. They're just jealous. Like, Rachel Gilmore, she was upset that she wasn't invited. So, you know, they get so childish and petulant. It's unbelievable.
1: Well, I'm glad you had a great time, and I'm glad your drive up and down the 401 was safe.
0: I didn't drive. I drove the back roads, and it was absolutely beautiful.
1: Oh,
0: beautiful drive.
1: All right.
0: Yeah.
1: Well, I'm glad you had a good time. I'm glad we could chat about this, of course, and we'll do it again next Monday morning.
0: Okay. You be well.
1: I sure will. You too. There she goes, the most opinionated woman in Canada, Sue Ann Levy. Let's take a break. When we return, Gonzo. Back and in the air chair at 2 with The Drive on CKTB News. Your trusted voice. I'm Gene Velaitis.
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6: Good morning. I'm Matt Holmes. Here's what's making news. Wayne Gates hoping for a big turnout tonight at Club Italia in Niagara Falls as the NDP MPP is hosting a town hall opposing the construction of a new Ferris wheel at Queen Victoria Park. This while we're hearing that the folks that own the Niagara Skywheel on Clifton Hill apparently want to expand that instead of seeing a second Ferris wheel in Queen Victoria Park. Meantime, Kuzma talks continue south of the border. A new report from Canada Central Bank coming out later on today about the business outlook and consumer expectations currently. The World Cup hosting duties are over for Toronto. Some experts questioning what kind of economic legacy the tournament is actually going to leave. And we'll go over to the business world where SpaceX is ready to make a big move. Forecast, we've got some cloud cover, maybe a few light showers that could pass through. 25 feeling like 33 degrees the high today. Tonight down to 17. Tomorrow, sun cloud mix, 25 feeling like 32. Sunny and 29 on Wednesday. Some cloud cover, maybe a few showers on Thursday and Friday.
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1: We've been talking a lot this morning and in the news about Wayne Gates' big town hall meeting about the second Ferris wheel that nobody wants. A couple of interesting text messages. One from Alex. I want a Ferris wheel at every Niagara Regional Park. If Gates gets his 200 NIMBYs, which is not in my backyards, out tonight, does that mean the rest of us want it? That's from Alex. And another interesting text coming from the 289. Now I see this whole thing was a scam. So the current Ferris wheel owner gets all the sympathy, and what he wants is to make the current wheel bigger and use an American builder to boot. Where's Mr. Gates screaming now? I don't know if that American builder deal is accurate, so I can't comment on that. And Brian Lilly, when he was on at 10 o'clock this morning, said there would be a big announcement coming from Doug Ford and Premier Daniela Smith of Alberta at 11, and he was bang right on. They just announced a 3,300-mile corridor putting a pipeline from Alberta to Sarnia, Ontario. Didn't see that one coming. Okay, that's interesting. I like that. Yeah, let Ontario become an oil giant as well. Because this whole thing from Alberta to BC, because of the BC premier, the climate change bedwetting radical David Eby, is just making it so difficult. Okay, I'm better now. he's back from an extended Canada Day holiday. Gonzo is in the air chair with the drive at 2. Hey, buddy, we missed you.
17: Well, I was just catching up with things, all the stuff you were talking about there, Gene. Interesting stuff for sure. Yeah, well, good to be back.
1: Yeah, it sure
17: is. I enjoyed some time off.
1: Good for you. You need to recharge the old batteries.
17: Yes, yeah, sure. Yeah, I'm ready to go. I'm ready. I'm back and ready to go here.
1: All
17: catching
1: right.
17: up.
1: Well, why don't we start with the CKTB poll of the day?
17: Okay, so, yeah, I want to recap what we did on Thursday last. Does the government have any business in the condo market? That was the question. And it doesn't sample very well here, Gene. It's, let me see, 54.5% say bad idea, the government, poor managers. And then at 27.3%, it's developers don't need bailouts. So, and then at 9.1% and 9.1% ending the poll, I don't trust this plan or not certain. So not a very good sample there for that idea from, you know, Prime Minister Carney.
1: Mm-hmm.
17: Now, as far as today goes, I'm curious about, you know, your time off and people who took a little time off for Canada's birthday, just general thoughts on fireworks. And I've got some different categories here, and they are, yes, I love fireworks. The question was, did you enjoy fireworks for Canada or the USA's birthday? We have listeners on the other side. We have dual citizens. So the categories are A, yes, I love fireworks. B, no, they didn't have them where I was. C, I saw a good drone show instead. And D, no fireworks should be banned.
1: Okay, the PETA people are going to be voting for that one.
17: Yes, they will be.
1: I love fireworks, and I love fireworks because my dad, my late dad, Dr. Felix, that was our thing. We would go to air shows and fireworks together, so fireworks have a soft spot in my heart. Now, I have seen a couple of drone shows which blow fireworks away, but because of the association with my dad, I love fireworks, drone shows are great. Now, I don't know if you saw in the National Mall in Washington on the 4th of July, they let off a fireworks show that featured 850,000 rounds of fireworks. The smoke was so thick towards the end of it, the U.S. National Parks Department had to issue a warning for people to go indoors and for people who have problems breathing to get out their, you know, their puffers, and there was so much smoke you couldn't see the fireworks anymore. It was like ridiculous. They went way, way, way overboard.
17: That sounds like a big middle finger from Donald Trump to the world, those who don't like fireworks. I'm guessing that's what that could be. I'm not sure.
1: Wow, was it ever? What is it? But I'm divided. I love fireworks and I like drone shows as well. But you got to have something, you know.
17: So, did you watch fireworks?
1: Well, you know, Canada Day was Wednesday, and I was working on Thursday, And you know me, I'm the king of prep. So I get up at 4:30 in the morning, and I work for at least an hour before I shower and get on the road. So I heard the fireworks, but I was in bed. Sorry. I'm a boomer. You know what that means? If I make it to Double Jeopardy, it's a late night.
17: Yeah, and you know what I did? I was at a lake, and at that lake, they don't appreciate fireworks. I've been to other lakes where they do, and people would never listen to, say, a lake association or say something like that, say that you can't have fireworks. But at this particular lake, there's no fireworks, and just to be a good neighbor, I laid off, so I didn't see any fireworks at all.
1: Oh, is by any chance, is it called Lake Karen?
17: Yeah, kind of. I think it translates to that, Gene.
1: Oh, jeez.
17: It's a native name. I think it might translate to Lake Karen.
1: Unreal. Unbelievable.
17: What's the male version of a Karen?
1: Ken.
17: A Ken?
1: I guess.
17: It's Lake Ken, then.
1: Lake Ken and Lake Karen. No fireworks.
17: Yeah, you got to watch that Lake Steward.
1: No fireworks.
17: Lake Steward,
1: for you.
17: He's like a deputy, right?
1: Yeah.
17: No fireworks for you. Yeah, so I didn't see any. So my answer is no, they didn't have them where I was. I do like fireworks. You know, obviously, if it's really dry out, we do have fire concerns. I like the woods more than I like firewoods.
1: Yeah.
17: And some people say it upsets the wildlife. I don't know. That might be a tad sensitive. Yeah.
1: Yeah, that's true. Hey, let me ask you about the FIFA World Cup. You know, we lost to Morocco on Saturday, and we're out of it now. And I was just tracking everything on social media, as I do. It gives you sort of a barometer of how people are feeling. And I think it's about Alphonso Davies only playing 12 minutes. I think it's kind of 50-50. Some people on social media now hate this guy's guts, and they're saying, stay in Germany. And a lot of people are saying, look, his team in Germany paid him $50 million. And if he had a hammy problem, he should, you know, probably not play, not get injured, like Kony, you know, who broke his leg in the first game. So, I don't know. How are you feeling about Alphonso Davies? Should he have even showed up?
17: I don't know. You know, he scored a big goal
1: for
17: Canada. I can't recall which game that was because I'll be honest with you, I watched very little of it. It happened right kind of when I was on vacation time, and we don't do television where we go. So I'm going to be commenting just from what I read in here. But I think when passions get up, they get up a little high. I remember, you know, what happened to Scott Norwood after he went wide right in Buffalo, You think about what the death threats that some people are getting, and some have been reported, even in the Toronto area, some athletes have said that they want to get out of town quietly because of it just gets too intense at times. It's not unique to Toronto. It happens all around the world when the fans get a little whipped up and too emotional about things. They take it personally. It's like their own identity or something.
1: Yeah.
17: But I think it's going a little far to look back and criticize. You can't tell me that he didn't care. You can't tell me he wasn't trying. And you can't tell me that a hamstring injury wouldn't affect your performance, any athletic performance. Very tricky injury. And yeah, you know, he is paid a lot of money. And I'm sure he'd get paid that whether he was on the injury list in Germany or not. So I don't believe that he didn't try for his country. So I'm not going to get all over him. It's a team sport. So that's the way I feel about it anyway.
1: Yeah, I agree. You know, it's interesting. The final analysis is not yet in. But from everything I've read so far, it looks like Taylor Swift's Eros Tour helped out the Toronto economy a lot better than FIFA.
17: Is that right? Well, I didn't hear that. That's very interesting. How many people? Do you know how many people they fit into that little BMO stadium in Toronto?
1: I don't know. They increased the seating. I don't know the total, but they did increase the seating substantially. But it was
17: recognize it on television.
1: Yeah,
17: you know,
1: but
17: it was totally different.
1: Yeah, but it was one of the smaller venues. But everybody raved about it, especially Portugal. They just thought the venue was great, and Ronaldo scored a goal, and they're all happy campers. And now the big controversy about the American guy who was suspended And then Trump got involved, and he got unsuspended. And now they're playing Belgium tonight. And Trump on TV this morning admitted, yeah, I called FIFA. It was unfair. So, and now the Belgian team, they're appealing the decision. So a little bit of drama for that game.
17: Yeah, I guess it should be. And you know, we know that soccer is probably the biggest worldwide sport that there is. And the passions are really huge. We've seen them on the streets of the UK, how excited they get about that. The Scottish, all the different teams.
1: Well, England.
17: I've been to Europe during a World Cup. Yeah, absolutely. I've been there when it was ongoing, and it's kind of like their Super Bowl.
1: Yeah.
17: You know?
1: And England beat Mexico last night in Mexico.
17: Yeah, that's right. Yeah, so England's, you know, one of the teams that are left over. We're in the final. What is it? The quarterfinals now. So, you know, and it's funny. You talk about the money, the revenues that it brought in the World Cup. And I was talking to a Toronto restaurateur, asking him, gauging him on what he thought, what he was expecting for the, you know, World Cup during that time. It was in Toronto. And the projection numbers were quite low, a lot lower than I would have guessed, to be honest with you. So I'm surprised why those projection numbers. And it's interesting you said that it didn't bring in as much revenue as a concert would, you know. Interesting.
1: I think it had to do with the fact that the city didn't spend a lot of tax dollars on the Euros tour, whereas the local Southern Ontario economies, municipal governments, and the federal government had to spend a lot of money. So I think that's where the difference comes up.
17: Yeah. Well, yeah, I'd like to see those numbers. Absolutely.
1: Yeah. What's coming up on the big show when you're back in the air chair today?
17: Yeah, okay, so it's Monday, so we're going to do truth, fact, bias, myth, and misinformation today. One of the topics I'm going to touch on today is people that believe that there's some kind of global weather manipulation out there, that natural disasters are being engineered by governments or some kind of global organizations. Hmm. We're going to look at, you know, I guess that's a bit like the, what is it, the contrail.
1: Yeah, the contrail
17: argument.
1: Yes.
17: Yeah. Yeah. So this is what we basically address, is a lot of these things that go around and people talk about for years and years and years, and sometimes generations and generations. We're going to get to the bottom of that one, or do our best to do that. We're going to talk to Brian Passafume today, our Sun media columnist. And we've also got to talk to the NPCA about a new initiative they're doing about watershed in conjunction with some of the breweries and wineries in town. So you can hoist a clinker and do something good for the conservation of the area. We're going to tell you what that's all about coming up today. And as far as our number one picks go in our top 10 list, Gene, Jenny is back and I'm back, and we're doing a show together for the first time in a little while. So we're going to do our top 10 other picks, our honorable mentions, you know. And then tomorrow we begin our new list, which is going to be top 10 summer blockbusters.
1: Ooh. Okay, I'll do my homework.
17: Okay, I've given you more homework.
1: Oh, he gave me homework, Mom. Okay, I got the assignment ready to go. We'll start that off tomorrow. You have a fantastic show today, and we'll be talking to you here tomorrow.
17: You bet. Thanks, Gene.
1: All right, there he is. Gonzo, back in the legendary air chair at 2 with the drive. One last look at the traffic, at least on this show. It's CKTV News, the Weather Fairy Music, and Alex.
18: Little bit of sun, a little bit of rain over the next few days, but none of that mid-40s humidity that we're talking about. Today's high is 25 degrees, chance of a thunderstorm this afternoon, humidex of 33 overnight, 17 degrees with a risk of a thunderstorm. Tomorrow it's going to be 25 with a mix of sun and cloud, humidex of 32. Wednesday, 29 and sunny. Thursday, it'll be 28 with a mix of sun and cloud and a chance of showers. And then on Friday, 26 with a chance of showers. Right now it's 22, feeling like 28. With your 610 CKTB weather, I'm Alex Hobson.
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1: 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Again,
18: Again. Wow.
1: Another one in the can. Alex, thank you very much.
18: Thank you. I'm kind of getting bored of breaking records every day, but you know what?
1: Somebody's got to
18: do what you can.
1: Yeah.
18: Yep.
1: Somebody's got to do it. Okay, tomorrow's Tuesday. That means we'll talk to Dave Trafford. Litke has a day. Dan McTeague. Randy Taylor from TaylorMade Leadership. The coach, Debbie Muir, will be here. And we'll have the latest on the news. My take. The early and late edition, and we'll find out what happened to Ferris Wheelgate tonight with Wayne Gates. Ah, we work very hard on this show. We hope you learned something today, and we hope you were entertained, and we hope you're back here at 9:05 tomorrow morning on CKTV News, your trusted voice. I'm Gene Valaitis.
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4: In the news, Alberta Premier Danielle Smith and Ontario Premier Doug Ford have unveiled a route for a proposed west-east oil pipeline. The two premiers say it would stretch 3,300 kilometers from Alberta to refineries in Sarnia, Ontario, without crossing the U.S. border. The Ontario government says the line would move 500,000 barrels of crude per day and help reduce Canada's need to import refined oil. Ford joined Smith to make the announcement today at the Calgary Stampede. Wayne Gates is hoping for a big turnout tonight. The Niagara Falls NDP MPP is hosting a town hall to oppose the construction of a new Ferris wheel in Queen Victoria Park.
5: It doesn't matter whether I'm in Niagara Falls or Niagara Lake or Fort Erie or outside our area. People are coming up to me and saying, what are we doing? We don't need a second Ferris wheel. We have one. I think the Ferris wheel has been in our community for at least, I think it's 30 years now. And everybody's saying, let's fight.
4: Premier Ford has expressed his desire to build a new Ferris wheel, and Niagara Parks has already run an RFP process. Gates says he believes that more pressure on the premier will force him to stop plans for the attraction. This comes as there is word that the owners of the current Ferris wheel in Niagara Falls would like to make theirs even bigger. The owners of the Niagara Sky Wheel on Clifton Hill have apparently put in a proposal that would see them expand the current attraction and make it the largest in Canada. This if the government scraps its plan to build a second one at Queen Victoria Park. Tonight's town hall is at Club Italia. It starts at 6:30. Rogers Communications says it has signed a deal to buy the remaining 25% stake in Maple Leaf Sports Entertainment. It does not already own for $4.3 billion.
6: Rogers' chief executive says it's a defining moment for the company. MLSE owns the Toronto Maple Leafs, Toronto Raptors, Toronto FC, and the Toronto Argonauts. The transaction is subject to league approval. Rogers expects the deal to close in the fourth quarter of this year. In addition to MLSE, Rogers owns the Toronto Blue Jays, Rogers Centre, and Sportsnet. Hannah Stoles, The Canadian Press.
4: Russia attacking Ukraine with missiles and drones overnight, killing at least 21 people in and around the capital of Kyiv. All of Moscow's ballistic missiles reaching their targets. More from ABC's Britt Klenet.
8: Three large apartment blocks partially collapsed, some apparently taking direct missile hits with helicopters ferrying water from the river to tackle fires still burning in Kyiv. And for Kyiv's residents, you know, this was another terrifying night of explosions and air defense fire overhead, underscoring President Zelensky's argument that without more advanced interceptors, Ukraine's cities will remain dangerously exposed.
4: There's an important hearing for the suspect in Charlie Kirk's shooting.
7: In Provo, Utah, state prosecutors will be laying out their case against Tyler Robinson in a week-long preliminary hearing that will resemble a mini-trial. The 23-year-old is charged in the assassination of conservative activist Charlie Kirk. State District Judge Tony Graff must determine if they have enough evidence to proceed. Prosecutors will offer testimony from investigators and witnesses and evidence, including DNA linking Robinson to the suspected murder weapon. University of Utah law professor Paul Castle says what's been made public so far suggests prosecutors have a proverbial slam dunk case. If the crime meets Utah's standard for aggravating circumstances, the death penalty would be an option. Sources say Charlie Kirk's parents and his widow, Erica Kirk, will be attending the hearing. I'm Jennifer King.
4: And the World Cup has been a bonanza, not only for the North American cities hosting the matches, but also for gambling.
10: Kalshi, the biggest of the prediction markets, saw more than $31 billion in volume in June, compared with $18 billion in May. Dune Analytics says that since the beginning of World Cup competition, Kalshi has handled $1 billion a day. Pauling Market, which watched its volume fall in April and May, saw trading of $10.8 billion in June. By the way, France is Kalshi's odds-on favorite to win the 2026 World Cup. Jim Ryan, ABC News.
4: And taking a look at your weather forecast, today mainly cloudy, good chance of showers, risk of a thunderstorm, high of 25, feeling more like 33. I'm Bonnie Heslop on 610 CKTV.
11: 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Side window deflectors keep air flowing on hot days. 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
14: Construction of the fleet, it's also for maintaining the fleet over its lifetime. So it's worth like somewhere in the neighborhood of as much as $100 billion, like no small amount of money. This is all part and parcel of Canada's new-ish commitment, not just to try and meet the NATO spending goal of 2% of GDP on defense spending, but now that we have met it, actually chart a path to meeting the new goal, which is 5% by 2035. So this would be a big part of that. Again, we're looking at $20 to $30 billion just to build the 12 submarines, and then you've got much more, like at least $50 to $80 billion. To maintain the subs over their lifetime. We've got, you know, the person who used to run the Canadian Navy, Vice Admiral, retired Vice Admiral Mark Norman, on tap in about 10 minutes live with us to kind of talk through why this is such a big deal, what the different bids brought to the table, and why ultimately he thinks that, Canada went with Germany. But, you know, from a more political perspective, forget for a second about the technical stuff that he would know a lot better than me about. The political story here is that Canada appears to have chosen NATO over something else and Europe over something else, because the main pitch from the Germans was, this is about NATO integration, this is all about your further European integration, kind of what we can do together, versus South Korea, which was pitching more economic spinoff here in Canada. And also, you know, it was compatible with NATO, but not integrated in the same way. So sort of like a new partnership, new possibilities, and more economic spinoff here in Canada. And it looks like the NATO slash Europe argument won. So it's a very interesting political story as much as it is a defense related story. So we'll unpack both aspects of the story. And again, the Prime Minister's expected to officially make that announcement a few hours from now over in Halifax before he departs for NATO. So he and other world leaders are going to meet in Turkey over the next few days. U.S. President Donald Trump actually just spoke about that summit at a press conference earlier today. He was asked in particular about ongoing efforts to end the war in Ukraine following a call he actually had with Vladimir Putin, Russia's president, on July 4th. After that, Russia launched deadly strikes on Kyiv. Have a listen to Donald Trump.
15: And we're going to be going to NATO, and we're going to be talking about it. And I think we're going to get it. I think we're going to get it ended. It's been a terrible situation. Think of this: 25,000 people 2 months ago. 25,000 people were killed. 1 month, soldiers. I had a very good call, and I think we'll. I think we're getting close to getting it done.
14: It's so interesting. I'm reading this book right now about the beginning of Donald Trump's presidency. So kind of end of 2024, beginning of 2025, and a lot of it focuses on his promise all the way back then to end the war between Ukraine and Russia in 24 hours, and how virtually impossible that was, how many times he thought he had a deal with Vladimir Putin, and ultimately it fell apart, and Putin didn't want to go through with it. So I say all that only to offer a caveat over what he's saying there about whether or not this actually ends anything between Ukraine and Russia, because thus far there has been very little movement, and certainly the president has been unable to instigate any of that movement. We're going to talk to Perrin Beatty a little bit later on in the show about NATO and what it means for Ukraine, and in particular kind of what happens in that space when it comes to Russia's increased attacks on Ukraine and Ukraine's ability to fight back very successfully in a number of different venues with the war. So all of that we're going to talk about a little bit later on in the show. We're going to turn to domestic politics as well, because the premiers of Ontario and Alberta, Doug Ford and Danielle Smith, just wrapped up a press conference over in Alberta. Of course, lots of premiers, lots of politicians at the Calgary Stampede over the next number of days and over the last weekend. The substance of their announcement today was a new energy corridor, including studying possibly a new oil pipeline that would transport 800,000 barrels of crude oil a day to refineries in Sarnia, Ontario. The province of Ontario says it plans to refer that energy corridor to the Federal Major Projects Office, and they're paying for a feasibility that they say will be done by the end of the year. Here is the premier's making that announcement.
9: Now that a potential route has been identified, the government of Ontario is commencing work to estimate costs and examine commercial models and related development opportunities for the energy corridor. This pipeline is another signal to investors that Canada is once again open for business and the best country on earth from which to secure a reliable source of energy.
14: So that's Alberta's Premier Danielle Smith talking about this new energy corridor, the potential for it in an additional pipeline. Of course, that possibility, that announcement comes on the heels of last week's announcement from the Premier and the Prime Minister, in which they pledged that this pipeline, a new pipeline, a different pipeline, will be built basically along TMX, running from Alberta to BC's west coast. It's kind of a sort of win for them in that they're able to get something done to the west coast when David Eby, the Premier of Alberta, had expressed a lot of opposition, because it's going to go along the southern route. That means that the tanker ban doesn't have to be lifted. It means a lot of the First Nations opposition that exists along the northern part of the West Coast will not likely be a factor kind of in its construction and the approval process. But, and it's a big but, it also means there's a lot of public money that will end up going into the pipeline, because there is a private partner, but it's a very kind of inconsequential partnership at this point. So we'll talk about the politics of that with our Daily Debrief panel at the top of the next hour. Also political in this space is definitely what's happening with the possibility of Alberta separating, the fact that there will be this referendum. Doug Ford, of course, when that referendum was announced by Premier Smith, was very critical of her and said that she was just doing it to appease her base. He was asked today if he and Premier Smith spoke about the issue.
16: Well, let me cut to the chase here. The previous federal government, not this one, the previous federal government treated Alberta like garbage. Like, terrible. I've never seen anything as bad as that. So I know that Premier Smith wants a proud, sovereign Alberta, part of Canada. And again, we're there to support her. It's Team Canada. I'll do anything we can.
14: So very different answer there than the one the Premier gave in Ontario when that, a number of weeks ago, that announcement was made by Premier Smith that she would ensure that there was a referendum question put to Albertans. He was also asked about whether or not he's at the Calgary Stampede, this is Ontario Premier Doug Ford, to try and drum up support to challenge Pierre Poilievre for the federal Conservative leadership. He says he's not.
16: I wasn't campaigning. People asked for pictures, so I took pictures. There were a lot of pictures, I'll tell you that. But I love the people of Alberta. We share the same values, and we just have a great relationship with the Premier and the folks here in Alberta. I love it here, actually.
14: All right, so it sounds like Doug Ford, the Premier of Ontario, at this point does not want to run to replace Pierre Poilievre. Pierre Poilievre is among the politicians who are at Stampede. Prime Minister Mark Carney is expected to go this coming weekend. A whole bunch of different cabinet ministers and conservative politicians are there for this week as well. We'll talk about all the pipeline politics, I should say. Like I mentioned with the Daily Debrief panel, they'll be here at the top of the next hour. We're also going to talk to a pharmacist about some of what we've heard lately around patients and pharmacists sounding an alarm over drug shortages. I'm not sure if this is something you've experienced at the pharmacy, but it's definitely something that's garnering steam, and we want to find out more about that. And we've got a tech check, our weekly tech check with Carmi Levy. Up next, though, retired Vice Admiral Mark Norman, who used to...
4: Mainly cloudy for today. There is a good chance of showers, risk of a thunderstorm, high of 25, feeling more like 33. Tonight, partly cloudy, 60% chance of showers early this evening, risk of a thunderstorm, low of 17. Tomorrow, we'll see a mix of sun and cloud, high of 25, feeling more like 32. Sunshine for Wednesday, high of 29. Thursday, mix of sun and cloud, slight chance of rain, high of 28. I'm Bonnie Heslop for CKTV News.
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0: Guy. Admiral Norman, pleasure to welcome you back to the show. As always, thanks for making the time.
1: Yeah, well, good afternoon, Vashti, to you and your listeners.
0: If I could, I wanted to, just for the benefit of myself, I should say, but also everyone listening who may not be familiar with the need for submarines, just ask you kind of a basic question before we get into the competing bids and what the decision signals. Like, why do we need to buy new submarines?
1: Well, I mean, the first thing would be that we have a massive maritime estate surrounded on three sides by ocean. And really, you can surveil the ocean on the surface, above the surface, through a variety of means. But the only way to really know what's going on in the water column, so underwater, is to have submarines and some terrestrial sensors and that kind of thing. And, of course, our submarine fleet has been struggling for decades. And this is the first time, in fact, in Canadian history, this is the first time that we're going to buy purpose-built submarines in large numbers for Canada to not only provide the surveillance and deterrence that I mentioned earlier, but also to be able to contribute to international operations when required. So this is a huge step forward for Canada.
0: As someone who worked in the Navy for as long as you did, ran the Navy, like, how big of a deal is it that the decision is even being made?
1: Well, it's significant. Like, it is historic. It is unprecedented for a variety of reasons. First of all, the total number. You know, we've never had more than five submarines in our past at any one time, and that this is a huge increase in capacity, and also an increase in terms of capability because they're much more modern and much more capable. They have much better endurance, a variety of different things like that. It also signals that we're going to take our responsibilities for protecting our coastlines more seriously, and especially given if we accept the rumors as is, I still want to hear it out of the Prime Minister's mouth. But you know, this reinforces longstanding partnerships with two key allies in NATO that we have worked with before, and so, you know, this makes a lot of sense to me.
0: Yeah, let me follow up on that, and I'll just offer the caveat as well for our listeners that there are multiple sources who have said to us that Hanwha, for example, the South Korean company, has been notified that the German-Norwegian consortium was successful, but the admiral is right, the Prime Minister has not made the announcement himself. For the sake of argument for a moment, if in fact it is, Admiral Norman, the German-Norwegian company, TKMS, how important to the bid do you think is the integration, the NATO ally aspect of it, the further integration aspect of it?
1: Well, yeah, it would have been one of several factors that were taken into account. You know, the submarines are very similar. They do things a little differently, but that's not really a big distinction. I think it really would have come down to the nature of the economic benefits, so the direct benefits of the actual procurement itself, and then whatever indirect benefits that were farther removed from the actual purchase, but would have had economic advantages for Canada. And it's not just how they quantify, like one might have actually been larger than the other, but I think it would have come down to the more subjective and qualitative interpretations of the government in terms of what kind of relationships, what kind of investments they were looking for. And of course, as I mentioned a minute ago, that the pre-existing relationships, you know, that they, I don't think they would have swayed the discussion or the decision, but they certainly would have been an influence on it. And there's nothing wrong with that. In fact, it makes the long-term, not just the financial investment, but the development of the capability and the sustainment of the capability through the next 40, 50 years, potentially, that much more substantive.
0: It's an interesting point, because I think, and you're hinting at this as well, but the framing certainly has been like, you know, South Korea goes all in on pitching as many substantial economic benefits and spin-off as possible in Canada.

0: there are many pitched as well by the German team, but they're really stressing, and I think the framing of it, even in sort of the media as well, is they're really stressing the value of the partner, the relationship that, that exists and would be amplified moving forward. Do you think that's fair?
1: Yeah, I do. I think that, you know, once we get more insight into this, you know, there will be two camps, and they're not just the Hanwha TKMS camps. They're going to be the analytical camps. Some will look at this from an aggregate of quantifiable metrics, and others will look at it more subjectively. I'm more in the strategic partnership domain as I look at this analysis, because I, without having seen the bids, I can say with a reasonable confidence that they probably would have been very close in terms of, you know, those metrics. But really, it comes down to, you know, and it doesn't mean we don't want to be friends with Korea. That's the other thing I think is really important in this. It means that we want to build this relationship with Germany and Norway, and I'm glad you mentioned that in your intro, because those two countries have partnered, and they are long-standing submarine operating countries. And Germany is the largest exporter of conventional submarines in the world. So, you know, this again, like I said, I think this makes sense to me. And if this is what the Prime Minister tells us in a few hours, then it's good for Canada as far as I'm concerned.
0: And I know that there will be specifics associated with the pitch and the contract ultimately as far as a timeline goes. But realistically, for Canadians who are listening right now, the construction of this, this would be a massive endeavor, it appears on the face of it. What do you think we're realistically looking at?
1: Yeah, well, it's a great question. So, you know, the first thing is we're not out of the woods. And as, you know, as soon as the Prime Minister makes this announcement official, then the hard work starts. And I know that may sound like a bit of a surprise to your listeners, but this is a different process than we have traditionally followed. And so now all of the details of the actual contracts and all of those teaming arrangements that were discussed, they all need to be solidified and inked into the documents. And I suspect it'll take several months. It could take a little over a year. We'll wait and see what perhaps Secretary Fuhrer will bring some light to that later today as well. And then we get into what are the big pieces. Well, the submarines themselves have to be constructed. That's an ongoing activity. And the Germans and Norwegians, as I understand it, have made contingency in the schedule of delivery to allow for Canada to get some submarines as part of that ongoing production, perhaps earlier than was initially imagined. So that's a good thing. Then we've got to build the infrastructure. Basically, we're buying these new things. You know, I jokingly use car analogies. Your listeners can understand. Now we need to build two massive dealerships, one on the West Coast and one on the East Coast, that are going to maintain these things. We have to build the workforce in order to support them. We have to build all of the supply chain associated with that. I think we're going to see some positive news from the German side of this, that we're going to be integrating some Canadian suppliers into the supply chain from the outset. And that's the kind of advantage. I'm getting the hook. I know. I'm sorry, Vash.
0: No, I'm sorry. The timer runs out on me all the time.
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3: I'm Bonnie Heslop. Here's what's making news. Alberta Premier Danielle Smith and Ontario Premier Doug Ford have unveiled a route for a proposed west-east oil pipeline. The two premiers say it would stretch at 3,300 kilometres from Alberta to refineries in Sarnia, Ontario, without crossing the U.S. border. The Ontario government says the line would move 500,000 barrels of crude per day and help reduce Canada's need to import refined oil. Ford joined Smith to make the announcement today at the Calgary Stampede after the two leaders were up bright and early flipping pancakes at Smith's annual Premier's Breakfast. Wayne Gates is hoping for a big turnout tonight. The NDP MPP is hosting a town hall opposing the construction of a new Ferris wheel at Queen Victoria Park. Premier Ford has expressed his desire to build a new Ferris wheel, and Niagara Parks has already run an RFP process. Tonight's town hall is at Club Italia. It starts at 6:30. Your weather, mainly cloudy today, good chance of showers, risk of a thunderstorm, high of 25.
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1: It's 25 minutes before the top of the hour, Monday, July 6th. As I said earlier on the show, I was off last week and able to consume news instead of kind of work in it. And one of the stories that really jumped out at me came from my colleague over at the Ontario Legislature, Siobhan Morris. And I had heard this anecdotally from various people who were going to the pharmacy to fulfill or to get prescriptions that were fairly regular for them in the past and noticing that they were unable to fill them because of shortages. And it looks like the problem is maybe more widespread than it felt through those anecdotes. That's what Siobhan was reporting last week. We've got a pharmacist with us live on the line to talk through some of the implications of this and get an update on where the situation is. Kiro Masse is a Toronto pharmacist and with us right now. Hi there, Kiro. Great to have you here. Thank you for making the time.
2: Thank you for having me.
1: So you were featured in this story from my colleague, Siobhan. If you could tell me a little bit about what your pharmacy and what you have been experiencing.
2: So what we've been experiencing in pharmacies across Ontario is a game of musical chairs. Every few weeks, there is a new medication that's on back order or a new group of medications that's on back order. And then you have patients that are frantic trying to find ways of getting that medication and pharmacists trying to find alternatives and contacting physicians and physicians receiving 100 communications about alternative for a drug that they typically prescribe. It's been an absolute headache. And it's definitely affecting patient care.
1: And how long has this been going on?
2: I think that there has been an uptake ever since the pandemic. There's been a lot more that I've seen over my career. Like typically, you would see the occasional medication go on back order prior to the pandemic. Now, they have about three or four at any given time that are commonly prescribed. And they, again, it's like a game of musical chairs where they're constantly rotating, you know, and you wake up in the morning, you get to work, and then the medication's on back order, and now you have to try to minimize the damage and look for your patient list and see who's on it and see how long the back order is going to go on for and start contacting physicians. And, yeah.
1: And just quickly before I ask about sort of the potential solutions to this, you mentioned common medications. As I said off the start, like I had anecdotally heard this. I even remember after the pandemic, you know, my son needing an antibiotic. There was a period of a few months where you couldn't even get antibiotics, like the ones you give for ear infections for kids and stuff like
2: that.
1: Yeah,
2: that was an absolute nightmare.
1: Right, complete nightmare. I guess my question is about the nature of the drugs. Like it seems like these are more common, not necessarily like, you know, very obscure ones that a rare patient would need to access, that this is actually quite, you know, quite common stuff.
2: So I spoke about the specific one that you're referring to, and it was the amoxicillin liquid and the Keflex liquid, as well as the Tylenol and Advil liquid for children. And that was, if you know, your listeners are can remember this, it was an absolute nightmare, and it made absolutely no sense. Globally speaking, other countries didn't have this, but Canada had this issue. Until now, nobody really gave us an explanation of what happened there. Then we had other things like Percocet. That one was an absolute nightmare to deal with for patients as well as healthcare professionals. Right now, we have hydromorphone, very commonly prescribed post-surgery, and for cancer patients, that's on back order. And eye drops. Eye drops have been an ongoing problem for several years now. And like they're for glaucoma typically, and we're having to contact ophthalmologists to switch eye drop medications. And I'm certain that ophthalmologists have much better things to do with their time, and they're much better needed at doing other tasks than to sit down and sit through 100 communications a day about switching different eye drops. It's a system problem that it affects literally everyone that's involved in the provision and as well as the receiving of the healthcare.
1: Yeah, I feel like you as a pharmacist probably have better uses of your time too, right? And I'm sure you would rather just be dispensing the medication that your patients need. What is your, you said it's system wide, like what is going on? Why is there this rotating list of medications now that, as you say, like are on back order to a degree where you've got to like go and contact a physician to switch a prescription?
2: So I know that the drug manufacturing process and the distribution, there's a lot of steps involved in it. And if any of these steps is missed or has an issue, then you end up with a back order. So it has this sort of domino effect. And it's a complex sort of process to create medications. But like why this is happening constantly over the last 4 or 5 years, nobody really gave us an explanation. And why this isn't better managed, no one really gave us a better explanation. There are several ways that, you know, a humble pharmacist like myself can propose that would make lives a lot easier and make things go smoother in a day and probably provide patients with care in a more timely fashion than what we're doing here in Ontario.
1: So what are a couple of things that jump to mind based on your experience that, that could be utilized?
2: We don't need to reinvent the wheel. Alberta already has this adaptation, for example, so expansion of adaptation. So there, a pharmacist can adapt to a therapeutic equivalent of a drug. Like right now, we have a drug called Tecta or pentoprazole magnesium. It is a drug that's typically used for heartburn. Many of your listeners are probably on it. And that drug went on back order. It's been on back order for about 2 months. And we had to contact physicians constantly to switch it to pentoprazole sodium, which is basically the same thing, or rabeprazole, which is the exact same thing. Even though we can prescribe it under minor ailment provision, but we can't switch it. So, like, there is something missed in the legislation that makes absolutely no sense.
1: Got it.
2: And in Alberta, they already have the ability to switch these so they don't have to bombard physicians with 100 communications and delay care because their hands are not tied in Alberta, but here in Ontario, for some reason, they are.
1: So basically,
2: that's one small solution.
1: Just quickly, if I could quickly follow up before the second one. So basically, if you know a medication is the same, you do not have the ability, if they're on back order or whatever, to switch it. You have to go back
2: small
1: to the...
2: Small correction, not the same, therapeutically equivalent.
1: Okay, my apologies. That's a more technical term.
2: So I'll have a bunch of pharmacists and physicians at my neck if I don't say this part. But it's therapeutically equivalent, and any physician would sign off on that change if they saw it. But why make a physician waste time on something like this?
1: Got it.
2: In the first place.
1: Got it. Understood. And I'm sorry, I cut you off. Another proposal?
2: Another proposal is having the like being able to break a drug into its components. Example, Percocet is a combination of oxycodone 5, Tylenol 325 milligrams. We are not able to split that into its respective components because we can't. So we had oxycodone available, we had Tylenol 325 available, but we cannot switch from Percocet to these two components that are available when Percocet was on backward. Okay, another example, Vimovo. It's a combination of two drugs, esomeprazole and naproxen. We can't split these into their respective components unless we get a physician to sign off on these things. So these are small sort of changes, but having perhaps a list that is agile that will change according to the back orders to simply state to pharmacists, hey, this drug is on back order, you can switch them to this drug, so that we're not having to communicate with physicians, make patients wait, and waste physician resources in this process. That's something that should have been done years ago, that list that I'm talking about.
1: Yeah.
2: And that list should be updated on a daily basis according to what's on back order so that things are provided in a more timely fashion, resources aren't wasted.
1: Would make sense. Thanks for the suggestions and thanks for sharing your experience with us today, Kira. Appreciate it.
3: Mainly cloudy for today. There is a good chance of showers, risk of a thunderstorm, high of 25, feeling more like 33. Tonight, partly cloudy, 60% chance of showers early this evening, risk of a thunderstorm, low of 17. Tomorrow, we'll see a mix of sun and cloud, high of 25, feeling more like 32. Sunshine for Wednesday, high of 29. Thursday, mix of sun and cloud, slight chance of rain, high of 28. I'm Bonnie Heslop for CKTV News.
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1: It's 10 minutes before the top of the hour, and it's Monday, so it's time for our tech check.
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1: Carmi Levy is a tech analyst and journalist and with us every Monday for this segment. Hi, Carmi.
3: Hi, Vashi. Happy Monday.
1: Happy Monday. How you doing?
3: Well, you know, I'm still getting over Canada's World Cup loss. That may be a little bit sad, but
1: it was rough, Yeah.
3: It was, but, you know, went further than we ever did. Yeah. We hold our heads high. Soccer is on the map in Canada. I think in the end, it's a good thing, and we can be proud.
1: I was reading today that both in the United States and here, the ratings for the games are through the roof. So people are really, really engaged in the World Cup. I mean, they always are. It sounds very, like, North American-centric to say. Like, of course, in Europe and other places around the world, they're always engaged in soccer and in the World Cup. But we're, you know, I think that the idea is that the gamble to host it here in North America is certainly, like, creating even more engagement on this continent. There's a really interesting story that you had flagged about a high-tech ball being used in the tournament and kind of one of the most dramatic moments of the tournament involving it.
3: Yeah, so the ball is called the Trionda, and it doesn't look like anything special. It looks like a soccer ball with a very special World Cup motif on it, but it's loaded with technology. Adidas manufactured it, and they put inside something called an IMU, or an inertial measurement unit. It's a sensor, and basically what it does is it captures data about, it knows where the ball is and how it's moving, how it's accelerating 500 times every second. And so it knows in three dimensions exactly where it is. It can tell if it's hit something. If a player's hand has grazed it, it knows. And I remember reading about this before the World Cup came along, and I thought, oh, this is going to be really cool. I wonder how it'll play out in the real world. And as it turns out, the Croatia-Portugal game, where it sort of became front page news, was a perfect example of why this technology is so remarkable. So, you know, there was a contested goal, and apparently it wasn't visible. There were camera angles left, right, and center, and they were looking at every video, and they couldn't tell if the player had actually touched the ball. And so they went to the data, and as it turns out, the data shows that it's almost like a heartbeat. It looks like sort of a graph, and it showed without a shadow of a doubt that a player had actually touched it, and they ruled it offside, no goal. They called the goal back. Now, of course, you know, for Portugal, they ultimately won the game, and this call was favorable to them, but it really did show how, you know, it reduces the potential for a referee to get it wrong. It keeps the game more fair. Obviously, if you lose because of it, you're not happy. But this was a really great example of technology resulting in the right call ultimately being made. And so they combine this with other technologies. There are lots of on-field cameras. There's artificial intelligence. The players were even scanned in 3D beforehand. They created 3D avatars of them, and they incorporate that into kind of the overall solution on the field so that when a call needs to be made, they put it all together and, like, did he touch the ball or not? Yeah, he did. No, we're calling it back. So it's an amazing use of technology, and you wouldn't think that soccer is much of a high-tech sport, but the World Cup has just proven it is easily leading the world in applications of on-field technology, and I'm willing to bet World Cup 2030 will probably have even higher tech to show to the world.
1: It worked out for Ronaldo, is what my 5-year-old son calls him, the goat, Ronaldo. And then my stepson is insistent that Messi is the goat. So they had a night, one of their 15 fights this weekend over that very fact. So anyway, that's not a high-tech moment, but funny nonetheless. Okay, another story that you flagged for us was that Apple is seeking out the White House's permission to buy some Chinese chips that are banned.
3: So Apple just raised their prices on their MacBooks, on their iMac, on their iPads, and the reason being is this worldwide chip shortage. And so Apple is trying to identify new sources for memory components, and they've settled on two companies, the Shangxin Memory Technology Company, or CXMT, and the Yangtze Memory Technology Company, which is YMTC, which sounds great. So, hey, I can't get chips from anywhere else. Let me buy it from these two companies, and shortage solved, price prices come down. They can ship as many devices as they can make now, and everybody's happy. Unfortunately, both of these Chinese chip companies are on the banned list from the Pentagon in the U.S. that companies like Apple, American companies, are not allowed to source components from them due to security concerns. And so what's happening now is Apple is very quietly lobbying the U.S. government. They're actually reaching out. Tim Cook, the CEO, he's actually speaking directly with Treasury Secretary Scott Bessent to try to get him to relax the ban, to allow Apple to do this, recognizing that the greater good is overcoming this ban so that companies like Apple can be more successful. What I find interesting about bans like this is that if you look at, and I'm holding my iPhone in my hand right now, this particular device was assembled in China. Depending on which one you buy, some of them may also be assembled in Vietnam or India. But most of the components that go into it are sourced from China to begin with. And this has been the case for years. So for years, the U.S. government obviously concerned about Chinese government involvement. Are they spying? Whatever. But we're already buying these devices. They're already in our homes and offices. And Apple wants to just go for two, add two to that list and incorporate them. And now they're trying to lobby the American government. Somewhat disingenuous to ban X but not Y. And it'll be really interesting to see how this particular case goes, because if Apple gets its way, you can absolutely bet that just about the rest of the technology industry is going to be following suit. They're going to be looking for other deals from supposedly banned Chinese companies.
1: It's like you're trying to say that U.S. trade policy is incoherent. That's a shocking statement to make. I mean, the poor fertilizer people will understand that over the past few days when the same sort of thing ended up happening. I also find I'm reading this book about the Maggie Haberman book about Trump that I nearly didn't know. There's so much in it about the tech bros and people like Tim Cook and everybody, and the degree to which they have become over time sycophantic after opposing Trump years ago after the first term, and all the things they tried to do to get back into his good graces. It's a great read from that perspective. I've got 2 minutes left. Last one is about some of those tech giants being hit with a lawsuit alleging collusion over RAM prices.
3: So the three biggest chip makers in the world, they manufacture RAM. There's Samsung and SK Hynix, as well as Micron. And Micron is based in the U.S. And so they are being sued in California Northern District Court. It's a class action lawsuit that essentially says, regardless of what's happening with this AI build-out, that's not it. These companies, in fact, colluded to drive the current shortage and push prices up and thus drive profits for themselves. And so they're saying that they have been deliberately constraining availability. They've been deliberately allowing or providing preferential treatment to data center buyers and not consumer manufacturer buyers to further stress the consumer market, again, to give advantage to their profitability. So it's now just working its way through the court. Too early to tell which way it will go. But I find it really interesting. This is the first legal action that says, hey, stop blaming the AI data center build-out for high prices. Memory companies, you basically preordained this. It's your fault. We want you to pay.
1: Very interesting. Okay, thanks, Carmi. Appreciate it.
3: Thanks so much, Vashi.
1: Great to talk to you as always. Carmi Levy is a tech analyst and journalist here every Monday for a Tech Check. We're going to take a quick commercial break. On the other end of that break, our daily debrief panel will join us. Tim Power, Zane Felgie, and George Soule. We've got pipeline politics to talk about, and Doug...
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0: is your CKTV News. In the news, Alberta Premier Danielle Smith and Ontario Premier Doug Ford have unveiled a route for a proposed west-east oil pipeline. The two premiers say it would stretch 3,300 kilometres from Alberta to refineries in Sarnia, Ontario, without crossing the U.S. border. The Ontario government says the line would move 500,000 barrels of crude per day and help reduce Canada's need to import refined oil. Ford joined Smith to make the announcement today at the Calgary Stampede. Wayne Gates is hoping for a big turnout tonight. The Niagara Falls NDP MPP is hosting a town hall to oppose the construction of a new Ferris wheel in Queen Victoria Park.
1: It doesn't matter whether I'm in Niagara Falls or Niagara Lake or Fort Erie or outside our area. People are coming up to me and saying, what are we doing? We don't need a second Ferris wheel. We have one. I think the Ferris wheel has been in our community for at least, I think it's 30 years now. And everybody's saying, let's fight.
0: Premier Ford has expressed his desire to build a new Ferris wheel, and Niagara Parks has already run an RFP process. Gates says he believes that more pressure on the premier will force him to stop plans for the attraction. This comes as there is word that the owners of the current Ferris wheel in Niagara Falls would like to make theirs even bigger. The owners of the Niagara Sky Wheel on Clifton Hill have apparently put in a proposal that would see them expand the current attraction and make it the largest in Canada. This if the government scraps its plan to build a second one at Queen Victoria Park. Tonight's town hall is at Club Italia. It starts at 6:30. Rogers Communications says it has signed a deal to buy the remaining 25% stake in Maple Leaf Sports Entertainment. It does not already own for $4.3 billion.
2: Rogers' chief executive says it's a defining moment for the company. MLSE owns the Toronto Maple Leafs, Toronto Raptors, Toronto FC, and the Toronto Argonauts. The transaction is subject to league approval. Rogers expects the deal to close in the fourth quarter of this year. In addition to MLSE, Rogers owns the Toronto Blue Jays, Rogers Center, and Sportsnet. Hannah Stoles, The Canadian Press.
0: Russia attacking Ukraine with missiles and drones overnight, killing at least 21 people in and around the capital of Kyiv. All of Moscow's ballistic missiles reaching their targets. More from ABC's Britt Klenet.
3: Three large apartment blocks partially collapsed, some apparently taking direct missile hits with helicopters ferrying water from the river to tackle fires still burning in Kyiv. And for Kyiv's residents, you know, this was another terrifying night of explosions and air defense fire overhead, underscoring President Zelensky's argument that without more advanced interceptors, Ukraine's cities will remain dangerously exposed.
0: There's an important hearing for the suspect in Charlie Kirk's shooting.
4: In Provo, Utah, state prosecutors will be laying out their case against Tyler Robinson in a week-long preliminary hearing that will resemble a mini-trial. The 23-year-old is charged in the assassination of conservative activist Charlie Kirk. State District Judge Tony Graff must determine if they have enough evidence to proceed. Prosecutors will offer testimony from investigators and witnesses and evidence, including DNA linking Robinson to the suspected murder weapon. University of Utah law professor Paul Castle said, says what's been made public so far suggests prosecutors have a proverbial slam dunk case. If the crime meets Utah's standard for aggravating circumstances, the death penalty would be an option. Sources say Charlie Kirk's parents and his widow, Erica Kirk, will be attending the hearing. I'm Jennifer King.
0: And the World Cup has been a bonanza, not only for the North American cities hosting the matches, but also for gambling.
5: Kalshi, the biggest of the prediction markets, saw more than $31 billion in volume in June, compared with $18 billion in May. Dune Analytics says that since the beginning of World Cup competition, Kalshi has handled $1 billion a day. Polymarket, which watched its volume fall in April and May, saw trading of $10.8 billion in June. By the way, France is Kalshi's odds-on favorite to win the 2026 World Cup. Jim Ryan, ABC News.
0: And taking a look at your weather forecast, today mainly cloudy, good chance of showers, risk of a thunderstorm, high of 25, feeling more like 33. I'm Bonnie Heslop on 610 CKTV.
6: Hi, this is Dan Shulman. 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
9: Over in Alberta, where the Calgary Stampede is taking place, Premier Danielle Smith of that province and Ontario's Premier Doug Ford held a joint announcement saying that they're looking to develop an energy corridor, kind of very Energy East vibes, that might include a pipeline, an oil pipeline. She was asked by a number of reporters, the Premier was asked by a number of reporters how much Canadian taxpayers would be on the hook for the construction of said pipeline, should it go ahead. The feasibility study is being paid for by the province of Ontario and the taxpayers there. As for the construction and the corridor itself, the Premier said those details are still TBD.
10: One of the things that we knew we had to do in starting off on down this pathway was to de-risk the project. There are many, many pipeline projects that got underway and for one reason or another got stalled out and abandoned the regulatory process. So I would say that having both the federal government and the provincial government at the table as partners with Pembina, they give us the certainty that it is a financially viable project from a private sector perspective, and we give them the certainty that because we're partnering with them, that it's going to get built in a timely way.
9: All right, if that was kind of deja vu, it's because there's so many similarities. That was actually the Premier's answer to another question about why taxpayers are funding the other pipeline that was announced last week alongside the Prime Minister, the one that goes to the West Coast, not the one that would run sort of a la Energy East. Here's the answer she gave about that one.
11: What portion would come out of Albertan or Canadian taxpayers' pocket?
10: I mean, that remains to be negotiated, and that'll be one of the things that we take away. We wanted to get the high-level agreement of the partnership, and of course, it'll be the federal government, the provincial government, Indigenous stake, as well as Pembina, so it'll be negotiated over time.
9: Okay, let's bring in the Daily Debrief panel.
7: The Daily Debrief.
9: Tim Powers is chairman of Summa Strategies. Zane Velji is a political campaign strategist and partner at Norweather. And George Soule is an NDP strategist and former director of communications for the federal NDP. Hey, guys.
12: Hello.
9: Stampede Monday. Zane, are you at the Stampede?
12: Am I ever, Vashi? I live there. I sleep there.
9: Oh, I knew it.
12: It's what we do. It's what we do, Vashi.
9: I know.
12: We are caricatures of ourselves here in Alberta.
9: Oh, no. It's a wonderful event. A lot of my friends from work were going there, and I was like, I can't imagine going there for work or married. Both sound terrible. It was very fun when I was single and not going for work. Yeah.
12: Government relations angle of Stampede has kicked into overdrive.
9: Right?
12: It's wild. I've never seen it with this many members of Parliament, especially when the sitting Liberals show up here in Calgary. So it is a wild time.
9: Well, that bleeds us right into what I wanted to ask you. So just sort of the all of a sudden the interest in pipelines and the fact, I guess, even in this case, the potential new one that's in its infancy, obviously, but the one announced last week, and the change in posture from both the feds and the province about public money going into it. This went from a black and white thing months ago. I remember asking the premier about it and various ministers, but the federal and provincial level, to all of a sudden, well, this is kind of what we need to do. Do you think there are any political consequences to that?
12: Yeah, so it starts with how you kind of frame the question, which is we've gone from pipeline being like, oh, we don't even, you know, I wish we had one, to like now we're like, which one? Which pipeline? Which one of these emerging projects are we talking about? There is political risk. I'd be lying to you if I said there wasn't any. Carney is spending political capital. He believes that this is what needs to happen in the national economic interest. He also believes this is what needs to happen in the broader Alberta separatism conversation. I think the risk Carney is taking back is twofold. It's not here in Alberta. It's essentially, I guess it's three things. Number one, it doesn't improve his electoral chances here in Alberta, which he probably has conceded and knows that it's not going to have a major upside, despite the fact that Carney's polling well here in Alberta. Does this deal and announcement mean anything to him electorally? Probably not. And if he's a smart man, which he seems to be, he knows that. Thing number two, does it cost him in his caucus? That is a TBD. Gilboa is gone, but it's not to say that Remnant remnants of that Liberal Party that was continuing to march to the left under Trudeau does not still exist, which leads to number three, what does this cost him across the rest of the country, which is where part two with Ford and Smith perhaps even helps Carney as being one of the net beneficiaries of that to showcase that this is popular across the country, not just in a regional selection. But there might be a price to pay in places like Quebec and other places that might not be abundantly clear in the throes of July. But Carney is certainly spending political capital. You can credit him for what he was able to do with, you know, EB and Smith on the same day. But there is risk here. None of these things come without risk. I just don't think that risk is necessarily here in Alberta or with the public at large. But these things can come quite quickly, especially within caucus and a voter set that he may have taken granted, let's say, in Quebec or in other parts of the country.
9: And maybe the other kind of question mark is to what, and if I recall the TMX experience, like, you know, it became even more of a turnoff for a lot of people when the cost started escalating, Tim. So
12: $100,
9: like,
12: yeah.
9: So let's say, like, we say, you know, this is going to cost X amount and here are the economic benefits. There's still economic benefits even when it costs more than $30 billion, Tim, but the you know, just that sum of money starts to rub people in a certain way.
13: Well, Vashi, I hear when the Prime Minister's in Halifax today, not only is he going to announce the submarines, but he's going to announce Canada's buying back Petro-Canada, buying back Air Canada. Frigate, we may as well own everything again. I mean, this is I understand the approach, but it's really funny. It's happening almost without a whimper. You're asking all the right questions on public money, and there doesn't seem to be any hesitation around public money. I had, when I was sitting in for you, Dwayne Braddon, who you know, who Zane knows, I'm sure George knows, making the point that, look, when Don Getty was the premier of Alberta, and during his premiership, Alberta had lots of public investment in big infrastructure projects and in oil and gas. So we're stepping back into this old model. And right now, the public opinion is there for it, but some of these things aren't going to hit. I mean, you look at any pursuit that any major business makes to try and help its shareholders and try and make its business be successful. Not everything hits. The difference is when a government does that and it doesn't hit, that's public money out the door with little likelihood of recouping it. And to Zane's point about other provinces, when that announcement was made about the pipeline and the investment in British Columbia on Thursday, I guess it was, I saw the chatter in my region, in Newfoundland and Labrador and Quebec, light up. Okay, well, who's going to pay Quebec the royalties for the Lower Churchill project to make sure that they stay whole and Newfoundland gets its opportunity? I mean, all these premiers, rightly so, are going to say, all right, Mr. Prime Minister, you're doing that. Where's our national project of interest? You okay with spending a few billion here? So this is the new normal. The pushback will happen when the failures start to appear.
9: Well, I do think Tim's point is a really salient one, George, about like other expectations now, and not just expectations to green light projects, but to fund them.
14: That's right, absolutely. I think that the Prime Minister has really set himself up on this. I mean, you know, it's all well and good for David Eby to say that, you know, there was no quid pro quo, and, you know, I believe him, obviously, that there wasn't anything official, but, you know, he was able to negotiate pretty hard and get a whole lot of big wins for British Columbia, and now you don't see he's admitting that he's not going to fight back against this pipeline after, you know, successfully making sure it didn't go the northern route and getting a lot of other guarantees, and exactly to Tim's point, there's going to be a lot of premiers now saying, okay, now it's my turn, and some of those things, like the Lord Churchill project, are currently in the news and being talked about. So if the federal government is willing to back up the Brinks truck to every province who's got any kind of concern, I mean, ultimately, there will be a time when people are going to start noticing and wondering, you know, how we're going to square the circle.
9: Do you think, though, that time is a ways off? Like, does politically the Prime Minister have a lot of time where that's concerned, Zane?
12: Hard to say. I mean, like this, you could argue that this is two things happening right now for the Prime Minister: an extended honeymoon, and maybe something all of us some of us begrudgingly admit, the Prime Minister is a better political athlete than any of us thought he was.
13: Yeah.
12: And maybe I'll just speak for myself in that regard. And I think he's shown us that this past week, the guy has some political chops. We thought he was potentially naive, a little inexperienced coming into it. Well, guess what? He's extended his own honeymoon. He's kept those poll numbers, not just where they were, but increased them higher. But we have seen historically, what gets liberals is liberals. They are the most self-defeating defeating party with their ability to and have their arrogance jump in the way. And you could see that potentially being a storyline that.
0: Mainly cloudy for today. There is a good chance of showers, risk of a thunderstorm, high of 25, feeling more like 33. Tonight, partly cloudy, 60% chance of showers early this evening, risk of a thunderstorm, low of 17. Tomorrow, we'll see a mix of sun and cloud, high of 25, feeling more like 32. Sunshine for Wednesday, high of 29. Thursday, mix of sun and cloud, slight chance of rain, high of 28. I'm Bonnie Heslop for CKTB News.
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9: It's 20 minutes past the top of the hour. We're going to stick with the Calgary Stampede theme. The Premier of Ontario, Doug Ford, is over there. He was alongside Premier Smith from Alberta today, making an announcement we just talked about with the panel around the possibility of an additional pipeline, crude oil pipeline. He was also asked, though, about previous comments he's made when it comes to the Alberta separation referendum, namely how critical he was of Alberta's Premier Danielle Smith for making sure the referendum will happen, saying she was just doing it to appease her base. Here's what he said when asked today by reporters about whether they've talked about that.
3: Well, let me cut to the chase here. The previous federal government, not this one, the previous federal government treated Alberta like garbage, like terrible. I've never seen anything as bad as that.

0: provincial meeting and premier's meeting in PEI in a couple of weeks. He probably wants to benefit, as you said, from potential opportunities in Alberta. And he also doesn't want to create an unnecessary fight that the rest of the country has to deal with when this referendum, first referendum vote, happens on October 19th. He kind of sees himself, Premier Ford, I think, as a Captain Canada figure. He's certainly been playing that role as it relates to the United States and being a little rougher with the U.S. than the Prime Minister is being. So I think he's shape-shifting, Vashi, for the circumstances we now find ourselves in.
1: George, what do you think?
2: Well, I think that I completely agree with what Tim's saying, and Captain Canada is what I was thinking of. I mean, I think even this pipeline announcement, you know, there's no real plan. They're going to pay for a feasibility study, but they're announcing it as if it's already been done. You know, and I would never be accused of being someone who defends Justin Trudeau, but to say, you know, while we're sitting here talking about pipelines, the one that got built to Tidewater actually was done in that former government, and I worked for Rachel Notley when we got that done as well. So it's just he's saying what Doug Ford does. He says what make him popular in the room he's in, and to Tim's point, somehow he gets away with it. I think there is some value, though, in trying for the rest of the country to stand up. I'm not going to really attack folks who want to stand up and tell Albertans that there's a way for us to work together and remind folks that this country can work together and we should at least try. So I guess there's some value in that, but it sure is some magical dust that he's got there where he just wants to, he'll say one thing in one room and something different in another one and somehow get away with it every time.
1: Zane, when we were starting the panel, we were talking about the presence of politicians of all political stripes at Stampede this year.
3: And so many of them. God,
1: right.
3: So
1: and I just wondered if you thought that some of that has to do with this question of separation in the moment that the province is at this time.
3: For the Liberals, yes. The Liberals also have the wind behind their back, being like, you know, we got your pipeline, so maybe can we come this time without getting our heads ripped off politically? And we'll find out by this week if their heads are ripped off. But for every experience I have seen, Liberals are not being embraced outside of partisan circles, but like being tolerated being here. Like, people like the Prime Minister here. People like the pipeline deal. They're tolerating Liberals. So there is something to be said about that. But yes, their main reason to be here, beyond the fact that the wind's behind their back economically, is that they are here to make the broader case against separatism. Once Pierre Poilievre has been here, he has not been the loudest voice on that cause. He's also an Alberta MP. So I have not seen him be as loud as, frankly, previous Pierre Poilievre has been on this file. And so, yeah, you have that broader is sort of separatism question in the window, probably answers some of your Doug Ford question too, which is like, he's here, he wants to make an announcement, he's learned the Alberta way, which is, we say the word pipeline and your polling goes up, so, you know, might as well catch some of that halo while you're here. But at the end of the day, this is very much about a separatism conversation for the Liberals. It is probably similar for Doug Ford, who probably shares Mark Carney's perspective that the way through separatism and defeating it is on economic terms, not just simply rhetorical terms. And I think this announcement and him not going after Danielle Smith, because she has, in the very technical of senses, chosen a side to side with Canada, it probably kind of dictates some of his strategy here as well.
1: Yeah, let me follow up with you quickly on that. And in particular, the political consequences for Smith, because part of what Ford said at the beginning was that all of this was just done to appease her base. Has she been able to do that?
3: No, I don't think so. That's still a TBD. The separatists have gone quiet, but I'd argue strategically they're not going to rear their heads during Stampede and just on the heels of Canada Day. But this is not settled for Smith. Like, to be clear, there are members in her party that are separatists. There are separatists in her caucus. This is not settled just because she wears red during the Stampede and has chosen the Canada side. We're seeing, even in the fundraising numbers right now, that separatists are out-fundraising the Federalist Conservative causes and the progressive causes in this thing. So this is not settled. This outcome is not settled. This ballot in October is not settled. The integrity of the vote is not settled. And nor is her leadership, which could face a special resolution in November. So everyone feels good right now. And this was a win for Smith. Two wins with the Ford announcement and, of course, the Carney one. But it not even close to being settled, Vashi. The story still continues to be written.
1: What's your sense, Tim, of that?
0: Oh, this is clearly ever evolving. I mean, you got to get this thing, the pipeline, for example, sanctioned before, by October 1st or something. We still don't know what Pembina is going to do. Are they going to come in? So just on the pipeline, all of that in and of itself is going to be fascinating to watch.

0: you have to imagine that there's going to be campaigning around the referendum. How's that going to be handled outside of Alberta? What flashpoints does that create? I mean, when she lit the fuse on the referendum, there was no straight line to a conclusion. It's going to weave and bob and go in a million different places, and a whole bunch of different circumstances can influence it.
1: And George, what's your sense of how that's politically working out for her right now?
2: Well, 100% I agree with what Zane was leading with, and what Tim was saying is that we've already seen the folks who started this idea of the referendum in the first place, and her quote unquote base, the people who support Pierre Poilievre and the people who got Daniel Smith the leadership in the first place, they are not happy with this deal. They still question Ottawa. They found every hole they can with this pipeline announcement. So, you know, if Mark Carney thinks that I'm announcing the pipeline is what's going to solve this referendum, then he's going to be sorely mistaken. And I think there's still a big question mark on Daniel Smith's leadership, let alone some of the much bigger questions that are coming away this way, because folks are not going to trust this one announcement to be the solution that they're looking for.
1: Why are the separatists outspending, Zane? Like, what is it, a lack of organization on the other side? What's going on?
3: My very blunt answer is that I think there's a lot of people that are on the Federalist side that just want to be a footnote in history so that when Canada wins, they can say that they were part of it, but they have no desire and or skill to do the organizing. And the separatists will show up regardless of what happens. They will take every insult we throw at them about them being wacky, disorganized, a fringe, and they'll just power right through. We feel like we've got moral virtue on our side, and they feel like they've got organization. And I feel like, frankly, to point a finger, I'll do so at Federalist Conservatives who have to take responsibility on stopping the metastasization of more of their people heading to becoming separatists. They just don't feel like they're doing that work right now, or they haven't been able to get their heads around how to do it. It is alarming. Like, not to sound alarmist, but it is alarming.
2: And this question about a question, I think, also makes it that much harder, because I mean, the separatists will keep plowing forward and say they want to vote for separatism. And the people, other folks are just, a lot of the folks in the middle are saying, well, it's going to be fine because it's just about a question, so we don't need to organize around it. And I don't think anyone should take this lightly, because I think if that vote comes through that a referendum should be had, they will take it as if it's already been decided.
1: Last word to you, Tim.
0: Yeah, if you don't focus on winning, your chances of winning are a lot less than you think they are. You don't do it on hope, on the prayer, and it seems, as Zane is alluding to, there's a lot of hope and prayer that, all right, people will figure it out. Don't leave it to the people to figure out. You got to direct a path for them.
1: Okay, I'll leave it there. Thanks, guys. Appreciate it. Happy Monday, our daily debrief panel. Zane Valji, George Soule, and Tim Powers. We're going to turn to a very serious subject after a quick commercial break. So serious, I can't even tell you. Taylor Swift got married, and all the deets are next. Stay right there.
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5: I'm Bonnie Heslop. Here's what's making news. Alberta Premier Danielle Smith and Ontario Premier Doug Ford have unveiled a route for a proposed west-east oil pipeline. The two premiers say it would stretch at 3,300 kilometres from Alberta to refineries in Sarnia, Ontario, without crossing the U.S. border. The Ontario government says the line would move 500,000 barrels of crude per day and help reduce Canada's need to import refined oil. Ford joined Smith to make the announcement today at the Calgary Stampede after the two leaders were up bright and early flipping pancakes at Smith's annual Premier's Breakfast. Wayne Gates is hoping for a big turnout tonight. The NDP MPP is hosting a town hall opposing the construction of a new Ferris wheel at Queen Victoria Park. Premier Ford has expressed his desire to build a new Ferris wheel, and Niagara Parks has already run an RFP process. Tonight's town hall is at Club Italia. It starts at 6:30. Your weather, mainly cloudy today. Good chance of showers. Risk of a thunderstorm. High of 25.
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1: 25 minutes before the top of the hour, we're going to take a break from talking about submarines and separation and the politics of the day and talk about instead the pop culture story of the week, the month, maybe the year. Taylor Swift and Travis Kelce are married. They got married over the weekend at Madison Square Garden. I would put money last week on that being a ruse, but it turned out it actually was the thing that happened. Reportedly, 1,000 people made the guest list, which Taylor kind of hinted might be the case a while back last year, late last year, when she spoke to UK talk show host Graham Norton. Have a listen.
19: But I'm so excited about it. I'm just like, I know it's going to be fun to plan. Because I think the only stressful weddings are the ones where you have a small amount and people are on the bubble.
20: Yeah.
19: Right?
20: Yes.
19: And you have to evaluate or assess your relationship with them.
20: Yeah.
19: To see if they should be there.
20: Yeah.
19: I'm not going to do that.
21: You're anyone I've ever talked to.
1: Liz Duff is host of Late Night Scrolling, a Canadian pop culture podcast. She's with us live right now. Hi, Liz. Great to have you here.
3: Hi, Vashi. Thanks for having me.
1: I appreciate you making the time. Were you okay? I don't know a lot about this, but I was on vacation, so I was enjoying my vacation and reading all about this. And I was surprised that they went ahead with that kind of a wedding. I thought it was like a dramatic ruse and it would be somewhere else, just because it's like Madison Square Garden. Were you surprised at all?
3: You're in good company with the thinking it might be an illusion or a red herring to the actual wedding. There were lots of different versions of what this wedding could have been. A lot of people thought that it was going to take place in Rhode Island. A lot of people thought that maybe it would be a small ceremony in Kansas City. And we don't actually know if there was something smaller and more intimate prior to what took place at Madison Square Garden, but we do know that at Madison Square Garden, it was a full ceremony and reception. It didn't surprise me too much because she was so forthcoming with the fact that the wedding would not be a surprise to people. She kind of said that in her key messaging from day one of the engagement. And then as you played on the Graham Norton show, she was pretty consistent with the fact that she wanted a big wedding with everyone that they could possibly imagine being there. So the garden made sense in a few different ways to me. And as soon as we saw those first permits coming up that it would be a multi-day, large-scale event that was private, it locked into place for me pretty fast that this was, in fact, the wedding and it wasn't a red herring.
1: So a couple of things that we learn from people who, I mean, people are posting pictures of themselves, not them in the wedding, but like, the, you know, what their outfits before they went. Lots of people. Adam Sandler officiated. What else do we need to know about who went? Did anyone surprise you who made the guest list?
3: This was like a Met Gala level guest list. And in fact, I've seen a lot of Met Gala fashion commentators do fashion commentary on this wedding. That's how star-studded and designer-oriented this guest list was. We saw everyone that we would have seen as part of the Eras tour, from her band, her dancers, her singers, everyone involved on that end, all the way to folks like Hugh Grant and his wife, who there's a very funny story from the Eras tour of Hugh Grant attending and Travis Kelce thinking his wife was the director of Barbie, Greta Gerwig, and only found out after the show that he had spent the whole night dancing and singing with this woman that was not Greta Gerwig. And now they're all friends, and they were invited to the wedding. So it goes to show how the guest list was very star-studded, and really everyone who has ever been a part of their lives and their love story on either end. I do believe that everyone that was on that episode of Graham Norton with Taylor was invited to the wedding. We saw multiple people from that couch. We know the Kansas City chief establishment and players were all invited, as well as the owner of the Patriots. So certainly on the NFL side as well, a star-studded list.
1: And what do we know about the actual wedding?
3: Not a lot yet. There were a couple photos leaked from inside that were very quickly scrubbed from the internet, but it looks like they've transformed the garden, as, you know, regular attendees of events at the garden would think of it, into quite an intimate inner venue, a venue inside a venue, if you will. It seems like they went with a theme that was very garden oriented, that really made people feel like they were in the countryside with greenery and large scale installations resembling a romantic kind of castle, Victorian looking space. It seems like they had all kinds of little activations and yard games inside for guests to enjoy during the cocktail hour, and a lot of music all night long that extended well into the early hours of the morning. So, you know, in a lot of ways, a lot of the traditional elements that we would all see at weddings that we attend, just on a grand and a millionaire scale.
1: And is it true? Okay, I just read not too long ago, so I'm not sure if you've seen it or if you know it's true, that they apparently did their vows, and they were each 20 minutes long.
3: I read the same, that they, I can't believe that Travis Kelce wrote 20 minutes worth of
1: vows. Come on.
3: I guess when you're marrying Taylor Swift, there's a lot you can talk about there, but it seems like that was the majority of the ceremony, was them exchanging personal vows that were full of laughter and emotional moments. I was also reading, a few guests have spoken about Adam Sandler and what he was like as an officiant, and I guess he was very funny, but also very heartfelt with advice to the couple. It certainly seems like they were able to have the safety of that very large crowd to feel able to share everything about their story with personal photos of them from over the years together. And I just think it's such a testament to the kind of event they were able to throw, that it was so large in so many ways, but also so intimate, and exactly what you would hope for any wedding.
1: Are you also surprised that, like, nope? I know you mentioned there's like a couple pictures that surface. I never knew if they were, I couldn't tell if they were real or not, but like, are you surprised that there's none? Like, if you have that many people at your wedding?
3: You know, if I was invited to the wedding, I certainly would not be taking photos. Like, I wouldn't be the one that would want to be blacklisted from the rest of Travis and Taylor's life. So it doesn't really surprise me in that sense. I've seen speculation that guests were either given or had access to cameras inside. So maybe there are more personal photos coming from cameras that were kept all inside the venue, as opposed to people having their cell phones inside. But I also know that there were some pretty strict NDAs that were handed out to both staff and attendees. So I can't imagine what the repercussions of breaking those would be.
1: So for people who are listening who are not Swifties, what is, like, it seems like her fans were very invested in this relationship as well, right? Is it because she wrote so openly about other relationships because they've been so public, even outside of her songwriting, and everyone saw kind of the relationships that, that came and went? Like, what is it that made this such a big deal for her fans?
3: It's really interesting that this relationship of Taylor's has been so public-facing, right? From her first appearance at one of Travis's games, where she was in a box with his family, like all of the other wives and girlfriends of the Chiefs were, to, you know, them vacationing together in Italy and being spotted together in Italy. This is a very stark contrast to previous relationships, and as she's written in her albums, relationships where they've tried to love in secret or away from cameras and the spotlight, and a lot of referencing relationships where that was in fact the downfall of the relationship or something that caused a lot of tension. And Travis seems to be the exact opposite of that in every way. He is not afraid of the spotlight. He's not afraid of sharing the spotlight with her and being in public and having to navigate a level of fame together. And I think the wedding having this, you know where it is, but it's on our terms, and you can know that we're here, but you won't be inside. We'll set this up in a way where it's both public and private, is the testament to the kind of life they're building together, where they're not hiding from their level of fame or the level of public interest in their life, and they embrace it in many ways, but also they know what they want to keep for themselves and who they want to let into that world. And I think that is really startling to fans, because Taylor's whole career has not really had that level of acceptance around it. It's always kind of been, how do you date someone that's got this massive platform and massive global fan base? You could fly anywhere in the world and you'd see a Swiftie with a CD outside. So it's the love story that I think fans have always wanted to see for Taylor, someone that can kind of go the whole way with her under these circumstances. And it seems like Travis is going to be that guy for her.
1: And are they on a honeymoon or anything like that?
3: I hope so. I think they both deserve a vacation, but I also know it's football season and there were some choice words around scheduling this wedding so close to training camp. And I know that some of Travis's friends that play up here in the CFL in their pressers this weekend were saying that they had invites to the wedding but were unable to attend because they're all training for the season ahead. So it's hard to say if Travis has any pull in getting time off or if he's going to be ushered away to prepare for the next season. But I hope that we'll see photos eventually of everything and get the full story of what's going down.
1: Okay, Liz, thank you so much. Really appreciate it.
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5: Mainly cloudy for today. There is a good chance of showers, risk of a thunderstorm, high of 25, feeling more like 33. Tonight, partly cloudy, 60% chance of showers early this evening, risk of a thunderstorm, low of 17. Tomorrow, we'll see a mix of sun and cloud, high of 25, feeling more like 32. Sunshine for Wednesday, high of 29. Thursday, mix of sun and cloud, slight chance of rain, high of 28. I'm Bonnie Heslop for CKTB News.
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1: It's 10 minutes before the top of the hour. In a few hours, Prime Minister Mark Carney is set to make an announcement about that big procurement project when it comes to 12 new submarines. He'll do so in Halifax. But that announcement comes just ahead of a trip to Turkey for NATO. And there are a number of other world leaders who, of course, will be joining the Prime Minister there to talk about a host of different things, including the war, Russia's war on Ukraine. Have a listen to what U.S. President Donald Trump said just this morning at a press conference about the proximity, quote unquote, of a deal, as he'd call it there.
27: And we're going to be going to NATO, and we're going to be talking about it. And I think we're going to get it. I think we're going to get it ended. It's been a terrible situation. Think of this: 25,000 people 2 months ago. 25,000 people were killed. 1 month, soldiers. I had a very good call, and I think we're getting close to getting it done.
1: significant to note that that call between himself and Vladimir Putin, Russia's president, occurred on Saturday. And then later, there was an attack on Kyiv by Russia that was quite pronounced. So read into that what you will. But obviously, there's sort of a cloud of doubt over anything that the president says when it comes to the proximity of a so-called deal or an end to that war. To talk a little bit more about how that might factor into this week's meeting of NATO leaders, as well as broader themes that NATO will engage on, we're joined now by former federal defense minister under Prime Minister Brian Mulroney, Perrin Beatty. Mr. Beatty, pleasure welcoming you to the show. Thanks for making the time.
7: Thanks for having me.
1: Yeah, no, a real pleasure. You read wrote a piece with another great mind, Finn Hampson, about this. And I wanted to raise my interest. I wanted to talk to you a bit more about your expectations where NATO is concerned. I know everyone, because we're in the era of Trump, focuses on Trump. And will he stay? Will he go? What's he going to say about the alliance more largely? Where's your focus heading into this week's meeting?
7: Inevitably, all the attention will be on President Trump. Whether or not the meeting is able to continue without some sort of a blow-up. But it's important for us to pull back and to look at some of the broader issues, and that's where do we stand today? Are we in a situation where there is stability and where there's the likelihood of peace? Are the NATO countries able to pick up the slack that's being left by the United States as it pulls forces and other equipment out of Europe? And what is it we can do as Canadians to ensure that the world is more stable and more safe?
1: So let me pick up on one of those questions, and that's primarily around sort of with the vacuum created by the U.S. leaving, let's say, in Europe and other places, or retreating to a certain degree. Do you think that NATO members have compensated for that? What is your assessment of that?
7: Not as yet. What you're getting is the NATO countries coming together and recognizing the fact that the United States is pulling back and that Donald Trump's constant attacks on NATO colleagues pose a serious concern about the future of NATO. But the problem is the lag time here. You can't simply put in an order at Amazon and get yourself to where you want to be. It's a bit like T.S. Eliot said in one of his poems back in 1925, between the idea and the reality and between the motion and the act falls the shadow. We're living in the shadow at this point, where we've made a decision that we're going to assume more of the responsibility for defending ourselves, and where we're individual countries are going to do more to try to bring down the threat that exists. But it's going to take time to get to where we want to be, and the interim period is dangerous.
1: Why do you think it's dangerous?
7: It's dangerous because Vladimir Putin has been very clear for many years. When he talked about the fact that he believed that the greatest catastrophe of the 20th century was the collapse of the Soviet Union. He said that as far back as 2005. And his goal is to rebuild the old empire that used to exist. That's part of the reason for his going into Ukraine, which he thought was going to be an easy conquest. The problem is now that we are in a difficult, unstable period. There's instability in Russia itself. Russia has lost already in a war that was going to take 48 hours. It's lost four times as many troops as the United States lost in all of the time between 1945 and now, including the Korean War, Vietnam, Iraq, Afghanistan, and most recently Iran. So it's destabilizing within Russia itself. It's destabilizing within Europe. And we are in a period where Putin knows that the European countries and Canada are ramping up their ability to defend themselves, so that it would be less likely years from now that he would be prepared to make an attack than in the shorter term.
1: And what is your assessment of how to counter that risk without full U.S. buy-in? And I ask because, you know, we played that clip from Trump off the top, right? And his entire time in office has been characterized by, distaste, to put it mildly, for Ukraine's president and embracing the president of Russia. Like, it's just very difficult. It's not black and white, but it's difficult to figure out where the U.S. is going on this.
7: Well, and distaste for the leadership of the Western democratic countries.
1: Yes.
7: And for NATO itself, which he's been far more critical of Western leaders than he's been of Putin.
1: Yeah, very much so.
7: It's important, Vashi, for us to understand the fact fact that we are already in a form of unconventional warfare. That earlier this year, for example, the incoming head of MI6 in Britain talked about the fact that Russia was already engaged in unconventional warfare. She referred to, in her words, assassination plots, sabotage, counter cyber attacks, and the manipulation of information by Russia and other hostile states, which means the front line is everywhere. This is not the same, obviously, as launching missiles against another country, but it is enormously damaging, particularly when you go into Western countries and are able to destabilize the countries. We're seeing the rise of populist parties in Europe, particularly in France and in Germany, which are Russia-friendly. And we should expect as well in Canada that there will be interference in Canadian and domestic affairs by Russia as well, particularly as we may face two referenda on the question of the future of Canada.
1: Just got about a minute left. I wanted to ask you just on the Canadian case, what can Canada do this week in particular to advance a position?
7: Well, we can't solve the problem by ourselves, but we can provide an important part of the solution, and we're doing that. First of all, Canada's committed to significantly increasing our defense commitment. We will do more to defend ourselves and more to contribute to the collective defense of the Western democracies. And then secondly, the announcement that was made last week about a pipeline to the West Coast is important as well. Both the Iran war and the fact that the Western democracies are helping to finance the war on Ukraine by buying Russian energy indicate the importance of energy as a stabilizing or destabilizing force in the world. By Canada bringing on stable supplies of energy, making them available, particularly to the democracies, we can do our part to help to bring down some of the tensions that exist, reducing the money that's going into Putin's war chest, but also reducing the opportunity for blackmail with things like the control over the Hormuz Strait.
1: Right. Okay, I've got to leave it there. Mr. Beattie, thanks for your time and your analysis. I appreciate it.
7: Anytime.
1: Federal Defense Minister, under Prime Minister Brian Mulroney, Perrin Beattie there. I'm going to leave our program at that point. I'm Vashi Kapelis. Thanks so much for listening this afternoon.
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5: In the news, Alberta Premier Danielle Smith and Ontario Premier Doug Ford have unveiled a route for a proposed west-east oil pipeline. The two premiers say it could stretch 3,300 kilometres from Alberta to refineries in Sarnia, Ontario, without ever crossing the U.S. border. Smith says the proposed pipeline could make Canada stronger and signals to investors that Canada is open for business.
10: By connecting Alberta's energy with Canadian refineries and European markets, we can create jobs, grow our economy, and make the most out of the world-class resources that we've been blessed with. Now that a potential route has been identified, the government of Ontario is commencing work to estimate costs and examine commercial models and related development opportunities for the energy corridor.
5: Ford says there's still a lot of work to do in completing a feasibility study, but his government is exploring commercial options and potential private sector partners.
11: If we can get a really good turnout, if we can get people coming and expressing how how they do not want a second Ferris wheel. I really believe that we definitely have the ear of the premier. I know that people have called the premier. He has said some things that makes me think that he may be moving off something like this, but we got to put the pressure on. We got to keep putting that pressure on.
5: A town hall tonight in Niagara Falls as residents continue to fight a plan that would see a Ferris wheel built in Queen Victoria Park. NDP MPP Wayne Gates is hosting the event at Club Italia tonight.
11: If we can get a really good turnout, if we can get people coming and expressing how they do not want a second Ferris wheel, I really believe that we definitely have the ear of the premier. I know that people have called the premier. He has said some things that makes me think that he may be moving off something like this, but we got to put the pressure on. We got to keep putting that pressure on.
5: Premier Doug Ford announced the plan for a Ferris wheel as part of his Destination Niagara tourism strategy. Niagara Parks has already collected proposals for the project, but nothing has been finalized. Now, all of this comes as we're hearing from the current owners of the Niagara Sky Wheel on Clifton Hill have made a proposal. They would like to expand the size of the current wheel in lieu of a new competing wheel in Queen Victoria Park. The current Sky Wheel opened in 2006. The doors open at 6 tonight for the town hall at Club Italia. Two Indigenous communities in Ontario will receive much-needed support to strengthen their fire safety services thanks to the City of Hamilton. The National Indigenous Fire Safety Council and the Independent First Nations Alliance will each receive a surplus fire truck from the Hamilton Fire Department. In the wake of recent fire-related tragedies, these donations represent an important step towards strengthening their emergency response capacity. The two surplus trucks being donated, Ladder 90 and Pump 27. They've reached the end of their 25-year life cycle with Hamilton Fire. However, they both remain operational and ready to serve. Canadian astronaut Jeremy Hansen, who made a historic trip around the moon aboard NASA's Artemis II mission earlier this year, is now leaving the Canadian Space Agency. The agency says Hansen has announced he will be pursuing new professional opportunities as of September. He will continue to serve as a reservist with the Royal Canadian Air Force. Rogers Communication has signed a deal to buy the remaining 25% stake in Maple Leaf Sports and Entertainment it does not already own from Kilmer Sports. The deal is valued at over $4 billion. It gives Rogers 100% of the sports groups that own the Maple Leafs, the Raptors, Toronto FC, and Argonauts. Brock University sport management professor Michael Narain says the move benefits those teams.
3: By Rogers now owning 100% of MLSC, what they're able to do is have less cooks in the kitchen, have a dedicated chef, and with a dedicated vision for what the menu should look like and how best to serve the patrons coming in to eat.
5: Last year, Rogers closed a separate deal with rival BCE to buy its minority stake in MLSE. U.S. President Trump has responded to questions about a U.S. red card reversal at the World Cup.
12: The Belgian Soccer Federation is demanding an explanation from FIFA after Team USA's Flo Balogun was allowed to play at the World Cup tonight despite getting a red card, forcing him to sit out. At the White House, President Trump weighed in on the red card and FIFA's reversal.
27: They made the right decision because, number one, it wasn't a foul. And you want to see a game with your best players. You don't want to say, how would you feel if I took, Messi out?
12: The president says he didn't force FIFA President Gianni Infantino to make this decision.
27: How do you penalize him for a game that hasn't been played yet? It's very unfair. You can't do that. So, yes, I asked for a review by FIFA. I spoke to a man who's highly respected, and by the way, whose level of respect has gone up tenfold.
12: Balogun received the red card for stepping awkwardly on the ankle of a Bosnia-Herzegovina player, triggering an automatic one-game suspension. Ed Donahue, Washington.
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5: Mainly cloudy today with a chance of showers, risk of a thunderstorm, high of 25, feeling more like 33. Tonight, partly cloudy, 60% chance of showers early this evening, risk of a thunderstorm, low of 17. Tomorrow, mix of sun and cloud, high of 25, feeling more like 32, and then sunshine for Wednesday with a high going up to 29. Right now, it's 22 degrees, feels more like 29. I'm Bonnie Heslop for CKTV News.
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0: Lorenzo back in the air chair here, and a little Canadian break there, a little Canada break, celebrating our fine country's birthday and enjoying what it has to offer. Show 348, we're at 22 degrees and a chance of thunderstorms possible out there, but not likely. Just keeping an eye on that. They were here earlier today, that chance, but it looks like they've disappeared. So there you go. There's the update. The chance of thunderstorms has dissipated. So the Gonzo CKTB poll of the day has returned. Hit it, Jenny.
1: The Gonzo CKTB News X poll of the day.
0: Okay, so let's review what we had on Thursday last time we were here. And it was about the, does the government have any business in the condo market? And it doesn't look like people want that going on. They don't want our government getting involved in private business like that. 54.5% say bad idea. Governments are poor managers. 27.3% say developers don't need bailouts. And then tied for last at 9.1%. Not certain. And I don't trust this plan. It's not a good sample. Not a good idea. It's backfired, blown up in their faces. Now, I wanted to talk about fireworks, too. Now, Jenny, did you, you've been out running around the country, too, dancing around the country. Did you see any fireworks?
2: I did. I did on Canada's Day.
0: Okay, there it is. So you love fireworks, is it fair to say?
2: Yeah, yeah.
0: Okay. Because the categories in this particular poll are, yes, I love fireworks. No, they didn't have them where I was, and that's what I answered. They didn't have them where I was, and that's true. I saw a good drone show instead, and no, fireworks should be banned. So which one are you answering then, Jenny?
2: Yeah, I love fireworks.
0: Jenny loves fireworks, and so far, 71.4% say, yes, I love fireworks, and 28.6% answering, no, fireworks should be banned. We're going to take this all day. I'm going to answer mine. That's no, they didn't have where I was, so I'll put my answer in, and you can check this out on X at 610-CKTB, okay? Just hit the link, and it's a click away from voting, okay? And then we're going to figure this out. And that includes, you know, Canada's or USA's birthday. I mean, we have people that sometimes see the fireworks from across the border. We have dual citizens. We have people that went to the United States and enjoyed fireworks there. It's possible, and it's a free world, as it should be. So we do what we like. We move around as we please. So our top 10 musicals have concluded. And Jenny and I are going to do our top 10 others today. And then we're going to move into our top 10 summer blockbusters for tomorrow at number 10, okay? And our number one pick, by the way, for musicals, Gene Vlaitis with Rocky Horror Picture Show. His producer, Alex, with Willy Wonka. I took Ray, the biopic about Ray Charles. And Jenny took La La Land. Okay, this is Opinion Radio, and you can text us anytime at 905-688-2582, 905-688-CKTB. Let us know what you're thinking. Today in history, it is July the 6th. Richard the Lionheart was crowned King of England in 1189 after the death of his father, who was King Henry II. Richard the Third, the bad uncle, was crowned king after his young nephew, Edward V, was deposed in 1483 and then went missing with his brother in the tower. Gee, I wonder what happened there. Captain Kidd, the pirate, was captured in Boston on this day, 1699. The Brits, under General Burgoyne, captured Fort Ticonderoga on the New York-Vermont border from the Americans in 1777. 1785, the U.S. Congress decided on decimal coinage, and they adopted the name the dollar. The U.S. Senate agreed to annex Hawaii, 1898. the Soviet Union was founded in 1923. First class postage got raised from 2 to 3 cents in 1932. General Patton landed in France in 1944. The Supreme Court ruled that retirement plans can't pay women less. That was 1983. In 1996, the Expos retired Andre Dawson's number 10. Martina Navratilova claimed her 20th all-time Wimbledon title with a mixed doubles victory in 2003. And Mary Simon became the first Indigenous Governor General on this day in 2021. Coming up today on the show, Brian Passafume, Sun Media columnist, to go over this week's events on Parliament Hill and the like. We have truth, fact, bias, myth, and misinformation before the hour's out. Is it possible that governments are manipulating our weather? You've heard that one before, right? Weather balloons are vexing us. We're going to look into that. We'll look at the facts there, okay? We'll try to get through that stuff. And how about this one? To minimize fat and calories, always remove the skin before cooking the chicken, true or false? We'll check that one out, too. And finally, our final category is, let me see, what do we have here? The attempt on Trump's life in Butler. We're going to cover that one, too. There's a lot of myths floating around. We'll take them on one by one by one by one. I'm John Gonzo. Good afternoon. Stick with us. We'll have some fun. This is The Drive, CKTB News. All right, so the weather a little better. I just updated it, and we were looking at the chance of the possibility of a thunderstorm, but that seems to have dissipated since I got on the air here. All good. So kind of a cloudy day nonetheless, but we've got sunshine on the way tomorrow. High 24, Wednesday sunny 28, and then showers likely on Thursday. It's going to be cloudy with a low of 19 overnight. We're at 23 right now at the White House of Talk, 610 News.

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Rocket. Let's have a look at what's going on in the world here today. At least as far as I see it anyway. With the NATO summit tomorrow in Turkey, probably wasn't a coincidence that Kiev came under a deadly missile and drone attack early today in Ukraine. Russia's war on Ukraine will be one of the focal points in Ankara, as Donald Trump spoke with both leaders, Putin and Zelensky, on Saturday. And we recall that this is a war that Trump said he could end within 24 hours of taking office. But, you know, here we are more than 500 days into his second term. So there's that. And European nations are always wary about these NATO meetings of late, especially in the era of Donald Trump, because it comes with demands to live up to the letter of an agreement made by all, signed by all. And there's a reason those agreements were made in the first place. And that is something that Donald Trump has been firm on. The members of the 32-country military alliance agreed last year to boost defense spending to 5% of GDP by the year 2035. And since then, a little bit of a report card here. Some countries have done well, like Germany's done well. The Nordic and Eastern European, the Baltic nations, have figured out how to do this. And others are flat out struggling. The UK's not managing, for example. France isn't. Italy is not. NATO says its European members plus Canada spent an extra $90 billion on defense in real terms last year compared to 2024 as they seek to raise

0: included a couple of projects that are still awaiting final decision by the Carney government. And one is a contract to build Canada's next generation of submarines. And we should be hearing more on this one shortly. When we get the audio, we'll give it to you. It's about a contract to build Canada's next generation of submarines and a review of the purchase of a fleet of American-made F-35 fighter jets. Now, I understand why that's been put on pause, because we're negotiating with America. You don't want to just throw everything in and say, yeah. It's a chip. But it's being put into the numbers. So to say it's fake complete is not technically correct. So I just want to get everybody straight on that stuff. We see stuff on the internet, and sometimes people are just, you know, flat out put out there to brag for the party of their choice, or actually it comes from the party itself to paid influencers. And we got to watch for this kind of stuff, because, you know, it's not fair the government can use disinformation or push rhetoric and then perhaps arrest us for doing the same thing, which I'm starting to watch closely, because we better not go down the road that the UK has gone. I can tell you that much, because they're going to have to lock me up. So Mark Carney discussed subs and will discuss subs on his way to Turkey with a stop in Halifax. That should be any time now. Now, what we're hearing is that German shipbuilder ThyssenKrupp Marine Systems, TKMS, is expected to be Canada's preferred choice to build the Navy's new fleet of submarines. This comes from the CBC. Prime Minister Mark Carney will be in Halifax later today, where he's going to put an end to long-running speculation about the future of the multi-billion-dollar program, which will determine the Navy's future. Okay, and speaking of, we talked about Italy a little bit, how they've had a problem getting to their numbers that they need to with NATO, just like we do. And another patented Donald Trump pregame posture, you know, he's working the psychology, kind of like my Uncle Harry used to at the billiard table. He chips away at you. And then he'll blow in there like a weather front, right? So Trump posted his meme on True Social. And it's got a troublemaker. It's got Italian Prime Minister Meloni reading the meme read, "Restraining order needed." Restraining order needed. And the implication was, of course, from the G7 when she was all over him. Not in a sexual way, of course, but in a way where she had something to say, and she wanted a picture. And Trump, of course, taking advantage of that, perhaps a moment of weakness, if there was such a thing, or if even it existed, who knows? And well, any advice would be to, you know, not get knocked off your game. For you're there for the people. You got to stay on your game. That's just Don. And he's doing what he does. And he said nice things about her in the past, too. Right? And, oh, there's another thing I got to tell you about, too. Trump also posted a fake photo of the Obamas in front of a graffiti-tagged Air Force One. So just so you know, there's that with this cat. There's that with this cat. You know? What else do we have here? Okay, let's as for the summit. Let's talk about the summit here, and I've got some interesting comments. And I think loyalty is going to be a theme for President Trump going in there, and of course, that's better discussed here. It's former U.S. Ambassador to NATO Kurt Volker on Fox. Here's what he had to say.
1: Yeah, I think that President Trump has been right all along to focus on getting NATO countries to spend more on defense. And indeed, they've committed to do so, and they've begun doing so. So last year at the Hague summit, they committed to 5% of GDP on defense spending. Some countries are already at that level, like Poland and some of the Baltic states. Others are increasing their defense spending. So that's been important, because we have the biggest war in Europe right now since World War II. We have threats from Iran. We have threats from China. So getting those European allies to do

0: more has been an important priority. That being said, I think that the summit is not going to be that exciting this time, largely because things are moving in the right direction.
1: I want to play for you a clip from the current U.S. ambassador to NATO, and I'll have you respond to him.
2: President Trump was very frustrated during Epic Fury, especially at the start where we had either allies that didn't cooperate with our use of our own bases, or even more importantly, were very negative on the efforts politically with their statements. And I think that was incredibly frustrating for many of us that know, to President Trump's point, that he made the world better with Iran not being on a path to getting a nuclear weapon. And so we have to make sure that our allies are with us politically and militarily at all times.
1: What do you make of some of this tension among allies?
0: Yeah, well, first off, I think Ambassador Whitaker is doing a great job, and he's explaining that there was real frustration in Washington when we asked for the use of airfields or bases that we have in Europe and were denied in a couple of cases by some of those European allies. Not all, in fact, a majority supported, but there were some who said no. That shouldn't happen. Now, part of the reason that happened is we took everybody by surprise. No one knew this war was coming. They didn't know we were going to launch these attacks. Everybody was flat-footed. And President Trump has repeatedly said, we don't need anyone's help, and yet it would have been nice if they offered. So I think he's right to share with allies that frustration, but I think allies have now had time to really sink their teeth into this, understand the current situation, which is a ceasefire that is tenuous. And I think you're going to find at the NATO summit, allies are going to be willing to help the United States when it comes to future security arrangements for the Persian Gulf. But we've got to have clarity as to what the final deal is, which we still don't have. We've got to have clarity about what the military operation would be, and then allies can step in and play their role.
3: So there it is, something to watch this week. We'll see lots of body language, and there'll be some browbeating. He certainly has got the European countries moving and doing a little skipping and dancing. And it, to be honest, it was necessary. We have to pull our weight when it comes to security in the free world. There's no two ways about it. And we'll look for the comments from Prime Minister Carney as he lands in Halifax on his way to Turkey with comments on what we're going to do in regards to the submarines. CBC reporting they're going to be made by a German company. So maybe that even rankles Don, but that's the way it goes. Two can negotiate. You're not the only negotiator. And we do have stuff that you need. And it doesn't matter that you say that you don't, or else you wouldn't be there in the first place. This is The Drive. I'm John Gonzo, your trusted voice. CKTV News.
4: Good afternoon. I'm Bonnie Heslop. Here's what's making news. A 63-year-old woman has been arrested after human remains were found in an apartment building in St. Catharines. Police say officers were called out to the apartment in the Lake Street and Lakeshore Road area after a landlord reported that they had not seen their tenant for quite some time. On June 30th, officers discovered the remains, which were identified, and foul play was ruled out as the cause. Today, 63-year-old Marie Fisher of St. Catharines was arrested and charged with neglect to perform duty to a dead body and indecent interference with the dead body. The identity of the victim is not being released at this time. Alberta Premier Danielle Smith and Ontario Premier Doug Ford have unveiled a route for a proposed west-east oil pipeline. The two premiers say it would stretch 3,000 kilometres from Alberta to refineries in Sarnia, Ontario, without crossing the U.S. border. The Ontario government says the line would move about 500,000 barrels of crude per day and help reduce Canada's need to import refined oil. Police say a coyote bit a two-year-old boy in the face in an unprovoked attack at a Whitby playground last night. Durham Regional Police say officers were called to assist an ambulance at Vanier Park at about 8:30 after a coyote entered the playground area and bit the boy before people scared it off. Less than an hour later, police say a second coyote was found in distress in the area and was removed by officers. Three other children were hurt in separate coyote attacks that happened in Whitby and Mark Markham in May and June. Officials say aggressive coyote behavior is rare, but is being taken seriously, and they're urging residents to be vigilant near parks and trails. And Niagara Falls MPP Wayne Gates hopes to see people from all over the region tonight as he holds a town hall. The NDP MPP continuing the fight against a plan that would see a Ferris wheel built in Queen Victoria Park. The idea comes from Premier Doug Ford, who announced the attraction as part of his Destination Niagara tourism strategy. Since that announcement, Niagara Parks has been collecting proposals for the attraction. Gates says residents across the region clearly oppose the idea of a second Ferris wheel. The town hall is being held at Club Italia tonight at 6:30. Taking a look at your weather forecast, mainly cloudy this afternoon, chance of showers, risk of a thunderstorm, high of 25, feeling more like 33.
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Topic one on Truth Back by Smith and Misinformation. We do it Mondays and Thursdays, three topics, and the first topic here is one we've heard before, mostly on the internet, true. Global weather manipulation is happening. Unusual climate patterns and massive natural disasters have reignited claims that governments or global organizations are using geoengineering technology to control the weather. There's cloud seeding going on. There's HARP, which is high frequency active oral research programs. And the climate satellites are often named in these discussions. And of course, there's weather balloons they talk of. And the authority and source to watch when it comes to the oceans and the hurricanes, you know, it's not out of the crosshairs for the conspiracy types. I mean, by the way, that is NOAA, the NOAA, an entity of the United States government. And they've been around watching hurricanes for a long, long time. The NOAA, that's the National Oceanic and Atmospheric Administration. It's in D.C., and it's been around for over 200 years. And they themselves have fact-checked this one, which I think is cool because they're the, you know, they're the authority on this. And they, instead of just letting people say whatever they want, they hit this head on. And I think it's worth noting and worth commenting that sometimes in this day and age, that's what it's going to take authorities to do. All right, we sit around and whine and cry and say, oh, people are misguided. Well, get the authority out there and just state some facts and then let those who make things up try to fight those facts with BS. And BS is pretty obvious after a while, okay? Put BS beside facts, you know what's going to happen. Most people are going to figure it out. Not everybody, but we can't solve all the world's problems. We're always going to have 15% of the world that's going to be wackadoodle, as Tony Soprano would say. Okay, so they fact-checked this one, and there is no technology that exists that can create, destroy, modify, strengthen, or steer hurricanes in any way, shape, or form. And if you think about it logically, if they could destroy them, that's exactly what they'd be doing in the first place. They'd be destroying them. You know how much they cost us? Like all of us. Okay? All hurricanes are a natural phenomena that predates man. And the conditions are well known, easily identified. Some have gone as far as pointing to the NOAA for being behind this in the first place. And they just confront, and here's the comments they put on their website. The NOAA does not modify the weather, nor does it fund, participate, oversee cloud seeding, or any other weather modification activities. NOAA's objective is to better understand and predict Earth's systems from the bottom of the seafloor to the surface of the sun. We are deepening our understanding and deploying new resources to improve forecasting and give communities earlier and more accurate warnings ahead of extreme weather events. NOAA is required by law to track weather modification activities by others, including cloud seeding, but has no authority to regulate those activities. What is cloud seeding anyway? It's kind of a contentious technique that is true. It really is a real thing. It's aimed at altering the amount of precipitation that falls from the clouds. And It often includes using various other agents or dry ice. And while scientists debate this and how effective it is, to this day, some dry countries, like, say, desert countries like the UAE, are on the record as saying that they do use this to irrigate dry fields for food.
So what they do is they use drones that stimulate rainfall. So cloud seeding is not a fake thing. It's a real thing. But as NOAA says, the NOAA takes this data. It's part of the Weather Modification Reporting Act of 1972. And they require anybody who intends to engage in weather modification activities in the United States, including cloud seeding, they have to report to the NOAA at least 10 days prior to the undertaking of the event, okay? And another claim has NEXRAD Doppler radar being used to steer these storms. Let's pick on this country. Boom. Let's give Haiti some more. They deserve more. NEXRAD has been a major upgrade in the detection of these storms, and they've been using NEXRAD since the 1990s, and weather radar has been around since the 1950s. It's 100% for observation, okay? Solar geoengineering, a theoretical practice, would modify the atmosphere to shade the Earth's surface by reflecting sunlight back into space, is not taking place at scale anywhere in the world. Geoengineering has not impacted hurricanes, let alone made them worse. The Earth's warming atmosphere can cause hurricanes to intensify rapidly, carry lots of moisture, more moisture, and that would, of course, allow them to dump higher amounts of rain. And record to near record warm ocean temperatures across the Gulf of Mexico have allowed hurricanes like the recent ones, Helene and Milton, I think it was, to intensify. It's a natural steering thing that goes on in the upper atmosphere to determine a storm's path. And when it comes to weather records, we also have to keep in mind that we've only been keeping records for 150 years on this planet, and the planet's 4.54 billion years old. So nature's over our heads. I know we don't want to admit that, but it's sometimes, and we seem to try to monkey with it anyway. And when we do that, then we're the monkeys. And then there's this one that the NOAA is involved with projects like HARP or SCOPEX to modify weather. And these are real things. People just don't attribute them to the correct things or the way that they're used. They misattribute them to things that they make up in their heads in a lot of cases. The HARP Offsite Link is a small National Science Foundation-funded facility in Alaska, and it conducts research on the ionosphere 30 to 600 miles above the Earth's surface. So it stands for High Frequency Active Auroral Research Program. It's not capable of influencing local weather at the Earth's surfaces, let alone tropical cyclones thousands of miles away. It's like basically a large radio transmitter is what it is. And SCOPEX is run out of Harvard. Was a scientific research project to study the behavior of small amounts of aerosols in the stratosphere to advance the understanding of solar geoengineering. The proposed scientific research project ended in March of 2024, and they didn't even do any field experiments, okay? So I understand when people don't know things, they just make things up. I get it. It's kind of a natural human instinct to do that. I understand being weary, aware of the powers of this world, sometimes a little on the dark side and sometimes very dark. But a kernel of evidence has to be present and weighed, because you can't weigh anything with nothing. All right, there is no evidence that the NOAA, NOAA, Russia, China, or Dr. No, even Dr. No,
are steering or manipulating or creating hurricanes. Topic two, to minimize fat and calories, always remove the skin before cooking chicken. True or false? That's next. I'm John Gonzo. This is Truth, Fact, Bias, Myth, and Misinformation. The drive continues. CKTB News.

0: Good afternoon. Right now, we're going to start off on Highway 58, where we have a couple of construction closures, the Thorold Stone on-ramp to the northbound 58, as well as the westbound off-ramp to Pine are all shut down. We've also got construction in the right lane, westbound 405 at Stanley. In St. Catharines, Vine and Parnell is closed for construction until August the 24th. 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I'm Lex Tan. 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
1: Okay, the weather. I forgot the weather. But not for a couple days. Yes, the weather continues. Cloudy day, low 19, overnight sunshine tomorrow, high 24. Wednesday, sunny and 28. Looks like showers possible on Thursday. Right now, 23 at the White House of Talk, CKTB News.
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0: To minimize fat and calories, always remove the skin before cooking chicken. True or false? What do you think, Jenny? Do you take the skin off the chicken?
1: No, I don't.
0: Neither do I. It's the good part.
1: It is. I mean, yeah. It's the best part.
0: You know, I like the crispy stuff you put on it. It makes it even better. Right. So the presence of skin in poultry can increase its caloric value by around 25 to 30%. That's true. According to a 2015 study in the journal Food and Nutrition Research. However, this is a cooking trick. The skin can be easily removed after cooking. Baking, broiling, grilling, roasting poultry with the skin intact helps preserve its natural juices and prevents it from drying out. So cook with the skin on and then remove it before serving if you desire. Jenny and I will just keep doing what we do. I say, okay, if you're going to have chicken skin, more calories, that's the way she goes. Now you can get a chicken breast always. Okay, topic three. The attempt on Trump's life in Butler. Now this one, I remember going to hockey that night and saying to the boys in the room, this one doesn't make sense to me. I don't get this. How did this happen? And it's sketchy. I mean, and heads have rolled because of this, as they should. I mean, including the head of the Secret Service, okay? That was exceptionally lax and most certainly questionable. But when you take it one bite at a time, it's the way to go. And social media has been dominated by a lot of unchecked claims about what happened July 13th, 2024. Coming up to 2 years ago in a couple of days at that Butler, Pennsylvania campaign rally. And one false claim said the shooting was staged by the Secret Service. Others said a Secret Service sniper was told to stand down, or agents were photographed smiling as they escorted Trump off stage. And that picture does exist. It was altered, however. It's a fake picture. Some claims were about the seriousness of Trump's injury. You know, he was shot in the ear. But some social media users falsely said his ear grew back quickly. And he was photographed golfing days later, apparently unwounded. And that, too, was a false claim. And perhaps doctored photos exist in that case, too. It wouldn't be that hard to do, as you can imagine. Most claims were about the gunman. His name was Thomas Matthew Crooks, a sniper who was fatally shot. A sniper shooting a sniper. Among those claims, the false claims that he was transgender. That's a false claim. Wearing a kippah or a Jewish head covering. That he was a registered Democrat. And that he worked for the investment company BlackRock. All false claims. Still, others identified a gunman other than Crooks. This is the theme that we've seen in assassinations, sadly, in the United States. Crooks acted alone. And then there's this whole misinformation about Project 2025. It exists. Like a lot of things, like I told you about what NOAA says about, you know, weather seeding and all these other things that really exist. They're just misdiagnosed and, you know, misrepresented by people that are just latching at these things as the reasons for these kinds of conspiracies. And the same is, you know, the same thing with Project 2025. People use it. It's really what it is that it's a policy proposal. It's a think tank, for crying out loud. for the you know, for the Republican president. They want the president to follow this as a guidebook. It's conservative. It's a Heritage Foundation. And several claims have been debunked that said the proposal would eliminate the Occupational Safety and Health Administration and overtime wages, Social Security, disability payments, and force women to carry period passports. Seriously. In claims about Project 2025 flowed continuously throughout the presidential campaign and kind of had a starring role at the Democratic National Convention as a boogeyman. People love their boogeyman. We watch, we've been raised on movies, all right? And a watchdog put the blame at the feet of the Secret Service. They missed over basically 100 radio transmissions about events leading up to this event, as they didn't have, or they didn't attempt to even really establish a joint communications room with the local law authorities. They just blew in there like big shots, and they didn't know what was going on behind the scenes. They found that Secret Service only received 5 phone calls and 3 texts about crooks. Many of the oversights have been acknowledged, amended, remembered. And remember, another guy behind Trump was killed. So it's easy to forget that, isn't it? So as it stands here today, any comments stated as fact are unfounded and not supported by another, you know, other than perhaps political motivation or unsupported theory. You know, that's what goes on. This seems to be the theme, as many of these stories do. Yeah, there's nothing that can be found right now that stands in the way of just writing this down as, you know, a grand oversight and perhaps cutbacks in the Secret Service that have been addressed. And so far, you know, the truth is, I know it's shaky at times, or so it seems, President Trump was really shot through the ear, and the man behind him died from it. All right? This is The Drive, CKTB News.

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4: Good afternoon. I'm Bonnie Heslop. We may get some more rain and thunderstorms. Right now, it's 22. It feels more like 29. Coming up, a woman arrested after a grisly find at a St. Catharines apartment. Talk of a new oil pipeline, and Jeremy Hansen is stepping down. First, we take a look at traffic.
5: In Niagara Falls, we're getting several reports of power outages in the area of Warner Road to the north, Thurlstone to the south, and areas west of the QEW in between that stretch. So anticipate that traffic lights may be out in some intersections. Please drive accordingly. Please treat all of those intersections with non-working traffic lights as always stops. I'm Lex Tan, 610 CKTV Time Saver Traffic, next in 15 minutes.
4: In the news, a 63-year-old woman has been arrested after human remains were found at an apartment building in St. Catharines. Police say officers were called to the apartment in the Lake Street and Lakeshore Road area after a landlord reported they had not seen their tenant for quite some time. On June 30th, officers entered the apartment and discovered human remains. They were identified and foul play was ruled out as the cause. Today, 63-year-old Marie Fisher of St. Catharines was arrested. She's charged with neglect to perform duty to a dead body and indecent interference with the dead body. The identity of the victim is not being released at this time. Alberta Premier Danielle Smith and Ontario Premier Doug Ford have unveiled a route for a proposed west-east oil pipeline. The two premiers say it would stretch 3,300 kilometres from Alberta to refineries in Sarnia, Ontario, without crossing the U.S. border. Ford says the announcement is an exciting milestone.
6: Wouldn't it be great, folks, if we could bring this pipeline right across the country, right over to Irving? I think that'd be absolutely beautiful. It'd be beautiful for East Coast provinces, and it'd be beautiful for the people of Quebec as well. But that's up to them. I'm going to focus on Ontario.
4: The project has been dubbed Northern Shield and could move 500,000 barrels of crude oil per day. That would reduce Canada's need to import refined oil. Niagara Falls MPP Wayne Gates is hoping to see people from all over the region tonight as he holds a town hall. The NDP MPP continuing to fight against a plan that would see a Ferris wheel built in Queen Victoria Park. The idea comes from Premier Doug Ford, who announced the attraction as part of his Destination Niagara strategy. Since that announcement, Niagara Parks has been collecting proposals for the attraction. We've also heard that the owners of the Niagara Sky Wheel on Clifton Hill have apparently put in a proposal that would see them expand the current attraction and also make it the largest in Canada. This if the government scraps its plan to build a second Ferris wheel. Gates says residents across the region clearly oppose the idea.
7: I firmly believe that nobody thinks that we should have a second Ferris wheel. Nobody thinks we should be doing anything in Queen Victoria Park. We should be protecting that, as has always been the mandate, quite frankly, of the Niagara Parks. I know they changed the wording of their mandate, but in this particular case, there is no way we should be putting a second Ferris wheel.
4: The town hall begins at 6:30 tonight at Club Italia. Police say a coyote bit a two-year-old boy in the face in an unprovoked attack at a Whitby playground last night. Durham Regional Police say officers were called to help an ambulance at Vanier Park at around 8:30 after a coyote entered the playground area and then bit the boy before being scared off. Three other children were hurt in separate coyote attacks that happened in Whitby and Markham in May and June. Officials say aggressive coyote behavior is rare, but it should be taken seriously, and they're urging residents to be vigilant near parks and trails, especially at dawn and dusk. Residents are asked to keep their pets leashed, supervise children, remove any food, and report sightings to Whitby's online tracking tool or call 911 if a coyote poses an immediate threat. Astronaut Jeremy Hansen is leaving the Canadian Space Agency. Hansen made a historic trip around the moon aboard NASA's Artemis II mission earlier this year. During the 10-day lunar flyby back in April, Hansen spoke about what the crew in space and on Earth learned.
8: It's really hard out here. We're a long way from home. We've been learning the entire journey. We've been watching Mission Control learn. You do a lot of testing on the ground, but your final test is when you get this hardware to space, and it's a doozy. And our team has just performed. They've just knocked it out of the park, but it doesn't mean it might look easy from the outside. We can tell they are working so hard on the ground.
4: The CSA says Hansen will pursue new professional opportunities as of September. He will continue to serve as a reservist for the Royal Canadian Air Force. There's a new survey from the Bank of Canada that shows the Iran war was dragging down business confidence last quarter. We get more details from Michelle Zedekian.
9: The central bank survey shows input costs and geopolitical uncertainty were on the rise over the past 3 months, hurting sales expectations for most firms outside the energy sector in the prairies. The share of businesses bracing for a recession nearly doubled from the previous quarter to 17%, though the bank says this measure is still lower than 2025 levels. Inflation expectations among businesses soared alongside energy prices, but those expectations have come down somewhat since a U.S.-Iran peace deal was signed in mid-June. Michelle Zedekian, The Canadian Press.
4: For more of the local news that matters to you, go to cktvnews.com. Weather is next.
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4: Mainly cloudy today with a chance of showers, risk of a thunderstorm, high of 25, feeling more like 33. Tonight, partly cloudy, 60% chance of showers early this evening, risk of a thunderstorm, low of 17. Tomorrow, mix of sun and cloud, high of 25, feeling more like 32, and then sunshine for Wednesday with a high going up to 29. Right now, it's 22 degrees, feels more like 29. I'm Bonnie Heslop for CKTV News.
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0: I've long said, who says charity can't be fun? Because it can, and it can be a great way to raise funds for great causes, right? And obviously, conserving nature is a great cause. And that's what we are. We're nature. Sharon Pfeiffer from the MPCA and the MPCF, which is the foundation, joins us now. And thanks for coming on, Sharon.
1: Hello. Thank you, John. Thanks for having me.
0: So this caught my attention. I think part of, you know, the attraction to local business and indigenous craft has been, you know, kind of felt and enjoyed in, you know, through our craft breweries and wineries. You know, when you travel, it's kind of like you say, I want the taste of the town. That's what I do. Whenever I go into one of these new places, new towns, I say, what's your local taste? Tell us, Sharon, of the initiative to partner with local wineries and craft breweries and cideries to help restore the watershed with a program called Cheers to Conservation. Tell us all about that.
1: Yes, thank you. It's really an exciting program that we really, really are happy to have you share the word about. And as you say, it's so vital that people appreciate what is local and have the local tastes. And the cideries and our adult beverage industry is so key to what we see as Niagara, right? Nature is Niagara, Niagara is nature, but also the industry, the vineyards and the winery and the food and the wonderful experiences that are available for people to come out and experience Niagara. And all of the benefit or the success of the adult beverage industry, whether it's wine, whether it's cider, whatever your choice is, really are very connected with nature, because without the fresh water, without the rich and healthy soil, without the clean air, we wouldn't have those wonderful products to be able to appreciate. The growers would not have the opportunity to develop these phenomenal beverages that create such a great industry. And even in the wine industry, there's the word terroir, and it is kind of that collection of all things that are placed. And so much of that is really contingent upon a healthy watershed. So that's why we're really excited about this program.
0: Yeah, farmers are really important. They're close to the earth, and they're close to the earth all the time. And those who use the ingredients that make natural products, I mean, they're close to the people that are close to the earth. I mean, we're talking watershed and clean air and clean water and fertile soil. It all kind of goes hand in hand with all the, you know, the businesses involved here, you know, that we're talking about. They work at it and they understand it. So it's basic natural, you know, quotient products. And so I guess funds raised through sales of locally produced products will stay right here in the watershed, as we call it. So that includes 12 municipalities and part of Hamilton and part of Haldeman Norfolk. So what are some of the things that we're going to get out of this? What can we see getting done, Sharon? Tell us tangibly what that kind of participation will do for the watershed.
1: Right. Thank you for being as clear. And a lot of people don't really know the watershed and how wide it is. And it is all of those spaces that you just mentioned. And this program helps us celebrate local flavors while protecting local landscapes, as you say. And that's so important for people to know that the money spent here will stay here. And so this is this program and the partnerships that we have with the wineries and the providers or the producers allows them to, for a consumer, if you're going to go out and buy a bench brewery cider, for example, that they've chosen to partner with us, then the money spent on that is then going to be coming back to us as a donation that will, in Bench's case, be planting trees, because that's a focus that they've chosen. Other things that we will be doing is building and enhancing wildlife habitat, enhancing wetlands. We've one of our other key funding pillars is to connect people with nature, and that might mean a project that we did last year, for example, was putting in a Mobi mat at one of the beaches so that people who have mobility issues and even families with kids and strollers are able to get to the water's edge. So people are able to connect to nature. And so these are the kinds of projects that funding through this program and others through Niagara Peninsula Conservation Foundation can happen. And the reality is that nature does need protecting, that as much as there's a lot out there, as we think Niagara is very green, it won't stay that way if we don't make the effort to keep it so. So Cheers to Conservation, a great program that allows people to go out and buy, in the cases of our two partners currently, the Bench Brewery is our first one that came on board, and they're working with their Niagara cider product. And Chateau de Charme is a winery that has signed on early with us. And so they often will be offering, in their at their facility, they'll be offering an optional donation at point of sale. So be collecting funds in support of conservation that will be adding biodiversity, adding trees, looking at flood mitigation, all kinds of things that are really important to keep the watershed healthy.
0: And I suppose you'd be looking for more and more support in this. You're not going to turn that down, right? You're going to take as many different wines and beers and ciders as you possibly can, I would suspect.
1: That's right. Absolutely. We're doing this as a soft launch. We did a focus group, and Bench and Chateau de Charme were among the individuals that we had originally included in the focus group, and we were so pleased that they signed on with us. But we are open to having other partners come on board. There's a win for the business in that they are making a commitment to sustainability, that they are saying to their customers and to their staff that nature matters to them, and that people are able to make a purchase of their favorite product and have it be meaningful in that it is giving back to the local environment. And I wanted to say that Bench and Chateau de Charme as two examples, we're so proud to have them on board, because sustainability and commitment to environment is really threaded through their entire operations. Bench is a B Corp, and for Chateau de Charme, since 1978 when they first put their vines in, they have really embodied care for the land. So this is another example of that commitment and a program that allows them to be able to give back. And if I can, just want to say that the commitment for them for nature is so strong that they are also partnering with us on our Golden Hour event that is our first celebration of conservation that's happening later this month, July 24th. So we're really particularly proud to celebrate these two particular partners.
0: And is there a way, Sharon, to know whether somebody's supporting the cause, the Cheers for Conservation? Is there a marking on the beer can or anything like that?
1: Yes, it'll be up to each partner as to how they want to give evidence of their participation in the program. So, for example, for Bench, they have done a complete wrap of their cider can, so you will see the MPCF logo there. Chateau de Charme, I believe, is going to put a collar on the wine that they will be promoting as a program for in September. They will have also sort of posters or visuals in their sales shop. And if anyone is looking to sort of plan a trip and say, well, I'd love to go to a business that I know is partnering with this program, they can look them up on our website at NPCF, Niagara Peninsula Conservation Foundation.ca, and C2C, Cheers to Conservation, is the name of the program. And that is available on our website. There's a landing page that shows our two partners currently, and we will add to it as more partners come on board.
0: Well, Sharon, thanks for the update on this. This sounds like it's promising. It seems interconnected. Obviously, the closer to the earth we get, the better the product's going to be. And I wish you good luck in this particular venture. So thanks for joining us today.
1: Thank you, John. Thank you so much for giving us a chance to talk about it.
0: No problem. Sharon Pfeiffer is from the MPCA and the MPCF, which is the foundation. And they've got, a Restore the Watershed kind of launch going here. Soft launch with some local wineries and craft breweries and cideries with Cheers to Conservation. If you're listening to us right now and you've got yourself a brewery or you got yourself a craft brewery or you're a local wine shop, whatever the case may be, perhaps this is something you might want to consider for the watershed. All right, we're going to take a break right now. It's 3:18. This is The Drive. I'm John Gonzo, CKTB News.
2: Let's start off with some good news. The Thorold Stone on-ramp to the northbound 58 and the westbound 58 ramp to Pine have both been reopened following daytime construction. However, in Niagara Falls, there is a power outage reported in areas between Warner and Thorold Stone Road and east of Highway 58 to the QEW. We're also getting reports of traffic light faults along Thorold Stone Road between the QEW and Kalar, so please treat any non-working traffic lights as always stops. Choosing paint? 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I'm Lex Tan. This is your CKTB News Traffic Update.
0: Cloudy, low 19 overnight, sunshine tomorrow. Looks nice for tomorrow and Wednesday. 24 the high tomorrow. It's cooler air. It's a nice relief from the humidity for sure. Sunny and 28 on Wednesday and perhaps showers on Thursday. Right now it's 22 at the White House of Talk, CKTB News.
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7: And muscle for rank. Fuel burning fast on an empty tank. Reckless and wild, they pour through the turns. Their prowess is potent and secretly stern.

distance in the World Cup, but I mean, we've got some work to do there. Let's be honest. We're out, but we did, you know, we went further than we've ever gone before, making the final 16 before Morocco knocked us out. And Morocco's going to play France on Thursday. So it's quarterfinal time. And Brazil is also out. I mean, that's a big deal. Mexico's out, but some big games to come with Norway and England on the weekend. Let me see if I can update you right now on the game that might be just started. I think it's just started. I think the Portugal-Spain game is ongoing here. Where's my TSN app? Here we go, ladies and gentlemen. Yes, no score. 0-0. And then later on this evening at 8 p.m., it is the USA and Belgium. And all

Winnipeg and Trey Ford for the Hamilton Tiger Cats called back into action. And both teams are now 2-2. So the Bombers, I don't know if they're going to be without their starter, Zach Collaros, when they host the Argonauts. Argonauts lost to Calgary on the weekend. But the Bombers and Toronto is going to be on Friday out of Winnipeg, and the Ticats are right in Saskatchewan on Sunday. And I got to tell you, if you watch the highlights, you'll know what I'm talking about. Do not expect Bo Levi Mitchell to be behind the center when the Ticats play in Saskatchewan on Sunday. It's likely not good news. And I did say going into the season, this is my prediction, and I said this, and I said it's going to come down. Playing quarterback is so difficult, and you have to have it. You have to have a good quarterback, if not just one, but you have to have two good quarterbacks. And teams that don't do that, that don't take care of that business, usually pay for it with less wins. And we're going to see how Trey Ford is from Niagara Falls. We're going to see how that goes. But now he's going to have to step up, and here's his opportunity. He certainly has a lot of athletic ability. But we'll see what goes on. I mean, can you win some games well? The quarterback, Bo Levi Mitchell, gets better is basically what it comes down to. But my prediction was that it was going to come down to quarterback health in the CFL this year, because all the teams are not that far apart. And we're seeing how that's coming into the picture already this early in the season. Blue Jays are playing some listless baseball. I mean, Seattle beat them 4-0 yesterday. Everybody was hoping to get back to that 500 mark and get some of these injured guys coming back, but no such luck. I mean, they're 42-47 so far this year. And they just got to click on here sooner or later, or we're just going to start talking about what's going to happen next year soon enough. Can't quit yet, but you got to get it going. And the Jays are in San Francisco. It's going to be a later game tonight with Kevin Gausman pitching. And his ERA is too high. He's not been winning enough baseball games either. Sometimes that's out of your hand as a starter, but need a little more from everybody. And it was Silverstone and the British Grand Prix on the weekend. Charles Leclerc won. Lewis Hamilton seems to finally be getting comfortable in red. He was in second, so that was a huge weekend for Ferrari, 1 and 2 right there. And Max Verstappen was third. The driver's leader so far is Mercedes, young Kimi Antonelli. He's still in the lead in the driver's standings, but he was seventh yesterday, and his teammate George Russell was fourth on his home track, by the way. Antonelli and Russell still lead the driver's standings, as does Mercedes. Lewis Hamilton is third, and his Ferrari team is second in the constructors, with two-year winners McLaren in third place. The Belgian Grand Prix is next, by the way, and it is on the 19th. So let's have a look. I'll try and update you one more time here before we break to commercial. Yes, so what we have here is in the round of 16, Portugal and Spain, zip-zip, nil-nil so far in the World Cup and World Cup action. Stick around. We're going to talk to Brian Passafume on the way, the columnist for the Sun newspapers, Post Media across the country. We've got lots to talk about, and hopefully we can get you some audio out of Halifax as the Prime Minister makes his way to the NATO summit, which is going to be in Ankara, Turkey, and that's tomorrow. So we'll try and get, he's going to be talking about submarines. All right. Looks like we're going to the Germans for our submarines when it comes to defense. I'm John Gonzo. This is The Drive, your trusted voice, CKTV News.

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4: Good afternoon. I'm Bonnie Heslop. Here's what's making news. A 63-year-old woman has been arrested after human remains were found in an apartment building in St. Catharines. Police say officers were called out to the apartment in the Lake Street and Lakeshore Road area after a landlord reported that they had not seen their tenant for quite some time. On June 30th, officers discovered the remains, which were identified, and foul play was ruled out as the cause. Today, 63-year-old Marie Fisher of St. Catharines was arrested and charged with neglect to perform duty to a dead body and indecent interference with the dead body. The identity of the victim is not being released at this time. Alberta Premier Danielle Smith and Ontario Premier Doug Ford have unveiled a route for a proposed west-east oil pipeline. The two premiers say it would stretch 3,000 kilometres from Alberta to refineries in Sarnia, Ontario, without crossing the U.S. border. The Ontario government says the line would move about 500,000 barrels of crude per day and help reduce Canada's need to import refined oil. Police say a coyote bit a two-year-old boy in the face in an unprovoked attack at a Whitby playground last night. Durham Regional Police say officers were called to assist an ambulance at Vanier Park at about 8:30 after a coyote entered the playground area and bit the boy before people scared it off. Less than an hour later, police say a second coyote was found in distress in the area and was removed by officers. Three other children were hurt in separate coyote attacks that happened in Whitby and Markham in May and June. Officials say aggressive coyote behavior is rare, but is being taken seriously, and they're urging residents to be vigilant near parks and trails. And Niagara Falls MPP Wayne Gates hopes to see people from all over the region tonight as he holds a town hall. The NDP MPP continuing the fight against a plan that would see a Ferris wheel built in Queen Victoria Park. The idea comes from Premier Doug Ford, who announced the attraction as part of his Destination Niagara tourism strategy. Since that announcement, Niagara Parks has been collecting proposals for the attraction. Gates says residents across the region clearly oppose the idea of a second Ferris wheel. The town hall is being held at Club Italia tonight at 6:30. Taking a look at your weather forecast, mainly cloudy this afternoon, chance of showers, risk of a thunderstorm, high of 25, feeling more like 33.
5: Toronto bound on the QEW at Mountain. We've got reports of an issue there, and we are seeing a little bit of a delay in the area. We've also got construction blocking the right lanes for Erie bound approaching Bowen as well as at Gilmore. The power outage continues in Niagara Falls in the area of Warner down to Thorold Stone Road and east of 58 to the QEW, and there are non-working traffic lights being reported. Please treat those as always stops. 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I'm Lex Tan. 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

0: still back here, and make sure you give us a text. Let us know what you're thinking. 905-688-2582, 905-688-CKTB. The Gonzo CKTB poll of the day is what we're doing here today. I'm asking about fireworks, and Jenny said she caught some fireworks while she was away. Went to the nation's capital, and I went to a lake where they don't do fireworks, so my answer was no, they didn't have them where I was. And so far, here's what we have. Go to at 610CKTB to vote. And we'll talk about this coming up. 55.6% of people say they love fireworks. And then 33.3% saying no, fireworks should be banned. 11% saying no, they didn't have them where I was. And the category, I saw a good drone show instead, is not showing a vote yet. Okay, so that's how you vote. It's one click away when you go to at 610CKTB. And let us know what you think about fireworks. You know, there's people that think it's nasty, it's mean, it's a fire hazard. We saw some people acting up with fireworks around the world, of course. That's a different story. If you're pointing fireworks at people, I would think people that light off fireworks would have to be responsible and consider how dry things are outside. Animals also live by train tracks and loud noises. It's not as though they can't deal with that once they get used to it. If you get close to nature, you know. You see, even with the wineries near the golf courses, sometimes you notice in Niagara when you're golfing down that way that they're sitting off the shot, right, to get rid of the birds. Yeah, I think they get used to that too. You know, I think they do. But give us your vote. Let us know. And we're going to keep an eye on that throughout the afternoon and let you know how it goes before we wrap things up. We'll keep an eye on the game for you, too. If you're watching the World Series and each and every game has become important, totally understand. It's a bit like a book you got to finish. And we'll keep an eye on that, too, to see if there's a score with Portugal and Spain. Still 0-0 at the 37 mark. Okay, so there we go. And we're going to come back and talk to Brian Passifieu. We'll talk to him about the news of the day and what's going on around Ottawa and the world at large. Brian Passifieu is next, our regular Monday guest on The Drive. I'm John Gonzo, CKTB News.
1: In Niagara Falls, the power outage continues in the area of Warner to Thorold-Stone Road and east of 58 to the QEW. We're also getting multiple reports of traffic light faults in this area, so if you do encounter a traffic light fault, please treat that as an always stop. In St. Catharines, Vine and Parnell remains closed for construction until August the 24th, and 40 rebound in the QEW at 50 Road. We're getting reports of a problem there, and we're seeing delays building in the immediate area. 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I'm Lex Tan. 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
0: Cloudy today, low 19. Overnight, sunshine tomorrow, high 24. Sunny and 28 Wednesday. Looks like showers probably returning on Thursday. Right now, it's 23 at the White House of Talk. 610 CKTB.
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0: It's Monday, and we have Brian Pasfum on now. He's a columnist with The Sun, joins us on Monday afternoons. And hey, Brian, how was your Canada Day break, and did it include fireworks, or did you not do fireworks?
10: Fortunately, we couldn't make my wife out of work. I had to stay home with the kids, usual story. So we just we resorted to just watching other people do fireworks at the window, which little girl was happy with, I guess. But there's nothing beats going to a real fireworks show and feeling the thumps in your chest and seeing everything fall over your everything explode in the sky above you. There's nothing like it.
0: Yeah, so far the poll says, okay, here we go. We've got 50% saying that, yes, they love fireworks. 30% saying no, fireworks should be banned. 20% saying they didn't have them where they were. I voted for that one because where I was, it was a lake, and they don't like the fireworks on the lake, so the association is agreed not to do them. We're seeing more and more of this kind of thing. Although, even though in Ottawa, where you live and I live for many, many years, usually you can hang out in your backyard and there's a park close by that's going to be doing fireworks anyway, right?
10: Exactly. You know, when I was a kid, you know, you either went down, I grew up in Brampton, you go down to Jacuzzi Park for the fireworks, you set them off in your driveway, or you head down to the park and look at the people who are illegally setting them off in the park. So those are the days before fireworks became offensive and people started clutching their pearls over everything that makes life fun these days. So, yeah.
0: I got a call from Ron Perlman one time, and he's with PETA, right? And he was kind of chastising Niagara Falls, because, you know, Niagara Falls is going to stand pat on this one. And frankly, I don't blame them. They're a tourist center. That's how they make their money. And fireworks are going to be right over the falls every night. Mm-hmm. You can bet on it. Now, I know that, you know, there are people that stand against it. And I can understand perhaps if things are too dry and we could risk a forest fire.
10: Absolutely, yeah.
0: Of course. You know, Donald Trump went overdrive and went, he basically gave everybody the big middle finger and just blasted off as many fireworks as he could get his hands on.
10: Yeah, like I used to live out west, and yeah, and I've experienced Canada Days where fireworks have been canceled for fire, you know, for fire safety reasons. Like I used to, you know, work in newspapers in the mountains and stuff. And yeah, that's legitimate. But you know, just people who are afraid, or they're worried their fur babies are going to get upset, or they're, you know, they're going to say, oh, people are going to flash back to wars and just nonsense like that. Just leave the fireworks alone. Let us 80s kids have something. You know, like it's just, you know, our society is devolving into nothing but a giant Reddit forum, just people complaining and upset about every little thing that comes along. So yeah, I'm all for fireworks. I'm on team firework.
0: There will be no fun in society, Brian, if we get our way.
10: that's right. Get rid of everything fun. That's the Reddit philosophy.
0: No ice cream next.
10: Oh yeah, exactly.
0: Trump is off to NATO and Turkey. Carney's on his way out there too. And I guess I've been watching. I haven't seen anything from Carney yet. I don't know if you have or if it's happened, but I'm on the air, and I know he's going to make some announcement in regards to our submarines for the future. And I think we're going with Germany to build them, if that's what CBC is saying is true. Now, that announcement and the U.S. fighter jets, which is now under review, is going to play a big part in us getting to that 2% of our GDP for NATO. Is this something you've been watching closely?
10: Yeah, I'm covering the press conference. It's scheduled starting about 20 minutes. Prime Minister touched down in Halifax a little while ago. Anybody who follows these things knows that these things never start on time. So I'm sure I'll be twiddling my thumbs after 4 o'clock waiting for this stupid press conference to start. But it seems to be, I've seen nothing official yet. It seems that Tyson Krupp Marine is going to be the Canada's new subsource, built in Germany and Norway. That's going to be some disappointment to, those hoping that South Korea would win the bid. But it seems that Mark Carney's insistence on Canada becoming a European country is continues unabated. You know, we found out on Canada Day that Canada will be joining the Eurovision Song Contest, and Carney's made a lot of moves to align Canada more towards Europe instead of the U.S. for a number of reasons. The U.S. being an unreliable and downright hostile trading partner at some points, and Carney used to be the governor of the Bank of England, so obviously he's got some deep European roots. But this will be the replacement for the Navy's Victoria-class submarines, anybody who, even people who don't follow politics, that they're falling apart. They're old diesel subs that we inherited from the Brits. The joint German-Norwegian bid is bad news for Hanwha Ocean in South Korea. That looks like Canada will be setting sail with some German and Norwegian-made submarines.
0: You know, say what you want about Donald Trump, he's been browbeating, Europe into action, Canada and Europe, because we have been lazy. And that's my take on it, too. There's a reason we have an alliance. There's a reason we make up these rules about 2% or whatever it is for GDP and all that. I think that we did need to get... we were getting lazy. That's the way I view it anyway. I don't know what you think on that topic, Brian.
10: 100%. You know, the Trudeau decade was marked by a virtual decimation of our armed forces. You know, Canada's defense policy was, well, the U.S. will always defend us if something happens. You know, we're a NATO member. If anybody attacks us, then, you know, Article 6 and everyone else is coming to our aid. But, you know, that's just not a realistic expectation anymore. You know, Canada, you know, is being forced to stand alone. You know, I take exception with a lot of Trump's policies, a lot of stuff, but I think this is a good thing for Canada, you know, sort of pushing Canada out of the nest. You know, Canada cannot, and anybody who's in, you know, who's a, you know, armed forces member in Canada knows this right now. Like, Canada can't protect itself by relying on others. You know, Canada can't hitch its national security and internal security and everything else to, you know, just relying on if the U.S. is going to protect us. Because, you know, before Trump, it was, you know, I would say it was probably a given. I'm sure they would grumble about it. But, you know, Donald Trump has shown us that Canada stands alone. Canada is relied way too much on the U.S. for a lot of things. Defense is just one of the many issues that, you know, that we rely too much on the U.S. for. Trade and you know, a customer for our oil and gas and everything else is another one. But, it's, you know, if anything can come out of this, it's, It's Canada standing on its own, and I really respect Carney for realizing that, and, you know, understanding that Trudeau's insistence on letting our military rot was an absolutely terrible policy. It's you know, we see that now with you know, we're just starting to get recruitment numbers to come up. You know, all of our good military stuff was shipped over to Ukraine. We have no, you know, our Navy is leaking. We have no submarines. So, yeah, it's, you know, just forcing Canada to meet our NATO funding obligations was, you know, that the U.S. should be applauded for that.
0: Yeah, I remember when we bought those submarines from Britain, and I remember a friend's brother who was in the military, and he was retired, and they needed specialists to deal with that, so they called him back, and he probably made more money in getting called back into action after the fact, you know. So, and you've recently written about brain drain in Canada, so this is something I wanted to touch on too. I've literally witnessed it in my family. I mean, you know, doctors who have chosen the American medical system over ours. And if you talk to a doctor who's worked on both sides of the border, and I have, they're generally going to tell you that they like it better over there for what they do for a living. So that's part of the brain drain, too. What else did you find out about brain drain and what's going on in Canada with that?
10: Yeah, well, Canada's best and brightest are leaving Canada in droves, and it's, you know, it's... Some of the reasons for that are kind of surprising. This is part of a study that was released last week from the University of Calgary's Public Policy School. Since the end of the pandemic, Canadians have been heading south to the United States, you know, in droves. And the big reasons are jobs, taxes, and, you know, this is going to come as a surprise to a lot of people, but Canada's collapsing healthcare system. You know, one of the things that Canadians have always tried to lord over the U.S. is the fact that our healthcare system is not profit-based like the U.S., that, you know, people going bankrupt as a result of cancer diagnoses, you know, just doesn't happen here. You know, if Breaking Bad was set in Toronto instead of Albuquerque, you know, it probably would have only lasted in a single episode. But, it's surprising, you know, it's the fact that, you know, even Canadians are saying, you know, the U.S. system, for all its flaws, you know, you get a good job with a good healthcare, you know, health insurance. It's miles above what Canada offers. And anybody who has experienced both systems, anybody who has tried to, you know, wait for an MRI in Canada and gone to one of those clinics in Buffalo or where, or Detroit or wherever, knows exactly what I'm talking about here. So, yeah, Canada's, you know, specifically here, I can't really speak for other provinces because I've lived in Ontario for the past 8 years. But, you know, Ontario's healthcare system is collapsing. You know, when I moved from Toronto Toronto to Ottawa, where I live now, it took us years to find a family doctor. You know, we needed something emergent. You know, thankfully, my doctor's office in Brampton kept us on as a patient. We were able to, you know, call in a prescription or a refill every now and then. But, you know, anybody who has, you know, had to go to an emergency room, I had a little bit of a medical emergency a few months ago, and it took the ambulance 4 hours to get to my house. Thankfully, it was a quiet day at Queensway Carleton Hospital. I was only in the ER for about 5 hours. But, yeah, it's, you know, anybody who's had firsthand experience at how lousy Canada, specifically Ontario's healthcare system is, you know, if you got an opportunity to get a decent job in the States with decent healthcare insurance, who wouldn't jump at that? You know, we keep talking about health, but it seems that health is a big factor. You mentioned before about doctors and nurses leaving, and I have the same experiences. Yeah. I've got nearly every one of my friends who's gone into medicine, you know, nursing, doctor, you know, one of the ancillary skilled trades. You know, they go to the U.S. because they offer salaries far bigger than what they experience here, benefits far bigger, a quality of life that's better than here, and absolutely most importantly, they get to experience it in that burger, which we don't have here in Canada.
0: Yep, they also have some pretty good hospitals and some of the world's best hospitals and universities also. So there's that. And we tend to undersell our pals on the other side of the border sometimes. Now, you wrote this one, I think it was today. Tell us about the new federal government mandates for Canadian banks.
10: Yeah, that's it was probably the least thrilling story I wrote today. I love nothing more exciting than changes to banking bylaws. I'll tell you that. Flip to the Canada Gazette to find that. It's it makes me wish for the days when I was writing stories about otters at the zoo. But yeah, the Canada Deposit Insurance Corporation, the CDIC, which pretty much guarantees all of your deposits. If you go down to TD, make a $50,000 deposit, and say TD goes belly up tomorrow, your deposit is protected. It's been over 40 years since a bank has failed in Canada, but this program is important. So what they've done is they've made amendments to the federal banking bylaws that now require banks to be a little more forthcoming about what the CDIC is, what they do, and pretty much more explanations about the bank's membership in that. So, yeah, they've the CDIC, which is a arm's length federal crown corporation, have determined that Canadians don't know too much about the CDIC, so they are changing that. Public facing bank staff, tellers, advisors, whatever, will have to go through training to learn more about the CDIC, and banks will now be required to advertise that they are members of the CDIC. Thrilling stuff.
0: Okay. Well, you can't have them on the barn burners every day, Brian. But here's here's one that everybody perks their ears up, or at least wonders what how this applies to them. Because it's July 1st, past July 1st now, and I hear 12 million Canadians are getting some federal grocery assistance, and I honestly don't even know how that works. I don't know how that looks. So what do? You get a check. How does it work, Brian? Tell us about this grocery thing that's going on from the feds.
10: Yeah, I don't know. You and I make way too much money to qualify for these programs, but this is this is separate from the lump sum that people got last month. This is anybody who qualifies for the GST HST credit. Top of my head, I don't remember what the cutoff is for earning about that. But if you do qualify for it, that program is now being rebranded to the Canada Groceries and Essentials Benefit, CGEB. Nothing but alphabet soup. The government says it'll provide relief to more than 12 million low and modest income Canadians, helping them to afford day-to-day essentials starting in spring of 2026. Pretty much that means that a family of four qualify will receive about just under $2,000 this year, and about $1,400 annually for the next 4 years. A single person can earn up to $950 this year, or about $700 annually over the next 4 years. How much that will help, I don't know. I went shopping the other day at the Canadian strip store in Kanata, and I was shocked that a box of 12 hamburgers was $60. $60.
11: What?
10: For a box of, yeah. On my Facebook, and all my Facebook friends were going crazy. Like, oh my goodness. I remember this box. I used to buy this quite often. It was $20 back in 2022. And it's sort of the extreme food inflation that we're going through. So whether how far an extra $2,000 will go for a family of four and affording groceries, I don't know. It's, I guess any help is good, I guess. I don't know.
0: Yeah, normally those hamburgers, I think you get like, six of them in a box, and they're usually $15 to $20, right?
10: Yeah, any Loblaw store and you see it there, $60. That's almost $3 a burger for 20 burgers. And these are those, and these aren't even those thick sirloin. It's like the thought that the ones you get like at a church picnic or something, like the small little thin 4 ounce discs. So
0: they're no good.
10: It's what we're going through right now, $60 for a box of burgers.
0: Yeah. Okay, so we're starting to lose you. Your phone's starting to give out on us a little bit here, and you've got to get to a press conference and see what's going on with the Prime Minister in Halifax. So we'll let you go. Brian Pasfim, we'll talk to you again next week.
10: Anytime. Thank you so much. Have a good day.
0: Okay, Brian Pasfim is a columnist with the Sun newspapers, and he joins us on Monday afternoons. It's 4 o'clock right now. I'm John Gonzo. 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
12: Good afternoon. I'm Bonnie Heslop. We may get showers and a thunderstorm tonight. Right now it's 23, but feels more like 32 degrees. Coming up, an arrest after remains were found in St. Catharines, a town hall on the second Ferris wheel for Niagara Falls, and a new pipeline in the works. First, we take a look at traffic.
13: Looks like the power outage in Niagara Falls between Warner and Thorldstone Road and east of 58 to the QEW has mostly been resolved, except for a couple of small areas. However, if you do still see non-working traffic lights, please treat them as always stops. We also have one problem being reported on the 40 rebound QEW at 50 Road, causing delays starting from about Fruitland. On the Welland Canal, the Glendale and Main Street bridges are raised. 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Sale ends July 29th. I'm Lex Tan. 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
12: In the news, human remains have been found at a St. Catharines apartment. Police say officers were called out to the apartment building in the Lake Street and Lakeshore Road area after a landlord reported they had not seen their tenant for quite some time. On June 30th, officers entered the apartment and discovered human remains, which have been identified, and foul play is not suspected as the cause. Today, 63-year-old Marie Fisher of St. Catharines was arrested. She's charged with neglect to perform duty to a dead body and indecent interference with a dead body. The identity of the victim is not being released. A Republican congresswoman for New York says she's introducing legislation to ask the U.S. Trade Representative to investigate Canadian provinces that are not buying American alcohol. Kelly Malone has that story.
14: In a news release, Claudia Tenney says she'll introduce the Combating Attacks on Our National Alcoholic Drinks by Allies Act, or Canada Act, to prompt an investigation under Section 301 of the Trade Act of 1974. That could result in tariffs. She says Canadian provinces cannot be allowed to hold American wineries, breweries, and distilleries hostage and attempt to ransom them. Provincial liquor boards stopped purchasing American alcohol last year in response to U.S. President Donald Trump's tariffs and threats of annexation. While Saskatchewan and Alberta have returned American booze to the shelves, major purchasing provinces like Ontario and Quebec have not resumed stocking U.S. alcohol. Kelly Malone, The Canadian Press, Washington.
12: Alberta Premier Danielle Smith and Ontario Premier Doug Ford have unveiled a route for a proposed west-east oil pipeline. The two premiers say it would stretch 3,300 kilometers from Alberta to refineries in Sarnia without crossing the U.S. border. The Ontario government says the line would move 500,000 barrels of crude a day and help reduce Canada's need to import refined oil. Ford joined Smith to make the announcement at the Calgary Stampede. Wayne Gates is hoping for a big turnout tonight. The Niagara Falls NDP MPP is hosting a town hall to oppose the construction of a new Ferris wheel in Queen Victoria Park.
11: It doesn't matter whether I'm in Niagara Falls or Niagara Lake or Fort Erie or outside our area. People are coming up to me and saying, what are we doing? We don't need a second Ferris wheel. We have one. I think the Ferris wheel has been in our community for at least, I think it's 30 years now. And everybody's saying, let's fight.
12: Premier Ford has expressed his desire to build a new Ferris wheel, and Niagara Parks has already run an RFP process. Gates says he believes that more pressure on the premier will force him to stop plans for the attraction. This comes as there is word that the owners of the current Ferris wheel in Niagara Falls would like to make theirs even bigger. The owners of the Niagara Sky Wheel on Clifton Hill have apparently put in a proposal that would see them expand the current attraction and make it the largest in Canada. This if the government scraps its plan to build a second one at Queen Victoria Park. Tonight's town hall is at Club Italia. It starts at 6:30. Rogers Communications says it has signed a deal to buy the remaining 25% stake in Maple Leaf Sports Entertainment. It does not already own for $4.3 billion.
15: Rogers' chief executive says it's a defining moment for the company. MLSE owns the Toronto Maple Leafs, Toronto Raptors, Toronto FC, and the Toronto Argonauts. The transaction is subject to league approval. Rogers expects the deal to close in the fourth quarter of this year. In addition to MLSE, Rogers owns the Toronto Blue Jays, Rogers Centre, and Sportsnet. Hannah Stoles, The Canadian Press.
12: Russia attacking Ukraine with missiles and drones overnight, killing at least 21 people in and around the capital of Kyiv. All of Moscow's ballistic missiles reaching their targets. More from ABC's Britt Klenet.
16: Three large apartment blocks partially collapsed, some apparently taking direct missile hits with helicopters ferrying water from the river to tackle fires still burning in Kyiv. And for Kyiv's residents, you know, this was another terrifying night of explosions and air defense fire overhead, underscoring President Zelensky's argument that without more advanced interceptors, Ukraine's cities will remain dangerously exposed.
12: There's an important hearing for the suspect in Charlie Kirk's shooting.
17: In Provo, Utah, state prosecutors will be laying out their case against Tyler Robinson in a week-long preliminary hearing that will resemble a mini-trial. The 23-year-old is charged in the assassination of conservative activist Charlie Kirk. State District Judge Tony Graff must determine if they have enough evidence to proceed. Prosecutors will offer testimony from investigators and witnesses and evidence, including DNA linking Robinson to the suspected murder weapon. University of Utah law professor Paul Castle says, what's been made public so far suggests prosecutors have a proverbial slam dunk case. If the crime meets Utah's standard for aggravating circumstances, the death penalty would be an option. Sources say Charlie Kirk's parents and his widow, Erica Kirk, will be attending the hearing. I'm Jennifer King.
12: And the World Cup has been a bonanza, not only for the North American cities hosting the matches, but also for gambling.
18: Kalshi, the biggest of the prediction markets, saw more than $31 billion in volume in June, compared with $18 billion in May. Dune Analytics says that since the beginning of World Cup competition, Kalshi has handled $1 billion a day. Polymarket, which watched its volume fall in April and May, saw trading of $10.8 billion in June. By the way, France is Kalshi's odds-on favorite to win the 2026 World Cup. Jim Ryan, ABC News.
12: Taking a look at sports, off-field controversy is overshadowing the build-up for tonight's U.S. game against Belgium at the FIFA World Cup. Belgium's Soccer Federation is challenging FIFA's ruling that an American player can play despite getting a red card in his previous game. World Cup stars and coaches are also criticizing the decision to defer the ban for 1 year of probation. The Toronto Blue Jays play tonight as they continue their West Coast swing with a visit to San Francisco. Francisco. And Canada's senior men's national basketball team will be taking on Jamaica at Hamilton's TD Coliseum tonight. For more of the local news that matters to you, go to cktbnews.com. Weather is next.
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12: Partly cloudy tonight. There's a chance of showers this evening. Risk of a thunderstorm, low of 19. Tomorrow, mix of sun and cloud. 30% chance of showers late in the afternoon. High of 26, feeling more like 34. On Wednesday, we'll see lots of sunshine. High of 29. Right now, it's 23 degrees, but it feels more like 32. I'm Bonnie Heslop for CKTV News.
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0: top 10 mentions. Honorable mentions coming up. And we'll do that in a few minutes. It's going to be for musicals as we've announced our top 10s. And we're moving on to our next category, which begins tomorrow, which will be our top 10 big summertime blockbuster movies. So Jenny will be joining us in a second here. We'll get to all that stuff. A couple texts to get to here. Good afternoon, Gonzo. Walter from the Falls. I generally agree that our healthcare system is lacking overall. However, when something serious is wrong, I've had nothing but good experiences. I was diagnosed with stage 3 inoperable esophagus cancer 3.5 years ago, and the staff and Hamilton Health and Juravinsky Cancer Center went above and beyond. I am 3 years cancer-free, and I consider my care team as gods and heroes. Well, that's a great note, Walter. Thank you very much for that. Of course, we like to hear that. That's the stuff we like to hear. Unfortunately, we don't hear that as much as we'd like to, but it certainly is nice to hear that. And best of health to you. It's a great story. Thank you. Those are uplifting stories to hear, you know. And we don't want our system not to work. And we don't want to just complain about things. We have to mention things that aren't working because people are saying they're not. And it's pretty obvious that other than in some instances, as Walter brought up there, that we do have problems. And if we don't address them, they'll never get fixed, right? So that's the thing. Tommy says, modest fireworks are fine. My two small dogs aren't bothered by fireworks or thunder. Thankful for that. Okay, Tommy, you bring up a good point in my brain on this one, because I had a dog, and the dog's name was Denzel, and it was a German short hair pointer. So a very athletic dog, beautiful dog, but if you weren't hunting with your dog, the dog gets anxious, right? And so my dog, although a hunting dog, was a thunder dog. So in other words, it was afraid of thunder. And it, when the thunder came, like every night when I lived in Niagara Falls for 4 years, because of the fireworks, my dog would go berserk. And we had to resort to actually, to giving my dog some Valium, some doggy Valium, which I didn't take too very easily because I'm not a pill type of person. In the best of cases, I really avoid taking aspirin and everything else. I avoid taking anything. So here I was giving my dog Valium in Niagara Falls, and there was times when there were thunderstorms that my dog would literally chew its way out of a fence to just run. And we had to go get him at the pound a couple times. So it was an anxiety, and I think it honestly had something to do with having a hunting dog and not using it for what it's bred to do. I think that's a mistake that a lot of people make, and I eat that as a mistake, and I live and learn from that. But yes, it can happen, and thanks for sharing, Tommy. I'm glad that your dog, your two small dogs, aren't bothered by fireworks. I mean, let's be honest. There were war horses. And these horses, you saw what they had to put up with in the Civil War, and they got used to it. A lot of them stood still and just got used to it. These things can get, they can be brought along, and animals can adapt. But, you know, so far in the Gonzo X poll of the day, we do have some people, chiming in for the fact that fireworks should be outlawed or, you know, mandated. So far, 50% saying they love fireworks, 30% saying no fireworks should be banned, and 20% saying no, they didn't have them where I was for Canada Day or July 4th, depending on what side of the border you're talking to us from. You can vote at 610-CKTB and do that. Let us know what you think about fireworks, all right? And let's catch another text or so here. Good afternoon, John. The news might not be smashing or exciting to you, but it's my moral responsibility to report it. IRGC reported during the 40 days war with the clown, when they hit and destroyed American air bases, radar sites in the Gulf, the existing drought in the region absolutely went away, and they're getting plenty of rainfall every day. Water dams are now filling up again, so governments are meddling with Mother Nature. Well, I said that there is seeding going on. And yes, there's cloud seeding absolutely happening. I did say that, by the way. So they are, but they're not steering hurricanes, okay? There's absolutely no evidence. That was my main point, brought to you by the NOAA, NOAA, in the United States. And governments, yes, I mean, even in some of the countries in the Far East admitting that they are stimulating the rain, in especially in dry climates and in desert regions. Absolutely. I didn't say otherwise, to be honest with you. So what else do we have here? Somebody, Norm, has sent me some video on, I don't know what. I don't want to click it on yet. Joe says, hey, Gonzo, great show as usual. I wish you'd stop calling him a negotiator. He negotiates nothing. He thinks he does, but he doesn't. He ran every business into the ground that he's had. How's that negotiating? He's a loser. Okay. Well, he, in his mind, he's negotiating, and that's why he's doing what he's doing. And you know what he is? I can tell you in all certainty what Donald Trump is the president of the United States. And he will be that temporarily for another couple years. So there's no getting around the most powerful leader in the world, even if you hate him. And some of these guys he's negotiating with do. Those are just the facts. And this is The Drive. I'm John Gonzo, CKTB News.
1: Niagara bound on the QEW past 50 Road. We have reports of a collision causing delays from Centennial Parkway. Pretty heavy, so it's probably better to use South Service Road instead. Upbound on the Red Hill past Queenston Road, we have reports of a collision. It's slow for the QEW. And we have construction crews working westbound 405 at Stanley in the right lane. On the Welland Canal, the Main Street Bridge is fully raised. 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I'm Lex Tan. 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
0: Low 19 overnight, sunny tomorrow 24, sunny Wednesday 28, showers likely on Thursday. Right now it's 23 at the White House of Talk. CKTV News.
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At 9, Bohemian Rhapsody, Phantom of the Opera, Gypsy and Mamma Mia. At 8, Wizard of Oz, Moulin Rouge, Mary Poppins, Sound of Music. At 7, A Star is Born, the latest one, West Side Story,

0: Christmas. It was Wizard of Oz for Alex and West Side Story for Jenny. At 2, The Doors movie for me. Sound of Music for Gene. Queen Bohemian Rhapsody for Alex. Rocky Horror Picture Show for Jenny. And number 1, for me, it was Ray. The Ray Charles Story. Jamie Foxx was awesome. Rocky Horror, mentioned again by Gene Vilaitis, and Willy Wonka for Alex, and La La Land for Jenny. All right, now for our honorable mentions. And so, Jenny, what do you have for your 10 others that almost made your list but did not?
1: All right, so my 10 others, starting at 10, I've got Shrek the Musical, which is basically a musical version of the Shrek movie. And yeah, it's surprisingly good and funny. At 19, I've got Annie, and I'm picking the 1982 version. I like that one better than the newer one, in my opinion. At 18, I've got Hairspray, which features John Travolta, Michelle Pfeiffer, Christopher Walken, Amanda Bynes, Queen Latifah. A lot of great actors, actually. At 17, I've got Willy Wonka and the Chocolate Factory, and this is the original version. And yeah, this one actually kind of creeped me out as a kid, but I enjoy it now. And at 16, I've got Wizard of Oz. At 15, I've got Singing in the Rain, which was released in 1952 and choreographed by Gene Kelly and Stanley Donen. Really good movie. At 14, I've got The Lion King. At 13, I've got Mary Poppins. At 12, I had to include Grease. And at number 11, I am picking a Disney animated movie called The Hunchback of Notre Dame. And I really like this movie. I love the music in it. I actually even sang the song God Help the Outcasts at a singing recital when I was younger. And here's the song right here.

0: Yeah, this movie's pretty emotional, made me cry.
1: Kind of sad, yeah. I remember it being sad. We had that on VCR or something like that. And that's part of my my other top 10 mentions, Jenny. It's got a lot to do with the girls. And, you know, you're showing the movies when you're a parent and you're just, you want your kid calm and relaxing. And so you put on a video, and musicals often did it for the girls. And High School Musical was one of them. So I'll mention that. Aladdin, another one that I thought was kind of funny. I thought the voice work was fantastic. Then a couple of rockers like Quadrophenia and Tommy from The Who for me. Jesus Christ Superstar, which is pretty rock and roll too. Richie Valens' movie La Bamba. Crazy Heart with Jeff Bridges. 8 Mile with Eminem. Purple Rain. And at number 11 here, for my, this one almost made it. I did mention it because it was mentioned in the top 10 by one of our esteemed panel. It was one my uncle had and would blare it on his 8-track in his old paneled station wagon, and he'd sing it out loud. It was a lot of fun. Came out in 1964. There was like 3,000 shows on Broadway, so it was the longest-running Broadway musical until Grease came along and outdid it. And so my 11 pick, I tried to get it in. I couldn't. Fiddler on the Roof. That's my pick.
2: You made many, many poor people. I realize, of course, it's no shame to be poor. But it's no great honor either. So what would have been so terrible if I had a small fortune? If I were a rich man, yabba-dibba-dibba-dibba-dibba-dibba-dibba-dum.

0: Do you know this stuff, Jenny?
1: No, I don't, but now I know where Gwen Stefani's song Rich Girl comes from.
0: Yeah. It's pretty good music. It's, you know, as far as I go, anyway. So there's our honorable mentions and our top 10 lists for musicals, and that was certainly your category, wasn't it, Jenny?
1: Yes. Gonna miss it.
0: It's already gone. We get through these pretty fast, and we're gonna get into top 10 summer blockbusters starting tomorrow. Jenny's gonna be off tomorrow, but she's gonna send in her pick, and we'll catch her at number 9 again when she comes back on Wednesday, and then again for Thursday. Okay, so there we go with another category in the history books. Time for a break, a Bonnie break. I'm John Gonzo. She's Jenny. This is The Drive. CKTB News.

0: Good afternoon. I'm Bonnie Heslop. Here's what's making news. A 63-year-old woman has been arrested after human remains were found in an apartment building in St. Catharines. Police say officers were called out to the apartment in the Lake Street and Lakeshore Road area after a landlord reported they had not seen their tenant for quite some time. On June 30th, officers discovered the remains when they entered the apartment. They were identified and foul play was ruled out as the cause of death. Today, 63-year-old Marie Fisher of St. Catharines was arrested. She's charged with neglect to perform duty to a dead body and indecent interference with a dead body. The identity of the victim is not being released at this time. Niagara police arresting a human trafficking suspect. Today, 28-year-old Saeed Shaw of St. Catharines was arrested. He's charged with procuring assault and mischief under $5,000. Detectives believe there may be more victims. Anyone with information or who had an interaction with Shaw, who's also known as Fabs, to contact them. We have the phone number on our website. Alberta Premier Daniel Smith and Ontario Premier Doug Ford have unveiled a route for a proposed west-east oil pipeline. The two premiers say it would stretch 3,300 kilometres from Alberta to Sarnia without crossing the U.S. border. Doug Ford says there's still a lot of work to do in completing a feasibility study, but his government is exploring commercial options and potential private sector partners. Canadian astronaut Jeremy Hansen is leaving the Canadian Space Agency. He's the sole Canadian who made that historic trip around the moon aboard NASA's Artemis II mission earlier this year. The agency says Hansen has announced he will be pursuing new professional opportunities as of September. But Hansen will continue to be a reservist with the Royal Canadian Air Force. Taking a look at your weather forecast for tonight, it will be partly cloudy, chance of showers early this evening, risk of a thunderstorm, low of 19. Tomorrow, mix of sun and cloud, chance of showers late in the afternoon, high of 26, feeling more like 34. And then Wednesday, sunny, high of 29. Right now it's 23. It feels more like 32 degrees. I'm Bonnie Heslop for CKTV News.
1: Niagara bound on the QEW past 50 Road. We have reports of a collision causing delays from Centennial Parkway. Pretty heavy, so it's probably better to use South Service Road instead. Upbound on the Red Hill past Queenston Road, we have reports of a collision. It's slow from the QEW. And we have construction crews working westbound 405 at Stanley in the right lane. On the Welland Canal, the Main Street Bridge is fully raised. Jumpstart is building soccer pitches across Canada so more kids have places to play. 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
13: Well, Mark Carney is speaking right now in Halifax. He's on his way to the NATO sessions in Ankara, Turkey, and he stopped in Halifax to make it a speech in regards to the submarine program. And as the CBC has reported, it would appear that we're going with the German company who's won the bid. So more business in Europe and new submarines as part of our promise for NATO, which is going to, you know, it's going to be it's a good timing kind of news release in that, you know, Mark Carney can go to his partners in NATO, all those other countries, and say, look, this is what we've done. We've just announced this. And we're doing what we can to get up to the numbers that we promised in the first place. So we did. We promise those numbers, and we should be the kind of people to keep our promises, and that's good. So we'll share that audio with you as soon as we get it down, and it's likely coming up in a few minutes here. We'll share the news about the submarine program that Canada will embark in with Germany and a company there. As for fireworks, here's what we have. It's getting closer and closer. I mean, it's still, you know, I love fireworks is 46.2%. Then no fireworks should be banned is 30.8%. And then in third, no, they didn't have them where I was. Because the question was basically, did you enjoy fireworks for Canada's birthday or the United States birthday if you were on that side of the border? So you can go to Twitter at X at 610CKTB, 610CKTB to vote. It's just click the link and vote. It's as simple as that. And let us know what you're thinking, and then we're going to figure it out. And the votes on the Carney condo deal didn't go well for Mark Carney. The question was, at the time, does the government have any business in the condo market? And 54.4% said, bad idea, governments are poor managers. And that is very true. Then 27.3% said developers don't need bailouts. And then it was tied at not certain, 9.1%, and I don't trust this plan. Also at 9.1%. So we got a pretty good sample on that, and not good for the government. People aren't liking the smell of that particular idea, and I don't blame them. Our government should stimulate entrepreneurship. You know, they should be entrepreneurially in tune with, you know, the brave business free business people of the world that want to go out and take a chance on something and try and make their own money on a venture that they believe in and are going to put all their energies into. Absolutely, we have to be pro-entrepreneurial. That's It's the free enterprise that we have grown up knowing is a part of our, you know, psyche and always there for us if we believe we can give something a go. Yes, we can make our promise. We just have to plant more trees since they're counting them as defense somehow. Yeah, that's, I know, they did some creative accounting there for sure. Absolutely. Thanks. That's Joe in the hang. One other from Ron here. Oh my God, my cousin 60 years ago owned a white Russian Samoy. He lived with his mother on the hill overlooking Nickel Beach in Port Colborne. He said to his missus, if it starts to lightning, close the drapes. In the rec room, she forgot. This one-year-old dog, when he went down to check on him, dead from a heart attack from fear, sad. Nothing she could do. Take care. Was a beautiful dog. Ron, from there's a story there that makes one to believe maybe banning fireworks is worth it, I guess, I suppose, when you hear stories like that. Tommy says, modest fireworks are fine. Okay, we already read that one. What is this one? Oh, I love how Niagara Falls has fireworks on Sunday nights after 9 p.m. when school is back in September and October, and most kids under 10 are in bed by 8. Maybe there's a point there, perhaps. Maybe there is. All right, let's take a break. We'll come back with some entertainment. This is The Drive. I'm John Gonzo, CKTV News.
14: 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When life changes, you can count on Michael St. Jean. Michael St. Jean.
1: Rebound QEW past 50 Road. We've got reports of a collision, but now we are seeing delays all the way back from before Nikola Tesla. Upbound on the Red Hill past Queenston Road. Looks like problems there have cleared. We're still seeing a little bit of a delay from King to Green Hill at this time. In St. Catharines, Vine Street and Parnell remains closed for construction until August the 24th. 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I'm Lex Tan. 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
13: Low 19 overnight, sunshine tomorrow, 24. Sunny and 28 on Wednesday and showers likely on Thursday. Right now, we are at 23 at the White House of Talk in Niagara. CKTV News.
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Let's have a look at entertainment. You Ought to Know was released on this day, 1995, by Alanis Morissette from her Grammy-winning third album. So that song is 31 years old today. Rush had to postpone some shows with Geddy Lee getting ill. He has bronchitis and laryngitis, and of course, singing, not recommended when you get those things. The shows were in Texas, and Alex Lifeson joked that it's kind of nice having a quiet Geddy Lee around. Otherwise, he's always talking. Rush kicked off the North American leg of their 50-something tour with their new drummer, Annika Niles, and they started in L.A. and will continue through December. And they're set to play four shows in Toronto next month at the Scotiabank Arena, August 7th, 9th, 11th, and 13th. And other Canadian stops include Edmonton and Vancouver in December. The international leg of the tour kicks off next year. This was from Friday, but I guess since we were holidaying, I'll mention it. Perhaps some may have missed it, but Victor Willis, one of the Village People, passed away. He was 74. He was the cop. And in the real life, he was the son of a Baptist minister from Dallas. Donald Trump even sent out a kind word for him on Truth Social. Donald Trump seemed to like the Village People, didn't he? And Canadian country legend Tommy Hunter passed away at 89 years of age. He hosted the Tommy Hunter Show on CBC for 27 years. So if you're getting ready to watch Hockey Night in Canada, that would be something. I believe it was right before that, I think. And CBC Radio, he was on CBC Radio before television became a thing. And he had some of the best guests, you know, from the country business, like Hank Snow and Johnny Cash and Garth Brooks, Alan Jackson, Reba McEntire. And he gave a platform to upcoming stars like Rita McNeil and Michelle Wright and Shania Twain. He's an Order of Canada recipient and a member of the Canadian Country Hall of Fame. He was born and died in his hometown of London, Ontario. Tommy Hunter was 89 years of age. Minions and Monsters knocked another animation sequel off the top. Toy Story 5 still did well for its third week, with $31 million at the box office. Minions got $36.4 million. And in third place was Young Washington, a story about General George Washington and the first president of the United States of America, coming in third there. So the entertainment history for this day, which is, by the way, George Bush's 80th birthday. Louis Armstrong died in 71 at 69 years of age. Charlie Daniels was 83 in 2020. James Caan died on this day in 2022 at 82, Sonny Corleone. Actress Ava Green from James Bond and Kingdom of Heaven is 46. And actor Jeffrey Rush is 75 today. McCartney and Lennon met for the first time on this day in 1957. Paul was 15, John was 16. It was a mutual friend that introduced them in the Liverpool area at one of John's gigs, which was a church in Liverpool. Hard Day's Night, the film, premiered in London in 1964. Jefferson Airplane formed in San Francisco in 1965. Mick Jagger began filming Ned Kelly in Australia in 1969. The Jetsons, the movie, released in 1990. Forrest Gump was released in 1994. And there's a summertime blockbuster there for you right there. So perhaps that'll make my list. We're going to get going tomorrow on the summertime blockbuster list at number 10. As our new list begins tomorrow. Live 8 was in 2005. It was in Edinburgh, Scotland. And it was with Annie Lennox and James Brown, the Coors, and the Proclaimers. Lady Gaga released her fifth and final single from her debut album, studio album, called Paparazzi, in 2009.
Incubus. Incubus, their singer is Brad Boyd. And he pushed out his first solo album on this day in 2010. And that was called The Wild Trapeze. And Keisha released Praying on this day in 2017. Okay, some more birthdays here. Kevin Hart is 47 years of age today. 50 Cent is 51. He's going to have to change his name to 51 Cent. You know? It was pretty cool when 50 Cent was 50. That made sense because then he was a buck. But now he's all confused. He's going to have to figure this out. John Keeble, drummer for Spandau Ballet, is 67. And Michael Shreve, who drummed for Santana, is 77 years of age. And Sylvester Stallone is the big 8-0. So Sly Stallone is 80 years of age. So happy birthday to him. All right, we're going to take a quick break here, and we'll update you with some news on the top of the hour. Coming up next hour, we've got the interview of the day. It's going to be the interview of the week. We're going to do Tim Powers and the Powers That Be. He joins us on Mondays. We didn't get to talk to him today because he's away, and we'll be taking some summer holidays. We'll get we got him on next week, though, and the week after that. So that's what we're going to do. In the meantime, stick around. Don't go away. This is The Drive. I'm John Gonzo, your trusted voice. CKTB News.

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11: Good afternoon. I'm Bonnie Heslop. We may get some more rain and thunderstorms. Right now, it's 22. It feels more like 29. Coming up, a woman arrested after a grisly find at a St. Catharines apartment. Talk of a new oil pipeline, and Jeremy Hansen is stepping down. First, we take a look at traffic.
12: Fort Erie Bound QEW past 50 Road, we still have reports of a collision blocking a live lane. We are seeing huge delays now from Nikola Tesla. Upbound on the Red Hill approaching Queenston, we've got reports of a collision there. Westbound 405 at Stanley, construction crews are blocking the right lane as well. On the Welland Canal, the Clare Street Bridge is on its way down. The Queenston Street and Highway 20 bridges are raising soon. 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I'm Lex Tan. 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
11: In the news, Niagara police have arrested another human trafficking suspect. Police say their human trafficking unit started an investigation earlier this month into the trafficking of a woman within the Niagara region. As a result, police were able to identify a male suspect. Today, 28-year-old Saeed Shaw of St. Catharines was arrested. He's charged with procuring, assault, and mischief under $5,000. Detectives believe there may be other victims. Anyone who has had contact with Shaw or who is also known as Fabs should contact them. We have the phone number on our website. A 63-year-old woman has been arrested after human remains were found in an apartment building in St. Catharines. Police say officers were called out to the apartment in the Lake Street and Lakeshore Road area after a landlord reported they had not seen their tenant for quite some time. On June 30th, officers entered the apartment and discovered remains, which were identified, and foul play was ruled out as the cause. Today, 63-year-old Marie Fisher of St. Catharines was arrested. She's charged with neglect to perform duty to a dead body and indecent interference with a dead body. The identity of the victim has not been released. Alberta Premier Danielle Smith and Ontario Premier Doug Ford have unveiled a route for a proposed east-west oil pipeline. The two premiers say it would stretch 3,300 kilometres from Alberta to refineries in Sarnia without crossing the U.S. border. Smith says the proposed pipeline could make Canada stronger and signals to investors that Canada is open for business.
13: By connecting Alberta's energy with Canadian refineries and European markets, we can create jobs, grow our economy, and make the most out of the world-class resources that we've been blessed with. Now that a potential route has been identified, the government of Ontario is commencing work to estimate costs and examine commercial models and related development opportunities for the energy corridor.
11: Ford says there's still a lot of work to do in completing a feasibility study, but his government is exploring commercial options and potential private sector partners.
14: If we can get a really good turnout, if we can get people coming and expressing how they do not want a second Ferris wheel, I really believe that we definitely have the ear of the premier. I know that people have called the premier. He has said some things that it makes me think that he may be moving off something like this, but we got to put the pressure on. We got to keep putting that pressure on.
11: A town hall tonight in Niagara Falls as residents continue to fight a plan that would see a Ferris wheel built in Queen Victoria Park. NDP MPP Wayne Gates is hosting the event at Club Italia tonight.
14: If we can get a really good turnout, if we can get people coming and expressing how they do not want a second Ferris wheel, I really believe that we definitely have the ear of the premier. I know that people have called the premier. He has said some things that it makes me think that he may be moving off something like this, but we got to put the pressure on. We got to keep putting that pressure on.
11: Premier Doug Ford announced the plan for a Ferris wheel as part of his Destination Niagara tourism strategy. Niagara Parks has already collected proposals for the project, but nothing has been finalized. Now, all of this comes as we're hearing from the current owners of the Niagara Sky Wheel on Clifton Hill have made a proposal. They would like to expand the size of the current wheel in lieu of a new competing wheel in Queen Victoria Park. The current Sky Wheel opened in 2006. The doors open at 6 tonight for the town hall at Club Italia. Two Indigenous communities in Ontario will receive much-needed support to strengthen their fire safety services thanks to the City of Hamilton. The National Indigenous Fire Safety Council and the Independent First Nations Alliance will each receive a surplus fire truck from the Hamilton Fire Department. In the wake of recent fire-related tragedies, these donations represent an important step towards strengthening their emergency response capacity. The two surplus trucks being donated, Ladder 90 and Pump 27. They've reached the end of their 25-year life cycle with Hamilton Fire. However, they both remain operational and ready to serve. Canadian astronaut Jeremy Hansen, who made a historic trip around the moon aboard NASA's Artemis II mission earlier this year, is now leaving the Canadian Space Agency. The agency says Hansen has announced he will be pursuing new professional opportunities as of September. He will continue to serve as a reservist with the Royal Canadian Air Force. Rogers Communication has signed a deal to buy the remaining 25% stake in Maple Leaf Sports and Entertainment it does not already own from Kilmer Sports. The deal is valued at over $4 billion. It gives Rogers 100% of the sports groups that own the Maple Leafs, the Raptors, Toronto FC, and Argonauts. Brock University sport management professor Michael Narain says the move benefits those teams.
15: By Rogers now owning 100% of MLSE, what they're able to do is have less cooks in the kitchen, have a dedicated chef, and with a dedicated vision for what the menu should look like and how best to serve the patrons coming in to eat.
11: Last year, Rogers closed a separate deal with rival BCE to buy its minority stake in MLSE. Taking a look at sports, off-field controversy overshadowing the buildup for tonight's U.S. game against Belgium at the FIFA World Cup. Belgium's Soccer Federation is challenging FIFA's ruling that an American player can play despite getting a red card in his previous game. World Cup stars and coaches are also criticizing the decision to defer the ban for 1 year of probation. In baseball action, we've got the Toronto Blue Jays playing tonight. They continue their West Coast swing with a visit to San Francisco. And Canada's senior men's national basketball team will be taking on Jamaica at Hamilton's at TD Coliseum tonight. For more of the local news that matters to you, go to cktbnews.com. Weather is next.
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11: Partly cloudy tonight. There's a chance of showers this evening. Risk of a thunderstorm, low of 19. Tomorrow, mix of sun and cloud. 30% chance of showers late in the afternoon. High of 26, feeling more like 34. On Wednesday, we'll see lots of sunshine. High of 29. Right now, it's 23 degrees, but it feels more like 32. I'm Bonnie Heslop for CKTV News.
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0: So Mark Carney has made his speech. We're going with the German subs as he heads out to Ankara, Turkey, for the NATO gathering, which is tomorrow. Trump had, of course, July 4th, and a lot of fireworks, speaking of fireworks. And his speech, which predictably pokes some prods and toys of those who have TDS. But he purposely pushes on that door, doesn't he? And sometimes people read into the deep meanings and, you know, potential consequences of some of these words. But I can't disagree with this part of the speech for the July 4th speech. Here's Trump talking about communism and how it's just simply not worked historically.
1: America will never be a communist country. Won't happen. Communism is a loser, and it always will be. The communist system is the opposite of the American system, and the communist system has never worked. Our warriors did not fight communism on battlefields across the world, only to have that menace rear its ugly head right back here in America. We're not going to let it happen. We like to stop a threat like that immediately and before it begins. It's like a cancer. You got to cut it out. You got to cut it out fast.
0: Yeah, on that topic, I mean, he's absolutely right about that. Historically, communism has just never been good for human rights. I don't know if you've noticed, but in many cases, it's only ended in the, you know, the bodies of the dead being piled up. And this this recent shine on Marxism is completely ideological, and it's usually fomented from, you know, the universities and pushed by the far left entities like the protesters, the pro-protesters, the professional protesters. Because it's sure okay to protest. But to go out there and wear masks, I'd say if you've got to wear a mask to protest, then you're on the wrong side. It's some unions, some rogue unions, and a small segment of the LGBTQ community have been co-opted in this, too. And everybody knows that democracy's not perfect, but it's outperformed communism, you know, every time. And who's funding this well-organized movement? And when I say this, I mean that any radical movement, whether it's left or right, you know, but the far right doesn't seem to have the money that the far left has right now, or the causes. I mean, we all know the KKK are kooky. Everybody knows that the Proud Boys, and they're just angry young men. Doesn't mean their opinions aren't dangerous, but this is a well-funded, well-oiled organization. A lot of people point to Antifa, and they're, you know, why are there so many professional protesters around? Like I said, if you're wearing a mask and you won't put your being, your name, your persona behind what you're protesting, then your protest is probably illegal. What do you say? You know, and somebody's funding and organizing it. And I think Toronto Police Chief Demskew has said as much. You know, chase that wire. Find out who's sowing the seeds of discourse and trying to set us upon each other. And ask the question, why? And who? And, you know, if you read deeply into this enough, it's foreign influence and foreign influencers who are messing with us. However, the hoser parade in Ottawa was proven to be otherwise. But, you know, one of his officers died because of it. So he's upset about it. That's why he finally said something. There's going to be more of this stuff to come if we don't come to understand why and how we're being manipulated by foreign entities. And that's the one part of Donald Trump's speech there that I had no problem with. There are other parts of his speeches that always raise my eyes. And, you know, with him, it's, you know, he'll always cry about being mistreated. Well, he mistreats. That's one thing that I catch about him. He stacks dry tinder. That guy, he's always poking and prodding. And he's speaking to his base, and he's supposed to speak to all Americans. That's his responsibility. And when he hints at doing unconstitutional things, that's when I'll draw the line with Donald Trump also. That's one of the root of my problems with that man as a world leader, is he tends to do these things, and he does them over and over and over again. So it gets to be rather predictable, but unfortunate, because maybe from time to time he has a good idea that gets lost because of those things that he does, and only talking to his base, you know. Let's take a break. We're going to come back with the interview of the day. Tim Powers and the powers that be. We'll play Tim for Mondays. We didn't get him on today, so we'll put him on for Monday. This is The Drive, your trusted voice, CKTV News.
2: Erie Band, QEW Pass 50 Road. It looks like problems there may have been cleared. We're still seeing delays from the Burlington Skyway. Upbound Red Hill approaching Queenston. Looks like that collision's gone as well. It's still very heavy, though, from the QEW. In town, in St. Catharines, Vine and Parnell remains closed because of construction until August the 24th. And on the Welland Canal, the Carlton Street Bridge is raising soon. I'm Lex Tan. This is your CKTB News Traffic Update.
0: Okay, so low tonight is going down to 19 degrees. Sunshine tomorrow on 24. Sunny and 28 on Wednesday. Showers on Thursday. 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
0: Tim Powers, the powers that be, this time Mondays, and you hear Tim on CTV like you did today. He's the chair at Summa Strategies and Abacus Data. And how was that trip to Boston, Tim? Always curious to hear about Boston trips.
11: Oh, Gonzo, it was fantastic. We heard a lot of stuff going in about, you know, some congestion around getting into the Gillette Stadium, which they call Boston Stadium, for the World Cup. But that was all smooth. The crowd was excellent. The game was okay because Norway didn't play their star Erling Haaland, but it was still pretty amazing stuff. And then my son, who's got a horseshoe, you can figure out where he's got it. He gets a ball at Fenway Park, which was incredible. Yes, because we were right by the Yankees bullpen, and which is in right field. And in between innings, the backup catcher would come out and throw fly balls to the right fielder, get him ready. And then one inning, he tossed it up and over, and the gentleman behind us got it. And he saw my son was super enthusiastic, so he gave it to him. So we even saw kindness at Fenway. It was fantastic.
0: Oh, that's great, man. That, you know, there's your boy. He's never going to stop thinking about that for the rest of his life, and that's fantastic to have moments
11: like
0: that.
11: He might even change my diapers now when I get a little older. So, you know, that's what I'm all for.
0: Everything flips, Tim. Everything flips.
11: Exactly.
0: Any thoughts on tonight's game? Who would you rather see in the next game?
11: I don't know. I mean, we did play Morocco in 2022, as we were saying earlier with Claire Hanna on Vashi's show. We lost 2-1. I mean, they're both good teams, right? Although I think Claire pointed out on the program that the Netherlands have not beaten, and not that we're a top 20 team, but we're playing well since the 2022 World Cup. So I don't know. They're top cream of the crop, but as we saw with Capo Verde against Spain, hey, anything's possible. So I think, I don't know, probably Morocco, because we might know them a bit better, but Morocco been playing well in this tournament, so I don't know. It'd be tough either way.
0: I think the Dutch have been there three times but have never won, so who knows what that does. We're in rarefied air right now. We're talking all the biggies for sure. Can you imagine a semifinal with the USA? What that would go over like?
11: Okay, Gonzo, slow down. We got to win in Houston first, and then I don't know who we draw in the quarter. That would be something, but let's not jinx the team one game at a time. Is soccer, right? Anything can happen on the day, and that's the thing that makes it appealing.
0: Sure, because they score one or two goals, and it's just like, you know, it's not like the CFL.
11: Yeah, I know. The CFL, they get 1 or 2 points a second, but a bit different.
0: I know. Okay, well, yeah, I won't get ahead of myself, but, you know, I'm a media guy, so I do.
11: You got to get the hype going now. I mean, you're probably booking your tickets to New York, then you're going to flip them, make a ton of money. It'll be crazy.
0: Got some data in here from Post Media, Legere, some interesting stuff. One quarter.

0: and maybe it's just because I'm on a World Cup high, having been to Boston and been through all of this and watching yesterday's game and all of that magnificence. But I just find people, at least right now, and it's temporary, but are, you know, the World Cup, the way our cities of Toronto and Vancouver are hosting, the way our team is playing at the moment, I think it's making more people feel in a more buoyant mood, and they're turned off a little to more of a degree than they are in politics. And I think that's good. And, of course, that's juxtaposed against the realities that we'll have to embrace post-World Cup, like separatism in Vancouver and Donald Trump coming separatism in Alberta and Donald Trump coming more prominent on our screens yet again. But, yeah, I don't know. I don't know what that question is about, but I find less pessimism this week. By August, I'm sure it'll be back.
1: Yeah, Canadians. That's a great thing about sports.
0: Yeah,
1: it doesn't matter if you're liberal or New Democrat or conservative. When you're cheering for a team, it's become easily secondary, and people can actually realize that whoever these people aren't enemies, they're actually like-minded, and it's nice to bring that kind of a thing together. It's nice to have that. Like, I think that's what you're pointing out there, and I get that. That's the great thing about all that stuff. Today we're kind of asking our listeners about the BC condo deal. And speaking of politics, there seems to be at least a general reluctance, or maybe perhaps a distrust in this type of business for different reasons. We're doing a poll on it today. Do you think, as the Prime Minister put it, that was just a comms error, or do you think there's more to it than that?
0: Yeah, whatever, it may be very sloppy policy. I don't think it's corruption or conspiracy, but it just doesn't, the way it's been expressed, I agree the comms were poor, but it's still hard to kind of figure out, okay, so you're only, which is a big number, putting $145 million in, you say, but to do what? Like, you know, is this going to, if it gets people housing, who's benefiting from that? Are they benefiting to the degree that they, you know, they would elsewhere or more? I think you have to be innovative and creative, but the government's done a really poor job demonstrating how it's innovative and creative and caused more questions to be asked about whether it's seedy or not. So, yeah, they're not helping themselves.
1: Well, this is 43.8%, or this is the lead in the poll right now, and that category is bad idea, governments or poor managers. And that's what I voted for, Tim, because... Yeah, let's face it. They're not good at that. Oversight becomes a problem. And, this inside business about, you know, we've seen it before with all the parties. You know, we know who funds political parties, and we know it's necessary. And we know what happens. It's a fine line. But I'm finding people aren't trusting it that much. 31.3% said developers don't need bailouts. And then,
0: they're not right. I mean, they're probably not wrong on that either. I think you're hitting on two other things. There's always, because particularly in Ontario, been lots of stories about how, you know, developers have been getting favoritism, alleged favoritism from different governments. And then anybody who's ever had the experience of being a condo owner, as I have, or living in a condo, is always kind of like, all right, I may like my condo and I may like my life, but I'm always kind of, you know, it's a place that also comes with its own reputation of being, we're not quite sure. You don't always know who the owners are if you're renting, so it allows, because of the world we're in, it allows for people to be suspicious and uncertain and disbelieving about it all. So it's not helpful right now to the government.
1: The interview of the week, Tim Powers, joining us in a previously taped segment, as you could tell off the top, with our chatter about the World Cup. And we're going to talk more about the World Cup. We'll update you on the scores coming up here in a little bit. But more from Tim on the other side. A Bonnie break here. This is The Drive.

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1: Good afternoon. I'm Bonnie Heslop. Here's what's making news. A 63-year-old woman has been arrested after human remains were found in an apartment building in St. Catharines. Police say officers were called out to the apartment in the Lake Street and Lakeshore Road area after a landlord reported they had not seen their tenant for quite some time. On June 30th, officers discovered the remains when they entered the apartment. They were identified and foul play was ruled out as the cause of death. Today, 63-year-old Marie Fisher of St. Catharines was arrested. She's charged with neglect to perform duty to a dead body and indecent interference with a dead body. The identity of the victim is not being released at this time. Niagara police arresting a human trafficking suspect. Today, 28-year-old Saeed Shaw of St. Catharines was arrested. He's charged with procuring assault and mischief under $5,000. Detectives believe there may be more victims. Anyone with information or who had an interaction with Shaw, who's also known as Fabs, to contact them. We have the phone number on our website. Alberta Premier Danielle Smith and Ontario Premier Doug Ford have unveiled a route for a proposed west-east oil pipeline. The two premiers say it would stretch 3,300 kilometres from Alberta to Sarnia without crossing the U.S. border. Doug Ford says there's still a lot of work to do in completing a feasibility study, but his government is exploring commercial options and potential private sector partners. Canadian astronaut Jeremy Hansen is leaving the Canadian Space Agency. He's the sole Canadian who made that historic trip around the moon aboard NASA's Artemis II mission earlier this year. The agency says Hansen has announced he will be pursuing new professional opportunities as of September. But Hansen will continue to be a reservist with the Royal Canadian Air Force. Taking a look at your weather forecast for tonight, it will be partly cloudy, chance of showers early this evening, risk of a thunderstorm, low of 19. Tomorrow, mix of sun and cloud, chance of showers late in the afternoon, high of 26, feeling more like 34. And then Wednesday, sunny, high of 29. Right now it's 23. It feels more like 32 degrees. I'm Bonnie Heslop for CKTV News.
2: Fort Erie, BMQEW, Fruitland Road. We've got reports of a new crash there. We're seeing delays from the Burlington Skyway. At least the one past 50 road has been taken away. Also, we do have construction on the westbound 405 at Stanley. The right lane is taken out. On the Welland Canal, the Carlton Street Bridge is scheduled to raise soon. 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Offer ends July 6th. I'm Lex Tan. 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

0: time for the interview of the week. Time to complete it. Tim Powers and the Powers That Be, normally joining us on Mondays. And he's off for a little break today, back next week. But here's the remainder of what we talked about last Monday on The Drive, CKTB News. Yeah, and then the most suspicious types will bring the whole Brookfield angle into it, and that gets rehashed again. And I think I was doing comms for Mark Carney. I would try to stay away from that getting rehashed, because we still do billions of dollars of business with Brookfield, with this company in this country, and that's the fact. I don't think that they need to be pointing that out or shining the light on that, you know.
1: Yeah, I mean, it just adds to the bigger, it speaks to suspicions people that will be created about the current prime minister and just the position in general, right? We don't always need, it's not helpful to Canada that we think every politician is a sleazebag or a dirtbag and in it to make money. So prime ministers have a responsibility, regardless of party, to try and avoid those comparisons being allowed to be built.
0: Yeah, and I think that there's also politicians that are just a little naive sometimes, and they walk into these problems. And I think that was more, I honestly wouldn't use the word, although he's the most ethically challenged prime minister in the history of Canada, as far as we can tell. It's hard. It's a hard metric to come up with, because the ethics laws were different, but...
1: Or didn't exist at all, right?
0: So didn't exist at all, right? Yeah, but Prime Minister Trudeau had a problem with this. It was just kind of he just kind of walked into these problems, and I think maybe his intentions might have even been good, but he just kept walking into these traps that, you know, that just caused him more and more trouble as time went on. Thinking the whole we thing.
1: The we charity, you know, and all of that, and not seeing conflicts or vacationing, a couple of different vacations, the Aga Khan, and then his friend who was not that you shouldn't have friends, but you still have to recognize you are, when you choose that life, you're held unfairly, you're held to higher standard, but so what? You made that choice. So you have to recognize that, it may suck in terms of some of your personal freedoms and movements because you're under greater scrutiny, but you did make that choice. So live with it while you're in that place.
0: And there'll be a good pension at the end of it. And I don't have a problem with that.
1: What's
0: clear.
1: What's a pension? Can you explain to me what a pension is?
0: Yeah, right. I know. And you know what? I don't mind them staying in good hotel rooms and eating a pretty decent meal. But it's just sometimes it gets ridiculous. That's all. And that's why we're here. Let's talk about 24 Sussex. You're an Ottawa man. Well, you're kind of an Ottawa man.
1: Haven't you gotten ready to donate yet? I mean, are you going to donate? I mean, the Gonzo Fund going to throw out a couple of mil for a room in the in 24, maybe the version. And you and I will know this reference of the Lincoln bedroom. We could have the Gonzo bedroom. All dignitaries could stay in there for a fee.
0: Everybody would think that would be the Muppets, though, Tim, if we did that. What are the Muppets?
1: Dating ourselves again, Gonzo. Dating ourselves. Here again.
0: Well, it's $100 million. It's amazing that anything could cost that much. Perhaps Scotiabank, sponsored by Scotiabank. I don't know. But Chrétien and Harper put up with it. Trudeau ignored it. Carney wants to get it fixed. What are your thoughts on 24 Sussex?
1: Good. I mean, look, can we not grow up on this thing? the French, we won't call it a palace like they do, the Élysée Palace, or the Brits have an official residence. Trump, as we know, has an official residence. It's supposed to be a place where a prime minister and his family can live, or her family can live, and they can entertain, and we've gotten so silly about it all. So now we have a dilapidated rat's nest. Which is what 24 Sussex is, and Carney maybe not going about it the right way, although I think we have to hold judgment on all of this. I think there's some clever things that could be done there, but we got to grow up about it. I mean, we got to fix up buildings that we want to represent us, and the prime minister represents us, so we may not like him or her or their party, but they are our official government representative, the head of our government, so you just fix the goddamn thing up and get over the silliness. We don't expect them to live in a trailer or live under a bridge. So can we not just grow up about it?
0: No, I want to be proud of 24 Sussex. I'm more about being proud. I've stood outside of it, and it looked half decent from afar, but Brian Pasfume just told me that you get closer to it, it's not as good. So, I don't know.
1: They once or twice, I've been in it a couple of times. In the old days, they let me in it every now and then. And then, look, it is not overtly stately. It was a big home. I haven't been in it since it's been closed, but I was in it in the Harper era a couple of times, and it's very nice. But even in the Harper era, it was falling down. I don't think anybody's saying build a palace like the French have, but build something. And I do remember Gonzo. And in the end of the Harper days, I think Mike Holmes was making a proposal to have a similar thing to what Kearney has gone down on, a national, a renovation of it. I think Kearney is helped by the fact that Stephen Harper, Jean Chrétien, Paul Martin, Kim Campbell, Joe Clark, all the living prime ministers, and all of those I just mentioned lived in there. Even Justin Trudeau are saying, like, fix the place up. So, yeah, let's do it before we have a Dickie Moore trailer in there and living out of that.
0: Double wide.
1: Well, maybe we could have gotten one of those. We should have just, you could have got your friend Tamara Leach on to donate one of the convoy cavalcade cars, and they could have used that. How about that for symbolism?
0: Oh, yeah. She'd love to do that for him or for anybody. What about the cottage? I mean, what about doing that full time? Is that not a nice enough place? I've stood outside of it, but I've seen it on television. But
1: you mean Rideau Cottage, where he is now?
0: Yeah.
1: I don't think it's. I don't think he can entertain there and do some of the things that former prime ministers have done there. You remember Paul Martin had first ministers meetings in there. So did Brian Mulroney, I believe, and Mr. Chrétien. I mean, I think you got to have an entertainment space there. I think what could make it better this time is maybe a public space, so people, as you can at the White House and at some of the other residents, so the public can see and look and what's going on. And security ran into, actually, somebody from the RCMP Protective Division today, a friend of mine who's guarded past prime ministers, and we're joking about this. I said, he obviously wouldn't tell me, but I said, you guys are going to have to spend a pretty penny on security, and he said, yep. Let's just grow up around it, right?
0: Yeah, we want good things. I mean, we want to be able to bring in other heads.
1: You want to be able to host people,
0: Host people.
1: You want to show off, and yeah, you can make it very Canadian. Show off Canadian art, and I mean, I think, and that's what former prime ministers did, right? They used it. That's part of what these official residents are about. I mean, look at all, again, regardless of the fact that it's Trump, in the White House is the place where steak dinners are held, where people die to get an invitation to have a meal or come in and meet the president and his chief executives. What's wrong with Canada having something like that? Because we've had it in the past, and because we got caught up in the silly politics of, oh, we can't renovate the house, oh, what will people think, instead of just doing it and making the arguments for it.
0: I think Canadians would draw the line at gold plate, though. Him. No gold.
1: Well,
0: plate.
1: I mean, if your contribution is only going to afford you a bathroom in there, I don't think they'll go for the gold plated toilet. You're probably right on that.
0: It didn't take long for the new GG to institute a rule or two. I'm kind of happy to see that.
1: I think what we know about Louise Arbour, she's kind of, she is a judge. She's a crown prosecutor, yeah. A war crimes prosecutor. She probably is a very rules-based person and has succeeded by creating and following rules.
0: Yeah, she came in and cut back on the old clothing allowances, which were maxed out by the previous two. So, and a lot of people were belly aching about that stuff. That's the stuff that, you know, the Taxpayer Federation finds out and always puts on their website. So, so it's good for her getting in there and getting that going. So I believe you're off next week, right, Tim?
1: I'm off next week, buddy, because I'm going to my son and I, we scored tickets to the round of 16 in Vancouver. So I'll be on a plane the way to Vancouver for next week, but back for the rest of July after that.
0: Well, Dad's being the greatest. I mean, this kid doesn't even know how spoiled he is.
1: It helps when Dad works in the world of sports.
0: Right on. Well, enjoy that. That's great to hear. Well, we look forward to the report when you get back.
1: And I look forward to seeing the Gonzo contribution to Rideau Hall, or to New 24 Sussex. All right?
0: There it is. Okay, we will do something. All right, Tim Powers, Powers the Bee, Mondays, CTV host and a chair at Summa Strategies. This is The Drive, Niagara's News and Talk, 610 CKTB.
2: Erie Vancouver QEW Fruitland Road. We have reports of a collision. We are seeing heavy delays starting from the Burlington Skyway. And eastbound on the link at Garth, we have a new crash there. It's slow from the 403. Upbound Red Hill QEW to Green Hill. Still very slow in that stretch. In St. Catharines, concrete work has shut down Edmund Street between George and Catherine. 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I'm Lex Tan. This is yours. CKTV News Traffic Update.
0: Low 19 overnight, sunshine tomorrow. Looks like a nice couple of days. High 24 tomorrow and 28 with sunshine on Wednesday. And then they say it's, well, there's a chance of some showers moving in on Thursday, probably Thursday afternoon. And it looks like quite a bunch by Friday, in fact. Right now we're at 23 at the White House of Talk. 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

0: right, back from a break and getting this thing going on again. Back again tomorrow. Getting some texts in here, having a look at what we've got. What else do we got here? Ron says 24 Sussex, Bio Winnebago. A double wide. David from Kingston says their perspective is dangerous. A large portion of violent crime is done by males, and they seem to be supporting pedophiles and the rich from within America, North America. Not sure of the context of that one. Not sure. Okay. You can text us at any time. 905-688-2582, 905-688-CKTB. And let us know what's going on. Let us know if you think what we're saying is good, bad, indifferent, or we're onto something, or perhaps you can add something. That's the way it works. The Gonzo X poll of the day. This is how you can add to our opinions and the context of the show. And you can, you can let us know what you're thinking. We get an idea of the temperature of the audience and on any given particular topic. And today I was asking the question about, fireworks. Because we just came through Fireworksville. I mean, when it comes to, Canada's birthday, July 1st, and you go through July 4th in the United States, and especially when it's the 250th, it's Fireworksville. And some people don't like fireworks. Some people say, no, fireworks should be banned. So the categories on the poll for today were yes, I love fireworks. And then the one that I answered was no, they didn't have them where I was at. I was at a quiet lake with no fireworks. The lake frowns on it. The other category, I saw a good drone show instead. And then let's see what the responses say here. And 42.9% say, yes, I love fireworks. And then it's tied for second with no, fireworks should be banned at 28.6%. And no, they didn't have them where I was at 28.6%. So there you go. That's what we have when it comes to fireworks. I don't think they're going anywhere when they shoot them over the falls. That's the way it's going to be. Tourist attraction. The falls is loud enough already as it is. And yes, perhaps the future we just do these great drone shows. I mean, and they just light up and they're awesome. And we never think about it. I think a lot of us wax nostalgically when it comes to fireworks. And as Gene Valletta said earlier, when we I talked to Gene every day at 11:30. He was saying, it's what my dad and I did. Fireworks and air shows. So that's the connection. That's how we grow up. Those are the things we remember. The people that came before us introduced us to and gave us those indelibly stamped memories, right? The top 10 musicals has concluded, and we did our other 10 today, honorable mentions, and now we're going to get to our top 10 summer blockbusters starting at number 10 tomorrow. Our number one picks, by the way, for musicals was Rocky Horror Picture Show for Gene Valletis, Willy Wonka and the Chocolate Factory for Alex. I took Ray, Jenny took La La Land. All right. So that's what went on there. Let me check on the score. I know I was promising I'd keep up on the scores. The World Cup continues in various places across the North America. And I'll update you because it was a pretty good game with Portugal and Spain. And there's absolutely no score. It's not unlike soccer, I know. I'm just trying to find TSN here, ladies and gentlemen. Okay. Where is it gone? All right. In my sports file. I have so many tabs open, that's the problem. And that is usually always the problem. Okay, so here we go. Oh, Spain wins. Portugal's gone. So late Marino goal ends Portugal's World Cup dreams. Ronaldo emotional as he waves goodbye to the crowd after final FIFA World Cup match. So there you go. Ronaldo is calling it. The guy's been the star of so many of these World Cups. It's been amazing. He's been a huge star. And, okay, it's going to be interesting. That this is another thing that I'll bring up. Something I talked about earlier, Bo Levi Mitchell getting surgery today, by the way. I don't know if you saw that Hamilton Tiger Cat game, but let me shut off the video here 1 second. I don't know if you saw the video on this, but he got hit pretty hard by a defensive lineman, and it looked like a broken ankle to me. And he underwent surgery. They're not saying it was broken or not, but they just said it was successful. And if he broke his ankle, he's out for the season, and that's just bad news for the Tiger Cats. Both the quarterbacks got, Zach Kolaris got hurt in the game too. So it doesn't look as serious for Zach, but we'll see if he misses the next games for both teams. Which, by the way, let me see, we have Toronto and Winnipeg on Friday night for Friday night football. Both teams are 2-2, and then it's Hamilton in Saskatchewan on Sunday, and Bo Levi Mitchell's not going to be in the lineup. So we'll see what Niagara Falls' Trey Ford can do, because he'll be filling in, no doubt. Today on the show, got to thank Brian Passafume, Sun Media columnist, to go over the events that he's been writing about in the Sun newspapers. And thanks to the NPCA for joining us to share the word on their new campaign, Save the Watershed, with some local breweries and wineries in Niagara. Tomorrow, Professor Ian Lee from the Sprott School of Business at Carleton University in Ottawa. And Jenny, you're off tomorrow, but you're going to be back on Wednesday, right?
1: Yes, exactly.
0: All right. Are you dancing again? Where are you dancing to this time?
1: I'm going to be dancing at the RBC Amphitheater in Toronto.
0: Oh, so you're going to see a show of some sort?
1: Yes.
0: Excuse me.
1: I'm going to go see Alex Warren.
0: Oh, I don't know that.
1: Yeah. He plays like emotional, like pop music.
0: Oh, so you're going to cry. You're going to go all the way to Toronto to cry.
1: Yeah. Yeah.
0: Okay. And now are you taking your boyfriend?
1: No.
0: Oh, okay. So it's a work night, right?
1: It's a girls' night. Yeah, work night. Okay. And just the girls, yeah.
0: All right. So we'll talk to you on Wednesday, and we'll be at our number 9 pick. So you make sure you send me your number 10 pick, and I'll pick it for you. And we'll talk a little bit about it. I'll pretend I know what you're going to say about it. How's that sound?
1: Okay. Perfect.
0: All right. That's a wrap. What's coming up here, Jenny?
1: We got Dave the Dog Man.
0: All right, it's a Monday. That means Dave the Dog Man. Then it's Shane Hewitt in the night shift for Jenny. I'll be back again tomorrow. In the meantime, that's it for me. I'm out of here. I'm Gonzo. Have a great Monday night.

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1: Good evening. I'm Bonnie Heslop. We may get some showers and thunderstorms tonight. Right now, it's 23, feels more like 32. Coming up, an arrest after remains were found in St. Catharines, a town hall on the second Ferris wheel, and a new pipeline in the works. First, we take a look at traffic.
2: On the 40 rebound QBW at Fruitland, that collision has been cleared away. Delays have been steadily improving. Eastbound on the link, however, we've got a crash at Garth, and it's very slow from the 403 at this time. In Beamsville, King Street between Lincoln and Green Lane, very heavy delays in the area because of the road reconstruction. The construction and the delays are expected to last until spring of next year. On the Welland Canal, the Mellonby Avenue bridge is raised. Jumpstart is building soccer pitches across Canada, so more kids have places to play. Learn more at jumpstart.canadiantire.ca. I'm Lex Tan. 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
1: In the news, human remains have been found at a St. Catharines apartment. Police say officers were called out to the apartment building in the Lake Street and Lakeshore Road area after a landlord reported they had not seen their tenant for quite some time. On June 30th, officers entered the apartment and discovered human remains, which have been identified, and foul play is not suspected as the cause. Today, 63-year-old Marie Fisher of St. Catharines was arrested. She's charged with neglect to perform duty to a dead body and indecent interference with a dead body. The identity of the victim is not being released. A Republican congresswoman for New York says she's introducing legislation to ask the U.S. Trade Representative to investigate Canadian provinces that are not buying American alcohol. Kelly Malone has that story.
3: In a news release, Claudia Tenney says she'll introduce the Combating Attacks on Our National Alcoholic Drinks by Allies Act, or Canada Act, to prompt an investigation under Section 301 of the Trade Act of 1974. That could result in tariffs. She says Canadian provinces cannot be allowed to hold American wineries, breweries, and distilleries hostage and attempt to ransom them. Provincial liquor boards stopped purchasing American alcohol last year in response to U.S. President Donald Trump's tariffs and threats of annexation. While Saskatchewan and Alberta have returned American booze to the shelves, major purchasing provinces like Ontario and Quebec have not resumed stocking U.S. alcohol. Kelly Malone, The Canadian Press, Washington.
1: Alberta Premier Danielle Smith and Ontario Premier Doug Ford have unveiled a route for a proposed west-east oil pipeline. The two premiers say it would stretch 3,300 kilometres from Alberta to refineries in Sarnia without crossing the U.S. border. The Ontario government says the line would move 500,000 barrels of crude a day and help reduce Canada's need to import refined oil. Ford joined Smith to make the announcement at the Calgary Stampede. Wayne Gates is hoping for a big turnout tonight. The Niagara Falls NDP MPP is hosting a town hall to oppose the construction of a new Ferris wheel in Queen Victoria Park.
4: It doesn't matter whether I'm in Niagara Falls or Niagara Lake or Fort Erie or outside our area. People are coming up to me and saying, what are we doing? We don't need a second Ferris wheel. We have one. I think the Ferris wheel has been in our community for at least, no, I think it's 30 years now. And everybody's saying, let's fight.
1: Premier Ford has expressed his desire to build a new Ferris wheel, and Niagara Parks has already run an RFP process. Gates says he believes that more pressure on the premier will force him to stop plans for the attraction. This comes as there is word that the owners of the current Ferris wheel in Niagara Falls would like to make theirs even bigger. The owners of the Niagara Sky Wheel on Clifton Hill have apparently put in a proposal that would see them expand the current attraction and make it the largest in Canada. This if the government scraps its plan to build a second one at Queen Victoria Park. Tonight's town hall is at Club Italia. It starts at 6:30. Rogers Communications says it has signed a deal to buy the remaining 25% stake in Maple Leaf Sports Entertainment. It does not already own for $4.3 billion.
5: Rogers' chief executive says it's a defining moment for the company. MLSE owns the Toronto Maple Leafs, Toronto Raptors, Toronto FC, and the Toronto Argonauts. The transaction is subject to league approval. Rogers expects the deal to close in the fourth quarter of this year. In addition to MLSE, Rogers owns the Toronto Blue Jays, Rogers Center, and Sportsnet. Hannah Stolz, The Canadian Press.
1: Russia attacking Ukraine with missiles and drones overnight, killing at least 21 people in and around the capital of Kyiv. All of Moscow's ballistic missiles reaching their targets. More from ABC's Britt Clennett.
6: Three large apartment blocks partially collapsed, some apparently taking direct missile hits with helicopters ferrying water from the river to tackle fires still burning in Kyiv. And for Kyiv's residents, you know, this was another terrifying night of explosions and air defense fire overhead, underscoring President Zelensky's argument that without more advanced interceptors, Ukraine's cities will remain dangerously exposed.
1: There's an important hearing for the suspect in Charlie Kirk's shooting.
7: In Provo, Utah, state prosecutors will be laying out their case against Tyler Robinson in a week-long preliminary hearing that will resemble a mini-trial. The 23-year-old is charged in the assassination of conservative activist Charlie Kirk. State District Judge Tony Graff must determine if they have enough evidence to proceed. Prosecutors will offer testimony from investigators and witnesses and evidence, including DNA linking Robinson to the suspected murder weapon. University of Utah law professor Paul Castle says, what's been made public so far suggests prosecutors have a proverbial slam dunk case. If the crime meets Utah's standard for aggravating circumstances, the death penalty would be an option. Sources say Charlie Kirk's parents and his widow, Erica Kirk, will be attending the hearing. I'm Jennifer King.
1: And the World Cup has been a bonanza, not only for the North American cities hosting the matches, but also for gambling.
8: Kalshi, the biggest of the prediction markets, saw more than $31 billion in volume in June, compared with $18 billion in May. Dune Analytics says that since the beginning of World Cup competition, Kalshi has handled $1 billion a day. Polymarket, which watched its volume fall in April and May, saw trading of $10.8 billion in June. By the way, France is Kalshi's odds-on favorite to win the 2026 World Cup. Jim Ryan, ABC News.
1: Taking a look at sports, off-field controversy is overshadowing the build-up for tonight's U.S. game against Belgium at the FIFA World Cup. Belgium's Soccer Federation is challenging FIFA's ruling that an American player can play despite getting a red card in his previous game. World Cup stars and coaches are also criticizing the decision to defer the ban for 1 year of probation. The Toronto Blue Jays play tonight as they continue their West Coast swing with a visit to San Francisco. And Canada's senior men's national basketball team will be taking on Jamaica at Hamilton's TD Coliseum tonight. For more of the local news that matters to you, go to cktvnews.com. Weather is next.
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1: Partly cloudy tonight. There's a chance of showers this evening. Risk of a thunderstorm, low of 19. Tomorrow, mix of sun and cloud. 30% chance of showers late in the afternoon. High of 26, feeling more like 34. On Wednesday, we'll see lots of sunshine. High of 29. Right now, it's 23 degrees, but it feels more like 32. I'm Bonnie Heslop for CKTV News.
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1: Hey, happy Monday night to all of you people out there. Welcome to the most exciting hour of your week. maybe not, right? You know, there's a PSA that we've got to slide in. It's a public service announcement. It goes out to the dogs, and I'm pretty sure it'll resonate with all the dog owners. Here we go.
2: There's one thing that dogs do better than anything on this planet. They celebrate absolutely everything. If you grab your keys, celebration. Open the fridge, celebration. Walk back into the room after being gone for 20 seconds, huge celebration. They don't wait for birthdays or big news or vacations. Dogs treat everyday life like it's worth getting excited about. They wake up happy to be here. They sniff the air like it's a miracle. They chase a ball like they're in the Olympics. They roll in the grass like it's a five-star spa. It's impossible not to smile when you're around that kind of joy. And honestly, I think that's one of the greatest gifts they give us. They remind us that life doesn't have to be perfect to be wonderful. So if you have a dog right now, enjoy the confetti that they throw up in the air over the tiniest moments. That, I believe, is their way of teaching us to wake up and notice the good stuff.
1: Isn't that the truth?
3: Yeah.
1: The dogs make us happy. There's no...
3: Yeah.
1: They do. Well, thank you. True. Yeah, and if we could be like dogs, spontaneous and just happy, you know, and just living in the moment, you don't see dogs on their phone texting, you know. You see them sniffing the butt of another dog. You see them, you know, sniffing the grass and just enjoying the moment. All right. There's no breed of dog on planet Earth that has a cool nickname like the wiener dog. I mean, if you look at the Portuguese water dog, for example, the nickname is Porty, breed Porties. Or if you breed or if you own a Belgian Malinois or a Malamute, people just say, oh, I've got a Mal. Well, what's a Mal, a Malamute or a Malinois? So, but I mean, as far as wiener dog goes, when you say wiener dog, everyone has the mental picture of the long dog with short little legs. And these are the miniature dachshunds, or as some people would pronounce it, dachshunds. The wiener dog races are returning to the Fort Erie racetrack. I'm proud to have the Dave McMahon Dog Academy as one of the title sponsors. And with me now is James Kulick. He's the marketing manager for the Fort Erie racetrack. Welcome back, James.
4: Thanks for having me, Dave. Always happy to be back and always happy to be talking about our wiener dog races, my favorite time of the year here at Fort Erie Racetrack.
1: James, is this year seven?
4: This is our seventh annual wiener dog race here at Fort Erie Racetrack. Yeah, we're really excited about that. It's been going on longer than 7 years, but of course, like a lot of other companies, we did have a short pandemic-related break. So we've actually been running the wiener dogs for 9 years now, but there was that two-year gap where it was on hold. But we're really excited that things bounced right back after that, and everyone came back in full force, and we've got a full stable of wiener dogs ready to hit the track on Sunday.
1: Yeah, and I want to get rid of the controversy first. I want to discuss the mild controversy. I mean, there's some people that are concerned, and they've reached out on social media to me and said, oh, God, I hope you're not going to run the dogs in the heat. And as yourself, James, I know you've made posts about it, and so have I. The dogs are kept comfortable. The dogs are kept cool. And it's a very short race. And the dogs are very well loved and cared for, each one of them by their owners. These are people's family pets. So by no means are the dogs going to be in any sort of, jeopardy or in any sort of severe heat. They're kept very cool beforehand. And like I say, it's a very short race.
4: You're absolutely
1: right.
4: Anything
1: you want to add to that, James?
4: Yeah, just I think some of the confusion you see online sometimes from people who've never seen the races or don't really understand what it is. You know, they see the horse racing and they see them running, you know, a mile and 3/8 all the way around the track, and they think, oh my goodness, that's too much. But that's not what happens here, right? It's a 30-yard dash. The whole race, start to finish, is about, you know, maybe 10 seconds at most per race. And as you said, we take very good care of these dogs ahead of time. We have a really great little staging area here. It's in the shade. We have plenty of water. We have plenty of food. If any of the dogs do have any kind of issue, we have an air-conditioned building right next door where we take them inside. So the dogs are very, very well taken care of. Like you said earlier, this is our seventh annual race. I looked up the numbers. We've had 432 wiener dogs run in our races over the years, and we've never had any kind of injury, any kind of issue. No dog has ever had heat stroke. We take very, very, very good care of these wiener dogs during these races. So they're in good hands here at the Fort Erie Racetrack.
1: Yeah, and I'm glad that I had you on to talk about that, James, because as you say, there's no problem whatsoever. The dogs are always completely fine, and it is a very short race. Important to note that there's no wagering, so no betting. This is a fun family event, and you know, and it just keeps getting better and bigger every year. How many wiener dogs are entered this weekend?
4: We already have 77 dogs registered for our upcoming race on Sunday. So we are at full capacity, but if you're looking to enter your wiener dog, definitely still sign up, because we put dogs on the wait list. We always do have a few people drop out. You know, we have people who will call in and say, oh, you know, my dog's not feeling well, or, oh, I forgot I had a wedding that weekend. So I would encourage everyone, if you're interested, sign up. We'll find a spot for your dog.
1: James, important to note that it's free admission. Free parking, free admission. You can't get better than that.
4: Yeah, one of the things we're really proud of here at Fort Erie Racetrack is that we've been able to keep our big event days completely free, especially in these tough economic times when everything is getting very, very expensive. We're really proud of the fact that we can put on these events at no cost to anybody, and you can come on out. Like you said, admission is going to be free. Parking is going to be free. There's no cost to get in the door. There's no cost to watch the wiener dog races. You can bring your family out here and have a really, really great time without having to spend a penny. And that's something we're really proud that we've been able to offer. And it's thanks in part to some of the great sponsors that we have, including Pet Food Outlet and a guy you may know by the name of Dave McMahon, who's been with us since day one. He's a really great sponsor and just all around a good dude.
1: Right on, James. You know, I'm so happy to be aligned with you and this awesome event and the Fort Erie Racetrack and all the dog owners and the staff. Important to note, too, that there'll be a market. There'll be some vendors. Want to talk about the market and the vendors?
4: Yeah, so our wiener dog vendor market is actually one of the biggest of the year, because alongside our usual vendors, you know, our fruits and vegetables guy and all those other guys, we get a lot of kind of dog-specific vendors that day. So we have a lot of really interesting pet supply companies coming. We have a lady who makes these customized dog leashes with your dog's name on it. A lady who does these really neat kind of artisanal bones, that kind of thing. We have an awesome farmer's market here. So if you are looking to come early, you know, before the dog races, come through the farmer's market. You'll find something fun. And make sure you swing by early, too, to watch the horse racing. You'll have a good time. If you're new to horse racing and this is going to be your first time at the track, swing by an hour early, you know, catch the last couple races. You'll enjoy it. They're beautiful creatures out there, and it leads right into the dog racing. We've gotten really quick and really efficient at the changeover. So the second that last horse racing is done, you're going to see the maintenance crew change over the track lightning fast, and we get those dogs ready to go right after that last race.
1: And important to note, too, that we'll have first, second, third place trophies for the winners. That'll be good.
4: Yeah, we have some great trophies that are supplied by yourself and Tim from the Pet Food Outlet. He actually makes these really, really nice goodie bags for every single dog that's entered. So if you put your dog in the race, you're going to get a really nice goodie bag with some great stuff from Tim over at Pet Food Outlet, along with a really nice little canvas shopping bag that we supply. That's a little memento of your time here. It's got the Fort Erie Racetrack logo on it with the different dog breeds. It's a really nice little package we put together. And then new this year, too, We've teamed up with Minor Bros, and they've provided us with some really nice T-shirts for the dog races. It's got a beautiful new design on it, showcasing our three breeds, the Corgi, the Basset Hound, and the Wiener Dog. And it says Fort Erie Dog Races on it. It's got the Minor Bros logo on the back, a really, really sharp-looking T-shirt if you're looking to pick up a little souvenir from the event.
1: Oh, that's great. So what time is the horse races going to get underway?
4: So horse racing hits the track on Sunday at 12:15. We're probably going to have six or seven races that day. That'll take us to about around 2:30, 3 o'clock, somewhere in there. Horse racing is not an exact science, right? They kind of run on their own time. So people always ask me, well, what time are the dogs? And I always have to say, well, around this time. So I would say if you're here by 2:30, you're not going to miss any of the races. So, yeah, it's a full day of really awesome entertainment between the horse racing, the farmer's market, and the wiener dogs. It's a full day of just a ton of fun for the whole family. We're a family-friendly venue here, and that's the whole Wiener Dog Day experience. My favorite thing is hearing those cheers from the little kids. The laughter, there's something about a child's laughter and children cheering that just does something to your brain that you just it brings it's just pure joy injected straight into your brain. I love that sound.
1: Yeah, you nailed it. It's an absolute blast. The kids will love it. Now, I want to highlight a commonly asked question that I get, and of course you get, and your staff and your team. Can we bring our dogs to this event?
4: Yeah, we do get this question a lot. And unfortunately, the answer is that you only dogs registered for the race can come. There's a lot of very strict rules around horse racing. One of them is that we can't have dogs on the facility during horse racing. Race horses, thoroughbreds particularly, they spook very easily. And so we can't have dogs up in the grandstand or kind of running around trackside during the race. So only the dogs who have registered in advance as part of the race are allowed on the ground.
1: Yeah. So please, if you're going to go to the Fort Erie racetrack to enjoy the Wiener Dog races this coming Sunday in Fort Erie, don't bring your dog, your cat, don't bring your sugar glider, don't bring your Vietnamese potbelly pigs. Just bring grandma, grandpa. What's that, James?
4: Yes, absolutely. We love our dogs here, and we all wish that we could have the dogs out in the grandstand for that thing, but unfortunately, a lot of the restrictions prevent us from actually being able to do that. So, like you said, leave the dogs at home that day and grab grandma and grandpa instead, because they'll love it.
1: And if somebody wants a brown wobbly pop, as we used to say in the old days, there'll be beer and drinks served in the licensed area. And there'll be food available for the people.
4: Yeah, the trackside tiki bar will be serving drinks right there, right next to where the races are going. And then on the other side of the parking lot, we're going to have a whole slate of really awesome food trucks that day. There's a food truck that does Mexican hot dogs. If you like a nice spicy food, if you're looking for a spicy Mexican hot dog, make sure you check out the food trucks on the other side there. They have some great stuff.
1: I'm excited. I'm really excited. I can hardly wait for the spicy Mexican hot dog. James, thanks for joining me, and I look forward to seeing you and everyone else on Sunday at the Fort Erie Racetrack for the Wiener Dog Races. James, have yourself a doggone great night.
4: You too. Thanks so much for having me, and I will see you on Sunday, Dave.
1: You bet. Take care. James Kulick, Marketing Manager, Fort Erie Racetrack, big-time dog lover. All right, we'll take a short break. I'm Dave McMahon. Stay with me.

0: 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I'm Lex Tan. 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
1: Partly cloudy for tonight. There is a chance of some showers this evening. Risk of a thunderstorm. Low of 17. Tomorrow, mix of sun and cloud. High of 25. Feeling more like 32. On Wednesday, lots of sunshine. High of 29. Thursday, we'll see a mix of sun and cloud. 30% chance of showers with a high of 28. On Friday, cloudy. 30% chance of rain with a high of 26. I'm Bonnie Heslop for CKTB News.
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glad you could be with us. Thank you to my awesome producer, Jenny, for delivering the awesome AC/DC music that I love so much. And thanks for taking good care of us, as always, Jenny. Okay, let's give away a couple of tickets to Merrittville Speedway. They've got something good going on, too, this weekend. I think it's their 75th anniversary. They've got quite a bit going on the card there on Saturday. Merrittville Speedway gave us some complimentary tickets to give away on my show. How cool is that? Love those guys. So it's a little contest. The tickets will be available right up until 7 p.m. And I'm going to start by giving the phone number multiple times. Keep that handy. Then I'm going to give you the question. And then I'm going to remind you about the prize. And then I'm going to repeat all over again. So the number to keep handy for this upcoming contest we're doing now, 905-688-2582. Write it down or memorize it. 905-688-2582. This is the contest line. 905-688-2582. This is your chance to win a pair of free tickets to go to Merrittville Speedway this weekend. All right, right here with me, Dave McMahon, on Dave the Dog Man radio show. All right, here's the skill testing question. Tell me where the dog's sweat glands are located. Come on. And don't say under their armpits, okay? Because dogs don't have arms. People say, oh, yeah, my dog's got arms. No, no, they have legs. They don't have arms. Dogs don't have hands either. They have paws. So dogs.

0: don't have hands or arms. Where are a dog's sweat glands located? Think about it. 905-688-2582. Call me now. 905-688-2582. Tell me where the dog's sweat glands are located. Take a guess. Get the right answer, win the pair of complimentary tickets to Merrittville Speedway. It's always fun at Merrittville Speedway, and they got the food trucks there, the good family excitement. It's always fun. Again, 905-688-2582. It's time for a contest. Your chance to win a pair of tickets to Merrittville Speedway to enjoy the races this coming Saturday night. Question again, where are a dog's sweat glands located? They're not under their leg pits, because dogs have legs. They're not under their armpits, as most of you would say. But where are their sweat glands located? So I'm going to give you a little hint. Some people say that a certain part of the dog's body kind of smells a bit like Doritos. You know, there's a certain part of a dog's body where you go, oh my God, it kind of smells like Doritos a little bit. 905-688-2582. 905-688-2582. Call now. Come live to air with me before 7 p.m. tonight. And you'll come on air with me. I don't bite. Don't be nervous. And just tell me where you think the dog's sweat glands are located. And you get a pair of tickets to Merrittville Speedway. Now, maybe you're listening and you're thinking, well, that's a great prize, Dave, but we're really not into going to the races. Well, you can gift your prize, right? You can gift your prize to your kids or your niece or nephew or brother, sister, whatever. Anyway, I will talk more about that contest. And as I said, that prize is going to be available right up until 7 p.m. this evening, okay? We're going to talk with Jackie, the dog groomer. So Jackie is a staple on the show. She's been on many, many times with me over the past 14 years that I've been doing the Dave the Dog Man radio show on 610 CKTB. She is always a blast to talk to. Do we have Jackie waiting patiently in the green room? Is Jackie on the line? Producer Jen.
1: Grabbing her right now.
0: Right on. Oh, yeah, we got to have a drum roll or some wild, crazy music for Jackie when she comes out. I don't know. So if you haven't met Jackie, like, you got to meet Jackie. She's going to come out in a couple of minutes. She's going to talk to me. We're going to talk about dog grooming. We're going to talk about the crazy things dog owners do, some of the things she's seen, some of the things I've seen, some of the things you guys have seen, some of the stupid things that some dog owners do. We're going to talk about it. Yeah. Going to take a short little pause. We're coming back with me, Dave McMahon, right here on 610 CKTV. Stay with me.

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8: 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This is Dave the Dog Man

0: It's me, Dave, Dave McMahon, the Dave McMahon, from the Dave McMahon Dog Academy, a little dog training school in Niagara Falls, Ontario, Canada. I established it 40 years ago, 40 years ago. Still going strong today, coaching dog owners on how to properly train their dogs. Jackie the Dog Groomer is with us now. Hey, Jackie, good evening.
1: Hi, Dave.
0: How's it going?
1: I'm good. How are you?
0: Good. I asked Jenny to play the AC/DC because I know you love some good music.
1: It was perfect.
0: Yeah. Jackie, let's take it from this perspective. Let's take it from, let's say that there's a chunk of listeners that they don't know who you are. They never met you, never heard you on my show. They've never been to you for grooming services. So let's highlight a bit about you, your background, your experience, and let's kind of highlight the business first, and then we can get into some topics.
1: Sounds good.
0: I know you've been a professional groomer for a long, long time. Do you care to divulge how long that long, long time is?
1: I just hit my 25th anniversary in March.
0: Congratulations, that
1: 25
0: deserves a round of applause. Oh,
1: yes, yeah. It's a long time. Thank you.
0: Right. Yeah, keep it rolling for Jackie. In the Garden City of St. Catharines is where you're located. You've always trained to be a groomer. You apprenticed to be a groomer in St. Catharines in the Garden City, and you conduct your dog grooming business still in St. Catharines after 25 years.
1: Yes.
0: Yeah, dogs and cats, right?
1: Yes. I have more dogs than I do pussies, but yes.
0: Pussycats, yeah. Now, other than pussycats and dogs, have you had any other requests to groom any other types of animals?
1: The only other one was rabbits, and just for nail trims.
0: Yeah. Because who really needs a good brush is Gunther, the studio horse we have here. He needs a good brush with like a rubber curry mitt on.
1: I think that would be amazing to learn how to groom horses. I think that would be absolutely awesome. I've just never had an opportunity to do so.
0: I have a lot of people in my contact list, as you know, so I can arrange that. I can get you into like a horse groom position where you can learn to groom horses as well, if you're legit seriously wanting to do it.
1: Yeah, I am legit. The problem is I'm going to get into it, and then I'm going to want to own a horse and have a horse and have multiple horses and go horse riding. And, you know, then there's my husband who has nothing to do with any of this.
0: Yeah. He probably won't want you to have a horse. You're big. You're busy enough doing what you're doing.
1: Exactly.
0: Now, speaking of horses, short story, hate to always bring it back to me, but here we go. I'm in my hot tub. This is last year. I'm in the hot tub at night, and I'm sipping some whiskey. It's around 1:30 in the morning, okay? And I get this idea that, I should buy a horse, because good ideas come to you if you're drinking whiskey in a hot tub at 1:30.
1: Absolutely.
0: So
1: every
0: I reach out
1: great
0: to
1: idea
0: friend.
1: Starts with, here, hold my beer.
0: Yeah. I text a friend at 1:30 in the morning, says, I want to buy a horse. What the heck? You don't have time for a horse. You're too busy with your dog obedience class and your grandkids and your kids and blah, blah, blah, blah. So anyway, I do want to buy a horse. One day I want to buy a horse. I used to love going horseback riding at the Carver Farm on Brookfield Road in Port Colborne back when I was a teenager. My girlfriend and I would go just pleasure riding. So much fun. Have you ever done pleasure riding on a horse, Jack?
1: I have, and it's like serenity and zen. It's wonderful.
0: That's
1: I love
0: incredible.
1: It is. It really is. Like, you have such an incredible, gentle giant that you're sitting on top of, that you're entrusting your life with, that could ultimately also kill you in the same second. And it's just such a peaceful, amazing thing that you could do. I don't know. To me, it's very, very zen.
0: Yeah. So the coolest horseback riding experience I had is it was actually in Port Colborne. No, sorry. It was past Port Colborne. It was past Shirkston, past Port Colborne. You know what? Maybe it was Port Colborne. Anyway, it wasn't the Carver Farm on Brookfield Road. It was a different place, Niagara something. Anyway, it was a trail ride, right? But they took us to the beach, and we were like our feet were like, you know, in the water, more or less, mm-hmm. practically. And so the horses were just enjoying kind of slow walk, you know, in at the beach in the water. That was a cool experience.
1: That is cool.
0: Now, when Deb and I were in Dominican a few years ago, I wanted to, you know, get on a horse, do a little horseback riding. I was quite a bit heavier. I've lost weight. I don't know if you knew that, but I lost a lot of weight, like deliberately. Mm-hmm. And anyway, I was quite a bit heavier at the time. And they wouldn't let me go on the horses in Dominican. The lady said, oh, no, you break my horse's back if you go on my horse. I said, come on. And I'm going to tell you the truth, Jack. These horses in the Dominican, I've seen Great Danes bigger. It seemed like these horses were kind of small, like even smaller than a pony. I thought, what the heck?
1: Yes, I'm not going to lie. I have done the horseback riding in Dominican once upon a time. And yeah, they are tiny.
0: Yeah. I don't think they feed them very much.
1: No, they weren't the healthiest of horses, but we did get to go to a beach and walk along the beach. Funny story for you, actually. We went with 17 people this year. It was a huge vacation for a whole bunch of us, and all the girls decided we were all going to go horseback riding. And my one girlfriend, who everything just seems to happen to her. This is just the way her life is. And her
0: you
1: horse.
0: Say that. What's that?
1: Yeah. Her horse just decided it was going to start to gallop and start running along the beach. And she wasn't prepared for this. And then her glasses flew off of her face. And she tried to grab them. And she fell off her horse. But her foot was still caught in the stirrup of the horse. He's dragging her down the beach. Thank God it was the beach. While she's still trying to find her glasses and screaming. Ultimately, her foot came loose. Nobody was injured. And oddly enough, she found her glasses on the beach about 100 yards back. It was the craziest thing that you could ever imagine seeing. And I'm not going to lie. It was fun. It was funny. It was something to be seen.
0: But that could have really hurt. She could have hurt herself. She could have screwed herself up badly. Like, that could have went
1: 100%. Yeah, but she was determined to get them damn glasses because she didn't want to pay for them again.
0: So. It was probably like Oakley or Persol's or Serengeti or Maui.
1: Yeah, they were just, well, they were prescription sunglasses, and she had to spend the rest of the week with either being able to see or not being able to see, right? So, yeah. Yeah.
0: So, Jackie, I want to pause our conversation. I want to go all over the map as I do.
1: Yep,
0: I'm going to pause the conversation. I got to plug this contest again. 905-688-2582. Jackie, you cannot participate. I repeat, Jackie, you cannot participate. You can only be a voyeur and audit from a distance.
1: Okay.
0: Where are a dog's sweat glands located? We're doing a contest, listeners. It's me, Dave McMahon. Where are a dog's sweat glands located? Tell me before 7 p.m. if you want to win a pair of tickets to Merrittville Speedway to enjoy the car races. 905-688-2582. 905-688-2582 is the number to call. I mean, you could look it up. You could Google it or ChatGPT. You go on there sometimes, Jackie?
1: Yeah.
0: Yeah, you do.
1: I'm not very techie, but I try.
0: Yeah, I mean, Jackie, you know the answer, but you got to bite your tongue, can't say anything.
1: Exactly, I'm literally biting my tongue.
0: 905-688-2582. Can you say the number, Jackie? Maybe a female voice will get more people interested.
1: 685-2182?
0: No, 905-688-2582.
1: I apologize. I'm sorry.
0: Can you say it again, Jackie?
1: 905-688-2582.
0: Yeah. That's right. So Jackie said it, okay? Call now, 905-688-2582 if you want to win a pair of tickets to Merrittville Speedway. But you got to tell us, where are a dog's sweat glands located? We'll take a short pause. I'm coming back with Jackie the dog groomer.

0: partly cloudy for tonight. There is a chance of some showers this evening. Risk of a thunderstorm. Low of 17. Tomorrow, mix of sun and cloud. High of 25. Feeling more like 32. On Wednesday, lots of sunshine. High of 29. Thursday, we'll see a mix of sun and cloud. 30% chance of showers with a high of 28. On Friday, cloudy. 30% chance of rain with a high of 26. I'm Bonnie Heslop for CKTV News.
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0: thank you to Jenny once again, our awesome producer, taking good care of us as always. Let's slide over to the old telephone, because I do believe that we have someone that is going to participate in the contest. Finally, someone is interested in tickets for Merrittville Speedway. Let's go to the phone. Good evening. It's me, Dave McMahon. Can I ask your name?
1: Hi, Dave. It's Andrew. Longtime listener.
0: Hi, Andrew.
1: Avid lover. You have a great training program and everything. Just,
0: right.
1: Oh, I love it.
0: Right on. Andrew, are you currently with us?
1: Yes, I am.
0: What's your last name?
1: Mirzwa.
0: Okay, Andrew. Okay, now I know who I'm speaking to. Got so many clients. Sorry about that,
1: yep.
0: Andrew.
1: Yeah.
0: Hey, is this your first time catching the show?
1: Yes. Well, no, actually, I've been listening for quite some time.
0: Good. Good. What do you think? It sucks some days, and some days it's really good.
1: Well, everybody has their ups and downs, right?
0: You got it. You got that, man. Okay, here we are. The question again. Where are a dog's sweat glands located? Get the right answer. Win a pair of tickets to Merrittville Speedway.
1: Their tongue.
0: That's a good try, but that's not true.
1: Oh,
0: sorry,
1: in their
0: buddy.
1: Mouth. Of the... in...
0: Thank you for trying. Have yourself a doggone great night. Thank you. Yeah.
1: All right, bye.
0: Thanks, buddy. Yeah, sweat glands are not in the tongue there. It's somewhere else. Jackie, the dog groomer, is with me. Jackie, let's plug the business. Give him the proper name, because Jackie, the dog groomer, is just what I call you, because I can't pronounce your name, that like Andrew's last name, your hubby's last name. Can you pronounce your husband's last name? Because once upon a time, even you couldn't pronounce his last name.
2: I still can't do it. I just say Mirzwa.
0: give it again.
2: Mirzwa. I don't have the Polish tongue to do it, but it's Mirzwa.
0: Mirzwa. Jackie Mirzwa. Is that better? Jackie Mirzwa.
2: You'd have to ask him, I got to be honest.
0: And doggy style grooming?
2: Doggy style grooming, yes.
0: Located in St. Catharines. Are you still taking new clients?
2: I am. I am definitely taking on new clients. I'm just no longer taking on aggressive dogs. That's all.
0: Yeah. So friendly dogs need apply. Only friendly dogs need apply.
2: Yes. No Karens allowed.
0: No Karens allowed? No crazy dog owners?
2: Yep. No Karens or dogs.
0: Okay. So give out your phone number or your contact information. Come on, you're getting some free publicity here.
2: So I am located in the Merritton area, Secord Woods to be exact, in St. Catharines, close to the Glendale Bridge in St. Catharines. Phone number is 905-329-8076. Again, 905-329-8076. Please leave me a voicemail. I don't answer the phone during business hours because my focus is on the dogs, not the phone. So please leave me a voicemail and I will call you back.
0: Makes sense. Makes total sense. All right. So let's take a little pause here, Jackie. You can get into this with me because we've got Jess calling in from Ridgeway. Hey, Jess, it's me, Dave McMahon. How are you?
3: I'm good. How are you today?
0: Good, Jess. What are you doing? Are you in a vehicle? Are you in a car?
3: Yeah.
0: Okay, that's all right. You're allowed to call from cars. Are you participating in the contest?
3: I'm trying to, yes.
0: Okay. If I shut up long enough, you'll be able to get to talk. Oh, my God. Okay. Where are a dog's sweat glands located?
3: I haven't Googled this, but I always thought they were in their paws.
0: You nailed it. Give them a big round of applause. You got it. A lot of the sweat glands are located right in the pads of the feet, the paws, pads. Yeah, I'll take that. Yeah, sure. We're going to Merrittville Speedway. Compliment of our friends at Merrittville Speedway. We're going to get you a pair of tickets.
3: Thank you.
0: You got to stay on the line so Jenny can take down your phone number, and then I'll contact you tomorrow, and we're going to make arrangements for you to get those tickets.
3: Great. Thank you.
0: Yeah, thanks for calling in, Jess from Ridgeway. Have yourself a doggone awesome night.
3: you.
0: Okay, you're welcome. All right. Back to you, Jackie, the dog groomer. Are you still grooming dogs? Are you still bathing dogs that have been recently sprayed by a skunk?
2: Absolutely. I just, unfortunately, I haven't had very many this year.
0: Absolutely. Because there's some groomers, you realize, I've met some groomers, they would never accept a dog that was freshly sprayed by a skunk. But we've talked in the past, and some of the people don't know, you don't really mind the odor of a skunk, which is kind of, you know, bizarre. I mean, to each his own, but you will take a dog
2: 100%. That's
0: sprayed by a skunk, no problem. Yeah.
2: Yeah. Absolutely. And I got to be, I have a knack for getting that skunk smells out. It's, I have a process. I got a whole system. I'm pretty darn good at it.
0: Yeah. Now, are you going to get 98 point? Like, what do you make any promises? I'm going to get 99% of the skunky smell out of your dog. Like what do you make a promise?
2: I promise that your dog will smell better when they leave.
0: How long does the shampoo have to sit on the dog for?
2: Well, there's several different processes, so the whole thing takes probably 45 minutes.
0: Okay.
2: Like the process itself, not, and that's depending on, of course, the dog, right? Like you could have a Shih Tzu that got sprayed, or you could have a Husky, right? So that's obviously going to make a big difference on the amount of product and time that it takes to get in. It's obviously going to make a big difference. Did this dog get sprayed in the face or did he get sprayed in his butt? Right. So there's a lot of different things that you got to take factor in. Most dogs, unfortunately, they get it right in their face and in their mouth. And
0: that's disgusting.
2: It is disgusting. And they come out and they're foaming and frothing, and there is unfortunately nothing you can do about that. You could maybe put a drop or two of vinegar in their drinking water, like not even so much that they could taste, to help neutralize that smell, but there's not much you can do. And unfortunately, no matter what you do, no matter what you try, that skunk smell is going to stick around for about 6 months. Every time that dog gets wet, you're going to smell skunk for about 6 months.
0: Now, Jackie, what about the folks that are doing the homemade de-skunking remedies? Like, you know, people are doing the tomato juice on the dog.
2: A myth. Tomato juice is a myth. A lot of people use the homemade with the Dawn dish soap and peroxide and what's the other one? I think what is the other ingredient to that? Is it toothpaste?
0: I have no idea.
2: I can't even remember. Don't hold me
0: to that. That's why you're here. That's why I bring you on. You have to answer the grooming question.
2: I don't use those home remedies. So,
0: you don't use a home remedy. You've got special products.
2: Exactly. So, but the problem is Dawn dish soap is very, it's dangerous for your pet. And also peroxide is also very dangerous to your pet. So if you think about if you dunked your own head into peroxide, what will that do to, baking soda. That was the other one. If you dunk your head into peroxide, what's it going to do to your hair? It's going to completely dry it out. It's going to bleach out your hair, and it's just all kinds of no good. Now, I know that Dawn, they advertise on TV constantly that, you know, Dawn helps save duck life and, you know, from oil spills and stuff like that. Well, you have to take in consideration that this soap is so strong that it can remove tar and oil off of duck feathers or any kind of animal. So
0: yeah,
2: that's not something that you want to just put onto your dog. That is extreme. I had to take Dawn dish soap out of its usual container and put it into a different one. I needed the bottle, a small bottle for something. So I just threw it into a regular gallon jug for no reason. I came back the next morning to work and the Dawn dish soap had eaten through that plastic jug. It ate right through.
0: Can you say eaten through or is it ate through?
2: Eaten?
0: Jenny will tell us because she's younger and so she'll be up on this. Tomato.
4: I would say eaten through. I don't know.
0: Would you?
4: Yeah. It eaten right through.
2: Probably go through. It dissolved the plastic and melted through everything. And so
0: it'll
2: to me,
0: yeah,
2: if this product is actually dissolving plastic overnight, what is that doing to your skin, your dog skin, especially if you, I mean, most people at home, they don't have the means to properly rinse their dogs and things like that. So if you leave a smidgen of that soap on your dog, imagine what it's going to do to their skin. So you have to be very, very careful with the home remedies. Don't get me wrong. I understand there's a lot of people that are stuck. You got to do what you got to do. I get it.
0: Yeah. But transport the dog in the car. Get the car stinky too. The dog has been sprayed by a skunk in the face. So put the dog in the car. Go to see Jackie the groomer. Give out your number one more time, Jackie.
2: 905-329-8076. It is Doggy Styles Grooming. Please leave me a message. I will call you back. If it's a frantic message about a skunk, you'll probably get a faster phone call.
0: Have a doggone great night, Jackie. Thanks for joining me as always. And thank you to Jenny, my producer. Good night, everybody. See you later.

0: Newsroom of the Canadian Press. I'm Jason White. Prime Minister Mark Carney has named German submarine maker TKMS as the preferred bidder to supply the Navy's next fleet of subs.
1: This was a difficult, close decision between two highly qualified suppliers. Both the TKMS and the Hanwha platforms met the capabilities, the very high capabilities of the Royal Canadian Navy, and both of them put forward strong proposals to maximize the benefits for Canadian workers and businesses.
0: But the federal government's unwilling to talk about the total price tag or exactly how many boats it will buy, saying those details will be part of negotiations. Alberta Premier Danielle Smith and Ontario's Doug Ford have unveiled a route for a proposed east-west oil pipeline. It would stretch from Alberta to refineries in southwestern Ontario without crossing the U.S. border. Ford joined Smith to make the announcement today at the Calgary Stampede. Ottawa is promising to simplify procurement processes to make it simpler and easier for small and medium-sized businesses to land more federal contracts. Procurement Minister Joelle Lightbound laid out the plans today in Toronto.
2: Requirements from there on should be clear, proportional, and focused on what matters. Second, we're modernizing the experience with better digital tools, including our chatbot Procura, so that businesses are not stuck trying to interpret government language to find an opportunity or understand how to apply. And third, we're standardizing procurement documents across government.
0: Last month, the government lowered the threshold for its Buy Canadian policy to a minimum contract value of $5 million instead of $25 million. About 100 mourners have gathered to remember six people missing and feared drowned after a charter boat sank near Vancouver. Victims, friends, and relatives gathered in silence to hug one another and wipe away tears at a public dock in Richmond, B.C. On the dock, they placed dozens of bouquets of white flowers, a symbol of mourning in Chinese culture. Air Canada is once again scaling back its flights to the United States over high jet fuel costs and lower demand for Canadian trips south of the border.
3: Schedule changes show Air Canada is halting or delaying 8 transborder routes starting this fall. They include some canceled routes to cities in the U.S. Midwest and the start of some seasonal Florida trips being delayed to December from October. 2 previously suspended routes from Montreal and Toronto to New York City's JFK Airport also will not be returning this winter. Air Canada, WestJet, and Air Transat all made cuts to their summer flight capacity to the U.S. earlier this year as jet fuel prices soared, rendering some routes unprofitable. Michelle Zedekian, The Canadian Press.
0: This is The Canadian Press. In sports, Canadian swimming star Summer McIntosh has won the women's 400-meter individual medley at the Canadian Swimming Trials. The 19-year-old from Toronto finished more than 3 seconds off her own world record set last year in Victoria. The Toronto Blue Jays open a 3-game series in San Francisco tonight. Jays are 6 games below 500 and have lost 7 of their last 10. A lot of tongues are wagging about the Toronto Raptors' planned morning news conference. The club reportedly acquired Kawhi Leonard from the LA Clippers, while franchise icon Kyle Lowry wants to retire as a Raptor. The head of Canada Soccer hopes this summer's FIFA World Cup tournament spurs his sport's growth across the country. CEO Kevin Blue says he wants to see tournament enthusiasm turn into lasting support.
4: There are professional soccer clubs in many communities across Canada, and we hope that the World Cup will inspire people to go buy tickets and attend games and consume them on TV.
0: Canada was eliminated from the World Cup on Saturday by Morocco. From the Canadian Press, I'm Jason White.
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7: Partly cloudy for tonight. There is a chance of some showers this evening. Risk of a thunderstorm. Low of 17. Tomorrow, mix of sun and cloud. High of 25. Feeling more like 32. On Wednesday, lots of sunshine. High of 29. Thursday, we'll see a mix of sun and cloud. 30% chance of showers with a high of 28. On Friday, cloudy. 30% chance of rain with a high of 26. I'm Bonnie Heslop for CKTB News.
8: That is the bread and butter. That is my the cream of the crop.
9: Okay. Backyard parties. I would like to throw in the mix. There's something about a cottage party. Now, it depends where you are, because if you're in Northern Ontario, you probably call it a camp. You know, if you're in BC, we used to always call it the lake. I suppose you have the cottages, depending on where you are. David, what is your, like, the dock party? The dock party is different than the cottage party, the camp party. There's something about the camp party that is different. David, what's the good summer party for you?
10: The good summer party for me, well, I would say I'm downtown Toronto right now. I would say probably going to a local dive bar and just walking around the Toronto late at night, smoking a joint. That sounds great to me.
9: That's very good.
10: That's a good party.
9: Yeah. Just throws a little doobie in on the end of that one.
8: Love it.
9: All right, this is good. I'm curious. Okay, Ryan, now when we look at the parties and we look at the best places and the parties to go, what are the best ingredients that we must have around the country to make the party?
8: Okay, first off, you need something to do that isn't just chatting. Now that can change. That can be, let me rephrase that. What you do at the party can depend on what the party is, but you have to have something to do, okay? Mm-hmm. Whether that's like board games or the fire or like just there's just something happening that people can go do if they get bored of talking, or maybe they do that and then they get overstimulated and then they can go chat. Like you just have to have those options. That's like the first thing. Then you need to have good music, which is the hardest part. The hardest part is the music. Well, I love hosting parties, Shane's. I love it, but I am aware that my taste in music, it's not great for a party. It's not, unless there's an 80s night happening. I don't really have anything that fits the bill for general anybody can come here and listen to music and have fun. So that's where you got to pull in the outside help, I think. That's okay. Where you need the experts.
9: So if you, because you said there's got to be one thing going on, something going on. Like a game of cornhole, for example, is not like a, it's not a taxing event. You can play cornhole for hours. But if you're doing like a frisbee golf kind of thing, you know, there's a little work to that. Like that takes a little bit of work. It can't be too much work. Is that fair? Is that part of the recipe here?
8: The cornhole is a perfect example. I actually went to a 30th birthday party. Of course it had cornhole. And like, yeah, people were playing it all night. They're just taking turns, having fun on it. Absolutely. There just needs to be some sort of activity. Nothing really has changed since kindergarten. We are humans and we need activities.
9: Okay, so what else are we choosing here when it comes to this? Because I kind of, the road trip aspect to it, except in David's case, because he's high already. He forgot how he got there. the road trip to get there is part of it. And that means the soundtrack matters. So what is the soundtrack then? When I say summer party soundtrack, because some people will go like full on dance David Guetta, like let's do that. And some people are immediately into Give Me Blue Rodeo on an acoustic guitar by the fire.
8: I mean, it really depends on the demographic, truly.
9: If you say the Smiths right now.
8: Listen, let me give you an example. I went to a karaoke bar for a friend's birthday party on Saturday. Great summer party. They had 12 Smith songs on the karaoke machine. I didn't sing any because I read the room. This is not a Smith's room. I know a Smith's room when I see one. This is not a Smith's room. So I stuck to Iron Maiden, and I think I sang Steely Dan.
9: Was it because people were happy?
8: Yes. Yeah, there was some happiness happening in the room a little bit. Yeah, we passed the happy threshold. The Smiths don't need to be there. Okay. So, yeah.
9: Okay. Well, you didn't answer the question, though. What is the actual ingredients of the of the music?
8: I think you just need to find a little bit of everything. You need to have, like, and I'm not talking, like, a soft rock, like, appeal to everybody. Just, like, throw some pacing on there. Think of it like a movie. It has a beginning, middle, and end. You need a climax. You need the party stuff. Okay. You need the opening soft, that kind of thing.
9: David, I sent you a list of songs today. Was there anything that stood out on there for you? Because you're the music guy.
10: A lot. You know what really stood out to me? I noticed that you like a lot of East Coast bands.
9: Not the party bands. It's not like I like it. It's not like that's not a Shane likes this list.
10: A lot of CanCon, because I can tell that you worked like evenings too.
9: Right? it's a lot of, it's a Canadian party. Like, we're going to a party at the cottage, and that's when songs like Tragically Hip songs come out, right? Like, yeah. Someone's doing a little Great Big Sea.
10: Oh, yeah, it's coming up in the show later tonight, so get ready, folks.
9: Okay, good. Well, the musical breadcrumb will arrive, and we will talk specifically about the big parties around the country in just a little bit as well. The reason why is now that we are officially in July, the kids are all out of school, everybody is out there. It doesn't matter if you're going to the Dawson City Music Festival in the Yukon, which is, I mean, the end of July is like the end of summer, the Canmore Folk Music Festival, the Calgary Folk Music Festival, if you go to the Fergus Scottish Festival at Highland Games in Fergus, Ontario. It doesn't matter if you're in Salmon Arm at Roots and Blues. It really doesn't. It just, the people you surround yourself with and the way you celebrate it makes a big, big, big impact. And that's what we're going to lean into. So the musical summertime jams are here. They will arrive, and we will dig into how drunk is Ryan at the Calgary Stampede? Because Calgary Stampede's kind of like the first big one, right?
8: Yeah, there's a bunch of smaller stampedes that happen in Alberta before Stampede. Yeah,
9: but those are real stampedes.
8: Yeah, those are like, yeah, road. No, it is full on. Let me tell you this. On Thursday, which is Sneak a Peek Day, that's not even full Stampede. That's just like half the things are going on. I got on the train at 3:30, and I saw six people fall down drunk at 3:30 in the afternoon. Like, mm-hmm. it was the second it was Stampede, it was party time.
9: All right. What makes a good summer party? 7-10-10 is the text line. You can use that microphone button on the iHeart app to get there as well. Coming up, Handy Andy Barrar is going to help us dig in a little bit of DIY and home care things. I'm going to ask him his questions about tree trimming. All you tree trimmers, by the way, all you plant people, it's amazing. They just walk up to a garden, you're like, oh, that's a whatever, whatever, and that's like a pink bell, yellow tip scoliosis plant. Like, I have no idea. It's amazing what you do, and I've met a few of you over the last couple of days. I just made that plant up. I don't think it's like a crooked plant. Anyway.
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5: 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Handy Andy Barrar is in Surrey, BC. I'm Shane Hewitt. I am in Ottawa. Ryan O'Donnell is in Calgary. David Hunter is in Toronto. And DIY around the yard, take care of your yard just a little bit. I did a little tree trimming last week, Andy, since I talked to you last.
6: Ah, nice. What kind of tree was it?
5: Maple trees. I have four maple trees in my yard.
6: And so were you just trimming branches on the bottom?
5: It was kind of like you had to duck down in the yard.
6: Yeah.
5: So, and the grass was kind of wet and muddy and mildewy. Nope, that's not either. I just lied twice. Mossy, that's the word. It was an M word. And so kind of mossy, so I needed to get dried out anyway. So a little bit of light, a little bit of wind moving under there now. And then my neighbor said, he says, well, careful, you don't take off the balance of the tree so it doesn't tip over.
6: Of course.
5: And I'm like, what do you mean it's going to tip over? Which I don't think I did. I mean, I kind of just, like, I took off the mullet, really, of the tree.
6: Oh, yeah.
5: Is all I did. But tree trimming, it's one of your favorites.
6: It is. It is. I was telling you this earlier, I love trimming hedges for some reason. I feel like I'm giving hedges a haircut. So I like to do, like, the nice flat top, you know, and get up there. I have one hedge on the, I live on a corner lot, so on one side is hedges. And the thing I like about hedges, Shane, is that, you know, most cities, if you put a fence, you have a certain height that you're allowed to have the fence, right, as part of the bylaws. But with hedges, man, you just let them grow. I got these cedar hedges. They grow about a foot a year. So I don't have it too high. I kind of limited it at maybe like 10 feet. But every year I give it this nice, perfect haircut. And I'm getting really weird, Shane, where I'll take before pictures and after pictures just to see my work, you know. And I pat myself on the back and I'm like, all right, I'll do that again, you know, in about two more seasons, right? So I do it twice a year in fall and spring.
5: Okay. So with cedar hedges, I mean, don't they get pretty wide? Like, don't they take up a lot of space after?
6: They can, yes. Yeah. The secret is, if you keep doing it every year, you could actually turn it into a nice wall. Like, you'll sometimes drive by people's properties and they have those perfect hedges. It's like a fence and it's just, but it takes time. The issue with my hedges is there's nothing on the bottom, right? The previous owner, I guess, cut the bottom part of the hedges. Otherwise, I would have had that full wall. But I still like to give it a nice haircut. I'm amazed at the speed of cedar hedges. Holy cow, do they grow. Cedar hedges, man, they grow fast. Mm-hmm. You know, it's quite amazing the speed of which they grow every year. And I think that's why a lot of people like to use them instead of fences, because especially if you want some privacy from your neighbor, hedges are the way to go, because you can just let that thing grow, keep it in nice condition, it'll look nice, nobody will complain, and you get your privacy.
5: All you tree trimmer people are amazing, and you plant people. First of all, can we acknowledge the electric chainsaw and how amazing that device is to be able to, with one hand, especially the battery-operated ones, with one hand, battery, be able to reach up and trim a limb as opposed to an old-school chainsaw that is crazy heavy? That's a whole new experience.
6: Yeah, I actually have a battery-powered chainsaw. It is amazing. It can do so much, and it's lighter, it's safer, and you know, it doesn't take gas, so it's just, it's a great time to have power tools, Shane. You know, I'm in my element right now.
5: I love it. Okay, now, my neighbor, he walks around the garden, he's like, oh, he recognizes all the plants, he recognizes all the bits and pieces, he does an amazing job, like, just to recognize from leaves, and then he walks up to this, my raspberry bush that I apparently have, and he's like, oh, that's a second year bush, because it's got berries this way, and that part's a first year growth, and all these things. I was left just in awe over how you plant people plant things.
6: Your neighbor sounds like Mr. Wilson from Home Improvement. You know, is he like over the fence there, just like giving you advice?
5: His name is Andrew. He's a really nice guy. I like him.
6: Yeah.
5: Yeah. Yeah. He sits in his gazebo, watches the Blue Jays games. It's pretty awesome. That's a good life.
6: It's always good to have good neighbors. You know, hey, yeah. When you moved there, did you introduce yourself? Like, how did that happen?
5: No.
6: Cookies over?
5: You mean do I go to, so that's a question that I had is.

0: that there's people that have come in and they're like, oh, what brings you to town? They're like, oh, I listen to Shane Houghton in the Night Shift, and he says he's from here. I've never been here before and stuff. So it's kind of cool.
1: You know what's funny is a couple of years ago, I remember I was talking to some people in my neighborhood, and we were just chatting about my community garden. And then they were like, so what do you do? And then I was kind of saying it. Then they're like, wait a minute. Are you Handy Andy? And I'm like, what? She's like, I hear you with Shane, talking with Shane on the radio. I'm like, wow, what are the chances, you know?
0: That's fun.
1: But I think they recognize my voice, maybe the way I talk. And then it all clicked in when I said my name was Andy, and I'm in the tech industry, and I like to do a lot of DIY stuff.
0: That's fun.
1: And she's like, wait a minute, I think I know who you are.
0: Well, great. It's great stuff. And I'm so grateful that everyone listens, and the podcast numbers, everyone listens more and more. It's so good. Andy helped me out with my plants because I had moldy plants. I did a bunch of research on a really damp basement as well, dehumidifiers going in the basement and stuff. Nothing trouble down there with mold, but it's musty and stuff like that. So got to clean that up. You also have a thing for the folks that have the no more mold in the old washing machine.
1: Well, here's the thing, you know, your washing machine, you're supposed to clean your washing machine once a month. And wow. I don't know many people, other than maybe myself, I miss it sometimes, I'll be honest, who don't regularly clean. Now, most washing machines actually have a tub clean. The newer versions, they have a tub clean version where you can put it on and put hot water. Sometimes they recommend you put some bleach in it to wash it. But especially with the front loaders, there's a lot of gaskets in the front where it can stay damp. And for most people, they start to clean their washing machine once they smell some musty smells coming from either the washing machine or their clothes. But you don't want to wait till that long. And so just by wiping it down, getting into those gaskets and cleaning those, because I do that self-clean, but those gaskets still need manual cleaning. You know, you still got to get in there and wash it. And so that's something I would want people to know about, because summer is a great time to do this. The other thing about washing machines that people need to remember is after you finish, you want to leave that door open because it's still wet. There's moisture in there. You want that to dry. And the best way to prevent mold or residue from building up and getting that musty smell is to leave it open so that it can dry. So don't close the door of your washing machine once you're finished. Just leave it open, let it air out, and make sure you clean it once a month, and then also manually with your hand. Sometimes you can use vinegar as well, make a little solution, and then just get in there, manually clean all the gaskets, because once you start peeling those gaskets, you're going to see a lot of hair and debris inside there. So then you'll realize, oh, just because you can't see it, you got to actually look for it, and you will find messy stuff in your washing machine.
0: I had a friend who had said, like, you should never close your washing machine door.
1: Yeah.
0: Like, well, never. Well, like, unless you're running it, never close it, because just because of the amount of mildew and stuff. And I've noticed on the front loader ones, they even have like an extra latch now that just keeps it open a couple of inches so you don't close it to prevent all that stuff. Like, that's how gross it gets.
1: It can get really gross. Like, I have one of those stack ones that have in a closet, so I would close the closet doors, but I'm like, I just leave it open. I'll leave that open for days. Once it's dry, like I haven't washed clothes for a couple of days, then I'm comfortable of closing it. But it irks me, Shane, when I go to someone's house and I see that they did a load and then they shut it. And I always have to tell people. The other thing, speaking of washing, now I'm going to just give all my tips. High efficiency, you know, the soap, when you buy it, it says HE on it. You don't want to fill it to max. You always want to use 1/3. That is concentrated soap. So be very wary and don't put too much soap, especially if it says high efficiency.
0: Okay, there you go. Some DIY for the house. We've got some DIY for the tech coming up. Your grandfather, or maybe your dad, might still have some old games around that could be worth some money. And much like Ryan was upset about not getting a disc inside his video game, what is the new hammer blow from PlayStation that's having a massive impact?
2: Partly cloudy for tonight. There is a chance of some showers this evening. Risk of a thunderstorm. Low of 17. Tomorrow, mix of sun and cloud. High of 25. Feeling more like 32. On Wednesday, lots of sunshine. High of 29. Thursday, we'll see a mix of sun and cloud. 30% chance of showers with a high of 28. On Friday, cloudy. 30% chance of rain with a high of 26. I'm Bonnie Heslop for CKTB News.
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1: 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Something happened in my brain today. I'm telling you. I'm warning everybody. Lower your standards. Surrey, BC is where we go. Video games and PlayStation, Andy, for all of our gamers out there and the parents that have gaming children. What's going on?
2: Oh, so Sony has just announced that they're going to stop making physical games in 2028. So if you want to buy a game now, it's going to be digital only. And this is the last of the coffin, Shane, because we've had this happen with DVDs. We saw that move with Netflix. Everything went to streaming. We saw that happen with the music industry. Everything moved to streaming with Spotify. And now it's happening to video games. So you're really, and this is part of that whole like gaming as a service where you could, you know, pay a monthly fee and have access to lots of games. But here's the thing. If there are no physical games, you can't physically buy a game. You have no ownership anymore of games. And so the industry, the OGs out there, Shane, the original gamers, someone like myself, are not very happy with this because it puts a nail to the coffin of that ownership. You're going to see the end of trading games with your friends, boring games, renting games, GameStop. Oh, that's going to stop. I'll tell you that. This was a big news. It's not being well received. But in Sony's defense, a lot of people are buying games digitally now. So they're just downloading the games onto their PlayStation. And it looks like by 2028, there will no longer be physical game. So no more discs. You can't go and buy it. You can't own it. You can't put it on the shelf after you finish playing it. You can't sell it. So ownership, this is it. It's over. You know, we really don't own anything anymore.
1: No, it's our rented life. I mean, that's really what it is. Now, Ryan has been through this with games recently, as he shared another time on the show, because Ryan, you still bought the game box, but inside was like a business card of call someone who cares.
3: Well, it's like the new Grand Theft Auto game is going to be digital only, no disc. And so I'm now, actually, I have canceled every single Sony subscription I have had. I have sent a letter to Sony. I am now considering, no, I'm serious. I believe you.
1: I just think it's funny. I love it.
3: A petition which has over 100,000 signatures now to Sony to stop this. And look, I understand that like most people are still going to buy digital, but to not have the option anymore, to not be able to look on a shelf and see your collection, to see your generations of games and memories, to not own the product, this is, I think, one of the biggest mistakes in the history of gaming. And it is such a serious offense that if they do not reverse it, I will never purchase a PlayStation product again. Hold me to that.
1: Whoa.
3: Hold me to it.
2: Amen.
3: That's how serious I am about this.
1: So it's interesting generationally, because I'm a little older than you are, but you're having your old man shake fist at clouds moment, right? Like I've gone through records and cassettes and 8-tracks and CDs and DVDs and burn CDs and all those things. So there's a point where you get to like, what about my CD collection? I mean, this is what you're doing right now, because there's a bunch of Gen Z folks out there that have never owned a disc, and they're like, this is the manual transmission of your generation, Ryan.
3: Yeah, I understand that 100%, but imagine that like back then, you know, you wanted to keep manual transition or transmission, but instead of being able to like, you know, keep manual, the next option you had was you can't drive a car anymore. It's just a digital car. There's no physical car anymore.
1: It's funny because you have these Gen Z folks that would be like, they're like, please insert the disc. And they're like, disc? Like, what's a disc?
3: I know.
1: Like, how do you open the tray? Like, they would have no idea. Much like if you got into a car and tried to drive a manual, you'd be like, I don't know how to do this. Mm-hmm. So you could still play your games. I can still drive a car. I have to paddle shift now. Silly as that is. Right?
3: Yeah. I understand it, but for me, I don't know, man. This literally, I can't believe I'm saying this, but I think Nintendo is the only company that might not get rid of physical media.
1: I love the fact that you wrote a letter.
3: Yeah, I did. It was very strongly worded.
1: Was it?
3: Yeah.
1: Dear Sir or Madam,
3: What the hell?
2: I have to take a lot of blame for this, guys, because if you remember, in 2000 is when the PS2 was released. That was the most biggest selling console of all time. They sold 164 million units worldwide. But soon after that came out, Shane, you could buy online a mod chip. Okay, third-party mod chip, and you could solder it onto the motherboard of the PlayStation, and that would allow you to download games, burn games onto CDs, and then play it on the PlayStation. So I had so many games, Shane. I had more games than I could even play because I modded my PlayStation, and I was able to pirate all of these games back in the day. I was the coolest kid on the block. All of my friends came to my house on the weekends, and I just had an entire encyclopedia of games. Like, we were like, what do you want to play? You want to play Fight Night? Do you want to play NHL? Uh-huh. Do you want to play? It was, and so that's why they started moving digital, because the piracy, it was getting out of control. I was there in the early days. That was my heyday. That's where the tech came out, when I was always finding ways to get things for free.
1: Way to go, Paul.
2: So I ruined it.
1: Okay, so then what about the grandpa's video games? I think grandpa might be a little bit bold, but grandfather's games.
2: Hey, fun fact, I just found this out the other day. The average age of the gamer globally is 41 years old.
1: Yeah, I buy that. I was shocked it wouldn't be a little bit older, actually.
2: Yeah, well, it's probably going to skew older as we all get
1: older.
2: Pretty
1: much every day.
2: Because it's not like people stop playing games. However, in COVID was when gaming really took off, because it was like, hey, you keep yourself safe, stay at home, and play games. That is exactly, Shane, when I quit gaming. And I've been playing games since I was 8 years old, right? Right up into my 30s, right up to 40, and I finally said, you know what? I got to kick this. So I'm 6 years clean, Shane.
1: From 6 years game sober?
2: Game sober, yes. Wow. I have not played a game. And so I'm the guy that used to play NHL every night online before I went to bed. I would like to beat somebody and then sleep
1: go to
2: well.
1: Sleep.
2: But
1: sleep well. A little violence before bed. Okay, what are the gadgets that grandfather might have that are valuable?
2: Yeah, so we were speaking about Gen Z. Gen Z actually really likes nostalgic old gadgets. So if you still have these, you can get a pretty penny, because a lot of people are buying these online. The first one, the Sony Walkman. If you still have a Sony Walkman and you try to sell it on eBay right now, you're going to find a lot of buyers. There's a lot of people out there that still want to get that. The other one, and this was my favorite, my first computer, the Commodore 64. Or the Commodore Amiga 500. These kind of came out, Shane, as you would remember, in the 80s. I had the Commodore 64. That's where I got my love for technology. I was in grade 4, Shane. I got a game, Strip Poker. I learned how to play poker on a strip poker on the Commodore 64, and my teacher caught me and my friend. It was after class. We were playing it on the school computer. I'll never forget that, but every time I play poker, I think about that game.
1: Was there anything more frustrating than hitting play on the cassette to load the game and it taking 7 minutes, and then you go to start the game and the very first rock that flew at you killed you, and you had to rewind the cassette and wait another 7 minutes to reload the game? Ryan's here worried about discs. He needs to play Commodore 64 games on a cassette, 7 minute load times.
2: And you remember the cassette? Life. You could flip them over, Shane. Remember, you would flip them over. There was another side to it as well.
1: It's great.
2: Man, those are the good old days.
1: Good old days. Get off my lawn.
2: The other last thing that your grandfather or your dad might have that has a high value is a CRT television. Those are the old ones, those thick ones.
1: The tubey ones.
2: Especially for retro games. People are buying them because they want to play the retro consoles on those old CRT televisions.
1: All right, there you go. Time to go scavenging at Grandpa's house. HandyAndyMedia.com. He's got the blog and so much more. YouTube channel is pretty awesome. Ryan is just sad about the video games. Too bad we don't have any Smiths to play for Ryan right now. That would probably work out quite nice. Coming up for you in just a little bit, biggest stories of the day. We'll get you caught up on those. Plus, submarines. We bought some submarines. A little bit late.
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1: I'm Shane Hewitt. I'm in Ottawa. Ryan's in Calgary and David's in Toronto. In case you missed it, it's a tour around the iHeart Talk Radio Network where we learn what everyone else got up to today. Some stories that we're not going to have a chance to dig into, and they're great at it. So why not share some of the parts of the conversation that our colleagues have had? And that's where we start tonight. Ryan, do you know if we bought a bunch of submarines from Germany, do you know what Germans call submarines?
2: Well, in World War II, they called them U-boats. So, and their air force is still called the Luftwaffe. So I'm going to go with U-boat. Yeah, I'm going to go with U-boat. Final answer. Okay.
1: It is. It's except it's not U-boat.
2: No.
1: It is, but it isn't. I learned this with Googling it earlier. So thank you, Dr. Google. Okay. It is called a, it's actually technically called an U-boot. It's an U-boot, not a U-boat. That's our version of it. And it stands for Unterseeboot.
2: That makes, yeah, because boot is ship in German.
1: For the under. It's undersea boat, yeah. Which is Unterseeboot.
2: They are very literal people, aren't they? The language is always just exactly what it is. I love it.
1: Yeah, what should we name it? A undersea boat. So, yeah, so anyway, we bought some Unterseeboots. Turns out we've got 12 of them on order now, and Vashi Capella has had this conversation with Vice Admiral retired Mark Norman, former Vice Chief of the Defense Staff of Canada, talking about Canadian Unterseeboots.
3: Well, it's significant. Like it is historic. It is unprecedented for a variety of reasons. First of all, the total number. You know, we've never had more than five submarines in our past at any one time, and this is a huge increase in capacity, and also an increase in terms of capability because they're much more modern and much more capable. They have much better endurance. A variety of different things like that. It also signals that we're going to take our responsibilities for protecting our coastlines more seriously, and especially given if we accept the rumors as is, I still want to hear it out of the Prime Minister's mouth. But you know, this reinforces longstanding partnerships with two key allies in NATO that we have worked with before, and so. You know, this makes a lot of sense to me.
4: Yeah, let me follow up on that, and I'll just offer the caveat as well for our listeners that there are multiple sources who have said to us that Hanwha, for example, the South Korean company, has been notified that the German-Norwegian consortium was successful, but the admiral is right, the prime minister has not made the announcement himself. For the sake of argument for a moment, if in fact it is Admiral Norman, the German-Norwegian company, TKMS, how important to the bid do you think is the integration, the NATO ally aspect of it, the further integration aspect of it?
3: Well, yeah, it would have been one of several factors that were taken into account. You know, the submarines are very similar. They do things a little differently, but that's not really a big distinction. I think it really would have come down to the nature of the economic benefits, so the direct benefits of the actual procurement itself, and then whatever indirect benefits that were farther removed from the actual purchase, but would have had economic advantages for Canada.
1: Vashi Capella's conversation earlier on today, before the official announcement did come out, the guest in the conversation there knows what he's talking about, Vice Admiral retired Mark Norman, former Vice Chief of the Defense Staff of Canada. So the boats were announced, the U-boots were officially announced, by the way, and thereby TKMS, they call it, ThyssenKrupp Marine Systems, and ThyssenKrupp, you might recognize from your escalators. So, I mean, hey, down escalators work great. Why not trust them for submarines? I think this is good. The NATO part, but don't you feel bad a little bit for the Hanwha folks? You know, all those TV commercials, all the stuff they did. Apparently, there's some other deals to come, so they're not left out. We'll throw them a bone, apparently, because now we're big military buyers. I mean, it was 20 years too late. The boats aren't even made yet, and they're going to take a while before they come, but, you know, it is a step forward. At least the conversation started to change about our defense, which that part is positive. Now we'll see if they actually do deliver on it. News Talk 1010 Toronto is where we go next. In case you missed it, Jerry Agar with Franco Terrazano, federal director of the Canadian Taxpayers Federation. They were talking about population changing and the cost of bureaucracy.
5: Look, you're seeing the number of employees go down slightly, right? In the last year, it was about a 3.5% trim, but that doesn't even cover attrition in most years, right? So it's certainly not fixing the problem. I mean, today you're looking at about 86,000 extra federal employees over the last decade, 86,000 more federal bureaucrats. And as you mentioned off the top, like, hey, the federal bureaucracy grew twice as fast as the population that pays for it, right? So you look over the last 10 years, the federal bureaucracy is up 33%. Canada's population up 15%. So we're nowhere near fixing this problem. And even as you see slight reductions in the headcount, you're still seeing the cost of the bureaucracy go up as salaries, benefits, overtime, pensions keep climbing.
6: I would make the case that as, you know, you get to a certain level and as the population increases, you increase the government at a lower percentage because we've got to expect some sort of efficiency.
5: Yeah, no kidding, right? But we're so far past that point. I mean, you even look at just some of the different departments and agencies where you had seven departments more than double their headcount in 10 years. Like, you have a couple of these departments that saw over 300% growth. You see some massive departments like the Canada Revenue Agency adding more than 9,000 employees over the last 10 years. And, you know, services at the CRA remain dismal. Don't take my word for it. Ask some of your listeners or just look at the Auditor General report that shows all the wrong answers they're giving out every time you ask that question. But, Jerry, let me just say, right, it's not just the number of employees that's the problem. It's also the fact that you got the cost of each employee going up, right? So even as the headcount slightly reduces, you're actually still seeing the cost of the bureaucracy going up by almost $10 billion this year, according to the Parliamentary Budget Officer.
1: News Talk 1010 Toronto, Jerry Agar there in conversation with Franco Terrazano, talking about the cost of bureaucracy. Here's a conversation from Montreal. Ken Connors is filling in for Andrew Carter. They talked about why we go on vacation and enjoy our eating much differently and maybe better.
7: So many times my clients, when they're about to leave on a holiday or vacation, they'll start saying, oh goodness, I'm a little worried, I'm going to overdo it, I'm going to eat too much, there'll be all these fun foods. And that's exactly what I remind them of. I said, don't, you know, this should be what we're striving for year round. Vacation eating and holiday eating is some of the best eating we could do.
8: What is it about being on vacation that changes the way we eat? Like, when my wife and I travel, like, that's a big part of our day. Where are we going to have lunch? Let's have lunch at a great spot. Like, it becomes the event of the day, you know, where you choose to eat.
7: You're absolutely right. And that's what I say is so much of the problem I see in the day-to-day life of how we eat is that we're rushing around. Food becomes secondary. We're eating on the go.
1: And isn't that the case? Drive-through culture. I did watch some videos of some of the soccer fans going through a drive-through for the first time that people have posted online. And it's funny. They're like, what do you mean? I can just order this right now, like a slushie in the drive-through? Because they were expecting to get out of the car. And the drive-through culture, we get sucked in.
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13: From the National Newsroom of the Canadian Press, I'm David Augustine. Prime Minister Mark Carney has named German submarine manufacturer TKMS as the preferred bidder to supply the Navy's next fleet of subs. Speaking at a Canadian Armed Forces base in Halifax today, Carney says they will now enter into negotiations to procure up to 12 subs.
14: We have already provisioned for the costs of purchasing these submarines in our fiscal framework. It's already in the budget.
13: The federal government is unwilling to talk about the total price tag. Carney says this was a close race between TKMS and its rival bidder, South Korea's Hanwha. A federal union says it will add millions of dollars to its strike fund ahead of what it expects to be challenging contract talks this fall. The Professional Institute of